father. He was sterile. That led me back to the newspaper accounts on the trial. While looking through the files with Hugo for the fourth contributor, I read something about Henley's hometown, a small hamlet in Indiana. It hadn't occurred to me that it was the same town where Ellen Upshaw had come from years ago, and the very same town where Barry and Ellen used to go on vacations before Katie was born. It just took a little while to make the connection. Then, the final proof, the money. And that was the most obvious thing of all. Why would someone in a hotel keep $150,000 in cash? The $50 I'd laid on the desk clerk brought me access to the hotel safe, where I found

0: four-year-old package and a notarized letter that was, in effect, a man's will. It read, "If this package is not claimed within 30 days, the contents shall be used to establish a fund to be dispersed on the 21st birthday of my daughter, Catherine Wilson." It was signed, Robert L. Henley. Jenny and I caught the morning flight to the coast. Late that afternoon, we drove to the lake.
1: Carl, what's going to happen to Ellen Wilson now?
0: Well, Hugo didn't print the story. It wouldn't serve any purpose. Harris will be put away for the murder of Owen Morse.
1: What about Mercer?
0: As usual, Mercer is in the clear. He judged Barry as guilty for all the wrong reasons, but he did convict the right man. So I guess they'll all live happily ever after. Bet you can't throw a pebble through the ring.
1: Bet I can. See?
0: Mm-hmm. Here. Try this ring.
1: Oh, Carl.
0: I've been holding on to it for months. Don't you think it's time we made it official?
2: Hello, this is Susan Strasberg. I'll be here next week on the Hollywood Radio Theater's new zero-hour mystery with Peter Marshall, Andrew Duggan, Mary Wicks, and Kent Smith.
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7: You've been listening to the Hollywood Radio Theater's presentation of The Zero Hour, heard every weekday at this time. Rod Serling is your host. Dead Man's Tale was written by Merwin Gerard and Kim Weisgar. George Maharis was Carl. Craig Stevens was Mercer. And Charles McGraw was Ferris. Featured in the cast were Sandra Gould, Herbert Jefferson Jr., Harold Gould, Barbara Luddy, Olin Soleil, Ann Marshall, and Angela Cartwright. Zero Hour is produced and directed by Elliot Lewis. Jack Myers is executive producer, Rochelle Sherman associate producer, and Kim Weisskopf story editor. Music conducted and composed by Stanley D. Hoffman. The Hollywood Radio Theater theme was played by Ferranti and Teicher and is now available on United Artists Records and Tapes. This has been a J.M. Colas Enterprises production. Hugh Douglas speaking. 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
1: Miss Norwood, I have called you because your superior, Agent Z, has disappeared. 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When he failed to appear, I checked on his movements. I find he dropped out of sight nearly 36 hours ago. I intend to investigate personally. However, since you have worked with Z, you know his methods. I want you to investigate in your own way. 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Keep me informed.

0: Following K7's suggestion, Pat let herself into Z's hotel rooms a few minutes later.
1: Everything looks just as it did when I was here, talking with Z day before yesterday. The telephone. I wonder... Hello?
2: Miss Norwood?
1: Yes. This is Miss Norwood speaking.
2: This is L6. K7 instructed me to meet you here.
1: Where are you, L6?
2: Downstairs in the hotel lobby. Shall I wait here?
1: Yes. Yes, I'll be down in a few minutes. Let's see. Well, here's something in the waste paper basket. What's the note? Have lead on men who are tapping wires. Meet me at same place as yesterday. Well, this note must have come from one of Z's outside contacts. I wonder... Someone's trying to get in. A man. He's lame. He's going through Z's desk. Put up your hands.
3: What are you, mademoiselle?
1: I want you to answer that question. Who are you? And what are you doing here?
3: That is my business.
1: Don't reach for your gun. Oh! Got to stop him. Hello. Hello. Operator. A man called me. Yes, yes, a minute ago. From the lobby. Put him on. Hurry.
2: Hello? Miss Norwood?
1: L6.
2: Yes?
1: A man. He's lame. Was here. He's running down the stairs. Follow him. Don't let him out of your sight.
2: He's just gone through the lobby. I'll follow him.
1: Hello. Operator. Operator, get me a doctor. I'm fainting.
4: You want a doctor, miss? Hello?

0: A few hours later, as it was growing dark, the man whom Pat encountered in Z's rooms reported to another sinister character.
1: His rooms are watched, so I couldn't search them. There was a girl there. She had the gun. I shot her.
2: You are sure you got away without being followed?
1: She couldn't follow me. I tell you, I'm sure I hit her.
2: Good. Good. The girl must have been Agent Z's assistant, Miss Norwood. She works with him. Ah, well, that takes care of both of them. They are out of the way. It is unfortunate you couldn't bring the girl here.
1: Yes. Tell me, what are you going to do with the special agent?
2: Keep him here until we have a chance to get him out of the country. All right. You can go. Meet me here with the car in 2 hours. I expect several important conversations tonight. We leave at 9.

0: As the man left the building, Pat, her bandaged arm in a sling, waited outside. With her was L6.
1: There's the man coming out of the building now. Can you see him?
2: He's in the shadow.
1: It's him. It's the lame man. Seize him.
3: Hey, take your hands off me. What do you want? Who are you?
1: Hold him. I'll get his gun. He's not going to get a chance to use it this time.
3: You! You're here?
1: Yes. Yes, I'm very much here. Your shot hit me in the arm.
3: Let go.
1: All right, L6. Take him to K7 for questioning. I'm going in and search.

0: Pat knew there was some link between the lame man and Z. Even though injured, she was determined to follow the lead at once. She entered the darkened building. It was one of the older office buildings of the city.
1: No lights in here. I wish I had a flashlight with me. Well, nothing on this floor. All the offices are dark. Perhaps upstairs. It's darker here than it was below. There's a light under the door at the end of the hall. There must be someone. There is someone in there. He's gone into the next office. See, perhaps this door. It's unlocked.
2: Let me have a glass of water, Farrago.
3: So, you are thirsty, Mr. Special Agent, eh? It might interest you to know that the girl who works with you was shot this afternoon.
2: You shot Pat.
3: You don't like that so well, do you?
2: Are you telling me the truth?
3: It was an unfortunate affair. Limpy went to your rooms to search them. He surprised her there.
2: Harrigan, if anything has happened to Pat, you'll face the firing squad. I'll see to that.
3: You forget. You are my prisoner.
1: Don't try to move.
2: Pat, look out!
1: Oh!
3: I am sorry I had to knock the gun out of your hands, mademoiselle.
2: Pat, are you all right?
3: She seems to have only her left arm free to use.
1: The man you call Limpy thought of that.
3: Yes, he told me. He will be interested to know that his bullet struck your arm.
2: Pat, you shouldn't have come here alone, not with one arm bandaged.
3: And I, mademoiselle, am interested to know how you found this place.
1: I followed Limpy. His shot only grazed my arm. I followed him here and then went to a doctor.
3: I see. Such bravery should be rewarded. Perhaps it will be later. Now, turn around. I am forced to tie you up.
1: Don't. My arms.
2: And if you hurt her, I...
4: Put up your hands, Farrigal. You're under arrest.
3: Who are you?
4: I said put your hands up. Take his gun, Miss Norwood.
1: I've got it, Case Evans.
4: Untie Agent Z.
2: First, take the ropes off my wrists, Pat. They're loose. I've been working on them.
1: All right.
2: They're coming. That does it. It feels good to get them off. I'll untie my ankles. Pat, how bad is that arm of yours?
1: Not bad, Z. It's a flesh wound.
4: Now, Z, who is this man Farrigal? What is his game?
2: Tapping telephone lines, K7. He taps the long-distance telephone lines between several nations and listens to the diplomats talk. Then he sells the information he hears. His biggest business has been between two closely associated nations. Neither of these countries trusts the other. Farrigal listens to the instructions each send to their diplomats in the democracies and reports to the other. I followed my lead to this building and was trapped. Coincidentally, he's been double-crossing both of them.
5: I have not acted against this country. You have no charge to place against me. No serious charge.
4: You are a spy, Farrigal. And here, spies face the firing squad.
1: Look out. He's edging toward the door.
5: You won't take me.
6: Agent Z reporting, K7. I've just returned from the hospital. Farrigal will live. He's under police guard. Limpy, the man who worked with him, has signed a complete confession. In it, he swears that Farrigal has spied against this country. There's enough evidence to convict him. The case is closed.

It is a known fact that in these days of unrest in Europe, telephone lines between nations are consistently tapped. Those who rule by force and intrigue have many secrets to guard, lest their own people and the world learn of their injustice. Listen for my next story. This is K7 speaking.

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2: Strange Wills. Starring the distinguished Hollywood actor Warren Williams and featuring Peggy Weber and Carlton Young with an all-star Hollywood cast. Original music by Del Castillo.
3: Dead men's wills are often strange. We cannot attempt to understand them or to try to find the answers. We can but tell the story.
4: This is Warren Williams bringing you the story, Penthouse Orphan. But first, here's a brief message from your announcer.

0: And now, back to Warren William as John Francis O'Connell in Penthouse Orphan.
1: Probably the most exciting phone call I ever received was the one from my good friend and bachelor client, Felix Grayson. I admit that I was totally unprepared for what he had to tell me.
2: Honestly, John, honestly, I'm going to be a father.
1: Felix, that's the best one you've come up with yet. You, a bachelor father.
2: But you don't have to believe me. No one does, but it's a solemn truth. It says so right here in this letter I received from Paris today.
1: From Paris, did you say? Why, you've never even been to Paris, you gay young blade.
2: I know, but let me read you part of the letter. Then you'll get what I'm talking about.
1: I'm all ears.
2: I quote, "Felix, when you receive this letter, I shall probably be gone. But you will hear from my lawyer regarding the trust fund I've set up in my last will and testament."
1: Uh-huh, so you're an heir, eh? Well, congratulations.
2: Wait, let me finish. "The money left you in the trust fund is to go for the education and support of my little baby, Babette. I'm sending her to you by plane. Bring her up as though she were your own."
1: Say, just who is sending you this Babette?
2: It's a third or fourth cousin by marriage. I've never seen her in my life. We only corresponded a couple of times.
1: Oh, good heavens, Felix. I mean, Papa Felix. When's this baby arriving?
2: I got word by cable just an hour ago that she'd arrive at LaGuardia Airport at 4 this afternoon. John, what am I going to do? I've never been through anything like this before.
1: I hope not.
2: What am I, a confirmed bachelor, supposed to do with a crying, helpless little baby?
1: Well, there's nothing in the law books to answer that one, I assure you. But if I were you, I'd get things ready for her arrival.
2: Get things ready? Where? How?
1: Why, Felix, I'd clean out one of the extra rooms you have in that very lovely house of yours and fix it up. You know, crib, high chair, dolls. Well, the usual things.
2: Why can't I just call up some children's home or something? They'd at least know how to raise a baby. Me, I don't know.
1: Why, Felix, that's cruel. Just suppose you were a little baby flying in from Paris and someone dumped you in a foundling home. How would you feel?
2: Well,
1: and besides, where's that fatherly spirit? You know, it'll be fun being a daddy.
2: Well, I suppose you're right, John. Tell you what I'll do.
1: What?
2: I'll run down and get all the things she'll need and bring them back with me. But you have to help me get the room ready. How's that?
1: It's a deal. I'll be at your place, say, by 1 o'clock. That ought to give us plenty of time.
2: All right, I'll be back by 1, and then we'll start reconverting one of the bedrooms. So long.
1: Bye-bye, Papa.
3: Tell you, sir, you have to know what size dresses she wears. I shouldn't just sell you anything.
4: Well, she's a baby, that's all I know. If the dresses are too large, can't we just snip them off at the bottom?
3: It's easy to see you haven't been a father very long. Finish, you don't even know how to dress a baby.
4: Never mind whether I know how to dress a baby or not. The main thing is to get ready. Now, have I got everything I need? Everything?
3: Well, let me see. 3 layettes for a baby under 6 months. 20 dresses for girls ranging from 1 week to 5 years.
4: Never mind, then. Go on.
3: Rocking horse, dollhouse, high chair, undies, assorted sizes, safety pins. Now, remember how I told you to fold these.
4: Sure, like this. Now, you see how easily I learn?
3: Now, if there's anything you've forgotten, here's my card. Give me a ring and I'll have it delivered.
4: The only other thing that I can think of is a nice padded cell before I go nuts.
1: There we are. You see what two bachelors can do when they make up their minds?
4: Oh, boy, was this a job. Now, let's give it a quick once-over before we take off to the airport, John. Crib, chair, dolls, dollhouse, talcum powder, safety pins.
1: Oh, say, Felix.
4: Yeah?
1: Did they show you how to,
4: Show me how? I was so good they awarded me my diploma in the quick change department before I even got out of the store.
1: Oh, well, our little Babette certainly has a surprise waiting for her.
4: Yeah. The poor little thing, alone. An orphan.
1: Now she's going to be your little penthouse orphan, Felix. Tell you what let's do.
4: What, John?
1: Let's give her a real bang-up welcome party.
4: Yeah. Yeah, that's an idea. Now, we could get a clown from the circus. Boy, will she be tickled.
1: And I'll give her a puppy. Children always like little puppies.
4: Swell. But if we don't get out of the airport fast, John, we'll miss her plane altogether. Oh, one last thing. What about the nurse? Did you call?
1: All set. She'll be here before we get back. Come on, Felix. Let's give baby Babette a real welcome.
5: Transatlantic plane from London, Paris, Berlin, unloading gate 4.
4: There it is, John. See it?
1: Come on, let's get over to gate 4. So we're right there when she comes out.
4: Okay. Let's hurry.
1: Here we are.
4: Stewardess will carry her out. John, I'm so excited.
1: Now the passengers are unloading. Any minute now, aren't you?
4: Yeah. Well, there's the stewardess, but she's only carrying a briefcase.
1: Oh, be patient, man. Be patient.
4: But John, everyone's off. What happened to baby Babette? Where is she? Where is she?
5: Mr. Felix Grayson.
4: Yeah?
5: Mr. Felix Grayson.
4: Oh, hey, John, that's me.
5: Please report to the information counter.
4: Information counter. John, they want me inside at the information counter. Come on, let's run.
1: Good heavens, Felix, you'd think this was a matter of life and death.
4: There it is. There's the information counter, but there's no one there. I don't understand.
1: Oh, wait a minute. Here comes a very beautiful young lady. I saw her get off the plane. Why don't you ask her about baby Babette?
4: I will ask her. Maybe she'll know. I beg your pardon, miss.
6: We miss you.
4: Have you seen a little baby?
6: Have I seen a little baby? No, I've not seen a little baby.
4: You haven't seen a little baby? My goodness, what could have happened to her?
6: What could have happened to which, monsieur?
4: I was supposed to meet a little baby. She's coming from Paris.
6: Oh, but I've been on the plane from Paris. There was no little baby.
4: Are you sure? Are you certain?
6: I see the whole plane with my big brown eyes. I look at everyone in it not once, but many times. There's no other baby. In fact, the only baby on the whole plane is Babette.
4: Babette? But that's the baby I'm looking for. Where is she? Where is baby Babette?
6: You are looking for the baby, Babette?
4: Yes, I am. I thought the stewardess would carry her out, but I was mistaken.
6: Monsieur, the stewardess will never carry the baby Babette from the plane. Of that I can assure you.
4: Won't carry Babette?
6: It is impossible.
4: But why? Why is it impossible?
6: Because, monsieur, I am Babette.
1: Later the next day, I found my good friend Felix over at our Madison Avenue retreat. He was sipping a cocktail and lost in thought. Rock goodbye, baby, on the treetop. When the wind blows, the cradle will rock. Well, if it isn't the bachelor father in person.
4: Oh, sit down and join me in a cup of sorrow.
1: Cup of sorrow? Oh, come now. I saw her too, you know.
4: Oh, what a fool she must think me, John. Imagine me taking her home to her room and filled with everything for a little baby.
1: Well, after all, no one said she was 18.
4: John, isn't she beautiful?
1: Without doubt, the most charming young lady I've ever seen. But what now, Father?
4: What now? I only wish I had the answer. John, what are my friends going to think? I told them all about the baby coming, and now when they see her...
1: No, just say the plane got delayed in transit. She started out as a baby, but for the time she was...
4: Why, I can see those haughty eyebrows being raised all over the place now. Papa Grayson, they'll call me. What am I going to do with her, John? It's serious.
1: Well, she's well chaperoned, isn't she? You've got a manservant and two maids. It's quite proper, you know.
7: Hello, it's Tony's place. Oh, just a minute, please. For you, Mr. Grayson.
4: Oh, thank you, Tony. Hello? Yes, Babette. Yes, I'll come right home. Goodbye.
1: On your trail already, is she? And what does Babette want now?
4: She said, come home, Father. I'm lonesome.
1: I'll never forget the afternoon I called on Babette. She was even more exquisite than the first time I saw her, if such a thing was possible.
6: Oh, Monsieur O'Connor, I'm so very, very happy to see you.
1: And I'm glad to see you too, Babette. Where's Felix?
6: I don't know, Monsieur. He goes away early in the morning and doesn't come home until late at night. I don't think he likes me.
1: No, that's a silly thought, Babette. I happen to know he likes you very much.
6: But I call him father, and he said, no, no, do not call me father. Why is that, Monsieur O'Connor?
1: Well, that's understandable, Babette. You see, Felix is quite a man about town.
6: Man about town? What is this man about town?
1: Oh, that means that he considers himself quite a, well, how should I say it? Quite a man with the ladies.
6: Oh, what you call a lady killer, eh?
1: That's right. Now, when a beautiful young lady such as you comes along and calls him father...
6: I see. He no longer is a lady killer, but only an old man who should stay at home and smoke his pipe. Is that it, monsieur?
1: That's about it, Babette.
6: Well, then, I will give him a new name.
1: New name?
6: Yes, something he will like better. From now on, I will not call him father. No, I will call him daddy.

0: And now, back to the Strange Will's story, Penthouse Orphan, with Warren William as John Francis O'Connell.
1: During the following month, I saw less and less of Felix. He and Babette had become the best of friends, and they spent considerable time together in the museums, art galleries, theaters, and concert halls. After all, 32 isn't so awfully old, nor 18 so very young. Then one day, early in September, Felix called me over to his house. He said he'd come to an important decision, and that I should be present.
2: John, I particularly wanted you over today to approve my action regarding Babette.
1: What's on your mind, Felix?
2: It's common knowledge around town that she and I have grown very fond of each other. Oh, it's no affair of the heart, I can assure you.
1: No?
2: No, no. Only I think that I should send her away to school. After all, she's 18 and still young enough to take advantage of education.
1: And what does Babette say about going away to school?
2: Well, I haven't told her yet. You know, John, she loves the city. Likes to spend hours just wandering around looking in the windows. Looks like heaven, she says.
1: Well, I can understand why. New York is heaven to lots of youngsters.
2: Anyway, I want you to suggest that she go away to college.
1: Me to suggest? What's the matter? You lost your nerve?
2: Maybe I have. I don't know what's the matter, but, John, I...
1: After all, she's only the child of your third or fourth cousin by marriage.
2: Well, after all, she's Babette, and that's what matters. John, if I don't get her out of this house...
3: Then what, Daddy?
2: Babette, I didn't hear you come in.
3: Hello, Mr. Oakham. How is the trick?
1: Oh, fine, Babette, just fine. And how have you been?
3: What is my daddy up to now? I hear him say if I don't get Babette out of this house...
1: Babette, Felix thinks you should go away. School.
2: Yes, Babette, that's what I was talking over with John when you came in.
3: Go away to school. Pourquoi? But why? I've already finished school in Paris.
2: I want to send you to some lovely girls' finishing school, Babette. You know, where they teach you to ride and swim.
3: They have all these things here in this city.
1: He wants you to learn more, I guess, Babette.
3: Learn more? I, Babette, learn more? But for what? I know all of the different perfumes. I know how to make up my face to be beautiful. I know how to be alluring.
2: That's just it, Babette. You know all about those things. But now look, I want to show you how little you know. Now, when was the War of the Roses? Now, go ahead. Tell us, when was the War of the Roses?
3: War of the Roses. You're fooling.
2: No, I'm not. That's just one example. All educated people know when the War of the Roses was. You have to learn those things to be, well, to be looked up to.
3: Felix, Sherry.
2: Yes, Babette?
3: You tell Babette when was this, what you call... War of the Roses.
2: Why, sure. Yes,
3: Felix. You are the one with a good education, no? You have gone to the university. You have traveled. Now tell Babette, when was this War of the Roses?
2: Well, now, let's see. 1492, Columbus crossed the ocean blue. No, that's not it. No, wait a minute. Wait, I've got it. You see what education does for a fella? At the War of the Roses, Babette, was fought on last January the 1st in a place called the Rose Bowl in a city called Pasadena. That's it, isn't it, John?
1: Why, of course. That's one of them. They come on year after year. Year after year.
3: Oh, I'm sorry. Maybe I do need what you call this education. In Paris, we do not know there was a war. We think Americans never have what you call a revolution each year in California. All right, Felix. I will go to school.
1: Well, Babette went away to finishing school, all right. And she turned out to be a brilliant student. She caught on quickly. Too quickly. Because one night, months later, she called me.
2: Hello?
4: So you fool me, huh?
2: Oh, it's you, Babette. I've been living in dread of this moment.
4: You tell Babette a big story, Daddy.
2: I only did it for your own good, Babette. I wanted you to go to school, honestly.
4: War of the Roses in Pasadena. It's what you call the baloney.
2: I'm afraid it is.
4: And you want to know how I know? I didn't find out from the teacher.
2: No? Well, who told you?
4: Gus.
2: Gus? Who in the name of heaven is Gus?
4: Gus is my boyfriend. His name is Gus Yakadich.
2: Gus Yakadich? Well, there can't be anyone with a name like that.
4: He He's a big, strong fellow. He plays football, and he's a graduate of the FBI.
2: Graduate of the FBI? What have I let myself in for?
4: He told me War of Roses is a football game.
2: Oh, he's right, Babette.
4: I'm bringing him to New York for the weekend. I want you to meet my Gus.
2: Your Gus? Babette, it's not serious.
4: I think I marry this Gus. He's a big, strong man.
2: No, Babette, listen to me. Remember, I'm your father. I mean, don't do anything rash until I talk to you. Now, bring this Gus fellow up here where John and I can meet him. It's only for your own good, Babette.
4: Yes, Daddy. I'll bring him to see you this weekend. Gus wants you to meet him, too.
2: I tell you, John, we've got to do something about this. This Gus fellow. Who does he think he is coming in and taking Babette away from us?
1: Away from us? Come now, Felix, it's about time we had a little heart-to-heart talk about Babette.
2: Talk about what?
1: Well, Daddy, if I know anything about human nature, you are in love with Babette.
2: Me in love with Babette? Why, you talk like a...
1: Oh, do I? Listen, Felix, I've known about this thing for months. I've watched you grow from a respectable bachelor into a fiddling, fuddling Romeo. Come on now, admit it.
2: Oh, all right. You lawyers are too smart. Anyway, she's 19 now.
1: Yes, that's just the trouble. Can you stand up against some young buck like this Gus Yakaditch, for example?
2: I'll get Charlie Atlas to help me. He puts big muscles on you almost overnight. I'll take setting up exercises every morning. Sleep with my window open. Eat spinach. I'll show that big palooka.
1: Now, wait just a minute. Before you do all these things, when does Babette and this FBI boy arrive?
2: Any minute.
1: Well, what do you say if we sort of look him over first? Let's try to find out his weak spot. Once we know it, we'll smash through for a touchdown.
2: Oh, they're here. They're here, John. What'll we do now?
1: Take it easy. I'll let them in, and then we'll see what there is to do.
3: Oh, Monsieur Connell. I'm so happy to see you.
1: Babette, welcome back to New York.
3: Where is my daddy?
1: He's in the library taking his... he's reading a book.
3: Oh, pardon me. This is Gus. Gus Yakaditch.
1: How do you do?
5: Hiya, chum. How's tricks?
1: Tricks? Oh, fine, Gus, fine. Come along now, you two. Felix will be very happy to see you both. Especially you, Gus. He admires big, strong men of brawn.
5: Well, that's about the end of the story. I finished the course at the FBI and turned pro. Lots of dough in professional football, you know.
3: Yes, Daddy, you see? Lots of dough.
2: Well, Gus, you certainly are built for professional football.
5: Yeah, I'm 6'2" with me shoes off, and I weigh about 213.
2: I'm afraid Atlas can't help me much, John.
1: Gus, you know, to me, it seems a shame that you gave up your career with the FBI. Especially if you and Babette are serious about getting married.
5: Oh, I can keep Frenchie here in doodads on what I make. $1,200 a game. That's lettuce. Real cabbage. Ain't it, Toots?
3: Lettuce? Cabbage? Sounds more like soup.
5: Well, I figure that by the time Frenchie and I get hitched, we'd really be in the clover.
1: And when your professional days are over, can you still go back to your FBI work?
5: Oh, anytime. You know, once you learn that trade, it never leaves you. I still cut hair in my sleep.
2: Cut hair? What's cutting hair got to do with the FBI?
5: Oh, that's where I learned how to do it. Right over in Philly. FBI. Franklin Barber Institute. It's the biggest barber college in the East.
1: While Gus and Babette were busy in another part of the house, Felix and I had a board of strategy meeting. There had to be a showdown, we all realized, and at once.
2: I'm convinced, John, that if I can show Babette that I'm stronger than this Gus, I'll have a chance. But how am I to do it?
1: Well, you certainly would look funny if you tried it with boxing gloves.
2: I wouldn't even be able to look, period. No, it's got to be something where brains can outsmart brawn. That's the only way I've got a chance. Say, what position does Gus play on the football team?
1: A tackle, I think.
2: Tackle, huh? Good. Then I think I've got it, John. Now, listen. I'm going to take Gus out to the kitchen and lock the door. I want you to keep Babette in here and tell her we're having a fight to the finish over her.
1: Good heavens, you don't really mean
2: now,
1: to...
2: Now, just do as I say. I think everything's going to be all right.
3: Why does he have to lock himself in the kitchen, Monsieur John? Gus will kill him.
1: Well, Babette, that's how much Felix loves you, I guess. He's ready to die for you if necessary.
3: But I don't want Felix to die. Oh, Monsieur O'Connell, your men are all so stupid. Why do you think I brought this oof here today? Just to make Felix jealous so he would give me the proposal? Oh, it's Felix I love. Felix. And now Gus will kill him. We must break the door down before something terrible happens. Felix! Felix! Oh, Felix, Gus will kill you. I love you, Felix. I only want to marry with you so.

0: And here again is Warren William as John Francis O'Connell.
1: I was just as anxious to find out what happened behind the locked door of the kitchen as you undoubtedly are. Well, it seems that when the boys got together...
2: Just, I understand you play tackle on the football team, is that right?
3: Yeah, in front of they gotta be awful good to get by me.
2: Gus, I tell you what I'll do. I've always wanted to learn the real secrets of being a good tackle.
3: You?
2: Sure.
3: A tackle? Why, you ain't big enough to tackle your own shadow.
2: Never mind. I still want you to show me how.
3: Yeah?
2: And, Gus, for your lesson, I'm going to pay you the same rate you receive for a real game.
3: $1,200?
2: Mm-hmm.
3: Well, come on, buddy. I'll teach you quick.
2: Gus, don't push. Just take it easy. Now, first of all, I want to see the flying tackle demonstrated.
3: Whoa.
2: Now, I'll stand right here, right to the stove here, and you get back on the other side of the room.
3: Yeah, I'll get back way over here.
2: That's it. Now, when I say go...
3: Hey, you don't say go. You say hike.
2: Oh, all right. When I say hike...
3: Yeah.
2: You leave the ground and dive for me. Bring me down with a real flying tackle.
3: Uh-huh.
2: Give me the works, everything you've got.
3: I got it.
2: Okay. Now, are you ready?
3: I'm going to spring through the air... and hit you like a ton of dynamite.
2: All right. Hike! Well, Gus, you can't hear me. But for your information, I learned that sidestep at Notre Dame. Elmer Layden never did believe too much in brawn. Too bad that stove was behind me. Well... Have a nice nap, Gus.
1: Well, after Babette and Felix got Gus patched up, and Felix paid his $1,200, they got married and left on their honeymoon. And where did they go? They went to California. To Pasadena, of course. To see the War of the Roses. Or should I say, the Tournament of the Roses. Next week, I have a story to tell you about a man who died and left his whole estate, almost $1,000,000, to a girl he met in seething, fabulous, romantic Singapore. He didn't know her real name, and she never found out his. For a most unusual story of love, intrigue, and romance, set in that strange city of half east, half west, be sure and listen to the story we call Singapore Lives. This is Warren William, inviting you to tune in again next week.
0: Strange Wills is a Tullaways feature produced in Hollywood. 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

This is Fred Foy introducing Jim Harmon's presentation of Les Tremaine and Tony Clay in an original Carlton Morse thriller, The Fear That Creeps Like a Cat.

0: 7 o'clock in the morning at Port Forest, a tiny lumber milling hamlet somewhere up the coast from Seattle near the Canadian border. Jack, Doc, and Reggie's search for the missing man, declared by his estate to be dead, is being hampered on every hand by a well-organized gang of men and women. The three comrades have fought their way up the coast to Port Forest, the only settlement within 100 miles in any direction and approachable only by water. Their only allies in this isolated settlement are Frenchie, who brought them here in his fishing launch, and his daughter Maria. Frenchie told the trio to meet him at the general store.
1: Here she come now, bud. How there, fellows?
2: Well, here we are, Frenchie.
1: Where Maria? She do not come?
3: No. She said she'd stay on the launch.
1: Oh, she mighty fine girl, that Maria. Oh, bull, those fellows I would tell you about. This one. She's Packard, Jack Packard.
3: How are you, Bull?
4: Any friend of French's is a friend of mine.
3: Thank you.
1: This here, she Doc Long.
4: And welcome you are.
2: Might have done nice of you to say so, Bull, old fella. And this here's Reggie York.
1: Hey, now, wait a minute. No. Who doing this, you or me?
2: Sorry, friend.
1: You betcha. Bull, white-haired kid, she is Reggie York.
5: How do you do, Bull?
4: Well, sonny, quite a lad you are, too.
1: And that one, she got muscles, Bull. Look out for her.
4: Well, now, what about it, boys? Pour you like a little nip?
3: Oh, I'm afraid not, Bull. Little too early in the morning.
4: Early in the morning, late at night. It's good whiskey. That's right, Frenchie, huh?
1: You betcha my life.
3: Oh, I haven't any doubt of that. But right now, Bull, I'm trying to get some information.
4: Well, you came to the right place, my boy. Nothing that's ever happened in Port Forest or nothing that's going to happen gets away from Bull McGinnis. I know every man, woman, and child in these woods for 50 miles around.
3: Well, then you're just the man we want to talk to.
4: And what is it you'd be wanting? Here, set yourselves up on the counter and be comfortable.
3: Yeah, thanks. Do you keep an account book of the sales in your store?
4: Carrie does.
3: Who's Carrie?
4: Carrie's me wife. And be careful how you speak her name, or you'll have her down on us mop and broom handle.
1: She nothing to laugh at, that Carrie. She won holy terror.
2: Hey, you talk about Bull's wife here like that?
4: Carrie's as fine a set of a woman as ever wore a skirt. But I will admit a little mite handy with a broom handle. Bless our cantankerous soul.
5: I say.
3: Well, look, Bull. I'm very anxious to get a look at those books.
4: You ain't got a Chinaman's chance, my boy.
3: Why not?
4: Carrie just won't have it.
3: Couldn't you get them for us without her knowing it?
1: Oh, by God, you ask Booth to put his head in the lion's mouth. You ask him to face Carrie McGinnis?
2: Hey, she ain't as bad as that.
4: Not a chance, me lad, not a chance.
3: Well, now, how about telling us where they are and let us take care of getting them?
1: What I tell you, Booth, these boys, she is not afraid of anything.
2: Hey, looky, Jack. Bull here says he knows everything that's going on around here. Maybe he could tell us what we want to know about looking at the books.
3: Maybe so. How about it, Bull? Do you remember making any large sales of groceries and supplies during the past 6 months?
4: Well, lots of them.
3: But I mean really big orders. Perhaps even 6 months' rations.
4: There's nothing out of the usual. Prospectors, trappers, all sorts of folks living off from Port Forest get their stuff here. Only place they can get it.
5: I say, this isn't going to be as easy as we thought.
3: Well, I

0: since then. Oh, wait a minute. You say you know everyone up in these parts?
1: I pride myself on it.
0: Well, do you recall any stranger laying in heavy supplies?
1: Why, no, I can't say that I have.
2: Oh, my get-ups!
3: Oh, there she blows! Oh, we're sunk, all hands, and the captain!
2: Bull McGinnis, you no count Irishman.
1: Oh, yes, me darling.
2: Drinking up our stock of liquor.
1: Well, bless your loving
2: heart. At this time in the morning.
1: You can smell me breath.
2: I'll smell your breath with the whack of my broom handle.
1: Oh, Harry, me love.
4: Whoopee!
2: Outside, all of you. Scum, carrion, no good.
5: Oh, I say.
4: Pop, whoopee, every man for himself.
0: Oh. That's a mean broom handle.
5: This is far enough, boys.
4: What? This ain't half far enough.
2: Scalawags, now you see that you keep outside of this store.
5: I say, she bally near broke that broom over my head.
0: That's a pretty poor footwork, Rich.
4: Man, what a woman. Where did Frenchie go?
0: He kept running. He must be down to the launch by this time.
4: Oh, go. Hey, Bo, come here.
1: Yeah, it's all right, boys. Everything's under control now.
4: Boy, when your little old wife goes to work, she means business, don't she?
1: Best temper I've seen her in a week. I only got one black eye.
5: Yeah, you usually get two?
0: Yeah, but what's it all about, Bull? What do we do to make her so angry?
1: I've been living with that woman for 20 years now, and I still don't know what riles her.
4: Well, she sure was riled. No kidding about that.
0: Well, let's get back to business, shall we?
1: You see what I mean about getting the account books for you?
4: You betcha. And we don't blame you none, either.
0: Hasn't there anything happened that you thought was queer?
1: Hey, wait a minute.
4: Hey, you got something?
1: Wait a minute now. Now, about 3 months ago...
0: Yes?
1: Jake Sims, yes, Jake Sims, come in here with a wad of money and bought enough supplies to stuff an elephant.
0: Who's Jake Sims?
1: No count bum. Lives on a log hut over next to the timber, down at the end of the street.
5: But I say, what was strange about that?
1: Because Jake Sims don't never work, and he's always broke.
0: And yet... he suddenly comes in and buys a lot of supplies?
1: Enough for a fella to live like a king for, 5 or 6 months.
4: He bought them for himself?
1: That's just it. Them supplies melted away. After he bought them, he went on a week's drunk, and since then he's been begging meals around just like he used to.
0: In other words, he bought the supplies for someone else and got drunk on the money paid him for doing it.
1: Well, that's the way I figure it, yeah.
0: Bull, where can we find Jake Sims now?
1: Up at his place. He never gets up before noon.
0: Well, just where is it?
1: Well, not far. Just go to the end of the street here. Over across that stoppage, you'll see a log hut. And that's it.
0: Thanks, Bull. If you see Frenchie again, tell him we'll be back at the launch in half an hour or so.
1: Yeah, stop by the store on your way back. I'd like to buy you a drink.
4: With Mother McGinnis and her broom standing by? Not me, fella.
1: Wish you'd take it too much to heart. Carrie's the soul of hospitality.
4: Well, she sure got a funny way of showing it. Shall we go, Jack?
0: Yeah, just a minute. Well, have you noticed any strangers in Port Forest the last day or so?
1: Nope, I can't say I have. That is, except them show folks.
5: Show folks?
1: Yeah, they're going to put on a show down at the town hall next week. Couple of women. Half a dozen actor fellas. They're staying down at the King Charles Hotel.
0: Thanks. We'll be seeing you later, Bull.
1: Well, don't forget to stop by on your way back.
5: I say, Jack, actors up here?
0: I suppose it's possible.
4: It might be possible, but I'll bet money they're not. It's Cooper and his gang just as sure as shooting fish.
0: We'll have a look as soon as we've talked to Jake Sims.
5: Well, here we are at the end of the street.
4: Some street. Just one good block long, and weeds are growing up in the middle of it.
0: There's a log hut.
4: Huh? Where?
0: Over there, where the timber line begins.
5: I say, this path looks like it might lead over to...
4: Okay, let's go. Man, will you look at them stumps. There sure have been some big trees cut down around here.
0: Mm-hmm.
4: And all going to waste.
0: Mm-hmm.
4: Yes, sir, some mighty good burning wood for somebody's fireplace. Look at that. Everywhere.
0: Wood to burn, huh, Doc?
4: Okay, okay. What do you think about this fella, Jake Sims, anyway, Jack?
0: He may be our man, all right.
5: I say, it looks like it, doesn't it?
4: Yeah, buying all them supplies.
0: Hold it. We're getting too close.
4: Yeah.
5: Jove, what a pigsty.
4: Darned if Jake Sims ain't white trash of the worst sort.
0: What'd you expect? Bull said he was drunk all the time.
4: Yeah, all this pretty country and a fella has to come along and make this kind of a stinkhole in it.
0: Well, let's see if he's in. Hey, Jake. Jake Sims.
4: Probably sleeping off a binge. Why don't we just bust in?
0: Might as well. There's no lock on the door.
4: Oh, push her open.
5: Is he in there?
0: Can't see him. We're this far, let's go on in.
4: Sure.
0: Doesn't seem to be...
4: Jack! Jack, look there behind the bed.
5: Oh, I say.
0: Quick, move the bed away. That's enough. Too late. He's dead.
4: Stabbed in the back with a Bowie knife.
5: Ghastly.
0: Well, there's one thing. We were on the right track. But the Cooper gang got here ahead of us.

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2: To do go to the movies on her own. There's a little time around here. It's the one you can remember where you live.
3: I work for a living. Perhaps you'd forgotten about that. You'd forgotten maybe who pays the grocery bills around here?
2: Forgotten? With you reminding me 10 times a day?
3: Okay, so I have to remind you. Don't you ever forget it. Any time you're thinking of double-crossing me, Ella.
2: What? What are you talking about?
3: I don't like what I hear, that's all. I don't like the things people say about my wife.
2: What things? Where?
3: Down at the Union Local. Things are being said. Things I'm not supposed to hear. About you and Bart McCloud.
2: Oh, you're crazy.
3: I'd better be. Because I'm telling you, if you ever cross me with any crumb like McCloud, I'll kick his teeth in.
2: You...
3: Stop that. Stop that laughing. Stop it. Do you hear me? Stop it.
2: Let me go. Take your hands off me. You ape. You keep your hands off me.
3: Don't you laugh at me, Ella. Don't you ever laugh at me.
2: Laugh at you? Why shouldn't I? Why shouldn't I do what everyone else is doing anyway? You, Lance Spurway, racket buster. Big guy who's going to expose all the corruption in the union. Oh, sure. You're going to get up there in front of that Senate committee and shoot up your big mouth about all the officials of your union. And maybe the senators will give you a medal for it. But what about the guys you work with, Lance? How do they feel about a guy who runs screaming to the government about union troubles? I'll tell you how they feel. They feel you haven't got the nerve to fight your battles on the union ground, to get up at meetings of the local and say your piece.
3: One man against a management committee of 20 crooked twisters? What chance would I have?
2: Never mind. You didn't even try. Because you haven't got what it takes. You haven't got what it takes to live right, Lance. That's your trouble. You're going to do this and that. You're going to fix those crooks in the union. You're going to kick Bart McCloud's teeth out. And Bart could eat you. And not even get indigestion.
3: Don't you talk to me like that. I'm not going to stand here and listen to you.
2: I don't care whether you listen or not. I'm through talking anyway. And I'm through with you.
3: What did you say?
2: I said I'm through. I'm going to leave you.
3: Leave me? How do you mean?
2: Simple enough, surely. Even for your Rockfield head. I'm through being married to you. We're washed up, finished.
3: You're kidding.
2: You'll see whether I'm kidding or not.
3: And it's true, you have been seeing McCloud.
2: Oh, he's got nothing to do with it. I'm fed up with you.
3: Fed up with me? But what have I done?
2: Nothing. Nothing worthwhile. Nothing to help our marriage along. You're never home, and when you are, you're a pain in the neck.
3: Thanks. That makes me feel real good. I haven't done anything to help our marriage, huh? Well, what have you done? All I get from you is how miserable you are. A man comes home tired.
2: You're never too tired to go out again at night, leaving me here to twiddle my thumbs.
3: Twiddle your thumbs or invite McCloud over. That's it, isn't it? Isn't it? You've been playing around with that crumb here in my house.
2: Your house? No, it's your house. Is that your idea of a marriage? It's your house and I'm just a drudge around the place who cooks and washes for you. Is that it?
3: You're my wife.
2: That can be fixed. Any other problem?
3: Don't talk like that. If you think I'm going to stand by and do nothing while you play fast and loose with some jerk, then you can start thinking all over.
2: Okay, just what are you going to do about it?
3: Just you straighten out, that's all. You'll find out what I'll do.
2: Big talk. You're going to tell the Senate committee all about us, too. Maybe they'll give you another medal.
3: You just better watch yourself, Ella. I'm telling you. And if you've been seeing anything of McCloud, you better stop right now. I'm giving you a chance to get things straight. And that's a sight more than most husbands would do.
2: Oh, thanks for nothing.
3: Okay. Just remember what I said, that's all. You can think what you like about me. Nobody's going to cross me with my wife and get away with it.
2: Where are you going?
3: Out. Ella? Where's my my coat. It's raining outside.
2: It's over there where you left.
3: Oh. Well, don't expect me back tonight. Just think over what I said. You're my wife, and that's the way it's going to be. Give me a chance to think it over.

0: Hey, Spurway.
1: Yeah? What are you in?
0: Come on, get in. Captain wants to talk to you down at headquarters.
1: Matter? What's he want me for?
0: Search me. You know, it's a funny thing about it, Captain. He hardly ever tells me anything. Come on, let's go. Here he is, Captain. We tailed him from the pool room. He was taking a pretty lonely walk downtown. He was getting pretty wet in the drizzle, too. So we picked him up, like you said.
2: Okay, Jameson, that's all.
0: Well, that walking in the rain, guy must think he's Johnny Ray.
1: What's all this about, Captain?
2: Oh, relax. It's for your own good. Just for the record, where were you headed when the car picked you up?
1: Well, what's that got to do with you? I'd committed some crime or other?
2: No. But I'll tell you something, Spearway. I'd rather pick you up for no reason than go hunting town for a couple of hoods who beat you up.
1: Beat me up? Well, nobody's beaten me up.
2: Not yet.
1: What are you talking about?
2: Look, you're due to appear before the Senate Committee on Union Rackets day after tomorrow, right?
1: Sure, everybody knows that.
2: Yeah, everybody. Including a bunch of crooks who'd give a lot to stuff you testifying.
1: You mean that some...
2: I mean that you've got no place going for lonely walks at night right now. You're just asking for trouble. A couple of zombies will lay for you in a quiet street or an alley, beat you to a pulp, and tell you there'll be more of it if you testify to the Senate committee.
1: You think those crooks running the union will do that?
2: Well, intimidating a witness is a corny old trick, but you'd be surprised how often it works.
1: I'm not scared. I can look after myself.
2: Yeah? Well, I admire your courage, Spearway. One man against maybe three or four using nucks and lead pipe. Take my advice and go on home, straight home, and stay there. Especially at night.
1: But
2: I don't get it anyway. What's with you? Like Jameson said, you were just walking alone in the rain. What for? Where are you going?
1: Oh, nowhere in particular.
2: Hmm?
1: I had an argument with my wife. You know how it is.
2: Don't remind me. I've been married 20 years.
1: Yeah, well, you know, maybe you're right. I guess maybe I've been a little rough on her at that. Yeah, maybe I should go home and straighten things out.
2: Yeah, you do that. You may not even remember what you said to her, but apologize for it anyway. Women like that. Believe me, I've tried 100 different systems for winning at this marriage racket. That's the only one that works. Say you're sorry and take it back.
1: Why, you're 15 years up on me, Captain. Guess you ought to know.
2: Brother, I learned the hard way.
1: Yeah. Yeah, well, I'll be on my way.
2: Yes, well, just take it easy the next few days till the hearing's over. Stay home at night. I'm supposed to look after the safety of the citizens of this town, Mr. Spearway. Right now, I'm keeping a special eye on you.
3: Who's there? Is that you, Lance?
1: Sure enough. I come back after all. Surprise, surprise. I come back and I answered when you called out. Surprise on two counts, huh? I guess you didn't expect it.
4: Say, what is this? McLeod, what are you doing here?

0: Well, well. If it isn't old Racket Buster Spurway himself. Well, come on in, Racket Buster. Join the party.
1: Help yourself to a little drink.
2: Get out, McLeod. Get out of my house.
1: Oh,
2: now.
1: Hey. Take it easy now, Racket Buster. You sound like you don't feel very friendly. Why, you make me feel I'm not welcome.
2: You heard me. Get out.
3: Lance.
2: I'll get to you later. Are you going, McLeod, or do I have to...
1: Do you have to what, Racket Buster? Break my neck? Was that what you were going to say, Well, now, I just love to have you try that. I just adore that. But I'm a gentleman and there's a lady present. What's more, I was invited here, see? Invited. I didn't bust right in without being asked. Oh, no.
2: Okay. Now you're invited to go. Get moving.
1: Whoa, wait. Now, just you wait a minute. No, that will never do. You see, it was Ellie here who invited me. Wasn't it now, honey? You called me right up on the phone there, didn't you, sweetheart? And you said your husband here had walked out on you. You were lonely. You wanted me to come right over now, didn't you, honey?
3: Lance, it's no use making a scene. I told you how I felt.
2: Yeah, you told me.
3: And you walked out. You said you wouldn't be back.
2: Well, I am back. Maybe it doesn't occur to you I had a reason for coming back.
1: Oh, sure, you had a reason. You came back to spy, didn't you, Racket Buster? Yeah. You're good at that. You could leave me for dead on that. Oh, you're very sharp when it comes to gum-shoeing around, checking up on people, like you did with Harrison and the other guys on the management committee of the union. Oh, you checked up on them okay. You checked on them good. You're all set to blow them wide open before the Senate committee, aren't you, Racket Buster?
2: If it wasn't for the support of you and a lot of jerks like you, McLeod, there wouldn't be any racketeers in our union.
1: Oh, well, never mind. It'll all be okay because we've got some little Boy Scouts like you checking on things. Oh, you're a great one for keeping tabs on people. Always making like the tax collecting guys, poking your sharp little nose into other people's business. Checking on the union officials, checking on your wife.
3: Bart, please.
1: What's the matter? It's true, isn't it? That's what he's doing. Goes out and says he won't be back tonight. That is what you said, isn't it, Racket Buster? Sure you did. Now, here you are. Make you feel good inside, Make you feel good. To know your wife's got someone else.
3: Oh, stop
2: You
3: it.
2: Better lay off needling me, McLeod.
1: Now, who's needling anybody? All I'm saying is the truth, isn't it? Can I help it if you're a sleazy crumb? One who doesn't know how to behave?
2: I know what you're trying to do. You're trying to make me take a poke at you so you can play the big hero in front of Ella. Well, it won't work.
1: No? Oh, well, now, that's a real shame. I'd sure like you to take a poke at me, Racket Buster. Come on, you're a big guy, big as me. I weigh just on 200 pounds. How much you weigh, Come on, don't be shy. How much you weigh, honey? 185? 90? Hey, what are you doing? I like that program. Put it back on.
2: We don't need it. Seeing you're determined to stay, we may as well get this thing settled.
1: Huh? What thing's that,
2: Ella, I want you to get this straight. I'd rather talk it over privately with you, but it seems I'm not going to get a chance. When I left, I didn't have any intention of coming back here tonight. Something happened to me, and I come back. I come back to apologize. Does that mean anything?
3: It's a bit late, Lance.
1: That is the understatement of the century. You've got some nerve, Racket Buster.
2: Ella, maybe it is too late. Maybe that's my trouble all along with you. Okay, where do we go from here?
3: We can't go back, Lance. It'll never be the same.
2: I'm not asking you to go back. I thought maybe we could start afresh. Well?
1: Seems to me you're not making out so good with that line, man. Seems to me like you better fade.
2: Why don't you button your fat lip, McLeod? Haven't you caused enough trouble?
1: Me? I haven't done anything. Like I told you, I'm here on invitation, see? A lady calls me and says she wants my company. Now, what am I going to do? Not only is it hard to resist a lady, but also I admire her taste. So, here I am. And everything was just fine. Till you busted in. So I tell you what, racket buster. Why don't you take a powder, hmm? Why don't you do that right now?
2: Ella, you really want to leave me for this man? Do you?
3: I... Hello.
4: Hello. Is Lance there?
3: He's busy right now. Call back later, will you?
4: Listen, this is important. Is that Mrs. Spurway?
3: Yes.
4: Listen, Mrs. Spurway. I gotta see your husband right away. It's about the Senate hearing. I got some more information for him.
3: Who's this speaking?
4: Martin. Harry Martin. Tell your husband I'm a friend of George Malloy. I gotta see him now. Tonight. Tell him to come to Joe's pool room right away. I'll be waiting for him. He's got to know what I gotta tell him. Okay?
3: But look,
4: I gotta go now. You tell him to come right away.
3: Wait! Hello? Hello? He hung up.
2: Who was it?
3: A man named Harry Martin said he's a friend of George Malloy.
2: Friend of George's?
3: He wants to see you right away, now. This has got some more information about for you about the hearing.
2: Well, if he's a friend of George's, he must be okay.
1: If he's a friend of Malloy's, he's a creep. Another Boy Scout running around telling tales. Another racket buster.
3: Oh, please, Bart. I've had enough.
1: You've had enough, huh? What do you mean you've had enough?
2: Take it easy, McCloud. She's not...
1: Now, you just keep quiet, racket buster. Just don't say another word right now. I tell you, I've heard all I want to hear from you, and I'm not going to listen to another word.
2: You're going to hear what...
3: Bart! Bart, stop!
1: Stop what, hmm? I'm not doing anything. I finished what I was doing.
3: Lance, you all right?
2: Yeah. Yeah. Okay. Well, what are you doing sitting on the floor, racket buster? Well, come on, let's see you stand on your feet, hmm? Well, come on. You talk big, let's see you act big, huh?
3: You better go, Bart.
1: Yeah? Okay. But, you fret, honey, I'll be around just as soon as you give me a call. And you will give me a call now, won't you, honey?
3: I don't
1: know. Oh, sure you will. I'll be seeing you. Say, it's like the rain got really heavy outside. I came without a coat. It's only a fizzle then. Nice and thoughtful of you to drop your coat right here, racket buster. Yeah, not bad fit either. You must weigh nearly 200. I'll bring the coat back next time I visit with your wife, racket buster.
5: Ooh, sure is cold outside, baby. Don't forget to call me.
2: What the?
3: Bart, are you...

0: Well, that looks like the complete story. We picked up the gunman at the bus station when he was trying to leave town.
1: Yeah, but I don't get it. You mean to say he tried to kill me because of the Senate hearings coming up?
0: Nothing sure.
1: But who is he? I didn't think...
0: Oh, he's nobody you'd know. He's a notorious hood named Bugsy Metz. Somebody employed him for the job. We'll sweat out of him just who that somebody was. Way back of him was probably some of the crooks in your union, Mr. Spearway. But probably even they didn't know Metz. They just hired somebody who hired him.
2: I still don't understand.
0: Well, it figures this way. Metz was hired to kill your husband. He might have shot him down in the street if I hadn't warned Mr. Spearway against staying out to send him home. The delay annoyed Metz, who decided to hurry up the job by calling you with a fake message.
2: He was the man on the phone?
0: Oh, no, be sure. Knowing, naturally enough, of your husband's interest in the Senate hearings and having been given enough background information by whoever hired him, he called you and used a name like George Malloy to decoy your husband from the house. He probably called from the payphone in the drugstore on the corner, just 50 yards from your house.
1: And he thought McLeod was me, leaving to keep the appointment.
0: Yeah. McLeod was about your build. He was wearing your overcoat. Metz had probably seen you dressed that way earlier tonight at the pool room. Oh, that's about it. Too bad about McLeod.
1: Yeah. Too bad.
0: Now, do me a favor, Mr. Spurway. The next few days, don't go anywhere without the man I'm assigning to escort you. I don't think you'll be needed, but let's play it safe, huh?
1: Sure. Sure, anything you say.
0: Yes, well. Well, I'll be shoving off. I guess you two have had enough for one night. Don't worry, Mrs. Spearway. The trouble's all over. Everything's going to be all right.
2: Thank you, Captain. I'm sure it is.
0: Relax, Mr. Spearway. Remember, you're a very lucky man.
1: Yeah. Yeah. I guess I am, but...

A closing door finishes a story. Next week, another key will open another door to another story. Mystery. Romance. Or adventure. All start when a door is unlocked by... the key.

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8: 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Won't you step inside? Did you have any trouble finding it?
9: What do you mean, what kind of a place is it? Why, it's a U-boat at the bottom of the ocean. And the year is 1917.
10: Achtung! Captain Lieutenant Heinrich on deck!
11: Sehr gut! I have been reviewing the log regarding the sinking of the freighter Victory. And I must say that you are most definitely the single absolute most efficient U-boat crew in the Atlantic. At ease, at ease.
10: I myself cannot wait to view the film we took.
11: Yeah, yeah. The camera was off before we sank the lifeboat.
10: As always, Kaloy.
11: Most excellent. Come, Kinzer. I have a bottle of some fine schnapps. You must help me celebrate.
12: On 20 August 1917, I, Karl Heinrich Graf von Altenburg Ehrenstein, Lieutenant Commander of the Imperial German Navy and in charge of the submarine U-29, deposit this bottle and the record in the Atlantic Ocean at a point to me unknown, but probably about north 20 degrees latitude and west 35 degrees longitude, where my ship lies disabled on the ocean floor.
11: There was nothing like the first step out on deck after a victory, eh?
10: A victory? Yeah, very amusing.
13: Kaloy, sir, come.
11: What could be so... Oh.
13: She must be from the Victory, sir.
10: Alive?
11: Don't be foolish, Keenster. We are far too long submerged. He would have had a better chance if he let go and braved the waves. Remove the corpse.
14: Sir! His fingers are in a death grip.
11: Fingers break more easily than railings.
14: Aye, sir.
11: One more victim of the unjust war of aggression the English fine hunts are raging upon the Reich.
10: Truly, he is our victim. Nothing more.
11: You do not see the whole picture. Just like a soft-headed Rhinelander, if you are a solid Prussian like myself, what's his fault? Go and see.
10: What is this? Achtung! What is so very exciting?
14: Sir, Schmidt took something from the pocket of the dead one.
10: Schmidt? Would you show this to me?
13: It is nothing, Leutnant.
10: I will judge that. Give it me. There. This is certainly something. I am confiscating it. Now put that over the side.
11: So?
10: A bauble. Ivory, I think. Looks like a classical bust, yeah?
12: Not a senator, though. This one is much too young and handsome.
10: Possibly a kaiser?
12: Or a god.
10: It is yours if you want it. It might be valuable.
12: No, I have not a sentimental... What is it?
13: Müller, sir. It is Müller.
10: Müller's unconscious.
12: Wake him.
10: Ah!
12: Get him up here. Stations!
10: Are you going to talk sense now?
13: His eyes. His eyes.
10: Whose eyes? Speak sense.
12: Enough. Müller, tell me what is wrong.
13: Yeah, mein Kapitän. The body. The eyes were closed. But when they rolled it over the side, they opened. And they were mocking us.
12: Superstitious rubbish. Müller, you have seen corpses before now, and...
13: Sir, but that is not all. You will not believe me.
10: You are under orders to speak.
13: Watch this. The body hit the water. I saw it sink beneath the waves, and...
12: And?
13: It threw its limbs in and swam away.
10: You filthy lying...
12: Nein, Leutnant. Müller, you know this cannot be true, don't you?
13: But I saw...
12: Water is deceptive. It is strange, yeah, that the body simply sank. But that is possible due to its waterlogged condition after being held under our railing for hours. Beyond that, it is all a trick of the light.
13: Truly?
12: I will hear no more about it, yeah?
13: But you should keep no part of them on the ship. It is bad luck. The statue...
12: is nothing. It is a trinket. You go about your duties now, Bosun. Superstitious Alsatian swine. Why am I surrounded by inferior?
10: Kaloy, do you wish that I throw the bust overboard?
12: Nonsense. We do not give in to fear. We are men of the 20th century. And more importantly, officers in the Kaiserliche Marine.
10: I could tell them I throw it.
12: Do not show weakness. It makes you sound unreliable.
15: The next day, a very troublesome situation was created by the indisposition of some of the crew. Evidently suffering from nervous strain of our long voyage, they had had bad dreams. When weather turned choppy, we descended to a depth where the sea was comparatively calm, despite a somewhat puzzling southward current which we could not identify from our oceanographic charts.
16: Unterengineer Rabber, here to make a report, sir.
12: Where is Schneider?
16: He is unwell, sir.
12: What is wrong?
16: He did not sleep well, sir.
12: What?
10: It is the same with many of the men, Kaloy. They are feverish and say they have had bad dreams.
12: If they are shirking, I will...
16: Sir, no. Schneider is burning up with fever, screaming all night in his berth.
12: Then you did not sleep well either, I suspect?
16: Nein, Kaloy.
12: Yet? Here you are, like a good sailor. Good man.
16: It is the oil. It is accursed.
12: What, Müller?
16: Nothing. I said nothing, sir.
10: He said...
12: I heard what he said. Müller, I will have none of this vile peasant superstitions on my ship.
10: You forget my noble capitan. I am a commoner, sir.
12: Bürgerstock. And they made you an officer. You must have some good qualities.
16: What does it matter? We are all doomed.
17: Doomed? Because some men are sick.
12: Sehr gut. We must remain rational at times like these. Retain our iron German will. Hinter?
10: Ja, mein Captain Leutnant.
12: Remove Bosun Müller.
10: Ja, Kalle.
15: The moans of the sick men were decidedly annoying, but since they did not appear to demoralize the rest of the crew, we did not resort to extreme measures. It was our plan to remain where we were and intercept the liner Dacia, mentioned in the information from agents in New York.
14: Und was ist los? Captain Lieutenant, we must request most strenuously that you...
12: Is this about that knick-knack? What sort of gypsies are you to believe in such phantasms?
14: But what could it hurt, sir? It is surely not so valuable that it is worth risking...
12: What? Risking what? The only thing we are risking here is our mission.
13: I'll die.
14: Shh. Morale, mein Kapitän. It is such a small thing, yet would mean so much to the men.
18: I see no men here.
15: Everyone seemed inclined to be silent now, as though holding a secret fear. Many were ill, but none made a disturbance. Lieutenant Kintze chafed under the strain and was annoyed by the merest trifle, such as the growing intensity of that southward current, which was not on our charts.
13: That makes seven of us. We can surely...
14: Bula is still in irons. He can be no help.
19: I saw them.
14: Shh. None of the crazy talk, Bohin. We cannot let ourselves...
19: Yes. But they call to me. Their voices are like the waves. But waves that make birds.
13: So there are six of us. What is going on here?
20: We are planning a party. What does it look like?
13: What is happening that makes everyone so...
19: In the bottom. They are here.
13: Crazy.
15: He was in a detestably childish state. And babbled of some illusion of dead bodies drifting past portholes, bodies which he recognized, in spite of bloating, as having seen dying during some of our victorious German exploits. And he said that the young man we had found and tossed overboard was their leader. This was very gruesome and abnormal.
13: Simon Bohim tried to leap off the deck. We had to hold him down until the madness left him, sir.
10: All for such a small thing.
13: That is what this is all about.
10: What is that?
14: Sir, Lieutenant Kinza, Bohim is gone. He's nowhere on the ship.
15: It at length became apparent that we had missed the Dacia altogether. Such failures are not uncommon. And we were more pleased than disappointed, since our return to Wilhelmshaven was now in order.
21: This soft-headedness is not good. Morale is a result of willpower, not coddling.
10: Still, I too will be glad when this trip is over. That southern current we have blundered into bothers me.
21: It explains how we missed our target. Not every inch of the ocean is charted properly.
10: But it is so strong to be overlooked.
13: Sir?
21: Schneider is still not feeling well?
13: He prefers to remain in the engine room, sir. He does not like being near portholes.
10: Portholes?
13: His dreams haunt him. But he is not impaired in his job.
21: Well, certainly you did not come all this way to tell us Uber-Engineer Schneider does not like portholes. Out with it.
13: Something fantastic has happened. The boat is surrounded by dolphins.
21: Dolphins?
10: Yeah. Come and look.
21: How many?
10: They are everywhere.
21: Finally, something the superstitious can interpret as a good sign, yeah?
10: Just as we decide to return to Schlittown. This will truly mollify them.
21: How fortunate.
15: At noon on 28 June, we turned northeastward, and despite some rather comical entanglements with the unusual masses of dolphins, we were soon underway.
21: Bird! Report! Someone report!
13: This is your fault, you swine! You made us!
21: Shut up! Is there anyone who can talk sense?
10: They have the fire out! The explosion was in the engine room! They have found no cause yet! The damage is extensive! All systems have not yet been tested, but it is certain they have no steering!
21: No, but not air compressors.
10: They appear undamaged, but... My friend.
21: Yeah, what is it?
10: Schneider and Rabe, they were killed instantly.
21: That is most unfortunate.
15: Our situation had suddenly become very grave indeed. For though the chemical air regenerators were intact, and we could use the devices for raising and submerging the ship and opening the hatches as long as compressed air and storage batteries might hold out, we were powerless to propel or guide the submarine.
10: Oh, What is it you think you are doing?
20: He demands it. He will not let me sleep until it is returned to him.
0: What's this?
10: A mutiny, Kaloy.
21: Can we do without Schmidt, short as we are of hands?
10: With no engines to maintain, I must always find makework for the men. They will go mad. They are restless if left sitting on their hands.
15: German lives are precious. But the constant raving of Schmidt concerning a terrible curse was most subversive of discipline. So drastic steps were taken. The crew accepted the event in a sullen fashion.
14: A ship! A ship! We are delivered!
21: Excellent. You see, Kienzer? It is never so dark as there is no light. Come along.
10: Give me the glasses.
14: But it is a ship, Lieutenant. Isn't that enough?
10: Glasses now.
21: Was ist?
10: Yankees.
14: But surely surrender is better than death.
21: Zimmer.
14: Ja, Captain Lieutenant.
21: Prepare to dive.
15: We did not descend far. After several hours, we decided to return to the surface. However, the ship failed to respond to our direction, in spite of all that the mechanics could do. Some of the men began to mutter again, but the sight of an automatic pistol calmed them.
10: Kaloy, the men are very restless. They fear the worst, being trapped and drifting. They blame us for making a bad decision.
21: It was the only decision to make. None but a weakling would surrender to the Yankees.
10: Any man may turn weak in such conditions.
21: No Prussian. And if I must be the backbone so my crew can stand straight as men, so be it.
10: The men are restless, angry.
21: If they will not stand, then I will put them down and stamp their bodies into pulp fit only to paint the wars.
15: It was about 5 a.m. that a general mutiny broke loose. The 6 remaining pigs of seamen, suspecting that we were lost, suddenly burst into a mad fury, roared like the animals they were, and broke instruments and furniture indiscriminately. Lieutenant Kienzer seemed paralyzed and inefficient, as one might expect of a soft, womanish Rhinelander.
21: Get up.
10: Did you... Was that necessary?
21: You saw them. Now stand. We need to clean house.
10: What do you plan to do?
21: What else? Put them out. We can't keep them here or stick up the place.
10: We can use the top hatch.
21: Yeah, yeah. Make sure they're all dead, will you?
10: Very... This will be easier with two.
21: So would killing them, but I had to handle that. This is your part. Let me know when you need help getting them up into the hatch.
15: Our compasses, depth gauges, and other delicate instruments were ruined by the rampage of those swine. Henceforth, our only reckoning would be guesswork, based on our watches, the calendar, and our apparent rate of drift.
21: Look at this.
10: Yeah, more dolphins. Very exciting.
21: No, no, this one here. See the one with the scar?
10: Yeah.
21: How deep are we, did we determine?
10: Too deep for dolphins, certainly, but...
21: I have been watching this one in the searchlight for 2 hours now, and he has not left our sight. Delphinus delphis is a cetacean mammal, unable to subsist without air.
10: Perhaps they are magic dolphins. I'm not interested in them until we run out of other rations.
21: It is a very important discovery. Perhaps a new subspecies.
10: I'm sure the dolphins will be fascinated when you present your paper to them.
15: With the passage of time, Kienzer and I decided that we were still drifting south, meanwhile sinking deeper and deeper. I could not help observing, however, the inferior scientific knowledge of my companion. His mind was not Prussian, but given to imaginings of no value.
10: Fabulous, isn't it?
21: Sunken ships? Interesting, yes, but fabulous. What else are you likely to find on the ocean floor?
10: No, no, look there, to the right. You see, that peak, it is...
21: A rock.
10: No, it is too regular for a rock. You will see when we get closer.
21: Wake me when you can see it, then. I think I will have some sleep.
10: You don't care?
21: Yeah, yeah. Do you wish me to remain?
10: We have lost our export.
21: Was?
10: Your beloved dolphins. They have finally abandoned us.
21: I am more surprised that they remain with us for so long.
10: What are we to do?
21: Do? About the dolphins? I'm sure they can take care of themselves.
10: You know what I mean. What are we to do when we run out of everything?
21: That is days, perhaps weeks away. Why waste angst?
10: But there is no hope. We must die.
21: Everyone must die.
10: We could try and get to the surface. One of us in the diving suit.
21: And how deep did we decide we were?
10: Very deep.
21: If you want to take the suit and try to get to the surface, you are welcome. But you know what will happen.
10: It is possible to survive Caisson's disease, even drastic decompression.
21: As a cripple? With joints that never work without pain? With skin so damaged no one can look you in the face? Perhaps paralyzed even? Incontinent? Better to die as a man than live as a beast. Of course, you might be lucky and have an embolism on the way up, and then ride the waves as a corpse.
15: My mind was tired, but I am always a German, and was quick to notice that the U-29 was standing the deep sea pressure splendidly. Our southward speed, as gauged by the ocean floor, was about as I had estimated from the organisms passed at higher levels.
10: Yeah, plenty of air and food, but this... forever.
21: Not at the rate you're abusing it.
10: I cannot lose myself in study as you do. What is the point? So you know so much more before you die.
21: It is not impossible. We will encounter another U-boat.
10: Wake up, Carl. This boat, it is our tomb. We are dead men. All we have left to do is lie down.
21: Go to bed, Leundent. There is no point in talking when you are a total blow.
10: You are going to give me orders yet? What if I disobey? You clap me in irons? You will shoot me?
21: I will remind you, you are a man, a trained soldier, and an officer of the Kaiser's Navy. And as such, you should have the will to face death.
10: I am a soldier, yeah. I can face death in battle. It is this lingering, drifting fate that horrifies me. It is like having a fatal disease. You know you must die, but you cannot know when.
21: Very well, then. More air for me.
15: The fact of our coming death affected Kintze curiously. I was very sorry for him, for I dislike to see a German suffer. But he was not a good man to die with. For myself, I was proud, knowing how the fatherland would revere my memory.
10: He is calling! He is calling! I hear him!
21: What is wrong?
10: We must go. He will not call forever.
21: Calm down. Remember yourself, man.
10: Was? Can I?
21: There you are. You were having a nightmare. Now you are better.
10: No.
21: Was?
10: It was not a dream. It was a voice. I still hear it, you see. I still hear him. He calls to me, to us. I don't know why you cannot hear him.
21: You are still drunk or deluded.
10: I am not, truly. If you do not believe me, look outside and you will see his face. It is right in front of us.
21: Show me. Ah, blackness. Precisely what is between your ears.
10: The searchlight. Come on, see. There.
21: Thank God.
15: I am not given to emotion of any kind, but my amazement was very great indeed when I saw what lay revealed in that electrical glow. And yet, as one reared in the best culture of Prussia, I should not have been amazed, for geology and tradition alike tell us of great transpositions in oceanic and continental areas. What I saw was an extended and elaborate array of ruined edifices, all in various stages of preservation.
10: Atlantis! And the Germans have discovered it. This is stupendous.
0: He is out there. His temple lies still before us, and he watches us from afar.
21: You saw this in your dreams?
0: He told me. You should go.
21: Go? Where?
0: To him. Come now. Do not wait until later. It is better to repent and be forgiven than to defy and be condemned.
21: You think we should go outside? We have only one diving apparatus.
0: A suit. We need no suits. He will gather us to him.
21: You have finally crossed into madness. I will find you some medication.
0: You cannot cure this with your science, Carl. You are so sensible, and what does it get you? Nothing. Nothing. Come now, or there will be nothing left for you.
21: You are mad.
0: If I am mad, it is a blessing. May the gods pity the man who in his carelessness can remain sane to the hideous end. Come and be mad whilst he still calls it mercy.
15: As he spoke, he took his ivory image from the table, pocketed it, and seized my arm in an effort to drag me up the companionway to the deck. When that did not work, he fled. In a moment, I heard the grind of the first hatch and understood that he meant to open them both, exposing the U-29 to the water outside. A vagary of suicidal and homicidal mania for which I was scarcely prepared.
21: One more move and I shoot.
0: Shoot! I have nothing to fear. He will welcome me.
21: Did I say I would kill you? I would shoot you in the leg and clap you in irons.
0: You would do that?
21: Yeah. But I'm not one to hold a man back. If you wish to go, go. I will even run the hedges for you.
0: Why?
21: Further?

0: I have things yet to accomplish.
1: Very well. But he will not be pleased with you if you ignore his summons.
2: After I saw Kintza was no longer in the boat, I threw the searchlight around the water. I wished to ascertain whether the water pressure would flatten him as it would theoretically do, or whether the body would be unaffected like those extraordinary dolphins. I did not, however, succeed in finding my late companion, for owing to the abruptness of the change of angle, wire was disconnected, which necessitated a delay of many minutes for repairs. Alone. To survive until I die. Very well.
0: One more victim of the unjust war of aggression. The English Schweinhunds are raging upon the right.
2: I must be careful now how I record my awakening today, for I am unstrung, and much hallucination is necessarily mixed with the fact. Psychologically, my case is most interesting, and I regret that it could not be observed scientifically by a competent German authority.
0: You are a solid Prussian like myself.
2: Upon opening my eyes, my first sensation was an overmastering desire to visit the rock temple that stood before the now stationary U-29.
0: No, I have not...
2: A desire which grew every instant, yet which I automatically sought to resist. Huh? What is it? Light? Where is this coming
0: Do
2: from?
0: Do not show weakness.
2: Could it
0: be? Sound unreliable.
2: There? Another ship? Port side. Aha! Uh-huh.
0: Superstitious rubbish.
2: It is light. It is well that the reader accept nothing which follows as objective truth. For the events are necessarily the subjective and unreal creations of my overtaxed mind.
0: All the trickers alike.
2: When I attained the conning tower, I found the sea in general far less luminous than I had expected. But the door and windows of the undersea temple, hewn from the rocky hill, were vividly aglow with flickering radiance, as from a mighty altar flame far within.
0: What sort of gypsies are you, believe in such phantoms?
2: The light showed that the friezes, which covered the front of the temple, clearly carved from the solid rock of the cliffside, depicted many repetitions of but one face. The same face as the ivory bust which Kintza had carried back to the sea with him.
0: I will have none of this wild peasant superstitions on my ship.
2: The rest is very simple. My impulse to visit and enter the temple has now become an inexplicable and imperious command, which ultimately cannot be denied.
0: Do not show weakness. It makes you sound unreliable.
2: My own German will no longer controls my acts, and volition is henceforth possible only in minor
0: matters. This soft-headedness is not good. Morale is a result of willpower, not coddling.
2: When first I saw that I must go,
0: it is most unfortunate.
2: I prepared my diving suit, helmet, and air regenerator for instant donning.
0: Thought you might be lucky. Thought I'd have an embolism on the way up, and then ride the waves as a corpse.
2: And immediately commenced to write this hurried chronicle, in the hope that it may someday reach the world.
0: Why waste angst?
2: I shall seal the manuscript in a bottle, and entrust it to the sea as I leave the U-29 forever.
0: This is your part.
2: I have no fear, not even from the prophecies of the madman King.
0: Better to die as a man than give as a beast.
2: What I have seen cannot be true, and I know that this madness of my own will at most lead only to suffocation when my air is gone.
0: I will remind you, you are a man, a trained soldier, and an officer of the Kaiser's Navy, and as such, you should have the will to face death.
2: The light at the temple is a sheer delusion, and I shall die calmly like a German in the black and forgotten depths.
0: Ah, blackness. Precisely what is between your ears.
2: This demonic laughter which I hear as I write comes only from my own weakening brain.
0: You have finally crossed into madness. I will find you some medication.
2: So, I will carefully don my suit and walk boldly up the steps in

0: to the primal shrine, that silent secret of unfathomed waters and uncounted years.
1: You wish to go? You wish to go? Go, go, go.

0: Now that you know how to find us, don't be a stranger. We have enough of those already. Tonight's episode, The Temple, was adapted by Julie Hoverson from a short story of the same name by H.P. Lovecraft. In this episode, Captain Lieutenant Heinrich was played by Rick Lewis, Lieutenant Kinza was played by Julie Hoverson, and the rest of the crew was ably portrayed by Sean Connor and Brian Hendrickson. Additional Walla was provided by the cast of Pickens Rock. Also heard, Cole Hornaday, Renaud LaBeouf. All music in this show was courtesy of Kevin MacLeod at Incompetech.com. Sound effects were found on Soundsnap.com and Sonomic.com. Sound and mastering was done by Julie Hoverson. This was recorded at Neo Hoodoo Studios with the assistance of Ryan Hurst. Please note, all discrepancies between U-boats as portrayed in the story and as portrayed in reality are pretty much the fault of Lovecraft. I stuck with what he wrote, regardless of whether it was historically accurate, and I apologize for that. And my thanks to Scott Glancy, president of Pagan Publishing, for his willingness to point out these discrepancies, regardless of whether I used his advice or not. Thank you! All persons, places, and events in this story are fictitious or used in a fictitious manner and are not meant to reflect any persons, places, or things, living, dead, or undead. Questions? Comments? 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This presentation is copyright 2009 to Julie Hoverson and Reality Productions.
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0: You know, cats have minds of their own. 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They really do know what they like. Tibby.
1: 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All the meat he loves, and tasty liver too. It might have been cooked specially for him. And Tabby, she's happier than ever. 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
3: What has a hazelnut in every bite?
4: Sorry!
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3: Nougat and caramel golden light?
4: Sorry!
3: And don't forget the hazelnut in every bite! 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
3: Thick milk chocolate for your delight?
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3: Nougat and caramel golden light? 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
6: That's

Once again, the keeper of the book is ready to unlock the ponderous volume in which is recorded all the secrets and mysteries of mankind through the ages. All the lore and learning of the ancients. All the strange and mystifying stories of the past, the present, and the future.

0: keeper of the book, what tale will you tell us this time?
1: First, I must unlock the great padlock, which keeps the sealed book safe from prying eyes. Now, what story shall I tell you? I have here tales of every kind. Tales of murder, of madness, of dark deeds, and of events strange beyond all belief. There. Now let me see. Yes. Yes. Here's a tale for you. A dark story of two brothers. One of them killed because he could not help himself. The other one was interested in murder, too, but in a very different way. The title of the tale is...

0: the tale as it is written in the sealed book. It began in San Francisco on a night of thick, suffocating fog. A young man hurrying homeward turns a corner and bumps abruptly into a huge figure striding toward him.
1: Oh, excuse me. Fog is so thick, I didn't see you.
2: It's all right. Tell me, do you live here? Here in San Francisco?
1: Why, yes, I do.
2: Do you know where Edward Morlock lives now?
1: No, I never heard of him. Now, if you'll excuse me,
2: wait.
1: But I've really got to get home.
2: I just want a light from your cigarette.
1: Oh, of course. Here, I'll hold it for you.
2: Just hold it like that. What is it? What's the matter?
1: Nothing. It's nothing.
2: It's my hands, isn't it? They frightened you.
1: No, it's nothing.
2: My hands, they disgusted you.
1: No, of course not.
2: They frightened you because they're not like other people's hands.
1: No, let go of me. I assure you that...
2: You thought I was a freak.
1: Let go of me. You're crazy.
2: I'm not crazy, do you hear? I'll show you.
1: No.

0: The Phantom Strangler is at work in San Francisco. Jennings will be interested in that.
1: I beg your pardon, Mr. Morlock.
0: Huh? Oh, yes, Jennings?
1: The postman just brought this package, sir.
0: Oh, package, eh? Give it to me.
1: Yes, sir.
0: Now wheel me over to the window.
1: Of course, sir.
0: This is close enough, Jennings. This package, I suppose you noticed it came from my agent in New York?
1: Yes, sir, I did.
0: Then perhaps you can guess what's in it. Eh, Jennings?
1: No, sir, but I have no doubt it's another nice addition to your collection of objects having to do with famous murders, sir.
0: Yes, indeed, a nice addition. But speaking of murders, have you seen this morning's San Francisco paper yet?
1: No, sir.
0: Well, look at these headlines. Read them out loud.
1: Playboy murdered in fog. Phantom Strangler breaks victim's neck. Then he's back. Your brother Kane is back.
0: Yes, back in San Francisco, looking for me.
1: And he'll keep looking for you. And if he finds you, he'll kill you.
0: Yes, he's dedicated his life to that purpose. And all because he feels I cheated him out of his share of the money our father left us. Oh, it's a great pity.
1: Yes, sir. Of course, we know the truth.
0: Quite so. As you say, we know the truth. However, I hardly think Kane will find me here.
1: No, sir.
0: So we'll forget about him. Jennings, tomorrow afternoon, a neighbor is dropping in for tea.
1: A neighbor, sir?
0: Yes, Inspector Tennant, the head of the local police force. He's coming to view my little collection.
1: Of course, sir.
0: He may bring a friend with him. So have plenty of everything.
1: Yes, sir.
0: Well, that's all. What are you waiting for?
1: Excuse me, sir, I wanted to speak to you about this check you gave me yesterday for my month's salary.
0: Well, what about it? It's for the usual 500, isn't it?
1: Yes, sir, but you see, Mr. Morlock, I've been thinking in these times I ought to have more.
0: More? Just how much do you consider your services worth, Jennings?
1: Shall we say 1,000 a month?
0: 1,000 a month?
1: It's quite reasonable, I think. After all, if I were to tell the authorities all I know about your father's will... and how it happened that the entire fortune came to you and none to Kane.
0: Never mind, but... Jennings. I'll make out another check.
1: Thank you, sir.
0: But be careful you don't drive me too far, or you may regret it.
1: Oh, I think I'll be safe enough, Mr. Morlock. After all, confined to that wheelchair as you are, you need me.
0: That's enough. You'll get your check later.
1: Yes, sir. Very good, Mr. Morlock.
0: So you're getting greedy, are you, Jennings? I must find some way to discourage you. Yes, some way to discourage you.

0: The next afternoon, Edward Morlock, the strange crippled collector of murder relics, enjoyed himself thoroughly playing host to Police Inspector Tennant and Mr. Norman Smith, a criminologist friend of his. He began by showing them his latest acquisition, the one that had come by mail just the day before.
1: And now, gentlemen, look.
2: A cashmere shawl.
1: Yes, but no ordinary cashmere shawl. Until last month, it was owned by two very old sisters who lived in a dingy house in Baltimore.
3: In Baltimore?
1: Yes.
3: You mean that's the shawl?
1: Exactly, gentlemen. That's the shawl with which the two old ladies were strangled by a sneak thief.
2: Well, I'll be darned.
1: It's a prize worthy even of my collection, which is, I flatter myself, the most complete of its kind ever assembled.
2: Funny hobby, I'd call it.
1: Every man to his taste, Inspector. Murder is your business, but it's my hobby. Now, if you'll just pull back those curtains there, the rest of my collection is on the shelves behind them.
2: These curtains?
1: That's right.
2: Well, I'll be jiggered.
3: This is most interesting, Mr. Morlock.
1: Yes, I knew you'd think so. Look there on the wall. An authentic headsman's axe. It was used in the brutal murder of the Baron de Morlaix, an ancestor of mine in the 15th century. And right there below it is the blood-stained dress worn by one of the victims of Jack the Ripper. And on the next shelf, you see...

0: And so there, gentlemen, you have the highlights of my collection. How do you like them?
1: Well, if that's the sort of thing you're interested in, I'll say your collection does seem complete.
2: It is indeed. In fact, there's really nothing missing except perhaps a murderer and a victim.
0: What did you say?
2: That the only thing missing from your collection is a murderer and a victim.
0: A most interesting thought, Mr. Smith. And after all, why not?
1: Why not what?
0: Oh, excuse me, Inspector. I was just thinking out loud.
1: Oh. Well, I'm afraid we got to go now, Moloch. Hey, Smith?
2: Yes, you're right, Inspector.
0: It's been a great pleasure having you, gentlemen. And I do hope you'll call again.
3: Yes, Mr. Moloch, you rang.
0: Yes, Jennings. Before you help me to bed, I want you to mail these letters.
3: Yes, sir.
0: They're to major newspapers in San Francisco and contain a message to be inserted in their personal columns.
3: A message?
0: Yes, to my brother, Kane. We used to communicate this way in the past.
3: But, what...
0: Here is a copy of the message. You may read it.
3: If the gentleman with the unusual hands will visit his brother in Santa Villa, he will learn something to his advantage. You're inviting him here?
0: Exactly.
3: You've decided to play safe, to trap him and turn him over to the police?
0: Oh, that's clever of you, Jennings. Yes, very clever. But you've already proved you're clever, haven't you? Now just take these letters out and mail them, and soon, quite soon, I think, we shall be seeing my dear brother Kane again.

0: And now for the rest of my story. The hand of death, as it is written in the sealed book. After Edward Morlock had put into effect his plan to bring his brother Cain to him, he sat in his wheelchair and waited, seeming much amused at some secret thought of his own. One day passed, then two, then three, and then the newspapers carried strange new headlines.
1: 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Phantom strangler in Los Angeles. Extra, read all about it.
2: So Brother Cain was in Los Angeles last night, Jennings. Hey, he's getting closer. I shouldn't be surprised if he arrived here tonight.
3: I don't like it.
2: Oh, nonsense, Jennings. You know you've got nothing to fear from Cain. Unless, of course, you're so careless as to make some remark about his hands.
3: I know, but he intends to kill you.
2: I think I'll be able to control him. I want you to bring me a glass of milk. Cain is very fond of milk.
3: Glass of milk?
2: With a triple dose of sleeping powder in it.
3: But I don't understand.
2: Never mind. Just do as I say.
3: What's that?
2: I imagine that's Cain now.
3: Cain? Here, already?
2: Quick. I'll let him in. You get that glass of milk ready. And bring it in when I ring.
3: Yes, sir. When you ring, sir.
2: Oh, come in, Cain. I've unlocked the window.
4: Yes, I'll come in, Edward, now that I've found you at last.
2: Well, I'd hardly say you found me, Cain. I sent for you.
4: It's the same thing. Now I'm where I can put my hands around your throat at last. I'm going to kill you. Do you hear? Kill you.
2: Cain, sit down.
4: What?
2: Sit down. I want to talk to you.
4: All right, I'll sit down, but you can't change my mind.
2: Tell me, Cain, how many people have you killed since you got out of the penitentiary?
4: Seven.
2: Seven murders?
4: They looked at my hands. They were disgusted. I didn't kill them. My hands did. You hear? I didn't want to kill them, but my hands killed them anyway.
2: Why, of course, I understand. Your hands. Your great-grandfather had hands like yours, you know, Cain.
4: Don't talk about it anymore.
2: Of course not, Cain. But you must be hungry. I'll ring for Jennings. He'll fix something for you.
4: Yes, I am hungry.
2: But please, Cain, don't startle the poor fellow. You know, he's very much afraid of you.
4: Why? Why is he afraid of me?
2: It's your hands. He says they give him nightmares.
4: My hands give him nightmares?
2: Oh, you mustn't blame him, Cain. He can't help it.
4: My hands give him nightmares.
3: Yes, sir. I've brought you a glass of milk, Mr. Morlock.
4: My hands frighten
2: me. Oh, thank you, Jennings. Just put it down here.
3: Yes, sir.
4: Why are you looking at me like that, Jennings?
3: I'm not looking at you, Mr. Cain.
4: You're looking at my hands. They upset you. They give you nightmares.
3: No, Mr. Cain, that's not true.
4: I'll show you. I'll give you a reason to be afraid of my hands.
3: Mr. Morlock, help me.
4: I'll show you.
3: Let go, you're kidding. Help.
4: That'll teach you to be afraid of my hands.
2: You can let him go now, Cain.
4: He's dead. My hands, they've killed again.
2: Yes, he's dead. Oh, you've been very wicked, Cain.
4: I didn't want to kill him. My hands did it. My hands, you hear?
2: You must be quiet now, Cain. You must rest.
4: I didn't want to kill him.
2: Here, drink this milk, then lie down and rest for a while. We'll talk some more in the morning.
4: All right. I'll drink it.
2: I'll take care of everything. That's right, Cain. Lie back and sleep. Sleep soundly. So, you would blackmail me, would you, Jennings? And you would kill me, would you, Cain? But I'd been too clever for both of you. Hello. Hello, police headquarters. Connect me with Inspector Tennant, please. I want to report a murder. And so, there you are, Inspector. Kane was in the penitentiary for assault with intent to kill. Apparently, he escaped since then. He's been seeking for me, meaning to kill me.
5: Good heavens, Morlock. Then he's the strangler who's been doing all these killings.
2: Yes, I'm afraid so. Oh, and I never guessed until he showed up tonight to kill me, because he thought, you see, quite wrongly, that I had cheated him of his inheritance. Jennings bravely came to my rescue, and Kane throttled him. Then I tricked Kane into drinking some drugged milk, and... well, there you are.
5: But why, man? Why? Why did he kill all these people?
2: Because of his hands.
5: His hands?
2: Well, you saw his hands. Tremendously strong. Not hands at all, really, but more like demon's claws. Kane is morbidly sensitive about his deformity. When he feels someone is frightened by his hands, he kills them. Just like that.
5: It's a good thing we got him at last.
2: You can take him along now quite safely, but be sure to keep him well locked up, Inspector, and don't let anyone get within reach of his hands.
0: A few weeks later, Kane Morlock entered the lethal chamber of the state penitentiary. Edward Morlock, the condemned man's invalid brother, was one of the few spectators. Kane Morlock, with his last breath, cursed his brother and swore that someday he would be avenged. Then he died. The following day, Inspector Tennant and his friend Norman Smith paid Edward Morlock another visit.
2: Oh, good evening, Inspector and Mr. Smith. It's very kind of you to stop by tonight.
5: We dropped in to see how you were making out, Mr. Morlock. Thought maybe, what with your trip yesterday and the shock, that perhaps...
2: No, I'm quite all right, thank you. What must be, must be. You see, I am a philosopher.
6: You have somebody looking after you?
2: Yes, Philippe. A Filipino boy is taking poor Jennings' place. Oh, and, gentlemen, that reminds me. I have something here that will interest you.
5: Mm-hmm. Something that'll interest us?
2: Yes, here on the table beside me, this jar.
6: A burial urn, isn't it, Mr. Morlock?
2: Exactly. And in this burial urn are the ashes of poor murdered Jennings.
5: Jennings' ashes?
2: Yes.
6: You mean you're going to keep them with you?
2: But of course, gentlemen. I was very fond of Jennings, very fond. What more fitting than that I should keep his ashes to remind me of his years of faithful service? Besides, well, I can always look upon them as part of my little collection.
5: Your collection?
2: Yes, Inspector. It was Mr. Smith here who pointed out that, complete as it was, it lacked both a murderer and his victim. Well, here are the ashes of the victim.
5: Great heavens.
6: That's rather a unique item, Mr. Morlock.
2: Yes, indeed, an item any collector would be proud of. But the really choice addition to my collection is here in this box, which just arrived. Would you care to look at it, gentlemen?
5: What in the world?
2: Oh, now you needn't guess. I'll lift the lid and... see.
5: Merciful heavens.
6: A pair of hands. The hands of your brother Cain.
2: Exactly.
5: I can't believe it.
2: But what is so strange about it, gentlemen? There are the ashes of a murder victim. Here are the unique and terrible hands that throttled him. Where in all the world will you find a collector who can boast such items as these?
5: You must be mad.
6: Morlock, did you plan all this from beginning to end?
2: Plan it? Mr. Smith, but how could I?
5: You're quite mad. We could never prove it.
2: You could prove nothing. Nothing.
6: Inspector, I think we'd better go.
5: Yes. Come on, let's get out of here before I do something I'd regret.
2: Call again any time, gentlemen. Easily upset, weren't they, Kane? Upset by your hands. Your great, strong hands that are going to become the prize items of my little collection. The distorted hands of a murderer. Ooh, how cold they are. And yet I can almost feel the murderous strength in them still. You wanted so bad that he closed your hands about my throat, didn't you, Kane?
7: But it's too late now. You're dead, and your hands are dead, too. Lifeless. Would you like to see how your hands look at my throat here? I'll place them there for you. See how nicely they fit around my neck. Just as if they...
8: No! No! Let go of me! Your hands! They're choking me! I can't breathe!
5: Morlock, what is it? Where are you?
6: Inspector, look. They're on the floor.
5: Good Lord. It's Morlock. And no. No, it can't be. His brother's hands are clutched around his throat. They've strangled him.

0: And that is the story of the Hands of Death, as it is written in the sealed book. Edward Morlock was quite dead when they found him, with his brother's severed hands about his throat. But they called his death heart failure. For who would believe that two dead hands by themselves could wreak the vengeance that Cain Morlock swore to have before he died? And perhaps it was heart failure. Perhaps Edward Morlock, thinking he felt the hands move, died of sheer terror. You'll have to decide for yourself which is true. The answer is not written here. But the sound of the great gong tells me I must lock the book once again.
1: One moment, keeper of the book. What story from the sealed book will you tell us next time?
0: Next time? Are you sure you want to know? Perhaps my next story will be about you. For I have here all the stories that ever happened, and many that have not yet come to pass. But I'll find one for you in just a moment.

0: And now, keeper of the book, have you found the story that you'll tell us next time?
1: Yes, yes, I've found one. It's a story about a man who found the secret of immortality, of life everlasting, and how he tried to use it to make himself master of the earth. The title of the tale is The King of the World.
0: Be sure to be with us again next time, when the great gong heralds another strange and exciting story from...
1: The Sealed Book.
0: The Sealed Book, written by Bob Arthur and David Cogan, is produced and directed by Jock McGregor.
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3: The Diary of Fate. Fate plays no favorites. It could happen to you.
4: Book 82, page 216.
3: In the Diary of Fate.
4: Yes, here it is. The name Hendrik Potanoff. A man of singular purpose and great tenacity of will, who used these talents to bring about his own destruction. He had his choice, as have all mortals. And because of a little thing, a letter he caused to be held up in delivery, Hendrik Potanoff came to know the real meaning of fate. His life record lies open before me, and for a moment, I, fate, look to a single horrible incident.
5: You lousy screw. I hope it killed you. Gotta move fast. Legs weak. Awful dark. The door. It's a lock. I'm up the incline. The sunlight. My eyes. It's blinding me.
6: Halt! Halt!
5: Hendrik! Where are you, Hendrik?
4: Yes, Hendrik Potanoff. You had a choice. And your decision was for evil. Soon it'll be time to write the final entry in the record of Hendrik Potanoff. And when I have written, I shall read from his page in The Diary

0: the books of a prison, Hendrik Potanoff has been credited with 22 years of payment on his debt to society. He is scheduled to be paroled soon. But 7,000 nights have not bred repentance in his heart. 22 years of resentment at confinement are symbolized in his hate of Sarah Hetty.
1: If it hadn't been for Sarah refusing to testify that she was with me that night, if it hadn't been for Sarah's jealousy of Molly, if it hadn't been for Sarah.
2: Hey, Hendrik, what's your dream?
1: Yeah, I've been listening to that every night for nearly 21 years, but only 30 more times till I get out.
2: Like they hear the creep by the front doctor's feet today, eh?
1: Yeah, dummy. We hear the bull coming in.
3: 15202.
1: Yeah.
3: Oh, Hendrik. No letter for you tonight.
1: Do I ever get letters?
3: I guess not. Too bad about Sweet getting shot trying to escape today.
1: Sure, they come and go. Sweet was only here 8 years. Hardly time for a shave and a haircut. But if
4: I had it now!
1: Been for Sarah's life. If it hadn't been for Sarah Hetty.
0: Yes, to Hendrik Potanoff, even freedom meant only one thing. An opportunity for revenge on Sarah Hetty. His decision for evil was 3,000 times confirmed. Nightly he warmed his hate at memory's fire. Recalled again with bitter recrimination, a courtroom scene of more than 20 years before.
3: Gentlemen of the jury, you have heard the evidence against the defendant. You will now retire to the jury room.
5: Why wouldn't she testify, Molly? Wouldn't she do that for you, her sister?
6: No, I got down on my knees and begged her.
5: Well, she could save my neck. If she'd tell them why I shot him and that she was with me.
6: Oh, she's jealous because you married me instead of her. She claims she stayed home alone that night.
5: Oh, she lies. That was the night I took her out purposely to break the news that you and I had got married.
6: Now she wouldn't admit it anyway. She just couldn't have been out with a man now being tried for murder. Only a week before, she married John Hedrick, the banker.
5: She sure decided to marry him off of sudden.
6: She doesn't love him. She married him for spite after you married me.
5: She just admitted it was a stick-up. And that Carver threatened us while we were parked. They'd call it justifiable homicide and I'd go free.
6: Even though they proved that you had trouble with Carver before?
5: Oh, sure, that was just a coincidence. He was just a cheap stick-up on us. He didn't know it was me in that car until he shoved his face through the window.
6: And once he'd seen that you had recognized him, then it was you or him.
5: Well, of course. I let him have it before he could drill me.
6: Oh, darling. You just hadn't driven her home before you reported to the police station.
5: Well, it seemed natural, though, because she was boiling madly already, and the shooting made her hysterical. I figured she'd corroborate my story when the time came.
6: She wouldn't. And especially not now. It would ruin her social position.
5: Her social position against a life sentence for me.
6: Hendrik, would it do any good to let people know about our marriage?
5: No, baby. What they don't know won't hurt. If I do take a rap, and they knew, you'd be labeled as the wife of a killer.
6: I wouldn't care, Tom. Believe me.
5: I know it, Molly, but in case I am convicted, you can do me more good as the unmarried sister of the influential John Hedrick. Now, don't let anybody know about our marriage.
6: Well, then you think you will be convicted?
5: I'm afraid so. Without Sarah's story, the district attorney has made it look like a plain case of bad blood between us, with me taking Carter for a ride.
6: What can I do?
5: Just go on living with Sarah and John. Use your time and opportunity to work on her. And maybe someday, you can get her to listen to me.
6: Well, I'll do it, darling. I'll do anything.
5: It'll be hard. It'll be hard on both of us. We won't be able to exchange letters.
6: Oh, no, darling. I've got to hear from
5: you. No, don't write. Pretend you've forgotten. Otherwise, Sarah will always be jealous and never help.
6: I'll wait for you. love you always.

0: according to the laws of this state. My duty, by reason of the verdict of a jury consisting of 12 men and women, to pass sentence upon you for murder, which I do in accordance with such verdict. I hereby sentence you to spend the rest of your natural life in prison.
1: Those memories furnish a decade of fuel for Hendrick's hatred. While Hendrick Potanoff suffered his imprisonment, Sarah, too, had paid great penance. She had carried a guilt. But the tiny details that brought about the final humbling of her pride of circumstance were no mere coincidences. They were parts of a plan. A plan to set before Hendrick Potanoff an opportunity to overcome the sins of 20 years of hating.
2: Well, so you're my new cellmate, huh? My name's Hendrick. They call me Limpy. What's yours, Sam?
3: William. They call me Bill.
2: Glad to know you, Bill. Just arrived today?
3: Yeah. Hey, you can tell that by this shaved head.
2: Mm-hmm. They'll call you Fish till it grows out again. Sit down. I'll tell you a few things about your new boarding school.
3: Yeah?
2: A new man always gets the bottom bunk. You get up at 6, leave cells at 7, eat and work back in cells at 6. Lights out at 9. Baseball or church on Sunday. If you've made your task in the mill. 100 yards of good cloth. And then there's the two most important rules of all. The official rule, stop whatever you're doing and stand still when you hear one blast of a whistle.
3: Mm-hmm. Hey, what's that mean?
2: It's the gun bull's only warning before they shoot. And they seldom miss.
3: And what's the second?
2: Our unwritten law. Don't be a stool for you.
3: Well, thanks for the advice. You've been here long?
2: Nearly 22 years.
3: That's a whole lot of time. I'm only 21 years old.
2: Well, I've had something to keep me occupied. What are you in for?
3: Me? Oh, hit and run. 1 to 5 years. It was really an accident, but I lost my head and drove off.
2: It was your first offense, or do you think your folks could have gotten you off on probation? You got a family?
3: Yeah. Just my mother and dad and Aunt Molly.
2: Molly? I knew a girl named Molly once. What's your dad do?
3: Well, he's a banker. Number one citizen in our town. That's why he couldn't go to bat to help him. Everyone in Milford would have said he used his pull to get me off just because I was his son.
2: Wait. You're from Milford?
3: Yeah.
2: You got an Aunt Molly? And your dad's a banker? Bill, what's your last name?
3: Hattie. William Hattie. They call me Bill. My father's name is John and mother's name is Sarah.
1: Yes, Hendrick Potanoff, I, fate, made your paths cross to give you a chance to prove yourself worthy of freedom. You have a choice for good or for evil. But if your decision be for evil, the end is certain. And now it is time for another entry. And when I have written, I will read from the record of Hendrick Potanoff in the Diary of Fate.

0: oft times when atonement and punishment have balanced the scales, there is given a second chance. For evil done, payment is made in the coin of sorrow and pain that comes as surely as the dawn of tomorrow. The parole board believed your protestations, Hendrik Platonov. You begged for one more chance. And now I, fate, intervene. A tiny twig, a gust of fitful wind, a letter unreceived. Sometimes mortal plans miscarry and themselves ensnare the plotters. If you, Hendrik Platonov, were to become involved in a violation of the prison rules, your parole would be forfeit.
1: 13202.
2: Here.
1: 54629.
2: Here.
1: Oh, Limpy. Well, let's see. Here's a letter for... Here, you, William Hedick?
2: Yes, sir.
1: You can't have mail.
2: What?
1: I've got a ducat for you from the captain's office.
2: Yeah, but...
1: All your privileges are suspended for 30 days for failing to make task this week.
2: Yeah, but there's some mistake. I did make task. I made 10 yards over task.
1: Don't argue, fish. An officer checked the yardage. You were 10 yards short of task. Now you better make it next week or you'll get 30 days in the hole. Solitary confinement, fish. Ask Limpy. He can tell you all about it.
2: Mind a no good screw.
3: Hey, look. Listen, don't worry about the hole. I'm the trusty down there. If you ever get sent there, listen for 3 taps on the ventilator. I'll talk to you for a few. I'll tell you what to do, you sir.
2: Yeah, thanks, pal. I don't mind losing the other privileges. Yeah, but that letter, it was probably from Mom, and I haven't heard from her since I got here.
3: Oh, that's tough. But look, Bill, next week you'll make 20 extra yards. Then you can go see the captain. He'll give you your privileges back. So you'll only have to wait a week to get your letter.
2: He will. Yeah, but how can I make 20 yards extra? I worked as fast as I could this last week.
3: Oh, leave it to me. My pal Tony is the head loon tender in the mill. Hey, Tony.
4: Yeah.
3: I asked you last week to help my pal Bill. Yeah. Now I want you to give him the works. Fix him up a lightweight shuttle and a small gear on his loom.
4: Yeah, but he's not still speaking. If he was caught with him, I'd lose my good time.
0: You'd lose your parole.
3: I'll vouch for Bill. You speed up his loom.
4: You're my pal, Hendrik. I'll fix him up.
3: You got me.
4: Yeah, Mike, give him the work. He gets the fastest loom in the mill. Real fast, huh? Make lots of yards.

0: 54629. William Headache?
1: I hear, sir.
0: I warned you last week. Here's a ducat for you from the captain's office. Says you ruined 120 yards of cloth, state property.
1: Yeah, but it was good cloth, honest.
0: It was all thin. High-speed shuttles and gears were found on your loom in violation of the regulations. Where'd you get them?
1: Well, I don't know. I don't know anything about it.
0: Okay, wise guy. I'll come back as soon as I finish my count. And you can tell me who speeded up that loom or be ready to go to the hole.
1: 30 days in the hole. Limpy, I've heard men die of consumption down there, go crazy, get shot. What do I tell him, Limpy?
2: That depends on whether you're regular or stool pigeon. You can squeal on me and Tony and save yourself a month in the hole.
1: Yeah, but you'd lose your parole.
2: That's right.
1: Shh, quiet, he's coming back.
0: Well, Eddie, you made up your mind to be sensible and talk, or you go to the hole?
1: I'm no stool pigeon, screw. Let's go.
3: Yes, Hendrik Potanoff narrowly escaped his own trap. But it is written that no man can forever escape the reaping of his sowing. Unnoticed and unheeded, the threads of circumstance bind him to a doom as certain as his plan is evil. To William's confidence in him, Hendrik Potanoff then added a second factor of influence. His was the only voice William would hear.
1: God, Slimpy. Good old Slimpy. He didn't forget me.
2: Bill. You hear me?
1: Yeah, old Slimpy. Gosh, it's good to hear a voice. Okay, I guess. Well, there's nothing to do. Can't see. It's black dark. I can't stand up straight. Can't stretch out. I don't know how long I've been here. I'm awful hungry. No, nothing. Not even bread. Just water. But it's sore because they found a small knife in my trousers. I don't know how it got there. What can I do?
4: Wise. You have to stand up your arrest. When the screw comes with your water, cuss him up. Tell him they can't get to you. Get tough. Demand your food.
1: Sure. Hendrik, don't go away, Hendrik.
0: Here's your water, wise guy. Pass out your bucket.
1: Now, you lousy screw, where's my food? You give me my food or I'll...
0: You're what? Threatening an officer, huh? Well, just for that,

0: Yes. Get me out, please. Please, help me get out of here.
1: Okay, stop blowing the top of me. You like that thing?
0: Yeah, sure, sure. Anything to get out of here.
1: Let Sam and Bob open your door. Get him over there. Get him over there. Hard. The outer door will be unlocked. Then run to the inside. I'll meet you up there. I know a way to get you on the wall.
0: Okay. Yeah, I'll do it.

0: sunlight in my eyes. It's blinding me.
1: Paul! Paul! Hey, Hendrick! Where are you? Hendrick! Hendrick!
2: Your plan was successful, Hendrick Potanoff. William Hedrick is dead. He made an easy target stumbling about in the blinding daylight. And no blame for William's death was attached to you by the prison authorities. But fate was waiting. Now the plan moved swiftly to its inevitable conclusion. And in a moment, I shall write the final entry on the page of Hendrick Potanoff in the diary.

every plot for evil contains the seed of its own undoing. Perhaps a tiny thing, no greater than a sheet of paper. Before his death, and for fear that its contents would identify and set William on his guard against you, Hendrik Potanoff,

0: Now the delicate scales of justice were slowly nearing inevitable balance.
1: 13202?
2: Yes.
1: Oh, Limpy. It's too bad about your cellmate. You sure look happy, though.
2: Well, why not? Tomorrow morning I go through the main gate, headed out.
1: Ah, good luck. Put this letter for your ex-cellmate with the rest of his belongings, will you? They'll be picked up and sent to his family tomorrow. So long.
2: A letter for William Headache. Probably from his dear mother. Warning him to beware of her old acquaintance, Hendrik Potner. Taken a long time, sir, but I need you. Let's see what you have to say. Dear Bill, I'm convicted. I'm sent to prison. Do you know and experience?
3: Your misfortune, however, has given me the courage to write this letter. You are a man now, not a child. As you read this, please remember that anything I've done has been for your welfare. All of us have made mistakes. I had hoped that I would never have to tell you mine. But your need now is greater than my pride. When I was your age, I fell in love and secretly married.
2: What do you know? This isn't from Sarah.
3: My husband also was sent to prison. I've always loved him. I'm still waiting for the day he comes out, in the hope that we can live our remaining years happily together.
2: She loves me. She's waiting for me.
3: He's got my revenge on Sarah.
2: I get Mom.
3: I want you to find him and show him this letter. His name is Hendrik Potner. Having unjustly suffered much himself, I know he will guide and counsel you. But your time of punishment will not embitter you towards society, but will return you to me, a wiser, more tolerant man. To me. Save you a great handicap in life. You have been raised as Sarah's son. Only she and I have known that you are not. When you get out, perhaps the three of us can spend many happy years together. But I am your real mother, Bill. And Hendrik Potanoff is your father.
2: No, I didn't do it. It can't be true. No. He was my son, mine and Molly's, and I killed him, my own son. I didn't know it. It wasn't my fault. It was Sarah's fault. She made me kill him. If it hadn't been for Sarah. Get away from me, Sarah Hank. You're the devil. You tricked me. Fate tricked me. Get off that boat, Sarah
1: Hank. Hey, you, Henry, put that stool down. What's the matter with you? You're blowing your top.
2: Get her out of here and shoot her, I'll kill her.
1: I'll step out of it, Limpy. There's no one in there with you.
2: You trying to get me? Don't you think I can see her? Sitting right there. She made me kill Bill, my son.
1: Listen, you screwball. Bill wasn't your son. He was just trying to escape. You didn't have anything to do with it. Now put that tool down. Dummy up.
2: I wouldn't have killed him if it hadn't been for you, Sarah. You made me do it. And now I'm going to beat your brains off. Now I'm going to kill you.
0: Yes, Hendrik Potanoff will pay for his crime in the still closer prison of a padded cell. For the rest of his life, he will each day scream in terror of his new cellmate, who will be with him always. A cellmate who cannot be paroled nor killed. For with hate has he created his own nemesis, an invisible, implacable, everlasting tormentor, fear. Now it is time to close the book. In the case of Hendrik Potanoff,

The cases of all mortals. I, Fate, am but the instrument of a plan. The little things that pass unnoticed are my instrument. You do not recognize my hand in this, and that is well. So, when the time for decision is at hand, ponder long and carefully. And remember, there is a page for you in the diary.

The cast included Herbert Litton, Burl Wallace, Howard McNear, Barney Phillips, Irvin Lee, Ray Erlenborn, Ivan Dittmars, and Hal Sawyer. Diary of Fate is a Larry Finley transcription, brought to you from Hollywood.

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0: Well, my boy, did you get some sleep?
1: Not very much, I'm afraid.
0: Did I hear you wandering round after we parted?
1: Me? Oh, no, I stayed in bed once I got there.
0: You look as though you could do with an hour or two more. Have some breakfast. The cook's provided some excellent kidneys.
1: Thanks, I think coffee will do me this morning.
0: Care to see the paper?
1: Anything in it?
0: Oh, just the usual Sunday morning crop of murders and suicides. Funny how they seem to break out over the weekend.
1: Everybody too busy during the week, I suppose.
0: By the way, were you out in the old dissecting room while you've been up here this time? Oh dear, you've spilled the coffee all over the tablecloth.
1: I'm sorry, it's awfully clumsy of me. Hands none too steady this morning. Wait a minute. I'll wipe it up.
0: I suppose Mrs. Porter will forgive you.
1: What made you ask about the dissecting room?
0: I happened to take a look in there before breakfast. There were traces of a fire having been lit there quite recently. Last night, I should say.
1: No, I wasn't there.
0: I wonder who it could have been. One of the servants, perhaps. They might have been entertaining some friends. I'll have the lock on the outer door changed. Oh, by the way, it was open when I looked.
1: Open was it? Oh, well, perhaps the nocturnal visitor left in a hurry.
0: It's a bad business, really. I thought I could rely on all the people we have here. That back door gives access to a very bad part of the city. We can't afford to risk having that door left open.
1: You know, Father, I was only thinking the other day that I'd like to have that place cleaned up. I'll be wanting to go on with my work even during vacation. And I could do all sorts of things out there without making a nuisance of myself.
0: But wouldn't it be better to forget about work? You can't keep going all the time.
1: Well, I'd like to play around there sometimes. There's so much equipment there already, and Professor Marriott and I are working on a scheme now that must be gone on with. I'll have to work somewhere, and it's so quiet and so isolated.
0: Then have it, by all means. We'll go out and have a look at it after we've finished breakfast. Sure you won't look at the paper?
1: Oh, I suppose I might as well have a glance at it.
0: What time do you leave tonight?
1: 7:10, I think.
0: Then you'll have time for early dinner. I'm going back to Maryland tomorrow. Just took a flying trip to attend to a small piece of business. Well, what's the matter?
1: This girl. Do you see her picture?
0: Oh, that. Tried to throw herself off Battersea Bridge, didn't she?
1: I know her.
0: You do?
1: It's Hetty. Hetty Wilson. Don't you remember? I told you about her. She was the girl who was mixed up with that business of David Markham.
0: I see.
1: She's been arrested and charged at the Waterside Police Court for being a person without lawful means of support. What does that mean, Father?
0: It means she'll probably be sent to a house of detention for a while.
1: Jail? Hetty in jail?
0: Would you like me to get in touch with Utterson and get him to see what he can do about it?
1: Mr. Utterson? Margaret's father? Oh, I know. I'll go myself.
0: Will I go with you?
1: No, I'll go alone.
0: Well, you'll find me here all morning if you want me.

0: No, the prisoner has been removed to the jail infirmary. She's suffering from exposure and immersion in the water.
1: Immersion? Then she did throw herself in the river.
0: She did, young gent. And if it hadn't have been that the water patrol was passing at the time, she'd have been adorning a marble slab in the morgue by now.
1: I see. Oh, can anybody visit her?
0: Visitors allowed once a month by special permit from the Department of Justice. Letters once a week.
1: Thank you.
0: Care to leave any name, sir? I could let her know, maybe.
1: No name, thank you. No name.

0: for the express. Hurry on, sir, hurry on.
1: Hey, Jekyll, Jekyll, here. Oh, thank heavens you made it.
2: Robert's narrowed a fit. Nice mess you'd have been in if you hadn't been there for assembly tomorrow morning. Now, what's the matter with you? You look all out.
3: I had to rush for the train.
2: Making the most out of merry old London down there.
1: I must say you're a dark horse. Robert and I are a couple of babes in arms compared to you.
2: I wish to show us the way around next time. Still, we didn't do so badly.
4: Have a good time today?
3: Oh, yes. Marvelous. Don't know when I enjoyed myself so much before.
4: Who was the little piece
2: you got away with last night? Don't mind my asking, do you?
3: Oh, no, not in the least. She's a Hungarian princess in disguise. Takes drugs, poor thing. Very sad case.
4: Hungarian?
2: Oh, get out. That's pretty young. Still, I suppose that's your way of telling me to mind my own business. I say, look at old Roberts over there. Sound asleep already. Think I'll do likewise.
0: Oh, what a night.

0: Mr. Jekyll, may I detain you for a moment?
1: Yes, Professor.
0: I had occasion to visit your rooms over the weekend. You were absent.
1: Yes, I went for a longish walk in the woods, sir.
0: Oh, yes, I guessed as much. Has it ever occurred to you, Jekyll, how extraordinarily useful it could be if we could disassociate the more fleshy parts of our being from the spiritual?
1: I'm afraid I don't know what you mean, sir.
0: Well, you come into the laboratory with me for a while.
1: Yes, sir.
0: There's no one there now. I've been working for a great many years on a particular line of investigation, and I'd like to interest you in it if I could. It's still far from complete, and, well, I'm an old man now. And I need someone who could carry on from where I left off if I should happen to move to the place where scientific experience will no longer seem important. Oh, this way, Mr. Jekyll, this way.
1: But, Professor, are you putting this theory of yours forward as a practical proposition?
0: It is not my habit to be facetious about matters of experimental science, young sir.
1: And you truly think that by, well, shall we say, deadening a section of physical consciousness of the will, one can release the other from the influence of its counterpart?
0: Why not? See, I reach out my hand to lift this small earthenware bowl off the flame. But knowledge tells me it is hot. This makes me hesitate, and fear of consequences causes me to withdraw my hand.
1: I see. Much better than grasping it and suffering a lot of pain.
0: Precisely. Now let us proceed from the realm of the physical to that of the spiritual. We desire something intensely. It may be something that we know is harmful to us, that may even be injurious to us. Nevertheless, we desire it. Now, if the fear of consequent injury could be removed, wouldn't this open up an entirely new scope of existence?
1: Yes, it certainly would.
0: I want to lift this hot vessel and may not, because it will burn me. You may want to indulge yourself in some white-hot experience and dare not, because of the damage that you would suffer. Do I make myself clear?
1: Yes, quite clear, sir.
0: Good. And so we have the battle of impulse and inhibition constantly struggling for ascendancy within us. We are, all of us, not one man, but two. There is the evil and the good in each of us, and our physical body is the battleground for these opposing forces. We're everlastingly tormented by them, and some of us are destroyed by them. Don't you agree, Mr. Jekyll?
1: Yes. Oh, yes, I agree.
0: Well, why can we not sever these opposing forces and let each one go his own way? The sublime in us to walk untrammeled by the millstone of our baser selves, the profane to follow his impulses without the agonizing aftermath of hideous remorse.
1: But how?
0: How? We'll see here, in this little cabinet. Now, Mr. Jekyll, here's a drug I've compounded, and here a tincture. By the addition of one to the other, I believe I'll have the essential instrument which will sever these polar opposites now chained together in the agonizing prison of our consciousness.
1: And then what then?
0: Then we shall see. I propose to put my theory to the test.
1: You are going to experiment on someone?
0: I am going to take the drug myself.
1: You? But supposing it fails, supposing you've made some sort of a mistake?
0: I know perfectly well the risk I run. Any drug as powerful as this might well prove fatal. But I'm an old man. I have no family, no obligations, except to the furtherance of science, a master I've served all my life.
1: Oh, no, you mustn't. You can't be spared.
0: I've left all my affairs in order, Mr. Jekyll. Now, what the few material things I possess will go to my sister. My notes, the data I've kept for years, the results of the experiments I've made, are all to go to you. You are my spiritual heir.
1: Oh, sir, Professor Marietta, I'm too young. This is too great a responsibility for me.
0: Only a young man on the threshold of his career should have them. If I fail, it may well take you half a lifetime to discover the error in my calculations. And now, if you're ready, we'll put the theory to the test.
1: Now? Now?
0: Why not? I've planned this for nearly 20 years. You see, thus I measure out the tincture. Now note well the amazing brilliance of its color. Now, the essential salts. Now, this must be measured to the utmost of accuracy. The least fraction of an overdose might well be fatal. There. See the way it boils and rages in the glass as the crystals start to melt? Yes, now it smokes. Those are the fumes escaping in the form of vapor. It cuts the throat, eh? Now, see the color changes. The original crimson turns to purple. And now the final metamorphosis. It turns to green. Oh, the preparation is complete. Now remains the final, ultimate test.
1: Oh, but this is blasphemy. You're going to rip apart the veils that hide the human soul.
0: Galileo was threatened with a rack on the wheel of inquisition for the blasphemy of saying that the earth revolved round the sun. And I am prepared to accept the torture that will follow the taking of this preparation for the sake of my beliefs. Are you prepared to stay and witness what follows?
1: Yes. Yes, I'll stay.
0: Good. I now drink to the cause of science, to the furtherance of knowledge, the only bridge whereby man can cross the abyss that separates him from the barbarism of savagery to the godhead of his greater self.
1: Professor! Professor! Professor! He's dead. It failed. There was something wrong with the mixture. You said it might take half a lifetime to succeed. But I'll do it. I'll not fail to carry out your trust in me. I shall succeed where you have failed.

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1: I never knew there was so much in it.
0: There's plenty for everyone, so put the sun into summer with this week's TV Times.

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0: family quarrel is not unusual, and I suppose the best of us have them every once in a while. My family is no exception, and once a year we have a battle royal. It all started in 1918 when something called daylight saving time was adopted in New York. My city cousins pushed themselves ahead an hour while the rest of the family throughout the country remained on standard time. Well, progress is no crime, but ambition might be. It all depends. I'm thinking now of young George Finney and his pretty wife, Arlene. Ambition there was mated with greed, and the offspring was a monster.
1: I'm so glad you came. It was awful. Simply awful. I couldn't stand it anymore.
2: Take it easy, lady. Sit down.
1: I should have called the police a long time ago. I don't know why I waited. Yes, I do. I loved him so. I just couldn't believe it, that's all, in spite of everything.
2: What's the story, Mrs. Finney?
1: Well, it started a couple of months ago in Santa Monica. I was a cashier in a barbecue when I first met George. He was tall and clean-cut with a handsome smile. He had a cute line and a fast delivery, and I liked him right away. He was Hollywood, and Hollywood was just where I wanted to be. So you're in pictures, Mr. Finney.
2: You bet.
1: You're not an actor.
2: Actor? Oh, not a chance. I work inside, the production end.
1: I always wanted to get into pictures, but I never had much luck.
2: Oh, with your shape, you don't need much luck.
1: You think I'm pretty?
2: Oh, a knockout. I don't know. I've seen the best in pictures. Turn your face to the left for a minute. Mm-hmm. Photogenic, just like I thought. Ever try to get into a studio?
1: Once. I got 2 days' work as an extra in the mob scene. I could have gotten more, I guess. But you have to have a wardrobe, and that costs money.
2: Oh, not when you know the angles. Hey, look, when do you knock off from work?
1: Oh, in half an hour.
2: Well, how about driving to the beach? We can have a swim, talk it over.
1: Well, I don't know. I've made it a rule never to date anybody I meet in here. It's not a good policy for a girl like me.
2: Well, I'm harmless, honey. Besides, you've seen me in here before.
1: But we've never spoken to each other up to now.
2: Well, you gotta begin somewhere. Come on, what do you say?
1: Well, I meet you, Mr. Finney.
2: Out front, half an hour. And, honey...
1: Yeah?
2: Call me George.
1: We went to the beach and had a swim. And he couldn't have been more of a gentleman. He told me in a month or so a new epic was going into production at his studio. And he'd see if he could work me in. Saw him 4 times that week and 5 the next. Pretty soon it was every day. I knew I was falling, and so did he. I never thought it would happen so fast.
2: Buys like a top, don't she?
1: It's a very nice car, George.
2: Well, it's second hand, but it fills the bill. And it's a nice jalopy for a honeymoon.
1: Are you getting married?
2: Sure.
1: To whom?
2: To you.
1: It's the first I heard about it.
2: Look, Arlene, I'm nuts about you.
1: But, George, we hardly know each other.
2: So what? Do we have to wait till we're 50 to get acquainted?
1: George, stop kidding me.
2: Oh, I'm not kidding, honey. You and I could make a team. I'll be a big shot in pictures one day, and so will you. Oh, come on. How about it, Harley?
1: Oh, gee, I don't know, George.
2: Now, listen, I don't propose to every dame I meet. Marriage is a lifelong proposition. It takes a lot of thought.
1: I know.
2: Well, I've done my thinking. I made up my mind. Now, how about you?
1: It's all right with me, George, if it's all right with you.
2: Okay, honey.
1: Where are we going?
2: To Los Angeles to get a license.
1: Some honeymoons last a month or more, but mine only lasted a week. We drove to the Mexican border and drove back home. And it was the happiest 7 days I ever spent in all my life.
2: We'll be in L.A. in a half hour.
1: Oh, George, it's been just wonderful.
2: You give him notice in that beanery tomorrow.
1: Oh, do you really think I should?
2: Well, listen, I don't make too much, but we can get along. Besides, you're going into pictures.
1: Oh, but I need clothes. You said I did. And then you mentioned something about a publicity...
2: I'll dig up the dough for everything, baby. Now, you just leave it to me.
1: All right, George. Whatever you say.
2: Funny being married. Changes a guy's outlook.
1: Does it? How do you mean?
2: That gives a guy responsibilities.
1: Am I a responsibility?
2: Oh, no, I didn't mean it that way. After all, I'm asking you to quit your job and depend on me. What would happen to you if... Well, if I disappeared?
1: Disappear?
2: Well, what I mean is... Well, suppose I died.
1: Oh, don't say that, George.
2: Oh, look, I'm not getting morbid, honey. Just being practical. When a guy has a family, he has to look out for it. That's why I'm taking the policy.
1: What policy?
2: Life insurance. $50,000. You'll be a beneficiary.
1: Oh, but that's too much. What do we need all that insurance for?
2: I'm a guy who looks facts in the face. Things can happen to either of us. The premium's more than I can afford, but, well, I'll manage somehow.
1: Do you think you can take one out for me, George?
2: A policy?
1: Yeah. With you as beneficiary.
2: Well, I don't know.
1: Well, you said before that things could happen to either of us.
2: Yeah. Yeah, you know, honey, that's a practical idea.
1: Well, George, if I died, I'd want you to be well off, too.
2: Oh. You know what you are, baby? You're a gal to be proud of. To tell you the truth, I was going to suggest that we both take out insurance, but, well, I didn't know if you'd approve.
1: Why?
2: Well, what I mean is, well, it's the man in the family who usually gets himself covered.
1: Oh, of course, the premium's very high, and, well, it might be wiser to wait.
2: Oh, no, it's bad luck to wait. I don't believe in it. Now that we've talked about it, let's go ahead. It's the only thing to do.
1: Do you love me, George?
2: Oh, like crazy. Especially now when you're going to be worth $50,000.
1: Oh, George.
2: So will I, come to think of it. Say, the two of us will be worth more dead than we are alive.
1: A couple of days later, we both took medical examinations. A few days after that, the insurance policies came through. I'd almost forgotten about them by then, until the evening George came home for supper and told me. Is that you, George?
2: Yeah. Dinner ready?
1: Almost.
2: Say, I feel like a million. I'm as hungry as a horse.
1: Oh, something good happened today?
2: I'll say. Those policies came through.
1: What policies?
2: Life insurance.
1: Oh.
2: I put them in our safe deposit vault. Remember that.
1: Let's stop talking about those policies. They make me so nervous.
2: Nervous? Why, Arlene?
1: Because it reminds me of dying. I don't want either of us to die. We're too happy. Life's too much fun.
2: Oh, come on, snap out of it. I'll help you set the table.
1: What's the matter with your jacket?
2: My jacket?
1: One of the pockets is bulging like...
2: Oh, that. Oh, look.
1: George! Where did you get that gun?
2: Now, don't get nervous, lady. It's only a prop.
1: A prop?
2: Yeah, we're shooting a Western. Prop man asked me to get this refinished. Throws too much of a glare into the camera when the lights hit it.
1: Is it real?
2: Well, it could be if it had bullets. Barrel's full of blanks.
1: Oh, well, put it away. Guns frighten me.
2: Oh, now, you shouldn't be scared of guns. Haven't you ever handled one?
1: No, and I don't want to.
2: Matter of fact, you know, we ought to have one in the house.
1: Oh, for what?
2: Well, I'm in town all day, and you're out here all alone. You should have protection.
1: I don't want to fool around with any guns.
2: Oh, now, don't be a kid, honey. Here, I'll show you how easy it is to work. Grab the hammer.
1: Oh, no, George.
2: Oh, don't be like that, Arlene. The gun won't hurt you. Look, put it in your hand. Like that. Now, just pull... Holy smoke. There was a bullet in that thing. You all right, honey?
1: I think so. It broke that vase.
2: Oh, never mind the vase. I'm thinking about you. You were holding that gun near your body when it exploded. You sure you weren't hurt?
1: I guess I'd feel it if I was shot. I told you I didn't like guns, George. Oh, George, look at the sleeve of my dress.
2: Hey, there's a hole in it.
1: The bullet... must have passed right through.
2: Yeah. Yeah, missed you by an inch. Good thing, too. Why, you might have been killed.
1: It was just an accident. At least it looked that way. George put the gun in my hand and his finger hit the trigger. That was all. I forgot about it for a while. But it came back to me later when I remembered everything else.
2: Gee, what a day. What a day. You only get a day like this in California.
1: Oh, it's fun taking a ride on Sunday. My, it's pretty out this way.
2: Yeah, kind of rustic.
1: You know, I'd like to lie down in the sun and relax and chew a piece of grass. You like grass?
2: Not as a steady diet.
1: Oh, you know what I mean. You like to... Oh, what's the matter?
2: I don't know. Kind of acting up. Hey.
1: Something wrong with the motor?
2: I'll get out and see. You can get out too, honey. Stretch your legs.
1: Uh-huh. Yeah. Oh, just smell that air. Mmm, it's delicious.
2: Yeah. Wait till I get the engine top up.
1: Oh, it's so nice out here, George. And it's so quiet.
2: Yeah.
1: You know, maybe this is as good a place as any to eat our lunch.
2: I think I found out what's wrong.
1: You did?
2: Yeah, stay where you are, honey. I'm not sure. Wait till I see if the motor starts.
1: Oh, just look at that horizon, George. Isn't it the most beautiful color you ever saw in your life?
2: Hey, Arlene! Honey, baby! Oh, baby, are you hurt?
1: I just managed to get off the road in time.
2: Holy smoke, the car was in gear and I didn't know it. You were standing right in front.
1: Yeah, I know. Oh,
2: gosh. Oh, my heart was in my throat. How could I be so careless? You might have been killed.
1: Yeah. Yeah. And it's the second time this week, George, that I might have been killed.

0: Most things in life come slowly over a period of time. Birth is one of these, and understanding. Time has a habit of moving leisurely when you're looking forward to something you most desire. But the one thing that can come with the suddenness of a flash of lightning is unexpected death. And Arlene Finney was well aware of that.
1: Twice. Twice in 1 week. They could have been accidents, sure. That was what worried me so. I wasn't certain. George loved me. I knew he did. I had to believe in him. I just had to. A week went by and everything was swell. He was sweeter than he'd ever been before. There was nothing he wouldn't do to make me happy. And if I had any ugly thoughts, I canceled them out. Mistakes could happen, even 2 mistakes like that. And I knew it would never happen again. The weather was hot that Thursday when we went to the beach. He drove down in the car and changed into our bathing suits in the locker rooms. And we just lay on the sand and drinking in the sun and just feeling good. George?
2: Yeah?
1: When am I getting that job?
2: What job?
1: Well, you know, in pictures.
2: Soon, baby, soon. Gotta be patient. I have to see Mr. Zale in the office, and I'll pop the question.
1: Who's Mr. Zale?
2: Assistant producer.
1: Oh.
2: It won't be long now, honey. You wait and see.
3: Ollie! Hey, Ollie!
2: Someone's calling you.
1: Why, it's Mimi. I haven't seen her since I left the barbecue. She used to be a waitress.
3: Ollie! Archie, it's nice to see you.
1: Hello, Mimi. How are you?
3: I'm fine, just fine.
1: Well, have you met my husband?
3: I don't think so.
1: George, meet an old friend, Mimi Taylor.
3: Pleased to meet you.
2: Hello, Mimi.
1: Sit down and talk. We haven't seen each other in over a month.
3: Oh, I know. I'd have called you, only I was busy. I quit the job, you know.
1: Oh, you did?
3: Yeah, I'm working at Lawrence Department Store in L.A. It's a good job. I get to meet a lot of people. How's married life, Arlene?
1: Oh, ask my husband.
2: It's terrific.
3: Oh, he sounds like a booster. Oh, well, I guess it's all right for some people, but not for me.
1: Oh, you'll change your mind when you meet the right man.
3: Not when I read the papers.
2: What's the papers got to do with it?
3: Well, then you read about that guy who killed his wife.
1: What?
3: Well, he got sore or something. They wasn't married very long. He caught her looking at another man, and he crowned her with a flat iron.
1: Your bathing suit looks nice.
3: Messiest thing you ever heard of. The murder, I mean. The poor kid was only 21, and all she did was smile. This guy was so crazy jealous, he couldn't even see straight.
2: Yeah, well, most men aren't like that.
3: Oh, don't you kid yourself. The kind I meet always are. You look different. Arlene, she'll pick the winner. Say, where did he get them shoulders?
1: Looks good in a bathing suit, doesn't he?
3: I'll say.
2: Oh, so do you, Mimi.
3: Oh, stop you kidding.
2: You look good to me.
3: Oh, it's this suit, mister. It's got style.
2: Oh, I like the empty spaces.
3: Oh, what a man. You ought to put a leash on him, Arlene. He's liable to go on the prowl.
1: It's just George's way of being funny.
3: Well, I better get started. I got a date at 3 with a guy who don't like to be kept waiting.
1: Aren't you even going swimming?
3: Oh, I was in before, but not for long. That water's real fierce. There's an undertow like a suction pump out there.
1: It does look kind of rough.
3: Well, take my tip and you stay away. That current's mean. Well, glad to have made your acquaintance, George.
2: Same here, Mimi.
3: Say, why don't you two drop around to my place one evening for a drink? I can date me up a guy and we can have a little fun.
1: I'll call you, Mimi.
3: Okay, darling. Take it easy.
1: So long.
2: It's, getting warm, isn't it?
1: I don't feel it.
2: How about a dip, huh?
1: You heard what Mimi said about the undertow?
2: Well, we don't have to go out very far. We'll stick close together.
1: You go ahead if you want to. I'll stay here.
2: Say, what's the matter with you?
1: Nothing.
2: Well, you look like you just swallowed a lemon or something.
1: I'm sorry I came here, that's all.
2: Well, why?
1: You didn't have to look at her that way, did you?
2: I didn't have to... Oh, no.
1: I don't see anything to laugh about.
2: You're jealous, baby.
1: I am not.
2: Now, wait a minute. I know we're married, but that doesn't exactly make a chump out of me. I don't like to be told who to look at and who to talk to.
1: No.
2: No. And what's more, as long as you're in such a rotten mood, you can call off all by yourself. I'm going in for a swim.
0: What is it in those few minutes of the marriage ceremony that changes people? Well, I can assure you I have nothing to do with it.
1: I watched him walk down into the water and swim away. was our first quarrel, and I felt terrible about it. When I thought it over, I realized I was in the wrong. And suddenly I wanted desperately to apologize and make up. I jumped up and ran across the beach. I was so anxious to swim to where George was, I guess I hardly noticed the undertow. George! George, wait for me!
2: I thought you wanted to stay on the beach.
1: I just had to talk to you, George. Oh, wait.
2: Well, what is it?
1: George. George, I'm sorry.
2: Are you?
1: I acted like a fool.
2: Yeah, I'll say you did.
1: Please forgive me. It makes me so unhappy when we quarrel.
2: Forget it, baby. Everybody makes mistakes.
1: It's so nice out here.
2: Not getting tired, are you?
1: No, not a bit.
2: Bad water. Like this. Use your hands. It's easier.
1: Oh, I'm doing fine.
2: We're pretty far out, Arlene.
1: Aren't we, though? Gee, I never swum this far before.
2: You scared?
1: Oh, not with you, honey.
2: Not a soul left on the beach. Everybody's gone home, I guess.
1: Yeah, it's getting late.
2: Yeah.
1: Well, maybe we better swim back and get our clothes on. I'm hungry.
2: Oh, wait a minute. Come over here, honey. A little closer. You know, you swim pretty good for a woman.
1: Well, to tell you the truth, George, I am getting just a little tired.
2: Hey, I'll put your arms on my shoulders.
1: What for?
2: I'll help you swim back.
1: I'm not as tired as all that. I can make it without any trouble. Yeah. Come on, George.
2: Oh, wait, wait. We, haven't kissed and met up yet.
1: Oh, what, here? In the water?
2: Oh, it'll be kind of wet, but it's an idea.
1: All right.
2: Just, come a little closer. That's it. Now.
1: George!
2: That's easy.
1: What are you doing? Oh, George! No, no, no! He grabbed me, pushed me under. I kicked and struggled, but he was too strong. I don't know how long he held me there, but it seemed like a million years. I knew I was finished. I was getting weak. My lungs were bursting. I couldn't stand it any longer. Then when I was just about to breathe and take the water into my lungs, we were hit by a wave. It was a heavy roller, and he lost his grip. It carried me halfway to the beach. With my last ounce of strength, I managed to swim the rest and crawl onto the sand. I got onto my knees and looked around. George wasn't there. Suddenly, I started to cry. It was all too much. My head was dizzy and I couldn't think. I got to my feet like a drunk and started to walk. I guess I didn't know half of what I was doing because I went right to the car without getting my clothes. And found George sitting there waiting.
2: Get in.
1: No.
2: I said get in.
1: My arm, George. Breaking my arm. Don't hurt me. I'll get in. Tried to kill me. Those other times you tried to kill me too.
2: Shut up.
1: And the money. Insurance money on my life. I should have known. It doesn't matter to me. I'd just as soon be dead as find out that you're really
2: Maybe
1: alive.
2: You'll get your wish.
1: I don't care, do you hear me? I don't care. Where are you taking me?
2: For a little sightseeing tour. And this time, I'm going to do it right.
1: The next half hour, he didn't say a word. He just kept driving, avoiding traffic, making certain we didn't pass through any towns. It was getting dark now, and the car was climbing. It was taking me up to Hollywood Hills, and I knew why.
2: Get out.
1: What are you going to do to me?
2: You said before you didn't care. Change your mind?
1: Don't kill me, George. Please don't kill me.
2: There's a cliff over there. The drop of 1,000 feet. You won't know what hits you
1: no.
2: when you hit.
1: No. No, let me go. I don't want to die. Oh, let me go, George.
2: Come on.
1: George, let me go.
2: We're here, baby.
1: Oh, no, George.
2: Now look down. See how high we are? Just one push, baby. One push.
1: One push. Yes. One push.
2: No.
1: Goodbye, George. I got back into the car and called you at the station house when I got home. That was 3 hours ago. I've been sitting here ever since.
4: You found the body and made a few investigations. It's a good story, Mrs. Finney, but not good enough. You made a couple of mistakes.
1: Mistakes?
4: Your husband didn't want to kill you, baby. You went after him.
1: What are you talking about?
4: You see, he had no motive, but you did.
1: No motive? Well, what about the insurance?
4: We found it in the vault where your husband left it. But there was only one policy.
1: Only one? I don't understand.
4: His policy. For $50,000 with you as beneficiary. That was their okay. I guess he didn't want to tell you about the other one, so you wouldn't worry. See what I mean?
1: No, I don't see. Well, stop grinning at me like an ape. What are you trying to tell me?
4: Everything you've told me is a lie. How your husband tried to shoot you with a gun, kill you with the automobile, and drown you. He had no motive, but you did. It was just one policy and a letter from the insurance company. Your husband couldn't have wanted to kill you with the insurance, though. You never got a policy. They never gave you one. You were turned down in your medical exam.

0: And that's the story of George and Arlene as recorded by the clock. It's the little mistakes that count. And Arlene Finney ought to know. In her case, however, I doubt if she'll ever get a second chance.
1: The clock will be heard again next week, same time, same station. It's written by Lawrence Klee, and Hart McGuire is the voice of the clock. Arlene was Wynne Nelson. George was Leon Piers. Mimi was Pat Martin, and the detective, Brian James. The clock, directed by John Saul, is a Grace Gibson Radio production.
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4: I am the master of the headless dead.
5: I say, guard.
6: Just call me Swiss, sir. Spelled with an E at the end.
5: Yes, of course. You reminded me before.
6: What were you about to say, sir?
5: I was about to observe that this Tower of London is quite a historic place.
6: That it is, sir. Historic indeed.
5: And haunted, I have heard tell.
6: Oh, have you now, sir?
5: Oh, yes. Don't tell me you haven't heard stories about the tower's ghosts.
6: Perhaps I have. Perhaps not.
5: Of course, I don't believe that sort of rubbish, you know.
6: Rubbish?
5: Certainly rubbish. Don't tell me, Mr. Swift, with an E. Don't tell me you believe in such things as ghosts and haunts.
6: What I believe, sir, I believe.
5: Certainly not the legend of the gambling spook of Wycott Hall.
6: The ghost invariably appears whenever a gambling game is in progress at Wycott Hall here in the tower. It always wins the stakes.
5: Yes. Don't tell me you believe such a fantastic yarn as that. Or such an unbelievable story as the one about the pig-faced specter of the rectory.
6: I imagine Brother Randolph would tell you there's nothing fantastic about the story at all.
5: Brother Randolph?
6: Yes, sir. He's the overseer of the rectory. He's seen the specter many times.
5: Oh, he's probably just superstitious.
6: Brother Randolph says the thing is always dressed in a long black cloak. Has the body of a human, but the face is that of some grotesque and repulsive animal.
5: It sounds like an old wives' tale.
6: Now, mind you, sir, I'm not trying to convince you about such things. That's the entrance to the choir loft, the chapel over there.
5: Chapel. Didn't know there was one in here.
6: It's the chapel of St. Peter Adventicula.
5: Is it possible for me to go in there?
6: Picking your pardon, sir. That's what the climb of the stairs was for. We always like to show visitors the choir loft, the chapel.
5: Well, then, let's have a gander at the place, shall we?
6: Yes, it is, sir. Yeah, the key. You always keep this locked. More abbot than anything else. Nobody ever climbs those steps unless they're showing them through the tower. Here they are, sir.
5: Yeah, I say. It's dark in there. How about a light, my man?
6: Oh, no, blimey. I completely forgot to turn the lights on. The fuse box down below. If you don't mind waiting, sir.
5: Oh, no. Wait. I wouldn't ask anyone to climb those steps again. There's enough light coming through the stained glass panes. I say, would you lead the way?
6: Yes, of course. Watch your step, sir. Step up here. There you are, sir. You can observe the chapel below, sir.
5: Yes. Deserted looking, isn't it?
6: It isn't as deserted as you might think, sir.
5: What was that?
6: You see only as far as you permit yourself to see, sir.
5: I don't believe I understand.
6: If you look for emptiness, sir, you see emptiness.
5: But it is empty down there.
6: Is it, sir?
5: I suppose you're trying to tell me this chapel is haunted, too.
6: Hasn't it a right to be, sir?
5: Right.
6: Yes, indeed. You see, sir, it's the burial place of the headless dead.
5: It's another of those idiotic legends.
6: Hardly a legend. You see those flagstones down there in front of the altar?
5: Frankly, yes.
6: Those stones form more than just the sanctuary floor, sir. They are also tombstones.
5: Why do you tell me such a thing as that, Mr. Swift?
6: Because it's truth.
5: You mean people are buried beneath those flagstones?
6: Including, I might add, two of England's queens.
5: Not actually.
6: Oh, yes. Actually.
5: I've never heard that before.
6: Few people have, sir.
5: Then that's why you say the place down there isn't deserted.
6: In a manner of speaking, that's what I mean. Yes. Have you observed the huge pipe organ here in the loft, sir?
5: Hmm? Oh, yes, I noticed when we came in. But getting back to what you were talking...
6: It's quite a famous instrument, I must say. Been played by dozens of famous people.
5: Oh, it has. Could I play it?
6: Well, it's against regulations, sir, but, well, if you play softly, sir.
5: Oh, now, I say that's mighty good of you. I do have somewhat of a reputation for playing the organ.
6: You play well, sir. Quite well.
5: Thank you. A rather old instrument, isn't it? Beautiful tone, though. Beautiful.

0: what?
1: Quickly, quickly, sir, before it's too late. Play.
2: In testimonium.
1: That voice. What is it?
0: No one knows. He always speaks like that in Latin. Whenever a stranger plays his organ for the first time.

0: Is he gone?
1: Yes. You hear no more of him today.
2: But what's the explanation? Who is it? Why does he do that?
1: There is no explanation. I must admit, sir, I've often heard of the ghost of St. Peter's Chapel, but this is the first time I've actually heard him.
2: He always does that?
1: Whenever a stranger plays his organ for the first time.
2: Will he return if I play again?
1: No. He always speaks just once. And he's never heard again until another organist plays for the first time.
2: Amazing. Absolutely incredible.
1: I say, sir, it's about closing time. Do you mind if I leave you now?
2: Why, no, of course not.
1: You recall your way out of the tower, I trust. Look around a while longer if you wish, and I'll return later to lock this car loft.
2: But I don't know whether I want to remain here.
1: Oh, don't worry, sir. You're quite all right. Besides, you don't believe in such rubbish as ghosts.
2: Yes, but
1: I'm happy to show you around, sir. By the way, what did you say your name is?
2: Holman. Frederick J. Holman.
1: Well, then I'm very happy to have known you, Mr. Holman. Who knows? Perhaps your visit here will make you a changed man.
2: Hmm. Whatever did he mean by that? I say, what's come over me? I feel so sleepy. Yes. Sleepy. I'd best sit here in this pew. Strange. Never felt like this before. I'll sleep here a while, then go home.

0: Huh? What's that? Oh. Oh. Went to sleep.
1: Oh, I remember now.
0: I slept here in this chapel pew. I say, the door's closed now. Mr. Swift evidently returned, locked me in. That's strange. Why didn't he awaken me? What's that? No. No. It can't be. Those stones at the foot of the altar. They're being pushed up by someone underneath. Hands. And arms. Long, bony arms. Pushing up the flagstones. And over to the right. Two ghostly figures. Rising out of the tombs in the floor. No. No, it's not possible. It can't be. Figures. Dozens of them now. Leaving their tombs. Forming a procession down the middle aisle of the chapel. And each of them is headless. And carrying his head before him in his hands. Look at them. Arching. In a slow procession down the center aisle. Marching on soundless feet. That man in front, the one in ancient armor, he seems to be the leader of those fantastic creatures. Oh, is this a dream? Is this a nightmare?
2: No, it is not a dream.
0: How did you get up here? Just a moment ago, you were down below, leading the procession.
2: It is not our custom to hold our rights while an intruder is present.
0: But I was locked in here. I didn't intend to be here.
2: Now that you are here, you must make the most of it.
0: What do you mean?
2: You are now as one of us.
0: It was you who prayed when I played the organ earlier today.
2: Yes. I always pray when a stranger sits at the console. You see, it was I who first played this organ when it was installed. Don't you think I play well?
0: But why do you return when others play it?
2: Because no one could ever play it as well as I. Therefore, I pray for them.
0: You're dead. And yet, you're playing the instrument now.
2: Yes. I always provide the music for our nightly meetings.
0: I don't understand all this. Those others down there, they're ghastly creatures. Headless.
2: Yes. They were less fortunate than I. You see, I managed to keep my head.

0: they were executed.
1: How else would they have come to be headless? You see, we will become quite uncomfortable lying in our graves beneath the flagstone floor if we didn't arise occasionally and stretch ourselves.
0: Good heavens.
1: Look, you, down below there. Will it amaze you for me to tell you that in that procession are some of history's most famous people?
0: Surely this isn't happening.
1: Indeed. Believe me, you're quite mistaken. Didn't you know that here in the chapel of St. Peter and Ventura are buried such famous people as Sir Thomas More, Henry VIII's queens, Anne Boleyn and Catherine Howard?
0: Do remember that, but
1: as well as Lady Jane Grey and Dudley, her husband, and Sir Walter Raleigh and the Duke of Monmouth.
0: But they have all been dead for hundreds of years.
1: How true. How very true.
0: Rick Holman, you will join us.
1: What? I said, you will join in the procession with us.
0: No, not I.
1: It must be so. No one can look upon the procession of the headless dead unless he joined them to save himself.
0: Save myself? What do you mean?
1: You will discover what I mean if you refuse to take part in the ceremony.
0: But not now. Not tonight. Perhaps later. Yes, some other time.
1: It will be more satisfactory for you to join us tonight.
0: I can't tonight. Can't we make it some other night? I fell asleep here. It's later than I thought.
1: Exactly midnight.
0: I must return home. My family will be frantic. I'll tell you what I'll do. I'll return to join you
1: tomorrow at midnight.
0: What?
1: Tomorrow at midnight. You will return to join in the procession.
0: Yes. Yes, that's fine. You can count on it.
1: Raise your right hand.
0: My right hand?
1: Yes. Raise it. Now, repeat after me. I solemnly swear.
0: I solemnly swear.
1: By the souls of the sacred dead.
0: By the souls of the sacred dead.
1: To return to this chapel tomorrow at midnight.
0: To return to this chapel tomorrow at midnight.
1: So help me, heaven.
0: So, help me, heaven.
1: Now, you may go.
0: Yes, but the door to the choir loft is locked.
1: It is locked. But you will have no trouble going out through it. And remember, Frederick Holman, tomorrow night, at midnight...

0: Frederick, dear, you're worried about something. I know you are. It was 1 o'clock when you came home last night. You've never done that before.
1: No, I know, Laura, my dear, I know.
0: You acted so strangely when you did get home. What's more, you didn't sleep. You tossed all night long.
1: Laura, I must tell you something.
0: Well, I certainly think I have some explanation coming.
1: Yes. Yes, you have. I don't know how you're going to accept this, but... Well, here goes. I went to visit the Tower of London yesterday. I saw the prison cells and the execution and torture chambers. Finally, the guard took me to the little chapel of St. Peter ad Nicola. So I promised to return to the chapel tonight at midnight. They permitted me to leave the chapel.
0: Frederick, surely you were dreaming.
1: No, I'm sure it was no dream. It was all too realistic. I saw those people and heard them.
0: Oh, but things like that don't happen.
1: I'm very positive this happened, Laura.
0: Oh, nonsense. You were just affected by those ghost stories that guy told you about the tower.
1: Oh, dear, you're wrong. I've never believed in such things before. No. Well.
0: But surely you don't intend to go back there tonight. Do you?

0: Hello.
1: Hello, Laura. I say, Laura, are you there? Laura.
0: Oh, I'm sorry, dear. I thought for a moment we'd been disconnected. Yes, I can hear you now. And what I called for, dear, was to say I'm dining at the club tonight. Yes, old Simon Joster is off to the Orient. We're having a dinner for him. Yes, I'll be home early. Huh? What's that? No, Laura. I've decided not to go to the tower tonight. I think you're probably right. It all must have been a dream.

0: Good evening, Mr. Holman. Your car, sir.
1: Oh, thank you, Henry.
0: Shall I drive you to the tower, sir?
1: Tower? But, of course not, Henry. Drive me straight home. Whatever made you think I'd want to go to the tower at this time of night?
0: I don't rightly know, sir. Begging your pardon, Mr. Holman, I don't know what made me ask you that. Really, I don't.
1: Don't drive me home, Henry.
0: Yes, sir.
1: Oh, by the way, what time do you have, Henry?
0: It's just a minute or two before midnight, sir.
1: Oh, very well. Take me home at once.

0: Did you say something, sir?
1: Did you hear something, Henry?
0: Hear something, sir?
1: Yes, that voice.
0: Voice, Mr. Holmes.
1: Don't you hear that voice?
0: No, sir. I don't hear nothing, sir.

0: It's him. Listen to him.
1: You must be tired, sir. There's nobody.
0: That voice.
1: Really, Sarah?
2: Don't tell me you haven't heard of the gambling spook of Wycott Hall.
3: In principio est verum.
0: No. No, it can't be.
2: Arthur Randolph's pig-faced specter of the rectory.
4: No one could ever play the organ as well as I.
0: That's what he said. The man in armor.
2: You see, only as far as you permit yourself to see, sir.
4: You see, I manage to keep my head.
2: If you look for emptiness, sir, you see emptiness.
0: Then it wasn't a dream.
2: The flagstones of the sanctuary floor are also tombstones.
0: It's true. It wasn't a dream.
4: You must join our procession.
0: Henry.
2: The headless dead.
4: Join our procession.
2: The headless dead.
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2: The headless dead.
0: Henry, in the name of heaven, man, look where you're driving.
5: I can't stop, sir.
0: Look out, you're going to hit that bus.
5: Mr. Holmes!

0: Mr. Holman. Mr. Holman, are you all right, sir? We hit that truck and... Mr. Holman, we hit that truck broadside and... Mr. Holman... Look at it!
1: Greetings, Frederick Holman, and welcome. I am pleased that you have kept your appointment with us.
2: You have heard The Headless Dead, tonight's original tale of dark fantasy by Scott Bishop. Ben Morris played Frederick Holman. Eleanor Naylor Corrin was Mrs. Holman. Fred Wayne was Swift. Garland Moss was the leader of the Headless Dead. And Murillo Schofield was heard as the chauffeur. Next Friday night at this same time, we'll bring you a strange and weird tale of the unusual. Death is a Savage Deity, based upon Scott Bishop's novel of the same name. 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

Good evening, ladies and gentlemen. Here we are, well through the first month of a new year. Next thing you know, the winter will be over and you'll be thinking about a supply of that good Olga coal for next winter. But first, let's face today. There's still a lot of cold weather ahead, so go easy on the Olga, folks, and make it last as long as possible. If your dealer can't deliver it and has to give you some other kind, don't get discouraged. I want you to remember that coal with the name spelled O-L-G-A. Your friend the Olga coal dealer will do his best for you, and so will the Hermit if we give him a chance to start, so here he is.

And murders, too. The hermit knows of them all. Turn out your lights. Turn them out. Have you heard the story of the professor's elixir? Eh? Then listen while the hermit tells you the story.

0: Oh, you can cut out all the falderal, Professor Tondo. I'm fed up with coming over here every night watching you peer into that red globe of yours or saying a lot of stuff over your steaming kettle.
1: Mrs. Harold, please. You are interrupting a very important part of my experiment.
0: Stuff and nonsense. I want results.
1: You'll have them, I assure you. Patience, my dear lady. Patience.
0: Oh, what do you mean, patience? Didn't I pay you $500 3 weeks ago in advance? Haven't I been sitting here night after night waiting for you to do something you promised you'd take care of weeks ago?
1: Please.
0: I'm beginning to think you're nothing but a faker. Just an ordinary faker. What are you going to do now?
1: What am I going to do now? My dear lady, I am about to perform the last step in the cycle.
0: Well, it better be good, or else you'll get no $3,000 from me.
1: Ah, it is boiling. Into this kettle of boiling water, I drop this white powder. A white powder made in a formula understood by no one but me. It explodes in the boiling water. Now, see? It sends forth a strange, sweet odor. We are surrounded by blue flame. Some of them reaching out as if to touch us. To lick our hands. Our faces.
0: Say, what is all this?
1: This,
0: what is it?
1: Mrs. Harrow, is the last step, as I told you. This is the kettle that contains the elixir of death.
0: Oh, yeah?
1: The elixir of death. Yes. And though the blue flames reach out as if to touch you, they are in reality bearing for Justin Harrow, your husband, whose life at this instant is counted in minutes. His life on this earth is almost over.
0: Oh, you better be right, Tondo. You better be, I say. I've had enough of this stuff. My nerves are so edgy I could scream. I want it over and done with.
1: I told you, my dear woman, that such miracles as mine cannot be performed in an hour, a day, or a week. You wished your husband to be banished from this earth. I am about to accomplish it. Now I stir the elixir to hasten the procedure. Now, come closer, Mrs. If you look into the blue flame, perhaps you will be able to see what I see.
0: Oh, nothing doing. They don't get me any closer to that boiling stuff.
1: As I look closer, I can see Justin Harrow. Yes, I see him. He sees it at a table. He is surrounded by books. He's in a library. And on the table at which he is seated, there are cards and a small board.
0: Yeah, I know.
1: Someone is seated across the table from him.
0: Sure, it's Gale Baxter, his friend. When I left the house, they were playing cribbage.
1: That's it, playing cribbage. That's it. There is a pained expression on your husband's face. He doesn't seem to feel well.
0: Well, go on.
1: I must stir the kettle again. Now I can see clearly each step. Very true. Your husband is not himself. Just now, he is putting his hand to his heart. He is trying to hide his distress from his friend. He doesn't wish him to know that he is suffering. He puts his hand right here. Straightens up in his chair. He's trying to throw off the spell that I'm putting on him.
0: Hurry up, will you?
1: He's resumed playing the game of cricket. You will follow each step as the elixir goes.
2: Well, what have you got, J.H.?
3: Let's see. 15-2, double one of eight is 10. 15-2, 15-4, 15-6, and 6-8s are 12.
2: Well, now, let me see. 15-2, 4, 6, 8, and a double run of 8 is 16.
3: Oh.
2: J.H., what's wrong?
3: What do you mean?
2: You can't hide anything from me. I know you from way back. When you're not feeling well, you're not able to disguise it.
3: I'm all right, Gale.
2: No such thing. Want to go on playing?
3: Of course.
2: J.H., where did Linda go tonight?
3: I never know where Linda goes. Not anymore.
2: Well, I'm going to ask you a very personal question. Now, you don't have to answer it if you don't want to, but after all, we've been friends for a good many years.
3: Ask anything you wish.
2: Are you still in love with Linda? Are you?
3: Well, it's not easy for me to answer that question, even to an old friend.
0: Well, what's gone wrong now? What's holding it up? You said you were going to stir that stuff and hurry things up. If you don't get it over with soon, I'll walk out of here. You'll never get the $3,000.
1: Your husband's friend is delaying my work.
0: What do you mean?
1: He seems to be holding him to it.
0: How can he if you're as wonderful as you say you are?
1: That will do, Mrs. Harold. I am Professor Kondo, holder of the formula of the elixir of death. I do not take insults from anyone like you.
0: Well, make that elixir of yours work.
1: Never fear. It shall. As long as the blue flames rise, the end is near for the one under my spell. It will work. Only now, your husband's playing partner interferes.
0: Oh, if I'd been smart, I'd have had to put Gale Baxter out of the way, too. Snoopy old fossil.
1: Seems that he is asking your husband questions.
0: What questions?
1: I do not know.
0: Well, if you can see them, why can't you hear them?
1: I cannot explain. I do not hear conversation. Ah. Here. He's taking a change now. Justin Harrow reaches out to put the little peg in the little board. But he cannot reach it. He draws his hand back. Yes. The attack is coming on. It's coming on. Blue flames are surrounding him. I see.
2: Giant. J.H., what is it? Justin!
4: Oh.
2: I'm going to call a doctor. Your face is as blue as a lake.
4: Wait. It's too late. I know it.
2: Get over on the couch, Justin. Here, now let me help you. That's it.
4: No, easy, boy. There we are. All right. Put your legs up.
2: Yeah. Now, where do you have pain?
4: I can't say.
2: Your hands are hot like burning coals. What can I get for you?
4: Nothing. I know there is nothing. Gale.
2: Yes, J.H.?
4: You asked me a little while ago if I still love Linda. In a way, I do. She is beautiful. She is young. I married her. I thought I could lift her up. Oh! What's like heavy fumes are choking me.
2: No, don't try to talk.
4: I must. Gale, recently, I have been afraid of Linda.
2: Afraid of her?
4: Yes, very afraid. A strange light in her eyes. Strange actions. The way she has stared at me. Her long absences. Gale, if anything happens to me...
2: Well, nothing's going to happen to you.
4: Listen, I have never changed my will, for I still love Linda, in a way. But if anything happens to me, I want you to see that there is an investigation.
2: What sort of investigation, J.H.?
4: Have my body analyzed. Find out if I have been... Find out if I have been poisoned.
2: Justin. Justin. Great Scott, he's unconscious. J.H., I'm going to call a doctor.
0: Well?
2: Hmm.
0: Answer me, Professor Kondo. What is it?
1: Before I answer you, my dear lady, I will have the remainder of my pay as agreed to in our bargain.
0: What are you talking about? You know very well I haven't that much money with me. If I took that much money out of the account all at once, I'd have to explain to J.H.
1: I must have the rest of my money.
0: You'll get it. Give me time. If you'll tell me what's happened, I can tell you better when I can pay you.
1: Very well. I can report to you that Justin Harrow is no more. He is no longer a resident of this act. That frightens you, eh? Frightens you to learn that what you wish to accomplish has been carried out?
0: Stop it.
1: About my money now.
0: As soon as everything's over, I'll be over here to pay you.
1: Very well, Mrs. Harold. See to it that you complete your bargain. For if you do not, I assure you the punishment you will receive for your failure to do so will be most tragic. Most tragic.
0: You're my lawyer. What you standing around your two wobbly legs staring at me for? Get me out of here. Prado, you hear me? Get me out of here before I smash this who's got a smithereens. They can't hold me. You know I didn't poison J.H. What do they think I am, a numbskull?
5: Take it easy. Take it easy.
0: Take it easy. Take it easy. That's all you've been saying for the last hour. Get me out of here. Get me out of here. Where were you when I needed you? I phoned. I couldn't find you. But what happened? They make me come along like a nice little girl for investigation. For questioning. Investigation. Questioning. For what? You know I didn't poison him. Now get me out of here.
5: If you'll calm down long enough to allow me to talk, I'll explain. We're arranging for bail right now.
0: Oh, why didn't you tell me? I've been so mortified in all my life. You realize that all the time I was in the limelight, I never had one bad piece of publicity? Now you let me get into this. This terrible mess.
5: Linda, you know that your husband asked Gail Baxter to have an investigation. That he expressed a fear that maybe he'd been poisoned.
0: Ah, stuff and nonsense. I don't believe a word of it. Something that old fossil Baxter cooked up. He's always hated me, been jealous of me. And believe me, I'm going to tell the reporters that.
5: You aren't going to say anything I tell you not to say.
0: Oh, is that so, Mr. Davis? Well, let me tell you that for letting me rot in here for hours, I'm very liable to find myself another attorney.
5: Is that so, Mrs. Howe? Then let me gently suggest to you that there are times when I'm a little bit worried about you.
0: What do you mean?
5: There are times when I'm not so sure you've been leading such a noble life. As a matter of fact, I'm a trifle worried over the report that's going to come back from the state library.
0: That's going to be one on you. A big laugh on you. For I know.
5: What do you know?
0: I know they'll never find any poison. Never. They'll never find out what killed Justin Harrell.
6: Ladies and gentlemen, this is Rush Wilder, your late evening commentator. Well, first the investigation into the mysterious death of the fabulously wealthy Justin Harrell of this city has been closed. And his beautiful blonde wife, Linda Harrell, former nightclub entertainer, has been absolved from having anything to do with his death. No poison was found in the dead body of Justin Harrell. As a matter of fact, his sudden death still remains a dark mystery. For though it's been explained that it no doubt was from natural causes, there is still the baffling question of why his face and hands were such a startlingly blue color at the time of his death. Gail Baxter, close friend and crony of the late Mr. Harrell, who was with him on the night of his death, has also been released from all questioning. So tonight, the beautiful blonde Linda is a wealthy widow and a free woman. And now for more local news of interest. It seems that...
1: So you are a free woman, Mrs. Harrell. Free to come and pay me what you owe me. The balance of $3,000. And perhaps even more later on. If you do not search me out tonight, if you do not knock on my door, well then, there are the tragic consequences. Oh yes, the tragic consequences.

0: Linda Harrow, who plotted the death of her husband, is now a free woman.
1: Yes.
0: Will she pay her debt to Professor Tondo? Will she search him out and settle her bargain? Or will tragic consequences fall her lot? The hermit will tell you before the night is done.
2: You don't want any tragic consequences to fall your lot, and one way to avoid them in heating your home is to prevent heat wastage in every possible way. I have some more suggestions on how to get the most heat out of that good Olga coal and keep down to a minimum the amount of heat escaping outdoors. For one thing, you may have noticed cold drafts coming in around window and door frames. Well, that can be prevented by caulking the cracks outdoors with a caulking gun that you can rent from a hardware store or borrow from a neighbor. You can also save heat by repairing insulation on the heating pipes in the basement if it gets damaged. That will prevent heat loss down there. An insulating jacket on your hot water boiler can also save heat, and it saves fuel to drain off any accumulated sludge at frequent intervals by drawing off a bucket of water through the tap at the bottom of the tank. Clean water heats with less fuel. Another simple but effective precaution is to avoid leaky hot water taps by replacing the faucet washers often. Incidentally, you can save fuel by using hot water sparingly, and any unused room that you can close off can save about a ton of coal a season. Just shut off the register or radiator if you have warm air or steam heat, but be sure to drain the radiator if you have hot water heat. But let's save the hermit any further waiting now and let him go on with his story.
0: It is 2 nights later, and as we resume our story, we hear the buzzer ring. Someone stands outside the door of the spacious penthouse occupied by Linda Harrow. Someone dressed in a dark coat. Someone whose face is half hidden by the dark hat he wears. He waits a few seconds. He presses the buzzer again. Listen.
3: Remove the chain from the door, Mrs. Harrow.
4: I don't want to see her. But when I'm ready, when everything's settled, I'll find you.
3: Let me in now.
4: Get away from my door. Don't you know it's dangerous to come here? They may still be watching me.
3: Don't you know, Mrs. Harrow, it is dangerous for you to keep putting me off? Have you forgotten my elixir?
4: Get away.
3: It will work on others as well as your husband. You know anyone who comes under my power.
4: Oh, I don't believe all that stuff. You're just a fake. My husband died from natural causes.
3: So you don't believe, huh? I will go home to my laboratory and prove it to you. Good night, Mrs. Harrow.
4: Now wait. Come on in. All right. Take a chair.
3: I presume you have invited me in because you are going to pay me the remainder of the money coming to me.
4: Ah, listen, can't you understand English? I told you I'd pay you as soon as I had it, and that's that.
3: Don't tell me, Mrs. Harrow, that you haven't a paltry $2,500 with which to pay off your just debts.
4: I haven't got anything until the estate is settled. Can't you savvy?
3: Is it possible that such a wealthy woman as you have no access to borrowing?
4: Where am I going to borrow at this time of night? Leave me alone, can't you? I'll take care of you when I get ready.
3: I don't like being put off. When I'm dealing with those in the hire of the devil, I like to watch them very closely.
4: Say, what do you mean? How dare you say a thing like that to me? It's you who belong to the devil. If you talk me into getting Justin ill so that he'd die.
3: Dear lady.
4: My hands are clean, I tell you.
3: No spot of blood. No damned spot. Huh?
4: I don't know what you mean.
3: If the world...
4: If the world knew, you'd be the one who'd be in the spot.
3: Yes. And when I explained about you, your part...
4: Oh, who'd believe a faker? Hey, what goes on?
3: I don't follow you.
4: Don't you smell it? The same odor that was in your place when you poured the powder into the kettle.
3: Yes, it's strange. I believe you're right.
4: Oh, you brought it in here with your clothes. Now get out of here. Didn't you hear? The paper spoke about the strange odor that was in the room of the house when J.H. died. If they should come here and smell it again, they'd start investigating.
3: It's quite possible. No, quite impossible. And yet, I'm not mistaken. See, the room is bathed in a blue light.
4: Look, over in the corner, the blue flames. Blue flames. brains scraping along the walls. Do you see them? Do something about them. Set them out.
3: Nothing like this has ever happened before.
4: They're creeping all around the walls. They're coming closer. Stop them.
5: Look closer. Look into the heart of the blue flames, Linda. You look, Professor Tondo. You can see me as clearly as when you watched me in your laboratory. Oh. As you watched when I died. Look. They're on my hands. I'm coming closer. Nearer to those who plotted my death.
4: Johnson, it's his voice.
5: I'm coming nearer.
4: Stop him. Get him away from here. Tondo, use your powers. You can stop the flames.
5: Professor Tondo has no power over those out of his power. I am one out of his power who has returned to have my revenge. There is no escape from the blue flames. The blue flames that surround me and will not die. Enter the realm of the blue flame from the elixir of death.
4: My head!
5: There is no more help for you than there was for me. Tondo is gone. There is you. Only a few seconds left. I am powerless to save you, for I am the blue flame burning until you and Professor Tondo are both banished from Earth. Only then can I rest in peace. Only then will the flame be quenched.
4: Don't touch me! My face!

Good evening, ladies and gentlemen. This is Rush Wilder, your late evening commentator. A sequel and final tragic chapter was written last night to the death of Justin Harrow. For now there are three deaths. One, an unknown man upon whose body there was no identification, and the widow, beautiful blonde Linda Harrow. The unidentified man and Mrs. Harrow were found in Mrs. Harrow's penthouse apartment. Both dead. Both bodies the same starting shade of blue as was the body of Justin Harrow when he died. It was as if the golden hair of Linda Harrow had been washed in blue and then burned by flames. The eyes of the unidentified man and the eyes of Linda Harrow were open wide, as if each had beheld a strange and horrible horror. And the room was filled with a weird, sickening odor, the odor of a thousand deaths. And so the mystery grows and remains unsolved.

0: to all but the hermit and those who enter into his cave, it will always remain a mystery. But those who heard me tell the story know that Professor Tondo and Linda Harold died from the elixir. The professor compounded himself for others an elixir that devoured those who used it. An elixir of Satan's laboratory. Yes. Turn on your lights. Turn them on.
1: You have just listened to the 404th story by The Hermit, made possible through the courtesy of the Carter Coal Company, producer of Olga Coal, and your friend, the Olga Coal Dealer. That word friend is full of meaning for you these days. The dictionary defines it as one who entertains for another such sentiments of esteem, respect, and affection that he seeks his society and welfare. Isn't that just about a perfect definition of the man who looks after your coal needs? I don't really have to tell you that you can trust your Olga dealer to look out for your interests. You know he appreciates your patronage and wants to keep you on his side. Sure, I know. Nowadays, he can't always give you as much coal as you'd like, as promptly as you'd like it. He can't always even give you the kind of coal you'd like or the size you'd prefer. But you can count on him to do his best. In these war days, that's all anyone can do, so don't shop around for coal. That does no good, just causes a lot of confusion. And above all, don't get panicky about deliveries. After all, these shortages are never as bad as you think they'll be. You're still eating and wearing shoes and clothing, aren't you, in spite of what you've heard? Well, the chances are you'll not freeze either. And remember the reason for all the shortages. What you don't get is going to help those boys of yours and ours at the fighting fronts. By saving every bit of coal you can, you're doing your part on the home front. And remember, when you do order coal, ask for Olga Coal, spelled O-L-G-A, by name. Olga Coal is a good buy because of its smokeless, dustless, economical qualities, so keep on asking for it. And keep on buying more stamps and bonds till it hurts the enemy so badly, he'll throw up his hands and surrender. Buying war stamps and bonds is one way that everyone can help win the war regardless of age, health, means, or occupation. Every penny you citizens of the United States and Canada put into war stamps and bonds weighs the balance that much further in our favor against the Japs and Nazis. Buy war stamps and bonds and don't stop until the enemy gives up.

0: Justin the Hermit has more stories for you. Listen in again next week for my hounds howling. I'll tell you the story of Mysterious Return. I'll be back. Pleasant dreams.
1: All characters, places, and occurrences mentioned in the Hermit's Cave are fictitious, and similarity to persons, places, or occurrences is purely accidental. Jack Lellman speaking.

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0: 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Very nice, young Harold. If you like that sort of thing.
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0: Edgar Trevelyan had a small fishing boat to catch, and a diving suit, and a partner. His partner was called Fred Martin, and he came from London. Edgar trusted Fred, which was very silly of him.
1: But don't you see? We've got nothing to lose.
2: Well, isn't there some business about getting permission from the Coast Guard or the Treasury or something?
1: Yeah, we don't want to bother about nonsense like that. Now listen. The Birkenhead was sunk in 1942. She was on her way from Cape Town with a shipment of gold.
2: Yes, I know all that. And I know she went down just off the point. I remember it well. But you don't think they should be allowed to sit there for 25 years, do you? They've been down there. They must have died for it.
1: Yeah, of course they have. They dived straight after it happened. They dived just after the war. And they've dived three times since then.
2: Well, then, there won't be no gold left down there.
1: Oh, yes, there will. Because they haven't recovered any. None of the divers ever came back to the surface. Old Edgar looked at me in disbelief, as well he might. It was an unlikely sounding story, but it was true. The Birkenhead's gold had never been recovered. So many lives had been lost trying to recover it that they put a stop to the attempts. The Coast Guards and the Treasury had forbidden it. There wasn't much at stake to make a determined, expensive effort really worthwhile. Not enough to interest the government or Lloyd, but enough for me.
2: Why didn't the other divers come back to the service? What happened to them?
1: Yeah, they must have got their airlines caught between jagged rocks.
2: Oh, I don't like the sound of that. Could be something down there.

0: This is about it, isn't it? Otherwise, why did we leave the catch and row?
1: We left the catch because I don't want no one to see where we're diving. Small rowing boat, they won't spot so easily.
0: Who do you expect is going to spot us anyway? We're miles off the coast and there's no ship in any
1: part. Oh, but there is the coast guard. And that's where I'm going to catch. We're not supposed to be doing this, remember?

0: I'll put the helmet on before I leave the car.
1: Yeah, better get my phone on. Try yours.
0: Hello? Hello, all right. Can you hear me?
1: Yeah. Well, I can hear you fine. All right, then. I'll just boat you in.

0: into some strange, unearthly creature. And that's what Edgar looked like as he swung over the side and disappeared into the evening.
1: You see anything yet?
2: No. It's very ghostly, though. Just a beam of light from the torch. Then blackness outside of that. The fish is swimming across the beam. They look quite startled.
1: Yeah, never mind the blasted fish. Flash downwards. Any masts? Any superstructure?
2: Wait a minute. No, nothing. I see better when I get right down to the seabed.
1: All right. I'll lower you down to 30.

0: water to have over your head. But Edgar's voice came through loud and clear from the intercom. I wanted to know why those other divers didn't come back. Maybe Edgar wouldn't come back. That would be tough for him. But I could always find another diver. What I wanted to know was what it was. I wanted to know why the divers never came back, why the airline was broken. And I hoped that Edgar, over the intercom, would tell me. You see her?
1: Yes, I can see her all right. She's right in front of me, sitting on the sand as peacefully as you
0: please. Never mind the poetry. Get on board and find out where the gold is.
1: Yes, all right, I'll do that. Johnny, she doesn't look real. Like the sort of ghost ship. She's sitting quite upright on the sand, as if she's sailing toward me.
0: The gold's in the forward hold. You'll need the blowtorch to get through. Let me know when you want it and I'll lower it down.

0: either. 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Better bring me up now, Fred.
1: But I didn't bring him up. I cut the air pipe.
0: All right, Fred. Bring me up. I'm starting to feel a bit funny. It may be the pressure. Been down too long. You better bring me up, Fred. Fred! Why don't you answer me? Fred! Can't you hear me? Can't you hear? Don't leave me down here, Fred. Fred! Bring me up! Fred! Please, Fred!

0: Now, let me get this straight, Mr. Martin. You and your partner, Edgar, were out about 15 miles, yes. Eh?
1: Oh, I feel terrible about it, Sergeant. I tried to talk him out of it, didn't I, Pamela?
2: You can't blame yourself, Fred. He was an obstinate old fellow, old Edgar. Well, you know that, Inspector.
0: Sergeant, ma'am. What's your name, please? Were you also aboard the rowing boat?
2: Oh, no, I didn't know they were going to attempt it. When they discussed it the previous night, I thought Fred had talked Edgar out of it.
1: Miss Hastings is a very good friend of mine, Sergeant. Well, my fiancée, actually.
0: Oh, I see. And you thought that Edgar Trevelyan had been dissuaded. Is that it, Miss Hastings?
2: That's it entirely. That's what I thought.
0: You know, of course, Mr. Martin, that salvage operations on the Birkenhead have been forbidden because so many divers lost their lives?
1: Yes, of course I know, Sergeant. And that's why I tried to talk Fred out of it. But you know what you Cornishmen are like. He insisted.
0: Yes, I see, sir. I'm surprised Edgar tried it. He must have known the stories.
2: What stories?
0: Oh, folks around here know them. The last couple of fellows who dived for that wreck didn't die of suffocation. Their airlines were intact.
1: What? How do you mean?
0: Well, we couldn't let the real story get out, of course. I say we, but it wasn't nothing to do with me, of course. But this is what I hear.
1: Look, man, get on with it.
2: Did he, darling? Go on, Sergeant.
0: Now, the first few tries that were made, well, the airline suddenly surfaced, whipping about a bit as the air blew out into nothing. They've been cut. Jagged sort of cuts.
1: Yeah?
0: Then after that, they sent a man down with a specially sheathed, heavily armored airline it was impossible to cut through or break. He was the first of the ones who didn't die. Poor devil.
2: Why, poor devil, he didn't die.
0: Been better off if he had a done. He suddenly started to scream and shout down there. Going off his head, he was. They dragged him back as quickly as they could. Too quickly, probably. When they got him to the surface and back in the boat, he was insane. Screaming and thrashing about. It took 5 men to hold him down. But what
1: had happened down there?
0: Who knows? But he and the other two after him who tried spent the rest of their lives in an asylum, screaming about the terrible thing that haunted the Birkenhead. That ship down there is haunted, Mr. Martin. The gold is being protected by a ghost.
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0: heard of a watery grave, but a watery ghost. And that's something that Fred just couldn't fathom. But he wasn't put off. He could explain everything. Or at least, that's what he thought.
1: Don't be silly, Pam. They're as bad as those silly, superstitious people who live in Cornwall. People in this part of the world are known for their ghost stories, legends.
2: Well, what happened then? There's no denying that something happened. Those last couple of divers are still in institutions. Still raving mad. Something must have caused that to happen.
1: The bends.
2: What?
1: The bends. That's what was the matter with them. The bends are the very painful sort of a cramp. Only 1,000 times worse. Divers get it when they're brought to the surface too fast. Some sort of thing, nitrogen, I think, sort of bubbles into the bloodstream. Could injure the brain. Injure it badly. Badly enough to drive a man mad. And that's what happened.
2: You can't be sure.
1: Of course I'm sure. Look, I'll tell you what happened. They thought they saw something down there. Even that fool Edgar said the ship looked like a ghost ship. They thought they saw something, and then they panicked. They screamed to be brought up. The men on the surface, also remembering what had happened in the past, anxious that nothing should happen to them, brought them up too quickly. When they hit the surface, the bends hit them. Nowadays, they would have been put into a decompression tank. But in those days, they probably just sat back and watched the fools go out of their minds. That's what happened, Pam. There's no ghost down there. There's no such thing as ghosts.

0: forget about it. We don't need that money as badly as all that.
1: What are you talking about? You're talking rubbish.
0: I'm not. Let's go, Duffel. We can be
1: happy. Do you think I've gone to all this trouble to set the thing up, bribe the guy at the Admiralty, get the charge, work out the position, murder Edgar, and all for nothing? You must be mad.
0: I'm not mad, Fred. Something evil about this spot. I can feel it. Can you?
1: No, I can't.
0: Something ominous, something evil. Something's trying to warn us.
1: Ah, shut up and help me on with my homies.
0: But please, Fred, do as I say.
1: Look, are you going to help me or aren't you? Everybody's expendable in this business, you know. If you don't want to do it, I'll get somebody else.
0: Get rid of me like you got rid of Edgar, I suppose.
1: Well, don't push your luck too far. Murder is the only thing in life where you really do get two for the price of one. One murder or two murders, they only hang you once. Now, are you in, or do I get somebody else?
0: I love you, Fred. I'm in.

0: Yes, of course I'm all right. Now, drop down beside the wreck. Hitler was right. It does look like a ghost ship sailing over the sand.
1: What else do you see, Fred? What else?
0: Yes, here we are. Here's the hole where they're to land. And this is his lifeline, too.
1: Is his body there?
0: Yes, of course it's still here. Do you think he got up and walked away?
1: I'm scared, Fred. I have a feeling that anything could happen.
0: No, keep it to yourself. I don't want to hear about what you're scared of.
1: All right, Fred, I won't say anything.
0: And just keep out of things until I shout for you to hoist the boat up.
1: All right, I'll wait. I mean, hurry,
0: Fred. Oh, for heaven's sake, stop nagging. Look, switch your intercom off. I don't want your voice in my ears all the time I'm doing this, don't.
1: Fred,
0: Do as I say. It's bad enough down here without your moaning in my ear like the voice of doom. Now switch it off. When I want you to haul in the gold, I'll give 3 tugs on the lifeline. Slow ones. If you get a lot of fast ones, then just pull me in. And switch on again if that happens. Otherwise, keep out of my hair.
1: All right, Fred.
0: Hello. Pamela? Pamela, hello. Well, at least she does what she's told.
2: Right me, eh, Fred?
0: What was that?
2: I did as I was told in those...
0: Thicker voice.
2: Didn't do me very much good. You'll kill me, Fred.
0: Oh.
2: You murdered me.
0: Are you sitting around with that income up there?
2: Oh, your hearing seems all right. Warrior in me. The man you murdered.
0: Don't mind it. I must have stopped talking to myself.
2: It's not yourself. It's me. Your partner. Your dead partner. It's not a nice death, Fred. Suffocation in the nose. Look at me, poor body. Look how I must have stretched about. Hairline all entangled. Lifeline. I never thought you'd do that to me, Fred.

0: job.
1: You are poisoned. You're not going back up, right? Not with me. You're going to die down here. You're going to die like I die. Struggling to draw a breath. Trying to scratch your way out of this tin can, Mr. Urgent. You're going to die, Fred.
2: Don't frighten me. I don't know what it is. There's no such thing as ghosts.

0: Nothing wrong. Yes, but keep your switch open. I want you to listen. Tell me if you hear anything.
1: You won't hear anything, funny boy. It's just between you and me.
0: Did you hear that, Pam?
2: Yes, I heard what you said. I'll keep listening.
0: Never mind what I said. Did you hear him?
2: Him? Beck, what are you talking about? What's wrong?
0: Nothing wrong. But didn't you hear anything but me?
1: He can't hear me, funny boy.
0: Didn't you hear that?
2: Yep, what? Hey, something wrong, isn't there, down there? I'm going to pull you up.
0: No. No, you're not. I'm not scared of any voices. I'm not going to give up a fortune just because a fool voice in my ear starts.
1: No, you'll give it up, Fred. You'll never get back alive.
0: Now, listen. Even if you are a ghost, I'm not scared of you.
1: Oh, it's not me you've got to be worried about. But take a good look in front of you. Take a good look.
2: No!
1: You and I know you. I'm nothing. That's the thing that's going to finish you off, Fred.

0: Just relax. Try to sleep. It's the bends, you see, Miss Hastings. It can play funny tricks with a man's brain. It can cause damage, permanent damage.
1: You mean it'll always be like...
0: I'm afraid so. But don't worry. We'll keep him here. He'll be safe.
1: Oh, no, that's worse than death.
2: Worse than death, eh, Fred?
1: What was that?
0: He's hearing voices again, you see. Very sad.
2: Think that you're imagining me, Fred. They can't hear me. But you're not imagining things. I'm here with you. And I'll be with you.

0: No.
1: Oh, just relax. Give him an injection. That'll calm him down. Not in the first place, but really.
0: Suddenly said he heard voices down there.
1: Yeah.
0: I was listening. I could hear nothing. Then he suddenly screamed. No, no, no. I pulled him up. I haven't been able to get any sense out of him.
1: Yes, I see. Now, Mr. Martin, what was it that you saw? What was it?
2: It wasn't real. It was all the evil thoughts I enclosed in one hideous, unbelievable form. It was glorious, disgusting.

dear, dear. At least Fred won't be short of someone to talk to, will he? Edgar's always there. And I don't know why Fred makes such a fuss about this horrible monster on the ocean bed. It happens to be a personal friend of mine. Down here.

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0: 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Just a reminder of our rendezvous next week. Where are we going? 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
1: This is Nelson Olmsted. 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

0: Good evening. This is Ben Grauer introducing tonight's tale of terror, told by Nelson Armstead on the National Broadcasting Company's presentation of Sleep No More. The story of terror can be as simple as a sheeted ghost rattling chains. It can be a complex and hidden world of horror, lurking in such unholy dimensions as only the dead and the moonstruck can glimpse. Or it can be those terrible, fathomless shadows which lie buried deep in the primitive mind of civilized man. And for this evening, well, Nelson Armstead, tell us about this evening's story.
1: Thank you, Ben. I'm going to tell one long story tonight. Out of all the adventure stories I've read, this is one of the most gripping, most vivid, and most fascinating. By Ella St. Joseph, it's about a sinister character whose strength made him the enemy of mankind and a curse upon the good ship Roundabout. This is the story of A Passenger to Bali.

0: Perhaps the writing of this story will serve to expel from my mind my last lingering glimpse of Walks as I left him. Mind you, I accept no more responsibility for the man's end, if it was an end, than I did for the beginning of our peregrinations together. It all happened before the fall of China to the communists. You see, I accepted Walks as a passenger on the roundabout, a tramp steamer, which I owned and put to trade in the Southern Pacific. It was a dark, moonless night in Shanghai. A cold fog lay heavily upon the swirling yellow river water. We were already loaded and ready to sail. I was about to mount the bridge, but a large figure emerged from the fog and loomed before and above me. If the man's height had not been enough to command attention, for he towered 5 inches above my own 6 feet, his very bulk, encountered at such close quarters, would have obscured the view. He spoke in a booming voice.
1: Have I the honor of addressing Captain Yon English of the Roundabout?
0: I am Captain English.
1: Allow me to introduce myself, Captain English. I am the Reverend Dr. Rob Walks, a Dutch missionary bound for Bali to distribute Bibles and spread the word of God and Jesus Christ, his Son, our Savior.
0: Yes, Dr. Walks?
1: Captain English, I am told your book puts in a Bulilong, port of Bali. Is that correct?
0: Yes.
1: Here in this folder, you will find a Dutch passport, several papers for identification, mostly clerical, and about 400 in American dollars. Be good enough to examine these. If these papers, the money, and myself meet with your approval, I shall sail with you tonight.
0: Of course, Dr. Walks, this is very irregular, you know. Accepting at the last moment without proper investigation, a stranger.
1: A stranger! A minister of the Lord!
0: Well, the offer was tempting. Funds were low. I accepted. 2 wooden packing cases and a trunk, waiting in a nearby cart, were brought on board.

0: I can still see him, as we unobtrusively slipped out of port, standing in the prow of the vessel, facing a cold breeze that blew in from the sea, an ominous figure, blacker than the night, his great coat flapping behind him like the wings of a gigantic bat. The days that followed were shuffled together like a deck of cards. I find it impossible to conjure for the listener one particular card and force it forward from the rest of the pack. In time, even the Reverend Dr. Walks merged into the background and became one with the boat, the sky, and the water. Hour upon hour, his massive black figure occupied the prow. He looked to us up in the bridge as he rose and fell with the undulating swell, like a bold figurehead hewn from the ship's own timber. I had little occasion to speak with him except at mealtimes, and even then the conversation was scant. For one thing, his appetite was amazing, and food monopolized his mouth. Only once did he enter our conversation. Mr. Stagg, the first mate, had commented upon our good fortune in quitting the Yangtze Kiang River without suffering from the ungodly Chinese pirates who prey upon large and small craft alike. The Reverend Dr. Rob Walks laid down his knife and fork to command the table's attention, and then, addressing us all, and Mr. Stagg in particular, he said,
1: Your discussion of pirates, gentlemen, brings to mind an anecdote I read in a very old book. It seems that a captive pirate was being questioned by Alexander the Great as to what right he had to infest the seven seas. The same that thou hast to infest the universe, the pirate answered. But because I do this in a small ship, I am called robber. And because thou actest the same part with a great fleet, thou art entitled the conqueror. The same situation exists today between the little pirate and the great industrial Alexanders of Shanghai. Small wonder that they flourish coevally. Both are the same thing.
0: But, well, now you've never read that in the Bible, sir, said Mr. Stagg.
1: No. I read it in another old book, a book on pirates.
0: It sounds more as if it came from a book on anarchy. Why, I'm amazed at you, sir, a man of the cloth, criticizing civilization that way.
1: To everything there is a season, and time to every purpose under heaven.
0: Not to destroy, Dr. Walks.
1: A time to be born, and a time to die. A time to plant, and a time to pluck up that which is planted.
0: But you're talking treason.
1: Ecclesiastes chapter 3, verse 3. A time to kiss, a time to heal, a time to break down, and a time to build up.
0: Well, at this time, I entered the conversation as a peacemaker, piloting our conversation away from political reefs. And I said, gentlemen, you misunderstand Dr. Walks. He speaks from the pulpit, not from the street corner. If I'm not mistaken, he advocates a righteousness in the cities as well as in the wilderness, a brotherhood of life. Isn't that so, sir?
1: Yes, Captain English. You might call it that.
0: I couldn't help pondering upon the character of our passenger to Bali. His company oppressed me. I began to count the days to Bali. We lay over at the Philippines, and then we stopped at Surabaya. And meanwhile, our piratical missionary consorted with the crew. He got along well with the Kanaka boys. Night after night, his rich laughter mingled with theirs. Often he joined them in native song. I tried to picture him back in England, or for that matter, in any other place, Holland included, but couldn't. Peculiarly, he made the ship his home. The night before we arrived at the port of Bali, our missionary mounted the bridge and broke in upon me. Huge drops of perspiration blistered his red face. His blue eyes shone brighter than usual. A blood-warm, airless night, a heavy black suit, and a tight collar band were evidently more than even he could bear. He roared,
1: Captain English, I am a man of God.
0: Are you well, sir?
1: Captain English, I would like the inestimable privilege of your help in going ashore.
0: Dr. Walks, shall I send for water?
1: The Balinese, very ungodly, don't want men of God. They worship the Karuga bird, an evil spirit.
0: Dr. Walks,
1: I shall free them!
0: And he fell on his face. As I bent over him, I recognized a familiar odor. The man was drunk. Next morning, we lay off the shallow water of Bulalong. Leaning across the deck's railing, I gazed at the long, low coastline. Interrupted by a tap on my shoulder, I glanced backward into the Dutchman's face. An impersonal smile budded his lips.
1: Captain English, I am a miserable and repentant sinner. The devil has used me for his own ends. If you can find it in your heart to forgive and forget, I am sure we can come to an equitable arrangement.
0: Your conduct is no concern of mine, Dr. Waltz.
1: Precisely. You weren't paid to watch me. But if you are agreeable, I shall now like to make my welfare your business. Here are $200.
0: What's this for?
1: I am hiring a lifeboat for the brief period of half an hour to get ashore.
0: Very well, sir. As soon as the port authorities have come on board.
1: No! Immediately.
0: Well, I'm afraid that's impossible.
1: Good Lord, man, what am I paying you for? You think I want to wait on your deck until my papers are inspected? Must I explain?
0: I understand you well enough, sir. I prefer not to know the details. I'm as anxious to have you off my ship as you are to be off. But if you doubled the bribe, I wouldn't lower a line to save you.
1: Must I swim for it?
0: I pointed to the government launch, which was at that moment coming alongside, and left him without a word.

0: After a cursory examination of the vessel, Herr von Matzes of the port police entered the cabin. He said,
1: Captain, you are saying here is the passenger. Now, what is this passenger doing?
0: A missionary, Herr von Matzes. I'll call him. The Reverend Dr. Rob Walks was summoned. His enormous bulk blocked the doorway and darkened the cabin. His passport was in hand. A malicious smile inserted the thin end of a wedge between von Matzes' lips.
1: Ah, yes, it is you, he said.
0: The following 10 minutes were a nightmare. Rob Walks and von Matzes leered at each other, each deriving pleasure from the other's discomfort. Von Matzes declared the passport to be a forgery. Walks thanked him with a mock modesty and confessed that it was his own creation and shamelessly requested that it be returned to him for future use. Von Matzes declared dryly that it would be received only in hell and gave it back. And then he turned to me and he said,
1: This gentleman is not a missionary, but we are still not wanting him.
0: But what is he?
1: Here is an international figure, Captain. You have a famous man on your boat. He's making trouble first in the West and now in the East. And he's what you call an agitator in politics, a propagandist. We have been warned about his presence in the vicinity.
0: But, well, I don't understand, sir. What does he do? What has he done?
1: A dangerous revolutionary, Captain. Maybe he is an anarchist. Maybe heaven is knowing what. But he's having the power over the natives. 5,000 coolies were following him from the cotton mills in Wuxi, not 2 hours from Shanghai last year. In Cebu, he was leading the Filipinos in a strike that was closing the port. And now he's hoping here in Bali. But we are being too smart for him.
0: Then you refuse to accept him?
1: Yes, it is sad, but so. He's very amusing, this dangerous man.
0: But what is his name? What's his country? What am I to do with him?
1: He has many names. He has no country. The Dutch East Indies are close to him. I doubt whether you will lose him.
0: But to whom does he belong, Herr von Matzes? I refuse to be burdened with him.
1: You have no choice. Here he is on this ship. He belongs to you. No one will have what is your own responsibility.
0: But, Herr von Matzes, is there nothing that can be done with him?
1: I believe, Arfen, he's being wanted by the Shanghai police. There you picked him up. There you must put him down. It is your one chance.
0: He shrugged his shoulders, neatly replaced his papers in their portfolio, and departed. Walks answered my questioning stare by sitting down in my cabin and filling his pipe with patient care. He made himself at home. We left Bali the same day.

The first 7 days were a week of doomsdays. Then a second port refused our passenger, and a third, a fourth, and a fifth followed precedent. Our ship was received at dock with derisive smiles and sardonic laughter. The story flew like a screaming gull before our mast. One official thanked us with an open sarcasm for ridding the world of a dangerous revolutionary, the most undesirable of its inhabitants. The Flying Dutchman was a label fit to catch the public fancy, and it was enthusiastically employed by the white and brown population who clamored to see him. In desperation, we turned back to make the long journey toward Shanghai, for in Shanghai was our last hope of losing our passenger to Bali.

0: It is impossible to say when or how. But slowly, imperceptibly, our passenger came to take possession of the ship and its crew. The Kanaka boys, with whom he continued to mix exclusively, were the first to fall under his spell. They loved him with an almost female devotion and treated him not as a brown man treats a white one, but as one of them, yet their superior. Also, inevitably, as he filled the officers' minds, he ousted all their other thoughts until he possessed them by their hatred of him. We felt the restrictions of our forced association far more than he. We were his prisoners, not he ours. After the first week of awful impatience, we grew resigned. You get used to hanging if you hang long enough. And each day became its own eternity. This can happen at sea, where the circular horizon moves in with the ship, and no thing stands to mark its passing. However, our spirits buoyed as the boat approached its port, and I think we felt that the very ship would rise 10 feet once relieved of its passengers' weight. Only Raub walks patiently treading the deck as if he were 10 miles from nowhere took no part in our prevalent high spirits. Breaking the silence of weeks, I said with an ill-concealed triumph, Dr. Walks, do you realize that we cast anchor in an hour? Are you packed and ready?
1: No, I am not packed.
0: Then there won't be much time, you know. You'll be getting off here. Now, don't look for any difficulties with the authorities in Shanghai. They'll be glad to see you.
1: Will they come, do you think?
0: I'm sure of it. 2 hours later, the Shanghai port police had denied Raub Walk's permission to enter the country. Apparently advised by radio of his approach, they possessed the particulars of this peculiar case. And though Shanghai wanted him, China did not. Yes, he would be imprisoned if he put foot on land, but he was not to be given the opportunity. This saved the government a complicated legal procedure that might prove embarrassing. In prison or out, the man was undesirable. They commiserated with me upon my misfortune, but could suggest no other course than application to the British consul for help. I left the ship in charge of our officers and set out at once for the British consulate. Mr. Herbert Chisholm, the consul, greeted me affably. Without more ado, I told him my story. And when I'd finished, he rubbed his nose with a long, big-knuckled finger and chuckled to himself. Yes, I know the man very well, Captain. I'm afraid that your famous passenger is a man without a country. There isn't much we can do for him. In fact, there isn't anything.
1: But is there nothing to be done for me, Mr. Chisholm? Am I expected to sail him around the world all the rest of my days?
0: It looks that way, doesn't it?
1: By the Lord, sir, I'll scuttle the ship first.
0: Not a bad idea, Captain. The only other solution might be to push him overboard some dark night.
1: But that's murder.
0: I fail to see how you can murder a man who doesn't exist.
1: He does exist. That's what none of you seem to realize. He's a man the same as you and I.
0: It might be regarded as your patriotic duty, Captain. The interview was at an end.

0: When the roundabout again weighed anchor, a second time bound for Bali, Raoul Walks was still on board. Mr. Stagg, Mr. Bailey, and the engineer and myself went about our tasks sullenly and silently, as though this were the ship's last trip. Our prisoner, in his clergyman's suit and flapping greatcoat, occupied the prow, and we never could look ahead of us, but we saw his figure looming before us. Thus we passed with the river out to the sea. That night, the boat began to roll. Crouched amid the brown-skinned boys in the forecastle, Rob Walks crooned with them, accompanied by the steady beat of bare palms on the drums in the floorboards. Their monotone, climbing and falling as it carried, now muffled and now clear, came and went with the wind. It was upsetting that an educated man should join in such mumbo-jumbo. Their song had an ominous note that belonged to the threatening ocean, and I wondered over its meaning. If they were seeking to pacify the elements, they certainly sang in a language the sea could understand. They sounded as hostile and savage as the night itself. The barometer fell. Realizing that we were in for a blow, we headed the boat out to sea. It was near the end of the typhoon season, and we were taking no chances. Once out on the deck, surrounded by darkness and sprayed by a cold, wet wind, I walked to the railing and looked down into the water. When I returned to the cabin, Rob Walks was there, and I said, "What do you want?" The odor of whiskey met me before he opened his mouth, and he said,
1: "Captain English, I want to speak with you."
0: I don't want to talk to you.
1: "But I insist. Captain English, I am a very sensitive man. Though you have done your best to conceal a certain animosity, which you, perhaps not unnaturally, bear toward me, my allergic perceptivity has made me conscious of it. Will you oblige me, sir, by informing me what has occasioned this feeling of conflict and hostility?"
0: "Yes. Yes. You tricked me into accepting you in this boat, knowing very well what would happen."
1: "But the animosity began long before you knew me for the consummate villain that I am."
0: "Yes. The night I picked you off the wharf, sir, I suffered a physical revulsion the moment I laid eyes on you. I found my reasons later. That night, Mr. Walks, I disliked you without a cause."
1: "Thank you. You hold me responsible for the undesired linking of our lives. It is you who are to blame, Captain English. You and the world you stand for. For 2,000 years, the strong have been sacrificed to the weak. And with what result? To imprison the strong, the weak have imprisoned themselves. They have constructed the great cage of government and jurisdiction, and everyone, giants and pygmies alike, have been incarcerated in it. The difference between us is that I break the laws as naturally as you obey them."
0: Rob Walks grasped my wrist with his left hand, and such was his strength that he flung me down on my knees at his feet. My arm went numb, and he roared,
1: "Coward! You are not strong enough! This ship is mine! I will never leave it!"
0: Suddenly it seemed that the four winds had converged upon the ship. Creaking and screaming, it rose like the roof of a house in a hurricane. And then we fell endlessly. Tons of black water poured in over us. The storm had started.
1: "We're in for it!"
0: howled Walks. His cry released my locked joints and restored me to a semblance of life and activity. I stood on my feet. I took command. I was away from Walks and everywhere at once. There was a boat at sea laboring through a bursting ocean, and I was captain of it. There are times when only the fear of losing his life is sufficient to save a man from losing his mind. And I battled endlessly, it seemed. In all my years in the sea, this was the worst storm I had been through. When at last it was over, we took toll of the havoc. Through heaving, silvery waters and swirling fog, the roundabout drifted aimlessly without rudder. Listing 30 degrees to starboard, the ship was wrecked and mangled beyond recognition, a corpse floating face upward. The roundabout was past control or repair and might sink before she was sighted by another vessel. It was best to abandon ship, and I gave orders for the lifeboats to be lowered. Now, what was I to do with Mr. Walks? Carry him along with us, or desert him on a sinking ship. He was a social leper, depraved beyond redemption, dangerous whether at loose or imprisoned in the penal colony. Duty, dictated by justice, was clear. I went to my cabin for the last time. Oddly, I felt no sorrow in leaving it forever. I took what I needed and prepared to join Mr. Stagg in the lifeboats. The remaining Kanakas, who would come with me, still lingered on deck, gazing about them with a calm aimlessness and a disinterest which not even disaster could direct or organize. As I approached, they stared now at me and then at Walks, their idle curiosity expressive of unconcern and amusement. Mr. Walks?
2: At your service, sir.
0: I have some unpleasant news for you. This boat is yours, and I'm afraid that you will never leave it.
1: Splendid, Captain English. I didn't think you could do it. So the roundabout is mine, is it? Thank you, sir. Thank you.
0: Oh, you're welcome to her, Mr. Walks. I think you'll be safe here for a while. I wish you a very pleasant journey wherever you're going.
1: The same to you, sir.
0: I think that should be all. Goodbye, Mr. Walks. I turned away without offering my hand. And then to the Kanakas, I said, into the boat. They didn't move.
3: Well, are you coming, or do you want me to leave you?
1: Yes, that's it. They want you to leave them.
0: Is it true? I asked the boys. And one of them nodded.
3: You fools, I cried. Do you want to drown?
1: They want to stay with me.
3: But I would move heaven and earth.
1: Heaven and earth will stay where they are, sir. And so will I.
0: We pushed off with no other sound than the movement of our oars. Walks followed us around on the deck and finally lifted his hand and waved. We moved apart. And as the loom of the great hull grew shadowy, only a little heavier and darker than the enveloping whiteness of fog, Walks' colossal figure surrounded by his crouching Kanakas, like a ghostly apparition, appeared to dwarf the vessel. The roundabout rose gradually out of the black and silver water, a demon ship, and heaved to in midair as though awaiting a message. Then the spectral hulk dilated in the fog and faded on the horizon like a sea mist in the morning sun. We could see nothing but our own strange faces dimly in the milky light.

0: You can turn up the lights now. You can look around you. Nobody is there, really. Everything is all right, isn't it? And now, Nelson, having bid farewell to the strange ship Roundabout, in Ella St. Joseph's story, A Passenger to Bali, what's on the manifest for next week?
1: A cargo of two intriguing stories, Ben. The first, Homecoming, by Dorothy B. Hughes, is about what happens to minds which are not always capable of accepting the major frustrations of modern living. And the second is Aunt Cassie, by Virginia Swain, a lighthearted fantasy I think you'll enjoy as much as I do. Until next week, then, this is Nelson Olmsted. Good night.
0: You have been listening to Sleep No More, an NBC Radio Network production directed by Daniel Sutter. Mr. Olmsted's albums are recorded exclusively for Vanguard Records. Until next week, when Nelson Olmsted will again be here in person, this is Ben Grauer bidding you good night.
2: 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Then, Madeline Carroll stars in The Affairs of Dr. Gentry. 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And you'll like Jan Minor, too. She's the star of Hilltop House, where her work in an orphanage makes her mother to a crowd of lonely kids. And then Pepper Young's family. You've probably known them for years. 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

0: Good evening, Creed. This is Hunter Galloway opening the doors of the Mystery Playhouse. Tonight our stage will be taken over by Inner Sanctum, and as usual, we'll get a chuckle or two and an excellent mystery story from Inner Sanctum's host, Raymond. We're at your door, Mr. Host, so open it, won't you?
1: Good evening, friends of the Inner Sanctum. Welcome. Come right in. There's room enough for everybody. As a matter of fact, the more bodies, the better. Don't be surprised by the gloom. It's our new paint job in black, so the bloodstains won't show.
2: And now, friends, draw up your chairs. Dim the lights and listen to a story designed to freeze the spine and set the teeth on edge.
1: It was written by Michael Sklar and Richard Manoff, and it's called The Confession. Our star is Santa Sotega, who plays the role of Alex.
3: Last thing I remembered was the gunshot, the thud of the bullet, and the burning pain in my stomach. Then everything got black. When I regained consciousness, my impression was of blinding whiteness.
4: There, don't try to move, Mr. Sturgis.
3: Where am I?
4: This is the emergency ward of the General Hospital.
3: I felt no pain. Just an overall numbness. And a desire to sleep. Am I going to die?
4: Yes.
3: How much time have I got?
4: A couple of hours.
3: Doctor, I want to make confession. I want to confess to murder. I told the doctor about the money and the no. She was much younger than I. And she thought because I owned a little drugstore, I must be prosperous. And I suppose that's why she married me in spite of the difference in our ages. But there wasn't any money for fun or nice clothes. So she became restless. But I loved her. And I did my best. The other night, in the drugstore. Oh,
5: 12 o'clock, Nathan. Time to close up, Alex.
3: 5 more minutes, dear. Another customer might come along.
5: Just like an old man chasing pennies, never getting anything out of life.
3: Be reasonable, dear. I'm trying to make a living for it.
5: Is this your idea of a living? Is this what you promised me before we were married?
3: I know it's not what you deserve, Lenore, but someday...
5: Oh, you make me sick. I must have been crazy when I married you.
3: Lenore...
5: I'm going to say something I've had on my mind for a long time, Alex. Rather than go on this way, I prefer to be dead. Look at you. I don't have to put up with you. I'm still young, Alex.
3: So there it was. Out in the open. An old man with money would have been acceptable. But because I had no money, she was going to leave me. I wanted to plead with her. I would have gotten down on my knees. But before I could say anything, the street door opened. And a man stumbled into the store.
5: Alex!
3: I helped the man to a chair. He'd been shot in the chest, and the front of his coat was covered with blood. His breathing came hard.
6: Bullet, my chest. Patch me up.
3: I'm only a pharmacist. You need a doctor.
5: I'll call Dr. Johnson.
6: No, I don't want any doctor. I want you to help me.
3: Is it because doctors must report bullet wounds? Is that why you want a doctor?
6: Never mind my reason. I got plenty of dough. I'll give you $500 to take care of me.
5: Well, I'd better call the police.
6: No, lady, no. Look, mister, take care of me. Keep it quiet. I'll give you $1,000.
3: $1,000? Let me see the money.
6: Here. Here's $1,000 bill. But I got plenty more.
3: Lenore, help me take him into the back room.
5: Oh, but Alex...
3: No, I'll take him myself. You get busy and wipe the blood off the floor.
5: Oh, no. No, you can't.
3: Wipe up the blood. Do as I say, Lenore.
6: What's taking you so long?
3: I'm looking for a certain medicine among these bottles.
6: Give me something. Stop the bleeding. Hurry.
3: I'll be ready for you soon. Well, Lenore, Did you get the floor clean?
5: Yes, it's clean. How is he?
3: He's in bad shape. Weak from loss of blood.
5: Alex, you haven't done anything for him yet.
3: Be quiet.
5: But you've been in here 5 minutes and he's just like he was before. Alex, you're stalling. Alex.
3: Let him lay there.
5: But he's dying.
3: I know.
5: Alex, call the police.
3: No.
5: Are you going to let him die?
3: Yes.
5: But that's as bad as murder.
3: I didn't shoot him. It's not my fault if he dies. No. He's got money. Thousands of dollars. No one knows he came here. This is our chance, Lenore.
5: What do you mean?
3: I'm going to let him die. Take his money. And then get rid of his body. Still, I stooped and went through his jacket. There was a wallet containing a few $1 bills and a driver's license, which I handed to Lenore.
5: His name is James Kirk. He lives in Hillsborough.
3: His pockets were crammed full of bills of large denominations. Lenore watched, fascinated, as I counted.
5: How much is it, Alex?
3: A little over $78,000. We're rich, Lenore.
5: I'm frightened.
3: There's nothing to be afraid of. All we have to do now is wait until he dies and get rid of the body.

0: Do you need me to help you?
1: No. I can manage alone. This body's heavy. Here. Through the door.
0: Oh. Alex. He's still alive.
1: Yes.
0: What are you going to do now?
1: It'd be dangerous to wait here until he dies. Anyway, what difference does it make? He'll be dead when he goes into the water.
0: No. No, that's murder.
1: Call it what you like. We've gone too far now to stop. You wait in the car. I'm going to carry him to the edge of the pier and drop him over the side. Picture a middle-aged druggist committing a perfect crime. But I felt sure that I had done it. For I had Kirk's money, and it seemed that no one could connect his death to me. I rejoined Lenore in the car, started for home. After I'd driven for a few minutes, I noticed she was strangely quiet. What's the matter, dear?
0: Nothing. Nothing at all.
1: Something's troubling you. What is it?
0: Nothing.
1: You act as though you're afraid of me.
0: No.
1: You are afraid of me. But no. Why?
0: I never saw you act this way before. Something's happened to you. You're different.
1: Oh, nonsense.
0: Don't you feel it, Alex? You're a murderer.
1: Lenore.
0: You wouldn't even wait until he was dead.
1: Listen to me, Lenore. Whatever I did for your sake. I wanted the money for you. So you could be happy.
0: Oh, how can I be happy with this thing hanging over us?
1: We had breakfast the next morning in absolute silence. Then Lenore went to open the store, while I wrapped the money in a parcel, took it to the bank, placed it in my box in the safe deposit vault. No one paid any attention to me. Although the bank was swarming with police detectives. From the bank, I went directly to the drugstore and found a man there waiting.
2: Sturgis?
1: Yes?
2: Biggert is my name. Mark Biggert.
1: What can I do for you?
2: I'm an insurance company detective, Mr. Sturgis. I'm investigating the First National Bank robbery for my company. I want you to tell me everything you know about that robbery.
1: Big man, but not fat, this detective. And although he didn't appear to be very intelligent, he had a look of cunning. Clothes were rumpled, and he rolled an unlit cigar around in his mouth as he spoke.
2: Suppose you start from the beginning, Sturgis.
1: There's nothing to talk about, Biggert. I don't know anything about the robbery.
2: You don't, eh?
1: No, I don't. Why should you come here annoying me with silly questions?
2: I'll tell you why I'm here, Sturgis. And then maybe you'll see a way clear to talk. You know the bank was robbed last night and the cook got away with better than $78,000?
1: Yes?
2: The night watchman was shot. He's in a coma now, but before he was shot, he shot one of the crooks.
1: What does that have to do with me?
2: I'm coming to you, Sturgis. I'm a slow man, but I'm thorough. Which is more than you can say for the harness bulls on the police force. Take those harness bulls. They didn't spot the trail of blood that wounded crook left when he ducked down the alley behind the bank. Funny thing, they clean missed it. But I noticed it, Sturgis. I followed it through the alley and straight up this street. And here's another peculiar thing. The trail ended right smack at the door of this drugstore.
1: Are you implying...
2: 2 and 2 makes 4, Sturgis. As I said, I'm not a fancy-pants detective, but here's how I figure it. This Yegg was wounded. So he came in here and asked you to fix him up, which you did. In exchange, he gave you a nice big piece of the tape to keep your mouth shut. Am I right, Sturgis?
1: You're 100% wrong.
2: If you were smart, you'd talk now and save yourself a lot of grief.
1: I've got nothing to tell you.
2: Suit yourself, Sturgis. But here's my business card. In case you change your mind, you can reach me the Hotel Empire. By the way, the company is offering a $5,000 reward for the return of that money.
3: I'm not interested. Good day.
2: Okay. It's your next, Edges. I'll be seeing you.
0: Alex, I heard what he said. He knows.
1: I should have thought of the blood outside.
0: Well, how can you stand there and act so calm about it? He knows, I tell you.
1: Take hold of yourself and know. He only suspects. And his suspicions aren't worth 2 cents unless he can produce evidence. Believe me, we've got nothing to worry about. I was cocky then. Too cocky. Lenore was right. I was a changed man. That money had put iron into my spine. And then, that afternoon, I got the first of the phone calls. Hello? Sturgis Drugstore.
4: This is Western Union calling. I have a telegram for Mr. Alex Sturgis.
1: This is he speaking.
4: Will you accept the message over the telephone, Mr. Sturgis?
1: Yes, yes, of course.
4: The message reads as follows. Place the money in an envelope and mail it to box number 11, General Post Office. Don't fail to act as instructed because your future depends on it.
1: Is that all?
4: That's all, Mr. Sturgis. There is no signature.
1: Thank you. Bye.
0: Oh, it was bad enough having that detective snooping around, but now this telegram. Don't take any more chances, Alex. Send the money.
1: No.
0: Alex, please. I'm frightened.
1: Listen, Lenore. Calm yourself. It's perfectly clear what happened. One of the bank robbers came with Kirk as far as the store. He must have been frightened away by the police. Now he's using this method to get the money. But he won't get it.
0: Why? What are you going to do?
1: I'm going to put a wad of blank paper in an envelope and mail it to that post office box. Then I'll stand watch at the post office and see who claims it.
0: And then what?
1: That money means everything to us, Lenore. I've already killed one man for it. If necessary, I'll commit another murder. I placed blank strips of paper in an envelope and mailed the envelope to that post office box. The next morning, I went to the post office and stood near the window, waiting for someone to come along and claim the envelope in box number 11. Hours passed. I got hungry. My legs began to shake from exhaustion. But I couldn't leave that spot. I meant to stay there until...
5: What are you waiting here for, Sturgis?
1: A voice cut through my thoughts. I looked up. It was Kelly, the policeman. He was suspicious.
5: The clerk noticed you hanging around and called for a cop.
1: It's nothing, Kelly. I arranged to meet my wife here. She's late.
5: Yeah, I saw your wife through the drugstore window as I came up the street. You must have forgotten all about your appointment. You'd better get back to the store, Sturgis.
1: I couldn't stay there after that. I walked around the block. When I came back, the policeman had disappeared. I entered, went to the window, and asked the clerk if anyone had claimed the mail in box 11. He nodded. The letter was gone. My plan to discover the identity of Kirk's confederate had failed. There was nothing to do but go back to the drugstore. It was empty. Sense of danger as soon as I entered. I closed the street door quietly. Walked as silently as I could to the door of the back room. Lenore was at the telephone.
0: Hello. Hello, Empire? Hotel? Hello. Connect me with Mr. Biggert, please. Yes. Mr. Mark Biggert.
1: Hang up, Lenore.
0: Oh.
1: Hang up the receiver.
0: Alex!
1: You were calling that detective.
0: Suppose I was. What of it?
1: You were going to tell him about the money. You were going to double-cross me for the reward.
0: You're so smart, Alex. What are you going to do about it?
1: Lenore, don't you understand? I don't want the money for myself. I took it for you. To give you the things that will make you happy.
0: Big-hearted, unselfish Alex.
1: What are you laughing at?
0: I'll tell you why you took that money, Alex. You thought you could buy me with it. Well, you're wrong. I wouldn't stay with you if you had all the money in the world.
1: Oh, no. Would you leave me after all that's happened?
0: I'm packing up right now.
1: No.
0: You can't stop me.
1: I love you, Lenore. I did my best to hold you. I can't have you. No one else will have you.
0: What do you mean? Alex, stay away from me.
1: I'm going to kill you, Lenore.
0: Alex, no. Stop.
5: I'm going to kill you, oh, my
0: let
5: darling.
0: Let me go. My throat hurts. Alex, please, let me go.
1: All men kill the thing they love. And I've killed you, Lenore. I felt empty. Drained of all emotion. I buried her body in the cellar of the drugstore. I was even a bit glad that it ended in this fashion. Now Lenore would be with me. Did I say it was ended? I was wrong. I found no peace. For the very next morning, Bigot came to the drugstore.
6: Good morning, Sturgis. Nice morning, isn't it?
3: What do you want?
6: Just stopped by to have a chat, Sturgis. We're giving a lot of thought to the First National Bank robbery. You know, that night watchman came out of his coma this morning.
3: Why, tell me about it.
6: I thought you might be interested. Here's an angle, Sturgis. The watchman says the robbery was pulled by only one man. One single crook, and he was shot. Nice angle, isn't it?
3: Is it?
6: Yes, it gave me a new idea, Sturgis. Now, I'm no Sherlock Holmes, but I figure it this way. That crook came in here and asked you to fix him up.
3: We've gone through this before.
6: I'm going to take it a little further, Sturgis. The crook asked you to fix him up, but you've got a peek at all that money. So you let him die, took the money, and disposed of the body. How's that for a theory?
1: Very clever. Can you produce the body?
6: No, the police haven't been able to locate it, but I'm not discouraged, Sturgis. Those harness bulls aren't very smart. I'll find that body.
1: And when you do?
6: I'm an insurance company, Dick Sturgis. I want that $78,000. When I find that body, I'll come around here and you'll cough it up.
3: I've told you before, I know nothing about that robbery or the money. Now I've got work to do. Suppose you run along.
6: Okay, Sturgis. So long.
3: Hello. Sturgis Drugstore.
4: Western Union calling. I have a telegram for Mr. Alex Sturgis.
3: This is he speaking.

0: instructions, same box number and post office. This is final.
1: Is there a signature?
0: No, sir. There's no signature, Mr. Sturgis.
1: I hung up. My head was reeling. But out of the confusion in my mind, one thought emerged. The night watchman had said Kirk had no confederates in the bank robbery. Therefore, the person sending me the telegram must be Kirk. The salt water of the bay must have revived him. Kirk was still alive. I found Kirk's wallet on a shelf where Lenore had placed it the night all this began. From the driver's license, I copied his home address. I waited till after midnight and drove to Hillsboro, where I found Kirk's apartment in an old tenement building. The door was unlocked. I drew out my gun and entered. I meant to kill Kirk. I had to kill him. The living room was empty. No one was in the bedroom. I turned, walked back to the living room.
2: Drop that gun, Sturgis. Quick, drop the gun, quick. I'm not taking any chances with you.
3: How did you know?
2: How did I know you were going to come here, Sturgis? Sit down in that chair by the table and I'll tell you.
3: You sent the telegram?
2: Yes, I sent them.
3: You got me to think that Kirk was still alive.
2: That's right.
3: And you followed me here. You trailed me.
2: It's all clear now, isn't it, Sturgis? You take two and two and add it up and it comes out four. Now, where's the money?
3: The money?
2: We're going to cut out the cute stuff, Sturgis. I want that money. Now, where is it?
1: It's in a medicine jar on a shelf in the back room of the drugstore.
2: All right, let's go, Sturgis. First you'll give me the money, then I'll take you down to police headquarters.
1: We drove to the drugstore. I led him into the back room. I knew exactly what I was going to do. On one of the shelves was a bottle of hydrochloric acid. Bigger thought it was the bottle containing the money. I reached up, uncorked the bottle, and flung the burning liquid into his
4: head. Oh, I'm blind. I'll kill you for this, Sturgis. If I could only see you. Where are you, Sturgis? Sturgis! Sturgis, where are you?
1: I was huddled against the wall. He stood between me and the door, screaming in pain, firing his gun blindly. The first three shots missed, but the fourth bullet struck me in the stomach. The last thing I remember is Bigot running out of that room, shouting for help. I lost consciousness soon after. When I came to, I found myself here in this hospital. You know the rest of the story, Doctor.
5: That's your confession, eh?
1: That's my confession.
5: Did you get all that down on paper, Mr. Bigger?
2: Got every word of it, Doctor.
3: Bigger, how did you get here? I thought I had chloric acid.
2: You thought you blinded me permanently, but not enough of the stuff get into my eyes to do any real damage.
3: Lenore.
5: Dead, Bigger.
2: I've seen a lot of funny cases in my time, Doc, but this beats them all. Here's a man who commits murder to get a lot of stolen money for his wife. Then he kills his wife. And finally, he gets killed himself. And the money? The money is safe and sound in the bank safe deposit vault.
6: Oh, what a pity. Exit Sturgis. Yes, Bigot smoked him out just like a poor fish. Smoked Sturgis.

Well, thank you, Mr. Host, for a very enjoyable performance of The Confession, tonight's Mystery Playhouse presentation. We'll be hearing from you again in the near future. Creep, until next time, this is Hunter Galloway closing the doors of the Mystery Playhouse and reminding you to sleep tight. Good night.

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1: Shakespeare, King Henry IV, Part 1, Act 3, Scene 1. Owen Glendower, the Welsh warrior, says, I can call spirits from the vasty deep. And Hotspur replies to him, Why, so can I, or so can any man. But will they come when you do call? They come when I call. I tried it only once, though I don't think I shall try it again. Well, there's nothing to be afraid. It's still light outside. Sunset was only 2 minutes ago at 4:31. There's nothing to be afraid while there's still light. But later, we'll come to that. It was a year ago last Wednesday, the day before Thanksgiving, that my son John died. I'm a very lonely man. Some of my contemporaries insist that I'm a very hard man. Perhaps I am. But in my own defense, let me say that my hardness is possibly engendered by the fact that I've been so embittered and lonely for so very long. My wife, whom I love very greatly, died 3 months after my son John was born. For a long time, I lived with my son John alone, except for the necessary servants, medical attendants, and the like. I saw none of my friends. I allowed my business affairs to drift into the hands of my associates. I refused to see my friends. And gradually, my friends fell away from me. I lived for all those years almost a recluse. But my son John was a joy to me. I denied him nothing. He had friends. He loved life. And he lived it to the utmost. When the war came, my son John was much too young for service. The fact that irked him tremendously. And he exacted the promise from me that should the war still be going on, he would enter the service on his 18th birthday. His 18th birthday was 2 years ago. And though my heart was wrung at the thought, I allowed him to enlist in the army, gave him my blessing. I could deny him nothing, not even this. And I hoped hard that he would not be sent overseas. But my hopes came to nothing, for within 8 months he was sent to Austria. And scant 4 months later, my son John was dead. I shall not try to describe to you my grief. It is overpowering. Let me simply say I was inconsolable. I had never forgotten my wife, my beautiful, beloved wife, who had died and left me with a taste of ashes in my mouth. But she had left me my son John as a consolation. Now my son John was dead, and there was nothing left to console me. It's not surprising, I think, that I turned to the occult for relief. There was a woman, let her be nameless, she too is dead now. She was a very wise woman, skilled in things beyond the comprehension of the material world. I sat with her many nights in this very room, speaking to her of my love for my son John, and of my unutterable loneliness. And when I came, I said to her, listen. Listen, I said, can my son John, is there a way to call him back to me?
2: Hello, dear.
1: I have been treated very unfairly by life, I think. I have been robbed of the only two treasures that life gave to me. First, my wife, now my son.
2: I'll try to reach into the other world to have your son speak to you through me.
1: Why haven't you succeeded?
2: Perhaps you do not believe in me.
1: Yes, I think I believe.
2: You must believe completely. I cannot succeed.
1: I tell you, I do believe.
2: Yes. Yes, I think you do.
1: Well, then...
2: What?
1: Then what other reason can there be for not reaching him?
2: You say you don't know how he died.
1: No.
2: It's very strange.
1: That's so strange. I don't want to know how he died.
2: I don't understand. Didn't the government...
1: I had a letter that told me that my son died, that they would send me details of his death. When that letter came, I tore it up without opening. I didn't want to know the details.
2: But you've been writing after to send the details again. I mean, you can explain.
1: No. I don't want to know how he died.
2: There's not much I can do, then. You know where he's buried?
1: No.
2: I would have to know that, I'm afraid. That can be the only explanation of why I have not been able to reach him.
1: Isn't there any other way?
2: It would be easier if you write and find out.
1: No. No, I will not do that.
2: Then?
1: No other way.
2: There's a way to do anything.
1: And?
2: It's dangerous for one who is not an adept.
1: What? You're an adept, aren't you?
2: I am. But you're not.
1: What do you mean by that? I don't...
2: You are the only one who can do it.
1: I can do it?
2: Yes.
1: How? How then?
2: Listen to me. I can teach you. I can teach you to call up your son in a way that will bring him to you.
1: Teach me then. Now?
2: You may live to regret
1: it. No. Teach me how to bring my son back. I'll pay you. I'll make you rich for life.
2: There's no need for pay. I have my own ways of becoming as rich as I desire.
1: Then tell me how.
2: You may bring about your own destruction.
1: I don't care. Let me have just a little time with my son again, and anything can happen.
2: I have warned you. Now give me your hand and listen.
1: And she began to speak. Here in this very room as we sat there at that table. She spoke and her eyes burned into mine. And she told me how to bring my son John back from the grave. And that was a very simple thing to do, so simple that... No, I shall not tell you what it was I must do. It's very dangerous for one who is not adept, she said, and that's the reason why I shall not tell you. I must be alone, she said. I must be alone in a darkened room at midnight. And then I must do certain things and say certain words. Place my hands in a certain manner and wait. I turned out the lights at 5 minutes before midnight. I set my luminous dial watch on the table before me. The room was not completely dark. I hastened to pull down the window shade. And as the hands of the watch met at midnight, I did the thing I was to do. And I said the words she had taught me. And I placed my hands in the position she'd shown me. And I waited. Then I heard a sound at the door. And then after a moment I spoke. Come in. Come in.
3: Hello, Father.
1: In the dark. In the blessed darkness, my son John's voice. I could not find my own voice for a long time. But John spoke again.
3: I could prevent her calling me, Father, but when you called, there was no other way.
1: John?
3: Yes, Father. I have come home.
1: I did do it then.
3: Yes.
1: And nothing happened. She said it was dangerous.
3: You haven't seen me yet, Father.
1: Turn on the light.
3: No. We'll talk first.
1: Talk? Oh, John, it's a joy to hear your voice.
3: I'm not happy about this, Father. You should have left me where I was.
1: No. John, if you can imagine the loneliness, the terrible...
3: Yes, I can imagine.
1: And you're not glad I called you?
3: No, Father.
1: I see that you're made happy, John. You'll have everything your heart can desire.
3: How do you know I didn't have everything I wanted before you called me?
1: Were you happy?
3: No. No, not happy, but I did have... Now, I don't know.
1: John, where were you? Where were you, John?
3: Father, I deserted from the army.
1: You deserted?
3: Yes.
1: Well, if you deserted, it's still a very good...
3: Not for the life.
1: But I want to see you.
3: We'll talk first. Well, but I really had no intention of deserting at first, Father. I had 2 days' leave, and I went exploring.
1: Did... Were you... I mean, did the guards or...
3: No. No, I was in a part of the country where I wasn't supposed to be, of course, but... Everyone was very kind to me.
1: Well, what?
3: I was walking along a mountain road early in the evening. I didn't know exactly where I was. Then I saw the lights of a big house a mile or so ahead of me. And I decided to stop there and see if they could put me up for the night.
1: Did they?
3: No. Just as I turned into the driveway that led up to the house, a dog came running out from the shrubbery. Before I knew what was happening, I'd been knocked down and the dog was at my throat.
1: Oh, John, horrible.
3: In the morning, I woke up lying by the side of the road. I was pretty weak. And I tried to crawl out, hoping somebody in the house would come out and help me. But I couldn't see the house.
1: The thing had dragged you away.
3: And after a while, I felt strong enough to stand up. And I staggered down the road. A couple of Russian soldiers in a jeep picked me up. And somehow or other, I got back to where I was stationed.
1: My poor boy. But now John
3: and I died 2 days later. Then I woke up in the house, the big house I'd seen when the dog attacked me. And I was lying on a couch, and the dog... It wasn't a dog, Father. It was a wolf. The wolf was sitting alongside me, talking to me. So I stayed with him all the time, except at night, until you called me.
1: John... Weren't you... I mean, didn't you...
3: Didn't they tell you in the letter, Father, that my body disappeared?
1: I didn't read the letter.
3: You should have. Perhaps you wouldn't have done this thing. Because now... Now I can't be dead. Unless...
1: Unless...
3: Well, there's a way. But you...
1: Something I can do, you mean?
3: Yes.
1: Tell me, John. Tell me so that I mean, if it's something that I might do inadvertently, something I might do without thinking, I'd want to know, so I wouldn't do it.
3: No, Father, this is something you can't do inadvertently.
1: Are you sure?
3: Yes, I'm sure.
1: Do you want to tell me more? So we can... It's been so long, John. We can do so many things together. Shall I turn on the light now? Have you got used to being back?
3: You have to... Turn them on eventually, won't it?
1: Why, of course, I can't see you in the dark.
3: I can see you.
1: You can?
3: You haven't changed much.
1: I'm thinner.
3: I've changed.
1: I suppose you have, but... Will you turn on the light, John? I can't get up, you see. The shock of your death, you know. I had a little stroke.
3: I'm sorry about that.
1: But now you're back, maybe you'll be back. Oh, John, it's so good you're back again. Turn on the light. Please?
3: Well, shut your eyes. You can open them after I've turned on the light, when I tell you.
1: All right.
3: Keep them closed. Now, open them.
1: I opened my eyes, and I didn't believe what I saw. For my son John was not in the room with me. But a great, light gray wolf stood beside my chair, stared at me seriously, with the eyes of my son John.

0: She warned me against it, I said to myself. She warned me, and I did it. My son John, I thought. My son John. And I spoke the words aloud. My son John. And the wolf came over to me and laid a paw on my knee and spoke.
1: I'm sorry, Father. I told you I wished you hadn't done it.
0: Are you John?
1: Of course I am.
0: Won't I ever see you as you were?
1: No, never. Oh. You see, Father, she told you how to do it. I have pity on you. I wouldn't come when she called me, because I was afraid of justice. I heard her talking to me, but I didn't answer, because I wanted to spare you this, Father.
0: I'm glad I did it. Oh, John, welcome home, no matter what shape you're in.
1: You see, Father, there's a catch in everything. Most of the things you've heard about, superstitions, old beliefs, all that, most of them are true. But what people don't know is that there's always a catch. It's much better not to meddle, Father.
0: I'm not sorry, John.
1: It would be much better if you hadn't done it, Father.
0: I love my son, John.
1: I love you a great deal, Father. I loved you enough to make myself stay where I was until you made me come here.
0: What can I do for you, John?
1: Nothing, Father.
0: There must be something. You are alive, aren't you? Well, I mean, would you like something to eat, perhaps?
1: No, not anything.
0: Well,
1: I came as a wolf because I was more used to being a wolf than anything else.
0: You mean you can...
1: Yes. I can change myself into almost anything. That's one of the things he taught me.
0: A bird?
1: Or a bat? Or a cat?
0: Or a bee? Who is he?
1: Well, you've heard of him.
0: No.
1: Most people think that Bram Stoker invented him. But he's fiction.
0: But he isn't. Bram Stoker, that means familiar.
1: Of course. He wrote a book once. A book called Dracula. You see, Father, we exist. There are thousands of us on here. More than anybody has any idea. And we're all alike. We're not alive, and we're not dead. And there are more and more of us every year. Because when someone dies, I mean when one of us finally kills a person, that person becomes one of us too.
0: No,
1: and it's not bad, Father. It's not bad at all. Did you ever hunt?
0: Well, we hunt.
1: We hunt the greatest game of all, mankind. I can tell you.
0: John.
1: Yes, Father.
0: John, now that you're here, in New York, will you hunt here, too?
1: How else can I exist, Father?
0: John, no.
1: I'm sorry, Father, but that's the way it is.
0: What have I done?
1: You had plenty of warning.
0: Then... go back where you came from.
1: No, I can't. I'll be with you forever, Father, until you die.
0: No.
1: He warned us, remember?
0: Well, won't you change yourself into your own shape then, at least?
1: That's the one shape I can't assume. It's one of the catches I told you about. Oh, I'm sorry, Father, but even if I could, I don't think you'd want to see me. Before you put this spell on me, I could assume my own shape whenever I wanted to. And I remember, people didn't like it.
0: John.
1: Screamed and ran. But I always caught the...
0: Oh.
1: I'm sorry, Father. You brought it on yourself. If you'd let well enough alone, I'd never have bothered you. I'd have stayed there with Dracula. Well, that's the way it is.
0: But, John,
1: I'm sorry, Father. I've got to leave you for a while.
0: Where are you going?
1: Why, I'm going hunting.
0: No. No.
1: Sorry, Father. I'll be back. I'll always come back, Father, so don't worry about me.
0: And before my eyes, the mean gray wolf vanished. And I heard a fluttering sound. And a huge black bat was flying out the open door. I endured my son John in numb horror for so long. I grew accustomed to finding a black dog snarling away all day long in that corner over there. lazily waking up as darkness began to fall. I learned not to disturb the sparrow that slumbered through the daylight hours on the top of the bookcase there. Sometimes it was that same gray wolf lying there under the window from sunrise to sunset, growling a little in his sleep, yawning widely as he awoke, his red mouth and cruel long fangs gleaming in the lamplight.
1: Oh,
0: my son John was very discreet. It's a long time before I began to notice in the papers the stories of lonely people about the city and suburbs being attacked by a ferocious great gray dog or clawed by a huge tomcat. But the stories appeared from time to time, and I knew. My son John spent less and less time with me in the nighttime, although he was always there asleep during the day. And slowly, a conviction grew within me. A conviction that I, the bereaved father, I, with the best intentions of a disordered mind, I was responsible for these murderous attacks. For had I not sent them back to my side, this ravening horror that was my son John? I called on her, and the wise woman who had taught me to spell came to see me. The gray wolf was asleep beside the radiator, twitching and growling from time to time.
2: I expected you to call me long before this.
0: I was trying to decide, to prove something.
2: Well, did you succeed?
0: Yes, I succeeded.
2: Your son came back?
0: Yes.
2: Where is he?
0: There. On the floor asleep.
2: Oh? I see.
0: You warned me.
2: Yes, I warned you.
0: Do you know what he is?
2: Yes, of course, a vampire.
0: He says he can't be killed.
2: So?
0: You've been reading about the attacks on defenseless people.
2: I know about them, yes.
0: What can I do?
2: He says he cannot die?
0: He said that. Oh, he said there was a way, but I wouldn't do it.
2: Don't you know the way?
0: Of course not.
2: Did you ever read Dracula?
0: No.
2: I see. Well, probably you wouldn't do it.
0: What is it?
2: Your own son whom you loved.
0: No. No. You do it.
2: Not I. I gave you the story. I can protect myself against vampires. I have nothing to fear.
0: But these other people, the ones...
2: I'm not concerned with them. But you are.
0: Oh, I've done a terrible thing. Tell me what to do.
2: Do you think you can do it?
0: I will do it.
2: You will drive a wooden stake through his heart while he is asleep?
0: Oh, John, my son. And in his sleep, the great gaunt wolf that was my son John stirred uneasily and muttered through his dreams.

0: He went to the door. "Hunting again?" I said. And "hunting again," he said, and he went away. Then I got to the telephone, and I called up a man I know. And after a while, he brought me, not without wonderment, a hatchet and a heavy butcher knife and a great sack of garlic. And I sent him away and lay down to wait till dawn, till my son's arm should appear again, and lie down to his last sleep. But it was only 3 o'clock in the morning when I heard the patter of feet in the hallway, and in a moment the door opened quietly. And a little white stallion dropped in and jumped up on my bed. My son John was home early.
1: "Well, Father?"
0: "Yes, son?"
1: "I wasn't asleep this afternoon.
0: What?
1: I heard what she told you to do. I watched you go to the bookcase and get that book and read it.
0: John,
1: you were reading How to Kill Me."
0: "Well, John, I..."
1: "Well, you remember she said she knew how to protect herself against vampires."
0: "Yes."
1: "She didn't."
0: "John,
1: what? She won't bother me anymore."
0: "What did you do?"
1: "I killed her."
0: "Oh, no."
1: "I was a lion, and I clawed her, and I bit her. Now she's one of us. And she's sorry she told you how to kill her. Aren't you, dear?"
2: "Of course, darling."
0: And I looked, and a tiny white cat sat on the foot of my bed, washing her face demurely with an elegant paw. And I reached for my son's throat, and the little cat sprang at me with a wild yell. But my son John pushed her away. He sat there for a moment, laughing at me. And then he settled down beside me. And he said, "Father." And I listened, and listened, and listened. And once in a while, she put in a word, too. And as the night wore on, with John's stories of the greatest of all hunts in my ears, and the thoughts of never dying unless... And John seemed to read my thoughts. For he jumped off the bed and trotted to the place where I'd hidden the knife and the hatchet and the other things. And then in a minute, a great, tall gorilla came back in my room with the things, and he laughed, opened the window with his great hands, and threw them out. And then he turned around to me, did something, and he was a little feline again. He jumped up on the bed beside me, and he whispered in my ear, "Come on, Father. What about it?" And I said, "Well, at least I'll be with my son forever and ever. And it sounds like a better life than sitting in a wheelchair and feeling guilty." And I said, "Do you feel guilty, son John?"
3: "Not at all."
0: "Do you?"
2: "Of course not."
0: "Well then, will it hurt much?" It hurt for a moment when I felt those sharp little teeth in my throat, but it was over very quickly, and I thought, I ought to be a dog, too. And I felt something funny. She and John laughed, and here I was a big, slavering Great Dane. And I said, "Why, this isn't bad at all, is it?" And we laughed and laughed and laughed. Because now I've got my son John back. Then we'll be together forever. Yeah, but really forever. And I've discovered that hunting is really fine. Maybe my son John and I will come

0: title of today's Quiet Please story was My Son John. It was written and directed by Willis Cooper. The man who spoke to you was Ernest Chappell. And Warren Stevens played John. The woman was Kathleen Cordell. Music for Quiet Please, as usual, is played by Albert Brenner. Now for a word about next week. Here's our writer-director, Willis Cooper.
1: Thank you for listening to Quiet Please. For next week, I have a story for you called Very Unimportant Person.
0: And so, until next week at the same time, I am quietly yours, Ernest Chappell. And now, a listening reminder. Three signet rings are the clues left in the mysterious disappearance of three men. You can learn what happens when David Harding Counterspy investigates the case of the three-ring murder this evening on your ABC station. 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
1: This is The Mysterious Traveler, inviting you to join me on another journey into the realm of the strange and terrifying. I hope you will enjoy the trip, that it will thrill you a little and chill you a little. So settle back, get a good grip on your nerves, and be comfortable, if you can, as you hear the story I call The Man in the Black Derby. Where are we going? Tonight we're going to delve into the mind of Florence Gordon, a young, attractive woman with a secret fear. A fear that is buried deep in her subconscious, but of late has more and more frequently crept into her conscious, leaving her pale and trembling. But it's just dusk, and Florence is entering Central Hospital to visit a friend who's a patient. As she walks to the information desk, an uneasy feeling comes over Florence. For a moment, she stops and glances around the lobby of the hospital, as if searching for someone, and yet not sure what this person would look like. As she stares at the people about her, a nurse approaches.
2: Is there anything wrong, miss?
3: No. No, there's nothing the matter.
2: You seem so nervous, huh?
3: I'd like to see Agnes Deering. Can you tell me the number of her room?
2: Oh, I'm afraid you can't see her. She's very sick. Oh,
3: please, she's an old friend of mine. I've come a long way to see her. May I, please, for just a minute?
2: Well, all right. It's just down the hall until you're right. Room 12.
3: Thank you.
1: As Florence Gordon walked down the hall, she unconsciously glanced back over her shoulder. There was no one following her. But as she reached the end of the hall and turned to her right, she bumped into a tall man wearing a black derby.
3: Oh, I'm sorry, I didn't notice you. Is this room 12?
4: Yes, it is.
3: Thank you.
5: Hello, Agnes.
3: Nice to see you. As soon as I heard you were ill, Arnold and I came right over to Madison City.
5: That's awfully good of you.
3: How do you feel?
5: I'm good.
3: No, don't say that. The nurse said you were coming along all right.
5: She's lying. Oh, you're lying. I'll never get well.
3: Of course you will.
5: No. I'll never get well. Well, we'll go home again. Well, how about your grandma? Tell me, how was Chicago?
3: It's the same as ever. You will see it again.
5: No. I'll never see it again.
3: How's your husband? Arnold's fine. He's been delayed, but he'll be here soon.
5: It's going to be good to see him again. I haven't had many visitors.
3: Agnes, that man outside your door, isn't he a visitor?
5: Outside my door?
3: Yes. He's wearing a black derby. He looks familiar.
5: Black derby? Black derby? It's all very black. I'm going to die, Lord.
6: Just take it easy. I'll be right back.
5: Springtime. Look at the pretty flowers.
6: Hey, what's the matter?
5: They all have black derbies.
2: Yeah, I'm afraid you'll have to leave now.
3: Yes, nurse. He's dead. I'll come back later. Yeah. Bye.
2: Goodbye.
3: Oh, you're still here?
4: Yes, I am.
3: Are you a friend of Agnes's?
4: Yes, I'm a friend. If you'll excuse me, I'll go in to see her now.
3: No, she's delirious. The nurse won't let anyone in now.
4: She'll let me in.
3: That's strange. Where have I seen him before? He frightens me. Such a strange face. Oh, poor Agnes. She looks so thin and pale. It's so terrible she's going to die. What a terrible thing it is to die. My purse. I left it in Agnes's room. I gotta go back. No one's here. Agnes. Agnes.
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5: guarantee. Nurse!
1: A moment later, in answer to Florence's cries, a nurse came running into the room. The nurse quickly summoned a doctor, who, after a brief examination, pronounced Agnes Deering dead. Florence, weeping hysterically, was led out of the death room by the nurse. Well, a few minutes later, Florence's husband, Dr. Gordon, arrived and took her back to the small hotel where they were staying.
8: When I left Betty Callahan in my
1: reception, he gave her a steady. He sat by the bedside, holding her hand until she fell asleep. When Florence awoke the next morning, her husband introduced her to Dr. Richard, an associate who was a psychiatrist. For both men listened quietly as Florence spoke of what had occurred the previous evening.
5: Oh, I know it was dreadful. She was lying there so sick and pale. And then she became delirious. When I came back from my purse, she was dead.
9: Poor Agnes, she had a tough time. Did you know Agnes Deering, Dr. Richards?
10: Yes, she came to my office once. There was nothing I could do for her. Nothing at all.
5: The man with the black jersey. He had something to do with her death.
9: Darling, what man with the black jersey?
5: He stood outside the door of Agnes' room. Just stood there. Right after he walked in, she died.
10: I see. Then you attribute Mrs. Deering's death to the man in the black derby.
5: Yes. I know it sounds foolish, but he seemed to wait for the proper moment to walk in.
10: I'm sure I don't know.
5: It frightens me. That man has something to do with death.
9: Now, please, Florence, you'll get yourself into a state again.
5: I can't help it. There's some horrible connection between that man and her death.
11: I saw him come in here.
7: You allow me elevator
5: with you? No, I've seen him before. I know I have.
10: Can you remember, Mrs. Gordon, where you've seen him before? Think about it.
5: No. No, I can't. That man had the face of death.
10: Don't you think, Mrs. Gordon, that death is something
7: that happens? What makes you think he's here?
10: It isn't somebody.
5: I know. I know inside of me that he exists.
10: Tell me, what do you fear most, Mrs.
5: Gordon? I suppose death.
10: None of us want to die. That's only natural. But to be concerned with death constantly is the sure way to die. Suppose you come down to my office. We'll have a chat.
5: I'm sorry, Dr. Richards. I'd rather not.
9: Oh, please, Florence. It would be better.
10: You're not afraid of doctors, too, are you?
5: I don't believe there's anything the matter with me.
9: No, no.
5: I just know that the man in the black derby has something to do with death.
10: Well, I've got to leave. If you change your mind, just drop over to see. Who knows? Maybe the man in the black derby is dead. Won't hurt to talk about it.
1: With this last suggestion, Dr. Richards said goodbye to Florence and left. Arnold told his wife he would return in a minute and followed Richards to the hotel corridor. There he questioned Richards anxiously.
10: Well, Doctor, what do you think? This fear your wife has of death, its very intensity shows how deep-rooted it is. She needs treatment.
9: Yes, I felt that all along, but you heard what she said. She absolutely refuses to place herself under your care.
10: Yes, I know, I know. Don't urge her to see me. You'll only antagonize her. I think that in a very short time she'll come to see me for treatment of her own will.
9: Well, darling, we'd better go to bed. It's very late.
5: I'm not sleeping.
9: Still thinking about the man in the black derby?
5: I can't get him out of my mind.
9: Florence, as your husband and the doctor, please take my advice. There's nothing really to...
5: What happened?
12: Car smashed into a telephone pole right outside this hotel.
5: Good heavens!
12: Come on, Florence.
5: Someone's hurt.
12: Yes, get my medical bag and hurry.
1: Quickly, Florence snatched up her husband's medical bag and followed him from their suite into the corridor. Arnold cast an impatient look at the elevator indicator and motioned Florence to follow him down the stairs. It took them but a few seconds to descend three flights to the lobby. But as they rushed out into the street, they could see the wrecked car just a few yards away.
9: Oh, look, the driver's pinioned behind the wheel. Florence, that man standing there. Get him to come over and help me.
5: Well, I wonder why he's just standing there.
9: Go over and get him. Hurry.
5: I beg your pardon.
4: Were you talking to me?
5: My husband needs help. The driver's hurt, pinioned behind the wheel.
4: Your husband?
5: Yes, he's a doctor. Please hurry.
4: It's too late.
5: How do you know it's too late?
13: We picked her up and carried her into the outer office.
5: You?
13: As soon as she came to, Eddie
5: I thought I recognized you. The man in the black derby. Arnold!
10: It's too late, Florence. The man's dead.
5: I know.
10: You know?
5: Yes. He told me. The man in the black derby.
4: For a long moment, Arnold stared at his terror-stricken wife, then took her gently by the arm and led her into the hotel and up to their suite. There he gave Florence a sedative and watched her fall into an uneasy sleep.
14: Okay, wait a minute, I'll walk out.
4: The next morning, when Florence awoke, she said nothing about the man in the black derby, but all day long she kept looking nervously out the window, and the slightest noises made her jump. As night came, he paced up and down the room, unable to sit still. Arnold, trying not to show his anxiety, spoke to her soon.
10: Why don't you sit down, darling, and rest a bit?
5: The mysterious man keeps following me everywhere. Hospitals, accidents. Somewhere in the back of my mind, I've seen him before. I know his face.
10: What if you have? It doesn't mean anything.
5: I'm going to die, Arnold.
10: Now, please, stop talking nonsense.
5: I am, Arnold.
10: Look, darling, why don't you go see Dr. Richards? He can really do you a lot of good.
5: There's nothing he can do for me.
10: Well, how about coming along with me? I've got to drive to Westville on a case.
5: Arnold, your practice isn't here. You're only 50.
10: Yes, I know, dear, but several of the local doctors have learned that I'm a lung specialist and have asked me to examine some of their patients. Why don't you come with me, Florence? The ride will do you good.
5: I don't feel like going.
10: All right, if you want to stay here by yourself.
5: No! I'll go with you.
10: Come on, then. Here, here's your coat.
5: It's such a dark night.
10: Yes, it is dark tonight.
5: Door of the car. It's open.
10: Oh, right. Well, I must have left it open myself.
5: You're always so careful about locking the car.
10: Now, look, Florence, don't start your imagination going again. Believe me, it wasn't the man in the black derby. I simply forgot to shut the door. Now, please, get in.
5: How far is it to Westville?
10: Oh, about 10 miles.
5: Such a lonely road.
10: Ah, that makes it even better. You can be sure you won't meet anyone, especially your mysterious stranger.
5: Arnold, why do you keep looking in the mirror?
10: Why, it's just a habit. I always look in the mirror.
5: There's no car behind us.
10: But it's just a habit, Florence. What was the matter?
5: I thought I saw something in the mirror. I thought I saw someone in the back seat.
10: There's no one in the back seat. Turn around. Look for yourself.
5: It's so dark, I can't see.
10: Well, just switch the light on the side and see for yourself.
5: Oh, there's no one. I could have sworn there was someone there.
10: All right. Now that you're satisfied, could you turn the light off, huh?
5: I can't shake off the feeling that someone else is in the car.
10: But you must know there's no one here. You just saw that yourself.
5: Maybe it is my imagination, but I have such a dread feeling of something terrible about to happen. It's as if... Ah!
10: What is it? What's the matter?
5: Stop the car! Stop the car!
10: Why did you scream? What's wrong?
5: I saw him.
10: The man with the black derby?
5: Yes. In the mirror. He was staring. Looking straight at me.
10: Now calm yourself, Florence. Listen. Your mysterious stranger exists only in your mind. Can't you understand?
5: I saw him, I tell you. I saw him.
10: Florence, that isn't possible. You only think of it.
5: What's the matter?
10: Road. Look. A dead tree across.
5: It's right in front of us.
10: Right around a blind curve.
5: We hadn't stopped when I screamed. We would have been killed.
10: I don't understand. I can't figure it out.
5: I understand. It was meant for me. Do you understand, Arnold? My time is up.
14: I don't know whether you're...
5: I'm going to die.
4: Unnerved by the near accident, half believing Florence's statement, Arnold turned the car around and started driving back to Central City. As he drove, he spoke long and earnestly to Florence, pleading with her to consult Dr. Richards.
1: At last, Florence gave in and agreed to do as her husband asked. Arnold, afraid that she might change her mind, drove directly to Dr. Richard's home. Shortly afterwards, they were seated in Dr. Richard's study.
15: Well, so you saw your mysterious stranger again.
3: If I hadn't seen him in time, both Arnold and I would have been killed.
15: You say you saw him in the mirror of the car?
3: Yes, that's right.
15: Well, now, I've driven a car, and Arnold will bear me out. You can't see... excuse me. You can't see anything in the mirror at night, unless there's a car behind you. Both of you admit there wasn't any car.
3: But I'm positive I saw him.
15: Don't you think that in your state of mind, fear plus darkness might make you see anything? You can put mysterious interpretations on many things when you're frightened.
16: She's even got me jittery now.
15: Panic is contagious. What I'm really interested in is where did you first see the man with the black jerkin?
3: I saw him at the hospital, whom my friend died.
15: But you said you knew him. You've seen him before that.
3: Yes, I have. Must have been a long, long time ago.
15: That's what you've got to tell me. Do you think you can remember?
3: I can't.
15: Can you describe his face?
3: It's kind of blurred. I can't describe him, but I recognize him when I see him. He's always wearing a black derby.
15: Try to concentrate on where you saw him first.
3: I can't remember. All I know is that it has something to do with death. A long time ago.
15: If you can remember where you saw him for the first time, we'll be getting somewhere. Well, you're tired. We'll stop. I'll expect you tomorrow evening, same time.
3: You don't believe he exists, do you? You think I'm seeing things.
15: No, no. I think he's real, all right. Very real. Well, how did Dr. Richards and you get along tonight?
3: Not very well. It took me a long time, but I still couldn't remember anything.
15: Well, it takes time. You've got to keep going to him.
3: I'm not going to see him anymore. I think I'll be running
15: along.
3: It's no use.
15: Oh, please, darling, don't cry.
3: I'm going to die. I'm afraid.
15: Now, you must stop thinking about it. Florence, I'll tell you what we'll do. Let's go to the carnival, huh? They set one up right outside the town. It's been years since we've been to one.
3: I want to stay right here.
15: Please. As a favor to me. Will you? Especially
3: in maintaining hair.
15: All right. Oh, that's good. And if the man in the black derby follows you tonight, I swear I'll punch him right in the nose.
1: A few minutes later, Arnold and Florence were driving to the carnival. Arnold trying his best to make Florence forget her fear. They parked on the outskirts of the carnival grounds, and Florence reluctantly left the car and followed her husband toward the lights and music. Soon they were in the midst of the pushing, swirling, joy-seeking crowd. But the noise and excitement and color had no effect on Florence. She only stared at everything through unseeing eyes.
15: Oh, it's like the old days, isn't it?
3: Yes, like the old days.
15: Please, darling, it's pointless to keep looking behind you. There's no one but all these people who are trying to have a good time.
3: I can't help it.
15: Well, just hold on a minute.
3: Arnold, this is different.
17: Come on, folks, get the thrill of your life. The biggest Ferris wheel in all of Wayne County. 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Safe, exciting, thrilling, only 25 cents. Step right up, get your ticket.
15: Look, here's a Ferris wheel. How would you like to go up in it?
3: No, I don't think I
15: will. Oh, come on. I'll get some tickets. Two, please.
17: Yes, sir. Two in it. All next.
15: It'll be a lot of fun.
3: I sure take.
15: Well, of course it is. Here, we'll take this compartment. Come on.
3: No. No, I'm not going.
15: Why, what's the matter now?
3: Go away from here. Please.
17: Hurry, folks. Just room for two more on the biggest Ferris wheel in the country. Only 25 cents for a quarter of a dollar. All on. There she goes.
15: What in the world has got into you? Why did you run away?
3: I saw him.
15: Where?
3: Sitting in the Ferris wheel by himself. All by himself.
15: Oh, for heaven's sakes, darling. You just imagined that you saw him.
3: He was sitting in the next compartment to the one we were going to take. Sitting there watching me.
15: Well, I guess it's no use. We may as well go. What is it? There's something wrong.
3: The Ferris wheel. Why, the compartments have come loose.
15: There are two people in it.
3: Good Lord, they're going to be killed. He killed him. It was meant for me.
1: Please, dear,
9: You mustn't let your imagination become your master. You mustn't.
5: Must be something I do. I'm being punished.
9: You've done nothing, Ethan. And you're not being punished.
5: Sooner or later, he'll catch up to you.
9: Darling, look, I've got to go on an emergency call to the hospital. Do you want to ride with me?
5: Why do you have to go?
9: Well, this is an emergency operation. They need a lung specialist, and I'm the only one in town. I have to go.
5: I won't get into the car again.
9: I won't be long.
5: You're not going to leave me alone.
9: I'm afraid I'll have to.
5: I won't stay here alone.
9: All right, that's how you feel. The patient may die because I wasn't able to get...
5: Well, you'll be right back.
9: The minute I'm through. I'll keep calling you on the phone. Keep the door bolted and don't be afraid. After all, you're in a hotel. You can get help in a minute.
5: Please hurry like that. Please.
9: I'll be back as fast as I can make it. Goodbye, darling.
5: I'm alone. I'm really alone. There's no one here but me. No. No. No. Oh. Oh. I can't carry on like this. I can't.
18: I don't know why you stay in this hideous business.
5: Five after you. Five after 11. I'll let the 10. What did he call?
19: No idea how much that is.
5: Six after 11.
19: A couple of more now.
5: Six after 11. There's no one here. No one. But no one. Closet. There's someone in the closet. Nothing. Only seven after. I didn't call. Should be back by now. Maybe. You're going right. Maybe something happened to him instead of me. You're in no shape to be taking crazy tonight. Me, the man in the black derby dress.
19: Oh, I'm used to feeling like this.
5: Eight.
19: I've got to get
5: a few things done, and then
20: I'm thinking.
5: Hello? Hello?
20: Hello, darling. Are you all right?
5: Oh, yes, Arnold. Yes, I'm all right.
20: Oh, it's fine. No visitors?
5: No, Arnold. No one's come yet.
20: Yes? No one's going to come except me. I'll be over in a few minutes. I'm only a few blocks away. Hello? Hello? Lawrence.
5: He's here. He's here.
19: Come on, Betty.
5: He's come.
20: Lawrence. I'll explain why in a cab. Lawrence. Hello. Hello. Lawrence, I'll be right over.
5: No. Now, don't come near me, please.
21: Come this way. We haven't any time.
5: I won't go with you. I won't.
21: You must. There's no time. You've got to come.
5: Leave me alone, please. Please, leave me alone.
21: You can't go through the door. The hotel is afire. There's another way. Come along.
5: Help.
21: You can't go through the window. It's three stories down.
5: Get away from me.
21: If you won't come, I'll have to force you.
5: No, I'm going to jump.
21: There is no time to waste. I'll have
5: You'll
21: to...
5: never get me. There she is. She jumped up off the tree.
22: Hold on, Florence. Hold on. No, no.
5: Don't let go. Don't. Oh, she jumped.
22: All right, stand back, all of you. Florence. Florence, it's me. Arnold.
5: Don't let him come near me. Don't let him...
22: Can someone call an ambulance? And hurry!
9: Come in, Dr. Richard.
23: How is...
9: Internal injuries. Her condition is fair. She's been delirious.
5: No. Your mother don't go with him. He's the man that's following me. No.
9: She keeps repeating that about her mother.
23: It's beginning to be clear to me now.
5: Please stay, Mother. Don't leave me.
9: Oh, she's coming out of it.
23: I've got to talk to her. Florence. Florence.
5: Where am I?
9: You're in the hospital, darling.
5: Oh. Had a horrible dream. Dreamt that my mother went off with the man in the black shirt. That's where I first saw him. My mother died when I was five. The physician who attended it wore a black suit. He was the same man.
23: You were very much...

0: You made up the story of the assistant manager, didn't you?
1: Yes, I did, Dr. Richards.
0: Good. A lie is sometimes necessary. Probably she imagined someone came into her room.
1: I don't know. Her room was bolted. It was never opened. No one could possibly have come in except...
0: Except what?
1: A black derby was found in the room.

This is a mysterious traveler again. How did you enjoy our trip? Very strange about that black derby that was found in Florence's room, isn't it? Perhaps Florence ought to place an advertisement in the lost and found column. But on the other hand, that mightn't be such a good idea. The owner of the hat might not only call for the hat, but the person who found it as well. Now, I recall another young lady who was unfortunate enough to... Oh, you have to get off here. I'm sorry. But I'm sure we'll meet again. I take this same train every week at this same time.

0: You've just heard The Mysterious Traveler, a series of dramas of the strange and terrifying. All names of characters in tonight's story were fictional, and any resemblance to the names of actual persons was purely coincidental. In tonight's cast were Maurice Tarplin, Grace Matthews, Ted Osborne, John Larkin, and Helen Titus. Original music was played by Paul Taubman. The Mysterious Traveler is written, produced, and directed by Bob Arthur and David Cogan.
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0: Come on in here, Mr. Thorne. This is the best of my collection.
1: This is amazing, Miss Crane. I see that you haven't specialized, have you? Lion, leopard, water buffalo.
2: Panther, cheetah, cougar.
3: Oh, she's touched all the bases.
1: That's the largest polar bear head I've ever seen.
0: Lester thinks my trophies make the house look like a museum.
1: One thought comes to mind. What's left?
0: I don't intend to try for the abominable snowman, if that's what you mean. But something will catch my interest.
2: Oh, confess, Liz, it has. The fish.
1: Did you say fish?
0: Japanese fighting fish. The tanks are over here against the wall. I'll turn on some more lights.
1: Oh. Well, they're beautiful.
2: Hate and fury compressed into tiny bodies. Liz tends them as if they were children.
0: Well, they are. Children of death. A lion is a fraud.

0: heads him. If he isn't hungry, you can walk right up to him. The other big cats will attack or not, according to the whim of the moment. But these beauties have a single purpose. They'll fight any time, and there's no truce. Put two in a single tank, and only one stays alive. They're the most perfect killers in the world.
1: Theater 5 presents Miss Wendy Berry in Children.

0: But, Vaughn, you're really getting the $50 tour.
1: I appreciate it. These fish are certainly a novel hobby, Mrs. Crane.
0: Wouldn't macabre be a better word?
2: Lester, where are Tom and Alan?
0: On the terrace. Alan seemed very concerned about the proposed mental hospital.
2: My attorney has a conditioned reflex against charitable donations.
0: Well, sweet. $1 million ain't hay, as the jet set would say.
2: Speaking of money, I talked to Carter about your last bill for his bookstore. He won't charge anything from now on without my approval.
3: Liz, you didn't. My new book...
2: If you must research your latest plaything, get a card to the public library. You'll be amazed at all the books they have. All free.
3: No, you don't want to understand my work.
1: Mrs. Crane, I...
2: Oh, don't be embarrassed. He'll sulk a little, and then come back as if nothing had happened. Nothing ever does with Lester.
1: Well...
2: Besides, this gives us a moment to be alone.
1: Yes. After our phone conversation, I kept wondering if this wasn't a job for a doctor instead of a retired criminologist.
2: I already have a doctor. These incidents I told you about, petty things individually, but rather damaging collectively. The feeling is growing in our community that Elizabeth Porter Crane may be a little unbalanced. Here's a written list of the Watson Wynns.
1: Flowers ordered, servants dismissed.
2: Even a car, which I presumably told Lester to buy.
1: You have no recollection of any of this?
2: None whatsoever.
1: You could be suffering from recurring amnesia.
2: I'm not paying you for guesses. Your meeting with Lester was fortunate. It makes contacts easy for us. Do whatever you think necessary and let me know when you get an answer.
1: But...
2: No buts. Besides, we're about to be interrupted.
4: Elizabeth, I'm lucky from that excellent dinner, but we really should go over the plans for the hospital.
2: Well, of course, Tom. Come into the library with me.
5: Elizabeth, before you finalize anything, I'd like to make some suggestions regarding the liquid position of the estate.
2: I'll be in your office at 9 tomorrow morning, Alan. Satisfactory?
5: It'll have to be. You're the boss. Thanks for the dinner, and good night, all.
4: Good night.
6: Oh, leaving, Alan?
5: Yes. Good night, Lester.
1: It is getting late.
4: Oh, no. Let's have a nightcap.
2: Oh, do stay. Lester can do the honors. Tom and I won't be long.
1: Quite a woman.
0: An American legend. Elizabeth Porter Crane, business tycoon and big game hunter. Colorful. Like the stories about Martin Thorne, man hunter.
1: Oh, well, that was just newspaper exuberance at the time I retired.
0: I'm an avid reader. Frankly, our chance meeting at the golf club wasn't quite by chance.
1: Oh?
0: Someone pointed you out to me and mentioned that you were down here for a long weekend.
1: Oh.
0: Now, I'm going to try and take advantage of a short acquaintanceship.
1: The direct approach, eh?
0: Yes. In your career, you had experience with the introverted, the manic, the various types that can, under certain conditions, become a menace to society or to themselves.
1: What are you getting at?
0: My wife. I've been terribly worried about Elizabeth lately.
1: In what way?
0: This is obvious. African safaris, expeditions down the Amazon, those fighting fish. She watches them, you know, watches them kill each other. I don't know, perhaps I'm oversensitive.
1: No, it's not a common spectator sport.
0: Liz has a morbid preoccupation with death, which leads me to these family heirlooms on the mantelpiece.
1: As I notice them, matched derringers in excellent condition, pre-Civil War, aren't they?
0: Yes. They're commonly known as gambler's guns because they were used by Mississippi River card sharps.
1: A collector's item.
0: One of them is a death gun.
1: What?
0: These pistols belong to Caswell Porter, Elizabeth's grandfather. He used one to blow a hole in his head.
1: Oh.
0: Well, perhaps now you understand my concern.

0: There. Dispose of these securities immediately. That will provide the necessary cash.
1: Oh, I wish you would reconsider this donation to the hospital fund.
0: My mind's made up, Ellen. It's not a mistake.
1: Sometime, couldn't you make one? It's hard to work for a boss who is always right.
0: When I do make a mistake, it's king-sized. Now, I've got a hypothetical question for your legal mind.
1: The, quote, good friend, end quote?
0: Oh, never mind the comments. And never mind the hypothetical, come to think of it. What would happen to my estate if I were committed to an institution?
1: Institution?
0: A mental institution. Lester is my heir. Would he take over the estate if I was declared insane?
1: No.
0: No what?
1: No Porter Enterprises for Lester. In the event you were ever declared mentally unbalanced, a board of trustees would be set up to administer the estate until such time as you recover or die. But why the question?
0: My husband may be showing signs of initiative. I'm wondering if he's hatching a plot.
1: Well, if it's relative to your sanity, what's the motive?
0: This could be another choice bit of gossip. I suggest you forget if you want the annual retainer I pay you.
1: Shouldn't we discuss this? If there is some scheme...
0: Alan, please. Anything Lester dreams up,

0: Well, Alan, sit down. The distinguished counselor looks jumpy.
1: Distinguished counselor? Don't you mean Elizabeth Slagman? Sorry, I guess her candor is contagious. Tom, I'm risking my annual retainer from Porter Enterprises, but I have to talk to you.
0: Right.
1: You're Elizabeth's oldest friend, if she has a friend.
0: She has one.
1: Elizabeth just left my office. She wanted to find out what would happen if she were declared insane.
0: Insane?
1: Isn't it our duty to put the estate in trust till Elizabeth recovers?
0: From what?
1: Mental instability.
0: Oh.
1: Obviously, she's worried about it. It was her grandfather's suicide, remember? And her actions have certainly been strange lately. Now, you're her doctor, and I'm her lawyer. I think that perhaps together we could swing it.
0: Alan, let's get something straight. The Porters have always been brilliant, and the line between genius and insanity is sometimes a thin one. But as far as I'm concerned, Elizabeth is as sane as you are.
1: So, I was right.
0: Not about Elizabeth.
1: About you. The Porter Memorial Hospital means a lot to you, doesn't it?
0: And to the community.
1: Your fund drive can't get off the ground without Elizabeth's $1 million donation.
0: What's your point?
1: As long as Elizabeth is in charge of the estate, you get your hospital. You're willing to overlook anything.
0: Before you start a rumor that could be damaging to my practice, answer me a question about your business, counselor.
1: Yours on rebuttal, Doctor.
0: Elizabeth has handled her business like all the Porters, meaning she's been making money hand over fist. Now, why does this charitable gesture bother you? Is it because there might be an audit of the books? You haven't been tampering with funds, have you, Counselor?
1: Now, what a damaging little whisper that could be.
0: Rumor is a double-edged weapon.
1: So, it's a Mexican standoff.
0: Let's call it an armed truce.
1: At least we both know where we stand. Before I leave, have you given Elizabeth a checkup recently?
0: Last week, why?
1: It occurred to me that there's another pawn on the board.
0: Lester?
1: Elizabeth feels he's up to something. She has a nasty habit of being right.
0: Lester isn't poisoning her, if that's what you had in mind.
1: I don't know what I have in mind. Now, you know, Elizabeth's marriage...
0: Which was not made in heaven.
1: No, no. Lester isn't the driving, empire-building Porter type at all.
0: Agreed.
1: Now, you don't suppose Elizabeth is thinking of disposing of her one big mistake. Lester.
0: Well, you certainly run the gamut. First, Elizabeth's crazy. Second, Lester's trying to get rid of her. Now she's planning to do away with him. By the way, am I trying to kill anyone?
1: No motive. Goodbye, Doctor.
0: Goodbye, Counselor.

0: Come in, Mr. Thorne. Lester's out and the servants are in the kitchen preparing for tonight's party. By the way, you're invited.
1: I plan to return to New York.
0: Your work is finished?
1: I think so.
0: Come into the study. Have you got an answer?
1: I've come to a conclusion. You gave me a list of incidents. Situations where you apparently suffered a loss of memory. I checked out every one.
0: And?
1: They all had one thing in common. A middleman.
0: Lester?
1: Yes. Let's take one instance, since it applies to them all. On the 4th of this month, you supposedly told your husband to order 2 dozen roses from the florist and then completely forgot about it. But no one heard you tell him. There were no witnesses. And my guess is that you never told him to buy the flowers. He just said you did. However...
0: Well, what's wrong with that line of reasoning?
1: I had a chat with your husband the night I was here for dinner. It's a point, but he never mentioned that your memory was playing tricks. Instead, he seemed concerned about your preoccupation with death.
0: Anything else?
1: He made reference to your grandfather.
0: You mean his suicide? I'm making out your check, Mr. Thorne. You've given me my answer.
1: How?
0: Oh, I'll give you a clue. When you're hunting the big cats, as I have, the first problem is to find them. And if you want to be sure they're in front of you and in the open, not behind you in the bush, it's a question of establishing who's hunting who.
1: I don't follow that.
0: Well, I mean that now I know where the lion is. And I hope you'll change your mind about this evening. It'll be a small affair, and I'm going to announce my donation of $1 million to the Caswell Porter Memorial Hospital.
1: And you'll solicit other donations?
0: Yes, but that's not the part that would interest you. Some other things might. There's the dominant wife, the ineffectual husband, the family doctor with ambitions to head up a new mental clinic, and a lawyer with a frustrated power complex. Do come in, Mr. Thorne. Death may dance at our party tonight.

0: No, I didn't forget my little beauties. Dinner's on time as usual.
1: Oh, Liz. I couldn't find you, so I figured you'd come up here to feed those little monsters.
0: Oh, that's not all you figured, is it, Lester?
1: What?
0: Isn't this the zero hour for you?
1: What's that mean?
0: Lester, pretense is tiresome and you're so obvious. Inching your way to the mantle. It was a clever scheme.
1: What scheme?
0: The rumors, dear. Whispers about my faulty memory. My morbid moods and preoccupation with death. But you weren't trying to prove I was mentally unstable. You were laying the foundation for my death.
1: You told somebody.
0: What? And spoil the hunt? Of course not.
1: Well, then it will work. Elizabeth hasn't been quite right lately. Seems definitely unbalanced. She just went into the study and, like her grandfather,
0: shot herself with the same gun. A good speech. But to make it effective, I have to be dead. Well, go ahead, Lester. From where you're standing, you can almost reach the mantelpiece. The gun is loaded there, waiting, but the other gun is right here in the drawer of the desk. And it's loaded, too.
1: What?
0: Oh, don't lose your nerve now, Lester, because I know. And I can't let you off the hook to try again. We're like my children of death, aren't we? This room is our tank, and only one of us can remain alive.
1: You don't know. Oh.
0: Let's put your gun back in the mantelpiece and place the weapon in your hand. There. The stage is set. It's set for your suicide, Lester. Not mine.
2: Elizabeth, I know this is a terrible shock, but you're bearing up beautifully.
0: Oh, I have no choice. If I thought hysterics would bring Lester back, I'd dissolve into a flood of tears.
3: You're an amazing woman.
0: Oh, a fortunate woman, Alan, in having you and Tom and Mr. Thorne to help me. Mr. Thorne, you're familiar with what has to be done.
3: Mm.
0: And perhaps you could call the police, and with your influence, maybe we can keep this from the other guests.
3: I'm sure the three of us can take care of everything.
2: Of course. Why don't you go upstairs and lie down, Elizabeth? I'll get you a sedative.
4: I wouldn't advise that right now.
0: Pardon?
4: I have had a lot of experience in matters of this kind. And there's a procedure that the police automatically follow.
5: What's that?
4: You're not a lawyer. You should know that they will take a paraffin test of Mr. Crane's hands to prove that he fired a gun tonight. And if the test is negative, they'll run the same check on Mrs. Crane. I think her test will prove positive.
2: What are you suggesting?
0: Oh, shut up, Tom. You mean the police will know that I fired the Derringer?
4: Definitely. Death did dance at your party tonight. And it was murder.
0: All right. Call the police, Thorne. I killed him.
2: My dear, you are hysterical.
3: Don't admit anything.
0: Quiet, both of you. There's a lot to be done. Alan, I want all the money allocated for the Caswell Porter Memorial Mental Hospital to be transferred to the fund immediately. Tom, I want your promise that you will push through the fund drive and start construction on the hospital as quickly as possible.
3: But Elizabeth...
0: Oh, think, will you? Think. Obviously, I'm going on trial for murder. It's equally obvious that we'll have only one possible defense. If that defense is successful, who knows? I may be the first patient in the Porter Memorial Mental Hospital. I'll certainly want a comfortable suite.

0: Theater 5 has presented Children of Death, starring Miss Wendy Berry, written by Frank Thomas, directed by Ted Bell. Featured in the cast, George Petrie, David Kerman, Paul McGrath, and Jack Manning. Script editor, Jack C. Wilson. Original music by Ralph Herman. Orchestra under the direction of Glenn Osser. Executive producer for Theater 5, Mr. Lee Bowman.
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0: The National Broadcasting Company invites you by transcription to join The Chase. There is always the hunter and the hunted, the pursuer and the pursued. It may be the voice of authority, or a race with death and destruction, the most relentless of the hunters. There are times when laughter is heard as counterpoint, and moments when sheer terror is the theme. But always there is the chase. And with the greedy, it's usually the devil takes the hindmost.
1: Driving too fast, Rodney.
2: We mustn't be late.
1: You really think your aunt is dying?
2: Message with urgency, Celia, and Aunt Victoria has been ill for a long time.
1: Well, she'll live forever, that one. When you're that rich, you never die.
2: Now, Celia, we mustn't be disrespectful towards Aunt Vicky. Remember, I'm her favorite nephew.
1: She's also got a favorite niece.
2: Now, don't worry about my cousin Imogene. She doesn't stand a chance.
1: In the will?
2: Yes.
1: What makes you so sure?
2: Aunt Victoria never approved of the man Imogene married, Carl Pepper.
1: Well, I don't blame her. He's certainly crude.
2: Revolting.
1: Well, so's your cousin Imogene, for that matter.
2: Well, she's an utter mess.
1: How did you ever get mixed up with relatives like that, Rodney?
2: I had no choice, my dear. They were born to me, so to speak.
1: How much money does your Aunt Victoria have?
2: Oh, heaven knows. She's rolling in it. I dare say it may amount to $1 million or so, and it's all in cash.
1: Cash?
2: Yes, Aunt Victoria doesn't believe in investments, but I'm not so sure she believes in banks.
1: And where does she keep all her money?
2: We'll know soon enough.
1: Will we?
2: The time has come, Celia. I'm certain Aunt Victoria is going to tell me I'm inheriting her entire estate.
1: What about Imogene?
2: She won't get a nickel.
1: You seem rather sure of yourself.
2: I have a plan, Celia.
1: A plan?
2: Yes, you know how Aunt Victoria detests gambling?
1: I certainly do. She had the temerity to scold me in public once because she found out I played a round of bridge.
2: Yeah, she's mighty cracked on the subject, all right. And when she hears that Imogene's husband spends all his time at the racetrack, she'll go wild.
1: But as far as we know, he's a hard-working salesman. He sells corsets, doesn't he?
2: Oh, yes, he's a hard worker, I suppose, like all Bulgarians, and I don't think he's ever risked a nickel in his whole life. But Aunt Victoria doesn't know that, so...
1: Then you're going to lie about him deliberately?
2: Of course.
1: How clever of you, darling.
2: It's a stroke of pure inspiration. In no time at all, I can make Carl and Imogene persona non grata with Aunt Vic. And, of course, her only other relatives are us.
1: I can hardly wait.
2: When's Victoria to die?
1: Oh, you mustn't put it so bluntly, Rodney.
2: Oh, yes, you're quite right, Sylvie. After all, she is our aunt.
1: Our dear aunt.
2: By the way, that mink you wanted in January...
1: The silver blue.
2: If it's still available, we might price it.
1: Oh, darling.
2: As for me, that new convertible special they're putting out right now is just my type, Celia.
1: We're getting in blue to match my coat.
2: Blue. What a lovely shade.
1: We get off at the next station, Carl.
3: Yep.
1: We'll take a cab to Aunt Victoria.
3: Yeah, a cab. Oh, I'm not made of money, Imogene.
1: Well, you will be very soon.
3: Do you think the old lady will leave it all to us?
1: Every penny of it.
3: What makes you so sure?
1: I'm her favorite niece.
3: Well, she's got a nephew, too. That stuck-up little snob, Rodney Prawn. Every time I see that face of his, I feel like pulling one of my two-way stretches around it.
1: And it's his wife who kills me. Always talking about her relatives in England. She's no more English than I am, the touched-up blonde.
3: You know, I don't think your Aunt Victoria likes that dame, Imogene.
1: Likes her? Celia makes her positively ill. And when I get through telling my aunt a thing or three, Celia will be lucky if she inherits Aunt Vicky's potted geranium.
3: Look, what are you going to say to her?
1: Well, you know what Aunt Victoria thinks of drinking, don't you?
3: Oh, do I? Why, the old hag turned four different colors once because I mentioned a yen for beer.
1: Well, she wouldn't leave the right time to a drunkard in the family.
3: Well, who's the drunkard?
1: Celia Prawn.
3: Really?
1: No, not really, stupid.
3: Oh.
1: Celia's too high hat to drink. But I'm telling Aunt Vicky I saw dear cousin Celia as drunk as a coot at least 24 times. I'm going to say that she spends every cent she has on liquor. And she's becoming a candidate for the alcoholic ward.
3: I say, that's not a bad idea, too.
1: Not bad. Oh, and when that dough is ours, am I going to have myself a spending spree?
3: Yeah, well, now, listen, honey, you can't go wild.
1: Who can't go wild? Whose money is this, anyway?
3: Well, actually, we'll both inherit it.
1: Rats, it's mine. When I spend it the way I want to spend it.
3: Mm-hmm. Well, girls will be girls, I guess.
1: Jewels. That's what I want. Paris frocks and sables dripping in them. Gimme, gimme, gimme, gimme.
3: Yeah, well, what about me, sugar?
1: Now, you'll get yours, Carl. Don't worry. They'll both collect. Just as soon as Aunt Victoria kicks the bucket.
3: Yeah, and that won't be too soon for me.
4: Who's there? Imogene?
2: It's Rodney, Aunt Victoria.
4: Rodney, huh? Let me look at you. Haven't changed much. When did I see you last?
2: 2 years ago, Aunt Victoria, right after I was married.
4: Oh, yes, I remember now. Where's your wife?
2: She's inside, Aunt Victoria. Do you want to see her?
4: Not particularly. I suppose you know I'm very ill.
2: You don't sound very ill, Aunt Victoria.
4: Well, I am. Oh, I don't expect to die tomorrow, but my time is coming. And what's more, I don't care.
2: You don't?
4: I've lived my life, and I've lived it well. I'm prepared to leave it now because it's beginning to bore me. But I can't take my money with me.
2: Oh, Aunt Victoria, please don't talk that way. It hurts to hear you mention death. I love you so.
4: Well, don't break down just yet, Rodney. I'm about to discuss my will.
2: Your will?
4: As you probably know, I am a firm believer in keeping one's cash in one's home. Banks were never for me.
2: Then all your money is right here, Aunt Victoria, in this house.
4: Well hidden, I assure you.
2: And who was it left to?
4: I haven't made up my mind yet. And I may as well tell you I haven't made out the will. Of course, you and Imogene are my only surviving relatives.
2: Well, I think there's something you ought to know about Imogene's husband, Aunt Vicky. He's an incurable gambler.
4: He is?
2: Yes, I have definite proof of it. As a matter of fact, it was only left...
1: Who's there?
5: Dear, darling Aunt Victoria, are you all right?
4: I'm still alive, Imogene.
1: Oh. So you're here, Rodney.
2: Obviously.
1: I want to talk to Aunt Victoria alone, Rodney, if you don't mind.
2: I was here first, Imogene, and I haven't finished what I had to say.
1: It can wait.
2: It cannot.
1: Now listen here, Rodney. Paul.
4: Silence. Both of you. You sound like a couple of alley cats.
5: I'm sorry, darling. Please forgive me.
4: Where is the foundation salesman?
1: My husband's inside, Aunt Victoria. Would you like to see him?
4: No, thank you. But you might tell my cook to serve me a cup of tea. You attend to it, Rodney.
2: But Aunt Victoria...
1: Do what he asks, Rodney.
2: All right. But I'll be back.
1: Aunt Vicky, before he returns... There's something I think you ought to know.
4: What is it, Imogene?
1: I've discovered that Rodney's wife is an incurable alcoholic.
4: You don't say.
1: I have it on good authority that she's drinking herself to death. I just thought you might be interested.
4: So that I'll take it into account when I draw up my will.
1: Oh, I didn't mean it quite that way.
4: Well, at the moment, I don't have a will, Imogene. All the money is here in this house.
1: Who will you leave it to?
4: I haven't decided yet. I'll make up my mind very soon now.
1: Well, I know you'll leave it to the ones who love you best, Aunt Victoria.
4: Most decidedly.
1: And you know who that is.
4: Yes. I think I do. At any rate, I'm afraid all this talking is beginning to tire me.
1: Oh.
4: Tell the cook not to disturb me with that tea. I'm going to take a little nap.
1: Yes, of course. Well, we'll stay here for the next few days, Aunt Victoria, until you're well and strong again.
4: Suit yourself.
1: And if you need anything, call, darling. Have a pleasant nap. Toodaloo.
4: What a family. Idiots, liars, fools. A fine menagerie. But I'll give them a run for their money. I'll send them on a chase they'll never forget. It's just too bad that I won't be around to see.
2: It's come, Celia.
5: What?
2: The telegram. I received it at the office half an hour ago. It's from a cook. Aunt Victoria passed away last night.
5: How terrible.
2: We must have a period of mourning, Celia.
5: Well, I don't know why. We've been expecting her to go since we saw her last in June. It certainly took her long enough. She could have been more obliging about it.
2: Yes, well, we'll leave for her home immediately. There should be a reading of the will very shortly. As a matter of fact, her attorneys are here in town. Yes, I'd better call them.
5: Do that.
2: Yeah. Where's the phone book? Here we are. Rather odd that the wire was sent by the cook, not by her lawyer.
5: Oh, you think something's gone wrong?
2: Not as far as Aunt Victoria's favorite nephew is concerned. Hello? Ramsbeck and Hadley? Let me speak to Mr. Ramsbeck, please. Rodney Prawn. Mr. Ramsbeck? Yes, I'm calling about my Aunt Victoria. I've just been notified that the poor old soul has passed away. Yes, we're quite broken up about it. But I was wondering about her will and when the reading will take place. I thought... What did you say? Really? But there must be some mistake, Mr. Ramsbeck. But I mean... I see. Yes, of course. Thank you, anyway.
5: What happened?
2: Aunt Vicky left no will.
5: No will?
2: No, she told her attorney she didn't plan to make one, and they couldn't argue with her about it. She said her relatives would get exactly what was coming to them after she died.
5: But all that money, where is it now?
2: Inside the house.
5: What?
2: It must be seen. It's hidden somewhere. And by George, it's going to be finders keepers.
5: Finders, keepers, with $1 million at stake? Why, that's insane.
2: Get your coat.
5: But drop it!
2: This is no time to talk, Celia. Get your things. I'm going to find that money if I have to take her place apart, board by board.
5: What time is it, Carl?
2: 9:25.
5: Well, those pests should be here any minute now.
3: Your cousin Rodney Prawn and his wife were notified, weren't they?
5: Of course they were. Stupid cook sent both of us wires at the same time. Well, I've sent her packing, and we'll take over from now on.
3: It's their car, isn't it?
5: Now, remember, not one word about money.
3: No.
5: I'm sure Aunt Victoria only mentioned hiding it here to me. And as soon as we get rid of them, we can start searching for it.
3: Here they are.
5: Look sad, you idiot.
3: Oh, yeah.
2: Imogene.
5: Rodney. It's all over. They took her away this morning. How long have you two been here?
3: Well, we got here an hour before you did. Imogene fired the cook.
5: She did?
3: Yep.
5: What for? We didn't need her any longer. We can manage by ourselves.
3: Who's we, Imogene?
5: Well, I mean, the house will be empty, won't it?
3: Naturally.
5: Well, then, you'd better get our bags out of the car, Rodney.
3: Your bags?
5: You're staying here for a day or two to straighten things out.
3: Oh, there's nothing to straighten.
5: Yeah, Carl and I can take care of all the sort of details.
6: We're staying, and that's that, Imogene. We insist. If you like, I'll drive you to the station.
5: But we're not going anywhere.
3: You mean you're staying, too?
5: Well, of course.
3: But looks like the beginning of a cozy party.
7: Sure does. Well, I'm going to hit the old sack. How about you, Imogene?
5: Yes, I think I'll turn in, too.
6: But this hour is not 10 yet.
7: Well, I usually read something before I go to sleep.
5: We've taken the East Room, Cousin Robert.
2: Well, we'll find something for ourselves when we're ready to go to sleep.
7: Good night.
5: Good night.
2: Well, I like that. He always reads a book before going to sleep. Why, that illiterate ape never read a book in his life.
5: They're cooking something up, Robbie. I can feel it in my bones. They know the money's in this house just as we do.
2: For the moment, we're working in a supposition that they don't.
5: Well, what are we going to do now?
2: Wait.
5: For what?
2: Midnight. And they'll both be fast asleep. And then we'll begin our search in Aunt Victoria's room. Now, she may have left something around, a scrap of paper, perhaps, or even a diagram showing where the money is hidden.
5: Oh, do you believe she'd do a thing like that?
2: But how should I know? We've got to track that fortune down tonight.

0: midnight car.
1: You think they're asleep?
0: They should be by now.
1: I got a hunch they know as much about this hidden dough as we do, Energy.
0: Well, as long as they don't know where it is, we can beat them to the punch.
1: Well, we don't know where it is either.
0: Well, we'll find out. Now, suppose you were Aunt Victoria.
1: Oh, but I'm not.
0: Oh, I know you're not, you fathead. Suppose. Where would you hide your money?
1: Under the mattress, maybe.
0: Oh, you make me sick.
1: But I was only trying to help.
0: All right. Let me do the brain work around here. In my opinion, that cash must be buried somewhere in the cellar.
1: Huh? Where's the cellar?
0: It's as good a place as any other, is it?
1: Well, I...
0: Come on.
1: Where?
0: Down to the cellar.
1: What, at this hour?
0: You want to wait till tomorrow morning, stupid, so Cousin Rodney and his wife can join us? We're going to start with the cellar and work our way upstairs. That cash is somewhere in this house, and I'm going to get my hands on it. It's the last thing I ever do. There isn't a thing in our closet, Rodney.
2: Look under the rugs, Nick. But wait.
3: What, have you found
2: something? Yes.
3: What?
2: It looks like
3: a diamond. Luck. He's undoubtedly mentioned the money in there.
1: Let's have a look at some of the entries. Here's one.
4: Monday, June 11th. Felt a bit better today. Had a visit from my nephew Rodney and his wife. That made me feel worse.
3: Well, I like that.
2: Here's another.
4: Thursday, June 28th. Made a decision about the will. There won't be any. I shall make up my mind exactly how to dispose of my money by October.
3: October? Turn to the October entries, Rodney.
2: Yes. Here they are. And look at this.
4: Saturday, October 14th. Still haven't arranged the disposing of my estate. My loving nephews and nieces are waiting like vultures for my demise. But I shall try not to accommodate them too quickly.
3: What did I tell you? The old battle axe.
1: Celia, read this.
4: Monday, October 29th. I'm getting weaker by the hour, but able to attend to my own affairs. I checked the money today. It's still safe behind the fountain.
3: The fountain! That's it!
1: Yes, but what fountain is she talking about?
3: Oh, the one in the garden, of course.
1: But that hasn't been used in years.
3: Which makes it an even better place for your aunt to hide her cash.
1: Yes, I think you're right, Celia.
3: I know I am.
1: It's probably buried in the ground somewhere. We'll need a spade.
3: We can find one in the cellar, Rodney.
1: Good. Let's go.

0: Well, Carl?
1: These walls are solid, Imogene.
0: Just like your skull.
1: Oh, well, I'm doing my best, honey. Look, we've gone through this cellar inch by inch. There isn't anything down here except mice.
0: Carl.
1: Huh?
0: Put out that flashlight, quick. Whoa. Get behind those barrels. Somebody's coming.
1: What? Who?
2: The
0: vampire, Celia. I can't see
2: the
0: steps.
2: Oh, is this better?
0: I think I saw a spade behind those barrels.
2: Rodney, be careful.
0: The broken
2: barrel.
0: Oh! Rodney! Oh. Are you all right?
3: It's my ankle. I think I sprained it. You held that lamp badly on purpose, Celia.
0: Oh, don't be ridiculous.
3: You'd like to see me break my neck, wouldn't you? So you get all that money yourself.
0: One more remark like that and you'll never see me again as long as you live. What'd you say?
3: Help me to my feet. Let's keep going if both my legs are broken. All right.
0: Well, there's a spade, Rodney, standing against the wall.
3: This door leads to the garden. Now follow me.
0: Don't worry, I will. Well, put your light on, stupid.
1: Oh, they're going into the garden with a spade, Imogene. Yeah,
0: too bad he didn't break his neck. But it makes it easier.
1: Yeah. Let's see what they're doing through the window.
0: They're digging near the fountain.
1: Yeah. See, they must know something, Imogene.
0: Yeah. You think they found out where Aunt Victoria hid her money?
1: That lily-fingered pest wouldn't work like that for anything else. Well, what do we do?
0: Look. You remember those pills I got for my toothache?
1: The toothache?
0: They're as good as knockout drops. We'll give the two of them a Mickey Finn and walk out with the cash.
1: Baby, you're a genius.
0: You just leave it to me. Where's the liquor?
1: Well, I got a bottle in the suitcase.
0: Well, now look, keep an eye on them and see what happens. I'll go up and set the stage in the drawing room. And make sure you don't lose sight of them.
1: Don't you worry, Imogene. I'll stick like glue.
3: Faster. Faster. Faster, Celia.
2: Digging as fast as I can. What about you? You've been sitting there just watching me for the past 10 minutes.
3: My ankle hurts me.
2: Well, so does my back.
3: You've gone deep enough on that side. Try the other.
2: You're giving me orders, are you? Well, I'm through.
3: What do you mean?
2: If you want to dig any deeper, you're going to do it yourself. I've dug at least 3 feet around this idiotic fountain. All I've come up with are worms. There isn't any money here at all.
3: Maybe you're right. But you did mention a fountain.
2: Your Aunt Victoria may have been an odd one, but would she be queer enough to put her money underneath the ground?
3: Why would she mention a fountain if she... Celia.
2: Well?
3: There is another fountain.
2: Oh, where?
3: In the drawing room. Why didn't I think of that before?
2: In the draw... You must have inherited your Aunt Victoria's insanity.
3: No. The picture, there's a painting of a washerwoman at a fountain. It's hanging just over the fireplace.
2: Well, Rodney, you're right.
3: There must be a wall face just behind that picture, Celia.
2: Oh, darling, I knew you'd think of something brilliant.
3: Come on, let's go. Celia,
1: look.
2: What is it?
1: There's a light on inside the house on the first floor.
2: Well, that's the drawing room.
1: Yes, Imogene must be awake with her husband.
2: If they find out about that picture, Rodney...
1: They won't. Celia, you have some sleeping pills, haven't you?
2: Yes. In my bag, upstairs.
1: Oh, get hold of them.
2: What do you intend to do?
1: You suggest a drink and slip a good dose of the pills into both their glasses.
2: What a perfectly splendid notion, darling.
1: If you make it a good big dose, they'll be out in no time at all. Then you and I can see what's behind that picture at our leisure. Now, come on. We'll get this grime washed off our hands first and then to work. The chase is almost over. Just come back to the house. They've gone upstairs.
0: Did they find it, Carl?
1: No. I don't think so. I didn't see them find anything anyway.
0: That's too bad.
1: Yeah.
0: Thought they'd save us the trouble of looking for it ourselves. Anyway, if we can get them down here for a snort, we can make certain they won't bother us for the rest of the night.
1: But you made the drinks?
0: Yes, I did. Now look, stupid. The two glasses on the right are the spiked ones. Make sure you don't take one of those.
1: Oh, heavens, no. The right.
0: And look, do me a favor, will you please? Straighten that picture out over the fireplace.
1: Picture?
0: The one with the fountain in it. Crooked. The only thing that sets my teeth on edge is a crooked picture on the wall.
1: All right. Now, take it easy, are you? Imogene!
0: What is it?
1: Look at this.
0: Hmm?
1: Underneath the picture. It's a wall thing.
0: The money must be in there.
1: It's open, Imogene. It's open. What luck?
0: Shut that safe and push the picture back. They're coming.
4: Well, well, well. You folks still up?
0: We couldn't sleep somehow.
2: Oh, neither could we.
5: Well, we were just going to call you two to have a drink with us. I brought a bottle.
2: Well, isn't that nice of him, Rodney?
1: Yes, a drink is just what I need to quiet my nerves.
0: Oh? What makes you so nervous?
1: Nothing in particular.
2: Ah, I see you've already prepared the drinks, Imogene.
0: Yes, we heard you coming down, Celia. Well, let's pass them around. Carl,
1: let me
2: help you. You are, dear.
1: Well, thank you, Celia.
2: Carl?
5: Yes, thank you.
2: Here's yours, Imogene.
0: Thank you. Carl, would you light my cigarette, please? I have no matches.
5: Sure, honey, by sure.
1: Okay,
2: I'll slip them in while my back was turned.
5: Well, now, here's the toast.
1: What's the toast, Carl?
5: Our luck.
2: Oh, a splendid suggestion.
0: Yes. Here's to our luck.
1: It gets better day by day. Well, bottoms up.
2: Uh-huh.
5: Mmm. Oh, good. Splendid.
2: Never tasted such elegant scotch.
0: Carl only buys the best.
5: Well.
0: We're all standing around as if we were waiting for something to happen.
2: Yes. Aren't we, though?
5: Oh, come on, folks. Loosen up. How about I mix another round?

0: Oh, my goodness. It's 2 o'clock.
1: Hmm? There's 2 or what?
0: Carl.
1: Yes?
0: What's the matter, Phil?
1: Well, I don't know. I feel sleepy. Awful sleepy.
2: Maybe you need another drink.
1: Yeah. Mm-hmm. Another drink. Would be great.
0: Carl.
2: Well, fancy that. The poor chap passed out cold.
0: Carl. Carl, wake up.
2: You better let him sleep it off. Too much drink, probably. Right, Celia? Celia. He's fast asleep, too.
0: Yes. Maybe he's had a bit too much to drink. Well, what are you staring at, Cousin Rodney?
2: You. I see 2 of you, Imogene.
0: Do you?
2: That drink. You drugged my drink. And Celia's, too.
0: Yes, I did. And there's nothing you can do about it.
2: Now you're seeing double.
0: I'll drink. You put something in it, I'll drink, too.
2: You're not the only smart one in the family, Cousin Imogene. That'll fix you. Just stay there, Cousin Imogene, and sleep it off. And when you wake, I'll be far away. Far away. With the money. The box. Cash might be in the box. Stay awake. Got to keep my eyes open. 1,000,000. Sheet of 1,000,000. What's this? Sheet of paper. What's the sheet of paper? What to say?
3: To whom it may concern, and it certainly concerns 4 very grasping people I happen to know, I have chosen to give my money to charity, and to my nephews and nieces, who have probably all but torn each other apart by now, I leave each to each other, and to their own nasty, greedy little minds. Your favorite, Anne, Victoria.
2: No one has.

In the animal world, there is the hunter and the hunted, hound and fox, hawk and sparrow, chicken and worm. But who is to judge precisely which is the pursuer or the pursued as we enter the chase? The Chase was created and written for the National Broadcasting Company by Lawrence Klee. Heard in the cast were Lucille Wall, Vera Allen, Sarah Curtin, Scott Cotsworth, and Ivor Francis. The Chase is directed and transcribed by Fred Way. Fred Collins speaking. 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
1: 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This week, Bill S. Ballinger's sound portrait of an unlikely hero. The Air Hunters. Starring Ken Berry. Joanne Worley. Edgar Bergen. 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

0: This week, a story about the eternal optimist. Someone who always wakes up on the right side of the bed, even if the right side happens to be against a wall. It's the story of Dean Quinn, a young man born as a member of the human race, a species whose behavior patterns leave him in a state of bewilderment. It's a world perhaps gone mad that's best treated as a joke, one continuous stream of one-line gags. And the funny thing of it is, Dean Quinn gets along fine. Fine until he awakens one evening in a most peculiar waterbed and awakens to the realization that he himself has been playing straight man in a bad joke. The punchline is murder. Our story this week, The Air Hunters, begins after this word.
1: A man in business named Norm loudly blew up a giant storm. From tax laws which hosed, his business was closed. Regrettably, that's today's norm. Well, you can stop this drift to welfare and unemployment if you work to modernize and simplify the federal tax codes covering small business. With updated tax laws, small business can remain in business, expand, better serve your community, and create more jobs. 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So let's do something about small business tax reform. Let's write the National Small Business Association, Jefferson Building, Washington, D.C. 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
0: Picture this. A clear, star-filled, windy desert night just outside of Palm Springs. A dirt road leading off the highway, meandering through sand and sage up toward the base of the towering San Jacinto Mountains. Nestled within an oasis of tall pines, a single house. A veritable hideaway. The inside lights are on, but the house deserted. A sliding glass door is open, leading to the swimming pool. In the shadow of the diving board, the shapely body of a beautiful woman, floating face down. In the shallow end, a second body, a young man bleeding from the head and, for the moment, alive.
2: Where am I? What am I doing here? Ow. Oh, must have got zapped in the head. How did a nice young fella like me get into a spot like this? I mean, my God, she's dead. And I'm supposed to be. What happened? What started it? I was in New York, okay? And I got sick with pneumonia, right? And my friendly physician said, go west to the warmth, okay? So I leave the Big Apple, and I stick out my thumb, and I head for the land of sunshine and movie stars. I arrive with a grand total of $3.68 to my name. My name, Dean Quinn. Yeah, it's all coming back. Boy, oh, think you needed money. The Superb Printing Company in Hollywood is a box-like brick building hiding beneath a coat of peeling pink plaster. There was a sign in the window. Bill passer wanted. I didn't know the first thing about passing bills, but I was willing to learn. I went in. It smelled exactly like a printing plant should. Ink, type cleaner, and hot metal. A fat guy was running around a small flatbed press, all hot and sweaty with ink smeared on his big horn-rimmed glasses. The press was churning out handbills printed on vivid green paper. The fat guy was looking over his Coke bottle lenses at me. Are you the boss?

0: by grimy white frame bungalows. Cracked walls, brown walks, dead bushes, and a bird bath no self-respecting sparrow would use. I stuffed, crammed, and pushed a bill into every tiny mailbox on each of the little stoops. On the door of the last bungalow was a card which said, Manager. I had just left one of my green specials and started for the street when I heard her.
1: Wait a minute.
0: Well, fool me. Where, are you talking to me, lady?
1: Come here, I want to talk to you.
0: I just stood there for a minute with a big, stupid grin on my face, staring at this girl. And I mean a big girl. 6'1" in her stocking feet, and she was barefooted. I don't mean fat, I mean she's just big. Big all over, but in proportion. Nice features, just larger than life. And really neato kind of red hair she was wearing up, but it kept falling down. And very nice legs. Great gams. And displaying outstanding size up top. She was pretty. About my age, too, but I had the feeling she needed a man more like something off Mount Rushmore. Hello, girl.
1: You can't be making much passing these things out.
0: Yeah, it's lowly, but honest. Better than selling violets or making charcoal.
1: Well, how'd you like to make a few extra dollars?
0: Dollars? I presume they're a form of currency unknown to me at the present time.
1: Got a minute? Come inside.
0: I walked fly-like into her parlor. The room was something straight out of a mail-order catalog, a dream of stained furniture, part wood and part plastic. I eased down on the edge of an imitation leather sofa and watched while she folded back the sleeves of her caftan.
1: I'm Miss Temple.
0: Formally, I'm Mr. Quinn.
1: I own El Cairo Court.
0: Oh, that's nice.
1: Well, my father left it to me when he died, nearly 3 years ago. You know, it's too much for a woman to handle alone, plumbing and patching up things, nailing stuff together, listening to the tenants complain.
0: You said something about me making money?
1: Oh, yes. Number 9 bungalow. It's been closed for 2 years, and it's filled with trash and junk. It has to be cleaned up and stuff thrown out. I don't have a rubbish disposal service.
0: And I don't have a car.
1: Could you borrow one?
0: I doubt it.
1: Well, do you have a driver's license?
0: From New York.
1: Oh. I have a car you could use. Oh, of course, I couldn't pay you very much.
0: How much is much?
1: $10. Well, I know it would cost $25 to hire a man with a truck.
0: Look, this job, passing bills, it's still good for a few more days. If it's okay to clean out the bungalow on my own time, when I get around to it, then, well, yeah, I'll do it.
1: Good.
0: On one condition.
1: Well, if there's anything worth selling, you can have it. No, sell it yourself and keep the money.
0: It sounds good, but I'll have to stay in number 9 until I get it cleaned out. It's too far between my hotel and the printing company and here to get around. You know?
1: Oh, the place is an awful mess.
0: Well, look, if I can't stay, I couldn't take the job.
1: Well, all right. If you can stand it, you can stay, Mr. Quinn.
0: It's Dean. Now, what's your name besides Temple?
1: You can call me Beth.
0: You got yourself a deal, girl-o.
2: Morning, Mr. Thompson. Sure is cold this morning.
3: Cold? It must be 94 in the shade.
2: I mean it's cold inside your car's engine.
3: Well, why didn't you say so?
2: You didn't ask.
3: Well, just tell me how my engine can be cold on a sweltering day.
2: Glad you asked. When you start a car first thing in the morning, your engine is cold.
3: Well, that's true, but so what?
2: A cold engine does a bad job of burning gas. It can make soot, dirt, and acids form in your motor oil. And they can sure damage an engine.
3: What can I do about it?
2: Glad you asked. Instead of asking for my cheapest oil, you can start using a quality motor oil, Quaker Steak. Nothing finer than Quaker Steak. It's made scientific to neutralize acids and to hold solids suspended so they don't gouge out your engine.
3: Well, thanks for telling me, Caleb.
2: Down a quart, Mr. Thompson. Quaker State?
3: Well, yes. Why didn't you give me Quaker State before?
2: You didn't ask.
4: Quaker State, your car. Keep it running young.
0: I finished delivering the handbills, then made it up to Griffith Park and got my knapsack out from under the water pipe where I'd left it. Back at El Cairo Court, Bungalow 9, the heavy work began.

0: Man, you never flashed anything like it. 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Old cartons, dozens of them. And stacks all the way to the ceiling of newspapers and magazines and paper bags and all kinds of junk you wouldn't believe. All of it worthless.
1: I brought you some fresh sheets and pillowcases.
0: Oh, thanks. Who was living here, a tribe of Turkoman sheep herders?
1: An old man, Edgar Rhine. He died.
0: He sure didn't take it with him. Did anyone ever go through this stuff before?
1: Oh, I guess so. Well, after Mr. Rhine passed away 2 years ago, some man came out from the tax assessor's office. He looked through it and then went away.
0: He didn't run away screaming?
1: I've prepared my repast for the evening. You're welcome to join me.
0: When I got over to her bungalow, supper was ready and waiting. The table was set for two. Meat and potatoes. My kind of repast. I could tell she was taking a shine to me. I don't want to brag, but I just have a way with women. Up close, she was better looking than I thought. About a half-size model would have been perfect.
1: Did you have enough to eat?
0: Plenty. And it was plenty good, too, girl.
1: It's all right to call me Beth.
0: Yeah, I know.
1: Tell me about yourself, Dean.
0: What's to tell?
1: Where are you from?
0: As of last week, New York. The Big Apple.
1: Oh, New York. Once I hoped I could go to New York, try to get a job there. I dreamed of being a showgirl. You know, one of those big ones parading around in a gorgeous costume with feathers and sequins.
0: Why didn't you?
1: I didn't have the money. Besides, I didn't have any talent. I can't sing or dance.
0: Well, maybe not, but you're big enough.
1: What?
0: Oh, no, I mean you've got the build for it.
1: You're right. That's the trouble. I'm just too damn big. Men don't like women as big as I am. Terrible thing is, I'm still a woman, but they think I'm a freak or something. Let's not talk about it.
0: Okay. Let's talk about old Edgar Rhine. If he's been dead for 2 years, how come you haven't cleaned out number 9 before?
1: Well, a couple of years before my father died, Dad needed money pretty bad, and Mr. Rhine offered to take a 5-year lease and pay the rent in advance at a 25% discount, so Dad took it. About a year after Dad, Mr. Rhine died, too. So I just locked up the place for the rest of the time.
0: Sounds like Mr. Rhine had a lot of money.
1: Not really. Oh, of course, he was a miser and saved everything. But all the county found was less than $5,000 in a bank book he had in his pocket when they took him to the hospital.
0: How old was he?
1: 75, maybe. He died from a stroke.

0: Oh, yeah. All right. Oh, yeah, all right already. I'm up. Oh, my back. What a mattress. No wonder. Look at that lump. Oh, that'd be great if there was money in there. Oh, hey, what's this? These are bank books. Look at those beautiful decimal points. $10,000. $10,000 and another. And boy, oh, your ship has come in.
1: We're number one. We're the largest company, and you don't get to be the largest company unless you're doing a little extra for people.
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1: You know that if a consumer feels State Farm is number one, it's got to be on two things, service and price. We only got there because we were as competitive as anyone, and because we're there to

0: I sat on the bed in that miserable little room, laughing and having a great time thumbing through my latest find. Each book was credited with a deposit of $10,000, a total of $100,000. But not in the name of Edgar Rhine. They all had similar initials. Edward A. Rankin, Elmer B. Raymond, Elgin C. Reed, and so on. And there was only one savings book to a bank. 10 different banks. I looked inside the plastic envelope again, and I found a brittle yellow newspaper clipping. It said, Mrs. Etta Rhine Martin, 28, of 119 Turner Street, died yesterday after a long illness. She is survived by her husband, Charles K. Martin, and her daughter, Helen. Services will be held at 2 p.m. Thursday at the Willow Chapel Funeral Home. The clipping had no date and no town where it had been published. I turned it over, and on the back was the name of a store from a corner of an ad. Sabin's. Although I realized it was sort of a lousy thing to do, I decided not to tell Beth. Now, I'm as honest as the next guy, but I figured this was a special case. Besides, she'd said anything I found cleaning out the bungalow I could keep. So at least for now, I'd keep the discovery to myself.
1: Like some breakfast?
0: True words were never spoken. I'll be right in.
1: Coffee's ready. Help yourself to orange juice and toast.
0: Oh, good grits, pretty lady. You know, Beth, you look great in the morning.
1: Oh, Dean, you're making me blush.
0: Can I borrow your car today?
1: Aren't you going to work?
0: Sure, later.
1: Then why do you need the car?
0: Oh, you know, I thought maybe I'd start the day right by unloading some more of that old man's trash.
1: But it isn't dark. You're liable to get in trouble.
0: I'll be careful.
1: All right, take it.
0: Thanks. Incidentally, do you know if Edgar Rhine left a will?
1: I don't think so. That's what the assessor was looking for and didn't find.
0: Did the old boy ever have any visitors or relatives?
1: I can't remember anyone.
0: After he died, didn't anyone ever come to ask for him, make any inquiries about him?
1: Not that I know of. Seems to me you're asking an awful lot of questions about him.
0: No, I'm just wondering. Thought maybe they wanted his clothes or stuff or something.
1: Even so, you've been awfully interested for somebody who didn't know him.
0: Just to make it look good in case Beth was watching, I tossed a few bundles of magazines into the car. Old man Ryan's golden geese were tucked securely in my inside coat pocket. My heart was beating against them. Then I took off for the Superb Printing Company and my separation pay. I dumped the magazines in a big green bin out behind the brick building and went in.
2: Get a more delivery, kid?
0: You bet. Here's my bag back. I won't need it anymore.
2: Too tough for you, huh?
0: It's my feet. I wear orthopedic shoes. Can I have my money?
2: Here. Don't spend it all in one place.
0: Wait, this is only $2. Where's the rest?
2: Well, first I have to see if you delivered them all. Come back in a few days and pick up your check.
0: Oh, forget it. I won't need it anyway. I converted the $2 to gasoline and drove Beth's old crate to Universal City. Besides the film studios and the tour, Universal City features a number of other businesses housed in a couple of office buildings. The one I wanted was Clarence J. Walden and Associates. Walden was famous for digging up missing heirs. He worked on a commission basis up to 40%. I figured since this was my first time, I'd work for less. It was a large office with half a dozen desks and secretaries. Walden himself had a private office. His personal secretary, a nice gal named Nora, showed me in. Walden was a nervous, fidgety, middle-aged man, slightly bald, and he wore glasses. There were rows of playing cards spread out on his desk. He played solitaire all through my introduction.
3: Red King, if I could just free this pile. What can I do for you, Mr. Quinn?
0: Mr. Walden, these are my credentials. Photostats, of course. I don't want you to think I'm some nut off the street.
3: B.A., pre-law, University of Wisconsin. Honorable discharge U.S. Army, Fort Dix, New Jersey.
0: Yes, Judge Advocate General's Corps, because of my slight legal background. I spent my hitch doing just, ordinary investigations.
3: Well, what's this student ID card?
0: Columbia University. 1 year to go in law school. I had to drop out this semester, but I'll be back next year to graduate. Now, why I'm here?
3: To make a claim of some kind.
0: Or to find an heir. I happen to know of an estate worth $100,000 in cash. No one else even knows it exists. Not even the state.
3: Yeah, lots of rumors about lost estates. When we investigate, they don't pan out.
0: Oh, this one will. I have proof.
3: It's like I said, lots of rumors about estates.
0: Oh, this one's no rumor.
3: Well, it is until I see some proof.
0: You know, I'll need a small stipend for my services. 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
3: Let's see, one red king.
0: Say, $100 a week?
3: $75 a week, drawing account plus expenses for 1 year against your finder's fee. Take it or leave it.
0: I'll take it. Smart nose, that's me. A wader inner where others more sensible would fear to tread. But not me. Not old Bean, no sir. With me, it's just one death-defying idiocy after the other. And this time, I pushed to the limit.
4: 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I'm Rod Serling, and this is The Zero Hour. 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
3: Special Agent B-9 reporting for assignment.
1: B-9, this is a counterfeiting case. We have been brought to this country by certain high-ranking officials to supplement the police activity. Every big city in this nation has been flooded with bad money. The evidence collected so far points to this city as the distribution center. However, the police have been unable to trace the money's origin. To me, that suggests that perhaps it is being printed outside this country's border and smuggled in. Here are the records containing all known facts. Contact the local police, but follow our own methods. Keep me informed.
0: A few hours after B-9 was assigned to the case, he was called by the police, whom he had contacted immediately.
3: Hello? Yes, this is Special Agent B-9 speaking. What's that? A man was arrested early this evening carrying a package of the bills. You're holding him. Yes, I'll be right down. Thank you for calling me.
2: What was it, B-9?
3: It may be our first break. As soon as K-7 assigned me to this case, I had a frank talk with the local police. I told them that we suspected the counterfeit money might be smuggled into this country. They've just arrested a man who was carrying a package of the bills on his person. They called me because he's a foreigner. Come on, Rita. We're going to the police station.

0: A few minutes later, B-9 questioned the prisoner.
1: What's your name?
2: Adler. Max Adler.
1: How long have you been in this country?
2: 2 years.
1: I suppose you don't know this money you had was counterfeit.
2: I don't know anything about it. A man gave it to me to deliver. He told me I should give it to a man in a black car in front of the place where I was arrested.
1: Where did you get the bill you tried to pass?
2: It was the one they paid me for delivering the package.
1: They gave you that much money to deliver a package?
2: Yes.
1: Who was the man who hired you?
2: I don't know. I never saw him before. He came up to me and asked me if I wanted to make some money.
1: So you don't know the name of the man who gave you the package of money or the name of the man you were deliver it to?
2: I told you. I said the man would be waiting in a black car.
1: What did the man who hired you look like? You must have seen him.
2: He was tall and he had light hair and that's all I remember.
1: You have a very convenient memory, haven't you, Max?
2: I don't know what you mean.
1: Never mind. You can go.
2: You mean I'm free?
1: No. Not until you tell the truth. You will find a police officer waiting outside that door. Now get out.
2: I don't know anything more. I've told you everything.
1: Right out that door there. Right. Go on.
3: He might be telling the truth, B-9. Will you question him again tomorrow?
1: No, Rita. Tomorrow he'll be taken to court. I'm going to see that he's allowed to go free on low bail.
3: Free? But why?
1: First, because I want to see if anyone shows up to help him get out of custody. I want to find out if he has any friends. And second, I want him free so that he...

0: Before court opened the next morning, B9 learned some facts about the man Adler. He confirmed the fact that he was an alien. He also learned that he was active in a party which claimed its activities were patriotic, but which actually sought to undermine the government and its leaders. It was nearly night before B9 returned to his laboratory and talked again with Rita.
1: Well, B9, I expected you early in the afternoon.
2: I know, Rita. It was nearly noon before I left the court, and I checked on the man who put up the bail for the man Adler.
1: And someone did put it up.
2: Yes, Rita. The bail was supplied by the secretary of the party Adler belongs to. I'm more than ever convinced there's some connection. Now I want to make a microscopic examination of one of the bills. A microscope is all set up here. Hand me one of the bills, please.
1: Here's one.
2: I'll do just this. Oh, I'll turn on that light. It's better. Yes, just as Hargrave said.
1: Who is Hargrave?
2: A great expert on papers, Rita. I called on him this afternoon also. He told me how to recognize paper made in different countries. Of course, I may be wrong, but from what I see under the microscope, the paper in this bill was made in another country.
1: Which one?
2: The same one Max Adler came from here. A country that sponsors his political party.
1: One of the totalitarian states.
2: Yes. I'll get it. I'm expecting a report from L6. Hello? Yes, this is B9. Oh, yes, L6. What? Adler killed? When? Yes, I see. Rita and I will come immediately. Yes, we're leaving now.
1: Adler was killed?
2: He was shot a few minutes ago, Rita. They wanted to make sure that he didn't talk. Come on. We're getting a cab at once.

0: A few minutes later, B-9 arrived at the scene of the crime. He talked with the police lieutenant.
1: Have you found out anything yet?
2: Not much, sir. We found the gun near the body.
1: Where is it now?
2: I've got it. Wrapped in the handkerchief to keep the fingerprints. Here, don't touch it.
1: I don't need to touch it, Lieutenant. I merely want to see what make it is.
2: It must have been made in another country.
1: It was. This gun was manufactured in the country of a man who was murdered. One thing more. Have you seen another special agent here since the shooting?
2: No. There was no one here when we arrived.
1: And I'll see you later, Lieutenant. And when I do, I may have some information.

0: B9 knew that L6 was following the man Max Adler, and that he must have witnessed the murder. Knowing this, he returned to his laboratory and waited for L6's report. Within an hour, he received a call.
1: Hello? Oh, yes, L6. Yes. Max Adler was shot from a car. You got the number? Yes. Yes, I've got the address. Go back to headquarters. I'll call you there if I need you.
0: L6 had succeeded not only in getting the license of the car, but in trailing it to the home of the man who was driving. Later that night, Agent B9 and Rita approached the house in the darkness.
1: There's a light in the side window, Rita. If we're lucky, we may be able to see who's in the room.
2: You know who lives here?
1: Yes, Rita. The net's closing in. The man who lives in this house is the head of the party Max Adler belonged to. K7 was right. Consider the facts. The money is printed on paper manufactured in another country. Adler was from that country. The gun he was killed with came from there. And the man who lives in this house came from there, too.
2: It all fits together, but it's not enough to make an arrest.
1: No, parts of the jigsaw puzzle are still missing. We've got to find those missing parts. Keep your voice down. We're close to the house now.
2: There's two men in there.
1: Yes, I see them. Perhaps if we get closer, we can hear.
3: We have nothing to fear. Police will not be able to question Max.
4: But they will be watching for the counterfeit money more than ever.
3: Oh? I am not passing it, neither are you. The others don't even know who I am.
4: Yeah, they know me.
3: Perhaps you want to stop working for me?
4: Oh, no, I did not mean that.
3: I tell you there is nothing to worry about. We have plenty of bills on hand. They are so good even the banks are fooled by them. See, they are better than ever.
4: The police will never suspect them.
3: Fools, they will never even find them. Now, here are the bills you are to deliver tomorrow.
4: Oh, this much?
3: The party needs money. They are planning some new activities. Here, take them. Deliver them in the morning to the passage.
4: This is a big bundle.
3: And you have your car. Now, good night, my friend. I will see you tomorrow night.
1: Quickly, we'll go around in front of the house. He's going to come out. Stay behind me.
2: Will you arrest him?
1: Yes. Then we'll go in and arrest Selman. Now, here's the front. Get down behind this bush.
2: He should be out in a minute.
1: The light was just turned on in the hall.
2: He's coming out.
1: Keep down.
5: Put up your hands. You're under arrest.
6: No, no.
2: B9, he's running away. He fell, B9. You hit him.
5: Wait. Keep back until I look at him.
2: Is he?
1: Yes, he's dead.
3: What is it? What has happened? Who is the man on the walk?
1: I think you'll know him. He just left your house, Selman.
3: No. No, you are wrong. I've never seen him. A burglar, maybe.
1: It's no use, Selman. You know this man. You just handed him the package of counterfeit money that's lying beside him. Your fingerprints are on the package. I arrest you on the charge of passing counterfeit money and for the murder of Max Adler.
7: Special Agent B9 reporting, K7. I've arrested Roxas Selman, a man responsible for the distribution of counterfeit money in this country. One of his confederates was killed resisting arrest. The entire counterfeit organization in this country has been rounded up as a result of the records found in Selman's home. Selman is held on the additional charge of murder.

It is not unusual to find criminals linked with organizations and subversive parties whose objects are the overthrow of a government. Ill-gotten gains often help support these secret causes. To me, this is natural, for all men who would disrupt the course of a peaceful nation are criminals. Listen for my next story. This is K7 speaking.

0: in the majesty of motion, from the boundless everywhere, comes the magic name Majestic, mighty monarch of the air. In just a few seconds, you will hear the next episode of that thrilling story, Phantom Spoilers, as related by Majestic's Master of Mystery. He is brought to you through the courtesy of the manufacturers of Majestic Radios, the receiver that by merely turning a knob silences interstation noises, thereby establishing the closest approach to static elimination yet achieved. This is just one of a score of outstanding features found in the new Majestic radios. In Majestic's many new models is the full enjoyment of radio, with a choice to meet taste and purse at lowest prices in the history of quality receivers. Before continuing with his story, Majestic's Master of Mystery has a fascinating gift offer to make. Listen.
1: In the heart of the jungle, near the holy city of Benares in India, there grows the sacred sandalwood tree. Every high caste Hindu places on his forehead the distinguishing mark of his caste. The chief ingredient of this caste mark is a sandalwood leaf. And what is even more interesting is the fact that for hundreds of years, the sandalwood itself has been carved out by devout Hindus into swastika charms, the oldest good luck emblem known to man. When I left India, I brought away with me quite a number of these sacred swastikas carved out of sandalwood. Expert craftsmen in this country have fashioned unique replicas of these sacred swastikas, which will be equally prized by both men and women. Though far removed from the country of their origin, these sacred swastikas in sandalwood still retain the famous scent of the sandalwood tree, and they will bring to you all the romance, all the glamour and mystery that is the East. I want you to have a swastika absolutely free. You will be proud to own it, proud to display it. Who knows? But all the good luck associated for 3,000 years with this historic emblem may be yours when you possess it. At the close of my program today, your announcer will tell you how you may secure one of the sacred sandalwood swastikas absolutely free.
0: Majestic's Master of Mystery is on the trail of the murderers of his friend, Professor André Charlot. On board ship returning to India, he finds three persons involved. One of them is a mysterious woman, another is Randall Crawford, and the third is an aviator named Shora, who takes the name of James Barry. In the last episode, the ship's detective is found dead. Standing over him, knife in hand, is Randall Crawford. Now the story will be resumed by the Master of Mystery himself.
1: I stared dumbfounded at the scene before me. Gershad lay dead in a pool of blood. Standing over the body with a dagger in his hand was Randall Crawford, evidently his murderer. Crawford wheeled around. His eyes opened wide in terror. He gasped convulsively, staggered back, then sank down upon the berth. The corridor was in an uproar. Doors were clattering. Questions were being hurled back and forth. Excited passengers were crowding in the doorway. At a sign from me, Captain Wilson cleared the entrance and forcibly closed the door. The doctor dropped to his knees beside the foreign man. His examination was strict, brief. It confirmed what I had seen at a glance. The French detective was dead. But why had Crawford killed him? Why? It was incredible, meaningless. My eyes jerked to where Crawford sat on the berth, his hands still clasping the bloody knife. He was staring at the dead man, dully, his lips trembling, his face a frozen mask. His attitude was as puzzling as his act had been. Snatching a crumpled towel from the rack, I crossed to where he sat and folded it about the blade. His nervous fingers opened slowly. The knife dropped into the towel. Taking care not to touch the handle, I wrapped it loosely and laid it on the upper berth. Captain Wilson made a whoop towards me.
2: Do you want me to take care of that?
1: I shook my head. No, thank you, Captain. I'd like to examine it a little later. The captain's eyebrows raised.
2: What for?
1: He pointed to the body of the Frenchman. The man's dead, isn't he? His eyes shifted to Crawford. We know who killed him, don't we?
2: He took a threatening step towards Crawford and turned to me. I'll have to put him under arrest. You can examine him below. He broke off abruptly, started towards the door. I'll have the body removed, too. I held out a restraining arm. The body must not be disturbed, Captain. Not yet. It's most important. The captain was about to reply when there was a knock at the door. Before anyone could respond, it opened. A young man slipped into the room, closing the door quickly behind him. It was James Barry, occupant of the stateroom across the corridor. The man I knew was Turov, the notorious war agent. His mouth dropped open in amazement when he saw the figure upon the floor. He looked at each of us in turn. By Jove, they've done it this time, haven't they? His eye caught mine apologetically. Sorry to break in like this. I heard the commotion, thought I might help. Throughout this, Crawford sat with his head buried in his hands. Larry stared at him, then swung his eyes towards me. Were they after Crawford again? It was Captain Molson who answered. Crawford did this. Barry wheeled around. What? The captain nodded grimly, then in a few rasping sentences told what had happened. Barry turned to me, an odd expression on his face. His glance slipped back to Captain Molson and to Crawford. I don't believe it. Crawford looked up quickly. I started. What makes you say that, Barry? Barry kept his eyes fixed on Crawford's upturned face. He spoke slowly with conviction. Well, the man who would swallow that mixture of drugs wouldn't have the strength to hold a knife, let alone plunge it into a man's body. I looked at the doctor. That had been my contention. He caught my eye, nodded, then pursed his lips. That's true, unless I gripped his arm. Yes, doctor, unless what? He squinted at Crawford through half-closed eyes. Unless an antidote of some kind had been administered. An antidote? That was possible, of course. But how and by whom? Before I could voice the questions aloud, Captain Wilson broke in. I'm sorry, gentlemen. I'll have to take the young man in custody. I'll have him locked up for the night. You may examine him again in the morning. He strode across the room wearily to the door. He opened the door, peered on the corridor, then pressed a button. A bell sounded eerily in the distance. In a moment, we heard rapid footsteps. The steward appeared, his face paling as he took in the scene before him. The captain stepped over to Crawford, caught his arm. Crawford stood up, looked at me, then at Barry. Finally, his glance dropped to the murdered man. He shuddered visibly and shuffled towards the door. Barry walked over to him, laid a hand upon his arm, then turned to the captain. He may need help, Captain. One of us should go with him. Captain Wilson hesitated a moment, shrugged his shoulders. Oh, very well, you may, if you think it's necessary. The steward touched his cap and the three departed. Captain Wilson and the doctor followed a moment later. Closing the door after them, I leaned against it and surveyed the small room. It was practically as I had left it an hour before. That was odd. Detective Gershard had been in that room alone with the drugged man. He had remained behind for two purposes. To keep an eye on Crawford and to find some evidence that would identify his assailant. He had been there for an hour. Yet, in most important particulars, the room had not been disturbed. The upper berth where we had found Crawford had not been touched. The glass on the dresser was in the identical spot. The position of the drawers was the same. Some closed, some partly open. It was possible, of course, that Gershard had left the room and had later returned. My thoughts flashed to the alarm. The commotion that had attended my rescue after I was thrown overboard. Gershard must have heard it if he were still alive. There was but one answer. Gershard had been killed not long after I had left the stateroom. In other words, he had been dead at least 1 hour when we found Crawford standing over him with a dripping knife. Crawford could not have been the murderer. I was sure of it. Then who was? How had he been slain? I looked down again at the dead body. The Frenchman was on his back, his feet pointing towards the door where I stood. The place where Crawford had stood was to one side, a little behind the body. I bent quickly and examined the wound. It was just over the heart and slanted toward the position occupied by Crawford. The side nearest the berth. To inflict that wound, Crawford would have had to cross the room almost to the door, then turn facing the detective. Almost to the door. Exactly where I stood. Only a person standing in the door could have killed Gershard. Someone in the doorway. I could reconstruct the entire scene now. The murderer had known Gershard was in that room. He had come to the door and knocked. When the door opened, he struck. After that, he had contrived to restore Crawford to consciousness, perhaps given an antidote, as the doctor had suggested. Then, by proper timing, Crawford had been placed in the position over the body in which we found him. Then, The murderer was still in the room when we entered. How then had he got away? Certainly not through the door. I glanced at the space beneath the lower berth. That was it, the panel. My case was complete. It vindicated Crawford. But whom did it convict? I was stumped. Nothing further could be done before morning. I spread a sheet over the body. Wrapping carefully, I took the knife, then made my way to my stateroom. I had not been there since the room had been rifled by the veiled woman. Drawing from my pocket the tiny black disc, the magic amulet that had once saved my life, I secreted it carefully in my inner belt, then threw myself on the berth. And awakened sometime later by an odd whirring noise, I sat up. There could be no mistaking it. It was an airplane. An airplane flying over the ship. That was strange. We were still some hours' distance from Bombay. Suddenly, someone knocked at my door. I sprang up. A voice called my name. It was Captain Wilson. I flung the door open. The captain's face was livid. Crawford, he's disappeared. Someone struck the steward over the head and opened the strong room door. Disappeared? I grasped the captain's arm. That boy is innocent, Captain. If he's gone, he's met with foul play. The airplane. It was close by now. I grabbed Captain Wilson's arm. Come on, this is a getaway. We raced down the corridor, up that stairs to the top deck. An aquaplane had settled on the water. Suddenly, two figures appeared from the inky blackness of the ship's corridors. They climbed upon a lifeboat, poised for an instant, then plunged over the side. I recognized them both. One was the veiled woman. The other was the aviator, Shoroff, the young man known on the ship as James Barry.
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1: I love a mystery. A Carlton E. Morse audio novel featuring Jack, Doc, and Reggie, specialists in crime and adventure. Now following the Northwest Trail of a missing millionaire, a killer cougar, and the Phantom Castle.

This is Fred Foy introducing Jim Harmon's presentation of Les Tremain and Tony Clay in an original Carlton Morse thriller, The Fear That Creeps Like a Cat.

0: 8 o'clock in the morning in the little sawmill town of Port Forest, somewhere up the coast from Seattle, near the Canadian border. Their manhunt has taken them to the edge of the great Northwest wilderness, the last outpost of which is the little logging town of Port Forest. They have had to fight the Cooper Gang, an organization determined to keep them from finding Archer every step of the way. The gang's newest atrocity was the murder of Jake Sims, a native of Port Forest, whom the three comrades believed was Archer's contact with the outside world. At the moment, the trio are in the dead man's cabin.
1: Well, there ain't anybody ever going to be deader than Jake Sims is right now.
2: You know, it's interesting, too. He hasn't been dead over 15 or 20 minutes.
1: I say. Yeah, looky, that window's open over yonder. The killer might have climbed out of the window and beat it for the woods and back as we was a-coming up the path from town.
2: He was the man who bought supplies and delivered them to wherever Alexander Archer is hiding. As long as he was alive, Archer was in danger of being exposed.
1: Yeah, and Jake here was double dangerous after what Bull McGinnis told us down at the store. I say, you mean someone of Cooper's gang overheard? Yeah, ain't that the way you figure it, Jack?
2: Yeah, I'm afraid so.
1: But look here, that means that we're being watched.
2: Not a doubt in the world of it.
1: Queer we haven't been aware of it. Yeah, what about that, Jack? Usually one of us spots a tail 2 minutes after he's on us.
2: Oh, we're out of our environment. Our senses are tuned to city life. They don't know how to react up here in the wide open spaces.
1: You think that's it, sure enough?
2: Well, we certainly missed fire this time. Something's the matter.
1: Doggone. And just because we wasn't on our toes, Jake Sims is a dead Indian.
2: Hmm. There's no use staying here any longer.
1: Yeah. Reckon we ought to go down and report this dead body. Wonder if they got a police department up here.
2: We've got something more important to do than report dead men.
1: Huh? Such as what?
2: Didn't Bull McGinnis say Cooper and his gang were staying at the King Charles Hotel?
1: Yeah, passing themselves off as a troupe of actors.
2: Well, then the King Charles Hotel is our next stop.
1: But aren't we going to report the body?
2: What's the hurry?
1: But looky, fella, if somebody else discovers Jake here and reports it, and then Bull McGinnis remembers we was on our way up here the last he saw of us, ain't that gonna put us in one sweet spot?
3: Quite. I don't like it.
4: Oh, you didn't worry about the body, gentlemen?
3: I say.
1: Hey, Jack, it's Cooper.
4: Don't move, gentlemen, or one of you may find yourselves in the same unfortunate state as Jake Sims.
1: Pointing a gun at us through the window. Is that any way for a nice old man to act? Now, I ask you, fella.
4: I hope you'll all use good judgment, because my age hasn't anything to do with my shooting ability.
2: All right, Cooper. What do you want?
4: Just stand quietly as you are, while Frankie takes care of you.
1: What you mean, takes care of us?
4: Frankie, show them what I mean.
5: Yeah, you want me to go in through the window?
4: Now, you might get into my range of fire. Go around by the door.
5: Yeah, sure.
1: Now, ain't this a nice mess of potatoes?
2: This is all pretty silly, Cooper.
4: Oh, you think so?
2: Certainly. We're within 100 yards of the main street of Port Forest. It's broad daylight. What do you think you're going to gain by this sort of gunplay?
4: All right, Frankie. Go to work.
5: Yeah, you bet.
4: If any fuss starts, drop to the floor so I won't hit you when I open fire.
5: Sure. All right, you. Put your hands behind you.
3: What about it, Jack?
2: You better do as he says.
4: Good common sense, Packard.
3: I say, Jack, he put handcuffs on me.
1: Hey, Jack, are we just going to stand here and take this?
2: Can you think of anything better to do at the moment?
5: Yeah, this mug's not carrying a rod.
4: All right. Take the next one.
5: Come on, you. Put your hands behind you.
1: Hey, Jack.
2: Do as he says, Doc.
1: Well, darn it anyway.
5: Come on, come on. You're wasting time.
1: Ooh, all right. But I warn you, fella, don't you ever let me catch you down a dark alley at night. Handcuffs. Now we can't fight, Jack.
2: Just as well at the moment.
5: No rod on this bozo either.
4: Well, you see, Frankie, you boys insisted that these three were hard to handle. They're not only agreeable to get along with, but quite friendly about it.
1: I ain't either friendly, Dad Burnett. I'm meaner than a he-mule in fly time.
5: All right, Packard. Your turn. Hands behind you.
2: Oh, why not?
1: Letting a pack of murderers truss us up like a passel of chickens without making a fight? What's eating you, Jack, anyway?
2: I just don't happen to like Cooper's gun.
4: Packard, I must congratulate you on your high type of intelligence.
5: No gun on him, either.
4: All right. Take that rope and tie their feet so that they can walk decently but can't run.
1: Hey, the least you could do if we're going to be your prisoners is to carry us.
4: No, I'm afraid you'll have to do your own walking. After all, I'm quite an old man.
1: Dern if you ain't. Just a dirty old man.
4: I beg your pardon. I am immaculate.
1: Okay, have it your way. An immaculate, dirty old man.
4: Does this red-headed young man talk all the time?
2: Yes, I'm afraid so.
4: And doesn't he ever say anything?
1: Hey, what you mean, don't I ever say anything?
2: No, I'm afraid Doc just likes to talk to hear his brains rattle.
1: Well, that's a nice thing to say about a fella to his face.
4: That's unfortunate.

0: Yeah.
1: When you've finished with those ropes, put a gag in that man's mouth.
2: Hey, look now.
3: That's your reward for talking out of turn.
2: Well, blame it all. He is a murderer, and there's the body laying right there to prove it.
1: As I was saying, I'm very fond of psychology, but my real hobby is medicine.
3: Oh, it's interesting.
1: Yes. My reports on you, Packard, tell me that you studied medicine at one time.
3: I never finished.
1: Oh, yes, 3 years, yes. I'm going to be very interested in hearing why you gave it up.
3: Well, if you got such a thorough report on my past, you should know why.
1: No, I'm afraid it doesn't tell me that.
0: All right. Their feet's done. This the guy you want gagged?
1: Oh, yes, that's the one.
2: Hey, now, wait a minute.
0: Hold still.
2: Why, Dad, blame your horrid lowdown.
3: Come on. You might as well give up, Doc. You're not the least bit intelligible.
0: There. Hell, that'll take care of him.
1: All right. Herd them out the door and around here to me. Better keep your gun on them.
0: Sure. Come on. Come on. You heard what he said. Round to the side of the cabin with you.
2: I say, Jack, bit on the idea of a chain gang.
0: Keep going and no talking.
1: All right, all right. I'll hold them here, Frankie. Go get the body.
0: Yeah, yeah, I'll tie it up in a gunny sack.
3: We're taking the body with us?
1: Oh, yes, yes, of course. If we left it behind, someone might think you boys had killed him.
3: I should think that would be what you'd want.
1: Oh, no. Then the police would be hunting you. Let's keep the police out of this as much as possible.
3: Suits us.
2: I say, you're taking this all very calmly.
1: Oh, not the least danger. I've studied the habits of the natives pretty thoroughly. The only ones about at this time of the day are the mill workers, and they're all at work. Oh, don't dally in there, Frankie.
0: Coming right along. You can get them started towards the woods if you want to.
1: Ah, all right, boys. We'll be moving along then.
3: You're leading the way?
1: Now I think it's safer if I follow. You see that scarred pine to the north?
3: Yes.
1: Head for that.
3: All right.
1: Mark you, I don't want to shoot if I don't have to, so don't give me any trouble.
2: I say, looks a bit of rough going.
1: Oh, yes, you'll have to break through the undergrowth. It gets better shortly.
3: Yeah, well, it's bad with our hands handcuffed behind us.
1: You can make it.
2: Righto.
1: If the ropes on your feet get tangled in the brush, just stand still until Frankie or I can free you.
2: I say, Jack, bit of a go, what? Kidnapped in broad daylight?
3: Don't be misguided by what Cooper says. Be careful. He's dangerous.
2: Quite. What do you suppose he has in store for us?
3: I don't know, but I'll bet it isn't sitting in front of a fire discussing books and philosophy.
2: Too bad you're gagged, Doc. Oh, I say...
1: What's the matter?
3: Doc's hobble rope caught on a root, and he pitched headfirst into a bush.
1: Well, now, we'll take care of that. Up on your feet. Now you're all right.
3: No, Doc will never be all right as long as he's got a gag in his mouth. And that fall didn't help his temper any.
1: Yes, it does look a bit indignant.
3: Indignant? The things that Texan's got stored up in his mind would inspire a mule driver.
1: You're wasting time. Move along.
3: We're at the edge of the timber. Which way do I go now?
1: Frankie, take the lead.
0: Yeah. You mugs, follow me along here.
1: The going's easier from now on. It isn't far.
2: Isn't far to where?
1: My boy, the impatient man wastes the golden present in his eagerness for the counterfeit future.
2: I say.
1: You're alive and well at the moment. Let that suffice.
3: That's pretty uncomfortable philosophy for 3 men with their hands and feet tied and headed for uncertainty.
1: I'd like to discuss that with you at a later time. The philosophy of living each moment to the fullest without consideration of the next. But just now, I think we're coming to the horses.
2: Horses?
1: Oh, yes. Frankie, tie that corpse on the bay mare.
0: Yeah, that's just what I was going to do.
1: Yes, she's become resigned to carrying gruesome cargoes.
3: You expect us to mount these horses?
1: I'm afraid you'll have to.
3: That must mean we've got quite a trip ahead of us.
1: Not far. Nah, that is, not too far for comfort.
0: Yeah, there. That'll take care of the body.
1: All right, Frankie. Lead the roan up beside this stump for our red-headed friend.
2: I say...

0: I was wondering how we were going to mount with our hands behind us.
1: Come on, boy.
2: Hello.
1: Whoa.
2: Up on the stump, will you? You wrong man who talks too much.
0: I say, that's rubbing it in.
2: Frankie, untie the rope on his feet and then retie it under the horse's belly when he's on.
1: Yeah. All right, Texas, hop on.
3: Cooper, you don't really expect to get away with this, do you?
2: Oh, that isn't a very intelligent question, Packard. I'm surprised at you.
3: Look, we were sent up here on a mission. The minute we disappear, the people who are backing us will have the state police and federal department down on you like a ton of bricks.
2: Well, you talk in a way that makes me realize you don't know all the facts in this case. Your turn up on the stump, Packard.
0: Oh.
2: There you go.
3: There. I'm certainly not dressed for horseback riding.
2: Oh, you'll do.
3: What do you mean, I don't know all the facts in the case?
2: Untie his feet, Frankie.
1: Yeah.
2: You came up here into these woods to find Alexander Archer.
3: That's right.
2: Hired by an insurance company.
3: Yes.
1: Yeah, get on the horse.
3: It's awkward. I made it. Go on, Cooper. We were hired by an insurance company.
2: Did the insurance company tell you they'd sent other men out to find Alexander Archer?
0: Oh, look here.
2: Did the insurance company tell you that some of those other investigators disappear?
3: What are you implying?
2: Did they tell you that there's been a great deal of secret to do in official circles about these men who have never returned and that nothing has come of it?
1: All right, York. Your turn. Up on the stump with you.
0: Quite. I say, Cooper, are you telling us that we're about to disappear, never to be heard of again?
2: Oh, there's that possibility, of course.
3: You must be crazy. We've left a trail behind us broad enough for a village constable to follow.
2: Yes, officials have followed all those who have come before you as far as Port Forest. But then somehow the trail comes to an end.
0: Oh, I say.
2: Yes. At this point, the men sent out by the insurance company seem to vanish in thin air.
3: Oh, beautiful thought.
2: Are we ready, Frankie?
1: Yeah. All set.
2: Up on your horse, then. We'll take the underground passage.

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0: Every door has a key. There's a key to every situation. Behind every unopened door, there is a mystery. And the opening of this door introduces us to another in the series, The Key.
1: You got the keys, Luke?
2: Sure.
1: Here. Your old man know you're using the car tonight?
2: No, Rafe. He's in the next door watching the TV.
1: Come on, then. Let's go.
2: Where are we meeting the rest of the gang?
1: That line straight near the quarry.
2: Hey, take it easy, Rafe. You want Pop to hear?
1: Relax, son. We'll just back out of the drive nice and slow.
2: I sure hope Pop don't hear us, that's all. He said I wasn't to use the car unless I asked him first.
1: Yeah, my old man says that all the time. Hold tight, Luke. Here we go.
2: Just as well I left the gate open, we'd have taken it with us.
1: You want to play chicken, Luke? You got to learn to drive real smooth. Don't know why you're worrying anyhow. Well, your pup watches TV, wouldn't hear a thing even if the house fell on him.
2: He sure does go for those thriller stories. He watches them all the time.
1: Ain't he kind of old to drive a souped-up buggy like this?
2: The way Pop drives, this buggy's strictly a slow old oil burner.
1: Well, let's see what she can do, Luke. Hey, Luke, she's sweet. Let's not wait till we meet up with the boys, huh? First car we see...
2: There's one coming now, right?
1: Okay, hold tight. First time you play chicken to worst. After that...
2: Tip of these lights.
1: Like watching a man haul down his flag. Here we go. Look at him, Luke. Just a pair of headlights and he's scared stiff. Now let's pull right over and...
2: Look at the hitting race.
1: He'll back down. He's chicken! Luke, he's chicken! We hit him, Luke! Let's get out of here fast!
2: His car's turned over, Rafe. We hit him. Oh, for Pop's sake. Rafe, wait.
1: You wanted to join the gang, Luke. Now you're in, son. You're in.

0: five, seven more. 13, 9, 5, 7 more.
1: Hey, mister.
0: Seven.
1: You're up. Here, quick, Hank. Give me a hand to get him out of there. Come on, pal. Get this door open and we...
0: My wife, officer, she's... Boys in the back, too.
1: Yeah, lift him out gently, Hank.
2: Yeah, okay, I got him.
1: Yeah, okay. Here we are. Yeah. Just as well he's out to it, Hank. Did you see his wife?
2: Yeah.
1: Guess we'd better get them out. Looks like another guy in too much of a hurry to get home.
2: So you figure there's any hope for the other two?
1: Let's wait for the ambulance.
2: Yeah.
1: If the doctor can help those two, I'll give you a month's pay.
3: Oh, over here, Doctor. Two of them. One and boy.
4: Where?
2: Oh, yeah. Still in the car, huh? Figured you want to look at them before we tried to move them. No chance of fire, sir. Is he all right?
1: Fainted, I guess.
4: All right. We'll look at him afterwards. Yeah. I can see why you didn't move him.
5: Hey, Lefty. Two stretchers, fast.
6: Coming up, Doc.
2: Doesn't look good, Doctor. Is it?
4: Good. I'll go to the hospital, officer, but from there, they'll go straight to the morgue. You to manage okay?
7: Sure, Doc. Come on, mate. Let's get this over and head back to that poker game.
0: 3, 9, 5, 7
1: He's coming out of a drop.
4: Yeah.
0: Wife, Helen. Is she...
4: She's all right. Don't worry.
0: And the boy, Harold, he...
1: Just take it easy, pal. Okay. You feel well enough to talk?
0: Sure.
2: How did it happen?
4: He's pretty badly shocked, fellas. Better leave that till later.
0: No, it's number play was chicken. That's what it was, you know. Why the chicken cross the road? Why that chicken? He had to get to the other side. But, hey, you're sure my wife's... Now, Doctor, don't lie to me. Don't tell me...
1: Someone was playing chicken, is that it?
0: Well, my wife, she...
4: Roll up his sleeve, officer.
2: Listen, Doc, if he can't talk, let him. Could be we'll catch the driver. Could be we'll...
4: He's in no condition to talk. With what he's got to face, it's better he doesn't.
7: Hey, Doc, you know who this is? Just had a look at his license found in the glove box. It's Pete Morgan, the racing driver. You know, Indianapolis.
0: Indianapolis, yeah, crash. That last bet, I had to race one, and that last bet, he...
4: Okay, officer, roll his shirt down. He'll be all right now.
1: You going to be the one to tell him, Doc?
4: Yeah, I guess so. When he wakes up. That's how you get to be real successful in the medical profession, officer. Telling guys like Pete Morgan what's happened to their wife and kid.
2: Better you than me, Doc.
4: Chicken. That's what he said. Telling him is one road I sure don't want to cross.

0: was it? Do it now.
1: Sorry to keep you waiting, Morgan. Spot of trouble with the driver trying to bribe the cop who booked him.
2: Yeah, I'm in no hurry, Lieutenant.
1: No? I guess my saying I'm sorry about your... Well, I don't suppose it helps much.
2: Yeah.
1: Well, I asked you to come down to the station house, Morgan, for one reason. I've been all through this statement of yours. I figured you might want to add to it.
2: Such as?
1: Well, the traffic cop who found you claimed you was muttering something about chicken when they pulled you out on a number plate.
2: So?
1: So this statement of yours doesn't mention that at all. Now, I know it's going back over something you'd rather forget. But if you can help us in any way...
2: I'm sorry, Lieutenant. I was just delirious at the time. I guess I didn't know what I was saying.
1: Yeah, all right. Supposing you tell me just what happened once again.
2: Car skidded, that's all.
1: And you expect me to believe that a racing driver of your experience couldn't control that?
2: That's right.
1: And there was no question of another car being involved.
2: That's right, Lieutenant.
1: If there had been, Morgan, you're giving the driver the chance to play chicken again by covering up for him.
2: Well, I'll let it go, Lieutenant. You figure I'd cover up for the guy who killed my wife and boy?
1: No, but I can't see...
2: Supposing there had been a fella coming at me. Well, you say some kid in a hot rod and I'd been able to get his plate number. Well, what would happen to him?
1: Hmm? Oh, well, we'd pull him in, he'd go up on a traffic homicide charge.
2: And then?
1: A jail sentence, a stiff one, or reform school.
2: Oh, that's the theory, but not always the practice, Lieutenant Dodge.
1: Now listen, Morgan,
2: the law... The law can be twisted, Lieutenant. It can be beaten.
1: If this is just a theory, you're... You're worked up about it.
2: Listen, Lieutenant, a man who earns his living the way I do, driving fast cars and taking risks on the track, always gets wound up about a thing like this game of chicken. And why not? The practice ought to be wiped out, but because teenagers are the main participants, they get warnings and fines.
1: What would you do?
2: Me? Well, that's a good question, Lieutenant. What would I do? I'd give it some thought. Let you know when I've got the answer.
1: Do that. You want this statement of yours to stand?
2: Yeah. Anything else, Lieutenant?
1: No. Thanks for stopping by.
2: I'll be seeing you, Lieutenant.
1: Oh, Morgan.
2: Yeah?
1: On the left-hand door of your car, there was a long dent right along. A smear of light blue paint. It couldn't have happened in the accident as you describe it.
2: No?
1: How did it happen?
2: Well, I can't remember, Lieutenant. Light blue paint.
1: Yeah.
2: Thanks.
1: Hey, Morgan. Oh, that's you, Callahan? Yeah, he's leaving now. Hey, keep tailing him, will you? Okay. Yeah, I want to know every place he goes. What's that? Of course I'm sure of it. And for some reason of his own, Pete Morgan is covering up for the driver. That's why I want you to keep following him. He just might try to handle this himself.
3: Wait. Wait, listen, I gotta tell my pop about this. It's a whole month now. It gets worse. I keep thinking about that woman.
4: You know, when I get through whittling this hunk of wood, Luke, it's gonna look real pretty. You see what it's gonna be?
3: You're not even listening to me.
4: Sure I'm listening, yeah. How many times have I got to tell you, Luke, we're in the clear? Didn't I get the dent in the car fixed for you? If there'd been anything to tie us in with what happened, the police would have been round here to your house fast.
3: Yeah, the way I see it, we weren't to blame anyway.
4: This Pete Morgan's a racing driver. He just should have pulled over quicker. So. Anyway, it's finished. You want it, Luke?
3: Yeah. A racing car?
4: Yeah, that's right. Just like the one Pete Morgan drives. Go on, you keep it by you, Luke.
3: Why?
4: Well, so that whenever you feel like talking about what happened that night, you won't. Not if you've gotten caught, but...
3: Reef, maybe there's the police now.
4: Well, probably your parents back from town.
3: They're not due till late.
4: Go and answer.
3: Yeah. I'm coming. What do you want, mister?
2: You mind if I come in, son?
3: My pop isn't home, mister.
2: Well, I'll just come in and wait.
3: Well, mister, I don't think my pop would like you barging in this way.
4: Well. Some of it isn't the famous Pete Morgan.
3: What?
4: I've seen your picture in the papers lots of times, Mr. Morgan.
3: What do you want to see my pop about, Mr. Morgan?
2: The plate number on his car, son. You tell me if I'm wrong, but isn't it OOT 957?

0: Is that right? OOT 957?
1: I don't remember.
2: Why do you want to know, Mr. Morgan?
0: You live here, too?
2: Me? No, I'm Rafe Corbett. Me and Luke were just thinking about going down to take a look at the ball game.
1: Yeah, yeah, that's right. So, if you could come back later, maybe.
0: Where's your pop's car, Luke?
1: He's out in it right now.
2: It isn't any of my business, Mr. Morgan, but, why are you asking all these questions?
0: Is it a light blue sedan, Luke?
1: Yeah.
2: You don't have to answer him, Luke. Come on, let's go see that ball game.
0: You carved this, Luke?
1: Me?
2: I carved it, mister. Why?
0: Well, it's pretty good. Seems funny, though, you're carving a model of the car I drive.
2: Does it?
0: Maybe you can remember that number plate.
2: I can't even remember my dad's, let alone Luke's.
1: Why do you want to know the number, Mr. Morgan?
0: You ever drive your pop's car, Luke?
1: Sometimes.
0: You like driving?
1: Sure, I do.
2: Listen, Mr. Morgan, we ain't...
0: You drive it at night, too?
1: Why not? Is there a law against it?
0: No. None that I know of. Were you driving that car at night a month ago on the 23rd of July? That's a month ago exactly, Luke.
1: You better get out of here, Mr. Morgan. You haven't got any right to be here.
0: I'll come down and watch the ball game with you. Until your pop gets home, Luke.
1: Why do you want to see him?
0: Don't you know?
2: You haven't got a thing on us, mister. Not a thing.
0: You're in that car as well, Corbett. Is that it?
2: Now, listen, you...
0: Don't you pull a knife on me, Corbett, or I'll break your arms!
1: Drop it!
0: Now sit down and be quiet. All right. Which one of you was driving?
1: It was my fault, Mr. Morgan. I wanted to join the gang.
0: Whose gang?
1: Shut up, Luke. Shut up, Rafe. I said shut up.
0: You're quite a boy, aren't you, Corbin?
2: You can't prove a thing.
0: I saw the number plate of the car that forced me off the road, Corbett.
1: Why have you waited all this time?
0: Who was driving, Luke?
2: You tell him, Luke.
0: No need to. I know.
2: All right, so it was me. What are you going to do about it? Hand me over to the police?
0: I could.
1: I'm glad you know, Mr. Morgan. I've been wanting to tell someone to talk about it. We didn't mean
0: to. Didn't mean to? Is that all you've got to say? I don't want to hear you talk about it, Luke. You're not going to ease your conscience by telling me how you felt all this time.
1: But it's the only time I ever played chicken. I haven't ever been in the car since. Every time I look in my... I can see...
0: My wife was 28 years old, Luke. Her name was Helen. Maybe you saw that in the paper. My son was too. Harold. For his age, he was husky as a football player. He just started to talk, but most of the time he still used his own language, which he understood mighty well.
1: If I could take back that one night,
0: You saw me crash, didn't you?
1: Yeah.
0: And you didn't even bother to come back and see if you could help. You think your sniffling now helps?
2: Just what are you going to do, Morgan? Sit here and talk?
0: How old are you, Rafe?
2: 17, if it's anything to you.
0: Luke?
1: 16.
0: Lieutenant Dodds down at the station asked me what I'd do to a chicken player. I said then I didn't know. When I came through that door, I figured I had the answer. But I was wrong. I was going to use this.
1: A gun?
0: Yeah. I came here to kill whoever was driving that car.
2: Go ahead. I ain't chicken.
0: No. No, lying back in that chair, you're telling yourself you're a big man. Comic book hero. Tough guy.
1: Mr. Morgan, don't shoot. Nearly all the guys have played chicken at some time or other, and nothing happened to them.
0: You concentrated on killing yourselves. I wouldn't give a nickel.
1: I'll do anything, Mr. Morgan, anything. Hey, it wasn't my fault. It was Ray from the gang. They all said I was yellow.
3: They were right, Luke. You are. You didn't have enough backbone to let the gang call you chicken. Now you want to try and forget the whole thing by unloading the memory of that night. Well, that's why I'm leaving you here, Luke. To wait for the police.
1: No.
3: They'll want to hear you talk. They'll want you to repeat it over and over. The whole story until it's set in your mind in a way nothing will ever shift. You weren't driving the car, Luke, so you'll have an easier time. In one way.
1: I wanted to go back, Mr. Morgan.
3: You didn't even have the nerve for that. That's why I'm leaving you here, Luke. To wait. I want you to be able to remember it all. I wanted to keep you awake nights. I want you to see the look in your father's face when they sentence you.
2: If you ain't gonna use that gun, Morgan, why don't you put it away?
3: I'm not using it, Rafe. With you, I still haven't found the answer. Now, come on, get out! Maybe Lieutenant Dodds is right. The law can take care of you.

0: Figure Luke will still be there in his house when the cops come, Morgan?
1: If he runs, they'll find him.
0: You sure ain't taking any chances, are you? You know, if it wasn't for my hands being tied, I'd jump you, Morgan.
1: When Dodge sees you, he'll take that rope off and replace it with handcuffs.
0: One thing won't worry me none. The look on my old man's face when they sentence me. I guess he'll be too drunk to hear anyway.
1: Shut up, Cole.
0: You know something, Morgan? I got a big kick out of driving Luke's car that night, yeah. Big lift. Reform school, eh? Maybe jail. Guess I might get 10 years. But I'll be out on parole before you can spit, Morgan.
1: If you want to get down to that precinct station in one piece, Corbett, just stop talking.
0: I ain't scared of you. There's no law against talking, is there? You know, maybe I'll stand up in court and say I'm sorry. It was all a mistake, and could be I'll cry a little. Poor, misunderstood teenager.
1: You're a murderer, Rafe, as surely as if you'd pulled a trigger.
0: But how are you going to prove that? All I need is a mouthpiece like they have in the
1: show. Shut up, Corbett, shut up! Shut up.
0: You know, they tell me reform school's pretty swell these days. It'll get me away from my old man, anyhow. Maybe I'll get to learn a trade, and then in a couple of years, I'll be out. But Morgan, that won't help you any. That won't... What are we stopping for?
1: Finish what you were going to say, Rafe.
0: You mean about not helping you any? Oh, sure, I'll be looking you up, Morgan. Might even call you a couple of times. But that won't bring back your wife and kid, will it?
1: Get out of the car, Rafe.
0: What, like this?
1: You don't need your hands untied to run. There's a sheer drop on one side of the road, Rafe, and steep bank on the other.
0: Listen, what are you...
1: You got the kind of brute stupidity that shouldn't be allowed to live, Rafe. Not even a reform school. What happened to my wife and son could happen again while you can think and feel and drive a car. I said get out! Ooh. Now start running, Rafe. Let's play my kind of chicken.
0: Go on, start running! You won't see me break, Morgan? I ain't afraid of you!
1: No, Rafe. I wonder.
0: No, Morgan. No!

0: Lieutenant Dodd speaking.
1: It's Callahan, Loot.
0: What is it?
1: I lost Pete Morgan.
0: What? How?
1: I guess he gotten down that I was tailing him.
0: Listen, Callahan, if my hunch about Morgan is right, he's dangerous. Now pick up his trail. Shut that door, will you? Oh, it's all right, Callahan. He's here.
1: Who?
0: Pete Morgan. Goodbye.
2: Still want the door shut, Lieutenant?
0: Yeah.
2: Mind if I sit down?
0: Go ahead.
2: Thanks. Remember that question you asked me, Lieutenant, about what I'd do to a chicken player?
0: Yeah.
2: I found the answer.

A closing door finishes a story. Next week, another key will open another door to another story. Mystery. Romance. Or adventure. All start when a door is unlocked by... the key.

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1: 19 Nocturne Boulevard.
2: Nocturne Boulevard? Not far. When you hit Howard, hang a right. Howard meets Philip at a weird kind of angle. Then you cross James and Poe. You can't miss Nocturne. It's just past the automatic.
1: 19 Nocturne Boulevard. Your address for suspenseful stories of the speculative, strange, and supernatural. Tonight's story is The Seventh Key.
3: Yes? This is 19 Nocturne Boulevard. Won't you step inside? Did you have any trouble finding it? What do you mean, what kind of a place is it? Why, it's a writer's condo. Can't you tell?

0: you too, my dearest darling. Go away. He's about to make an indecent proposal.
1: I can no longer contain my passion. My blood hums for you. You must be mine.
0: Yes?
2: You've been writing, haven't you?
0: Of course. That's what you want me to do, isn't it?
2: Of course. So, what's the new one?
0: Rogue of Fate.
2: Quick, Precy.
0: Warwick Wellington, handsome and devilish owner of Wellington Shipping Lines and dabbler in exotic animals, hires cat breeder Gloriana Mundy to help him birth a rare white leopard.
2: They hate each other on sight and yet fall in love, have a steamy sex scene, and then argue. Never to see each other again, but then the panther...
0: Leopard.
2: ...goes into labor, and they have to work together to save the cubs and realize their attraction is unavoidable.
0: How did you guess?
2: Cindy, you know I'm your friend as well as your agent, right?
0: Yes, but what has that...
2: It's roughly the same as every plot you've ever written. In fact, I think it's identical to Never the Twain Shall Sleep. Except that that was a prize-winning racehorse instead of a leopard. You're kind of predictable.
0: But no, it can't be. I don't, not on purpose.
2: I know. That's actually the very sad part. I know, and you know, that you just happen to write that way, and not that you have a formula tacked to the wall that says, page 32, they meet, and page 230, they quarrel, or anything like that.
0: I don't. I swear.
2: The good thing is that your books always sell. I'm never going to fault you for that. But I'd love to see what you could do if you ever did break out of this rut. You're a competent writer, and you'll always have an audience. But you could do more if you tried something a little different.
0: Like what?
2: Are you seeing anyone?
0: Dr. Mallory said I didn't really need...
2: I meant dating.
0: Oh. No.
2: You should.
0: Men are pigs.
2: Which is why your heroes perspire rather than sweat. Real women like real men. At least a little bit.
0: They're messy. Uncooperative.
2: Yep. Try it. You might like it.
0: You are the only one who understands me, Troy.
1: Of course, my proud beauty. For you are complex and mysterious, and most men can't be bothered to see past the ends of them.
0: Yes, yes. Troy, you will always love me, won't you?
1: As long as there is breath in my body.
0: Oh, Troy!
1: Oh, Cindy!
0: Oh, Pooh! Yes?
3: Hey, sis. I guess I caught you at a bad time.
0: I was just composing. What do you need?
3: I was just going to see if you wanted to come to dinner this weekend. George and I haven't seen you in ages.
0: Who is it this time?
3: Whatever can you mean?
0: Please, when you start talking like...
3: One of your heroines?
0: The way people talked in the 18th and 19th century.
3: I give up. I'll give you the code words. His name is Rob, and he's a banker. He's nice. Cute even, if you don't mind someone a tad cuddly.
0: Stop trying to fix me up. Why can't you believe I'm just fine?
3: Because you're alone. And if I know you, you're talking to your imaginary boyfriend again.
0: You said you'd never.
3: Drop it. Sorry. Come to dinner anyways. We'll tell Rob you have something contagious. And you can just sit and be bored with the three of us. Cody misses his auntie.
0: Cody can't feed himself yet. I doubt he can tell us apart the way he keeps trying to get into my shirt.
3: For a romance writer, you're the least sentimental person I know. No wonder all your characters are cardboard cutouts.
0: They are not.
3: Sweetie, they all use the same 10 lines at some point in their respective narrative. There's an entire website devoted to spotting them and mocking you.
0: What 10 lines?
3: Let's see. My proud beauty, as long as there's breath in my body. You may take my body, but you will never have my heart. That one from her, whoever her is at the moment. I can forward you the URL if you like.
0: No, I'm not going to come to dinner. I'm busy, writing. Something completely different.
3: I'll believe that when I read it.
0: You bet you will.
3: You're on.
0: What?
3: I'll bet you 1 year that you can't write a real novel, even a novella, in the same time it takes you to rattle off one of your frou-frou books.
0: 1 year? Of what?
3: 1 year, you come to dinner twice a month and be nice to whoever we invite.
0: Whomever?
3: Against 1 year, when I won't even ask you over.
0: You're on. I could use a year of not being nagged.
3: But you have to get the first draft done in a weekend. That's how long you told Woman's Day it takes you to write one of your books.
0: How can anyone be so horrid?
3: I'm your sister. And yes, that one's on the list too.
0: Am I really that predictable?
1: A woman is a bundle of senses with a dash of nonsense.
0: Why didn't you ever tell me?
2: I did. You just never heard. I didn't push it because you always sell so well. To women who like a certain kind of man, a certain kind of story, and a certain kind of resolution. You always deliver.
0: I'm boring. This website even says so. Good God, how could I have ever been so blind? Oh, no. I will never say that again.
2: It's not that bad. Ignore the critics. Write what you love. As long as it sells, why worry about it?
0: Is money all you think about?
2: I am an agent.
0: But I want people to like my books, not laugh at them. I want to write something good, something meaningful.
2: Oh, man. I said you should try something different, but meaningful? Why such a change?
0: Because just surviving isn't living at all. And yes, that's one of the 10.
2: 10?
0: Never mind. Will you help me?
2: Help you? With what?
0: I need a place to write. Inspiration, atmosphere, just for a weekend. Enough to rough out a new story. Something meaningful.
2: Meaningful books are a tougher sell. I like your books the way they are.
0: I can always go back to churning out the same old crap. Later.
1: During our year of peace.

0: here. The lighthouse here was decommissioned nigh on 40 years gone.
1: Oh! Seagulls!
0: Can't see why, being right here on the beach and all. Of course it ain't been empty the whole time. We get renters from time to time who want to paint or try that meditation, Yahoo. But no one ever stays more than a month. It's all on account of the ghost.
1: Yes, that's exactly why I came here.
0: You ain't the first young lady to think they could stand up to the ghost.
1: I heard it was a woman who committed suicide. Jumped off the...
0: Ain't that romantic now? Nah, she was killed. And then he killed herself. No one at all is dead sure which one it is which haunts the place, or mayhaps it's both of them.
1: Well, can't they see? If it's in a dress...
0: Your head is full of crap. It's the movies and the TV make it sound like ghosts look just like regular folks. Bah, this haunt, or haunts, as the case may be, is just a dark shape which covers the windows, making day into night. And then it lets out such a scream. A scream to shake down the very heavens. Them as hears the scream falls into a deep sleep. And when they finally wake up, they find they've done terrible things. Best you come on back before dark and stay in town. 'Tis not far, just an hour or so afoot.
1: No. I'm fine, thanks.
0: Suit yourself.
1: Hey!
0: Yeah?
1: What about electricity?
0: You don't know how to work a Jenny.
1: Who's Jenny?
0: Yeah.
1: Window high above the pounding surf. The darkness closes in. The wind echoes through the huge column of stone. And the rocks call out to her, "Join us." No, scratch that. We have the answer to all your pain. Coming! Just a minute!

0: Hello?
1: Hello?
2: Hello? Is this the Sutter's Wharf Lighthouse?
0: Yes. Is there something I can do for you?
2: I wanted to make sure before we start bringing in the equipment.
0: What?
2: We'll be staying in here then? Not bad. We're with Inspector, you know, the ghost hunting show. We're doing a spot on the lighthouse this weekend. Didn't you get the memo?
0: But I'm renting the lighthouse this weekend.
2: You aren't the owner?
0: I'm a writer. I came here for some peace and quiet and...
3: Oh, dude, get out of the way. Got the beard.
0: And atmosphere.
2: Corey, we've had it booked for 6 months. You'll have to talk to Rourke, our boss.
0: Rourke? That's a nice name. I've got to make a note.
2: You got one?
0: A note?
2: No, a name. I'm Tex, and this stud muffin is Luke.
3: Yo.
0: Cindy. Cindy Applegate.
3: Oh, whoa. Any relation to...
0: Yes, it's me. I'm the writer.
3: Writer? No, you know, the hot actress, Fabelicious, smoking. Ow!
0: This Rourke will just have to understand.
4: You'll sway him with your plight, and your beauty.
0: Maybe he'll even be handsome.
4: Your eyes devoured those two muscle-bound...
0: But this Rourke guy is the boss. He's probably Irish or something. Fiery, passionate.
4: Who wouldn't be, at least with your loveliness?
0: Sedgia said she arranged everything.
4: Unless...
0: What?
4: Perhaps she thought the presence of other people might stir your creative juices.
0: Maybe. Rourke?
5: Okay, I got 5 minutes.
0: Oh, sure. My publicist...
5: I was just on the phone with her. Someone well and truly screwed the pooch on this one. But we're willing to let you stick around while we work.
0: But I need quiet to write.
5: Tough titty, babe. You can stay, but only if you let the crew fit you into the show. Your agent said it would be good for your image, all that crap.
0: But when will I be able to write?
5: We'll be shooting local color tonight and tomorrow by day. Right then. But at night, you gotta be around in case this ghost shows up.
0: You think I'll really enhance the show?
5: Chick, scream better.
0: Ensconced on a parapet, I gazed down over the jagged cliffs below and wondered if perhaps this was the same view, the last view, of the murdered woman so long ago, whether the moaning of the wind in the rocks called to her the way they sing now, even now, in my head.
4: It's going well, all things considered.
0: Yes, but it's almost dark, and then...
4: He required you be available, not actually present.
0: I hope the ghost shows up. Then they can get what they want and go.
4: Have you considered...
0: What?
4: That this was much too fortuitous. Your rival followed so closely by theirs. Perhaps your agent did this a purpose.
0: But why? She wants me to write.
4: Ah, but she also wants you to socialize. With real people.
0: Well, if I don't get this darn draft done, I'll definitely be stuck socializing. If you can call any of Mandy and George's friends real.
4: Would it be so horrible?
0: Yes.
2: Hey. There you are, pretty lady.
0: What do you want?
2: Making sure you didn't fall off or nothing.
0: Nope. Not yet.
2: Well... Dinner's on anyway.

0: Right, okay, so we're here in Sutter's Wharf Lighthouse, waiting to see if the infamous Screaming Shadow will appear.
1: And for once, we're not all alone. We have a guest, famous romance writer Cindy Appleton.
2: Applegate.
1: Here, honey, wave. I guess little Cindy ain't exactly hard to scare, huh, Luke?
0: Well, Tex, writing's a pretty lonely business, and this is a lonely place, right, Cindy?
2: Yes.
0: Yeah, see, dude?
2: It is a lonely business.
1: Right. Well, they say the ghost has been known to walk the platform around the light upstairs. So we're going to haul ass up there for a while. Come on.
3: That could have been better.
2: I thought there would be a script.
3: You want to write one, go ahead. We don't got the budget to pay for nothing like that.
2: I'm sorry.
3: Oh, skin off my ass. Embarrassing famous people goes over great on TV. And your agent agreed that, short of actual nudity, anything we shoot of you this weekend will be okay for airtime.
4: We should get clear of this nest of vipers.
2: Well, you can film me writing for the next half hour. I have a scene that has to get written.
3: Not bad. Use the publicity from the show to push the book, and vice versa. Not bad at all.
2: Well, I can get a little privacy anyway.
4: You know I will always support anything you do.
2: What the prizes? What's the... Oh, what is that?
0: Eyeballs, little Dudette. Can't have the cameras falling if the ghost shows up. We got permission.
2: But the noise.
0: Oh, yeah. Sucks, don't it? Oh, well, be done soon. Whoa.
4: Weren't they coming back to get you?
2: Maybe they forgot about me.
4: But it's been hours.
2: Has it? It is awfully quiet.
4: It's past one.
2: Wow. I guess I should see. They might just be waiting to catch me off guard again.
4: Don't let them. You're much too clever. You can do this.
2: Hello? Searching.
5: Perhaps they're filming outside.
2: They wouldn't have left all the equipment. It's all just sitting there. Even that darn drill. Trap. No bars. Figures.
5: Leaving is a very viable option. Grab your smallest case, and we can...
2: The blasted trap has boxed me in.
5: Only about an hour's walk, according to the rustic.
2: But if something happened here, wouldn't it have happened to me too?
5: Then... What?
2: I think it's a joke. They thought it was funny, catching me out in front of the camera, and now...
5: Even more persuasive argument that you must leave this place.
2: No. I can just see it. The draggled author crawls into town after night in haunted lighthouse, only to find camera crew at local bar. Yes. That's where they must be. Well, I'm not playing.
5: So you will...
2: Go upstairs and get back to work. There's still plenty of time before they stagger in. Oh, shit! Oh, no. Good thing I have backup.
4: Now, 'tis truly time to go.
2: But how will I get back down and out of here in the dark?
4: How can you stay?
2: Easy. All right, for 4 hours, I have on battery, and by then, dawn will be coming up. I can just sit tight.
4: What if it was the ghost?
2: Hey, whose imaginary friend are you, anyway?
4: I help you to express your fears.
2: Well, right now, any fears I have are right outside that door, and can stay there.
4: It's going to be all right. Calm down. You need to be calm. It's not that bad. The power just came back on, and the surge started the drill.
2: Really?
4: It's the only logical answer.
2: Logic sucks.
4: The noise won't go away until you go out there and turn it off.
2: No!
4: What if you're the only one here? That damn noise will drive you mad until you put it right.
2: Someone had to turn on the generator.
4: Really?
2: I think so. So someone has to be out there.
4: Someone.
2: You're doing it again. Shh. Eep.
4: Who do you think it is?
2: Shh.
4: No one but you can hear me, sweet.
2: Oh, right.
4: If they were not villains, they'd hail you, wouldn't they?
2: Uh-huh.
4: Oh, good.
6: Police, open up!
2: Police?
4: Can you trust him?
2: What else can I do? I'm coming. Police?
6: You step out here, ma'am. Please, keep your hands where I can see them.
2: What? Why?
6: Found one.
2: One what?
6: Survivor. Come on.
2: I can't leave my laptop. What do you mean, survivor?
6: We're just going downstairs for a moment. Everything will be perfectly safe.
2: What happens?
6: Stay to the right here at the bottom of the stairs. We don't want you walking in the evidence. Come on.
2: I can't.
7: Hey, what's the hold up?
2: What happened?
6: That's what we want you to tell us, ma'am. Now, if you just step this way.
2: No!
6: Try to be polite about this, but you have to come with us. It's not a request.
2: I've never seen so much blood.
6: I'm willing to believe that, miss, but we need to find out what you did see by noon tonight.
2: Nothing. Before the lights went out, no one was here. And then there was no power, so I watched my battery in my room. And then you turned them back on.
6: You didn't hear anything? Anything at all?
2: I tend to be lost in thought when I write. And the walls seem pretty thick. What happened?
6: Don't know. The bodies are all missing.
2: I promise you, I didn't see or hear anything.
8: Did you tell them that?
2: Over and over again. They won't believe me. They think I did some awful thing.
8: I know a few lawyers. We'll get this sorted out.
2: But I didn't do anything.
8: Sorry, you caught me in a bad cell zone. Let me get to a landline and call you back.
2: That's a fine kettle of fish.
4: They would never convict you. They must see what a lovely soul you truly are.
2: People have been wrongly convicted in the past.
4: Perhaps she will find a handsome and masculine attorney who, convinced of your innocence, will set you free in the 11th hour.
2: I want to be set free in the first hour!
6: All right, you're free to go.
2: I am?
6: Found them. They're fine.
2: But the blood?
6: Minor accident with a drill. All cleared up now.
2: So I can go? Go back to my writing?
6: From the state of you, you need a long, hot soak in a scented tub with candles and maybe a hot oil massage.
2: Really?
6: Well, that's what your agent suggested anyway. We can get you to a nice hotel where you could...
2: No. I'm going to stay right here and finish my new book. And you can't stop me. You can't stop me, can you?
6: Do what you want. You'll be all alone, at least for the night. The crew should be back by mid-morning.
2: All the more reason to use my time wisely. Bye now.
6: Oh, and watch out for the ghost.
2: What time is it?
4: Nearly 4 a.m. Long past the witching hour. Now is truly the dead of night. The darkest hour just before dawn.
2: Dawn is at 6:43 a.m. today.
4: Ah, then the darkest hour is yet to come.
2: Well, I'm a good 150 pages in anyway. What?
4: A night bird, perhaps? No, it's
2: the ghost!
4: Hide yourself! Cover your ears!
2: No! The only way to conquer this sort of phantasm is to face it down.
4: You are so brave and so beautiful.
2: Thank you! I needed that.
4: And of course.

0: See? Told you she'd be fine. Cindy, the look on your face, it was priceless. Here, I caught it. See?
1: What are you doing here? What happened?
2: I just want to bet that's what happened. Now you've got to make nice to every one of George's friends.
1: What do you mean? I still have time.
0: You've been dead to the world for over 10 hours, which brings your window of opportunity to a nice, tidy close. Sorry about that, but you should learn to pace yourself.
1: But it's nearly completed. That must count for something.
0: This file on your laptop? The one that just repeats the same 10 lines over and over? Very Stephen King. But not really marketable, sweetheart.
1: I didn't. Let me see. Oh, God, what have I done?
2: Yes, that's one of them.
1: You faked it, didn't you?
0: What? Why would I do that?
1: The two of you. You were in it together, conspiring to make me... to force me to lose.
0: Well, we did hire a couple of guys.
2: They were more than ready to help.
1: But why?
2: A single woman is an embarrassment. It's just a fact.
1: This is all just to convince me to find a man?
0: Pretty much.
1: Troy, where are you?
2: Troy's not real. You must realize that.

0: And she spent the rest of her days locked up in a padded cell, demanding that someone find Troy and get him to come and visit her. The end.
1: Most excellent. You will surely win your bet.
0: Somehow, the bet is unimportant now. I've really grown through writing this. I can see that my life will be different, better. If I let myself deal with people on a one-to-one basis, if I forge a meaningful relationship with a good man...
1: You will no longer need me.
0: I will always need you, Joe!

0: And that's how it ends. It's really, really a steaming heap of poo.
1: Oh.
0: It'll still sell millions.
1: But she worked so hard.
0: Yeah, yeah. And it has the huge advantage of being the last thing she wrote. Lucky we were able to recover anything from the laptop at all, since she took it with her when she made that leap off the lighthouse.

0: Now that you know how to find us, don't be a stranger. We have enough of those already. Tonight's story, The Seventh Key, was written by Julie Hoverson and very loosely inspired by the book The Seven Keys to Baldpate by Earl Durr Biggers and all its variations, including the stage play called The Seven Keys to Baldpate by George M. Cohen and the 1983 movie The House of Long Shadows. In tonight's production, Cindy Applegate was Chandra Wade, Troy was Matthias Rebney Morgan, Reggio was Christina Ewan, Mandy, Cindy's sister, was Crystal Thompson, Tex was Mike Campbell, Luke was Abner Cenaris, Rourke was Rick Lewis, the crusty old salt was Julie Hoverson, Trooper 1 was Glenn Hallstrom, and Trooper 2 was Frankenvox. Also heard, Cole Hornaday, Renaud LaBeouf, and Julie Hoverson. The music was from C. Felipe Alves, his album Pursuit of Happiness, and is used under a Creative Commons license and is available on Jamendo.com. 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
1: Murder Clinic. Stories of the world's great detectives. Men against murder. Each week at this time, WOR Mutual turns the spotlight on one of the world's great detectives of fiction and invites you to listen to the story of his most exciting case. Tonight, we meet Sir Henry Merivale, known to his host of friends as H.M., in the story, Death in the Dressing Room.

0: Good evening, H.M. Tell me, you were with Scotland Yard for a long time before you retired, weren't you?
1: I was indeed, Mr. Knight.
0: And didn't I hear that you ran some sort of a secret department for them?
1: Well, there was nothing secret about it. You see, it was called the Department of Queer Complaints. All the crackpots were sent in to me. As a matter of fact, that's how I happened to be on the spot when this nightclub murder took place. You see, I was there investigating one of our queer complaints that didn't seem to have anything to do with murder. And, well, suppose I begin at the beginning, eh? You know how sometimes a nightclub will catch the public's fancy, a place to see and be seen at? Well, at the time of this story, the Orient Club in London was having just such a season, flourishing like the proverbial Green Bay tree. Tony Kaplan, who ran it, was a smooth, slippery customer, Piccadilly by the way of Times Square and Monte Carlo. And he did have one big drawing card, the star of his show, by the way, another Times Square product, Francine Rapport. She was a great dancer. On the afternoon of the day in question, Tony Kaplan was rehearsing Francine.
2: Francine, what's the matter with you? You're introducing this Javanese temple dance tonight. Come on, quit clowning and get with it, will you?
3: Oh, let's cut it out, Tony. It's too corny. Standing in the middle of the floor, waving your arms around like snakes. That went out with the art.
2: They'll eat it up. Listen, Francine, since when did you start masterminding your routines? You dance and leave the thinking to me.
3: Oh, yes? Well, maybe I don't like the way you've been thinking lately, Tony. And maybe I don't like the way you've been acting either. Where were you last night after the show?
2: Oh, nuts. Let's not go through that dialogue again. Put on another record.
3: Well, don't get any big ideas under that patent leather hair of yours. I got plenty on you, Tony, and I might use it. If you make me, see?
2: Yes, yes, I see, I see. Another thing I see is that I pay the orchestra to rehearse, not to referee a love match. Now, come on, let's try that ending again. Okay, fellas, okay. This Java number. Pick it up 8 bars from the finish.
4: Okay, girl.
2: That's it, Fran. Now you've got it. A one and two and finish. Ah, swell, swell. See, I told you it'd be good.
3: Okay, but I still think it's right from the silo.
2: Now let's try it with that blue spotlight.
3: Blue spotlight? Are you nuts, Tony? You know what blue does to me.
2: Look, Fran, it's got to be blue. This number's supposed to be mysterious, see?
3: Oh.
2: All the lights out and just that blue baby spot on you. Don't forget, you're covered from head to foot with those jewels.
3: You mean I'm covered from head to foot with that stinking oil?
2: All right.
3: I tell you, Tony, it gets all over me. When I finish, I feel like I've been in an oil well.
2: So what? You can wash it off after the number. Well, it's the only thing that'll make those cheap sparklers gleam. Now quit beefing, Fran. This number will knock them dead.
3: Well, I hope you know what you're doing.
2: I always do, baby. Okay, boys, from the beginning now, please.
5: Can I speak to you for a minute?
2: Why, Paula, you can do more than that to me, beautiful. Come over here. What's on your mind, sugar?
5: It's that costume of Miss Francine. You know, it's just net. And with all those phony jewels on it, Tony, I won't be able to get her into it fast.
2: Oh, forget the costume, baby. Concentrate on yours truly for a change. You know, honey, you do things to me.
5: Mr. Tony, please. Not here. Someone will see you. Miss Francine, she's looking.
2: I'll let her look. I'm crazy about you, baby. You know that, don't you?
5: But Tony, Miss Francine...
2: Leave that to me, baby. Little Tony will fix everything, everything. See?
5: You will make Paula the great dancer, no?
2: I'll do more than that. You'll have cars, jewels, furs, the works.
5: Careful, Tony. She's coming.
3: Stop that music. Stop the music. Say, what's going on here between you two? Paula, I told you to stay in the dressing room and finish my costume, didn't I?
5: Yes, ma'am. It was just that I wanted to ask Mr. Kaplan a question about it.
3: Oh, yes? Well, ask me from now on. You've been asking Mr. Kaplan a lot of questions lately, and he's been giving you an awful lot of answers.
2: Oh, come on, Fran. Can't a guy be polite to a nice little girl?
3: Not when he works so hard at it. You lay off, do you hear? Next time I catch her hanging around you, little Paula won't live here anymore.
2: All right, all right. Now, if you'll take my advice, you'll put your other expression back on, and the kind of you got company. Don't look now. I think the white hope of the Forsythe fortune is headed this way.
3: Monty?
2: The kid himself, the heir to the Forsythe. Just about ready for the squeeze play. What do you think, Fran? Will the fish bite?
3: If he won't, I will. Why, Monty, how sweet of you to drop in.
1: Francine, I've got to see you now. I've got to talk to you.
3: Why, of course, Monty. I'm sure Mr. Kaplan can hold up the rehearsal for a few minutes.
2: Oh, why, certainly, certainly. Boys, suppose we run over that hula now.
3: Let's go to my dressing room. It's cozier there. Well, Monty, suppose you've come to talk to me about those letters again.
1: But, Francine, you don't understand. Those letters are very important to me.
3: But, sugar, they're very important to me, too. They're so sweet. I've never had such letters before.
1: That's just it, Francine. You see, I'm in the diplomatic service. If those letters ever get out... Well, I mean, they aren't very discreet. It would mean the end of my career almost before I started.
3: Mm, yes, I see it. Wouldn't be so good if anybody else saw them. Well, I guess you can have them back.
1: Oh, Francine, you're wonderful. I knew you'd understand. I knew you'd give them back to me.
3: Give them back? Well, it amounts to that, I guess, but... There's a favor I've got to ask of you in return, Monty.
1: Of course, Francine, anything.
3: Well, you see, I'm afraid I've been a bit extravagant lately, and I'm terribly hard up.
1: I see. Yes, I see perfectly. How much?
3: Now, don't be mad, sugar. It's only £1,000.
1: £1,000? But that's impossible. I haven't that much money. I wouldn't know where to get it.
3: That's your business, Mr. Diplomat. Why, I'm giving you a bargain. That's because I like you so much. Why, just think what the Daily Comet would pay me for...
1: All right, you win. But I've got to have time.
3: Why, of course, sugar. You can have plenty of time. Shall we say, tonight?
1: Tonight?
3: Yes, tonight. After my first show. The dough is to be in an unmarked wallet. And whoever brings it walks up to Tony Kaplan and says, I beg your pardon, you dropped your wallet.
1: Kaplan? So he's in on it, too. I might have known. A pretty little game.
3: Yes, we thought so, too, but now I'm tired of playing. So don't you forget. Bring that £1,000 tonight, or else. Make it after my first show, here at the Orient Club.

0: I'm sorry, sir, there are no tables.
1: What would I say, Armand?
0: Sorry, sir, we are entirely full.
2: Armand, please.
0: Sorry, madame, but you see. Oh, good evening, Sir Henry.
3: Well, Armand, you have my regular table, of course.
0: But of course, monsieur.
3: Ah, fine.
0: Well, Sir Henry Merivale, there is always the table. Right this way, if you please, monsieur.
3: Ah, you see, there you are, Matthews. Simple when you know how, isn't it?
1: Yes.
3: Come along.
1: By Jove, Chief, I don't see how you do it.
3: Don't you? Personality, my boy. Personality, only that.
0: Here you are, Sir Henry. Table 16, as usual.
3: Ah, very good, Armand. Thank you. Oh, here.
0: Thank you, monsieur.
1: Ah, that's very nice. Well, I got your message to meet you here, H.M. I must admit, I don't know why we're here, sir. Are we, slumming?
3: Why, not exactly. We're here, Matthews, because this club, the Orient, is run by two of the slickest crooks I'd ever had the pleasure of knowing.
1: Really?
3: Tony Kaplan and Francine Rapport. And because Scotland Yard has complaints about a new and highly ingenious racket they're presumably working. Pocket-picking in the futurist manner.
1: What? I'm afraid I don't understand, sir.
3: Well, let me explain. You see, a guest here with a good many drinks inside him seldom remembers exactly how much money he has in his wallet. Now, if that wallet is lifted and deftly returned minus £3, say, or a fiver, he simply assumes he must have spent it.
1: I see.
3: The method is harmless and very nearly undetectable, but the takings each week must be enormous.
1: Very ingenious.
3: Yes, isn't it? I say, there's an interesting-looking girl. That one in white at the next table.
1: What? Why, H.M.
3: Eh? Oh, no, no, I don't mean aesthetically. In this case, I mean professionally. She's just dropped a man-sized wallet on the floor. She seemed very nervous when she picked it up again. I wonder...
1: Man's wallet? What would she be doing with a man's wallet?
3: I'm sure I don't know, but I mean to find out.
4: Thank you, ladies and gentlemen.
3: The floor show is about to start.
4: Tonight, Francine offers for your approval for the first time a new dance, the Chavanese Temple Dance.
3: I say, Jim.
1: Yes?
3: Look, that girl in white we were just talking about. She's leaving her table. She's going into the bar. Follow her, man. Find out where she's going and report to me.
1: Right, sir.

0: Say, bartender.
1: Yes, sir.
0: Did a lady in white just come in here?
1: Yes, sir. She went in there, sir.
0: Oh, thank you.
1: Sorry, you can't go there, sir.
0: I think I can. Here. I'm a police officer.
1: Oh, police.
0: Yes. Where does that door lead to?
1: To the dressing room, sir.
0: Oh, I see. But the girl did go in there.
1: Oh, yes, sir.
0: All right. Out of my way, please.
1: Yes, sir.
2: Let me by, please.
0: Wait a minute. Not so fast, young lady. Would you mind telling me what you did with that wallet you put in your handbag a minute ago?
2: Wallet? Really? What wallet?
0: Now, look. I'm a police officer.
2: Oh, I see. One of those persons who have a good time here and then arrest the management for selling drinks after hours.
0: No, I have nothing to do with that. But would you mind explaining what you were doing with that wallet?
2: I suppose I'll have to. I picked it up off the floor.
0: Oh, picked it up?
2: Yes, it's quite true. Not being able to appreciate the charms of Miss Francine Rapport, which evidently stagger you men so, I went to the bar during her dance. On the way, I picked up the wallet. Naturally, when the lights went up, I wanted to find the proper owner.
0: And why didn't you?
2: Well, what do you think I'm doing here? Miss Rapport, I understand, is part owner here. I'm sorry if the proper procedure is to stand on the table and shout that you've found a wallet. I thought of taking it to Miss Rapport.
0: Oh, I see. And did you give it to her?
2: No, she isn't here. Evidently, she didn't come back here after her dance. Perhaps you'll be good enough to let me pass so I can take the wallet to Mr. Kaplan.
0: Now, just a minute, please.
2: Oh, right. You can come with me.
0: No, let's say you come with me. We are going back to Francine's dressing room.
2: No, I won't.
0: Come with me, I said. Is this Miss Rapport's dressing room?
2: Yes.
0: Well, then, you'll soon find out if she's here or not, eh?
2: I told her she wasn't here.
0: Yes, so you did. But if you don't mind, I think I'll just make sure.
3: Wait, you can't go in there.
0: Huh? Well, who are you?
3: Paula, Miss Rapport's maid.
0: Oh, then open the door. I'm a police officer, and I want to see her.
3: But you can't.
0: Come along.
3: Very well.
0: What's this? Oh. She's dead.
2: I didn't do it. I swear I didn't do it.
0: Murdered. Stabbed in the back with a pair of scissors.
2: Let me out of here. Let me out of here.
0: Stay where you are, both of you.
4: And now, folks, the deadly assassin hits, beginning with the favorite of yesterday and today, Winfrey.
0: Close that door, please. All right, now you. You told me your name is Paula. Miss Rapport's maid?
3: Yes, sir.
0: Were you here when Miss Rapport came back from her dance a few minutes ago?
3: No. No, I was not. I can prove I was not. She met me at the end of the passageway. Gave me a message to take to Mr. Kaplan to come back and see her. I went and told him. I was out there. Mr. Kaplan can tell you that.
0: All right, now, all right. Steady. Paula, do you know where table 16 is?
3: Yes, sir.
0: All right, at table 16, you'll find a big, heavy-set man with a sandy, ruddy complexion. His name is Sir Henry Merivale. Ask him if he'll come in here right away, will you? But don't say a word about this to anyone else. Have you got that?
3: Yes, sir.
2: Can't I go now? Please, I can't stand looking at her there.
0: I'm sorry. I'm afraid I'll have to ask you to remain where you are.
5: See, this in her hand.
0: Gap of paper, hmm? Evidently left when the murderer snatched the rest of it from her grasp. Got to see you, ever your adoring Monte.
2: Monte?
0: Oh, you know him.
2: No, I don't.
0: But you knew she was dead. Why didn't you tell me? You must have known I saw you come out of this room.
2: You think I'm insane. You'd only have thought what you're thinking now. But I didn't kill her. I came in here and I found her dead. All I wanted to do was to get away. I don't expect you to believe that. I probably wouldn't believe it myself if I were in your place.
0: Then, what about that wallet?
2: It's Tony Kaplan's wallet. You might as well know now.
0: Oh, you stole it.
2: No, I didn't steal it. He dropped it.
0: He dropped?
2: He dropped it, I tell you.
0: Still got the wallet?
2: Well, I...
0: You better let me have it.
2: Oh, here it is.
0: Thank you. £1,000.
6: What's going on here?
7: Who are you?
0: Steady, Captain. Don't touch anything.
7: She's dead. Francine.
0: Yes, Captain. We just...
7: They got her. She was all I had. Who did it? Tell me.
0: Take
7: who did it?
0: Easy,
7: it?
0: Captain.
7: I'll kill him. Who's that girl?
2: I can't.
7: What's she doing here?
0: Well, she told me she'd found your wallet.
2: Yes, that's right. Now, Mr. Matthew, you can clear up one thing. I mean about that wallet. Mr. Kaplan can clear it up. I saw him drop it. He can tell you who I am, too. He can vouch for me.
0: All right, Kaplan.
6: What?
0: Is this your wallet?
6: What wallet? Where? What are you talking about?
0: Does this wallet belong to you?
6: Certainly not.
2: Oh, I suppose you'll say that you don't know why I'm here, either.
6: Madam, I don't know what you're talking about. I only know that Francine is dead. Dead, do you understand? I love Francine. I come in here to find her dead with a pair of scissors. And all you people can do is babble about a wallet, a wallet. Oh, I don't know who you are. I never saw you before in my life. Did you kill her? Did you?
2: Did you?
6: I've done a lot of things in my life. Judged by the number of police in my club tonight, they think I've done a lot more. But I couldn't have killed Francine. I never left that orchestra platform from the time Francine was dancing till just a moment ago. 50 people will testify to that. Once in my life, I'm in the clear when dirty work's been done. This kind of dirty work, this kind.
0: What kind of dirty work, Tony?
2: Who are you?
0: Sir Henry. Oh, boy, Chief, am I glad to see you.
8: Why, thank you, Jim.
6: Hello, copper. Come to run us all in?
8: No. Francine's maid told me. I've telephoned divisional headquarters about our unfortunate homicide here. Sure. They'll take charge. No, I really came to break up your newest and, I think, most ingenious racket.
6: I don't get you.

0: This is a test for the air raid warning protection. This is a test. There is no air raid at this time. The First Fighter Command, New York, requests that all radio broadcast stations receiving this test transmit time when signal was received by telegraph to First Fighter Command, New York. These tests will continue at certain intervals. If it is ever necessary to close broadcast stations due to enemy air raid attack, your station will make a short announcement of the fact when it goes off the air. This is only a test. Thank you.
1: Wallet contains the blackmail money that Kaplan and Miss Rapport wanted from your brother for his letters to Miss Rapport, isn't it?
2: No.
3: You're crazy.
1: You were instructed to hand the money to Kaplan in public in the presence of witnesses in a wallet with a little speech. This is your wallet, isn't it?
2: It's not
3: you
2: true.
3: You can't get away
1: you went
3: with
1: to
3: it.
1: Give it to him by the orchestra platform, but at the last minute you lost your nerve, didn't you?
2: No, I didn't.
1: So you followed Francine in here and tried to fling it at her instead.
2: You're trying to trick me.
1: That's another one of their little games. Nice, safe blackmail. They used to pull that one in Paris.
3: You're going a little fast, aren't you, copper? You could get into trouble, you know, talking like that. Making accusations you can't prove out of nothing.
1: Not exactly nothing, Anthony. Monty Forsythe telephoned us, but then he lost his nerve and refused to set a trap. There was nothing else we could do about it.
2: Well, what else could I do? I had to get back those letters Monty wrote her. He won't help himself, and I...
4: Again, Miss Forsythe, I seem to have made a fool of myself. I'm sorry.
2: That's all right, Mr. Matthews. You may not have caught a pickpocket, but how do you know you haven't caught a murderess? Look there at that piece of paper in Francine's hand. That's torn off one of my brother's letters, and our wonderful Mr. Kaplan knows it as well as I do.
3: I don't know what Francine was up to. About letters, that is. She wanted to sell some letters, that was her business. But if there were letters, where are they now?
1: Well, here's part of one, at any rate. You know,
5: strange what soft hands and arms Francine has.
1: By the way, Miss Forsythe, did you get the letters?
2: No. I told you. She was dead when I got here. I was only here half a minute anyway. I haven't got any letters. Well, you can search me if you like. Kaplan had the letters. He probably still has them.
3: I never had any letters. Maybe your brother got them. Didn't this copper say he's here tonight? What's his alibi?
2: You know you really are a nasty bit of work.
3: That may be. We're none of us perfect, not even you. But you see, Miss So-and-so, you're in a jam, a bad jam. Now, I'm not in a jam at all. I didn't kill that poor kid. I couldn't have killed her. The coppers themselves will tell you I never left that orchestra platform at any time.
2: Is that true?
1: Yes, it's quite true.
3: See?
2: No, I don't see. All I know is that it cost Monty and me nearly everything we've got to scrape that money together. There must be lots of poor fools like us. The clever ones of this world have it all their own way, haven't they?
1: I think not, Miss Forsythe. No. Come in. Oh, it's you, Paula. Come in and close that door, please. Paula. Haven't I seen you somewhere before?
6: Maybe you have. I was at the Tin Hat Club 2-3 years.
1: No, I've never been at the Tin Hat Club. No. Haven't I seen you more recently than that?
6: I don't know.
1: Very well, we'll skip that. How many dressing rooms are there here?
6: 2 besides this.
1: Any other principals aside from Miss Rapport?
6: No.
1: And the chorus girls, did they change in these rooms?
3: I'll answer any of your
1: questions.
3: I'm
1: talking to Paula now.
6: No, on the other side. Miss Rapport not let them.
1: When did you last see Miss Rapport alive?
6: I passed here when she came back off the floor. She gave me a message for Mr. Kaplan.
1: Ah, so you have an alibi too, eh? Tony, you're a good dance director, aren't you?
3: Yes, I guess so. What's that got to do with it?
1: Do you suppose you could teach Paula here to do that temple dance, now that Francine won't be able to dance it any longer?
3: Oh, I suppose it. Look here, H.M., what are you getting at?
1: In fact, you've already taught her, haven't you, Tony?
3: No, certainly not.
1: Did you notice the dance finished 3 measures too soon tonight, Tony? Didn't that worry you?
3: Have you gone up your rocker?
1: I think not. Let me have a look at your hands, Paula.
6: My hands?
1: Yes, both of them.
3: If you're saying Paula had anything to do with killing Francine, you're wrong. She was out on the dance floor with me the whole time. 50 witnesses can prove it.
1: No doubt.
3: And if you're saying she's a pickpocket, you must be completely off your nut. What do you think you'll find in her hand anyway? Beeswax?
1: No, not at all. No, only oil.
3: Oil?
1: You're quite right. She was out on that dance floor the entire time. She's got oil on her hands and arms, Tony. How did she get it there?
6: Let me alone.
3: How should I?
1: I'll tell you. From the oil that was smeared on those jewels on her costume while she was on that floor dancing. Why was she out there dancing instead of Francine, Tony? Or shall I tell you that, too?
3: You're crazy.
1: Because Francine was in here, dead. Wasn't she, Tony?
3: No, no.
1: You killed Francine before the dance.
3: No.
1: Then you went out to the bandstand and Paula took Francine's place. You were sure no one would recognize her in that dark blue light with her Japanese headdress on.
6: No.
3: Paula, keep your trap shut.
1: Everybody assumed it was Francine, would swear they saw her alive. And everybody would swear they saw you out there all the time. A pretty alibi, Tony.
3: Yeah, that's right. I got a swell alibi, Copper. Try and break it down.
1: Well, Paula, who is it to be? You or him?
6: No, I didn't kill her.
1: He'll rat on you, Paula. You know that, don't you?
6: Yes, I'll tell.
3: Why, you black-hearted, double-crossing rat.
1: He did our captain, or you'll get hurt.
6: He killed her. He killed her with scissors. He say you dance, nothing happened. He promised marry me. I do nothing, nothing.
1: All right. Constable.
7: You called
1: me? Yes, Constable. Take them away.
7: Aren't you upset?
1: Oh, yeah. A nasty customer, Jim.
4: Right, sir. They both are. And it was lucky for you, Paula didn't have time to wash that oil off her arms. You might never have caught her.
1: Yes, yes, that helped. But it was plain from the first that there'd been a substitution of identities.
4: For the first, Sir Henry?
1: Yes.
4: Well, I don't see how.
1: Well, Jim, as you know, I have an eye for a pretty girl, but that's not all. Whatever you might say about Francine Rapport, she was a magnificent dancer. I didn't know who it was dancing out there tonight, but I knew it wasn't Francine.

You have been listening to Murder Clinic. Murder Clinic, the WOR Mutual series, which brings you each week one exciting case. One member from the select band of the world's great detectives. Next week, Murder Clinic will bring you one of the best known and best beloved figures in all crime fiction. Agatha Christie's Hercule Poirot, the man with the little gray cells. The story is the tragedy at Marsden Manor, in which Poirot double-crosses a double-crosser.

0: Tonight's detective was H.M. Merivale, played by Roland Winters. Original music was composed by Ralph Barnhart and conducted by Bob Stanley. This program was an international exchange feature over the coast-to-coast network of the Canadian Broadcasting Corporation. Tales told on Murder Clinic are adapted by authors Lee Wright and John A. Bassett. Murder Clinic is produced under the direction of Alvin Flanagan. Frank Knight speaking. 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
1: Carter Brown Mysteries. 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

0: We take pride in bringing you the first of a new series, the program drawn from the celebrated books by Carter Brown, which have sold more than 10 million copies and continue to sell at the rate of over 1 million copies a year. Each week you'll hear a complete story dramatized in the smooth, modern style, which has been responsible for Carter Brown's enormous popularity, both in Australia and abroad. And here, to introduce the Carter Brown Mystery Theater, is Carter Brown himself.
1: How do you do, ladies and gentlemen? I'm very pleased indeed, and I must admit flattered, too, to have been asked to present my stories to you.
2: Mr. Brown, I know you've led a pretty adventurous life yourself. You've traveled around the world as a salesman, publicity writer, film technician, and now, finally, as a best-selling author. And quite a number of people seem to think that the heroes in your stories are really yourself. Now, is that true?
1: No, it's not. And if I sound very definite about that, it's because my wife's listening to me, and I don't think she'd like the idea of my running into so many gorgeous blondes, brunettes, and redheads as the gentlemen in my books do.
2: No, nor, I suppose, into as much trouble as they do.
1: No, I don't think she'd like that either, I hope.
2: Yes, your heroes certainly do wind up in strife, don't they? Like Johnny Lane, for instance. Johnny's a newspaper columnist, and they've got a premium on problems. Not that they all run into the same kind of bother as Johnny. They wouldn't want to. Well, he's a cocky character with an eye for a beautiful babe and printer's ink instead of blood. But suppose you find out for yourselves. Here's Johnny Lane to tell the story which we've titled Call for a Columnist.

0: I was feeling pretty pleased with myself and hence with the world. I had the best table in Jules' night spot, courtesy of Monsieur Jules himself, and on the table was my favorite drink and my favorite reading matter, a copy of the news, open at the best part of the paper, my own column, Dynamite with Johnny Lane. Syndicated in 68 newspapers throughout the United States with an estimated 4 million readers. Yes, as far as I was concerned, life was a great big rosy bubble with Johnny Lane riding on top of it. Then the bubble burst.
1: Excuse me, Monsieur Lane.
0: Yes, you, my friend, what is it?
1: There are two gentlemen to see you, monsieur, in my private office.
0: Jules, I never see anyone in your private office. You know that.
1: These gentlemen are from the police.
0: Oh, well, that makes a difference.
1: Monsieur Lane, I would not like any trouble.
0: Don't worry, I'll handle them. You stick with your customers.
1: Thank you, monsieur.
0: Well, well, I feel honored, gentlemen. Chief of Police O'Byrne and Captain Stanger in person. And together. Whose piggy bank has been robbed?
2: Cut the clowning, Lane. This is serious.
0: Oh, you intrigue me, Captain. Tell me more.
2: We wanted to talk about your column, Johnny.
0: A subject I am always happy to discuss, Chief.
2: It's about the item concerning Albert Ferraro. I've got a copy here.
0: Uh-huh.
2: You said, mobster happy Albert Ferraro won't get around much anymore. Not since he had unexpected visitors at 2 a.m. this morning. Rumor had it that Albert was going to sing to Senator Rowland's committee investigating vice and allied rackets in our fair city. This morbid columnist is betting that Albert sang his swan song in the small hours to an unsympathetic audience, with a hay and a hoe and no flowers by request. Who is the Mr. Big who's worried by Senator Rowland's questions? Keep reading this column, folks, and I'll let you know just as soon as I find out.
0: Not bad, Chief. You really haven't got the style for it. Or the voice.
2: This paper was out on the streets at 3 a.m., just 1 hour after Ferraro had his unexpected visitors. It takes more than an hour to print your paper, Johnny. And that means you put that item in before it happened.
0: Just a hunch, Chief. If I'd been proved wrong, I'd have had to wriggle out of it in tomorrow's column.
2: But you haven't been proved wrong, Johnny.
3: As soon as we read your item, we called on Albert. Guess what? He was at home, with a nylon stocking wound round his throat. Tight.
0: Oh, that's what you get for sticking your neck out.
2: Maybe you should see things the way we do, Johnny. We have to take Senator Rowland's investigation seriously. The more he uncovers on the vice activities in this city, the worse it looks for the police. Sure, we bust up a lot of small stuff, but the big stuff still goes on and we can't get a lead. So, when we read our paper, we find that the one lead which might really have opened things up for us was never given to us until it was too late.
0: Oh, come, gentlemen, let's be fair. You get the same opportunities as I have for getting information. Better. If I happen to have outsmarted you on this one, it's no use feeling sore about it, is it? You just have to do better next time.
3: Chief, let me bust him on the jaw, just once.
2: It wouldn't look good to his 4 million readers. Johnny, all I want to know is where you got your information from.
0: Sorry, Chief, that's confidential. Now look, I've got more than 100 people in this city who hand me information. Two things that are always sure of. Their money and my discretion. What happens if I tell you where the whisper about Albert came from? Word goes around that Lane can't be trusted. My column gets shot to heck.
2: Okay, Johnny. I guess we'll just have to plug on with our own plotting methods. I see you're going to let us know pretty soon who the Mr. Big is. We'll be really interested in that. You got any life insurance, Johnny?
0: Life insurance? What?
2: I was just hoping you got plenty, because I don't think you'll find anybody willing to give you more. You're a bad risk now.
0: I'm afraid I don't quite follow.
2: If we're interested in your story about Ferraro, how much more interested do you think Mr. Big is going to be? And when he gets around to asking you about it, I don't think he'll take that confidential routine as an answer. Let's go, Captain. So long, Johnny. Or should it be goodbye?
0: I'm not a nervous character, but as O'Byrne and Stanger walked out, I suddenly found myself dabbing my forehead with a handkerchief. There ought to be a law against policemen going around frightening people. Well, I decided I could use a drink back at my table. Didn't waste time apologizing to the people I knocked over to get there.
1: Monsieur Lane, everything was all right?
4: Yeah, sure, Jules. Don't give it another thought.
1: Oh, I am grateful. Monsieur Lane, there is someone who would like to say hello to you.
2: I never say hello to anyone. That's one of my principles.
5: Hello, Mr. Lane.
6: I turned to look at her, a startlingly beautiful face framed by close-cropped black hair and a set of curves that had sent a racing car driver dizzy. My principal shot through the ceiling. Well, hello.
1: This is the feminine half of the new act I am presenting. The Adagio dancers, Simon and Simone. You saw them last night, Mr. Lane.
6: Oh, yeah.
5: Did you like it, Mr. Lane?
6: You bet. Especially the end of it, where he throws you across the floor and you spin out of sight on your, where you spin out of sight.
5: Effective, isn't it?
6: Yeah, and it's a good way to test the floor for splinters. Will you join me?
5: I'd love to.
1: You will excuse me, aren't you?
6: I hope your husband isn't going to take exception to you having a drink with me.
5: My husband? Oh, Simon, he is not my husband.
6: Oh, that makes it worse.
5: He is just my partner.
6: That makes it better.
5: I want to say how much I admire you, Mr. Lane, for what you're doing now.
6: You mean holding your hand?
5: Of course not. I mean, in exposing the criminal elements in the town, helping Senator Roland.
6: Oh, that's nothing. I'll pour you a drink.
5: I think you are a very brave man. I imagine you carry your life in your hands this very minute.
6: Well, what makes you say that?
5: It's obvious. I'm sure that most of the underworld must get mad at the mere mention of your name. Their only logical solution to stop you printing these revelations is to remove you. Isn't it?
6: No!
5: I can't see any other alternative.
6: Well, I guess you can't.
5: Still, you must know all this, Johnny. I shouldn't be worrying you with it. But I just wanted you to know how much I admire your courage in doing it. Oh, I'll have to go. We're on in 15 minutes. Maybe we could continue this conversation after my act is over.
6: Well, I've got to get home and get out my column. Can I take a rain check for some other night?
5: Any night, Johnny. Say, tomorrow?
6: My customary cab was waiting outside the night spot. Part of the service for a celebrity. I got in, gave the driver the address, my penthouse. We made about two blocks when I noticed he was studying my face in the rear vision mirror. What's the matter, driver? Have I got smallpox?
7: You're Johnny Lane, aren't you? Newspaper guy.
6: Yeah, that's right. Want my autograph?
7: No, I never get past the funnies. But my wife reads your column.
6: Oh, she like it?
7: Well, I don't know whether she likes it. She don't ever say, but remember they published your photo a couple of months ago?
6: Oh, I believe they did. I asked them not to, but they told me they were sick and tired of the letters demanding to know was I as handsome as they imagined me to be.
7: Yeah, well, the old lady sees it, and she don't believe it.
6: Happened to be a good likeness, that's all.
7: That's what I'm going to tell her when I get home. She said she didn't believe any guy could look as dumb as that. Here we are.
6: How much do I owe you?
7: I got 98 cents on the clock, Mr. Lane.
6: Here's a dollar. You can keep the change.
7: Hey, what do I do with the 2 cents?
6: Endow an orphanage. I rode the elevator to the top floor and reached my keys as I moved down the passageway to the penthouse door. I could hear the phone ringing inside, and I opened the door in a hurry. Hello?
8: Is that Johnny Lane?
6: None other. Who's that?
8: I'm so glad you published that item I gave you about Albert.
6: Yeah, well, it's got me into a lot of trouble with the police. They want to know how I knew what was going to happen before it happened.
8: Did you tell them?
6: Well, how could I? I don't know myself. All I know is you keep calling me up. You won't tell me who you are. All you do is give me tips for the column.
8: Think how it impresses your 4 million readers.
6: I have no ambition to spend a few years behind bars for the sake of impressing my readers.
8: Don't kid me, Johnny Lane. You'd dive off the Statue of Liberty into the Hudson wearing a bikini if you thought it'd get you another 10,000 circulation.
6: I'll let that pass.
8: I've got another news item for you if you're interested.
6: I'm interested.
8: There's a honky-tonk down on Sloan Street called the Blue Diamond, run by Lou Prager. If the good Senator Roland would like to know, that's the distribution center for goofballs. So long, Johnny.
6: Hey, wait a minute. It's time you tell me who you are. How can I tell the police my information comes from an anonymous phone call?
4: They just as soon believe people go to see Marilyn Monroe because they like to hear her sing. What the...
6: Hey, hang on to yourself, kid. It's under the door. Okay, I'm coming.
9: Just move back quietly, Mr. Lane, and we'll close the door.
6: Hey, that's a gun!
9: Your eyesight's 20/20, Mr. Lane. So get inside where we'll be nice and pretty.

0: Once upon a time there was an engineer.
1: Choo-choo Charlie was his name, we hear.
0: He had an engine and he sure had fun. He used good and plenty candy to make his train run.
2: Charlie says, love my good and plenty. Charlie says, really rings the bell. Charlie says, love my good and plenty. Don't know any other candy that I love so well.
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0: Gentlemen, change here for
1: Rochester.
0: Good day, Mr.
1: Jekyll.
0: Expecting the young gentleman
1: home
0: today?
1: Yes, he should be on this train. Ah, there he is now.
2: Henry! Henry, my boy!
3: Father, my word, it's good to see you again.
1: It is indeed. What luggage have you got?
3: Oh, just this handbag and a fair-sized trunk in the van.
1: I'll get Watkins to see about it and we'll go out to the carriage. Your mother's waiting there for you. She's been a little poorly, and I thought it wouldn't be wise for her to come onto this drafty station.
3: Nothing serious, I hope?
1: No, nothing at all. I'm thinking of taking her to some warmer climate after Christmas. No, that's all she needs. It's been terribly bleak and cold for the past few weeks.
4: Henry!
3: Why, Margaret, you here?
1: What are you doing here, Puss? We tried to keep her in the carriage as a surprise for you, Henry.
4: I caught a glimpse of him coming along the platform, and I just couldn't wait.
3: When did you come down from London?
4: 2 days ago. I almost let the cat out of the bag in my last letter to you. Have you finished all your exams?
3: Every one of them. I haven't got a thing to do but enjoy myself for the next 7 weeks, and then back to work again.
1: Well, we'll forget all about that. You're looking a little thin and pale, my boy. You need some racing over the moors with Margaret and a little less of the midnight oil.
3: Just exactly what I intend to do. How are the horses, Father?
1: In fine fettle. Eating their heads off and spoiling for some good hard exercise.
3: Oh, Margaret and I will attend to that, won't we?
4: We will indeed. There's a meet tomorrow morning at Wickham Barnes, Henry. I told the squire you'd be sure to be there.
3: A meet? Oh, how good that sounds. You can't imagine what the thought of galloping over the fields is like after weeks and weeks of stewing in a stuffy little room.
5: Oh, Mother!
6: Oh, Henry, dearest. Oh, what a great big bear you are. Why, you've left me breathless. Henry, dear, you mustn't lift me off my feet like that.
3: Why not? You like it. And you're blushing, too.
6: I should think I would, in front of all these people.
3: Well, then, come on. Let's all get into the carriage and I can hold your hand under the rug. You shouldn't have come out into the cold anyway, Mother.
1: She couldn't bear to let Margaret get in ahead of her.
3: Then I shall sit between you and hold both your hands. Oh, you just don't know how marvelous it is to be home again.

0: Well, Margaret, are you ready to start for home, or haven't you satisfied that raging appetite of yours yet?
1: You're a nice one to talk. How many slices of game pie did you have?
0: Oh, at a hunting breakfast, it's never the thing to inquire into these little details. Can I get you another glass of punch?
1: No, indeed. After all, we've got a good few miles to ride home.
0: And I think we'd be better make a start. It's nearly 3 o'clock. It's getting dark so early now.
1: Then I'll go and say goodbye to Sir Ronald and Lady Westmore.
0: I'll go and get the horses and meet you out on the terrace.

0: I think we'd better hurry, Margaret. I don't like the look of those clouds. We're going to have a storm.
1: I can't. This mare's dreadfully lame. Can't you do anything about her, Henry?
0: Well, the best thing we can do is to get her home as fast as we can. Oh, heavens, look at those clouds. They're banking right up. We'll be catching it any minute now.
1: Look, Henry, what's that over there? Isn't it some sort of a barn? We could go in there and shelter for a while.
0: Oh, this storm might last for ages. I think we'd better push on.
1: No, I don't think it will. It might be over in half an hour. Oh, it's beginning to snow. Come along, let's get out of this.
0: Oh, bring the horses in, too. Steady, Brutus, steady, boy. Can you manage, Clytie?
1: Yes, easily. There. There's a good lad. Now, steady.
0: Oh, just out of that in time. My word, it's blowing a regular blizzard.
2: Welcome to my castle, young lady and gentleman.
1: Oh, what's that?
2: You didn't see me here. I came out in the storm as well. The cold's harder on old bones than young. See? I've got a little bit of a fire going here in this old fireplace. If the young gentleman had fetched a few more of those sticks over in the corner, we'd soon have a fine blaze.
0: Why, yes, certainly. That's a good idea.
2: And the young lady can sit down here beside me. Don't look so startled, my dear. I'm only old Mother Hegarty. I'd be out in the fields gathering herbs if it wasn't for the storm.
0: Why, of course, I know you now. You live in that little cottage on the other side of Ludlow Bridge.
2: Yes, everybody's heard of me. They come from near and far to me. I've got herbs and remedies for every ill. Rheumatism, the blight, sore feet, strangles in kettle or love sickness, so I can cure them all.
1: Why, you must be some kind of a witch, then.
2: Aye, to be sure.
1: Then, can you tell fortunes?
2: Fortunes, that I can. Make up those sticks, young sir, and put them in the fire. And when we get a good blaze going, I'll look in the palm of your hand and tell you what I can see.
0: Double, double, toil and trouble, fire burn and cauldron bubble.
1: Oh, now, Henry, don't make fun. You spoilt everything that time the gypsy was going to tell my fortune at the horse show.
0: Well, you forget I'm a man of science, or I hope to be. And anyhow, I know your future.
1: Do you indeed? Well, we'll see. Come along, Mother Hegarty. Tell me what you see in my hand.
2: Aye, a soft, white hand, full of luxuries and no hardships. Anyone might envy such a hand if they hadn't eyes to see.
1: What do you mean by that?
2: See this line along your wrist? And this one here? Look how your life gets cut in two. Aye, there's a load of sorrow in your hand, my pretty one.
0: You see, Margaret, you're not going to have everything your own way after all.
2: You may mock at me, young man, but you'll not laugh a little later on. You remember what I say to you today. Show me that fine white hand of yours. Come along, hold it out. What are you waiting for?
1: Why, Henry, I believe you're afraid of what she might say. So you do believe her after all?
0: Believe? In this hocus-pocus.
2: Then hold out your hand. Turn it towards the fire so that I can see.
0: Here you are, then. Let's hear it all.
2: The other one. I need to have them both. Nay, I'll not tell you anything. Take your hands away.
1: Oh, see what you've done, Henry. You've spoiled it all. Oh, please, Mother Hegarty, tell me mine.
2: I'll tell you one thing, my pretty. Keep away from the man with the signs that this young gentleman has got in his hand.
1: Whatever do you mean?
0: Oh, she doesn't mean anything. She's cross with me and wants to make me out a villain.
2: It's not me that'll make you out a villain, young gentleman. It'll be yourself.
1: Oh, what a horrid old person you are.
2: Because I don't say pleasant things about your sweetheart. Very well, then. I'll read what I see, though you'll not be heeding. You'll believe nothing but you want to if you're in love with him. Come, stir up the fire and give me light. Now I can see. Here's the right hand. Everything as smooth and fine as it should be. And here's the left. Can you see the difference? Mark the way those lines go twisting right across the palm. They break and twist and end in nothing. And the thumb. Aye, aye, that's a main queer thumb to grow on such a fine, strong hand as yours, young gentleman.
0: What's that got to do with it?
2: You don't like it either. Come along now. Don't jerk away like that. You want to hear, so let me see some more.
1: Yes, Henry, let her.
2: You'll be wise to listen, young lady. It may save you a mite of gray hairs and sorrow if you do.
0: Oh, let's get out of this. I never heard such a lot of nonsense in all my life. You're telling us nothing. All you do is mutter and mumble and drop hints.
2: Aye, then I'll be telling you. One hand's the good in you, and one's the bad. And what's this I see? Mercy on us, is it a man's death? And you still so young?
0: What do you mean?

0: Did no one die because of you? And not so long ago.
1: Stop it. Let go my hand.
0: Aye, and that's not the whole of it. There's broken lives and broken hearts and a load of sorrow that'll rest upon your soul to weigh it to the ground.
2: Oh, stop this. I don't like it.
0: But there's another side to it. This other hand. It has fine deeds written in it. Courage, sacrifice. A hand like that could do a power of good.
1: Oh, well, at least it gives me an even chance. For a moment, I thought I was ripe for the hangman.
0: Don't make light of him. See that mark there close to your wrist? I've only seen the like of it but once before, and that were on Ted the blacksmith's son. Him as killed a man near Bentley's Hill and died upon the gallows for it.
2: Oh, what nonsense. What utter nonsense. I might have believed a little of what you said, but not that. Oh, give us something for her trouble, Henry, and we'll go. I think the storm's passing on.
1: Do you think you ought to trust yourself alone with me? It's pretty dark outside now.
2: Yes, and your mother and father will be getting worried about us. Come along, let's start. You lead the horses out and I'll open the door. Oh, thank goodness. There's a rainbow.

0: Oh, why, my dear children, I've been worried to death about you. Margaret, you're soaked through. Go up and change at once. Oh, couldn't you find anywhere for shelter?
1: Well, we went into a sort of a tumble-down barn for a while.
2: Yes, and found the most weird old creature there. She told our fortunes.
3: Oh, it wasn't old Mother Hegarty, was it?
2: Yes, what a horrible old thing she is. She told us all sorts of beastly things.
0: Mother Hegarty did. Why, she always seems the most kindly old soul. She's a little mad, of course, but I've been told she was quite a brilliant woman once. Her husband was a chemist and did all sorts of experiments. That's how she gets such results with her herbs. She learns it from him.
1: She may be a good chemist, but I hope she's a bad fortune teller.
0: Oh, it's chiefly character analysis, you know. I've heard that she's quite amazing at it. Though why anyone should want to be told what their character's like, I can't imagine. Surely everybody knows themselves.
1: Dear little mother, if only all of us were as simple as uncomplex as you.
2: Instead of being like Henry, outwardly a saint, inside, a sort of monster.
0: What on earth are you talking about, dear?
2: Well, that's what the old woman said.
1: And what are you going to do about it, Margaret?
2: Do? I'm going upstairs to have a bath and a rest, and then I'm going to get dressed and go off to the hunt ball with you, you double-dyed villain.
1: In spite of the threat of the gallows?
2: In spite of everything, Henry.

0: 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They are clearly the most primitive people.
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0: Time is a changeling as frisky as a colt and very fond of parlor tricks. Its collaborator in practical skullduggery is the air age, which has reduced the shortest distance between two points to an even shorter distance. Yes, time is a practical joker, but so is nature. The old lady has a way of pulling rabbits out of a hat that sometimes makes the very stars in the heavens rock with laughter and occasionally turns the heart of mortal man to liquid ice.
1: You sent for me, Mr. Waynard?
2: Oh, yes, Brophy. Sit down. Cigar?
1: Oh, thanks, Mr. Waynard.
2: How long have you been a detective, Sergeant Brophy?
1: 10 years, I guess.
2: Mm-hmm. 10 years. And another 10 years from now, you'll be a lieutenant. And that's about as far as you'll go.
1: Well, you can't expect much more in a town this size. It's not a very big place, you know.
2: It's big enough for a man with ambition. Take me, for instance. I've been prosecuting attorney now for just 6 months. But within the next 6 months, I hope to be mayor.
1: Well, you've got a good record, Mr. Waynard. 98% of the cases you've tried end up in convictions.
2: 100%, Brophy. So far, I haven't missed. And I don't intend to either. Which brings me to the Lawrence case.
1: Well, I guess that's one case you'll never get a chance to prosecute, Mr. Waynard.
2: Why not?
1: Because we haven't solved it.
2: But that's ridiculous. A young girl is stabbed to death after being brutally beaten and robbed, and you say it can't be solved. Do you realize how the people in this town feel about their crime?
1: I know.
2: They're frightened, worried, fearful for their loved ones. They're waiting for an arrest, Brophy, and a conviction.
1: Well, what can we do, Mr. Waynard? We haven't got a shred of evidence to work on.
2: Brophy, Ann Lawrence's murder was one of the most publicized crimes in the county in years. And the man who puts a rope around the neck of her killer will be a hero.
1: It would be a feather in your cap, I know. I wish I could make the pitch.
2: A feather in my cap? Why, do you realize it would ensure me the election?
1: Well, I still say we've got nothing to work on.
2: Then find something to work on. Dig a little deeper. Bring in a suspect. I guarantee if you bring him in, I'll see him hanged. There'd be no question, Brophy, about my career once that happened.
1: I guess not.
2: And no question about yours, either. How would you like to be Commissioner of Police?
1: Yeah, we don't have a commissioner now, Mr. Waynard. The chief's our top rank.
2: The chief is a buttonhead. That's why I'm talking to you. And as far as the office is concerned, I'll create a commissioner of police after I'm elected.
1: Well, that sounds good, but...
2: Oh, just a moment. Oh, Waynard speaking. Oh, yes, just a second. One of your men, Brophy.
1: Thanks. Yeah? Uh-huh. When? And where did you pick him up? Blood on his clothes.
2: What's up?
1: I just picked up a tramp near the railway yard. They found blood on his coat.
2: We'll be over in 15 minutes.
1: Be right over, Dunnigan.
2: What a break. I've been waiting for this.
1: Yeah, but this guy may not have had anything to do with the Lawrence case.
2: That's the kind of negative thinking that gets you nowhere, Brophy. It might be wiser if we both proceeded on the theory that he did.
3: I just got into town, Mr. Waynard.
2: Where are you from?
3: Carson City.
2: Your family there?
3: I don't have any family.
2: What are you doing here?
3: I don't know. I thought maybe I could get a job.
2: What about those bloodstains on your clothes?
3: Why do you keep hounding me this way? I'm not a criminal.
1: Answer Mr. Waynard's question. Where did you get those bloodstains?
3: All right. I'll tell you. I stole a chicken in the next town. I was hungry. I hadn't eaten for days. I stole a chicken and killed it myself. I guess they let me in for a petty larceny charge. But honest, I intended to send the farmer his money as soon as I got back on my feet.
2: A chicken? You hear that, Brophy? He killed a chicken.
1: Yeah, I heard.
3: But it's the truth. I'm telling you the truth.
2: Can you prove you only just got into town?
3: Well, no.
2: How did you get here? Hitchhiking?
3: Well, I hopped a freight. I rode around.
2: Too bad you don't have any witnesses to prove you were somewhere else 2 days ago.
3: Why?
2: Because that's when Ann Lawrence was robbed and killed. And I'm holding you for the murder, Claney. My witness said he saw a man running away about 2 blocks from where the body was found.
3: But it wasn't me, Mr. Waynard.
2: No. He saw him from behind, about 5'11", brown suit, narrow shoulders.
3: Look, that cuts it almost anybody.
2: Including you?
3: Nah.
2: Yes. And it fits you, Claney, like a glove. And
4: so, ladies and gentlemen of the jury, the evidence speaks for itself. My distinguished opponent, the attorney for the defense, has tried to prove that the evidence was all purely circumstantial. Well, why not? Whoever said a guilty verdict could not be handed down on circumstantial evidence alone, providing it was a strong one. The safety of our wives and daughters may depend upon your verdict. If this man is set free, it will be a green light for every foul and ruthless beast who happens to wander under our jurisdiction. I ask of you, I beg of you, to consider this very carefully and return a verdict of guilty in the first degree.
5: You want to see me, Claney?
3: They're going to hang me, Mr. Wainwright.
5: You asked for it.
3: They're going to hang me because you're such a brilliant attorney.
5: You flatter me.
3: You know the evidence against me was weak, but you were clever enough to make it appear to be strong.
5: You had a trial by jury. You're suggesting that you were framed?
3: Did you have against me? Why did you hate me so much you had to do this to me?
5: If you've got nothing more than that to tell me, Claney, I'm afraid I have to leave. I'm making a train for Chicago in half an hour, and I don't have much time.
3: I guess you'll be back for my execution.
5: It won't make any difference to you.
3: I'd like you to be there, Mr. Wainwright. I'd like to be looking into your eyes when I die, so...
5: I'll try to give you that satisfaction.
3: You're a cool one, aren't you? Mark Wainwright, the man who never lost a case. Mark Wainwright, the people's choice.
5: All right, if it'll make you feel any better, call me names. Go on, swear at me. They all do it sooner or later. I won't hold it against you.
3: No, I'm not going to call you any names, Mr. Wainwright. But if I had just one wish before I died, it would be this. One day I want you to feel the way I've been feeling. One day I'd like you to know what it means to be an innocent man. Hounded, beaten, and accused of being a murderer. When you've been through that, Mr. Wainwright, you'll know what I've been through. And heaven help you.
5: Oh, Brophy.
6: Oh, hello, Mr. Wainwright. Mind if I sit down?
5: No, not at all. Well, what are you doing aboard this train?
6: I'm going to Newfield. Order a new scaffold.
5: Oh.
6: I'll have it in plenty of time for hanging.
5: You're due for a promotion, Brophy.
6: Am I?
5: Yes, you'll be given a lieutenant's rating. Now, talk it over with Mayor Libby. And after the next election, Brophy, you may be in for something even bigger.
6: Yeah, I'd just as soon not have a promotion, Mr. Wainwright.
5: Why not?
6: Well, I don't think I deserve one.
5: But you're getting it on the strength of the Larence case.
6: Yeah, that's just what I mean.
5: What are you driving at?
6: Nothing, Mr. Wainwright. Forget it. Mind if I look at your paper?
5: No. Go ahead.
6: Yeah, funny.
5: What is?
6: Did you read this about this guy Beach? He's on the front page again.
5: Oh, they caught him?
6: No, not yet.
5: Let's see, he escaped from prison almost a week ago, didn't he?
6: Yeah, 2 days before they were going to give him the chair. Uh-huh. He's just about the most dangerous animal alive right now. He's armed with a gun, and no cop is going to take him without a fight.
5: Where do they think he was headed for?
6: Chicago. Police have been alerted all along the line. They've got orders to shoot on sight. Yeah, the cops aren't the only ones who will kill him on sight. The gangsters are laying for him, too. Yeah, this guy doesn't have a friend in the world. Reminds me a little of Hank Claney.
5: I don't like the way you seem to sympathize with that killer, Brophy.
6: Sorry.
5: He was tried and convicted. Now, let's forget about it, huh?
6: Sure. Have you seen Beach's picture?
5: No, let's see.
6: Yeah.
5: He's fat, isn't he?
6: Just his face. The rest of him is built like a whip. He's got your build, Mr. Wainwright.
5: Well, I keep myself in good condition. At least I was in good condition before that trial started. Somehow it took a lot out of me.
6: I didn't want to say so, but I've noticed you've been looking poorly.
5: Huh?
6: Yeah, your eyes are kind of puffy, and so's your face.
5: Really?
6: Hmm.
5: Oh, here, move over.
6: Okay.
5: I want to look in that mirror between the seats. Oh, that's funny. I hadn't noticed it before.
2: face looks swollen.
6: Maybe you ought to see a doctor.
2: Yeah, I think I will when I get to Chicago. Can you recommend anyone?
6: I don't know a soul in that town, Mr. Waynard.
2: No, neither do I.
6: You're going there to attend a legal convention, aren't you?
2: Yeah. Oh, I could see Dr. Cartwright when I get back home. Yeah, but I won't wait. I'll consult a physician in Chicago.
6: Well, there's probably nothing to worry about.
2: No, I guess not, but... Well, what are you staring at me like that for?
6: Take another look at this picture of Beach. Here in the paper.
2: Huh? Well, what about it? What are you talking about, Brophy?
6: Well, maybe I'm wrong, but with your face all swollen that way... you look just like him.

0: What is it, Dr. Payne? What's wrong with you?
1: Oh, it's nothing to get excited about, Mr. Waynard.
0: Look at my face. It's puffed up like a balloon. I don't look like myself at all.
1: It's just an allergy. You're probably allergic to, some food, perhaps.
0: An allergy? Is that all it is?
1: Yes, it looks bad, but it's nothing serious. It should disappear in, about a week or 10 days.
0: Uh-huh.
1: Where are you living while you're in Chicago, Mr. Waynard?
0: Oh, I've got a room at the Hotel Standard, but I haven't checked in yet. I left my suitcase across the street from the station and came here directly. I'm
1: rather worried, naturally. Well, I suggest you consult your own physician when you get home.
0: Uh-huh.
1: He may be able to prevent a recurrence.
0: Yes, well, thanks a lot, Dr. Payne. Will this cover the fee?
1: Oh, yes. Odd, but you seem to remind me of someone.
0: Do I?
1: Yes, someone I've seen very recently.
0: A friend, Dr. Payne?
1: No. Oh, wait a minute, I've just remembered. What did I do with that newspaper?
0: There's a paper on the chair.
1: Oh, yes, that's the one. There was a picture in here of someone this morning.
0: Who? What, Dr. Payne?
1: Why, it's amazing. This man Beach, the killer they're looking for. I don't mean any offense by this, Mr. Wayne.
0: Well?
1: But if I didn't know about your present condition, I'd swear this picture was yours.

0: Taxi, mister?
1: Well, yes, I was waiting for a cab, but I...
0: Hop in. I'm an independent.
1: You're...
0: Quick, hop in. We're holding up traffic.
1: I'm going to the Hotel Standard.
0: Know where it is?
1: No. Do you?
0: Sure.
1: Young lady, are you sure you operate a legitimate taxi cab? Where's your meter?
0: Cut the comedy. You sure got nerve. With every cop in the country waiting to pot you like a rabbit, you're picking a hot town like Chicago to hole up in.
1: What are you talking about?
0: No. You don't have to put on an act for me. I'm not turning you over to any dick.
1: Oh, wait a minute. I think you're getting me mixed up with someone else.
0: All right. Have it your own way. Maybe you don't appreciate what I'm doing. Joey plopped us, so you come out of the station and cross the street to that office building. He called me and I picked you up.
1: Just who do you think I am?
0: Either Santa Claus or Charlie Beach. And Santa's got a long, white beard, honey.
1: Beach?
0: That was quite a break you made. I understand you killed two guards on your way out of jail.
1: Oh, look, I'm not Charlie Beach. I suggest you let me off the next corner.
0: What?
1: You heard me. My name's Waynard, and I happen to be an attorney.
0: My name's Lady Godiva, only I lost my horse.
1: Don't be funny and stop this car.
0: You've been away too long, Charlie. Maybe you don't know the cops have set you up like a pigeon. Every cop in town knows you by sight. And this time, they're going to shoot first and ask the questions later.
1: Let me out of this car, you fool.
0: Suit yourself. See that cop on the corner?
1: Yeah. What about him?
0: If you start walking in his direction, you might change your mind. Well, what are you waiting for, a big shot?
1: It's ridiculous. I'll just go up to him and explain, that's all.
0: Sure, go ahead.
1: Where's my suitcase?
2: Hey, you!
0: He's seen us. Close that door.
1: He's shooting at us.
0: Well, Charlie, do you want me to drop you off at the next convenient corner?
1: No. I'll stay in the car. With you.
3: Even time moves fast when the bullets are flying, as Mark Waynard is discovering right this minute.
0: Cigarettes, Charlie?
1: No. And I wish you'd stop calling me Charlie. I tell you, you've got the wrong man.
0: The cop would have been surprised to hear it.
1: Look, I have an identification in my wallet. There you are, see? My name's Waynard. There it is on the card.
0: Who'd you steal the wallet from?
1: Isn't it possible for me to identify myself? Can't I... go into a police precinct and give myself up and then...
0: He isn't a chump, Charlie. The cops only fall once for a gag like that. Remember the last time some cop challenged you and you started to give yourself up?
1: The last time?
0: You let him get within shooting distance and you blew his head off. Now, that ain't cricket, Charlie. And the dicks are a little peeved. You couldn't get near a cop anymore and live to talk about it.
1: Well, if that's the spot I'm in, why are you taking such chances?
0: Because I like you, Charlie. You're a right guy. You see, I got a sort of a personal interest. We got mutual friends.
1: Have we? What am I going to do?
0: If you want to leave Chicago, Charlie, you might be able to make it by riding the ruts.
1: You mean in a freight car?
0: It's your only chance. I know a spot near the outskirts of the city where the freights make a stop.
1: Then take me there.
0: We're on our way, baby. But first, we're going to pay a little visit to one of our mutual friends. After you, Charlie.
1: Where are we?
0: The freight stop is just below the hill. We'll walk over this way.
1: Through this cemetery?
0: That's where this friend of ours lives.
1: Look, I've changed my mind. There must be another way. Maybe I can reach that doctor who examined me.
0: I haven't changed my mind, Charlie.
1: What are you doing with that gun?
0: Get moving, mister.
1: Who are you, anyway?
0: Keep walking.
1: What's your name?
0: Dolly. The last name, Charlie, is Cal.
1: Cal?
0: Remember Harry Cal?
1: No.
0: You're just getting absent minded. Well, this is far enough, Charlie. Turn around and look at the stone behind you. You can read, can't you? Harry Cal, it says, born July 8, 1909. Died March the 12th, 1945. The only thing it doesn't say is how he died.
1: Are you his wife?
0: I was, for 3 months. And you decided to make me a widow, Charlie. And now you know why I've been saving you from the cops, baby. I wanted to have the pleasure of killing you myself.
1: What are you going to do?
0: Give you a taste of what Harry got. Only you're getting a break. You shot him in the back, Charlie. I'm giving you a chance to see what's come up.
1: I tell you, I'm not Charlie Beach. I didn't kill your husband. Can't you believe me?
0: Go on, crawl. I like to watch you.
1: Look, do you know what circumstantial evidence is? It's something you can't take for granted. You need more proof. I only look like Beach to you, but I'm someone else. You can't kill me because you've mistaken me for someone else.
0: I made no mistake. So long, Charlie. You might give Harry my love. You see him.
2: It's Beach! Shoot the girl!

0: Hey, you.
1: Wake up.
2: What?
1: Come on, snap out of it. You've been sleeping like a stiff for the last 4 hours.
2: Why, it's the dark, Keith.
1: What are you expecting, a freight car? Chandeliers? What kind of a rap are they after you for?
2: I haven't done anything.
1: Don't hand me that. When you climbed aboard this cat and car outside of Chicago, there must have been 20 cops on your tail.
2: They're after me. I know. It's been that way for days. Hiding in cellars, afraid to show my face. Running like an animal.
1: You must be plenty hot, sweetheart. A little too hot for me. I'm getting rid of you, see? You're leaving this freight car the next time it starts.
2: No, please. They'll kill me.
1: That's just too bad, sweetheart, but I ain't taking a rap for you.
2: No. I guess it doesn't matter anymore. Maybe this is the way it's supposed to be.
1: What are you talking about?
2: I can't escape it. I'm not too tired to try again.
1: There, slowing down. Okay, on your feet, sweetheart.
2: I can't see it. The dark.
1: Okay, mister. When I slide this door back, start running. There he is!
2: No! No, don't shoot! I'm not...
3: Yeah, we got him, Brophy. Mr. Wainwright!
4: Hey, Mr. Wainwright. What are you doing here?
2: Brophy.
4: Easy now, Mr. Wainwright. You're okay.
2: Brophy, the Larenz case. Claim him... Maybe innocent. We've got to give him another trial.
4: Well, you got my wire, didn't you?
2: Your wire?
4: Yeah. Ann Lawrence's boyfriend confessed to the murder while you were gone.
2: Good. Good. I'm glad. You don't know what I've been through. You don't... Brophy.
4: Yeah?
2: You recognize me.
4: Yeah, I recognized you. I've been working with you long enough, Mr. Wainwright.
2: My face, is it back to normal?
4: Looks all right to me. But how did you get into this freight car, Mr. Wainwright? We got a wire from Chicago to stop it here.
2: I know they thought I was someone else. They wanted to kill me on sight. But... Brophy, the man you shot. The man I was riding with in that car. Who was he?
4: The escaped convict, Charlie Beach.

0: And that's the story of Mark Wainwright as recorded on the clock. Coincidence? Well, perhaps, but an uncle of mine can testify to the veracity of that story. He occupies a prominent position on the courthouse wall of a small Midwestern town, and he's often watched a brilliant young lawyer plead his cases. But Mark Wainwright isn't prosecuting attorney anymore. He's now counsel for the defense.
1: The clock will be heard again next week, same time. This program was written by Lawrence Klee and starred Hart McGuire as the voice of the clock. As Mark Wainwright, you heard John Bushell. As Brophy, Ken Wayne. Others were Al Garcia, Len Teal, Margaret Christensen, and Owen Weingott. The clock, directed by John Saul, is a Grace Gibson radio production.
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0: Is that you, Dolores?
1: Yes, Juana.
0: Don't stop playing. I heard the music coming from the conservatory, so I stopped by. What are you playing?
2: Just a simple melody of my own.
0: So weird. I thought possibly you were playing a dirge.
2: A dirge?
0: Yes. Or Andrew's.
2: I fear neither dirge nor prayers nor candles burned on the altar will do Andrew's any good.
0: Oh, Juana, what made him do it? He was always so happy, so full of the love of life. Why did he do such a thing?
2: He was blind. He couldn't stand the thought of being without the use of his eyes, so...
0: Yes, but if only...
2: I cautioned him. Over and over again, I warned him to take care of his eyes. But he wouldn't listen to me. Now he's dead.
0: Poor Andrews.
2: I suppose you and James will postpone your marriage a while, Dolores?
0: Yes, I think it best, don't you? It wouldn't be quite decent to have a funeral today and a wedding day after tomorrow, would it?
2: I wouldn't permit it in my home. And this is still my house, you remember. Oh, now, who's that? Yes, come in. All right, Alma, what is it?
3: Beg your pardon, Miss Jarvis.
2: All right, out with it. Don't stand there stammering.
3: Yes, Miss Jarvis. It's for Miss Dolores. Mr. Harvey's here.
0: Oh, Jim said he'd drop by.
3: Shall I show him in here, Miss Dolores?
0: Yes, please do.
3: Yes, ma'am.
2: By the way, Alma.
3: Yes, ma'am?
2: How does your head feel today?
3: Not so good, ma'am. It ached me all night long. I didn't get much sleep to speak of.
0: Perhaps you should go to a doctor, Emma.
3: I did, Miss Dolores, yesterday. He said there was nothing wrong with me, but I know better. My head hurts something fierce all the time.
0: Oh, I'm sorry.
3: Thank you, ma'am. I'll show Mr. Harvey right in.
4: Hello.
0: Hello, Jim.
4: Oh, Dolores, my dear, you look tired. How are you, Miss Jarvis?
2: Very well, thank you.
0: Well, Jim, I'm glad you stopped by. We've rather had the doldrums around here the past day or so.
4: Yes, I know. I thought I'd stop by now and be here for the funeral this afternoon.
0: Poor Andrews. You loved him too, didn't you, Jim?
4: Yes, dear. I guess I did. I've known Andrews almost as long as you have.
2: Well, all I can say is I warned him again and again. If he'd only listened
0: to
2: Andy,
0: me. Please. Jim, let's go outside and get some air. I've been in the house all day.
4: All right, dear.
2: You'd both better stay around close. I may need you.
0: All right, Juana. We'll probably be in the garden.
2: Very well. Oh, Jim.
4: Yes?
2: Remember about the lily pond?
4: Oh, yes, of course I will.
2: It's dangerous, you know. Be careful of it, Jim. Don't get too near to its edge.
4: Yes, I'll remember. Come, dear.
0: Jim?
4: Yes, dear?
0: What did she mean about the lily pond?
4: Oh, don't you remember that the railing around the pond was taken down for repairs? Hasn't been replaced yet.
0: Yes, I know, but it's been down for almost a month. Here, let's walk on the grass, shall we? Why does she remind you about it now?
4: Well, she probably doesn't want us to fall into it and soil our pretty clothes.
0: But she seems so insistent. She said it's dangerous for you to be careful of it. For you not to go too near its edge. You, Jim, not me.
4: Oh, she meant both of us, silly. She just addressed me because she wants me to take care of you.
0: Does she?
4: Why, of course she does. What do you mean?
0: Jim, I've had the impression for a long time now that she doesn't want us to be married.
4: Oh, nonsense. She's delighted.
0: No. She's not delighted.
4: But Dolores...
0: I've wanted to tell you this for a long time. But I've hesitated to say anything. I thought I might have been mistaken. Now I know it's true. She hates you, Jim.
4: Juana hates me? Why, of all the silly things I've ever heard of, Juana and I are great friends.
0: Oh, darling, you're wrong. Juana has no love for you. I don't know why, but she'll be perfectly delighted if you and I never marry.
4: Dolores.
0: Jim, I want to be married just as soon as we possibly can. But I want to go away from here.
4: Away? Where, dear?
0: I don't care where. Just so it's someplace else, anywhere but here.
4: But, darling, I thought you loved this place.
0: Love it? I despise it.
4: Dolores.
0: I do, Jim. Oh, darling, I'm so upset. There's something terrible going on around here. I don't know what it is. But it was responsible for Andrew's death.
4: Darling, how can you say that?
0: Because I know.
4: You know what?
0: There was nothing wrong with Andrew's eyes.
4: What?
0: No. Nothing at all wrong with them.
4: But he went blind. The autopsy proved it. Well, that's why...
0: I know. He died blind, yes. But I went with him to an optometrist about a week ago. Andrew's had perfect vision in both eyes. And no sign of defect or weakness.
4: But, Dolores, that's not possible.
0: I know, but it happened.
4: But how? How, dear?
0: I can't answer that. Oh, Jim, look out!
4: Good Lord!
0: Oh, dear, it's the lily pool. You almost walked right into it.
4: Yeah. I thought it was over farther to the east end of the garden.
0: I don't know why we should be so frightened of it. It's quite shallow. Even if one of us did accidentally fall in, we'd only get a bit wet.
4: Is that all that would happen?
0: Jim, what do you mean?
4: I wonder. Come on, dear. We must be getting back to the house. I want to brush up a bit before the crowd begins to drift in.

0: Dolores, will you play the organ a while? I'd like some music.
1: Do you mind if I don't, Auntie? I'm rather tired.
2: Look here, Dolores. How about a swim down on the beach? The moon's up. It's quite warm tonight.
1: Jim, I think I'd like that.
0: Certainly, if you're too tired to play the organ, you're too tired to swim.
2: Oh, it'll be good for her, Miss Jarnes. She needs some fresh air and exercise.
1: Yes, Auntie. You don't mind so much, do you?
0: No, I suppose not.
2: Good. Is there a suit in the men's quarters of the bathhouse I can use?
0: Yes, you'll find several there, James. Take your choice.
2: Oh, fine. Come along, Dolores.
1: No, let's not go that way, Jim. Let's take the back door and cut through the garden to the bathhouse.
2: All right, dear.
1: We won't be long, Auntie. Just a plunge and we'll be right back.
0: Very well. Oh, James.
2: Yes, Miss Jarvis?
0: Remember about the lily pond?
2: Oh, yes. Oh, all right.
0: It's still quite dangerous, you know. Don't get too close to its edge. You may fall into it.
2: Yes, all right. We'll be careful, Miss Jarvis. We can see it all right in the moonlight.
1: Come on, Jim. There. You see? She keeps reminding you about the lily pond.
2: Oh, well, that just proves she doesn't want anything to happen to me. I told you she doesn't dislike me.
1: Jim, don't you think for a moment she doesn't. She dislikes you terribly. I think she even dislikes me.
2: But why? Good heavens, Dolores. She took you in when you were a mere infant. Less than 3 years old. She's kept you. Clothes, a fine home, everything.
1: Yes, I know. And still, she hates me.
2: Dolores, I don't understand. If you've known this all along, why didn't you say something to me about it?
1: Because it's just recently she's changed. I don't know why she's changed, but she has.
2: Well, dear, suppose we forget everything for a while. This has been a trying day for all of us. Come on. I'll race you down to the bathhouse.

0: Jim must not be dressed yet. Odd. There's plenty of time. Jim? Jim, do you hear me? Are you in the bathhouse, Jim? Jim? What's that over there? Surely it got... Oh, no. Jim? Jim? The lily pond. His head beneath the water. The lily stems around his throat. Oh, Jim. Jim, my darling, what happened to you? Jim!
1: Please, try not to think about it. It's all over now, and there's nothing to be helped by thinking about it.
0: But how did it ever happen to him?
1: Dolores, you heard the coroner's verdict. Jim must have wandered over to the lily pond while waiting for you to finish dressing. He apparently stumbled and fell, striking his head on a rock, becoming unconscious. He fell with his head underwater, and it strangled him.
0: Oh, it was so sudden. If I'd only been a little quicker dressing, I might have saved him.
1: Don't think of that, dear. We can't help what's happened. Well, lie still, dear. I'll answer it. Hello? Yes, Mr. Evans? Yes? Very well. I'll come to your office right away. Yes, within the hour. Very well. Goodbye. Dolores, I'm sorry, but I'll have to leave you a while. That was my lawyer, and there's some very important papers I must attend to immediately.
0: I'll be all right, Auntie.
1: I'll send Almaine to take care of you. But I'm afraid she won't be of much help. She's been complaining of headache constantly, night and day.
2: You called me, Miss Dolores?
1: Yes, several times. You were so long answering.
2: I'm sorry, Miss Dolores. I was downstairs. Can I do something for you, ma'am?
1: Yes, Alma. I want the key to this room.
2: That room, Miss Dolores?
1: Yes, and I want it right away. My aunt has kept this room locked for 18 years. She's always told me she wants no one in there because her father died in that room.
2: Yes, ma'am. That's it. Nothing else.
1: I'm not so sure. I intend to go inside that room now. Get me the key.
2: Oh, Miss Dolores, I beg you, ma'am. Don't go into that room. Whatever you do, ma'am, in the name of heaven, don't go into that room.
1: Why not? Tell me, Alma. What's in there?
2: It's frightful, ma'am. Please listen to me. My head's a-splitting. I'm a sick woman. I'm almost a dead woman. But with the life that's left in me, I plead with you not to enter that room.
1: Alma, stop this nonsense.
2: It's not nonsense, miss. There's worse than the devil in there.
1: Alma, do you have the key? Answer me. Do you have the key to that room?
2: Yes, ma'am. That I have. I stole it from Miss Jarvis a month ago.
1: Then let me have it. Give it to me. At once.
2: I'll open the door. There you are, ma'am. I'll turn on the light.
1: Why? Well, this room is empty. Nothing here but an old table covered with a huge black cloth.
2: That's all, miss. Come now. Let's shut off the light and lock the door.
1: No. Wait a minute. What's on that table?
2: Please, Miss Dolores, don't go near that table.
1: I want to see.
2: I ask you not to, Miss Dolores.
1: Dolls. Four little dolls. Each about 12 inches tall, lying here on the table.
2: Please come away, Miss Dolores.
1: Good heavens. This doll looks exactly like... like Andrew's. Look. Lying there on his back. With a common pin stuck squarely in the middle of each eye.
2: He went blind, Miss Dolores.
0: Good heavens. An exact image of Jim Harvey. Lying with his head submerged in a miniature lily pond.
2: Mr. Harvey died in a lily pond. In the garden.
0: This doll. Alma. It's an image of you. With a pin stuck into its head.
2: Oh, Miss Dolores, ma'am. My head's killing me with its aching.
0: Alma. This fourth doll.
2: It's you, Miss Dolores.
0: With another pin. Stuck into the doll's body so it pierces the heart.
2: Don't you feel pains in your heart, Miss Dolores?
0: Alma, what in the world does all this mean?
2: It's witchcraft.
0: Witchcraft?
2: Black magic.
0: But I don't understand.
2: It's Miss Jarnes, your aunt. First, she convinced Andrews he was going blind. Then, she convinced Mr. Harvey he'd die in the lily pond. And now, she's trying to kill me with a headache. And you with a heart attack.
0: But how? How?
2: They use it where she came from, miss. Where she came from years ago.
0: Where was that?
2: Haiti.
0: Haiti?
2: Yes. When you've got an enemy in Haiti, you want to get rid of him. You make a doll that looks like him. You put hair from his head on the doll's head. Cloth from his clothes for the doll's clothes. Then, you stick a pin in the part of the enemy you want to make hurt. And it works.
0: Alma.
2: It does, Miss Dolores. Look at Andrews. Blind because of the hex. Look at Mr. Harvey. Dead in the lily pond. Look at me. Me with my terrible headache. And the pin sticking in the head of that doll.
0: We'll pull out the pin.
2: Oh, no, don't. If you do that, I'm sure to die. Right away.
0: Alma, tell me how you know all this.
2: I've been listening, Miss Dolores. And watching. For years. I've been watching. And listening. And... Oh, Miss Dolores!
0: Alma! Alma, what's wrong? Alma, speak to me. Are you all right? Alma! She's dead!
3: Miss Dolores, you feeling better?
0: Yes, much. How did I get here in my bed, Doctor?
3: Your aunt found you here, unconscious.
0: Oh, then I did manage to get here before I fainted. Have you found Alma?
3: Yes, poor girl. Dead. Brain hemorrhage.
0: Brain hemorrhage?
3: Yes.
0: Where did you find her, Doctor?
3: In her room. She must have died in her sleep.
0: No. No, she didn't die in her bed. My aunt must have placed her there.
3: Dolores, you know the truth.
0: Do you, Dr. Seabrook?
3: I've known it for years. I've been watching one of your aunt for years. When Andrews died, I became suspicious. When your fiancé perished in the lily pond, I was convinced. Convinced that Wanham was using her ancient jungle powers.
0: Her what?
3: Let me tell you a story. She was married to a wealthy plantation owner in Haiti about 18 years ago. One day, she decided to rid herself of him. So, she fed him poison. When he realized what she had done to him, he went off into the jungle to die. But first, he made a will, leaving all his money and property to the baby daughter of his closest friend, a man who had died of jungle fever and whose baby had been taken to America by friends. Wanda's husband left his fortune to that baby girl. That girl, my dear, was you.
0: Oh.
3: Before the poisoned man died, he sought out a jungle witch doctor and had him make a charm. It was a doll-like image of the woman who had poisoned him. He took a lock of her hair from where he'd always carried it in a gold locket, and the hair became the doll's hair. Then he took a long needle, dipped it in the most potent poison, and plunged that needle again and again into the body of the doll image. The poison was one that brings about instant and complete paralysis of the human muscles.
4: Paralysis?
3: Yes. It's a poison well known in Haiti.
4: He cast a spell upon her, just as she's been casting spells on us.
3: Precisely.
4: But her spells were effective. His wasn't.
3: No spell is effective unless the victim is made aware of its existence. Just a few moments ago, I told your aunt the same story I've told you.
4: You mean you told her about the spell that was cast upon her years ago?
3: In an offhand manner. I passed it on to her as just a story I'd heard from a friend of mine in Haiti. I pretended I didn't know that she was involved.
4: Where is she now?
3: You feel like getting up?
4: Yes, I'm all right.
3: This door leads to your aunt's room, doesn't it?
4: Yes, it's not locked. Here. Is she in here?
3: Yes, she's in there.
4: Oh, she's ill. Antoine, Juana, doctor, look at her.
3: The spell she cast upon you is broken now. Your aunt is dead.
4: But look at her.
3: Yes, she died instantly of complete paralysis.

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1: I'm crunching my polo, dear Liza, dear Liza. 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
1: I can't. I've already crunched them all.
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8: If mystery time now for the best in mystery. 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

0: Good evening. This is Don Dowd, your host for Mystery Time. Back again to introduce another in ABC Radio's great Monday through Friday dramas. Every night at this time, a new and different story. Our drama tonight on Masters of Mystery, presented live from New York, is written by Eleanor Beeson and titled Murder in Haste. Not everyone gets a chance for a fresh start, a new identity. When Elbert Taylor gets such an opportunity, he feels that Lady Luck has done him a wonderful favor. Until he discovers that it takes more than a change of name to wipe out a guilty past. As Masters of Mystery brings you Murder in Haste.
1: She lay where she had fallen, close to the fireplace. Her head had struck against the iron, the andiron. Blood slowly gathered in the pool on the bricks. I called her name. Helen. Helen. She did not answer. I hadn't meant to hurt her badly. But now my wife was dead. I bent over and felt her heart. And Helen was dead, all right. We'd had our last quarrel, and now I'd killed her. It took me only a moment to decide on my course of action. If I called the police, they'd never believe it was an accident. I had to get away. I'd change my name. I'd no longer be Elbert Taylor. I'd get a fresh start in a new city. I grabbed up my hat and coat, packed a bag, took what money I had, and slipped out of the house. 2 hours and 20 minutes later, I was standing on the observation platform of the Limited Express, bound for New York.
2: Nice night, isn't it?
1: Huh? Oh, I didn't hear you come out.
2: I'm sorry, I said it was a nice night.
1: Yes.
2: I saw you running for the train when we were pulling out. Just made it, didn't you?
1: Yeah, kind of close.
2: Been in Miami long?
1: No. Been fishing off the Keys just a week or so.
2: I see. My name's Ricketts.
1: I'm glad to know you. I'm Brown, Richard Brown.
2: Uh-huh. Are you going up to New York, Brown?
1: Yes. Well, I guess I'll be getting in touch.
2: That's a good idea. I'll go with you.
1: I knew it the minute he opened his mouth. Ricketts was a plainclothes cop, and there could only be one reason why he was interested in me. He stayed right behind me as I walked back through the train to my seat. I wondered if he'd even sit down beside me when I got to it. Then, 10 feet from my seat, it hit me. My luggage was on the baggage rack over the seat, with my initials on it in big letters, E.T. Ricketts was just waiting for me to stop, just waiting for proof I was Elbert Taylor. Then he'd make the arrest. But I didn't stop. I kept on going.
2: Brown.
1: Yeah?
2: Isn't this your seat?
1: Why, no. I have a compartment up ahead.
2: Oh, I see. Well, good night, Brown.
1: Good night. Ricketts dropped into a seat and I kept right on going. There was only one place I could go, the club car. At least I could get a drink there and try to think. Oh, bartender, make it a Manhattan dry, please.
3: There's a stool next to me, sir.
1: What? Oh, thanks.
3: Okay. Going to New York?
1: Yes.
3: Ought to be cold up there this time of year. Lots of snow and all that.
1: Yes, I suppose so.
3: You know, I'm as excited as a kid. Haven't seen snow for an age. Matter of fact, I haven't set foot in America for 5 years. Great to be back.

0: I get a kick out of just talking to Americans again.
1: Yes.
0: I was sitting in my compartment a few minutes ago, thinking. And...
1: You got a compartment?
0: Oh, yes. Yes, a couple of cars ahead.
1: Well, my name's Brown, Mr.
0: Jameson. Leslie Jameson.
1: Jameson. Oh, no. Wait a minute. You're not the mystery writer.
0: Yeah, wait, I am.
1: Oh, thanks, Bartender. Well, here's to bigger and better mysteries.
0: Okay.
1: So, you say you left Buenos Aires?
0: Yes. Planned to anyway, but made a little earlier on account of that nasty business about my assistant.
1: Oh, I see.
0: Probably go back in a year or so. Say, you ever read anything of mine, Mr. Baum?
1: I can't say I've done much reading in the detective storyline.
0: Mm.
1: You have a serial running in one of the magazines right now, haven't you?
0: Yes, yes. Murder and Hate. I don't suppose you're reading it.
1: I'm sorry. If I'd known I was going to meet the author, I'd have boomed up on it.
0: Don't apologize, Mr. Baum. Well, how about a nightcap before we turn in?
1: Well, I'll turn in. Well, it's early, Anderson. Surely you're not going to give up the ship so soon.
0: Well, I have to confess I'm pretty tired. I've been rattling on about myself all evening. Oh, there you are.
1: Mm-hmm. Hey, that's beautiful brandy.
0: I'm better. Well, what'll we drink?
1: You name it.
0: Very well. Here's to crime. A mighty profitable business. To me, at least.
1: Oh. Well, tell me about your literary agent. You were saying you'd never met him personally.
0: Oh, a Farrell. Oh, yeah, great agent. I've often wondered what he looks like.
1: You've never even been to New York?
0: No, never. Oh, well, Mr. Brown, it's close to midnight. I feel...
1: Jameson, what about this material you're running? Maybe you could bring me up to date on it.
0: Tell you all about it tomorrow. Right now, I'm awfully tired.
1: Well, it's early yet.
0: I'll see you here. I hate to be rude, but I'll have to ask you why did it... Good heavens. What's that?
1: It's time to stop. I hope it's...

0: I came to, it was dark. I was lying in a tangle of wreckage all around me. And all around me I could hear shouts and cries, the hiss of steam. But in the tangled mess of steel and wood that had been of Pullman's coach, I was miraculously safe. I pulled myself up, lit a match, and saw that Leslie Jamison hadn't been so lucky. He was dead. I couldn't do a thing for him, and the hiss of flames warned me the wreckage was afire. I found where the window had been and managed to crawl out. I was pulling myself through the window when somebody came running up with a flashlight.
1: Just a second. Now, let me help you.
0: Oh, thanks.
1: Here, take my hand. All right, easy now. Look out for the broken glass. Yeah, that's it.
0: Thanks.
1: You all right?
0: I think so. I'm a little dizzy. Shaking up.
1: Oh, sure, that's natural. Oh, it's you, Brown.
0: What? Oh, Ricketts.
1: Yeah. Hey, you're lucky. This coach got the worst of it. Look at that fire.
0: Yeah. Just got out in time.
1: Say, that fella you were drinking with at the bar, is he still in there?
0: Who?
1: I'm pretty sure he's Albert East Taylor. Murdered his wife in Miami.
0: Is he still in there? Well, no, he left a few minutes before the crash.
1: Ah. Well, you better get on up ahead, Brown. I gotta give him a hand here. Can you make it to the crossing? There's a highway restaurant up there.
0: Sure, I'm okay.
1: Okay, Brown. Take it easy.

0: I stood there, dazed, watching the fire crawl closer. Then as my mind cleared, I saw what an opportunity had been given to me. It was a risk, but I had to take it. I crawled back into the wreckage to Leslie Jameson's body. I took his wallet, his ring, his watch. I left my ring and watch engraved with my initials with him. All that was left of him. Then, as the flames crawled steadily closer, I found his briefcase and baggage and dragged them out of the wreck. And 10 minutes later, with my identity now changed to Leslie Jameson, I staggered into the restaurant at the grade crossing where the derailment had occurred.
1: Kurt, mister, we got a doctor in the back room. Come on, I'll take you in.
0: No, I'm just a little shaken up. I want to get out of here. I thought I could...

0: hire a car or get a bus to New York.
1: You were in the wreck?
0: Yes, I was.
1: What's your name?
0: I'm Leslie Jameson.
1: Leslie Jameson? Say, are you the fellow who writes those murder mysteries?
0: Yes, that's right.
1: Well, if that ain't a coincidence. Only last night I made a bet with Frank, that's my boyfriend, as to which one would turn out to be the murderer in that serial you're running in the Post.
0: Well, that's very flattering. I wonder if you could help me about the bus I need.
1: Well, sure, Mr. Jameson. But how about giving me an advance tip on the murderer, huh? Yes,
0: which one? Well, I don't think it would be fair to tell you.
2: Give me a fast cup of coffee, will you, young lady?
1: Yes, sir.
0: Well, Ricketts.
2: Oh, hello. Pretty rough out there. Three cars smashed up. How do you feel, Brown?
1: Brown? That's Leslie Jameson, the writer.
2: Huh? I thought your name was Brown.
0: Well, of course, I... Well, you know how it is.
1: Here's your coffee.
2: Thanks. No, Mr. Brown, I don't know how it is. How is it?
0: Well, you see, because I didn't want him.
2: Oh, yeah, I get it.
1: I believe Mr. Jameson's serial in the Post, murder and hate. A little bet with my boyfriend on who the murderer is.
2: Well, I can tell you that. I read the last installment last night.
1: Yeah?
2: Yeah. Got it at the newsstand in Miami.
1: We ain't got it here yet. Well, Mr. Jameson, who done it?
0: Well, I don't want to spoil the story for you. You ought to finish it.
1: Afraid I won't buy another copy of the magazine, huh?
0: Well, it's a matter of ethics. A writer can't...
2: Oh, what do you mean, ethics? I know how it ends.
1: Please, Mr. Jameson. I can tell Frank I got it straight from the author's mouth. Ah, come on. What goes, huh?
0: Well, I don't want... Oh, besides, there's a car driving. Perhaps I could hire
2: that... That's for me. I'm driving up to New York.
1: Mr. Jameson here wants to get to New York, too.
2: Was that right, Jameson? Well, you can come with me. Give me a hand with the driving. Come on.
0: Well, I...
2: Well, first, well, give the young lady a break. Tell her who the murderer was.
0: Well, I'm sorry. It's against my principle.
2: Well, it's your business. Come on. Oh, miss. It was the butler. You got hotel space in New York, Jameson?
0: Well, not yet. I thought I'd arrange it when I arrived.
2: Ah, you've been away a long time, haven't you? It's probably not a decent room to be had.
0: Oh, is it that bad?
2: Oh, it's worse. I think I might be able to fix you up at the Midbury. I know the manager.
0: Oh, I couldn't help.
2: Oh, forget it, Jameson. Glad to help you. After all, aren't we both in the same business? In a manner of speaking.

0: Well, I got a room at the Midbury, but not before the manager had tipped off a reporter that I was Leslie Jamison. As I crossed the lobby, I heard a flashlight bulb. The next day, there were pictures of me in all the papers. There was a story on the inside pages of the paper that Elbert Taylor, wanted for killing his wife in Miami, had been identified as one of the dead in the train wreck in Georgia. That should have meant I was safe. But now, 5 million people had seen my picture as Leslie Jamison. What if one of them had known me down in Miami? I waited with mounting apprehension for the knock on the door that would announce the police. And I wished Helen was back again, alive. Helen would know what to do. She was a domineering woman, but she knew how to make decisions. Then suddenly the phone rang. It was the manager to tell me that Mrs. Jamison was on her way up. My wife. I hadn't even known Jamison was married. I walked up and down, my mind whirling frantic. I had to get away, and then the door buzzer rang. It rang again. And again. And I had to answer it. There was nothing else I could do. Just a moment.
1: Leslie. Hello.
0: What do you
1: want? Maybe I'd better come in. Well?
0: Well, what? What are you going to do about it?
1: You're an awfully simple sort, aren't you, mister? Mr. Whatever your name is.
0: Well, I suppose I am.
1: How did you expect to get away with it after all the publicity? Where is he? What have you done to him?
0: Now, wait a minute, Mr. Jamison. I could explain.
1: Maybe you'd better.
0: But your husband was killed in that train wreck in Georgia. I had reasons for wanting to disappear, so I took his identity. I never meant to keep it. If you'll just...
1: Just what?
0: Look, there's nothing we can do for your husband now. He was killed. You believe that, don't you?
1: I don't know.
0: I'm going to leave town. All I ask is that you forget you ever saw me.
1: I see.
0: Well, is that all you're going to say? What are you going to do?
1: I could go to the police.
0: No, wait a minute, wait a minute. I can make it worth your while to
1: stop,
0: wait.
1: Stannard. Does anyone know you're here in New York?
0: No.
1: Very fortunate. You see, Leslie and I didn't get along. Matter of fact, we've been separated for some time. He said he was cutting me out of his will. So, with Leslie dead, I don't get anything at all. But, with Leslie alive...
0: Wait a minute. Well, you wouldn't...
1: Why not? He could retire right now and live off his royalties without doing another lift.
0: You mean you want me to keep this up?
1: Of course.
0: But don't be ridiculous. There are a dozen reasons why I can't. They'll discover it in a week.
1: You have his baggage.
0: Yes?
1: I know his signature. I can imitate it perfectly. I know his background like a book. You may as well get used to it, Mr. Jameson.
0: I tell you, I won't do it. But it's the most fantastic thing I ever heard of.
1: There's a Lieutenant Ricketts down in the lobby. Seemed quite interested in our relationship. If you like, of course, I'll bring him up to date.
0: All right, Mrs. Jamison.
1: Albert, darling, just call me Ruth.

0: Ruth! Ruth!
1: What is it?
0: I tell you, this can't go on. You're spending money as if you had no self-control at all. $28,000 in 3 months, besides the deposits I made to your account. Here, look at these bills. Look at them. I haven't got a penny.
1: Are you all through? There's your quarterly royalty check due tomorrow.
0: Well, that'll only pay part of the bills.
1: It's not paying any of them, darling. It's going into my account.
0: I see. And maybe you'll have some clever way of getting out from under these bills.
1: That's your worry, dear, not mine. Having trouble?
0: Oh, nothing important. Just that my account's overdrawn by $5,000.
1: Well, of course, you could finish your book, dear.
0: Sure, finish the book. Writer Leslie James and Mystery.
1: Well, then I suppose you have to think of something else.
0: Ruth, be honest with me. How long do you intend to carry this on?
1: Why, indefinitely, dear.
0: There's to be no end.
1: There is, if you want one. There's always the police.
0: You could have been decent about it. Instead of spending money so irrationally. There could have been plenty without bleeding me to death.
1: I think I've been quite fair with you. You've got kept your freedom.
0: Freedom. Freedom. 6 months now. No sleep for worrying. Can't eat. Can't. Hungered by worry. Night and day. Trying to dodge my own shadow. Afraid all the time. An irrational woman spending money as if she were insane, holding a dagger over my head.
1: Get hold of yourself.
0: And now there's no way out. Trapped. Run into a corner. No way to turn. No end in sight. Nothing to do but go on and on until I break unless...
1: Help me.
0: Unless...
1: But what are you doing?

0: Yes, sir?
1: You're the desk sergeant?
0: That's right. What can I do for you?
1: You can take down a statement.
0: What's the matter, mister?
1: I've just killed.

0: That's how it happened, Sergeant. Then I wandered around on the streets all night. I thought about running away. Then it all seemed so useless to run away again a second time. So I came here. Now I can relax. For the first time in months, I can relax.
1: Sure, take it easy, Mr. Jameson. We'll take care of you.
0: Aren't you going over there and find her?
1: We've been there. Found her an hour after you did it. Been looking for you all night.
0: You may as well know she's not my wife.
1: Yeah, we know, Mr. Jameson. She was your assistant in Buenos Aires.
0: What?
1: You say she was shaking you down. What did she have on you, huh?
0: My assistant in Buenos Aires?
1: Yeah, that's right. Your assistant. Have you had a lapse of memory or something, Jameson?
0: The assistant? I remember now.
1: Now tell me, Jameson. What was she threatening to take you to the police? Huh? Okay. But a 3-year-old would have known it was a bluff. That's the last thing in the world she would have done.
0: You don't know her. She wasn't rational. She would have done anything.
1: Not if it meant her neck, Sal.
0: What?
1: What's happened to your memory, Jameson? It was all over Buenos Aires 6 months ago. Every newspaper. She's wandered down there for murder.

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You have just heard Masters of Mystery live from New York. Tonight's play, Murder in Haste, was written by Eleanor Beeson and produced by Martin Andrews in association with Ronald Dawson and Robert Arthur. Featured in tonight's drama were Richard Janover, Ralph Bell, Ivor Francis, and Connie Lemke.

0: Next Wednesday, and every Wednesday night, another presentation of Masters of Mystery. 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
1: You were listening to WLS, the Prairie Farmer Station, Chicago 7, Illinois. 23.5 minutes after 11 o'clock in Chicago. The present temperature now 12 degrees, humidity 79%.
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0: as a man goes through the agonizing throes of a nightmare, but trying to hold on to some semblance of sanity. Such a man is Bill Sampson, as he lies in his dingy bedroom near the docks. Never stops. Now it's coming from the room upstairs. Coming down. Just the ceiling, it says. Let the water drip. Let it drive me mad. I can't stop it. I can't stop it. I can't.
1: You can. It is from the room upstairs. You can stop the drip.
0: Now I'm hearing voices. And this is how it starts when the mind begins to snap. You hear voices.
1: You're hearing my voice.
0: I've got to see. Something's happened to the lights.
1: Why lights? We can only come close like this in the dark, Bill.
0: Bill, we all know each other.
1: I know you. Go upstairs. See what's there.
0: Go upstairs. Wait. Don't go away. No one's here. I'm going mad.
1: But you're wrong, Bill. Listen to the door close behind me.
0: I went upstairs to the room above immediately. There was a man with a knife wound still fresh. He was dead.

0: Police. Hello, police, police. The telephone. It's dead, too. Into the fog. Police. Not find a policeman. Police! Police!
1: Bill.
0: You?
1: Fancy calling the police.
0: There's been a murder.
1: Didn't you know?
0: Didn't I? Well, why? How could I know?
1: Because you murdered him.
0: What?
1: I saw you do it.
0: Why would I want to kill a stranger?
1: Why? Unless...
0: Unless I was...
1: mad.
0: Who are you? I can't see you.
1: Does it matter? Here in the darkness and in the fog.
0: What when the fog lifts?
1: It will never lift for us. Are you still going to call the police?
0: I don't know.
1: They'll never understand what drives you to kill. As I do.
0: As you do.
1: As I know you, Bill. Now go back to your room.
0: My room.
1: And then back to the room upstairs. Change to a suit of clothes and carry him down to the street.
0: And then?
1: I'll come. I'll help you hide him from the world.
0: But I...
1: Go on, Samson. Let me think for you. You prefer me to, don't you?
0: I don't know. All I know is I'm afraid. Afraid to think for myself. Afraid. Imagine it behind her black veil. But I could feel her thinking for both of us. And I could sense her presence, too, as if there was an aching nerve connecting us.
1: We're there, Bill.
0: Where?
1: Where the dead sleep.
0: A cemetery?
1: Yes. Try having your arms behind me as I show the way.
0: I carried him into the fog, along a path that ran between rows of graves. He was lighting my arm.
1: Yeah, Bill.
0: It's a mausoleum.
1: Yes.

0: bury it.
1: I'll start a match.
0: Three. Open the casket.
1: Yeah, first. Close to you is his.
0: There's a nameplate on it. Richard. Just my name.
1: Yes, Richard. Put in the ring.
0: Oh, wait. The date scratched on the plate. The date is today. Tonight.
1: Of course. Richard did die tonight.
0: Yes, but...
1: Put in the rest. Drop the lid. He's hidden from the world.
0: But not for me. I shall always see him. Always.
1: You're trying to think for yourself. Don't.
0: Three coffins. Two more empty.
1: The name plates are Henry and Robert.
0: And their dates?
1: Tomorrow night and the next.
0: How will they die?
1: You will kill them.
0: Why?
1: Because it is in their nature to kill.
0: But why? Two more strangers I've never seen.
1: You'll do it for me. In gratitude.
0: Gratitude? For tonight.
1: Aren't you grateful?
0: You say you saw me in the room upstairs, but...
1: But
0: if I don't believe you?
1: Does it matter after what's been done? We're getting out here. Goodbye. Until tomorrow.
0: Tomorrow? Where's it to be?
1: Outside the beacon tower at midnight.
0: How will I know you?
1: I'll know you. Good night, Bill.

0: the taillights with the red eyes of the morning, closing with the rising mists, disappearing from sight. The red eyes of morning. I've been having a nightmare. None of it has happened. It was a game that the imagination plays when the mind begins to go. It was hours before I found my way home. Found my way back to the room upstairs. The door was closed with dust curling from the action of the doorknob, as if the room had been sealed up for years.
1: You're at the wrong door, mister.
0: Joe.
1: Downstairs, you live number three.
0: I know, no, but I...
1: Yes?
0: Who lived? Lives in this room?
1: Nobody.
0: You sure?
1: Nobody lives in there. Empty a year already.
0: Could I have a look inside?
1: Sure. It's only an empty room, you'll see.
0: Well, I heard some noises coming from it. I couldn't sleep.
1: Oh, mice it was. Hang on. There's the room.
0: Empty.
1: It smells empty.
0: Oh, the furnishings are gone. The couch was here. And over here, a lamp.
1: Are you furnishing the furniture?
0: I'm remembering it, as it was furnished. There was a straw rug on the floor, stained red and seeping through down through the floorboard. And a picture hung here. A wolf, howling at the moon. A picture by Sergeant. These things. Where are they?
1: What have you done with the furnishings? Let me go. Choking me like that. I'm going to call the police.
0: No, Joe, please. No, not policeman. I'm not well. That something woke me in. Frightened me.
1: Oh, mice, I told you. They're in the walls, they're in the floors.
0: Yes, it's mice. I know that's what it was. Now, I'm sorry. I lost my head. Forget it, please.
1: Well, all right.
0: Thank you. Thanks. Downstairs. In the room below. In my room. It all became vivid again. As vivid and real as the blood stains on the bedclothes, the dried patches of red rust on my pajamas and dressing gown. I went to her the following night. I tried not to, but the streets were one road leading to her.
2: You can't.
0: I couldn't help myself.
2: I know.
0: I came to see your face, if you have a face.
2: You think not. Oh.
0: I think sometimes you're a shadow thrown by my imagination, a shadow thrown by a sick mind.
2: Look at me with your own eye.
0: I am looking.
2: And what do you see?
0: No veil. This time there's a mask, the smiling mask of a goddess.
2: The goddess of Joux. And a costume to match. See?
0: Yes. Why this masquerade?
2: It's carnival night inside the cafe. We're going in. Wear this mask. And put this in your pocket, close to your fingers.
0: Thank you.
2: Yes. Henry prizes it most in his collection.
0: Henry is the name laid on that second casket.
2: Yes. He's an expert. You'll return the dagger before he misses.
0: Henry's in time?
2: An honest yes. You know him by his laughter, the loudest laughter you hear inside.
0: I'm to do a murder for you?
2: For you, too. You're forgetting I know you, Bill. I know what drives you. Like murder. That's Henry laughing. Bill?
0: What?
2: When you return his prize, do it only when he's laughing.
0: I did it like that. Exactly like that. In the mausoleum, we put Henry beside the first. We put him to rest with his cheeks and eyes still wrinkled in laughter.
2: Close the lid.
0: He looks happy as if he's laughing at me.
2: Laughter is a scheme with Henry. A scheme to warn you, Henry. The way to disarm you. Close the lid.
0: And then what would he do?
2: making you the fool and the victim.
0: Has he made you?
2: Pat.
0: Are you making me?
2: Your daddy, think for yourself.
0: No, no, but how did you know I could do what I did?
2: I know you.
0: Tell me about myself.
2: You sleep through the day.
0: Yes. I hide until night.
2: You're growing as a man with no memory of boyhood.
0: No memory? No.
2: You're afraid of your hand.
0: What you said, you've described me. It's as if it's me talking. It's me telling you about myself. It's as if the agony inside me found its own voice.
2: I told you I understand you, Samson. I told you I understand what drives you. Come now. Back to the center of the fog. I'll leave you there again to find your way home.
0: Well, when is it to be for the third coffin?
2: Tomorrow.

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0: feel when a body meets a body coming through the fog. Let's get back to the mystery of the mausoleum, shall we? The fog stayed another day, another night. As heavy as it was and oppressive, the mind groped towards a light that wavered in the mist, a light that wouldn't hold still for even a moment's sanity. And questions that ran together as my mind fell to pieces. Material. All things assembled by the imagination. Things knitted together from broken pieces of sanity.
1: The third coffin is for Robert. Only Robert now, when they are filled.
0: And your revenge is complete.
1: You are trying to think for yourself again. You'll meet Robert in his home. Come. I'll show you where.
0: How will I know?
1: He'll know you.
0: Know me?
1: He expects you. I told him to prepare for this.
0: Why did you?
1: To wring every suffering from him.

0: short, stumpy little man with eyes watching my approach.
1: Go away. Go home.
2: I'm home.
1: I was told you'd expect me like this.
0: Go home.
1: I was told that you were prepared to die.
0: No. Prepared to live.
1: See. A pistol.
0: Your hands won't be quick enough. Go home.
1: Oh, but that I must.
0: She's put a spell over you. That's Rita's way and her madness.
1: Rita, you've given her a name.
0: Forget her.
1: Forget the murders.
0: Run away and hide.
1: Can I hide?
0: If you go far.
1: But you'll find me if she does.
0: No more, I promise you. No more. You're free to walk the streets unmolested. Free to board a train. Go away and forget.
1: You want to escape and forget everything.
0: Don't you?
1: I don't know if I do. I don't know. I walked the streets, unmolested. Hours and hours with no one beside me. No voice. It was as if she, Rita, had evaporated into the mist. The sound of cars. I could see as if my sight was suddenly back, as if I'd wakened from a walking sleep, as if I'd snapped back to the night I ran from the room upstairs, screaming police. Police!

0: Please.
1: Come on now, wake up, wake up.
0: Wake?
1: You talked yourself out and then you fell asleep.
0: Sleep?
1: Yeah. Sergeant Flanders brought you here.
0: Oh, what time is it?
1: Well, it's early morning.
0: I talked myself out, you said, and then...
1: Yes.
0: And you know about the last 3 nights?
1: Oh, yeah, it's all here on paper. What a story. What an imagination.
0: Imagination?
1: The goddess in the night in the room upstairs. The tomb with 3 coffins.
0: Oh, we didn't fill the last coffin. She told him to prepare.
1: Yeah, I know. He was ready with a pistol to shoo you away.
0: Well, he ordered me to escape, to forget.
1: Yeah, but you didn't listen to him.
0: No, I had to talk about it. I had to tell the world to stop me from murder.
1: Yes, you did. You talked about it. You've got it all written down here. Now, let's go into the main room. There's someone I want you to meet.
0: Stop it!
1: Get away from
0: me!
1: Oh,
0: all right,
1: Doctor. We got him under control.
0: All right,
1: now. Take
0: another
1: look, Bill. See who it is?
0: Yeah, it's... Oh, my head. It's... You told me to go away to escape.
1: This is Dr. Harvey. The owner of this sanatorium.
2: You're William Sampson. We haven't met before. I've been meaning to visit you, as I do all our patients.
0: Patients?
2: Yeah, you mean I...
1: Take it easy, Bill. You were charged with a homicidal attempt on your girlfriend. As a result of a psychiatrist's report, you were given a suspended sentence as long as you went into a sanatorium. It's for your own good, Bill. You've got an instinct to kill.
0: Yes. That's what I've done. Heaven help me. She, Rita, she made me kill.
1: Now, it's all in your mind, son. You haven't killed anyone. You've been in this sanatorium. Hey, wait a minute. When you escaped, did you...
3: She's there! Up there on the lawn! She's not in my mind! It's not! She sounds like marble! And the cold sun on her, looking like I'd imagine she'd look. A painted smile on her face, her lips too thin for laughter.
4: You're identifying one of our patients! That's Rita!
3: Quick! Get her!
5: Rita! Tell them what you made me do! The things you said out there in the...
6: Oh,
4: I didn't watch you!
2: You better watch that young lady, too.

0: You know, Sergeant, Rita is my first cousin. We were all left a considerable amount of money by our Uncle Justin. The money to be divided equally in the case of one of us dying. Rita knew of Samson's homicidal impulses. She played upon his imagination. Poor Bill.
1: What will they do to him? I thought it was all in his mind. Lance committed two murders.
0: They're both mad. They'll be put away for the rest of their lives. All they will have left is their imagination.

walking about in all that fog and mist, not knowing who he was, or where he was going, or whom he was going to kill next. It's enough to make a man go out of his mind.

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0: 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Very nice, young Harold. 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
4: 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The

0: The Knives of El Melik. A story of freelance diplomacy, intrigue, and mystery in the Far East. K.C. Smith and Ali, members of the Ghost Corps, with the Shahzadi Amira, the daughter of a friendly sheikh, are trapped in a native coffee house in Aswan by Melik Pasha. Their mission is to seek information relative to an uprising of desert tribes under the leadership of the Pasha himself. In attempting to escape from the coffee house, they are captured and confined in crypts beneath the ancient ruins of the Temple of Tolman on the island of the elephants in the Nile River. Through the assistance of Suleiman, a renegade Beshawin, an erstwhile follower of El Melik, KC and Ali escaped from their crypt. In searching for Amira, they come upon a huge cache of arms and ammunition smuggled into the ruins by Melik Pasha. Continuing their search for the Shahzadi Amira, they are interrupted by the approach of the Pasha and several of his followers.
1: Right away, Dahoud. Make haste. I return to Aswan before nightfall.
2: Into this opening, Ali. Suleiman, quick. They're right behind us. Now, back against the wall, in the shadow. Those men in front of Amira's cavern didn't see us when we rounded that corner. We're safe temporarily.
3: They paused before Amira's cavern, friend.
2: What now? I hope we're not too late. If they take her out...
3: Silent. Listen.
1: That's the woman now. Some of you go and let the water into the crypt of the Ruby Dog and his servant. Mustafa, Imran, Muhammad, come with me. We return to the central cavern.
2: Ali, Suleiman, out quick. We've got to get into that central chamber first.
4: Come on. There is no place of concealment there, Effendi.
2: Find the curtains among the ammunition boxes. They'll not disturb those crates till nightfall. By that time, here, under the curtain, against the wall, behind those crates.
1: More light, Ibrahim. Someone came from a side passage into this chamber. I saw them pass before me.
5: Very right. It was some of Dao's men going to do thy bidding, master, or others from the river bank.
1: Light the chamber. Draw the curtain.
5: There is no one here, master. The cavern is empty, save for us. 'Twas be like the reflection from the torches that thy presence saw.
1: If I were not certain that the misbegotten son of the evil one, Cassie Smith, were locked up in the chamber of Tolman, I could almost believe...
6: Here is a woman, master.
1: Come here, Amira. Sit here beside me. The crypts of Tolman are not so luxurious and comfortable as your quarters in my house at Aswan.
7: I do not complain, my lord.
1: True women of Islam never complain.
7: The presence sent for me to tell me these?
1: Not exactly. But would you not be more happy in your old quarters?
7: If it be the will of the presence that I return, I can only obey.
1: Then answer my questions and you shall not remain here longer. Cassie Smith was known to you before he came to the coffee house of Yakub?
7: Yes, master.
1: You knew him as one of Sidi Baka's shadowy ones?
7: Amira knows Cassie Smith only as the friend of her people.
1: Come, come. You knew that both the Christian and his servant were members of that meddling organization known as the Ghost Corps?
7: I know nothing of it, master. But the present says they were, and I do not understand.
1: Cassie Smith and Ali are no longer members of Sidi Baka's shadowy ones, my child. They are dead, drowned like rats.
7: Oh, no, no, you cannot have killed
1: those
7: them.
1: Those who interfere with the plans of Melik Pasha must die. This inquisitive Christian and his man knew too much of my project. But they will interfere no longer. And his master, Sidi Baka. Ibrahim, bring writing materials from the cabinet. There.
5: At once, master.
1: Now, my child, you shall write a letter, a little kitaba, for me.
7: I am to write?
1: Place the materials here on the table, Ibrahim. Yes, child. You will write as I dictate. Here is the pen. Write. To the Sidi Baka. Cassie Smith is dead. Vital information relative to the jihad he gave to me with his last breath. I shall await the CD at midnight on the fourth day of Ramadan in the house in the street of the Shan Bazaar. Now... sign thy name, child.
7: Oh, I shall not do this thing, Melik Pasha. I will be no party to the trapping of Kasi's friend and chief.
1: Sign, woman. Sign the writing as I say. Amira, daughter of Ibram El Talek.
6: No!
1: You will do as I say, or I shall order Ibram to strike off every finger on your hand.
2: Oh. Ali, Suleiman, we're going out there. That fiend will do just as he says. Follow me to the curtain. We'll jump them by surprise. Softly now.
1: By my head, woman, will you write?
6: No, no, I...
1: Then
6: I...
1: your hand shall never write again.
6: Oh,
1: your knife, Ibram. Strike.
2: No, Ali, Suleiman. Suleiman, lead the way. Any one of those passengers. Ali, take Amira. Follow him.
8: After them, Mustafa. Mohammed, Daoud, bring down that traitor Suleiman.
9: Kasim, you are...
2: Right behind you. Keep going. Follow Suleiman and Amira. Don't lose them.
8: Daoud, come back. Take the men from the Chamber of Solomon and cover the passageway leading above ground.
2: Ali, Suleiman, you heard that? We've got to beat them to it somehow. El Melik knows you're with us, Suleiman.
4: If Allah wills it so, I am satisfied, Effendi.
3: They are not following us, Kazi. If we only can conceal ourselves in one of these crypts...
2: If we enter one of those crypts, they'll eventually trap us. This place is honeycombed with passageways and caverns. They know the combinations. We don't. We'll keep on. Find a way out before they cover all the entrances. We can take it easy now, though, I think.
3: Aye. The Shahzadi has been through these tunnels before?
7: No, Ali. Never until now.
2: And you, Suleiman?
4: I know little or nothing of these caverns, Effendi.
2: Well, let's rest a minute. Here, in this cavern. Keep your eyes on the tunnel, Ali. We'll move on presently. Suleiman, what did you do with those horses you brought to the rear gate of the coffee house? Or didn't you get them?
4: I brought them as the Effendi ordered. It was not difficult.
2: Did you return them to the Sarai when we failed to meet you?
4: No, Effendi. I waited in the rear street until I was certain you had been taken. I then quartered the horses in a small serai just outside of Aswan on the Kufra road. I believed we might still use them.
2: Good. We'll use them all right if we get out of this. How did you happen to come over here to the island?
4: In returning from the serai where I had left the horses, I came upon Hasim and his men on their way to the river with the Effendi, Ali, and Amira. I followed and swam out to the island in the wake of their boat.
3: Yes. Then you also knew nothing of this place before tonight?
4: Only through hearing Hasim and the Pasha speak of the island shelter. I know only the one means of entrance, the door on the riverbank. And what I learned in attempting to find Amira and you and the Effendi.
7: But there must be other entrances.
2: Of course. We heard El Melik tell his men to cover them.
7: There is probably an entrance to the creek in which I was imprisoned.
2: Yeah, how do you know that?
7: When they left me in that cavern, they did not go back by the same passage through which they came. I know because there was no covering to the entrance of my chamber, and I saw them continue on beyond it.
2: Well, that doesn't help us much. We're not in that tunnel. The passage we're following... Now, have you any idea where it'll lead us, Suleiman?
4: None, Effendi. I entered the first at hand when we fled from the main chamber a moment since.
2: Well, we can't stay here and let Melik Pasha take the game out of our hands. We'll go on down the passage and see where it brings us. Let's go.
3: But do you not think it strange, friend, that they have not followed us?
2: Yeah, I don't like it, Ali. They gave up the chase entirely too quickly to suit me. Looks very much as if they know exactly where we are. And that we can't get out without their knowing it. Amira, stay with Suleiman. Ali, bring up the rear. Keep your eyes open.
8: A torch in this den would have...
2: Oh, no light. It would give us away. We'd make beautiful targets for anyone with a rifle. Careful back there. The passage bends to the right here.
7: Is not that the sound of running water, Kasi? Listen.
2: Right. It's ahead somewhere. And this passage is widening. Come on.
3: There is moonlight, Kasi, shining straight into the tunnel.
2: Yeah. Through a crevice in the ceiling. No chance of reaching it, though. Too high up. Wait a minute. I'm walking in water. Stand still, Amira. Suleiman. Come up here, Ali.
3: Water, Kasi. On the tunnel floor.
2: Yes, yes. Look there. A cross passage filled from wall to wall with running water. It's backed up into this tunnel.
3: The tunnel has widened into almost a chamber, Kasi. That water is deep, friend of my heart. It runs very smoothly.
2: Well, we'll wade in as far as we can. I want to look at that cross tunnel. Suleiman.
4: Effendi.

0: Suleiman.
1: Effendi.
0: You and Amira, stay where you are. We'll be back in a few minutes. Come on, Ali. The tunnel slopes and the water's getting deeper. Careful, Ali. Don't let the current draw you off your feet.
2: By Allah, if that cross passage were a little wider, it might be termed the subterranean river.
0: Oh, this is far enough. The backwash from the current's too strong to take chances with. Well, this may be a way out, Ali. The water very likely runs from one side of the island through the tunnel to the other.
2: Look at the far side of the tunnel, where the moonlight strikes the rocks. If I am not mistaken, there is a ledge running along the edge of the water.
0: Oh. You're right. Well, how on earth can we get over there, Ali?
2: That upstanding rock on the ledge, directly opposite us. The distance is not great. 30 feet at most from here. A noose, friend of my heart, in the end of a rope.
0: Oh, that's it. The rope, of course. I know. I left it back there in the crypt we rested in. Come on, let's go back to Suleiman and Amira. We'll get that rope.
3: God, please, help!
0: Hurry, Ali. Milik Pasha!

0: Good evening, friends of the Inner Sanctum. This is your host to welcome you through the creaking door. We're going to begin tonight's festivities on a scientific note with something that will save you a good deal of money. Yes, it seems that quite a few people have taken to turning off their refrigerators during this program. Yes, they've discovered they can deep freeze all sorts of things by just listening to Inner Sanctum and letting their blood run cold.
1: Well, Mr. Host, that's quite an idea. Have you any other scientific suggestions?
0: Oh, certainly, Mary. For instance, here's a way to cut down on your laundry bills. Instead of having the laundry starch your clothes, just put them on top of your radio Tuesday nights. Inner Sanctum will scare them stiff.
1: Well, now it's my turn, Mr. Host, and I'd like to make a suggestion, too. It's about an easy way to get more enjoyment out of your teapot. Here's the whole trick. Just use

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1: Now, friends, lend an ear to tonight's story. An original radio play by Robert Newman called Blood of Cain. Starring two of your radio favorites, Mercedes McCambridge and Carl Swenson. A tale of blood spilled in hatred and vengeance. Of blood that carries a curse that is as old as man. You don't believe that's possible, eh? And suppose you put out all the lights, pull your chair up close, and listen. A small square, once fashionable, on the outskirts of New Orleans. The iron balconies where elegant ladies once sat are now rusty and sagging. The paint on the rambling houses is cracked and peeling, and grass grows between the cobblestones. The bayous and the jungle have crept close to it, and at night the cries of strange birds, the croaking of giant frogs can be heard. What was formerly a living portion of the old world has become a place of decay and death.
2: More pigeons died this evening. I saw them towering up and up into the darkening sky as if to escape the pain gnawing at their vitals and then fall into the square and into the garden. I still didn't believe, couldn't let myself believe. And then I saw her standing in the shrubbery. The bag from which she had been feeding them still in her hand. I knew then that I could wait no longer, that I had to find out. Louise?
3: Eugene, the pigeons. There's something wrong with them. They're...
2: dying, yes.
3: But how? And why?
2: I'm no chemist, but I'd say it was poison.
3: Poison? But who would do that?
2: Louise, now listen to me, dear. Please listen. I love you. I've loved you since I first came down here. First met you. You know that. And you know that I'll understand. Now tell me, why have you been doing it?
3: I?
2: You're the only one who feeds them. The only one who could do it.
3: Oh, no, I didn't.
4: Louise, where are you?
3: Grandfather!
4: Oh, my dear child, what is it?
3: The pigeons. They're dying. It's the second day now. And Eugene said...
4: He said what?
2: Have you looked at any of them, Dr. Philippe? Examined them?
4: Will you go into the house, my dear? I'll be along in just a minute.
3: But, Grandfather...
4: Please, please, dear.
3: Yes, Grandfather. Of course.
4: I'm very sorry you did this, Owen. Mentioned it to her.
2: Did you examine any of the pigeons?
4: I did. Poison. Probably from my laboratory.
2: But then... then you know...
4: I know a great deal, Mr. Owen. I'm her grandfather. And I think it would be very wise if you kept away from Louise. Did not see her again.
2: What? Well, that's ridiculous. I love her.
4: I'm sure you do. But perhaps I did not make myself clear. If you continue to see her, it might prove dangerous for you.
2: I didn't eat any supper that night. I went back to my room, sat there in the dark, staring at the shuttered, brooding house. About 11 o'clock, the door of the doctor's house opened quietly, and Louise came out. Without looking right or left, moving almost like a sleepwalker, she went up the street. I hesitated only a minute, and then I hurried down the stairs and after her. And just as I got downstairs, the door opened again, and...
4: Is that you, Owen?
2: Well, yes, Doctor. She just left the house. I was watching from the window.
4: Yes, and... I know. She's done it several times, and this time I was determined to follow her and see where she goes.
2: Look, she's hailing a cab. My car's right across the street. Quick!

0: Louise went in there. What kind of a place is that?
1: Yeah, that smell. That's the smell of death. From the noise, I would say it was an abattoir.
0: A slaughterhouse? Good Lord. But why? Why would she come down here in the dead of night?
1: I like you, Owen. I think you know that. And it was for your own sake that I warned you to keep away from her. There are things that you do not... Well, that you cannot know about her.
0: No? Well, we'll see. I'm going in and get her and find out from her.
1: Just a moment. There she is. Just inside the gate, talking to the watchman.
2: No sense arguing about it, lady. I just can't let you in.
3: But you must. You've got to. You always did before.
2: That's just it. Now, once was all right, even twice. But, well, if you want to know the truth, the men have been complaining. Nobody exactly likes killing steers. But they say that the way you stand there watching him, well, it makes them nervous.
3: You've got to let me in. I'll make it worth your while.
0: Now, watching the killing?
2: I've just got orders from
0: the... Oh, that's awful. It's horrible. I'm going in and get her.
1: No. In the state she's in, well, having you come on her suddenly would have a very bad effect.
0: But
1: you wait here. I'll go.
2: No, don't hit me. No.
1: Louise.
0: What in?
1: Here. What happened? The watchman. This stone here on the temple.
0: Louise. Why did you do this?
3: I don't know. I had to get in here. He wouldn't let me in.
1: Take her out to the car, Owen. Come on, let's go.
0: He can't go now. Leave him lying there like that. He's hurt. He may be dying.
1: No, it's not serious. He's just stunned. We can phone for an ambulance as soon as we get home. But we've got to get her away from here immediately. Sit down, Louise.
3: Yes, Grandfather. I'm sorry I ran away like that, Eugene. But I suddenly felt strange. Ill.
0: It's all right, Louise.
1: You've been feeling that way quite often lately, haven't you?
3: Yes. Yes, I have.
1: Just what makes this feeling so strange?
3: Well, it's hard to describe. It's as if I weren't myself anymore. It's the opposite of sleepwalking. It's as if I were awake, but not really conscious. And I hear voices telling me to do things and whispering a name that sounds like Jonard.
1: Like what? You've been in my study reading my books.
3: No, but I haven't, Grandfather. You always forbade me to...
1: And how did you know that name?
0: Well, whose name is it? And, well, what does it have to do with Louise?
1: It's the name of a family which is almost extinct. And it is a name which means death.
0: Well, what do you mean?
1: I was always very interested in the Jonard family for reasons of my own. And I've collected all the historical references to them that I could. These references start with the 13th and 14th century. But by the 15th century, they had become the traditional executioners of France.
0: Executioners?
1: And in those days, you know what that meant. It was a Jonard who put the torch to Jeanne d'Arc. A Jonard received a handsome bequest from Louis XI for services rendered. A Jonard operated the guillotine during the French Revolution. Perhaps that's why the family migrated here after the fall of the Republic.
3: They came here?
1: Yes. 20-odd years ago, there were a whole series of particularly atrocious murders here. The murderer was finally caught and executed. His name was Max Jonard.
3: Why do you tell me all this? And why should I constantly seem to hear that name?
1: Well, even when you were little, my dear, you used to have those strange fits, spells when you would do unpleasant things. Afterward, you could never remember them.
3: Oh.
1: Now, do you remember poisoning the pigeons and going to the slaughterhouse?
3: What? Oh, no,
1: well,
3: no.
1: Well, I've never discussed the matter with you because I thought it might actually implant the idea in your mind. I'd hope that if you were left alone, you'd outgrow it, but...
3: But what? You still haven't told me what all this about the Jonards has to do with me.
1: It has a great deal to do with you, my dear. You see, Max Jonard was your father.

0: Well, now there's a girl with a real tradition in her family. A murderer for a father and a long line of ancestors who were real killer dillers. I was beginning to get a little worried about her. Fooling around, poisoning pigeons and things like that. And I can see now that there was method in her madness. After all, practice makes perfect.
1: Good gracious, Mr. Host. Louise may turn out to be a very dangerous person.
0: Yes, Mary, she's not the kind of a character you'd like to have ringing your doorbell.
1: I should say not. Why, usually, as our Lipton listeners know, a doorbell is one of the nicest, most friendly sounds there is. Because so often it means friends are dropping in for a visit. Of course, your first thought is to make them welcome. So after you've taken their coats and made them comfortable, pour them a cup of flavorful, spirited Lipton tea. You know, it's wonderful how Lipton's add sparkle to the conversation. For there's extra enjoyment in its grand, brisk flavor. Each sip is brimming with such lively, full-bodied tanginess. Yes, serve your friends Liptons when they call, and when you say goodbye to them at the door. You can be sure they'll come back for another visit and another cup of Lipton tea.
0: That's a friendly suggestion, all right, Mary. And now, are we ready to get down to business again? The kind of business that Louise's family has specialized in for a good many years. Murder. Oh, I know that what she's been interested in so far is small fry, but I think from now on she'll really be cooking with gas. Just a moment later now. Sitting in Dr. Philippe's study, Louise and Eugene Owen stare at the elderly gentleman with shock and horror in their eyes.
2: You mean my father was a murderer?
3: Your father, and his father before him, back as far as the family's history can be traced.
4: Well, I don't believe it. And even if it is true, it's ridiculous to think this need to kill can be passed on from generation to generation.
3: Well, of course, Owen, there is absolutely no scientific basis for it. Still, how else can you explain some of the things that Louise has been doing?
2: Oh, it's true, it's true. These spells that come over me when I don't know what I'm doing. That name which I never heard consciously until... Oh, no, it can't be true, it can't...
3: Oh, Louise, dear...
2: No, Eugene, don't. Don't come near me. Don't touch me. If there's even a chance that it's so...
3: Well, I didn't want to tell you. I was never very close to your father because he was a rather strange son-in-law. But if you want to know more about him, there is someone you should talk to. Joel Ferguson, down on Gaylord Street. He was the very last person to see your father alive.

0: is it?
1: Mr. Ferguson?
0: Yes. Who is it?
1: My name is Louise Philippe. I'd like to talk to you for a few minutes.
0: Just a second. Come in. In here.
1: Thank you.
0: What did you say your name was again?
1: Louise Philippe. At least that's what I always believed it was. Until yesterday. And then I discovered that my name was Louise Jonas.
0: Jonas? Not Max Jonas?
1: Yes. He was my father.
0: What do you want of me after all these years? It wasn't my fault. You know it wasn't my fault. I only did what I had to do.
1: I don't know what you mean. I was told that you were the last person to see him alive. And that perhaps you could tell me something about him.
0: Yes. There are things that I can tell you. That he was evil, but that he knew he was evil. There was a curse on him that made him do the things he did do. Voices that whispered in his ear, told him to kill, made him kill.
1: Voices?
0: And in the end, at the last minute, he thanked me.
1: He thanked you for what?
0: For stopping him from doing any more killing in the only way he could be stopped. And when I put the rope round his neck...
1: The rope?
0: I was the state executioner. It was I who hanged him.
1: You killed my father.
0: I only carried out the sentence that was passed on him. And why are you looking at me that way?
1: I didn't know. I only came here to see you because...
0: You're lying. You were his daughter. Then you were like him. You came down here to kill me.
1: Kill you?
0: That knife there in your bag.
1: Huh? I didn't even know it was there.
0: You're lying. Keep away from me. Keep away.
1: But I didn't come down here to kill you.
0: Then stop staring at me like that. Put that knife away. No, don't come near me. No.

0: Good evening, Mr. Owen.
1: Where's Miss Louise Benson? I must see her right away.
0: I'm sorry, sir, but she's not in. She went out about a half hour ago.
1: Oh, well, where did she go?
0: I'm afraid I don't know, sir. She didn't say.
1: Well, what about Dr. Philippe?
0: He's not in either, sir. He left right after Miss Louise as soon as he heard that she'd gone out.
1: Oh?
0: It seemed to me, sir, he looked rather worried. He said something about Mr. Ferguson.
1: Ferguson? Great Scott! If she went down...
2: Thank you.
3: Who's that?
2: I'm looking for Miss Louise Philippe. I was told that she... Is that you, Dr. Philippe?
3: Yes, Eugene.
2: Is she here?
3: Yes, she's here. But you're too late, just as I was too late.
2: What? What do you mean?
3: Inside there. See for yourself.
2: Oh, don't tell me that anything's happened.
3: Good Lord. Louise. She won't answer you. That's the way I found her when I got here. Sitting there with a knife in her hand and Ferguson lying across the table, dead.
4: Eugene.
2: Louise.
4: Eugene.
2: Oh, Louise,
4: Eugene.
2: Darling. Oh, why did you do it?
4: Do what? Dad?
3: Yes, dear. Didn't you do it?
4: I don't know. I didn't even know who he was when I came down here. And I found out that it was he who executed my father. Then I started to hear those voices. Voices telling me to kill, that I had to kill. Then there was a knife in my hand. Oh, I can't remember.
3: Voices. That's what Max said at the trial. It was the only defense he offered, but that he heard voices telling him to kill didn't save him. But in your case, a woman...
2: What are you saying?
3: Well, there's no sense even trying to escape. That would only make things worse, you know that?
4: Yes, Grandfather. Except that there is only one way that things could be made worse. That is, if I were allowed to live.
2: But Louise, don't say that. You must...
4: Oh, it's true, Eugene. For centuries to be a gendarme meant to bear the mark of Cain. Well, I'm the last of the Jonas, and there must never be another.
3: Well, I had not gone quite that far, my dear, but perhaps you're right.
4: I am right. Goodbye, Grandfather. Eugene.
2: Louise, come back. Wait.
3: No, no, no. Let her go, Eugene. She's my own flesh and blood, but I think that may be the best way after all.
2: Yes? Well, we'll see. Louise, wait, please.
4: It's no use, Eugene. It's all very clear.
2: Clear as witch's brew.
4: Yes, it is. Yes, it is. Maybe it's because of our love that I understand. Maybe that was what was wrong with the Jonas. They never knew love, only hatred. But there is a cure. It lies there, in the river.
2: Louise.
4: No, please, dear. There's a curse on me, on all the Jonas that ever were.
2: You're right. There is a curse, but not the kind that you think, dear. Listen, I was at the library all afternoon reading, and I think I understand now, for the first time.
4: You understand what?
2: The nature of the curse and how it can be ended. Because it can be ended in only one way.
3: Oh, Eugene? Is that you? Eugene?
4: No, Grandfather. It's not Eugene.
3: Louise, why... I thought you... Why did you come back here to Ferguson's place?
4: I don't know, Grandfather. The voices, the call in my blood, it's too strong. I tried, I wanted to end it finally and completely, either in the river or with the police. But I couldn't.
3: You mean you're not going to give yourself up?
4: No, Grandfather. I'm not going to give myself up. But that's not all I mean.
3: Louise, you still got that knife?
4: Yes, Grandfather. Walking up the street, realizing that I was still holding it, that it was red with blood. I think it was then that I knew for the first time what it meant to be a gendarme.
3: Look, Louise, you're completely distraught. That's only natural. But now, look, you put that knife down and let me take you home. I'll give you something that'll help you sleep and then...
4: No, tomorrow... Grandfather, you won't give me anything. Ever again.
3: Well, Louise, you're... You're not going to kill me.
4: Yes, Grandfather, that's just what I'm going to do.
1: Oh, no, please.
4: No, don't try to get away. I'm younger
1: Louise,
4: and quicker than you.
1: For heaven's sake,
4: Louise. Just one quick
1: No, no, Louise, no, listen to me. Listen carefully. You can't kill me. There's nothing driving you to do it. You see, you're not a Jeanette.
4: What are you saying?
1: It's true. I am a Jeanette. Max Jeanette was my son. But you're not evenly, distantly related to us.
4: You're lying. You're lying. You're just saying
1: that.
4: No.
1: I swear it's true. I changed my name when I studied medicine to avoid the stigma. But Max kept it. Your father was Louis Martin, the judge.
4: You're lying. How is that possible?
1: But because I adopted you after your father's death for a reason. It was your father who condemned Max to death. He didn't know Max was my son, and I didn't tell him until later. Your mother died when you were born, and I was your father's physician. And when he was desperately ill, I offered to adopt you and take care of you. And then when the papers were signed, I told him who I was, what I was going to do, that I was going to destroy you to avenge my son. And that's what killed him.
4: But all those horrible things I've been doing, poisoning the pigeons, killing Ferguson...
1: You haven't been doing them. It was I who did them. Using drugs and suggestion to make you believe that it was you. So that you would either destroy yourself or...
4: Oh, thank heaven, Eugene! Eugene, did you hear?
2: Yes, dearest, I heard. And I told you, didn't I?
1: Eugene! So it was a trick. A trick to trap me.
2: Yes, doctor, it was. I was at the library and at City Hall all day looking up the records. Here, drop that knife.
1: No, Owen. This won't be as poetic a death as the one I'd planned for her, but...
2: The lights! Louise, put the lights out!
1: Oh, that won't help you. Either of you. You won't get away. I'll find you in the light or in the darkness. And... there you are. Die, then. Now you'll die! Die! Die!
2: Louise!
4: It's not I!
1: It's not you! What is... Then who did... Let go of me! Let go of me!
2: Lights! Louise, quickly!
4: Eugene, what happened? Who did he... Ferguson.
2: Yes. He stumbled into him in the darkness, thought it was one of us. Then he must have tripped.
4: The knife. He must have fallen on the knife.
2: Well, somehow it seems only right that the last of the Jeunards, who killed so many, should be destroyed by the dead.

0: Too bad, Doc. You were a character we certainly could use on this program. But now at least you've got the perfect answer for the rest of your family when you meet them in the... wherever it is that dead murderers congregate. When they ask you who you were with last night, you can always say, that was no lady, that was my knife.
1: Well, I'm glad you could put a new point on that old joke, Mr. Host.
0: Oh, I like to sharpen up an old saw now and then, Mary.
1: Well, let me see what I can do along those lines. How about the best things in life are tea?
0: Mary, I'm afraid your enthusiasm for Lipton's has got the best of you.
1: Well, maybe you're right, Mr. Host. But it's so easy to be enthusiastic about Lipton's. Once you taste that marvelous brisk flavor, you can't help being a real Lipton fan. And that lively, zestful taste is something you folks should start to enjoy right now. Next time you visit the grocer's, get a package of Lipton tea. Try it. I know you'll enjoy it.
0: May I add a word of advice, friends? If you should happen to bump into an elderly gentleman dressed all in black on a dark street some night, don't get into an argument with him. Especially if he happens to be carrying a bloodstained knife. After all, you can end up just as stiff if you're dead right as if you're dead wrong. Oh, by the way, this month's Inner Sanctum mystery novel is The Pavilion by Hilda Lawrence. And next week's Inner Sanctum story, brought to you by the makers of Lipton Tea and Lipton Soup, and directed by Hyman Brown, next week's story is called Skeleton Bay. It's about a lady novelist who writes murder mysteries until she decides she'd rather be a character instead of an author. She chooses Skeleton Bay as a vacation spot, but it turns out to be her last resort. Now join us next Tuesday on Skeleton Bay. Until then, friends, good night. 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

0: I'm crunching my polo, dear Liza, dear Liza. 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
1: The nicest thing about the mint with the hole is that it's smooth and never crumbles. 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
0: I can't. I've already crunched them all.
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0: The American Broadcasting Company presents Quiet Please, which is written and directed by Willis Cooper, and which features Ernest Chappell. Quiet Please for today is called Very Unimportant Person. The Hollow Men. Ever read it? A lot of people were very fond of quoting from it when T.S. Eliot got the Nobel Prize. Especially that part, this is how the world ends, not with a bang, but a whimper. Well, it wasn't so, Mr. Eliot. You were wrong. Me? How do I know? I was there. I don't know how it happened. Maybe somebody dropped something. Maybe one of our own people pushed the wrong button. Maybe the thing got tired of being in one piece and just went off by itself. All I know is I was standing outside the operations office at Bowling that morning, and I heard a funny noise, and I looked up. I just happened to be looking north in the direction of Baltimore, and I knew what it was the minute I saw it. I was at Bikini, and I saw both Test Able and Test Baker. You couldn't fool me for a minute. So, there's an airplane standing there, and I saw Ruth alongside the doorway to the office. I grabbed her by the arm, and I boosted her into that airplane, and I took off. Because when you see that pink and cream-colored mushroom cloud, you don't wait. If you do, you might be part of the next one. So Ruth didn't put up much of an argument after I pointed at the thing. She couldn't argue. Her mouth was hanging open a foot. To me, I was too busy to talk for a couple of minutes. I got to 10,000 feet awful fast. We got ourselves a good 20 miles away from Washington. I was noticing that, for a miracle, both fuel tanks were full. And Ruth just about jumped out of her safety belt. What? I said, what's the matter now? And as I said it, I felt the blast.
1: Washington! Washington! It isn't there anymore, Tom!
0: I see what you mean. Well, we asked for it.
1: I was just looking at the Capitol, at the Washington Monument, at the Pentagon. Oh, Tom! Tom, what's happened?
0: What everybody's been waiting for, honey.
1: Is it war?
0: Well, if it was, it's all over now. If anybody dropped a couple of more of those bombs.
1: What are we going to do?
0: We're going to get out of here as fast as this airplane will take us. Hope we won't fly right into one of those things.
1: Oh, Tom, it's so terrible. Where can we go?
0: Give me the microphone, Mara. I'm going to see who's still alive. Thanks. I don't know who to call. Hello, CQ. Hello, CQ. CQ, this is USAF plane... 909344 calling CQ. CQ, CQ. If you hear me, anybody, give me a call. Speak up, somebody. Over.
1: Do you hear anybody?
0: Hello, CQ, CQ from USAF plane 909344. Do you hear me? Over. I don't expect...
1: What is...
0: Wait. Philadelphia, this is Army 909344. I hear you very well. Is everything all right there? I say again, is everything all right? Over. Hello, Philadelphia, this is USAF 909344. Hello, Philadelphia, answer me. Over. Hello, Philadelphia, this is USAF 909344. Over. No Philadelphia.
1: Oh, Tom.
0: Wait. At Philadelphia, but he stopped. Who's this? Pittsburgh. Pittsburgh, this is USAF 909344. I hear you very well. What is the situation there? I say again, what is the situation there? Over. Hello, Pittsburgh.
1: Does he answer you?
0: Darling, nobody answers.
1: Oh, no. No. It can't be.
0: It happened, and just like the man said, honey, there's no place to hide. Wherever we turned, we saw the towering great clouds starting out to blow away, getting ragged around the edges and clearing enough so we could see the ground once in a while. There'd be little towns, sure, but we couldn't tell what was going on down there, and I knew what might be happening, and I didn't choose to land. Because the ragged edges of those clouds be blowing across those little towns down there that hadn't been hammered into nothing yet. And the pretty little towns with the elm trees along the streets, the pleasant little towns sitting on the edges of the river banks. Nice little towns. They'd get theirs pretty quick. I didn't want to be there. Well, if I can just keep this airplane flying long enough, I thought. Well, I guess I must have said it aloud because Ruth answered me.
1: But where'll we go?
0: Well, I think if I can get through, maybe the woods up in Canada will be safe enough. I can find an airstrip somewhere, I hope. We can set down there.
1: Tom, can we make it?
0: Well, we can try, that's all. This looks like a pretty good airplane. And we've got gas.
1: Oh, just look. The beautiful country.
0: Yeah. Well, it's done now.
1: Do you suppose it's like this everywhere?
0: I don't know. I have an idea that if somebody dumped these things on us, there's more than one country like this by now.
1: It's the end of the world.
0: Here, let me try that radio again. I tried the radio for an hour. I tried Pittsburgh again, Detroit and Chicago. I didn't get any answer at all. I listened till my ears hurt. The only single thing I heard was the leader of a jet fighter squadron somewhere over Lake Erie. His voice was so faint. He was talking to his pilots and he said, there isn't any field left to go back to. And then there was static. And he faded out. And we flew on, heading north for the snows and the wilderness of Canada, whatever kind of sanctuary that might be. I often wondered what people would say to each other in the face of an awful catastrophe. Would they pray, I wondered? Or would they try to comfort each other? Or would they try to reason their way out of disaster, or what? I found out we didn't say anything. And there wasn't anything to say. It got dark. And all around us, on the horizon, there was the glow of fires and the luminous clouds. The clouds that a few hours ago had been cities, great industries, and people. The fuel tank I was using ran dry, and I switched to a second one. We flew along at 20,000 feet. I could hardly see. I was so tired and wrought up. But I saw Ruth had just given up. She was lying back in the seat. Not snoring, but making the kind of sound that a sick animal makes. Then she sat up suddenly and opened her eyes.
1: Tom!
0: Okay.
1: Oh, I was dreaming.
0: You'd better go back to sleep.
1: Where are we?
0: Canada somewhere.
1: Still see the fire.
0: I don't know if I made a wrong guess coming up here or not. I don't seem to be getting away from anything.
1: Are you afraid, Tom?
0: Me? Yes.
1: What do you suppose happened back in Washington?
0: I'm trying not to think about it.
1: Flames, fire, dust.
0: And nothing.
1: Oh, Tom, do you think anybody else got away?
0: I don't know. I doubt it.
1: I wonder whose plane this is. I was waiting for somebody.
0: Some VIP.
1: A VUP now.
0: What?
1: Very unimportant person now.
0: Yeah.
1: Well, whoever he is, we ought to be awful grateful to him.
0: Yeah?
2: I'm sure you're both very welcome.
0: Who?
2: I'm afraid I'm the very unimportant person.
0: The only thing I remember about him is his eyes. The light wasn't very good, naturally, and I had to twist my head over my right shoulder to see him at all, standing between the cockpit seats behind us. So about all I could see was his eyes. I couldn't see them very well. He didn't have any hat. He sounded so tired, I felt sorry for him. Sorrier than I felt for myself or Ruth. I must have said something like that because he put his hand on my shoulder.
2: Thanks, son. I am tired. It's been a long drag.
0: Yeah. This your airplane, sir?
2: I was under the impression that it belonged to the Air Force.
0: I have a fair hunch there isn't any Air Force, sir.
2: That's probably right.
1: Were you? back there all the time, sir?
2: Yes.
0: It's pretty rugged.
2: Yes, it is. It's very rugged. I heard you say you're going to try to set down somewhere in the Canadian woods.
0: Yes, sir, I'm going to try.
2: Don't try it.
0: I haven't got much choice.
2: Don't try it.
0: Well, sir, if I run out of fuel...
2: Just keep right on going.
0: I said if I run out of gas...
2: The point I was making is that there may not be any Canada by the time you run out of gas.
0: Well, in that case...
1: Sir?
2: Yes?
1: Do you think this is the end of the world?
2: I wouldn't be surprised.
1: Oh, no.
2: I wouldn't be surprised.
1: Do you really think everybody is going to die?
2: Everybody does die, my dear.
0: No kidding, you... You think this is the finish?
2: Well, scientists have warned what would happen. That the destructive power of these things is... Well, look at your world.
0: Oh, I see what you mean.
1: Oh, it can't be. It can't be.
0: You think anybody will survive?
2: I think so, yes.
1: Oh, I hope...
0: What do you base that on, sir?
2: You're not a very observant pilot, young man.
0: Well, what do you mean?
2: Well, if you'll look out your window, you'll see another airplane flying right along with us.
0: And I looked. And not half a mile away, a little behind us, was a Constellation with TWA markings on it. And I grabbed the microphone and yelled at him.
3: I've been trying to raise somebody for the last 2 hours, Air Force. Why don't you keep your radio on? Over.
0: Where'd you come from? Over.
3: Los Angeles to New York. We were just over Anton Chico, New Mexico, when we heard from Tucson what was happening. And I decided to head for Canada. What reports do you hear? What happened? Over.
0: We don't know. I haven't heard anything since this afternoon. I can't raise anybody. I thought everybody else was dead. Over.
3: Not and I. What are you going to do? Over.
0: Fly till I run out of gas. You got passengers? Over.
3: All plane load. You? Over.
0: A VIP, my girlfriend and me. Over.
3: V-U-P, you mean? Over.
0: That's what he says. We're all VUPs, bud. Over.
3: Yeah. I'll stick with you till my gas runs out, huh? Incidentally, we better save our radios. We may need them. Over.
0: You're right, kid. Over and out.
1: Tom, do you suppose there are other airplanes anywhere?
0: I don't know, honey. What do you think, sir?
2: I think there are.
0: Really?
2: Yes.
0: Well, if they can fly far enough.
1: How much gas have we got left?
0: Well, can you read that gauge, sir?
2: Yes. It says a little more than half full.
0: I just wanted to be sure. That's what I read, too.
1: How long is that good for, Tom?
0: Well, honey, that's good for about another 3 hours.
1: 3 hours. And then what?
0: Well, the Lord will provide, baby. I hope.
2: You really think he will?
0: Sir?
2: I said, do you believe that?
0: Well, yes, sir. He always has up to now, sir.
1: He's provided fire and destruction and the end of the world.
2: Well, the Lord didn't do that, child. That was the people of the earth thought that of.
1: Yes, but everyone on earth isn't wicked.
2: That's right. That's why some of them have got to escape.
0: Well, yes, but how?
2: Aren't you the one who said the Lord would provide? You just go ahead and fly your airplane, son.
0: So I flew my airplane. I flew it and flew it and flew it. And the Constellation flew right alongside us. He throttled back so he wouldn't outrun us. Every once in a while, I'd flip the radio on and ask him how he was doing. He was doing all right, he said. Then it got light. We were pretty far north, I suppose, and it got light quicker, I thought. But it wasn't long till I discovered that the light wasn't from the sun. It was coming from the wrong direction, behind us. South. Our passenger was asleep. At least he wasn't in the cockpit. But he came up when I swung our head around a little and looked back. He and I just looked out the window and we didn't say a word. What would you say to a whole rolling world full of fire? Flames leaping a mile in the air? Flames and smoke and destruction chasing you, consuming everything in their path? What would you say to the solid rock boiling like water in a kettle, the world vaporizing horribly behind you? And coming on and on and on so that we, flying at 200 miles an hour, could see it overtaking us? What would you say? Ruth had fallen asleep again and she couldn't see it. But I saw it, and the pilot of the other ship saw it. And I heard his voice in my ears.
3: You see that airport? Over.
0: I see it. Over.
3: Touch again. Over.
0: I'm squeezing out the bottom of the tank. Over.
3: I wish I could give you some. Over.
0: Thanks. It's over, all right, isn't it?
3: Probably catch up with us before your gas runs out.
0: Well, we tried.
3: God help us all. Over now.
0: And I flipped the radio off and I swung us back on course again. On a course that all of a sudden didn't mean anything anymore. And I woke up Ruth. Because I didn't want all this to end without saying goodbye to her. After all, I've loved Ruth all these years. There comes a time. And I glanced at our passenger, a very unimportant person. He was turned, still looking back at the terrible sea of flames that followed us. He didn't look scared at all. He looked sad. And he was crying. I had to strain my ears to hear what he said.
2: And it was such a beautiful world.
0: And then the engine started to spit and I looked at the fuel gauge.
1: It's empty.
0: Well, so long, honey. Don't think it has been swell.
1: No. I love you.
0: I love you, honey.
1: Come, darling. Hold me tight.
0: I put my arms around her and I felt the plane slip out from under us as we lost flying speed. And I thought, well, this is it. Now the fireworks. Ruth was squeezing me so hard. All of a sudden I said, hey, what's this? Because the plane had her nose up again. We were flying along just as good as new. You know what? Our passenger, our VIP, our VUP, had hold of the wheel and he was pulling it back and we were climbing like mad. And I looked at the fuel gauge, it still said empty. I said, say, there must be some kind of emergency tank. I don't know about it. We're good for another couple of hours. Well, thank God, I said. And then I looked out the window. And the propellers were standing still.
3: What happened there, boys? Over.
0: I don't know. I don't know. My fuel gauges show both tanks are empty, but I'm flying. Over.
3: Well, I'll tell you what. Just for your own information, the same thing happened to me 20 minutes ago. Look, Mama, no engine. Look, Mama, no gas. No, nothing, Mama, but I'm flying. What do you make of that? Over.
0: And that was when I looked at my altimeter. Or rather, when Ruth poked me and pointed at it, and I bent over and looked at it. The needle had gone on around the dial, past the 30,000 feet at the end, and on around again. And it was starting the third revolution. That meant we must be at least 70,000 feet high. And nobody in all the world has ever been up that high. I looked out the window again. The flames were so far below us, they extended back to the farthest horizon that any man has ever seen. A horizon that was a definite arc of a circle, the edge of a great sphere. As far as we could see below us, the world was in flames. And man, how close the stars were. And Ruth was pointing out the window again. I looked too. And above us, to each side of us, airplanes, 100, 1,000, a long, shining river of airplanes. And I could read the identification on the sides of some of them. G for Britain, MC for the United States, H for Switzerland, X for Mexico, Russian planes, Swedish and Austrian. Every nation in the world, at least one plane for each country. And my heart jumped, because I knew that all the world wasn't coming to an end now. And I looked back at our passenger. He was smiling as he looked back out the window. And I said, look, sir. I said, sir, I don't get this.
2: Why, it's very simple, son.
0: Well, not to me, sir.
1: But who are those people, those other airplanes?
0: Where'd they come from? Where are they going?
1: Isn't the world really destroyed?
2: I'm afraid it is, child.
1: But where?
2: It was a very wicked world, wasn't it?
0: Well,
2: I suppose something has to happen to the world every time it gets too wicked.
0: Well,
2: once upon a time, Adam and Eve sinned, and they got punished. I suppose the reason the world wasn't destroyed then was, well, they had their world taken away from them, didn't they?
1: That's right.
2: And then there was the time when they had the big flood because everybody was so wicked.
1: But Noah and his family escaped.
2: That's right. They're the only good people in the world. They escaped.
0: But the world wasn't completely bad. Not now, I mean.
2: They've set upon each other, and they've murdered and burned and destroyed. They have denied their creator. They have been warned.
0: But, sir,
2: this thing that has happened and destroyed the world, they dug it out of the forbidden blackness to give them a more terrible weapon against their brothers. They have plotted among themselves and forgotten charity and love and brotherhood. Isn't that sin enough? Isn't that wickedness enough to merit this punishment?
0: Well,
1: the whole world.
2: Not all. There are some, few good people.
1: The ones in those airplanes out there?
0: Us too?
2: That's right.
0: Do you believe that?
2: What I've told you?
0: Yes.
2: Why, of course I believe it. Don't you?
0: I don't know.
1: I don't either. I think it's terrible. I think it's an awful punishment.
2: You do?
1: Yes, sir.
2: Do you?
0: Well, in some ways it was a pretty good world. I had lots of fun.
2: What about a brand new world?
0: I don't get it.
2: What if all these people, these good people, these saved ones, are going to a new world where they can start life all over again and find the real happiness that it was intended they should have. The true goodness, the...
0: I don't know. I like the old one. And of course...
1: That's right, Tom. There isn't any way out.
0: I suppose. Well, whatever world we go to will be better than that one down there. Fire and destruction and ashes.
1: Yes.
0: But will it be better than the old world we had before this?
2: It's up to you and the others.
0: Well, it's nice to believe that we're going to hit a better world. But...
2: But what?
0: Well, look at the flood. The world was destroyed then, and Noah and all the others that were saved rebuilt it.
2: Yeah?
0: Yeah, look at it. They did a fine job rebuilding it, didn't they? 3,000 or 4,000 years, it has to be destroyed all over again.
2: But this will be a new world.
0: I hope it'll be all right. Say, how... Well, I mean, this is all a very pretty theory, but... What if it doesn't work out that way?
2: Oh, it'll work out that way. I'm confident of it.
0: Just for fun. Give me the radio, Ruth.
1: Yeah.
0: Hey there. Constellation. Over.
3: Hey there yourself. Over.
0: Listen. My very important... Unimportant person says he thinks we're going to another world. A nice new one. How's that with you? Over.
3: I tell you, kid, if I had my way, I'd much rather be driving down Woodman Avenue, Van Nuys, California, and turning in at 6605, saying hello to Viola. I'm coming in for a landing on a trick new world that's probably not very comfortable anyway. How about you? Over.
0: Thanks. Just asking. Over and out. Well, sir, see what I mean?
1: But we don't know what's going to happen to it, Tom, dear.
0: Something pretty special, no doubt. You see what I mean, sir?
2: I wonder how many other people think that way.
0: Well, we could conduct a poll or something if we could pick up those planes with our radio. You want to try? But what good would it do? It's purely... what do you call it? Academic?
2: A bright new world, peopled by only the good in heart, the righteous, the ones plucked from the burning for the goodness of their souls. Doesn't it sound wonderful?
0: Well,
2: No wars, no unpleasantness, no trouble.
0: It sounds okay, too.
2: Happiness?
0: Well, I tell you, sir, it's too late to wish, but... Well, God knows where we're going to land this time.
2: Well, son, to be perfectly honest with you, I'm really not so sure after all. Honestly, I'm not.
0: What?
2: You think if you could go back to the world as it was before I let this all happen, you might help make something out of it? Honestly now?
0: Sir, I don't know. I need an awful lot of help.
2: You sure would. Hey, you know what? I'll tell you what I'm going to do. I'm going to give you a chance to make up your own minds.
0: Well, that's fair enough.
2: You and Ruth decide what you're going to do. Think it over. You can have your choice. We can all go on to the beautiful new world I've got all ready for you. Or if you want all that's happened to turn out to be a dream, you say so. Is it a deal?
0: Sir, it's a deal.
1: It's a deal.
2: Okay, son. But you better get a lot of help while you're making that decision. You're going to be responsible for a lot of people, you know. And a lot of future. I know what your future will be if you take up

0: will be if you take up my proposition. If you want it to be a dream, I can't promise. Okay?
1: Okay, sir. Okay. Well, Ruth?
2: I know what I think.
1: So do I. But what does everybody else think, huh? Here, Ruth, give me that microphone. Shall some of us take the nice, bright, new world? Or shall we try to fix this one up for all of us? What do you say? Will you tell me? Over.

0: title of today's Quiet Please story was Very Unimportant Person. It was written and directed by Willis Cooper. And the man who spoke to you was Ernest Chappell. And others heard in today's cast were Nancy Sheridan, James Monks, and Frank Thomas. As usual, music for Quiet Please is played by Albert Berman. Now for a word about next week, our writer-director, Willis Cooper.
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1: This is The Mysterious Traveler, inviting you to join me on another journey into the realm of the strange and terrifying. I hope you will enjoy the trip, that it will thrill you a little and chill you a little. So settle back, get a good grip on your nerves, and be comfortable, if you can, as you hear the story I call The Man Who Died Twice.

0: Tonight, we're going to delve into a murder most strange, one that confused many of the greatest legal minds of our day. My story begins in the mansion of Judge Marshall, situated high on a hill overlooking a large New England city. It is early evening, and Judge Marshall, one of the state's foremost jurists, is sitting in his library reading a legal brief. As he intently reads, the French door leading to the porch slowly and silently swings open, revealing a huge white-haired man standing in the doorway. His tremendous bent frame shows the remains of a man who's been a giant in his youth. Suddenly, the judge becomes aware that he isn't alone. He quickly turns and sees his visitor.
1: Who are you? What are you doing here?

0: Do you remember me, Judge?
1: No, I can't say that I do.
0: Think back. Think back 16 years when you were judge at a murder trial.
1: 16 years? My good man, I presided over a great many murder trials, as you call them, and I still don't know who you are.
0: Just keep looking at me, Judge, and think back. Think back.
1: You do look familiar.
0: I'll help you remember. My name is Adams. Luke Adams.
1: Luke Adams? Yes, yes, now I remember. I sentenced you to prison for 25 years for killing a man.
0: yeah, for killing a man.
1: You've aged, so that's why I didn't recognize you.
0: Yes. It's hard to believe I'm only 45, isn't it?
1: I presume you've been paroled?
0: Yes.
1: What do you want?
0: I want to tell you my story, Judge. I want to tell you all the things I never got a chance to tell you at my trial.
1: As far as I'm concerned, Mr. Adams, the case is closed. Now, if you don't mind...
0: Then we'll reopen it. I've come to tell you my story, and you're going to listen.
1: Very well, Mr. Adams. Sit down.
0: Thank you. I don't know if you recall, Judge, but my wife, Millie, was a beautiful woman.
1: Yes, I remember. She had the kind of beauty a man can't forget.
0: Yes. Yes, and I suppose that's what caused it all. Millie and I grew up together, and I guess I loved her from the moment we met. The only reason she married me was because of the money I'd inherited. And when I lost it in 29, things were never the same again between us. She hated living in a small village, trying to stretch $1 into two. Sometimes I think her smiling at other men was her way of getting revenge on me for the way we had to live. The angrier I got, the more she flirted, till she almost drove me out of my mind. Things went on like that, day after day, month after month.
2: Here comes Luke.
3: Hello, Luke. Getting home from work a bit early today, huh?
4: Yeah.
3: Your missus and I were just talking about how hot it is.
4: Yeah.
3: You must have found it fierce, breaking stone in the quarry in this heat.
4: Uh-huh.
3: Well, I've got to be going. See you again.
4: What was he hanging around for?
2: He just happened to be going past. Stopped to say hello. Is there anything wrong in that?
4: It's funny. Every time I see you talking to someone, it's always a man. How come I never see you talking to women?
2: Because all the women in this village are a bunch of cats. They hate me because I'm beautiful and they're not.
4: All right. But I'm warning you, I don't want to see Chuck Riker or any other men hanging around here. If I do, there's going to be trouble.
0: The days went by. Millie hardly spoke to me. Nothing I said or did seemed to please her. And yet, just knowing she'd be there when I got home was enough for me. And one day I come home from work. She wasn't alone.
3: Oh, hello, Luke.
2: Home early, aren't you?
4: What's he doing here?
2: Chuck was going past, stopped in to say hello.
4: Just like that, huh? I thought I told you not to let this happen again.
2: If Chuck wants to call on me, why shouldn't he? Right, Chuck?
3: Sure. After all, Luke, there's no use being old-fashioned. We've all known each other since we were kids. What harm is there in an old friend dropping in and... Why are you looking at me like that?
4: There's lipstick on your cheek. You'd better let me wipe it off for you.
3: Now, wait a minute, Luke. I can explain. There's no use fighting over...
4: Get up.
3: Now, wait a minute, Luke. Can't we...
4: Get up. Off? Talking won't help. You'll have to fight your way out. That's it. Pick up that poker. Come on, come on. What are you waiting for?
3: Okay, you...
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0: You want to look at me. Go ahead.
1: Millie, don't talk like that. You know how much I love you. Why are you doing this to me? I know I haven't been able to give you all the things you want, but that's no reason to treat me this way. I won't stand for it, Millie.
0: All right, then, let's separate. You go your way, and I'll go mine.
1: No. No, I couldn't live without you. You know that. I'll never let you go. You're mine, do you hear?
0: Oh, stop it.
1: Millie, don't turn away from
0: you
1: me.
0: You make me sick.
1: All right. But I'll never give you up. Never. Millie just stood there looking at me, contempt in her eyes. I knew we were through, and yet I couldn't give her up. I clung to the small hope that something would happen that would change her, make her feel toward me as I felt about her. Long, lonely weeks went by. I knew that Millie and I had been the scandal of the village ever since the day I'd beaten Chuck Riker. At the quarry, the men whispered to each other when they thought I wasn't looking. I could only give vent to my rage by smashing rocks into 1,000 small pieces. Then, one day in the autumn, an opportunity came. An opportunity to escape the villagers and their gossip. Millie! Millie, where are you?
0: Here. What is it?
1: Millie, you've always wanted to get away from the village. Now we have a chance.
0: How?
1: Well, I met Mr. Anderson this morning. You remember him. He's an old friend of my father's.
0: What about it?
1: Well, he owns a small farm, which he's willing to sell for only $300 down.
0: You mean you want to buy it?
1: Yeah. Just think of it, Millie. A place of our own, 20 miles out in the country, away from the village and the gossip.
0: Do you really think I'd move to a farm? Cut myself off from everything?
1: Well, it's what you need, Millie. A home of your own, a place to work and build. You'd love it, Millie. I know you would.
0: You mean you would? Don't think I don't know what's going on in that head of yours. You want to cut me off from everybody, take me someplace where you can keep an eye on me day and night. Well, I'm not having any part of it.
1: But, Millie, you said yourself you're not happy here.
0: Yes, but I don't want a farm. I want to live in a city. I want to have everything that other women have.
1: But we can't go to the city. There's no work to be had. We're living in a depression.
0: Are we? Well, if you can't give me what I want, there are plenty of other men who can.
1: They'd better not try. I'm warning you, Millie, I'll kill any man who tries to take you away from me. Weeks went by. Weeks in which Millie scarcely spoke to me. We lived as strangers in an uneasy truce. I worked from dawn to twilight at the quarry, and as I worked, I could sense the men gossiping about Millie and myself. I would think of Millie and wonder what she was doing at that very moment.
0: Steve.
1: Yeah, baby?
0: I can't stand it anymore. I can't go on living with Luke. Oh, he stares at me with those big cow-like eyes of his, watching every move I make.
2: Well, you'll just have to go on putting up with it for the time being.
0: It's all right for you to say that. You don't have to live with him. Sometimes I wonder if you really love me.
2: Oh, don't talk like that, baby. You know I love you. Would I be putting my neck out like this if I didn't?
0: Nobody knows we're meeting secretly.
2: Maybe not, but sooner or later someone will see us together and then there'll really be trouble.
0: Afraid?
2: I've never run away from a fight yet. I don't mind telling you, I wouldn't like to mix with that gorilla husband of yours.
0: I know, Steve. You've got to be careful.
2: Don't worry. I intend to be. Just let me raise some dough, baby. Figure out one or two angles, then you and I'll be off for the big city.
0: What about Luke? He'd be sure to follow. You don't know what he's like, Steve. He'd never rest till he found us. And when he did...
2: Yeah, you don't have to draw me any pictures. I know that type. If we run off, we'd never have a minute's peace. We'd always be wondering when he was going to catch up with us.
0: Yes. Oh, Steve, what are we going to do?
2: Oh, I don't know, baby. I don't know. We'll just have to sit tight for the time being and be careful not to be seen together.
0: All right, Steve.
2: Oh, cheer up, baby. We'll make the big city yet, and until then, we've got this.
0: Oh, yes.

0: that you?
1: Yeah, Lily. You want me?
0: Yes. I'll move all your things up to the attic. I want you to sleep there from now on.
1: Why?
0: Because you keep me awake half the night with your tossing and turning, and you talk in your sleep.
1: I talk in my sleep? What do I say?
0: You keep yelling my name as if I was murdering you or something.
1: Oh, Millie.
0: You'll be all right in the attic.
1: Yes, Millie. Millie, can I talk to you for a minute?
0: What is it?
1: I saw Mr. Anderson again today. Millie, he says he's willing to let us live free for a year on his farm so we can see how we like it. And if we do, we can buy it.
0: I told you before, I'm not going to live on any farm.
1: But, Millie, why can't we just try it? It won't cost us anything. If we don't like it, we can give it up.
0: No, I tell you, I won't let myself be trapped like that. You're perfectly willing to take a chance on farming, but you won't consider going to the city.
1: But there are 15 million men out of work. What chance would I have of getting a job in the city?
0: If you had an ounce of courage, you'd try. You don't hear men like Steve Hopkins whining about the Depression and trying to make excuses for staying in this miserable hole.
1: Steve Hopkins, huh? So that's it. You've been seeing Steve Hopkins?
0: No. No, I haven't been seeing. You're wrong.
1: You're lying. It's written all over your face. You're afraid, aren't you? You're afraid of what I'm going to do to Steve Hopkins?
0: Now, Luke, listen to me. I tell you, there's nothing between Steve and myself.
1: When I'm finished with him, you'll never want to look at him again.
0: Where are you going?
1: To the village tavern. He's always there on Saturday nights.
0: Luke, come back! Luke, come back!
1: Hopkins, I want to talk to you.
2: Well, go ahead, Luke. No one's stopping you.
1: You've been making a play for my wife, and I don't like it.
2: You're either drunk or looking for a fight. I haven't spoken to your wife in a year.
1: You're lying. I know you've been seeing her these past weeks while I've been working.
2: You better take it easy, Luke. You're getting to the point where you're suspicious of every man in the village.
1: Don't try to smooth talk me. I know you've been seeing her, and if you try seeing her again, I'll kill you.
2: You don't frighten me, Luke. And if I wanted to see your wife, not you or anyone else could stop me.
1: Oh, no? I'll show you.
3: Hey, boys, grab it.
4: That's it.
3: Let go of me. Let go of me.
4: Hey, Sean.
3: Hold on then, boys. Now, Luke, as sheriff of this village, I'd advise you to take it easy.
1: I'll kill him. I'll kill him.
3: I don't like that kind of talk. Now, mind your manners. You'll spend the night in the lockup.
1: No man's going to make a fool out of me and live.
3: Now, get hold of yourself. If Steve was seeing your wife, it'd be common gossip in no time, you know that.
1: He may have fooled you folks, Sheriff, but I know better. You can protect him here, but just wait until I catch him alone. Just wait. When I got home that night from the tavern, Millie was in her room, her door locked. I went up to the attic and tried to sleep, but I couldn't. I kept seeing Steve Hopkins' face. The way he had smiled at me in the tavern. He might have fooled the others, but I knew. And he knew that I did. Hours later, I managed to fall asleep. I dreamt that I was alone with Steve and we were fighting. He kept hitting me, but I couldn't feel his punches. All I could feel was my fist smashing again and again into his laughing face. I woke to hear church bells ringing. It was Sunday morning. All that day, except for meals, Millie avoided me. After supper, she went to her room, and I went down to my workshop in the cellar. The next morning, when I arrived at the quarry, the men were standing around in small groups, talking to each other. They stopped when they saw me. Then from one of the groups, I saw Sheriff Roden coming towards me.
5: Luke, I want to talk to you.
1: What about?
5: A number of things. Is your sledgehammer?
1: Why, sure. That's my initials on the handle. Why is it all wrapped up in paper?
5: I'll ask the questions, Luke. Where were you last night around 11 o'clock?
1: 11 o'clock? In my workshop in the basement. Why?
5: Anybody with you?
1: Well, no, I was alone.
5: Luke, you're under arrest.
1: Under arrest? What for?
5: For the murder of Steve Hopkins.
1: For the murder of Steve Hopkins?
5: Yes. His body was found in his cabin an hour ago. He'd been brutally beaten to death last night around 11. With this sledgehammer, it was found at the scene of the crime.
1: You mean you think I did it?
5: It sure looks that way. Let's go, Luke.
1: No. No, I won't. I didn't kill Steve Hopkins.
5: You'll get your chance to prove you didn't. Now, let's go.
1: No! I didn't do it. I tell you, I'm innocent.
5: Grab him, man.
1: Let go of me.
3: That's it. Hold him while I get these caps on him.
1: I didn't do it. I tell you, I didn't do it.

0: Silence in the courtroom. Proceed, Mr. King.
1: Sheriff, will you tell the jury in your own words the time and circumstances under which you were notified of the death of Stephen Hopkins?
2: On October 12th of last year, I received a phone call at 7 o'clock a.m. from Sam Morris. Said that he'd just stopped by at Steve Hopkins' cabin to pick him up for work and had found him murdered. I told Sam not to touch anything. I got to the cabin 15 minutes later.
1: Will you tell the jury what you found?
2: Well, sir, that cabin looked like a slaughterhouse. I don't want to upset anyone with the details, so all I'll say is that Steve Hopkins had been beaten so badly, the body was beyond recognition.
1: You say the body was beaten beyond recognition.
2: That's right.
1: Then how were you able to identify it as being Steve Hopkins?
2: Well, first by the ring and wristwatch that was on the body. But most important of all, by the tattooing.
1: By the tattooing?
2: Yes, sir. Steve was quite a tattoo artist, and on his left arm he tattooed a heart with his initials and some girls on it. I reckon just about everyone in this courtroom saw that tattoo on his arm at one time or another.
1: And although the body was beyond recognition, the tattoo was clearly identifiable.
2: Yes, sir. No question about that.
1: Sheriff, when had you last seen the deceased?
2: Saturday night, October 10th, at the Village Tavern.
1: Did anything unusual take place at the tavern that night?
2: Yes. Luke Adams came into the tavern around 9 o'clock. He accused Steve Hopkins of hanging around Mrs. Adams, threatened to kill him.
1: Sheriff, can you remember Luke Adams' exact words when he made that threat?
2: Well, his last words before he left the tavern were, "Just wait till I catch him alone. Just wait."
1: I see. Now, Sheriff, when you arrived at the scene of the crime, did you find the death weapon?
2: Yes, sir. Steve Hopkins had been beaten to death with a sledgehammer. I found it in the cabin, covered with blood.
1: Was there any identification on the sledgehammer?
2: Yes, sir. On the handle were carved the initials, L.A.
1: Now, Mrs. Adams, you say there was no justification whatsoever for your husband's suspicions.
3: No, none at all.
1: In other words, he was mistaken when he accused Steve Hopkins of forcing his attentions on you.
3: Yes, he was.
1: I see. Now, your husband has testified that on the night of the murder, he was working in the cellar of your home. Where were you that night, Mrs. Adams?
3: Upstairs in my room.
1: Did you see your husband at all that night?
3: No, I didn't.
1: Would it have been possible for him to have left the cellar that night without your knowing about it?
3: Yes, it certainly would.
0: Silence in the courtroom. The prisoner will rise. Luke Adams, you have been found guilty of murder in the first degree with a recommendation for mercy. The court hereby sentences you to 25 years imprisonment in the state penitentiary.
4: Yes, Judge, that was your sentence. The towering iron gates of the penitentiary closed behind me. I no longer had a name, only a number. A year after I was in prison, I was informed that Millie had divorced me and disappeared. With that, my last tie with the outside world was gone. Years passed. World-shaking events took place. And scarce reached the prison workshop, for I spent long days repairing shoes. Then one day I was notified by the warden that I'd been paroled. I was free. The gates of the penitentiary opened, and once again I joined the living. I came to the city, a stranger, and found employment in a shoe repair store. Day after day I stood by the store window repairing shoes, watching the hurrying crowds. Then late one afternoon, I saw a woman pass. A woman who was a stranger and yet wasn't. With a sudden shock, I realized that Millie had just passed. Throwing down my tools, I rushed out of the shop and down the street after her. I found her in the crowd and followed. She had hardly changed at all in the 16 years that had gone by. There were streaks of gray in her hair, but she was as beautiful as ever. I followed her block after block, and soon we were in a residential section. She turned up the path to a large cottage, unlocked the front door, and went in. A moment later, I was ringing the doorbell.
3: Yes, what is it?
4: Don't you recognize me?
3: No, I'm afraid not.
4: It's me, Millie, it's me.
3: How dare you force your way in here, look. Luke.
4: Yeah, Millie. Luke, after all these years.
3: What? You're in prison.
4: I was paroled 6 months ago.
3: Well, I'm glad to hear that, Luke. You must leave now. I'm busy right now. I can't
5: Millie,
3: talk.
5: Who is that? Millie, who are you talking to? Who's he?
4: Steve. Steve Hopkins.
6: Oh, you're mistaken. The name is Reed. Robert Reed.
3: Steve, it's Luke.
4: Luke? You're not dead. You're not dead. The body in the cabinet wasn't yours.
6: No. No.
4: I went to prison for your murder, but you're alive. They said I killed you, but you're alive.
6: Yes.
4: You let them put me in prison. You framed me.
3: Luke, you must listen to me.
4: You framed me.
6: No, Luke, don't. I didn't...
4: You framed
3: me. Luke, let go of him. Let go of him.
4: Don't, Luke. Don't. Whose body was that they found in your cabin?
6: A young hobo I picked up by the railroad tracks.
4: But the tattooing on the arm.
6: After I killed him with your sledgehammer, I tattooed his left arm to look exactly like mine. I put my wristwatch and ring on the body and then beat him beyond recognition.
4: And then you ran away, leaving me to stand trial for murder.
3: Luke, what are you going to do?
4: What am I going to do? You remember Judge Marshall, don't you, Millie?
3: Yes, I remember him.
4: Well, I read in the papers a few weeks ago that the judge lives here in a fine mansion overlooking the city.
3: What are you getting at?
4: Steve and I are going to visit Judge Marshall.
6: No, Luke, no. You know what that would mean.
3: Luke, we have some money. If you'll just forget what's happened, we'll give you money, plenty of it.
6: Yes, we'll give you $10,000. $20,000.
4: I'm not interested in money. Come on, Steve.
6: Luke, you can't do this to me. You can't.
3: Luke, you once loved me for my sake.
4: Come along, Steve.
6: No, I won't go. If they find out about that hobo, they'll hang me. I wouldn't have a chance.
4: You'll come, Steve, one way or another, understand?
6: Yes. Yes.
4: Yes, Judge. He didn't want to come here, but in the end, he came. In the end, he came.
7: Incredible. Simply incredible. The man is a monster to have done what he did. Where is this man, Steve Hopkins, now?
4: He's out on the porch, Judge.
7: Bring him in, Mr. Adams. I want to see that man.
4: All right, Judge.

0: Why are you carrying him?
1: He can't walk.
0: Can't walk? What's wrong with him?
1: He's dead. Here, Judge.
2: Dead?
1: Yes, Judge.
0: But I understood he was alive.
1: He was. Up until a half hour ago.
0: You mean you...
1: Yeah, Judge. I put my hands around his throat and squeezed. Squeezed until he was dead. I killed him. And there's nothing you can do to me, Judge. Nothing. Remember, you sent me to prison for killing Steve Hopkins? For 16 years, I rotted in prison. I've paid my debt to society for Steve Hopkins' death. I've paid it. There's nothing you can do to me now. Nothing.

This is the mysterious traveler again. Did you enjoy our little trip? What happened to Luke Adams? Well, his case became one of the most celebrated controversies of the day. Some legal minds claimed he couldn't be sent to prison again. He'd already been punished. Other legal experts insisted he should be tried again. But in the midst of this raging controversy, poor Luke Adams died, and his case was never decided. What do you think? Should Luke Adams have been tried for murder again? Or having already served 16 years for Steve Hopkins' murder, should he have gone free? I should like to know what your verdict is. Send your letters to the Mysterious Traveler, care of Mutual Broadcasting System, New York 18, New York.

0: You've just heard The Mysterious Traveler, a series of dramas of the strange and terrifying. All characters in today's story were fictitious, and any resemblance to the names of actual persons was purely coincidental. In today's cast were Maurice Tarplin, Art Carney, Elspeth Eric, Frank Behrens, and Jackson Beck. Original music was played by Paul Taubman. The Mysterious Traveler is written, produced, and directed by Bob Arthur and David Kogan. Listen next week to a tale titled
1: The Ivory Elephant.
0: Another strange and suspenseful tale of the Mysterious Traveler. This program has come to you from our New York studios. Another program of tense and dramatic action will follow in just a minute. Stay tuned to this station for Official Detective. Carl Caruso speaking. 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
1: Theater 5 presents...

0: sent some men out to round up every possible witness, Chief.
1: Good. Let's go in my office for a minute, Captain. Now, what's the situation?
2: Oh, the usual confusion. This guy, Lamont, who owns the jewelry store, says that the robber was 6'2" and had light hair. Then there's some woman we talked to yesterday who swears he had dark hair and was 5'2". Miss Foster, what are you doing in here?
3: Well, I was waiting to see Chief Broderick. And you too, Captain.
2: We're busy right now, Helen. Why don't you get back to your desk and we'll call you?
3: I've got to talk to you. It's important.
2: So is this new case. Now, I don't like to give orders, but get back to your job while we try to do ours.
3: Aren't you trying to catch the man who held up the jewelry store?
1: Yes, as soon as we can get an accurate description.
3: What I want to tell you is that you have his description in your files, and I can give you his name.
1: Yes? Right? Who is he?
3: You see, I was there, right at the store. I was so sure, I was so positive he'd be there. He told me, you see, and...
1: Wait, I don't quite understand.
3: Well, I recognized him even with his mask on. He almost knocked me over when he ran out. It was Luke Morton.
1: Are you saying that some man named Morton told you beforehand that he was going to rob the store?
3: Well, yes, and no. I mean, I knew him in college.
1: Answer my question.
3: I will. I must make this clear, sir. I haven't seen him since we graduated. And 5 years ago, Professor Barnes asked us both to stay for postgraduate work because we'd worked together and set all kinds of records for ESP research.
1: Slow down, Helen. Slow down.
3: Yes, sir.
1: You say you and Morton teamed up for ESP research in extrasensory perception?
3: Yes, sir. Why... The British Society for Psychic Research even flew a man over. We were phenomenal, and oh, the scores we made. You know, I picked up Luke's thoughts like a radio receiver. His brain waves came to me.
2: Oh, boy.
3: Well, you can verify that, Captain. I'm very telepathic. We were so fantastically good that sometimes it frightens me. Like it did at my desk this morning.
0: So he walked to your desk and he said that he...
3: Oh, please take me seriously. I was working and suddenly I felt Luke was sending again, so I didn't move. I concentrated. I felt him planning. Of course he couldn't know I was receiving, but I could almost hear Lamont. Lamont.
2: Telepathy, huh?
0: Chief, this kid's working with Morton. Do you get her angle?
3: If I was working with him, why would I come to you?
2: Well, here's why, for a starter. He's always suspect on a job like this. There's a reward out for him, and you play the percentages. How can you lose? If it comes up, Morton, you collect.
1: Hold it, Tom. Broderick?
4: Give indications, Chief, on the Lamont stick-up.
1: Yes, Matt?
4: Two eyewitnesses saw him running through the crowd, and they both check him out at 5'8", dark hair, wiry. Description fits Luke Morton, and the job has his earmark.
1: Helen, where did you say he lives?
3: I have no idea.
2: So catch those waves, kid. Concentrate.
1: Back to you, Matt. Hear this.
4: Yes, sir.
1: Order the detail to stay with it and get out an APB for Morton.
2: What's the matter, kid? You got rust in the old antenna?
1: Cut it out, Captain. I mean that.
3: I'm not after a reward, Chief. I'll get back to my work now.
1: Come back here. Sit down.
3: Well, I had to tell you, that's all.
1: And I thank you. I know there's just enough scientific proof of telepathic communication to make this possible.
3: Call Professor Barnes at State College. He'll tell you.
1: Look, it doesn't matter whether or not we believe you. I'm wondering why we spend our taxpayers' money for computers and scientific crime detection machinery when you've got all the answers in your head.
3: Are you laughing at me, too?
1: I'm willing to give you the benefit of the doubt, Helen. Now, we've been after Morton for months. Suppose we don't get him this time. Can you communicate with him the next time he plans a job?
3: I can't promise, but I can try.
1: If you can tell me he's pulling a heist or he's blowing a safe before he blows it, I'll take a chance. You may get that reward, and who knows, you may even convince Captain Doyle. Meantime, thanks, Helen. That's all.
3: Yes, sir.
2: Broderick, you're losing your grip. Forget the lab and the methods at work. Never mind using shoe leather. Just let Miss Foster tune in on the crooks and we'll clean them out in a week. Yeah, and her waves will wash us out of our job.
1: Never mind, Tom. There's something in the wind here, and I'm going to nail it down.
2: I'll nail it down. 10-1 says she's working with Morton.
1: Then what's her angle? Come on, get cracking. Use your ESP.
2: Those waves don't speak to me, Chief.
1: Okay, enough is enough. Get her file from personnel and check her out. I'll call State College, and I want Helen Foster followed. Put a round-the-clock tail on her. See if she leads us to Morton.

0: Hello?
1: Hello, Helen.
0: Luke, honey, you all right?
1: Oh, that was a breeze. Thanks for getting out of my way. How did it go at headquarters?
0: Oh, pretty much like we figured. They didn't swallow it, but Broderick's willing to string along.
1: You're tops, kitten. Look, are we set for the big one?
0: Well, I'm not sure. You know, they really should trust me more. I think you or Jake better take the next step to build me in a little stronger.
1: Well, that's up to you.
0: Well, I say take it.
1: Okay.
0: Oh, about later. I can tell they aren't tapping this line yet, but they might. Oh, and they've got a detective following me, so stay away from me, honey.
1: Okay, call me from a booth. And in case it's necessary, I'll shoot Jake's new girlfriend over to you.
0: Who's she?
1: Her name's Grace Miles.
0: Oh.
1: Personally, I don't know what he sees in a crow like her, but I guess that's his business. Anyhow, I will say she's plenty smart.
0: Okay. Be careful, amigo. When we get married in Brazil, I want you all in one piece.
1: In spades, baby. With you in one hand and $1 million in the other.
2: Put those cards away, Chief. What about Helen Foster and Luke Morton? All right, so the college professor says they can communicate like magic. As far as we know, she's truthful. Her tale says she's acting normal. I still say there's something rotten in all of Scandinavia, and we should lock her up on suspicion.
3: Captain, in my hand, I hold an ESP card. I'm looking at it, thinking of it. I'm sending out waves, big waves. Does the card show a circle, a cross? Read me loud.
2: Oh.
3: Read me clear. Come in. Something on your mind, Helen?
0: Well, you asked me to tell you if I ever received from Morton.
3: What's the matter? You look upset.
0: Oh, I'm all right, really. I have this feeling now. He's going to crack a safe.
3: Right now?
0: Yes, it started coming in.
3: Where is he?
0: Well, I can't see him. I mean, you know, you don't see things. He's sure he's alone. The building's empty. It's a warehouse, I think.
2: Oh, come on. Stop wasting our time, Foster.
3: Pipe down, Captain, and get on the intercom. Tell Matt to stand by.
2: All right.
1: Communications.
4: Hello, Matt. Doyle. Chief says stand by.
3: Now, Helen?
0: Well, Morton... Yeah. Morton thinks the traffic on 12th Street is pretty light right now.
4: He's
0: alone.
4: Car in the warehouse district on 12th Street?
1: 22's in the area.
4: Well, tell him something's going to bust loose.
0: He's thinking of Will something. Will Wilbur something. Chief, I don't know.
3: Sit down, Helen. I'll take it, Tom. Okay, Matt. Broderick. Hear this. The Wilbur Company warehouse, 12th Avenue at 6th Street. Shoot 22 in. A robbery may be in progress. Move it. Here, Helen. Try this.
0: Thank you. I don't know why I'm so nervous. I never was before. Usually it comes easily, kind of automatic, you know? Well, maybe it's because this is the first time I felt I just had to receive right. It's so important to you. I had to be sure. You know, Morton was nice in college, but I hope you catch him. I'll go back to my desk now.
2: No, Foster, wait till we get the check back.
0: Do you believe me, Captain Doyle?
2: Me? Well, frankly, I think you're a nut.
0: Oh.
2: But when we can't catch flies with vinegar, I'll try honey or anything. I'm more and more curious about your angle.
0: Well, I thought I explained all that to you. Anyone who has this ability should use it for good, not for evil.
3: Broderick?
1: Chief, 22 got the guy outside the Wilbur warehouse with a sack full of tools and nitro. The works.
3: Is it Luke Morton?
1: No, sir. He's identified as Jake West, Morton's right-hand man.
3: Tell him to bring him in.
0: I guess Morton was thinking about him. So I knew.
5: I'm a son of a gun.
3: That's close enough for me, Tom. What do you think of her now?
5: What do I think? Look, with that dame around here, I'm going to give up thinking.

0: Luke, honey?
1: You really goofed, Helen. What's the matter with you?
0: I didn't goof. Your stooge must have been late. I gave him time to get away.
1: Not the way I figure it. Anyway, you took my boy out of circulation.
0: Oh, well, what difference does it make? He won't squeal, and he doesn't know about the big one. Look, honey, the chief and Doyle are eating out of my hand, and it's coming up roses for us. We're all set for the number one job.
1: Yeah, yeah, sure.
0: Well, aren't we in this together? For keeps?
1: Sure we are. Just down in the dumps about Jake. I guess Grace is, too. She'll contact you shortly.
0: She doesn't have to. I know what to do.
1: Maybe I'm changing signals a little, so play it exactly like she says. Get me?
0: Okay. And then we fly to Rio, right?
1: Right. Away we go.
2: Now, don't mind me, but aren't you my old school friend, Helen Foster?
0: Well, yes, I'm Helen Foster, but I don't think
2: Keep walking and keep it casual. I'm Grace Miles.
0: Hi, Grace. Yeah, I'm surprised. I mean, for some reason, I expected you'd be kind of a plain Jane, you know, a little frowsy.
2: Who said I'm frowsy?
0: No one. Well, I guess when our mutual friend said you were plenty smart, well, I assumed you'd be the scholarly type with horn-rimmed glasses and black stockings and just look at you. A glamorous redhead.
2: So thanks. It's natural. Here's your final instructions from our friend.
0: Okay. Oh, I want to tell you, I'm awfully sorry about your boyfriend. The police weren't supposed to nail him. I'm sorry.
2: Well, as Luke says, guys like Jake, they come and they go.
0: Well, it was his own fault. He should have been out of the warehouse long before I told Broderick I was getting the wave.
2: Ah, put him out of your mind and concentrate on the big one.
0: Okay.
2: Luke will be all alone. He'll drive to the Webster plant to blow the payroll safe. So this time, it's his neck.
0: Oh. Don't I know it?
2: So it's absolutely imperative that the police loft squad is decoyed to the other side of town. You've got to convince them you read him blowing the Brown Coat safe at that time, 4 miles away.
0: Grace, Luke and I have been over it a dozen times.
2: Well, the time schedule's important. Did he tell you he's changed it?
0: Well, he mentioned a switch.
2: So here it is. He's moved the time up half an hour. In other words, he pulls the job at 10 tonight instead of 9:30. So don't fire your guns too soon. Is that clear?
0: It's all clear, except why he's changing it.
2: He switched for the simple reason he can drive straight to the airport and take off with you before the police know what's happened.
0: Oh, I understand.
2: If he does it earlier, he figures the alarm might go out too far ahead of departure time. And with the police alerted, well, we don't want you to goof this one.
0: I didn't. You said we. You and Luke.
2: I said Luke says you follow orders. So good luck, Helen. And happy landings.

0: Helen Foster, sir. About 5 minutes ago, about 9:40, I felt Luke. I'm at home, and I'm getting the waves again.
1: Keep talking, Helen.
0: They're big waves, very big. I feel that he's thinking. He's very smart. He knows all the ropes and tomorrow's payday at some of the plants. They have lots of cash on hand.
1: Can you be more specific?
0: I'm not sure, sir. I feel some color coming from him, like black or green or maybe brown. Brown, is there some place like brown? Does it mean something? A brown company with a big payroll.
1: Could it be the Brown Corporation? Brown Co.?
0: Brown Co. Yes, that may be it, yes. Suddenly it seems very clear and...
1: All right, Helen. I'll pick you up on my way out.
0: Oh, no, please, sir. I don't want to go. I'm scared.
1: My dear girl, I advise you. In fact, I'm telling you to wait right where you are. This is an order.
2: Right at this moment, Helen, where is Luke Morton? Are you tuned in?
0: Oh, stop making fun of me, Captain.
2: But I'm an authority on ESP. I've been reading up on it, and the book says once you've got an antenna stuck on your head, you can always...
3: Oh, back off, Tom. Where's your loft to Dale now?
2: They're way ahead of us, Chief. They got Bronco staked out.
4: Come in, sir.
3: Give me that mic. Broderick, Matt.
4: Car 11 just reported. The safe was blown at the Webster plant at approximately 9:30.
3: Repeat that location.
4: The Webster plant.
3: What's the situation?
4: 11 arrived on the scene just a few minutes ago, sir. No leads except that a car was seen at the office gate during the time of the robbery. It was driven by a red-headed woman. The car was not seen after the robbery, sir.
3: License number?
4: No further information, Chief.
3: Right. Now, I read you clear, Helen. And I think you've taken us in. You suckered us away.
2: What does Morton say to that, kid? Telepathy. Can you tune in on the redhead?
0: You haven't been taken in. Maybe I have. You want to catch them cold, Chief?
3: I want your story, and I want it straight.
0: Well, all right, you go to the airport. South American Lines departure for Brazil. Hurry up.
3: You heard her, Sergeant. Get moving.
2: Chief, Fred, you're letting her sucker us again.
0: Oh, shut up, Captain. I'm telling the truth. I'm a woman, and I don't need any telepathy to tell me what's going on, especially with that redhead. Oh, Luke. Luke, honey.
5: Helen, what are you doing here?
0: Oh, why, sweetie, I heard you blew the safe and did it just perfectly. Except that you did it ahead of time. Have you got the money?
5: Keep your voice down.
0: Well, as long as you've got the money and our tickets for Rio. Well, hello, Red. Imagine meeting you here.
6: Come on, Luke. Time to get aboard. Let's go.
3: You're staying right here, Miss Miles.
6: No.
3: Put your hands out. Take Morton, Tom.
7: Got him.
3: Now, Helen, before we take the payroll off the plane, put your hands out,
0: but,
3: too.
0: But why? You can't arrest me.
3: Oh, yes, I can. And with considerable regret. And I do.
2: And don't disappoint me, Helen. As one ESP expert to another, please say you knew this was coming.
3: I couldn't foresee where it would lead, Tom, but it sure paid us to follow it. I didn't realize Morton gave us his number one boy so he could take Grace to Rio. Tried to give Helen the slip. Too bad. He done our Helen wrong, and she'll get a couple of years at least. Aren't you sorry, too?
2: Me? I'm getting a wave. It says there's plenty more stenographers in the pool.
3: Mine says we'll never find another one like Helen. I'm gonna miss that girl.

Theater 5 has presented The Big Waves, written by John M. Young, directed by Ted Bell. In the cast, Natalie Priest, John Gibson, George Petrie, Marco Daniels, and Marianne Hawksworth. Script editor, Jack C. Wilson. Original music by Alexander Vlastotsenko. Orchestra under the direction of Glenn Osser. Executive producer for Theater 5, Mr. Lee Bowman. We invite your comments. Write to Theater 5, New York 23, New York. That's Theater 5, New York 23, New York. This is Fred Foy speaking.

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1: Inside every Cape Plum, there's a nice clean stone asking to be let out. 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

0: National Broadcasting Company invites you by transcription to join The Chase. There is always the hunter and the hunted, the pursuer and the pursued. It may be the voice of authority, or a race with death and destruction, the most relentless of the hunters. There are times when laughter is heard as counterpoint, and moments when sheer terror is the theme. But always there is the chase.
1: Inspector Donnelly speaking. Oh, send Detective Nielsen right in, please. Nielsen?
2: Yes, sir.
1: I'm Inspector Donnelly. Come in, sit down. And never mind the sir, I'm beginning to feel old enough as it is. Cigarette?
2: Thanks.
1: Have a good trip from the coast?
2: Oh, good enough if you like planes. Personally, I don't think they'll ever replace the horse.
1: Trip a little bumpy, huh?
2: Well, ran into a storm. My liver's still quivering.
1: I brought you east because they tell me you're one of the best cops on the West Coast. You've handled some tough assignments, but the one I'm asking to take right now will probably be your toughest and most dangerous.
2: Did you say asking?
1: I did.
2: I'm used to taking orders, not requests.
1: This thing is so rough, you may want out, and I wouldn't blame you.

0: For sure, he was working for someone, a Mr. Big, who controls three quarters of the rackets between here and Chicago.
1: Where do I come in?
0: I'm sending you on a chase, Nielsen, a chase for information. And it may be the roughest chase you ever entered. I picked you for the job for two reasons. One, your record. Two, and just as important, you're not known here on the East Coast.
1: What's the setup, Inspector?
0: Now, we picked up a con named Johnny Hagan several days ago. He's got a long list of suspected felonies behind him, and we'll probably be able to put him away for 190 years. His arrest hasn't been made known yet, however.
1: Oh. Oh, I'm beginning to see where this rhubarb is leading.
0: Now, Hagan was a lone wolf. He always worked by himself. Very few of the underworld have ever even seen him.
1: And you want me to impersonate Hagan, is that the deal?
0: Exactly. We'll throw you in the crank and team you with Monks in his cell. No one will know your real identity except me.
1: Mm-hmm.
0: Even the prison guards will think you're in stir on an armed robbery rat. Then you can start to get to know Monks, win his confidence. After a while, he may give you the information we want.
1: Sounds great.
0: It won't be a picnic. If Monks finds out who you really are, he'll strangle you right there and then inside the cell. He's built like a grain silo, incidentally, with basketball muscles.
1: Well, this gets better as it goes along.
0: Now, as I said before, you can take it or leave it, and there'll be no hard feelings.
1: How much time do I have to think it over?
0: 5 minutes.
1: 5 years would make it easier.
0: Well, sorry you had to make the trip. I'll try to find someone else. Thanks for coming, anyway.
1: Inspector, did you say you had a plane ticket in that desk?
0: Yes.
1: Well, I told you that planes and I don't get along. So when do I get into prison gray?
0: You accept?
1: Against my better judgment and common sense.
0: We'll be ready to ship you up the river in the morning. Now, here's a complete file on Johnny Hagan with pictures. You'll find everything you need to know about him in that folder. Study it hard.
1: I'll memorize it word for word, Inspector.
0: Good luck, Nielsen. Oh, just one more thing.
1: Yes, Inspector?
0: Are you married?
1: No. So you don't have to worry about making a widow out of some innocent girl.

0: cell block.
1: Bunk. What do you want?
2: What have you got in your hand?
1: None of your lousy business.
2: Look, one more crack like that and I'll have you on the carpet. Now, what do you got in your hand?
1: Five fingers.
0: Quiet, quiet!
2: For the last time, Monks, what are you holding in your hand?
1: Why don't you come in and see, Tootsie? Come on in, we'll have a party. I'll bust every bone in your stinking head.
2: All right, Monks. The warden will get a report about this.
1: You want to know what I got in my hand, Chike? It's cigarette. Yeah, what, mister? When you see the warden, give my regard. Tell him to drop dead. Shut up! No more noise, see? I want quiet from everybody.
3: I'm going to get some sleep.
2: In here, Hagen. Behave yourself. Open 27.
4: My name's Hagen.
1: So what?
4: So I'm telling you.
1: Hagen. What kind of name is that?
4: You haven't been around much, have you, Monk?
1: I've been around long enough to know a slob when I see him.
4: Look, I didn't ask to be put in here with you, but as long as we're together, we might as well make the best of it.
1: Sure, why not? Say, can you?
4: Okay, with me, I'll...
1: Not a bad grip I got, eh?
4: What?
1: You know, a little more pressure.

0: like this.
1: Rusty, I can bust your finger bones one by one. Yell quits. Go on, yell quits.
0: Hey, what's going on in there?
2: Nothing.
1: We were just shaking hands, that's all.
3: Is he trying to pull something, Higgins?
1: No.
3: You sure?
1: He'll pack you up for solitary now. All I need is one more excuse.
2: I wouldn't give you an excuse to breathe, Stooley.
3: Another tough guy, huh?
1: You're well made. That's Benson, the head guard. If I could get my paws around that screw's throat just once. Yeah, but my time is coming. Oh, boy, and how. Why don't you tell him I was squeezing the juice out of that hand of yours, Hagen?
2: Why don't you stay out of my head?
1: You ain't half bad. You took that squeeze without a squawk. I brung guys to their knees that way, Hagen.
2: You're long on muscles, but short on brains.
1: What?
2: You heard me. If your brains weren't scrambled, you'd have known who Johnny Hagen is.
1: All right. Who is he?
2: Find out for yourself. And when you do, maybe I'll accept your apology. I'm getting myself 40 winks. I've been up all night.
1: Sure. I'll find out, Hagen. I get a pitch on you when we're in the yard for free time. This afternoon.
4: Tell you from Johnny Hagen, one of the best.
1: What makes you so sure, Choppers?
4: Ain't you never heard of him?
1: No.
4: Oh, he's as brainy as they come. Pulled at least 25 jobs without even the police getting a line on him. Well, he ain't no rod heister like us, Red. He's slick as molest.
1: You ever seen him before?
4: No. Then hardly nobody ever seen a guy. He always worked alone. Mostly on the West Coast, I think.
1: Well, here he comes now. Hey, Hagen.
2: You calling me?
1: Why don't you meet a pal of mine? Biff Dolden.
4: They call me Choppin. And I kind of most of my teeth is missing. Hiya, Hagen.
2: Hi.
1: Choppers has been telling me some interesting stuff about you, Hagen.
2: Oh, you don't say.
1: I hear you big time on the coast.
2: Big enough.
1: What do you want for?
2: Robbery.
1: You hold up a push cart?
2: Sure. Only the push cart was full of rocks, and they called it Thielman's.
1: Thielman's? You mean a Fifth Avenue jewelry store?
4: Puggy was big time, Red. Ain't nobody take a crack at Thielman's before. They got a safety alarm for every rock.
1: Yeah, sure. But the sucker got caught, didn't he?
2: Nobody caught me, Monks. The Stooley turned me in.
1: A Stooley?
2: Yeah, but his talking days are over. I told a pal of mine to wrap him in a cake of cement, drop him in the river.
1: I'd have torn him apart. Boy, Stooley's make me so crazy, man,
4: yeah,
1: I could...
4: Easy, Red, easy. The guard's watching us.
1: Yeah. He'll watch himself right into a wooden kimono.
4: We'll take care of him when the time comes. Hey, that reminds me, Red, don't you think that you ought to let Hagen in? Sure. Anything you say, Red. Oh, boy.
2: Come in on what?
1: Next Wednesday's my birthday. I'm going to let you blow out the candles on my cake.
2: You don't trust me much, do you, Mike?
1: Why should I trust you? I didn't know you from a hole in the wall before today.
2: We'll get to know each other better as time goes on, and we'll have plenty of that.
1: Maybe not as long as you think.
2: What?
1: When I figure you're a right guy, Hagen, you're in. But not before, see?
5: Hello, Nielsen. Come in.
2: You don't mind my saying so, Inspector. You were taking a chance getting me over here.
5: Well, it worked out all right, didn't it?
2: Well, I punched a guard and the other prisoners thought they put me in solitary, but... Since you had to explain my position to the head guard and the warden, you aren't the only one who knows my identity now.
5: Well, we can rely on them. Anyway, it can't be helped. As much gunner you talking yet?
2: No. No, he's a close-mouthed character, and not half as dumb as he looks, Inspector. I've gotten the first base, however. We're becoming friends. And, by the way, he got a kick out of seeing me smack that guard. He'll probably give me a big welcome when I get back.
5: But you haven't gotten any dope yet.
2: Well, nothing concrete about his boss outside. But, there's something cooking, though. Now, there's some kind of a deal on inside the prison. Only Monks and two or three others know what it is. I'm trying to find out what he's up to.
5: Yeah. Well,
2: keep at it. Well, he's a tough baby, Inspector. And, by the way, you're right. He's as strong as an ox.
5: Yeah.
2: He showed off for me once by bending the iron leg of his sleeping cot and then bending it back into shape again. Made my skin crawl to think of what those hands could do if they curl themselves around my throat.
5: Be careful, Neil.
2: I'm walking on eggs, Inspector. He's hard to reach. You know, he's like a wild animal. He's instinctively cautious about everything.
5: Yeah. Well, I won't get you out of there again until we've got what we want. It's too risky. Meanwhile, keep plugging.
2: Right.
5: Goodbye, Nielsen.
2: Oh, Inspector.
5: Yes?
2: I want to smuggle a gun inside the cell.
5: A gun?
2: Unloaded, of course. And I'll make sure Monks never gets his hands on it. I think I can make a big impression on him if I flash it.
5: Well, that's a highly unusual thing to do.
2: So's my assignment.
5: Yeah. All right, I'll check with the warden and see that you're given a service revolver without shells.
2: Fine. Well, that's just a copper. I got a little business. What a con.
3: Inside, Higgins.
1: Back, huh?
2: Yeah.
1: How'd you like solitary?
2: It was worth it for a crack at that guard.
1: I gotta hand it to you, Hagen. You done what I've been dying to do for months.
2: Yeah, well, I did even better, Mike. But...
1: Hey. You got a Roscoe.
2: Uh-huh. I made a deal with a trustee. He swiped it from the gun room.
1: You're a smart operator, Hagen.
2: Well, it's about time you started to find that out.
1: Now, let me have it.
2: With the rod, nothing doing.
1: All right, Hagen. I'm going to let you in on something big. Up to now, I wasn't sure of you, Hagen. But I changed my mind.
2: What's up?
1: I got a break planned.
2: Break?
1: It's coming off today. We got 18 cons in on a deal, and the rest will tag along. This whole cell block's going to bust out right after we come back from the yard.
2: You can't break out of this joint, Red. It's a crazy idea.
1: If you don't want it, all right. But I tell you, I got it all fixed. Just before they close the cell block, we're jumping the guards. And then we get into the gun room for rods. And then out we go.
2: How are you going to get past the wall guards, Red?
1: I got a friend. On the outside, he's sending two cars. They'll have phony official tags. They'll get in through the gate. They'll take care of the wall guards from there.
2: What makes you so sure you can count on this friend?
1: His cars will show up.
2: What's his name?
1: Why?
2: Well, I just want to make sure who I'm dealing with.
1: You don't have to know his name, Hagen. If I can count on him, you can.
2: Okay, I'll take your word for it. It still looks shaky to me.
1: I'm telling you, we can handle it. It's all mapped out on this diagram. What everybody does when I give the signal, can't miss.
2: Yeah, let's see that diagram.
1: Hoist the rod.
2: Nothing doing.
1: What's the matter, Hagen? Don't you trust me?
2: I can handle a rod as good as any guy, and I'll take care of this one.
1: All right. Well, listen, if anything goes wrong, you got to use that gun, you understand?
2: Sure.
1: I ain't standing for any slip-ups on this, remember that?
2: Yeah, you can depend on me, Red.
1: Okay. Is the guard up the line now?
2: I don't see him around.
1: All right. Then come over here in the corner. We'll go over this diagram together. I'll show you how we're going to wake it. Move by move.
4: Were you all set, man?
1: Yeah. And don't make any mistakes, Chopper.
4: Oh, hey, you can depend on me, Paul.
1: Where's Hagen?
4: Oh, he was over there in the corner of the yard a minute ago.
1: I gotta talk to him once more. Whatever he is, walking at a wall. I want to see him.
0: You keep your eye on him.
1: All right, you guys. Break it up. Ed.
5: Oh, Benson.
4: Huh?
5: Take a message to the warden. I just saw
1: Hagen!
6: Look, this is sleep time, ain't it, Benson? What's the idea of pushing me around? I can talk, can't I? Just lay off me, that's all.
1: Okay. What's the trouble, Hagen?
6: I was giving me needles for no reason at all. I hate every one of them.
1: In half an hour, you're twisting his arm out. For a minute, though, I almost thought you was getting cozy with that stoolie.
6: Listen, Monks, I stood for a lot from you before we got to be buddies, but you can go too far if you're saying I got chummy with a prison guard.
1: All right. Keep your shirt on. You can't blame me for being yippy. This thing is big.
5: Well, that's right.
1: Yeah. The boys down the line got their orders. I'll take care of Benson personally. He's the one who's going to help us get into the gun room. Hold it!
7: All right, here we go, Hagen. When we come to a halt outside the cell block, I'll give the signal. Hey, where you going?
6: Getting into line.
7: Come here.
6: What's the matter?
7: You march in front of me anyway. Why don't you get in close with that rod, Hagen, when a firework starts?

0: yourself, Buck. All right, inside, men. I said inside.
1: Let's go!
2: Come on, Benson, are you losing an arm?
0: You'll never get away with this, Monk.
2: Nah. Look, we got the whole block out, Mercer. Your pals are going to take it easy inside themselves if they can. Take it!
3: Yeah, Monk.
2: Come on, we're heading for the gun room with this story. Everything all right down the line?
3: Three of the guards got away.
2: How did that happen? I told them to just with the dough. How many we got left? Not counting this one.
3: Just two. They're both called inside one of the cells.
2: All right, Stoney. Take us to the gun room and make it.
4: Snap.

0: Open this door, Benson. You got a key.
1: I'll open nothing, you...
0: I can tear it right out of this pocket if I want now, and so help me, I'll do it to you.
1: Look, key is in my left-hand pocket.
0: All right, take it away from him, Hagen.
2: Don't move, Cooley.
0: Move, he can hardly breathe right now. Quick, grab that key.
2: Sounds like Tommy guns to me.
0: Tommy guns? Inside the cell block, it can't be.
3: I got 50 guards in this cell block. Guys I never seen before.
0: Oh, there must have been a leak. Somebody squealed. They must have put all them guards on today. Here. Hey, grab this guy, Chopper. Give me the key, Hagen.
2: Look, Red, we fizzled out. We're the only ones still loose. We haven't got a chance.
0: I'll see who ain't got a chance. Give me the key. You found anything left in here? They must have taken out all the heavy stuff for the extra guards.
3: We'll make it fast, Red. Get on top of it.
0: Okay. Here's a ride for you, Chopper. I'll take a Tommy gun. That's all that was left.
2: What about me, Red?
0: You already got a ride.
3: Coming down, Red.
0: We'll block ourselves inside the guards' mess hall. It's the only place we can go from here. Come on.

0: Make sure that bolt's in tight, Chavez.
1: It's solid, Ren.
2: I'll make a deal with you, Monk. Give yourself up, and I'll ask the warden.
0: The only deal I'm making with you, Stoney, is this.
3: Are you crazy, Monks? You want to face a murder rap?
0: That sock on the skull had just been of a slate for a while. He'll be all right. I ain't happy enough to get rid of our one chance to make a deal.
3: What do you mean?
0: As long as we get the guard, they won't try to blast us out of here.
4: Open up, man!
0: Sure, copy! How's that, Cabot? Now, that's the way I'm fencing the guard in here. You try to wreck us, and he gets his head blown off. You got him quiet, all right.
3: What do we do now, Monks?
0: We wait.
3: For what?
0: A deal.
3: What kind of a deal you think we'll get?
0: I don't know. But I'm playing it for all it's worth. This guy's got a wife and two kids. The warden ain't forgetting that.
5: Monks! Monks, can you hear me? This is the warden speaking from the tower. Throw your guns out of the window and open those doors. You haven't got a chance.
0: Yeah, we'll see.
5: Monks, for the last time, throw out your guns and open the doors. If the guard walks out and you haven't harmed him, we'll go easy on you.
0: Yeah, he'll go easy on us, all right. Chappers.
1: Yeah, Ren.
0: Keep your eye on Benson. He comes to, make sure he don't move. I'm going to have a talk with the warden from the side of the window.
4: Warden? This is Monk. Can you hear me?
5: Yes.
4: I'm giving you 10 minutes to clear the guards out of the hall and open the outside gate. And then we're walking out of here with Benson. If you start shooting us, we leave. Benson gets it. Remember, 10 minutes. And I mean business, too.
3: You must be so crazy, Monks, to make a demand like that.
0: It ain't half as crazy as it sounds. Well, Benson's a shield, they'll let us through.
3: Yeah, when we get on the outside, then what? You think you can outrun a dozen squad cars?
0: Yeah. And if I don't, at least I can take Benson along. Before they give it to me, I give it to him. Besides, Fletcher sent two cars. They didn't try to come in, maybe, because they caught wise or something went wrong, but they're waiting out there someplace.
3: Fletcher. Oh, you mean Arnold Fletcher, the guy who owns that thing of nightclubs from here to the coast?
0: Nightclubs are a front for Rod. He's got bigger takes. Well, now you know, Hagen. You always wanted to know who my boss was. You satisfied?
3: Arnold Fletcher. Yeah, he's a pretty big time, Mark. And he's smart, too.
0: Smart? He's the smartest. In public, he's a VIP. A solid citizen. Ever see a list of the charities he gives Dodo? He plays it better than was ever played before that guy.
1: Hey, Benson's coming on, man.
0: All right, yank it to his feet.
1: Come on. Up. Holy.
5: Bounce. This is the warden again. We're not opening any gates, and that's final. This is your last chance to give yourselves up.
0: You hear that, Benson? The warden ain't making any deals. You know what that means? You take the rap.
2: You're going to kill me?
0: What place?
3: Now, Marx, listen. We've been chased right into a corner. We're finished. If you add murder to everything else, we'll all get the chair.
0: Not me. After I take care of Benson, I walk out shooting. I got a few more before I'm through.
1: Oh, wait a minute. That's suicide,
0: man. So what? Better spend the rest of your life in stir, ain't it?
1: And you're really off your trolley. I can see it now.
0: You can't say nothing, you fathead. And you're shooting your way out of here along with Hagen and me. But first comes Benson here.
1: No.
0: How do you want it, copper? In the back, right where I'm pointing.
2: I got a family. Don't shoot, Monk. Don't let him kill me, Nielsen.
0: Nielsen?
1: Monk, how come you call Hagen Nielsen?
0: I'll tell you how come you're lucky. Because Hagen's a stoolie. He's a cop.
1: A cop?
0: Nielsen. There's a guy named Nielsen out on the coast. A detective. Yeah, that's who we've been palling around with, Chappers.
3: Chappers, look. You're not a lifer like Monks. You're in for a 10-year stretch. Play ball with me and I'll get your parole.
1: Parole?
0: You're thinking it over, Chappers?
1: Oh, I don't know. He's right, Monks. I mean, I ain't a lifer.
0: And the parole will look fine, huh? Even if you double cross the path.
1: I wouldn't double
0: cross. All right, hit the fence.
1: All right.
0: And you're next, Nielsen. Here's what every stoolie gets for a play you off. Stand up.
2: Nielsen, they cut notes from outside.
3: Yeah. There's a guard on the opposite wall with a rifle and a telescopic sight. When Monk's backed up to the window, the guard was able to get a crack at him.
6: Nielsen, are you all right? It's Inspector Donnelly in the squad.
3: Unbolt that door, will you, Benson?
2: Yeah, yeah. I came over as soon as I heard about the break. Huh, who's this, lying next to Monk's?
3: His sidekick, they call him Choppers. Well, I got the information you needed just before the finish, Inspector. Arnold Fletcher's the man you want.
2: Fletcher? Well, I'll...
3: Yeah, two of his cars may be outside right now waiting for Monk.
6: I'll have the area searched. It's a lucky thing you made that suggestion about extra guards for the warden. He was all ready for the break when it came. Well, I better get back to the yard. Everything's under control, Nielsen, and you've done a fine job. I'm going to recommend you for a promotion.
3: There's one more thing you can do for me, Inspector.
6: Name it.
3: Well, change that plane ticket for a train, huh? I've had about all the bumps tonight that I can handle.

0: In the animal world, there is the hunter and the hunted, hound and fox, hawk and sparrow, chicken and worm. But who is to judge precisely which is the pursuer or the pursued as we enter the chase? The Chase was created and written for the National Broadcasting Company by Lawrence Cleve. Heard in the cast were Larry Haynes, Ralph Bell, Bernard Lenroe, Kermit Murdoch, and Ken Williams. The Chase is directed and transcribed by Fred Wade. Fred Collins speaking. Next week, an innocent man is railroaded into the death house by an ambitious murderer who learns there is no escape from retribution in The Chase.
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1: 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The Air Hunters. 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
1: A young man in his mid-twenties, a third-year law student, charming, cheery, and suffering from chronic pneumonia. He looked for and found a silver lining in his cloudy health. He called it California and went there. He found a job passing handbills door-to-door at a rate of $4 per thousand. He found a girl, Beth Temple, tall, very, owner by inheritance of El Cairo Bungalow Court in Hollywood, and alone. Dean found a home, bungalow number 9, and he found upon waking a lump in his mattress. 10 hidden bank books belonging to Edgar Rhine, the late former tenant, and representing a lump sum of $100,000. 10 bank books, an old newspaper clipping, and an idea to find the rightful heir, and perhaps some spending money as well. Dean Quinn found a lot of things. He must have. Because someone is trying to kill him for it. The Air Hunters will continue in a moment.
4: 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A quarter-inch crack under a door leading to an attic or other unheated area may cost $4.50 per winter in lost heat. 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Storm windows usually pay for themselves in 7 to 10 years, and thereafter return an annual dividend of 13 to 18% in fuel savings. Another way to reduce loss of heat in winter is to install proper insulation. In a cold to moderately cold climate, a homeowner can save enough on his fuel bill to recover the cost of the insulation within 8 to 12 years. 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

0: Boy, oh, you're lucky. If you'd fallen into the deep end, where there isn't a step to keep you from sinking, you'd be as dead as she is. But how? Walden. I remember going to see Clarence Walden. Now, why had I done that? Oh, yeah. Yeah, Edgar Rhine's bank books. I had to find the missing heir. Clarence Walden's offer of a drawing account plus expenses was one I couldn't refuse. My lightning-quick mathematical mind calculated I stood to make $10,000 if Edgar Rhine's rightful heir could be located. I showed Walden what we had to go on for openers. Yeah. What do you make of that?
1: Helen Martin, Save and Store, Willow Chapel Funeral Home. Any idea what year this was published or in what city?
0: Not yet, but I intend to find out.
1: Well, you did investigative work in the Army, so go ahead. I'll leave you pretty much on your own. But there are a couple of shortcuts in this business that are handy to know.
0: Yeah, like what?
1: Well, when you question anyone, forget the lost heir sort of thing. Best approach is to represent yourself from an insurance company. You got some money to pay out on a policy. Here, take these business cards.
0: Yeah. Clarence J. Walden and Associates, insurance representatives. Claims paid promptly.
1: Well, I do have a small agency. The cards are legitimate. When do you want to start?
0: Right away.
1: All right. Pick up your first advance on Friday.
0: I headed back to El Cairo without the slightest intention of cluing Beth in on anything. It was not that I'm greedy, but I figured even to just tell her might complicate matters. I'm back!
2: I'm in here, taking a bath. Anything new?
0: I found a job. Not much, but it'll do till something better comes along. You got anything to eat?
2: You got a new job. That's wonderful. I'll be right out.
0: Yeah, selling insurance. A small company.
2: Selling insurance. That won't pay very much, will it?
0: With a drawing account, I'll get along.
2: Are you going to keep living here?
0: I may have to travel a lot, so I don't want to waste money on rent. I'll finish cleaning out number 9, and you can rent it again. With old Rhine dead, there's no reason to continue his lease.
2: Well, there's no reason you couldn't stay with me here. You're not going to be making all that much money, and in your spare time, well, you can help out around here.
0: I'll tell you what. Go ahead, rent out number 9. I'll stay with you, but I'll pay half the rent. You'll be money ahead, right?
2: There's coffee in the kitchen. I'll put on my caftan.
0: I rapped with Beth over the coffee, bringing the conversation around to Edgar Rhine. The first time she'd ever met old Edgar was when she came down to Los Angeles for her dad's funeral. Naturally, she was more definite about her own family when I asked.
2: My folks were married in San Francisco and were living there when I was born. Dad wasn't a very good businessman. Finally, they just gave up. Dad moved down here and Mother stayed in San Francisco. I lived with her. Well, she worked until she died. By then, I was 18.
0: What was your mother's maiden name before she married your father?
2: Josephine. Oh, Tully. Everybody called her Josie. Why?
0: No reason. You got anything else to eat besides fruit?
1: Got a new deck here. The old one's seen better days.
0: Yeah. Like I was saying, it's logical to assume that Etta Rhine Martin was Edgar Rhine's daughter. Her daughter, Helen Martin, has got to be Rhine's granddaughter. If she's still alive, Helen's a grown woman by now. The Funeral Directors Association has no record beyond 10 years of a Willow Chapel funeral home. Our only lead left is Sabin's, the name of the store on the back of Etta's death notice. We have to locate the city it's in.
1: Well, I'll send out a letter to all the manufacturers' associations, retailers' organizations, and credit reporting companies. Maybe pull in something on Sabin's, you know. But it'll take a while, though.
0: Meanwhile, I'll talk to Alvin Hyatt. He's the administrator appointed by the court for Rhine's present estate.
1: Keep plugging away, boy. Hard work pays off.
0: Any chance on calling today, Friday?
1: Yeah, I will tomorrow.
0: I may need some scratch.
1: Two red tens up already. Oh, this is hopeless. I see.
0: Alvin Hyatt was an attorney with offices in a bank building on Broadway, downtown Los Angeles. The tax assessor had turned over to him all of Ryan's possessions and papers to put through probate. Mr. Hyatt, my card.
3: Oh, how do you do, Mr. Quinn? Please be seated. After you phoned, I dug up the file on Edgar Ryan in this folder.
0: Oh, thanks. M.E.'s death certificate. Cause of death, stroke. Hey, a driver's license.
3: Expired 1916.
0: Yeah, but it gives his birthday. February 17th, 1897. He wasn't married.
3: Well, it doesn't mean he was never married. He might have been divorced or a widower.
0: Oh, sure, you're right. State of Washington license. Seattle address. Thank you, Mr. Hyatt.
3: Oh, Mr. Quinn?
0: Yes?
3: The folder?

0: I dropped the car off at El Cairo. Beth wasn't around, so I left the keys in her mailbox. Then I took a cab to the airport. Walden got pretty hot over the telephone when the airlines called to see if my expense account covered a flight to Seattle, but he said okay. I had copied the address off Ryan's old driver's license and had to follow it up. I took a taxi from the Seattle airport. Ryan had lived in an old 1890 vintage big brown frame house. Three stories, each needed paint badly. Yellow and purple stained glass panel in the front door. Really grotesque. A tired face, harassed, middle-aged woman opened the door and stared at me with suspicion. I knew the place was or had been a boarding house. I gave her my insurance routine and my card. She gave me her name, Myrna Coyne, and invited me in.
1: I don't recall any Edgar Ryan, but maybe my mother does. She's real old, but she's smart as a jaybird. Reads her Bible all day and doesn't forget much of anything, even though she's 87. My mother, Mrs. Daly. Ma likes to make up riddles about the Holy Book. Ma, you got a visitor. Wants to know, baby, you remember a boarder from 15, 20 years back?
0: Yes, Mrs. Daly. His name is Edgar Ryan.
2: There's nothing wrong with my hearing.
0: Oh, sorry.
2: Young man, who was the straightest man in the Bible?
0: Who was the straightest man in the Bible? Oh, you stumped me, Mrs. Daly.
2: Joseph, because Pharaoh made a ruler out of him.
0: Oh.
2: Genesis 41, 42, 3.
0: Oh, golly, that's a good one, Mrs. Daly. You're really a panic. Did you ever tell Edgar Ryan any of those?
2: Young man, I've talked about the good book to all our boarders.
0: Do you remember Edgar Ryan?
2: Well, I can't say as I do right off. So many boarders come and gone.
0: Well, he would have been in his 50s then. He moved to California.
2: The old sea captain. Sure he lived here.
0: We've got a pretty nice insurance settlement for his next of kin.
1: Bill, he kept pretty much to himself. But I remember one thing for sure. His name wasn't Ryan. It was Rankin. Edward A. Rankin.
3: So Ryan might have been a merchant marine. Big deal. That's a lot of expense money you spent to find out nothing.
0: But what I didn't find out is important. Before I left Seattle, I stopped at the library, went through the city directories.
3: Don't tell me. No Turner Street Martins, no Willow Chapel, no Sabin.
0: Correct. Also another stop, Maritime Union Local. Edgar Ryan didn't belong to it either.
3: I need this aggravation.
0: Here, I brought you a present.
3: Oh, where'd you get these cards? These are dirty pictures.
0: Wait till you get a load of the Queen of Spades. I hitched back to El Cairo to rest up. This air hunting was tiring business. A few days later, in the morning...
1: Hello? Yes, he's here. Just a minute, please. It's for you. Good thing I got this long cord.
0: Hello?
4: Quinn? Walden here. We got something on those letters I sent out.
0: Oh, yeah?
4: Yeah, there used to be a Sabin's, a small chain of sporting goods stores in Chicago.
0: Chicago?
4: Folded sometime in the 50s.
1: Who is it, Dean?
4: I made a plane reservation for you. Can you get to the airport by noon?
0: Oh, wait a minute. Beth, can you run me to the airport?
1: I guess so.
0: Oh, thanks, girl. I won't be gone long.
4: Quinn?
0: Yes, Mr. Walden, I've got a ride. What airlines?
4: Got a pencil and paper?
0: Okay, lay it on me.
4: Anaconda Airlines, flight number 2 to Salt Lake City.
0: Utah?
1: Yeah. I thought you were going to Chicago.
4: Transfer there to Thrift Skies Midwest Airlines, flight 111 to O'Hare.
0: When do I arrive? Next week?
4: Very funny. I'm trying to keep expenses down. You land in Chicago at 9:18, their time. Let me know what you find out.
0: I'll be sure to call collect. Goodbye, Chief.
5: One, two, three. You will see. The Nova 6 makes sense today. 2, 3, 4. Count the doors of the Chevy Nova 6. 2.
6: The Chevy Nova 6 two-door coupe, the young happy one, with stripes if you order them, and that practical six-cylinder engine.
5: 3.
6: The Chevy Nova 6 hatchback, a door on the left, one on the right, and a big hatch in back. 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
6: The Chevy Nova 6 four-door sedan, sincere from the start. 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
1: Chevrolet makes sense for America. I made it to Chicago unscathed, no thanks to either airline. The only two times I unbuckled my safety belt were when we landed. I came out of it okay, but the cab driver who drove me into the city asked a lot of questions about why my nose was bleeding. I had a headache too, but it was too cold to notice. The wind whipping off Lake Michigan reminded me how stupid I was to leave my heavy coat in California. The house at 119 Turner Street had four apartments, two up, two down. No name of Martin on the mailboxes, so I tried the first door. The little card in the door had just one word printed on it. Pasek. A big, tough, heavy-set guy somewhere in his late 60s opened the door. He hitched up his baggy trousers and gave me the evil eye. I handed him my card.
2: I don't want no insurance.
1: Oh, I'm not here to sell you any. But I'll give some money to Helen Martin if I find her.
2: No family named Martin live here.
1: Well, they did, years ago. Who owns this place?
2: Me. Ignace Pasek. They got money coming.
1: They sure do.
2: No trouble, no lawsuit.
1: Not for me, just money.
2: Come in. Sit down by table. Hey, Stella, two beers. How much ammonia you give Martins?
1: Enough. Oh, thank you.
3: You're welcome, Ford.
1: It's a very attractive girl.
2: Oh, Stella. She be all right. No got good sense. How you like beer?
1: Well, 30 above zero is hardly beer drinking weather, but it's good.
2: Yeah, plenty good. My brother makes it. Charlie Martin owe me plenty money. You pay me?
1: I can't. I'll pay Helen Martin. She can pay you.
2: Don't know where she live. Martin's move away.
1: When?
2: In war, Korea, 1952, 1953. You don't know where they go.
1: Well, that had to be after Mrs. Martin died.
2: Yeah.
1: And you don't know where they moved?
2: Yeah. Don't know.
1: Well, thanks for the brew. May I use your phone to call a cab to take me to the Drake?

0: On the way to the hotel, I asked the cab driver if he could run me by the Willow Chapel funeral home. There wasn't much to it. Nothing at all, to be precise. They had gone under, so to speak, in 1955. It was pretty late that night as I sat in my hotel room with a bottle of scotch and a glass of cracked ice, trying to forget the 10 grand commission that was apparently slipping from my grasp when... Who is it?
1: Hi there, sport.
0: Stella?
1: Yeah, I'm colder than hell. Let me in. Here, take my coat. I didn't have a chance to get all dolled up. Grandpa would have suspected something.
0: Ossick? Your grandfather?
1: Sure. How about offering me a drink, sport?
0: How'd you know where to find me?
1: Heard you call the taxi. Thank you. I'd love a drink.
0: Oh, don't stand out there in the hall. Come on in. Hey, what are you doing?
1: I'm lying on the bed. What does it look like?
0: It looks like you're lying on the bed. Why did you come here, anyway?
1: Pour me one.
0: How old are you, Stella?
1: Old enough.
0: What do I owe this visit? My personal charm, or what? Here, here's your drink.
1: You sure took long enough. Maybe I like you, sport. Also, maybe we can help each other.
0: That's two maybes.
1: Today, Grandpa didn't tell you all he knew about Charlie.
0: Well, what do you mean?
1: Now, you're going back to Hollywood, right? You take me with you.
0: Boy, oh, you didn't hear that. Stella, let me put it to you this way. You're an attractive girl, but you don't stand a chance out there.
1: I don't want to be a movie star. I'll find a job, anything, just so I can get out of here, away from Grandpa. All I want is money for a bus ticket, and I'll tell you what you want to know.
0: Well, fair is fair.
1: And you let me stay here till I go.
0: That's not fair.
1: Okay. Try to find out for yourself about Anna Martin and Charlie and Helen Martin. Where's my coat?
0: No, wait a minute. Look, I can't let you stay. If your grandpa and your father find you here, they'll tear me apart. I'm very breakable.
1: I asked for my coat.
0: Oh, look, Stella. In California, you're going to be on your own. I'll get you there, but that's all.
1: A real gentleman doesn't keep a lady waiting for her coat.
0: All right, all right, all right. You can stay here till bus time in the morning. Now, about your grandpa and what he didn't say about Charlie Martin.
1: You understand, my grandpa didn't tell me this. But when my mama was alive, sometimes I'd hear her talking with my old man about Charlie Martin.
0: Yeah, go ahead.
1: When Grandpa Pasek was young, he was always chasing women. He liked pretty girls even after he was married. In those days, he had a good job on the railroad. So did Charlie Martin. The two of them were very, very good friends, so Grandpa rented Charlie and his wife an apartment upstairs. Charlie was younger and even bigger than Grandpa, and...
0: And Mrs. Martin was very pretty, and Ignace, the old lech, had his eye on her. Yeah, I get the picture.
1: Well, maybe Etta was a good woman and didn't give in. Maybe not. Who knows?
0: Yeah, keep going.
1: Well, the Martins had a baby, a little girl they called Helen. Then Mrs. Martin got sick and died. Everybody was quite surprised because she was such a young woman. There was a big funeral at the...
0: At the Willow Chapel Funeral Home.
1: Are you going to keep on interrupting, or can I go on?
0: I'm sorry.
1: All right, so Charlie Martin came back to the apartment after the funeral and went out in the garage and beat the hell out of Grandpa. Nearly killed him. Remember that big scar?
0: I remember.
1: How about a refill?
0: Finish first.
1: So Grandpa had to go to the hospital. When he got out, he came looking for Charlie. He wanted to get even, have him arrested, sue him or something. But he couldn't find him. Charlie was gone.
0: Where did he go?
1: Joined the army.
0: Where's Charlie Martin now?
1: Still in Korea, but he ain't coming back.
0: Why not?
1: Charlie Martin is dead.
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6: There are family planning centers in more than 100 countries today. The women who come to these centers can't afford to go to private doctors, but they want to plan their children, when they're going to have them, and how many they're going to have. The trouble is, there aren't enough centers. Just in the United States, there are nearly 5 million women who have no way of getting modern family planning help. And that's nothing compared with the world problem. Some countries don't have enough family planning centers. Some don't have any at all. 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Sad for them. Sad for the world. With family planning help, these women too will have babies only when they choose. 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
7: 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Discount fares are also offered on long-distance travel, but remember there are conditions. For example, you may have to make reservations 2 weeks in advance, and for some, 3 months in advance. 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

0: 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Rod Serling is your host. Zero Hour is produced and directed by Elliot Lewis. 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Hugh Douglas speaking. 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
3: Yes, it's for you. It's your dinner. It's called Cupboard Love. 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Keeps it moist and squeezy. That's right. It's a new kind of cat food. Moist. It's good for you. Like it?
4: New Cupboard Love. What the well-cared-for cat has for dinner.
5: Will you have a polo, dear Liza, will you have a polo, dear Liza, polo?
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3: Special Agent B-9 reporting for assignment.
1: B-9, you are to leave at once for the address given on this card. You are being assigned to Major Alpha, the famous chemist. He has developed a new vapor gas to be used for defense purposes. Tests are now being conducted at an isolated spot to determine the vapor's most effective use. Somehow, this has leaked out. Within the past week, two attempts have been made on the Major's life. Your duty is to protect the Major and, if possible, to apprehend the spy. Keep me informed.

0: Almost at the same time Agent B-9 was reporting to K-7 for duty, another was reporting to a famous international spy.
1: Enter. What has happened? Why are you here?
2: We have got to work fast, Cavalier. This morning, the Major talked to Secret Agent K-7.
1: You are sure?
2: I heard him. He told K-7 that two attempts had been made on his life. A special agent called B-9 is on his way here.
1: So, you sent for help. Perhaps it will work to our advantage.
2: But if there is someone here with him, it will be that much harder.
1: On the contrary, my friend. This plays into our hands. What time does this agent B-9 arrive?
2: He comes on the late afternoon train.
1: Good, Magnin. When he arrives, you will meet him. You will tell him you have been sent

0: two men yet to help you. We will hold the special agent here, and I will take his place. By tomorrow, the vapor gas formula will be mine.
1: Late that afternoon, Agent B-9 and his assistant, Rita Drake, arrived at the small railroad station nearest Major Alpha's isolated laboratory.
2: Let me help you down, Rita.
3: Thanks.
2: There.

0: Well, the train barely stopped long enough for us to get off B9. Well,
1: this is a flag stop, Rita. Probably the first time the express has let anyone off here for months.
0: Will we have to walk to Major Alpha's laboratory?
1: Yes, probably. Now, wait, there's a car over there. Perhaps it's for hire. The driver's coming over. Is your car for hire?
2: Are you the gentleman Major Alpha expects?
1: Why, yes.
2: The Major thought that you might be on the train. He sent me to pick you up.
1: Oh, we're in luck, Rita. Very thoughtful of the Major. I expected he'd be too busy.
2: If you would let me have your bag, please.
0: How far is the Major's house from here?
2: About 5 miles, Miss.
1: It's lucky we didn't have to walk. I'll take the bag, driver. Get in, Rita.
0: This is luck, B9. Oh, look. There are no door handles on the insides of the doors.
2: They were broken off, Miss. The Major hired me to carry a lot of heavy equipment. I'll let you out when we get there. Don't worry.

0: An hour later, the spy, Cavalier, knocked at the door of a small cottage and was admitted.
1: Yes?
2: Major Alpha?
1: Yes. Who are you?
2: Special Agent B9. I was sent by K7.
1: Oh, of course. Come in, come in. I wasn't sure whether you would arrive this afternoon or tomorrow morning.
2: K7 thought it best for me to get here as soon as possible.
1: Please, just put your bag down. We'll take care of it later. I was conducting an experiment. That is why I was so long answering the door. Perhaps you will step into my laboratory with me.
2: I should like to very much. We have heard a great deal about what you are doing here. This is quite a place.
1: Yes. I have worked here for many months, B9. Wait, I will put this equipment away and then I will explain. Of course, you know what I am doing.
2: Only what K7 told me.
1: Uh-huh.
2: I understand you have developed a vapor gas that will be a powerful defense weapon in the event of war.
1: Yes, yes, that is true. Somehow that fact has leaked out. Last week, two attempts were made on my life. When I stepped outside my door, they shot at me. I was here alone, you understand, and if I had been killed, they would have been free to examine my laboratory.
2: It is a wonder you have been safe so long, Major.
1: Yes, but no one knew what I was doing. Now, let me show you the gas. I have several tanks here in this rack. Let's see. This is the one. Now, I'll explain to you. My gas is colorless until it combines with the air. When it is released and mixes with the air, deep, fleecy clouds are formed. From an airplane, they look very natural. A bombing plane would never suspect the city lies beneath them. Now watch. I will release a very little. You see the little cloud that has been formed?
2: That is very interesting. Is it all right for us to breathe it?
1: Oh, of course, of course. My gas is harmless to men or to animals. And it does not harm plant life. Come, now I'll show you everything.
0: Two miles from the Major's laboratory, Agent B9 and Rita Drake were held in a darkened room. Both were tied hand and foot.
3: It's night, B9. I could see light through a crack in the window a little while ago. Now it's dark.
4: Yes, we must have been here nearly 4 hours.
3: I wonder what's happening.
4: If I'm mistaken, the one they called Cavalier has taken my place and gone to Major Alpha. He has my bag and my...

0: credentials. Somehow he's got to be stopped.
1: Oh, what's the matter, Benign? Are the ropes hurting you?
0: They're coming loose, Rita. I've been working on them. I think I get my hands free now.
1: Oh, if I could only help you.
0: Rita, I've done it. One hand is loose. Wait, I'll get the other. It's coming. There. Now I can untie my feet. We'll be free in a minute.
1: But will we be able to get out of this room?
0: We'll find a way. I think we're on the ground floor. There. Now the ropes are off.
1: Oh, good.
0: How to get yours? Oh, still. There.
1: Oh.
0: Are your wrists hurt?
1: Only a little. Can you get the rope off my ankles?
0: I think so. It's coming. All right. Now rub your wrists. I'm going to have a look at this window. It's boarded up. I may be able to wrench the boards off. There. Look, Rita. Moonlight. We'll be free in a minute.
2: Agent B-9 and Rita arrived at the Major's laboratory. As they were both unarmed, B-9 looked in the window before attempting to enter. What he saw told him that they were not too late.
0: I was right, Rita. The spy cavalier came here. Look, he's holding the Major at the point of a gun.
1: Well, if we could only hear what they're saying.
0: Yes, we can. Put your ear close to the wall.
3: I tell you, I do not have the formula for the vapor gas here. In the hands of the War Department.
4: Then sit down at your desk and write it out.
3: But I cannot remember. It is a very complex formula. No man could remember.
4: I will give you just 5 minutes, Major Alpha. Unless you have completed writing the formula in that time, I will kill you and take samples of your vapor gas back to my country. Our chemists can analyze it.
3: But I do not know it. I have told you. The formula was sent to the War Department many months ago.
0: I've heard enough, Peter. We've got to save the Major. We can get the spy later. Now, here's what we'll do. I'll break this window and tell Cavalier I have him covered. He'll think the house is surrounded. He'll give the Major a chance to seize his gun. Do you understand?
1: Yes, B-9.
0: Drop your gun, Cavalier. If you don't, I'll shoot.
5: Who is out there?
0: Special Agent B-9. The house is surrounded. You're trapped.
5: You'll never take me.
3: Oh, run. Don't come in. Don't come in. He's sending on the wrong gas.

Special Agent B9 reporting K7. Miss Drake is with Major Alpha this morning. I believe the danger is over. The spy who threatened the Major was named Cavalier. Last night, he was cornered in the Major's laboratory. He attempted to release a tank of the vapor gas to cover his escape. Instead, he turned the valve on the wrong tank and released deadly mustard gas. He died an hour later. Two men who assisted him have been placed under arrest. The case is closed.

The bombing of cities far behind the actual lines of battle will be the most terrible part of the next war, for innocent women and children will be the victims. By supplying information, spies would doom these civilians and would indirectly help cause the death of thousands. Their breed must be stamped out. Listen for my next story. This is K7 speaking.

0: Duel for floors. Duel cleans and polishes in one go, because it's a floor cleaner and a polish all in one. 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
2: Strange Will. Starring the distinguished Hollywood actor, Warren Williams, and featuring Mary McCarty, Gene Colby, and Howard Culver, with an all-star Hollywood cast. 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
3: Dead men's wills are often strange. 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We can but tell the story.
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0: And now back to Warren William as John Francis O'Connell in Singapore Liz.
1: I'll never forget the first time I saw Singapore Liz. I stood at the rail of the ship as it eased into its berth at Singapore. Below on the docks was bedlam. Coolies, turbaned Orientals, white people were all milling around the dock, waiting for the passengers to disembark. Here, east was meeting west. And then, quite suddenly, I saw her. She was standing alone, leaning up against a round life buoy that hung suspended from a piling. Her hair was blonde and tawny, and hung down around her shoulders. She had on a bright red sweater, and then I saw her eyes. Green eyes that searched and probed our ship from stem to stern. As I watched her, the deck steward came up alongside of me. He saw her, too.
2: There she is. Singapore Liz. Hasn't missed a boat in 5 years.
1: Singapore Liz, eh? I've heard of her before. But tell me, steward, how'd she acquire that name?
2: Oh, I don't know, Mr. O'Connell. She's a character, though, right enough. Pretty as a picture, too. I often wonder what brings her down to the waterfront every time a ship docks. I've heard plenty of stories.
1: What seems to be the real story?
2: Why do girls watch ship come in for anyway? Not to see the smoke and hear the bells ring.
1: No.
2: When a girl meets a ship, every ship, day or night, it's because of a guy.
1: You think that Singapore Liz is looking for someone?
2: No, I don't know. You lot have funny yarns, especially here at Singapore, where east meets west. But that girl's real story hasn't been told. She won't talk.
1: Won't talk, huh? Generally, girls like to tell what's on their minds.
2: Yeah, but not this one. She just comes down and looks. And when everyone's off the ship, she goes back to her job.
1: Oh, what kind of a job?
2: She's a singer down at one of the dives along the waterfront. Derry's place, they call it.
1: Huh?
2: What a spot, too, from what I hear. Well, that means the old gangplank is down. Good luck, Mr. O'Connell, if I don't see you again. And take a tip from an old sailor.
1: Oh, what's that?
2: Every sailor from Frisco to the Hebrides has tried to find out what it's all about. So if you're thinking of trying to get Singapore Liz to talk, forget it. It can't be done.
1: The steward should have known better than to tell a lawyer not to try and learn the secret of Singapore Liz. For lawyers are a curious lot, especially when it comes to an unsolved mystery. The very first night I had free, I visited Terry's place on the waterfront. And what a place it turned out to be.
3: Here's a seat. Over here, mister.
1: Thank you.
3: Will it be?
1: Tell you what. Bring me a pot of tea. Green tea. And buy yourself the best drink in the house. How's that?
3: Okay. Okay. I'll take a Singapore special and bring you the tea. Green tea.
1: Now, say, before you go, tell me something.
3: Sure.
1: Who's Terry, the man who owns this place?
3: I'm Terry, mister.
1: Oh?
3: Who are you?
1: Oh, well, Terry, my name's O'Connell. John Francis O'Connell. I'm a lawyer from the States.
3: What you over here for?
1: Well, it's no secret. I'm over here to locate a missing person, an heir. A woman who inherited $1 million. And yet she doesn't know about it.
3: Oh, a dame gets $1 million and don't know about it. That's a laugh. What's her name, bub? I mean, Mr. O'Connell.
1: Her name is Marilyn Webster. Ever heard of her?
3: Listen, mister, I know nearly every dame in Singapore, but I ain't never heard of Marilyn Webster. Well, I'll run along and bring you tea. You listen to Liz. She's going on now with her number.
1: So you mean Singapore Liz?
3: Yeah. That's her.

0: then I can see me and his eyes. Oh, he is my guide. I know he'll
1: always. Good day, all right. And was she beautiful? That same tawny hair now hung low over the back of a green silk Chinese gown. Her voice was throaty, inviting. She'd have been a sensation on Broadway. But what was she doing in this dive, way out here in Singapore?

0: Liz.
1: I think she's terrific, Jerry. What keeps her in a... well, in a place like this?
0: I don't know. Some dames like to hang around a waterfront. Like the smell of the sea and like to hear the foghorns in the night.
1: Hmm.
0: You never know what's in a dame's mind, mister. And I know. I've been running joints here in Singapore for 15 years. I meet them all.
1: Terry.
0: Yeah?
1: Would you please give Singapore Liz my card and tell her that I share her curiosity about docking ships?
0: Oh, that's a new one. Every guy east of Sunset wants to buy Liz a drink. But it's no soap. She don't see nobody.
1: Well, I'm a lawyer, Terry. You see, lawyers have a way with women.
0: Okay. Okay. It's a deal with me. But if you get turned down, don't feel bad. No one's made the grade yet.
1: An hour went past, and no Singapore Liz. Then, just as I was ready to call it quits, I saw her come through the smoke-filled room towards my table. Well, maybe we lawyers did have a way after all.
2: You want to see me, mister?
1: Yes. Yes, I did, Miss,
2: My name is Liz. Singapore Liz.
1: Well, Miss Singapore, won't you sit down and join me in a cup of tea?
2: Okay.
1: Well, Singapore, I asked you to come to my table tonight because you interest me.
2: Oh, that's a good one, mister. Only it doesn't register. Get this straight. I may interest you, but you don't interest me.
1: Oh, now, just a minute. Let's get the record straight. I'm not after your phone number or your address.
2: Well, you wouldn't get them if you were.
1: I saw you the morning my ship docked. I saw you leaning against the pier, looking up at the people aboard. Your look was hungry. Hungry for someone you miss. If you'll let me, I'll help you.
2: And you don't want anything. Ha ha! Holy cow, this is one for the book. Here's a guy who wants to help and doesn't want anything for it. What is this, a gag?
1: I can assure you it's not a gag, Singapore.
2: Oh, so you're a lawyer.
1: Yes, I am. You have my card.
2: Well, maybe I can trust you.
1: Well, of course you can.
2: Well, mister, you're right about me looking for someone. I've never missed a ship in 5 years. I keep on looking. But he never comes back the way he said he would.
1: He, Singapore? Who is he?
2: He's a guy.
1: Well, maybe I can help you find him.
2: Nah. How are you going to find one little guy in a billion people?
1: It's been done.
2: But this guy said he'd come back. He promised.
1: Why don't you tell me about it, Singapore?
2: Well, listen, mister, there's a freighter due at the docks at midnight. I'll tell you the story down there. You see, that's where it began and ended.
1: Fine.
2: Down there in the swirl of the fog and the night. Yep. Down on the dirty docks in Singapore.
1: A little after midnight, I made my way through the fog and the gloom to the long docks that lined the harbor. Near the water's edge, I had found Singapore Liz waiting patiently for the freighter to come in. Hello, Singapore.
2: Hiya, Mr. O'Connell.
1: When's she going to dock?
2: Oh, not for an hour or two. She's anchored out in the bay, just like the other one was.
1: What other one, Singapore?
2: The one he was on.
1: Want to tell me about it?
2: Why not? Maybe you can tell me what to do.
1: I can try.
2: Well, it all began late one night in September. I came down here for a last look at the sea before I went to sleep. I was leaning out over the railing, sort of looking up at the stars, letting the wind blow in my face. All of a sudden, I heard a splash in the water. Someone out there was swimming for the dock. Hey, you. You need any help?
3: I'll make it.
2: Here's the ladder. There it is. You got it?
3: Yeah, I'm okay. All right, now. Beat it.
2: No one tells me to beat it, mister. Where'd you swim from?
3: Listen, you. Just forget you saw me, see? Just forget I climbed up this ladder.
2: What's the trouble, cop?
3: How'd you guess?
2: Well, guys don't usually come in the way you did unless someone's after them.
3: Well, they're after me, all right. I just ditched that freighter out in the bay.
2: You need help?
3: I need luck. Listen, beautiful. Where can I hide out for a few days?
2: Oh, aren't you afraid I'll call the cops?
3: I gotta take a chance, beautiful. And I don't think you're the kind.
2: Where are you from?
3: States. Every John Law in the country's trying to find me.
2: What'd you do?
3: There was a fight. When the smoke cleared, they found a dead man. Stiff with a big name. So they needed a fall guy. But listen, beautiful, I'm cold and wet.
2: Well, stay right here. If you hear anyone coming, climb down the ladder so they won't see you. I'll run back and get your coat. You can't walk down the street that way.
3: Okay, beautiful. You win.
2: I'll be back. Believe me, I'll be back.
1: That was the beginning, Singapore. Well, what happened? You must have come back, of course.
2: Oh, yeah, I went back. Well, there was something about him that made me want to help him. He looked so lonesome, I guess. Maybe he reminded me of the time I hit Singapore. I don't know. Anyhow, I went and got the coat and ran back. And there he was, still waiting for me.
3: Well, you really did come back, didn't you?
2: Didn't I say I would? Here, get into this coat. There, now here's my comb. How about straightening those pretty black curls?
3: Thanks, beautiful.
2: And we'll walk right down the street, just like we're going out on a date. Come on.
3: Where are we going?
2: Leave that to me. You can trust me. I won't do you no dirt, mister. Honest.
4: Act Two of Singapore Liz, written by Ken Crepine and directed by Robert Webster Light, will follow in just a moment. But first, here is a word from your announcer.

0: Now back to the strange Will's story, Singapore Liz, with Warren William as John Francis O'Connell.
1: Well, Singapore, so far I see nothing in your story that I can't understand. The fact is, you helped him.
2: Yeah, I helped him. After I fed him and saw that he got a room, I went over to see Portuguese Jake at the Moondream Cafe. Jake liked me, so I knew he'd help me if I asked him to. He was in his private office.
3: Singapore. Singapore, sweetheart, come in. Come in.
2: Thanks, Jake.
3: Now, what brings you over to see me at 2 in the morning? Come on now, tell Papa Jake.
2: I need help, Jake.
3: You need help? I don't believe it. You got someone for Jake to cut the throat, eh?
2: Jake, I'm hiding someone over at a rooming house near my place.
3: Hiding someone, huh? Now, what is my Singapore Liz up to? Who is he?
2: Look, Jake, be a good guy and don't ask any questions.
3: What you want me to do, Singapore?
2: Jake, I want you to help me hide him until it's safe for him to go back to the States.
3: You want me to hide him out, eh? And what you do for Jake after I held up this bomb, eh, Singapore?
2: Nothing, Jake. Same as always.
3: Then why should I risk my neck to help him?
2: Because I want you to, Jake.
3: You're a strange one, Singapore. 2 years I want you to marry me. And always I get the bombs rush. What's the matter with me, eh?
2: Nothing, Jake. I think you're the swellest guy I know. Honest.
3: Okay, Singapore. I take care of this guy. Keep him undercover for tonight, and tomorrow I move him to a safe place.
2: Thanks. Thanks, Jake.
3: In a few weeks, I ship him off to Tibet, China, somewhere safe. Okay?
2: Jake?
3: Yeah?
2: As soon as he gets out of the country, I'm going to try very hard to see things your way.
3: That's all right, Singapore. Don't do nothing till you're sure.
2: Well, Jay kept his word. Next day he moved Jeffrey, that was his name, to the Chinese part of town. I went over to where he was staying almost every day.
1: Did he tell you who he was, Singapore?
2: He told me nothing. Only his first name was Jeffrey. Well, the days went by. I was so happy. I hated to see the day come when he would ship out.
1: You fell in love with him, huh?
2: Hard. Only I didn't tell him. What's the use? Any day he was scheduled to go. He couldn't stay. Especially after that American Dick arrived.
1: They'd traced Jeffrey to Singapore, then.
2: Yeah, he came over to find him. We heard about it down at the Moondream.
1: What did you do?
2: Jake made arrangements to ship him out that same night. There was a ship sailing for Rangoon. I went over to say goodbye. It was hard to do, mister. But neither one of us said what we really wanted to.
1: Both in love and afraid to say so.
2: Sure. But it was so hopeless. Well, after saying goodbye, I went back to work at the Moondream. The joint was packed.
4: Singapore! Singapore! Singapore!

0: We are the police, and a search will be made of your identification.
1: Oh, Jake, they're here to get him.
2: Who's here to get who?
1: The police, the American detective. They're out there now.
2: Police in here?
1: Yes, Jake.
2: Well, this Jeffrey, he isn't in here now.
1: Yes, Jake, he's here, too. I saw him come in while I was doing my number. He's sitting at that table in the corner.
2: That fool. I told him not to leave the house until we came and got him. Well, let him get caught. It serves him right.
1: Oh, no, Jake. He must get away. He must.
2: Can I do Singapore?
1: I don't know, Jake.
2: Oh, I've got one chance. When the pool is switched, it puts out all the lights. Maybe this Jeff guy gets out. Maybe not. But you give him a chance. Stay here till I come back.
1: Well, mister, I had some anxious moments. The lights went out and Jeffrey got away in a scramble. He ran to my house and waited till I got home.
3: Done it, Singapore. I shouldn't have done it.
1: Oh, Jeff. He might have been caught or even killed. Oh, Jeff.
3: There, beautiful. Don't waste your tears on me.
1: But Jeff, I love you. Can't you see it? Don't you know?
3: And I love you too, Singapore. That's what made me come down to the cafe tonight. I had to see you. Just once more.
1: But don't you see what you've done? You made it tough on Jake to get you away tonight. The cops will be watching the dock.
3: I know it, beautiful.
1: Look, Jake will find a way to ship you out.
3: I don't want to go, Singapore.
1: I don't want you to go either. But you have to. You have to.
3: Oh, poor Liz. Poor little Singapore, Liz. I guess I brought you nothing but trouble, kid. That's what comes from loving the wrong guy.
1: Jeff, listen to me. You get on that boat and go away. Get into China, Tibet. You can hide there.
3: Maybe I can, but I'm not going to. Liz, I told you that they wanted to pick on me for a fall guy. That's the truth. I didn't kill anybody. I was there, yeah, but I didn't kill.
1: But they'll railroad you. You said to yourself.
3: Maybe they will and maybe they won't. But I've got to go back and face the music, Liz. That's the only way we can ever be together. I've got to go back.
1: We? Together?
3: Of course, Liz. I can't run away forever. And I want you, Liz. I want to marry you the minute I'm in the clear.
1: Oh, Jeff. What are you going to do?
3: I'm going down and give myself up.
1: Oh, no. No, Jeff.
3: It's my only chance. My only chance to come back clean, Liz. It's my only chance of getting back to Singapore.

0: Well, there you have it, mister. Jeff gave himself up to the law and they took him back to the States. I don't know what happened. He never wrote.
1: Singapore, get ready for a shock.
0: Why? Why? What?
1: Jeff will never come back.
0: Won't come back?
1: No, Singapore. He's dead.
0: Dead? Jeff dead? I don't believe it.
1: Jeffrey Lane. His last name was Lane. You never knew that, did you?
0: I never asked him.
1: Jeffrey died in prison last year. He was serving a 5-year sentence for being an accessory to the crime of murder.
0: Then he was sent to prison.
1: Yes. He never wrote to you, Liz, because he didn't even know your name. Then, too, he wanted to avoid the chance that you and Jake might get into trouble for hiding him from the police.
0: I understand.
1: While Jeffrey was in prison, his father died and left him a fortune. In fact, he left him almost $1 million.
0: $1 million?
1: Then one day, Jeff took sick. An operation was performed. It was an emergency. Jeffrey died, but on his deathbed, he made his last will. He never forgot you, Singapore. Not for a moment.
0: I didn't either.
1: In his will, he named you as sole heir to his estate.
0: What?
1: But he only knew you by the name of Singapore Liz. I spent months investigating you. Finally, through the cooperation of the police and other agencies, I learned that your real name is Madeline Webster, that your parents were missionaries in the interior, that after they died, penniless, you drifted into Singapore and then made your living singing in nightclubs and cafes.
0: Tonight, when you asked me to come to your table, you knew all this, didn't you?
1: Yes. When I first saw you standing at the dock, I knew who you were. But I wanted to know the whole story. I wanted to be sure. That's why I wanted you to tell me.
0: Gee, mister. But you're going to seem funny not to come down to the docks anymore.
1: It was a labor of love, Singapore. People all over the world knew about you and your tireless devotion to an ideal.
0: 5 years. 5 long years. Now, instead of coming back, he sends me $1 million. I can't believe it.
1: But it's true. Every word. Tell me, Singapore, what are you going to do now that you're a rich girl?
0: Oh, I don't know, mister. Maybe we'll build a nightclub after I catch up on some of the sleep I've missed.
1: We? Did you say we, Singapore?
0: Yeah. For 5 years, I've never missed a boat so that I could be the first to see Jeff and warn him.
1: Warn him? Of what?
0: Well, the day after the cops took Jeff back to the States, Jake was sent up for harboring a fugitive. He served a whole year, mister. And when he got out, he swore that he'd kill Jeff if he ever came back to Singapore. I knew he'd do it, too. That's why I met every ship. To warn Jeff to stay on the boat and to go back home. Killing means trouble. I wanted Jake to stay in the clear. He's been such a swell husband.

0: And here again is Warren William as John Francis O'Connell.
1: Next time you see a pretty girl standing on the corner with that hungry, lonesome look in her eye, don't you believe it. More than likely, she has a perfectly good husband waiting for her just around the corner. There's a new Moondream Club in Singapore today. And of course, Singapore Liz, wearing her exotic oriental gowns, is still the big attraction. And Portuguese Jake, he's doing all right, too. Who wouldn't with a $1 million bankroll to play with? Next week, I have a story to tell you about a songwriter. At least he thought he was. After weeks of hard work, he finally finished his opus, which he thought would reach the hit parade. He sent his song lyrics to a music publisher, and from then on, things began to happen. For a story filled with heartbreak, pathos, and love, listen to Swan Song. This is Warren William inviting you to join us again next week.
0: Strange Wills is a Teleways feature produced in Hollywood. 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
1: I love a mystery. A Carlton E. Morse audio novel featuring Jack, Doc, and Reggie, specialists in crime and adventure. Now following the Northwest Trail of a missing millionaire, a killer cougar, and the Phantom Castle.

0: This is Fred Foy introducing Jim Harmon's presentation of Les Tremaine and Tony Clay in an original Carlton Morse thriller, The Fear That Creeps Like a Cat. O'clock in the afternoon, somewhere high on a ragged mountain ledge, somewhere near the Canadian border. Jack, Doc, and Reggie are in the Pacific Northwest in search of Alexander Archer, declared to be dead by his estate, but believed to be alive by the insurance company who holds a $1 million policy on his life. Every inch of the three comrades' manhunt has been opposed by a well-organized outfit come to be known as the Cooper Gang. This morning, in the isolated little mill town of Port Forest, they thought they had found a clue to Archer in the person of Jake Sims. But when they got to Sims' cabin, he was dead. Murdered. Right on top of this, Cooper and one of his gang appeared and at gunpoint tied them up and loaded them on horses. That was at 7 o'clock this morning. Now at 4 in the afternoon, they're riding on a high, rocky ledge so narrow the horses must go single file.
1: I say, Jack.
2: Yes?
1: I feel very sorry for Doc.
2: Well, I've asked Cooper twice to take the gag off. He refuses.
1: Bloody swine.
2: You'd better sit still in your saddle. This ledge is too narrow for comfort.
1: Quite. Doc's horse up ahead stumbled a minute ago.
2: Oh? Well, if one of us goes over, we all go. We're all tied together.
1: Quite. Joe, this is beautiful country, though.
2: Yeah, I'll take my sightseeing in a different form. My arms have been bound behind me so long, all the feeling's gone.
1: I know. Wonder how much farther they're taking us.
2: You got me.
1: I say, the ledge narrows up ahead.
2: Narrower than this?
1: No, quite.
2: Well, hold your breath. It's 1,000 feet straight down if it's an inch.
1: Here we go. Hang on.
2: Get up.

0: Get up there.
1: Jack, are you all right?
0: Yeah, I made it. Is my hair white?
1: Scared the wits out of me. When I heard your horse scrambling, I thought you'd gone over.
0: No, so did I. Maybe somebody likes this mountain goat stuff. I don't.
1: Call back of you and ask Cooper how much more there is of this.
0: Probably won't do any good. Hey, Cooper!
2: Yes?
0: I suppose you know kidnapping's a hanging offense.
2: My, aren't you informative.
0: How much farther are we going?
2: The worst is over. We drop down into a little valley just ahead. Then you'll get the surprise of your life.
0: Well, that doesn't sound very encouraging.
2: Oh, you needn't worry about it. Nothing's going to happen to you yet.
0: Not yet, huh?
2: No. I have taken quite a liking to you.
0: One of those beautiful friendships, huh?
1: Jack, the ledge is widening. We're going down into a tiny canyon.
0: Well, that's something. I'm getting tired of this eagle's nest department. Cooper says we've got a surprise in store for us.
1: Something gory?
0: No. He says not to worry. Here. This path's taking on the elements of a shoot-to-shoot.
1: Bit on the steep side, all right. Steady, boy.
0: I hope the brakes on my horse are good, or I'll run you down.
2: Well, these horses are used to this trial. Just let them alone. They'll take care of you.
0: That's all right. But with our hands tied behind us, I'm having something of a problem keeping my seat.
2: Well, endeavor not to fall off, if you know what's good for you.
0: Oh, thanks for the warning.
2: Now we're down. Yes, it's an easy path to the other side of the canyon.
0: Well, look, how about calling up ahead to your old pal Frank and having him pull up for a bit?
2: What for?
0: Well, among other things, how about taking Doc's gag off? He's had it on all day, and that's pretty brutal.
2: I'm sorry. He brought it on himself.
0: Then you might be a little humane.
2: It's all part of the game, you know.
0: But it's so unnecessarily cruel. He can't do any harm with his voice here.
2: He talks too much.
0: I shouldn't expect anything more from you, I suppose.
2: I suppose not.
1: Jack, we're coming to a river.
0: Yes, I hear it. Cooper.
2: Yes?
0: I suppose you know your gang murdered that body Frank's got on the pack horse up ahead.
2: What are you so high and mighty about? What about the three men you killed in that launch out in Puget Sound?
0: Oh, come on, you're crazy. The launch was run down by a freighter. We had all we could do saving ourselves.
2: In the vernacular, tell it to the Marines.
1: I say, Jack, Frank's pulling up.
0: Well, apparently we are going to get a rest after all. Oh, boy.
2: Hey, you ready, Frank?
3: And this is where you said to get rid of the body, Mr. Cooper?
2: Oh, yes. In the river.
3: Yeah.
2: Well, hurry up. We need to be at the cabin by 4:30. It's almost that now.
3: Yeah. It won't take me but a minute to get these ropes off.
0: Say, where does that river go?
2: It goes underground about a mile down the canyon.
0: Doesn't it come out again?
2: If it does, everybody knows where. I don't care to watch. Linda Joyce will guide you now.
3: Yeah, there. I'll be with you in just a minute. And that's that.
0: And that's the end of Jake Sims.
3: Yeah, just like he ain't never been. Look at you guys. We go into a cave up ahead.
0: Cave?
3: Yeah, that's what I said. I'll have a light up ahead, but it won't do you guys much good. Bend down over your horse's necks, or you're liable to get your head bumped.
0: A cave. So that's what Cooper meant about the underground passage.
3: Yeah, never mind about that. Now, just listen to what I'm saying. Do what I tell you to, because when we first go in, we follow along the river. And she makes so much noise, you won't be able to hear yourselves think.
0: Just bend over in the saddle, and the horses will do the rest.
3: Yeah, that's right. Here comes Miss Joyce. Miss Joyce, I'll keep watching back as we go into the cave. If anything goes wrong, you signal me with your light. So let's go.
4: Here we go into the cave. No use trying to talk anymore.
5: Are we through with the river, Linda?
4: Yes. It goes off into the right.
5: What happens when we get through the cave?
4: There's a cabin on the other side where we'll spend the night.
5: You mean We've got more horseback riding to do tomorrow?
4: Of course.
5: Oh, that's great. I'm stuck to the saddle right now.
4: Yes, riding's bad if you're not used to it. Oh,
5: great little comforter.
4: You boys might be interested to know that when you come out of the mouth of the cave up there, we'll be out of the United States and into Canada.
5: So that's what this is.
4: What do you mean?
5: This trail we've been following, a smuggler's underground system.
4: Strong.
5: Well, he's surrounded by crags, 2,000 or 3,000 feet straight up.
4: I thought you boys would like it. Canadian Rockies. They have a reputation, you know. See that smoke down there? That's our cabin.
5: Well, that looks better to me than all the Rocky Mountains in Canada.
4: Our first horse is for tomorrow.
6: Hey, Miss Joyce.
4: Yes, Frank.
6: Now, where does Mr. Cooper want us to dump this cargo?
4: Take them right up in front of the main cabin. Well, here we are.
6: Shall I dump them off?
4: Yes, untie their feet. You'll probably have to help them down.
6: Let them help themselves. All right, you. Down with you.
7: Oh, look here. You can't do that.
8: Yeah, I can.
0: Yeah, there's no use in that sort of thing. Doc's bound and gagged. There's such a thing as decency.
7: Yanking him off and letting him fall?
8: Yeah, and your neck.
7: Here, what are you doing?
8: Come on.
0: Great guy, aren't you?
7: Jack, I say, I can't begin to stand. No feeling at all in my legs.
6: Hey, your neck.
7: Sally Brute.
0: I'll remember that, Frankie, my boy.
6: I'll take the horses down to the stable, Miss Joyce. Can you see about these mugs?
4: All right. They don't any of them seem to be able to stand.
6: Okay. Somebody will be out to give you a hand, I reckon. come on, you. Come on. Hit for the barn.
4: None of you is hurt, is he?
0: Well, we're certainly not in the pink of condition.
4: You'll get over it. Line your backs and kick your feet like you're riding a bicycle. That'll bring back the circulation.
0: Oh, that's going to be a wonderful feeling.
7: See here, will you please take that gag out of Doc's mouth?
4: No.
7: And you call yourself a woman.
4: Oh, stop crying. I thought you three were supposed to be tough guys.
0: Is that brute tied up?
4: Yes. That's why he's howling. He's only allowed loose when Mr. Cooper's around.
0: You still haven't told us what became of Cooper.
4: Oh, he'll be along.
7: But look here, are we just going to lie here? What happens now?
4: I'll take you inside as soon as you're able to stand.
7: Oh, I say.
0: Circulation's coming back, Reggie.
7: Quite. Better off the way I was.
0: I'm beginning to have the same opinion.
4: Well, you better come along before you get too frisky.
7: But I don't think I can stand.
4: Oh, yes, you can. Come on. Get up.
7: Jove, I say.
0: Feels like I was walking on stilts with slivers in it.
7: Righto. Good boy, Doc.
4: Come on.
0: Hello. What's in that enclosure over there?
4: Mountain lions.
7: Mountain lions?
4: Yes, some more of Mr. Cooper's pets.
0: Pets, huh?
4: Sort of.
7: But what does a blighter like Cooper want with mountain lions?
4: That you'll probably find out for yourselves before Richard Cooper is through with you.

0: 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Consultants, Frank Brzee and David Lloyd. 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
2: Name Carl Vegas, and once more, you oaf, I refuse to... Good morning, Mr. Wiley.
3: Good morning, Val. Morning, Mr. Wiley. Who are you?
2: I knew it.
3: Well, I'm the guy you hired early this morning, remember? You do remember, don't you?
2: I'm sorry, Mr. Wiley. He came busting
3: in.
2: Oh,
3: yes, I remember. Come through to my office. Yeah, sure thing. And, Val, I don't want to be disturbed for 2 hours.
2: Yes, Mr. Wiley.
3: Honey, close your mouth. You look stupid.
4: Come on, young man.
3: Yeah, be right there. See you later, sweetie.
2: Three hours you were in there. Three whole hours.
3: Yeah, sure. Important decisions take time, sweetie.
2: Stop calling me sweetie.
3: Well, just as you wish.
2: If you're working a racket on that poor old man, so help me out. I'll call the FBI.
3: Oh, sweetie, you hurt me.
2: Now, look here, Carl Vickers. You and I were once engaged.
3: That's crazy.
2: Until I found out what a down-at-heel low-lifer you were.
3: Sweetie.
2: Then I couldn't work hard enough to get you out of my hair.
3: You mean to say the years have meant nothing to you?
2: They meant something, all right. A great waste of time.
3: But I changed. Look at me. I'm respectable.
2: Like Murder Incorporated.
3: And I have a task to perform. A grave, responsible task.
2: And apart from all that, you're a ham.
3: Ah, I bet you're curious just the same.
2: All right, so I'm curious.
3: Well, so I'll tell you. Your boss, now our boss, has received threatening letters. Letters which contain the words, quote, you are soon to die, unquote.
2: Who's been sending them? You?
3: Oh, please.
2: What's your job?
3: I am a bodyguard.
2: And who is going to guard him from you?
3: Oh, I wish you'd try to understand, sweetie. I'm legitimate. And before your little mind starts figuring ways and means of queering my beautiful pitch, I shall tell you that Felix Wiley knows all about my somewhat complicated past.
2: You were honest with him.
3: Honest as the day is long.
2: Why?
3: One reason only, sweetie. To win back the love of a good woman. Namely, to wit, viz, you.
2: You mean at your heel?
3: Would I lie about a thing like this?
2: Yes.
3: May I be struck dead on a spot if I would lie to you?
2: Never crisis passed, you can breathe out.
3: Yeah.
2: What do you have to do to earn your keep?
3: All I gotta do is stop poisons unknown from causing bodily harm to our illustrious boss.
2: Does he have any ideas?
3: Yeah, one. He don't want to die at the moment. I have to spend all my time in his company, and he wants you to be my lady-in-waiting at a wing thing he's throwing tonight. Not hard to take, either, I might add.
2: Just behave yourself, and we'll make out. Of a party.
3: Formal.
2: That'll tax your wardrobe a little, won't it?
3: Miller's, the gents' outfitters, natty suits and clothing, have been informed that Mr. Carl Vickers will shortly avail himself of the excellent service to the tune of a formal jacket with et cetera's. And also, in addition, several lounge suits of the finest quality suitable for a man of taste, position, and means. That's what Felix said on the phone.
2: He must be off his head.
3: I'll pick you up at 8, and look pretty, sweetie. You'll be with me.
2: Ben, you're supposed to be my partner, remember?
3: Hey, looky.
2: What?
3: I've been examining the guest through this here mirror. It's one of them two-way things.
2: Why, yo. He can see what's happening in the living room by just sitting in his study. Wonder what Mrs. Wiley thinks of it.
3: Oh, she doesn't know. And look, there's a switch behind the mirror. You flick it, and it's plain. You flick it again, and it's a refined peephole. A gimmick which no peep in Tom should be without.
2: The boss man doesn't seem to be worried about things. He's out there drinking his fool head off. Having fun, Carl.
3: Just Just kind of resting up. I'm not used to these late parties.
5: Huh. You better switch that mirror back to mirror.
3: The mirror? Oh, yeah, the mirror.
5: Cunning little toy, isn't it? Felix likes to know how the other half lives all the time. You going to join the party?
3: Sure.
5: Seen anything suspicious?
3: Suspicious?
5: My husband thinks he's going to be murdered in his bed. He employed you to save him, right?
3: Yeah, that's right, Mrs. Wiley.
5: Any idea?
3: No, but he's still alive, so I must be not doing too bad.
6: Car, look what I... Oh, it's you.
5: Excuse me. You better come along too, Belle. I think my husband's about ready to cuss or something.
6: Now, look at it. Go on. Look at it.
3: Look at it. Look at what?
6: This. I put my hand in my pocket to get a cigarette and found this note. Look at it.
3: Well, don't get excited.
6: I'm not excited.
3: Oh, what's the note say? Before midnight, Mr. Wiley, you'll be a dead man. And nothing you do will stop me.
6: What do you think of that?
3: Well, I would say it was a threatening note.
6: I employed you to protect me, and I demand protection.
3: Well, you got it.
6: You call this protection? You let a murderer walk up to me and put a note in my pocket?
3: You're alive, ain't you? My job is to keep you alive, not to stop people writing to you.
6: It's 10:30.
3: So it is.
6: 1.5 hours. Only 1.5 hours.
3: Left. Well, I'll tell you what, Mr. Wiley. You go and have another drink, and I'll kind of circulate.
6: I'll give you a bonus call. A big bonus.
3: A big bonus? How much?
6: $10,000.
3: Mr. Wiley, you're as good as saved. Now, tell me this. Do you and your wife get on, you get on well together?
6: Don't be impertinent.
3: Midnight, Mr. Wiley.
6: Oh, yes, of course.

0: Mr. Wiley. Oh,
1: yes, yes, yes, yes, of course. Well, I'll tell you this, Carl.
0: Uh-huh.
1: We haven't been the happiest of married couples for some time now. But it's just a passing thing. Why?
0: Oh, no great reason. Just got to check up on everybody you know. Got to kind of keep you alive. Got to earn my 10 G's, 10,000. Well, shall we join the ladies? I'll be right with you, Mr. Wiley. Now, don't you worry.
2: Aren't you ever going to dance with me, Carl?
0: Yeah, sure, this very second. Excuse me, Mr. Wiley, but I got my eye on you.
2: What's wrong with Felix? He looks green.
0: He's had another love letter from the Persian pen. Death at midnight.
2: What are you going to do?
0: Save him from his fate and make $10,000. The promised bonus for keeping him in the land of the living.
2: Frankly, if I had a wife like Cora, I wouldn't want to live.
0: Well, Felix B., you know, is no oil painting, sweetie.
2: Don't call me.
0: With $10,000, honey, we could make beautiful music together.
2: I've harked my fiddle.
0: Wedding bells could ring.
2: Wedding bells?
0: Wedding bells.
2: Think about it.
0: Wedding bells for a beautiful bell. I made it funny.
2: Knock it off. I'll think about it.
0: Yeah, sure. Plenty of time. Tell me when we finish this dance.
2: Shouldn't you be keeping an eye on Felix B.?
0: Don't you worry, honey. He'll live.
2: But I think
3: Have you seen Mr. Wiley anywhere?
0: Don't mind us. We was just dancing. And no, I haven't seen Mr. Wiley.
3: But aren't you supposed to be watching him?
0: Watch him, yeah. But not minutely examine him.
2: Carl, I think you'd better find him.
0: I didn't know he was lost.
2: But something might happen.
0: Nothing's gonna happen. Me and my big mouth.

0: Okay, now, nobody don't get excited.
1: It came from upstairs, I think.
0: Just take it easy, everybody. No need to panic. Just relax and take it easy and
1: You're the only one who's in a panic. Do something, you all.
2: Something must have happened to Felix.
0: Everybody just stay here. I'm going to take a look upstairs.
1: I'm coming with you.
2: So am I.
0: Well, it might be dangerous.
1: You've given the man enough time to get away.
0: I feel that you are being a...
3: Will you please investigate?
0: Yeah, right away. Probably nothing at all.
1: Nothing but a shooting, and you've seen so many.
0: I'll go first.
1: A pleasure.
0: Just leave the center lane open. I might be down again in a hurry.
1: My hero.
0: Well, I'm being realistic about this. This man has got a gun.
1: We heard. Poor Felix.
4: Mr. Wiley.
5: Hurry, man.
1: Well, we thought you'd be dead.
5: I'm not, but I might just as well be for all the protection I got from you, Vickers.
1: What happened, Felix?
5: In here.
1: When we heard the shot, the first thing we thought was that...
5: You were very nearly right.
0: Hey, it's a body.
5: Yes, it's a body. Happily not mine.
1: Johnny Newman.
5: Yes, my dear. Our old and esteemed friend, Johnny Newman.
1: What happened?
5: Well, I was rather sick of that vacant crowd downstairs and came up here for a little peace and quiet. I'd been sitting here for a matter of seconds when Johnny walked in and demanded money.
0: Just like that?
5: Just like that.
0: Mr. Wiley, if I shot everybody who demanded money from me, the streets would be littered with cadavers. You know, the police are not going to like this.
5: In that case, they may lump it.
1: Big talk. Will you both be quiet for a minute? I want to know what happened.
0: Well, it looks pretty obvious to me. Your husband knocked off the guy on the floor.
5: Be quiet! Wait. Thank you. Now, let me say a word. Johnny came in and pointed that gun at me. He demanded money and said he'd shoot me if I didn't give him quite a substantial amount. He said he'd kill me, don't you see? He said he'd kill me. He's the one who's been writing those notes.
4: Yikes.
5: I feel sure the police won't arrest a man for guarding his own person from attack. We struggled for possession of the gun. During the struggle, it went off. Unfortunately for Johnny...
0: And fortunately for you...
5: As you say, it killed him.
1: Hadn't we better phone the police?
5: Naturally.
0: Well, anyway, Mr. Wiley, you'll be alive after midnight.
5: Of course.
0: Yeah. And that earns me a neat $10,000, right?
5: Wrong.
0: But you said that, our bargain?
5: I said I would pay you a bonus of $10,000 if you kept me alive.

0: If you apprehended the writer of those notes.
1: But
0: I happen to have done the apprehending.
1: Yeah, but I...
0: I don't see any reason for paying you a sum of money you didn't earn. Do you?
1: Well,
0: Do you?
1: Well, I guess not.
0: All right. Now, if you'll phone the police, Carl, your job will be finished.
1: I'm ever so grateful. And you phoned the police yourself, you miserable
2: Carl,
1: nothing.
0: There's no need to feel like that, Vickers. You'll be well paid for your time.
1: Thanks loads. Come on, Phil.
3: Now, we'd be very grateful if you'd phone the police, Mr. Vickers.
4: He'll do it.
3: Oh, thank you. This has been a great shock to my husband.
1: Your husband? Well, it's been somewhat of a shock to me, too. Not every day that I lose $10,000. Wouldn't need to be every day. I could never stand a strain.
4: Well, the party's over. The police have been and gone.
1: Boy, oh boy, I say the party's over.
4: Stop thinking about your $10,000, will you?
1: I can't help it. I'm like the guy who couldn't think of nothing but blondes. You know, we could have got married on that lettuce.
4: We don't need $10,000 to get married. $2 will be enough.
1: Yeah, but I wanted to give you the... $2? You'll marry me?
4: It looks that way.
1: Why?
4: Well, that's a fine thing to ask.
1: But this morning you was calling me all kinds of a twister. Now, why the change?
4: Well, I could see you were really trying to do something honest with your miserable life. And I figured if you could make the supreme sacrifice and turn honest, I could do the same thing and marry you.
1: Oh, beautiful sentiments.
4: Promise me you'll never stray from the path of honesty.
1: Hey, you sound like a judge.
4: Promise me?
1: Well, I'll, I promise. But how do I make money for us?
4: You could get a job.
1: A job?
4: Yeah. You know, you go to work and you collect your pay.
1: Well, I've heard of it, but just as a rumor. You know, the boys will laugh me out of the pool room.
4: You won't be going into any pool room to be laughed out of.
1: I won't?
4: No. You don't want to marry me?
1: Yeah, I think so.
4: You think so?
1: Well, without you, my life would be nothing. How's that?
4: It's been nothing up to now. It'll soon change.
1: Well, you talked me into it. Now, come on. Let's get out of this gent. Every time I think of that 10,000, I feel like busting Felix B. Wiley on the snoot. Talk about me being dishonest.
4: You're going job hunting tomorrow.
1: Yeah, I am.
4: Yeah. And you'll have to get a good night's sleep.
1: Such a quiet job.
4: Upstairs.
1: Here we go again. Coming.
4: Maybe it's a family quarrel.
1: Well, if it is, I know who's winning.
5: Call, please, quickly.
1: They just left.
4: What's wrong?
5: It's Felix.
1: He screams just like a woman, don't he?
4: Carl. He's not moving.
1: Oh, I've been through this before.
5: I walked in and found him lying on the floor. He looks ill.
1: Yeah, so would you if you had a knife in your throat.
5: Oh!
1: Well, don't tell me you didn't notice it.
5: No, I walked in and...
1: Yeah, you told us that.
4: Is he dead, Carl?
1: Like the proverbial doornail.
5: Felix!
1: Give her a brandy or something. I'll phone the police. You know, they're going to give us a cut-rate service if we keep this up. What time is it?
4: Nearly midnight.
1: The note. Dead before midnight.
4: But Johnny Newman was supposed to be the one who wrote
1: that. Well, obviously, my love, he was not the one who wrote. He's dead, ain't he? I gotta call the police. And don't touch the body while I'm gone.
4: As if I would.
6: Well, ma'am, looks to me as if the guy who sent those notes did the job properly.
3: But what about Johnny Newman?
6: One of those things, ma'am. What kills me is why your husband didn't contact the police when he received the first note, ma'am.
3: He didn't want the publicity. He'd been working towards some council contracts, and he thought any adverse publicity might affect his chances. That's why he employed Mr. Vickers here.
1: Yeah, that's right.
6: He could have made a better choice, ma'am.
1: Well, how was I to know that he was going to get knocked off like...
6: Forget it. Have you got the notes, Mrs. Wiley? The earlier ones, I mean.
3: No, my husband destroyed them.
1: Her husband destroyed them.
6: When did he get the last note?
3: Sometime this evening. He showed it to me after you'd gone. He laughed and said how wrong Johnny was. He said he had the right time, but the wrong corpse.
6: Yeah, that figures. Could anybody have walked upstairs without your knowledge, Mrs. Wiley?
3: I suppose so. There were so many people here during the party. It would have been simple for someone to hide himself upstairs till everyone had gone. Then kill poor Felix.
6: Just one more question, ma'am. What about servants?
1: Hey, I can answer that. They got them.
6: Do me a favor and shut up.
1: Well, I'm just trying to help.
6: I can think of only one way you could help.
1: You keep butting in. Just ask.
6: I can't. There are ladies present.
1: And I suppose you'll find the note sender and solve the crime before breakfast.
6: I might just do that.
1: Yeah, I can see it.
4: Please be quiet, Carl. You're upsetting the man.
6: I've been upset by experts, ma'am. Don't worry, Sonny. We'll find him.
1: Or her.
6: What makes you say that?
1: Funny thing you should ask me. Mrs. Wiley, it seems pretty funny that you didn't see a great big knife sticking out of your husband's throat. It looked pretty unnatural, you know.
6: You say a knife in a husband's throat? What are you trying to do?
5: I was very upset.
1: What was you and this Johnny Newman going to do with the money he got from Felix B?
5: I beg your pardon.
1: Oh, not me. It's Felix B who needs the apology.
6: You shut up. Better explain things, Sonny, or you might just find yourself with a load of trouble.
1: Well, I can't explain them if I shut up. Now, listen to me. Cora and Johnny decided to hit the old boy for some hard cash and then depart from this climb and
5: why,
1: place.
5: You...
1: No, just arguing. I heard you talking tonight.
6: Be careful or you'll end up on a 612.
1: You decided to use a note threatening your husband as a good excuse. Well, Johnny busts in about 10:30 and demands money.
5: I have never been
1: quiet,
5: so...
1: Quiet. I'm talking, not the cop. The note threatening your husband's life didn't at any time mention money. All they said was that he was going to die. They could have been and probably was the work of a crank. The city gets hundreds a year. Right, Sergeant, now?
6: Right, you're a good boy.
5: I don't see how you can possibly prove
1: those
5: all this.
1: Those gloves in your pocket. I'll bet you wore them when you handled the knife. And the reason you killed Felix B. was that you was mad at him for killing Johnny. And the reason he was so happy about killing Johnny was that he knew about you two. And Mrs. Wiley, quiet, please. Mrs. Wiley, even though there are no fingerprints in the knife, the marks on them gloves will match up in a test.
6: But the
1: gloves... May I have the gloves, please?
5: Is that right, Sergeant? Will they match up?
6: Well, ma'am...
1: Sure they will. Shut up,
5: please. You're a clever young man, aren't you? Shall we go now, Sergeant?
6: You know what you're doing, ma'am.
5: What's the use of prolonging the agony by denial? As soon as you compare the glove prints on the knife, you'll know it was me. I'm not at all sorry, you know. He was a mean old man.
4: Carl, you're brilliant.
1: You're just saying that.
4: Did you really overhear a conversation between the two of them?
1: No, and I doubt very much that all my guff about glove prints is worth a nickel. You know, the sergeant looked kind of stunned when I let him talk, but it worked.
4: Well, what I want to know is how you were so sure she did it.
1: Well, my pet, I knew it couldn't be the guy who wrote the notes.
4: How did you know?
1: Don't ask questions.
4: How did you know?
1: Well, I figured it was a good angle to get myself a job with you.
4: You wrote them?
1: Well, it was one way of making some money. And I figured I could manage a job as his bodyguard and make a little on the side for saving his life.
4: You're a crook, Carl Vickers. But I love you.
1: Yeah. And Johnny Newman would have probably killed the old boy when he got the money out of him anyway. He wouldn't leave him alive to call the police. Anyway, Cora told the sergeant she's been trying to figure a way to knock the old boy off for years. And you never know. If it hadn't been for me, she might have got away with it. I am a hero.
4: You're a heel. Well, we'd better get out of here before someone else gets hurt. I just hope the police don't find out who wrote those notes. Goodbye, house.
1: As the sergeant said, the city's crawling with cranks. So, I guess I'll have to turn respectable after all.

A closing door finishes the story. Next week, another key will open another door to another story. Mystery. Romance. Or adventure. All start when a door is unlocked by... the key.

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6: Nocturne Boulevard? 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When you hit Howard, hang a right. Howard meets Philip at a weird kind of angle, and then you cross James and Poe. You can't miss Nocturne. It's just past the Ottoman.
5: 19 Nocturne Boulevard. Your address for suspenseful stories of the speculative, strange, and supernatural. Tonight's story is The Dead-Eye Kid.
7: Yes? This is 19 Nocturne Boulevard. Won't you step inside? Did you have any trouble finding it? What do you mean, what kind of a place is it? Why, it's a country road, somewhere in the mountains of the Old West.

0: Tell me again why you wanted to come on up here.
1: I've told you a dozen times already, old chap.
0: Keep telling me, and might could I'll believe it sometime.
1: I'm fascinated by the impact of immigrant culture into the Americas. This particular area of the Ozark Mountain Range was heavily influenced by the Scottish who came here over the years.
0: I never heard no one from hereabouts sounding Scotch.
1: Not surprising, my good man. Scottish is an accent. Scotch is a whiskey.
2: I reckon.
1: And you see, this area is most commonly known for carrying over the Scottish concept of the feud.
0: Well, I guess I did know that.
1: Some feuds in Scotland went on for generations, long after everyone had forgotten the root cause of the conflict.
0: Yep.
1: And this area is so isolated, nothing will have changed much for, 200 years. It's like a window into the past.
0: Speaking of holding grudges, Fanshawe, you might not want to say too much. Folks around here might still be smarting from that little dust-up with your folks.
1: My folks?
0: You know, 100-some years back.
1: Oh, yes, I take your point, Lemuel. Yes, I shall keep mum, then, until we have tested the waters, so to speak, and understand the local population a mite better.
0: Long as you keep shit, I reckon we'll do fine.
3: Stop right there!
0: Don't want no trouble, partner.
3: You want a them?
0: Don't even know who them is.
3: Them Drummonds?
0: Not no Drummonds. Don't know no Drummonds. Just passing through. Name's Lemuel Roberts.
3: Roberts? He's a dead-eye kid?
0: Used to be. I'm retired.
3: You don't stand with them Drummonds.
0: I stand pretty much as you see me.
3: He's supposed to be mighty good with the shooting iron. Any chance you'd like a job?
0: I don't take sides.
3: It wouldn't take long. You and me, we could end this here thing once and for all.
0: I ain't a shootist no more. Fight your own battles.
1: I say, what if he shoots you in the back?
0: Won't make no never mind. He ain't no danger.
1: Oh. I am always baffled that you see things like that so much more clearly than I.
0: Yep. I'm the lucky one.

0: you certainly know how to make an entrance.
1: Don't see too many strangers around hereabouts.
2: Certainly don't. Nope. We're a mite off the beaten path. What do you have?
1: Whiskey.
0: I could do with some myself.
1: I didn't see no sign. What's the name of this here town?
2: Lochnaw.
0: I knew it. I'm quite sure there's a castle Lochnaw. I shall have to look
2: that
0: up.
2: Like I said, we don't get many strangers hereabouts. No need for a sign.
1: Reckon so. I hear tell of some feuding up this way. Perhaps why you get no company?
2: Did that blasted Hap Tarbox try and hold you up? Sure.
1: No. I met someone, but he was mighty near civil.
0: You call that civil?
1: Ain't no need for... You all got a female sheriff?
0: My word.
2: She's the only one knowing.
3: I'm Sheriff Milford. But most folks just call me Sheriff now.
1: Don't take you very serious, do they?
3: They don't have much choice. Is there anything I can help you with?
2: Tarbox is up to it again.
3: That's preposterous. I've got him locked up. What's your name, stranger?
1: Lemuel Roberts. I saw someone...
2: Someone tried to stop him in the road. It surely wasn't Abner Tarbox.
0: I see. Why?
1: Didn't nobody try to stop me. I was just saying I met someone on the road.
3: Well, what did he look like?
1: I didn't...
0: Just under 6 feet tall, ginger hair, perhaps 60 years old, bloody complexion.
1: Didn't get a good look at him. He is in the brush.
2: That's Hap.
3: Hush. Let's have a seat. This person. Did he say anything?
1: Asked if I was Tarbox or Drummond. When I said I didn't know neither one from Adam, he passed on. On by.
3: Well, when was this?
1: An hour or so. See here, what's going on?
0: Do go on. This is fascinating.
3: Tarbox Drummond feud started long before I arrived in town. They've just about managed to kill each other off. The only ones still fighting are Hap Tarbox and Jake Drummond, and neither one has any children. So Lochnaw's just keeping its head down until one or both is done in.
1: And you're the only one they all...
3: I was made sheriff because I'm the only one in town with no kin on either side. I came to Lochnaw as schoolmarm, if you can believe it. Took this on since it was the only way to keep them from shooting up the town every Friday night. Now they just terrorize each other. And strangers.
0: Perhaps we might be able to help.
1: Not much of one for interfering.
3: That isn't what I've heard, Mr. Roberts.
0: Your reputation precedes you.
1: I can't never get away from it.
0: Double negative.
3: You shouldn't use a double negative like that.
1: I don't rightly care.
3: I'm sorry. Old habits. I'm sorry. If you truly don't want to interfere, I'll...
1: I did not say that, neither.
0: You're smarter than you act sometimes, partner.
1: Only it's more on account of what I used to be than what I am, if you take my drift.
3: I'm afraid I don't. Quite.
0: He's a reformed man, trying to make up for the things he feels he has done wrong.
1: Let's just say that if I still were who I was, I'd probably be wanting money for this. Being who I am now, I'm just trying to, well, get into Providence's good books.
3: Expiation.
0: My word exactly.
1: No, just paying back for my sins.

0: Are you quite certain this is safe?
1: You don't have to come along. You're something of a trial.
0: That's the sort of thanks I get. If it were not for me...
1: You know I don't mind the company. I just meant...
0: Was that...
1: A twig. You should just be about there if I reckon right. Yep, it's cleared out over that-a-way.
0: That will make a delightful change. I say, look there, Lemuel.
1: I see her. Ma'am? Ma'am?
2: Oh.
1: Ma'am, please, we don't mean no
0: Penny?
1: Harm. Just want to sit and talk for a spell. Are you Marilee Tarbox? I was told I might find you hereabouts.
2: What are you doing here?
0: We've come to speak with you, my dear young lady, about the altercation between the Tarbox family and the Drummonds.
2: I'm afraid that's all my doing.
1: That's why we come. Can you bear to tell it?
2: I was supposed to marry my removed cousin, Abner Tarbox, but I was took with love for Eb Drummond. So young and fetching.
0: Oh, how terribly romantic.
2: Yep, as 'twas. I didn't make it nowheres. Never did get to church. After, well, Abner and all brought me back here, and here I stayed.
0: And, of course, Abner couldn't marry you after all that had passed.
2: That's crazy talk.
1: Don't pay Fanshawe no mind. He's Fern. They talk plumb crazy all the time.
0: Lemuel?
1: Miss Marilee, so you's telling us that it was you hiring off that started up the feud?
2: That's all I know about. Of course, no one much talks to me no more.
0: That is most definitely their loss, Miss Tarbox. You are as lovely as a veritable posy in springtime.
2: Crazy but sweet, ain't you just?
0: What more do we need to know? Miss Merrilee's abscondence was the root of the conflict.
1: I just don't see it. It ain't drastic enough to my mind.
0: Trust me, it takes very little to set Scottish blood afire, even at this far removed. Was that?
1: Yep, that one was. Stay here. I ain't your enemy. Whoever you are, I ain't none of this. Just want some palaver.
3: Ain't a tar box?
1: Wouldn't even if I could.
0: I'm not even going to try.
1: Ish. Can I come on up? You see my hands, right?
3: All right. Come on, then.
1: Keep shut. I don't fancy getting killed here.
0: Righto, Lem.
4: Who are you, then?
1: Lemuel Roberts. You can call me Lem.
4: He looks like a tar box Lem. To me.
5: I'm Jake. You holding iron?
1: Left it yonder.
4: So what you come for?
5: He's scouting for them.
1: How about you and I set a spell?
5: I reckon we could do that. Lord Almighty, put your hands down. You'd look right silly.
1: Thank you kindly.
4: You can't trust him. Can't trust none of them.
5: Lemuel Roberts. Seems like I heard that name somewheres.
4: He's the Deadeye Kid.
1: Folks sometimes call me the Deadeye Kid.
4: That's it. Just goes to show them tarboxes are yellow enough to hire themselves a gun.
5: Them tarboxes. They pay y'all to come up here?
1: Nope. I don't rightly know why I'm getting into the middle of this.
4: He's a low-down, dirty liar. Check and see if he got him a forked tongue.
1: Mr. Drummond, I reckon the only folks I'm speaking for here is the town. They asked me to try and stop all this trouble, and here I am. They just asked me because I don't have to live here, and I guess I ain't a scared of much.
4: You should be. My boy here can shoot the eye out of a silver eagle at 20 paces.
5: Y'all are going to sort this here out? Can't think how you expect to do that. This one's been going on for donkey's years, and Hap ain't about to rein in none. He's a curly wolf and no mistake. Time and again I tried to reach some kind of accord with him, but, well, I sure wouldn't be surprised to find that boy was plumb rabbit.
4: That whole family got polecat in it somewheres. Ain't none of them menfolk right in the head.
1: But you'd have sit down if he did?
5: I reckon I could, but I can't see my way to trusting him nohow. He'd lie as soon as look at it.
4: Don't you go trusting them tar boxes, boy.
1: If I sort this out right, you shouldn't have nothing left to be a fired up about.
5: He was born a fired up. Huh. Well, least I can do is be hospitable. You a drinking man?
1: I wouldn't say no to a snort.
5: Be right back.
1: And you, sir?
4: Me? Eh? No one listens to me.
1: Might you be Eb Drummond?
4: I might. Not to any tar box.
1: Marilee sends her love.
4: Marilee? How do you know about Marilee?
1: Talk to her, just as I'm talking to you now. Figured the boy wouldn't understand, so I waited to tell you.
4: Is she?
1: I expect she's much as you remember her. They never managed to get her hitched, if that's what you're worrying about.
4: Then, what happened?
5: Ash. Here you go. Make it myself. Old granddad's receipt.
4: Boy does take after me.
5: Get yourself around that, then. Kicks a bit, eh?
1: Like a cougar in a carry sack.
4: Yeah. Bites and scratches all the way down. Boy?
5: Hmm?
4: Them tar boxes, they said Mary Lee brought me a poke of gold coins as a dowry like.
5: So you fixing to end the feud?
1: Yep.
4: And that's what started the entire mess. When they found her...
5: Happier than a pig in swill if this was over.
4: The coins weren't nowhere. She never has.
5: Settle down.
4: You believe me, don't you?
5: Maybe raise me up some kids.
1: Yep. Sounds mighty nice.
5: Except Tarbox won't let you snap it off.
1: Reckon I'll ask him himself. Afternoon.
5: Here's luck.
4: If you happen to come across Mary Lee again, tell her I'll come for her.
1: I'll carry that.
0: Gold? I was quite certain this all began with love.
1: Gold moves just as many mountains.
0: Yes, but you must consider. Love may very well vanish into thin air, but gold must have actually gone somewhere.
1: Plenty of folks these parts would bury it. No one would ever know.
0: Oh, come now. A secret is only a secret as long as no one knows it. Did he say how much gold?
1: Expect he didn't know. Not likely they'd be giving no reckoning to them. They's accusing of rustling no ways.
0: Sometimes I truly despair for your grammar.
1: My grammar's dead. Keeled over when I wasn't but a pup.
0: Oh. This hat fellow isn't likely to be very talkative in light of his incarceration.
2: Come on in.
1: Let me do the talking.
0: As usual.
1: Sheriff, ma'am.
2: Mr. Roberts, have you had any luck?
1: I might. Can I join with your prisoner for a spell?
2: Hap? Certainly. Though I must warn you, he's not very cooperative. Right through here.
0: I'll just wait out here then, shall I?
1: That's just fine.
2: Hmm?
1: I'm starting to see what might have caused all this.
2: How? I've had Hap and Jake each at one time and another in lockup here, and neither one seems to know, or they simply won't speak of it.
1: I'm good at listening to them as no one else pays any mind to.
2: Whatever do you mean?
1: Old folks, crazy folks, Injuns, them kinds.
2: Huh?
1: If it gets the job done, I reckon the path I take don't matter much.
2: Too true. Well, see what sort of a path you can turn up in there, but I'm afraid you'll find it a rather crooked one.
1: What's that?
2: Someone wishes to speak with you, Mr. Tarbox. Please, try and be civil.
6: Y'all could go to blazes, Besom.
2: Such a fine, upstanding character. I want nothing further to do with him.
6: Y'all can go to blazes, too, wherever you be.
1: Kinda dark in here, ain't it?
6: It's the pokey nit.
7: Hey, I clapped eyes on you for this. On the road. You said you wasn't involved.
1: I ain't involved in none of this, just trying to help the sheriff keep the peace. Now, she says, Hap, that's you, ain't it? Is one of them making trouble?
7: It's them Drummonds. They's the ones started it, stealing our gold.
6: This is all them Drummonds' fault. We're just trying to get back our own.
1: I understand that. Now, if I can nose out what y'all lost, get it back to you, would you agree to end this, make peace?
7: My own cousin was killed for that gold. That varmint of Drummond tricked her in stealing it. Then Crevster wants he done got hold of it.
6: I reckon I might could set down, long as Drummond does.
7: Yeah, her folks was took hard with losing both daughters in just one season.
6: Y'all come back when Drummond turns peaceable, you hear?
1: Two daughters?
6: What was that?
1: I'll speak with you again soon, feller.
6: Soon?
1: Did you see him?
0: Yes. While you were in conference with Tarbox, I took a look around. As much as I can manage by myself.
1: And?
0: Jake Drummond was certainly watching when we left the sheriff's office. What shall we do now?
1: I'm sore tempted to break Hap Tarbox out the pokey.
0: Surely you jest. Lemuel, that would be madness.
1: It'd be one way to end everything.
0: What do you mean?
1: You put two rabid dogs in one corral, you're bound to have at least one less dog.
0: But Jake, he seemed like a rather reasonable fellow.
1: That's all that's stopping me.
0: What the devil is that? A wanted poster? You're holding it upside down.
1: Don't matter, I just took it. Wanted something to make Jake wonder.

0: Why ever did we have to come all the way back out here? You've already spoken with Merrily.
1: I reckon she might have more to say about them two lost girls.
0: Do you feel it's so very important?
1: Everything's important, right up till you know what ain't. This, well, I reckon it's just something that got overlooked, and I can't leave a loose rope to dangle.
0: Colorful. Do you still hear Jake behind us?
1: Reckon I do.
0: Aha! The lady is expecting us.
2: Y'all came back.
0: Of course. Simply to gaze upon you would brighten any man's day.
1: Now that the courting's done with, you two want a hayloft somewheres?
0: Yes, sir.
1: You say plenty. Miss Merrily, we come back for two reasons. First, Tarbox said something about two girls died the year the feud started.
2: My sister Matt could tell you more.
3: What tarnation is wrong with you, kid?
1: This will only take a moment. You might want to...
4: Merrily?
0: Now I see your scheme, you romantic fool, you.
1: You're so beautiful. Jake, I need to apologize for leading you all to hell and gone.
2: You say the sweetest things.
5: I should say so. What you want in a place like this?
4: Ain't nothing
1: here. I've been thinking that maybe the answer is here somewhere.
4: I've never forgotten the sweet
5: smile. Buried? Was that paper Tarbox gave you a map?
1: No map. See, two young ladies were taken from their family right about the start of all this here. I'm reasonable sure Merrily wasn't the cause, so I have to ask myself, what about the other?
2: Jennifer? What do you know about her?
1: Sheriff Nils says Jennifer left behind a child and a husband who weren't much more than a drunk and a troublemaker.
4: That's a Tarbox, all right. Begging your pardon, my dearest Dove.
2: He's a beast. He hurt her so bad when he got too much white lightning into him.
1: So I asked myself, who would need the money more if she were planning on lighting out for parts unknown? A newborn mama or a girl gone to marry?
5: But Jennifer Tarbox, she was Hap's grandma.
1: So Sheriff Nils said.
5: She never didn't go nowhere.
1: Not like she planned, no.
6: Hold her right there. Hands up, both of you.
1: Down.
5: No. I reckon there's one good thing about meeting in a place like this. Plenty of cover.
1: Damn it, I'm trying to end this peaceable.
5: Go out there and tell that sidewinder then. I'll put up what he does.
7: Lem, he's behind a tree north-northeast of here. If you shift 10 feet to the left, you won't have a clear shot.
1: Right. Jake, you stay put. Give me some cover, but don't waste your lead.
5: Oh, I got plenty.
1: Just cover. Get Merrily over here. I need gin fair.
7: Righto.
1: Abner? Abner Tarbox?
8: It's Hap, you chicken brain dog breath varmint.
5: Of course it's Hap. Abner got hung last month over at Connor's Gulch. Damn it.
7: Here's Merrily. Shall I go and fetch Abner for you as well?
1: If you please.
2: Jennifer don't want to come. She ain't fit for company.
1: I ain't company, woman. Think of me as the law.
4: Yes, darling. Listen to the...
5: Let go, law. Split the furriner.
4: What the blazes?
5: Ha! Merrily!
2: Abner!
4: Stay behind me, Merrily.
5: You little mink. Running off on me?
4: You didn't take no time at all to fetch you another bride, Abner Tarbox.
5: Right. I've got it. We're almost 5 years before you finally hitched up with LED.
4: Oh. I had to, darling.
1: I hate to break up this little tea party, but even we don't sort things out right quick, your last remaining will be joining you.
5: You say something, Liam?
1: Talking to myself. Get Jen fair.
2: I'll try.
5: Yeah, don't you dare kill that for your business. I was just there to see back of her.
4: What? Why?
5: I was never sure. That way he's not too close to kissing. If he sees where I'm aiming.
4: Oh.
1: Sounds to me like if the gold's found, this whole thing can be done with.
2: Jennifer's here. Talk.
1: Jennifer, where?
7: She prefers to stay out of sight, Lemuel, but she will answer.
1: I'd rather look folks in the face, but... Jennifer Tarbox, what'd you do with them gold coins?
0: I hid them under the cow shed in a leather poke. I meant to go back and get... Just get away, but the baby came early.
1: I see.
0: And I didn't make it.
1: Thank you, ma'am, for that. You go on back now. I'll try and turn the stampede.
4: Can I... I can stay here with Merrily, can't I?
1: Reckon I don't know, but you can try. Hap, I know where the gold is. I'm standing up, and if you shoot me, there ain't no one else alive can tell you where to find it.
7: Must you rub it in?
6: Tell Jake to throw down his weapon.
5: Ain't gonna happen.
6: Tell him...
1: Ain't gonna happen, Hap. But Jake is gonna walk away, and you and I are gonna go on and get your coins.
5: I ain't...
1: Just go.
7: hot.
3: What in tarnation?
4: Damn.
2: So, Mr. Roberts shot Pat?
9: That critter was fixing to shoot me in the back. He could not do it, ma'am.
2: Well, did anyone witness this?
9: Nope. I'm plumb sorry, miss. I mean, Sheriff, ma'am. But it was just the three of us. And all them headstones.
2: What is wrong with...
9: Let me help you there, miss.
2: A rotted old leather sack?
10: You could have kept some. No one would have known.
1: Sheriff Nell there will see it gets put to good use. Maybe for a church or a school or something.
10: You did a good thing, Lemuel. That town is free of a terrible burden.
1: My hands done it. Didn't give me no time to think twice.
10: If not for your interference, Lemuel, a good man, Jake, would be dead. Try and think of it this way. You ended the feud with but a single shot.
1: Yeah, I reckon a single shot can have some kind of power.
10: Yes.
1: Like that shot heard around the world just over 100 years ago?
10: Yes, well...

0: Now that y'all know how to find us, don't be a stranger. We got enough of them already. Tonight's production, The Dead-Eye Kid, was written by Julie Hoverson. In it, Lemuel Roberts was J. Spider Isaacson, Clarence Fanshawe was J. Hoverson, Sheriff Nell was Hillary Dixon, and the bartender was Joel Harvey. Jake Drummond was Jake Stratton, Ed Drummond was Dan Conklin, Hap Tarbox was Renaud LaBeouf, Mary Lee Tarbox was Beverly Poole, Jenfair Tarbox was Jody Montague, and Abner Tarbox was Bill Holweg of BrokenSea.com. Also heard were Cole Hornaday and Ryan Hurst. The harmonica music for this episode was performed by Jerry Canote of Canote.com. All other music in this show was courtesy of Kevin MacLeod at Incompetech.com. 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Sound and mastering was done by Julie Hoverson. This episode was recorded at Neo Hoodoo Studios with the assistance of Ryan Hurst and with the participation of the Magical Mystery Troupe. This presentation is copyright 2008 to Julie Hoverson and Reality Productions.
1: 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Furrinier? Furrinier? Furrinier.
2: Sheriff! Yeah, Sheriff! Hey, Sheriff! Put the drink down!
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7: Yeah. Okay, right. It's cool. It's cool.
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0: Keeper of the book, what tale will you tell us this time?
1: What tale shall I tell you? I have here tales of every kind. Tales of murder, of madness, of dark deeds and events strange beyond all belief. let me see. Yes. Here's a tale for you. A tale of a man who stole by force the secret of immortality, of life everlasting, and entered into a mad adventure. The title of the tale is King of the World. Here is the tale as it is written in the sealed book. It is late at night, and the wind howls over the desolate countryside. In the darkness, a man runs frantically through the woods, trying to elude his pursuers.
2: I've got to shake him, or it'll mean a 10-year stretch.
3: Stop, or we'll shoot!
2: That's twice they got me in the same arm. Oh, here's a house with a light in it. My only chance. If I stick to these trees, they won't be able to see me. I'm almost there. Here's a door. It's only unlocked. Oh, it is.
4: Good evening.
2: Now listen. Now listen close. A couple of guards from the Horton estate are after me. I'll be behind this door covering you with a rod, so you haven't seen me, you understand?
4: I understand.
2: That must be them. Remember, any tricks, and I'll start blasting.
4: I have no intention of being foolish.
2: Okay, go ahead then. Open the door.
4: Yes? What is it?
5: There's been an attempted theft of the Horton Diamond, sir. We chased the crook this way. Have you seen anything of him?
4: Why, no. There hasn't been anyone here tonight.
5: We'll keep on going. Good night.
4: They're gone now.
2: You did all right.
4: I'm glad you're satisfied.
2: Hey, what kind of a place is this? All those machines, bottles and things.
4: This is my laboratory.
2: What are you, a professor?
4: Yes, you might.
2: Hey, what's that?
4: Your nerves are on edge. It's only my Great Dane, Caesar. Come in, Caesar. We have a visitor.
2: Hey, what's he growling at me for?
4: I'm sorry. He always growls at strangers.
2: Don't like him coming towards me that way. Keep him away, will you?
4: Come here, Caesar.
2: He won't listen to you. He's going to spring. Well, this will stop him. Get him off. My arm. Take him away, will you?
4: Here, Caesar. Here, stop it, I say. Stop it. That's better. I think I'd better put the chain on you, Caesar. Did he hurt you?
2: Look, I put 3 slugs into that dog. Why isn't he dead? He isn't even wounded.
4: You must have missed.
2: You say I missed him, do you? I won't miss him this time. I suppose I missed him that time, eh? Why isn't he dead?
4: Well, the truth is, in this laboratory, I've created a serum that has the power to defeat death. I call it Serum L. L for life.
2: You mean the stuff protects you from a bullet or a knife wound?
4: In a way, yes. Swifter than the eye can see, it heals all wounds. The damage is repaired in a fraction of a second.
2: Yeah.
4: My serum is what protected Caesar.
2: A shot of that stuff and you can't be killed. It sounds screwy, but that dog, 4 slugs and not a mark on him. Look, Professor, I'm going to make a deal with you.
4: A deal?
2: Yeah. I'll let you keep on living if you'll give me a shot of that serum.
4: But that's impossible. It hasn't been perfected
2: yet. What do you mean it hasn't been perfected? It saved the dog, didn't it?
4: Yes, of course, but I'm still in the experimental stage. I don't know how long the serum is effective or the condition in which it leaves the body after it is worn off.
2: You're wasting time, Professor. I'd hate to have to persuade you.
4: I see. Do you understand the responsibility is all yours?
2: That's all right, Professor. You let me do the worrying. Now, come on, let's have a shot of that stuff.
4: Very well. If you'll roll up your sleeve.
2: Sure. And don't try pulling a fast one, Professor. It won't be healthy.
4: May I ask why you're so anxious to have my serum?
2: Any guy in my racket who can take a slug and not feel it would be top man.
4: I see. Just hold still a moment.
2: All right, go ahead.
4: That's all.
2: Hey, my wounds. They're gone. Boy, there isn't even a mark on my arm to show where they were.
4: I told you it healed faster than the eye could see.
2: Yeah. It's like a miracle. Think of it. I can't be killed. Nothing can stop me now. I can move in on all the rackets and take them all over. Yes, sir, I'll be king of the world.

0: Duke. What do you want to see me about? I'm kind
1: of
0: busy.
1: I won't take up much of your time. I'm after a job.
0: Well, I'd like to give you one, but I haven't room for another man.
1: You're wrong. There's one job in your racket that's going to be open soon. Yours.
0: Mine?
1: Yeah.
0: Duke, you've got a funny sense of humor.
1: Yeah, I know. But this is one time I'm not kidding.
0: You better be kidding, or it might not be healthy for you.
1: I don't have to worry about my health anymore.
0: You'd better go while the going's good.
1: I like it here. You're the one who's leaving. Right now.
0: You haven't got a gun, Duke. The boys saw to that. And I have.
1: You're a little nervous, ain't you, Williams?
0: Stay where you are. I'll let you have it.
1: I don't scare easily. Not anymore.
0: You ask for it. Couldn't have missed. I won't this time.
1: Don't seem to be able to stop me, Williams.
0: I shot you. I tell you, I shot you. Why did you fall?
2: Oh, it can't be. I put 6 bullets into you. Why did you fall?
1: Your gun is empty now, Williams. It's just you and me.
2: No, Duke, don't. I'll do anything you say. Stay away.
1: Too bad, Williams. You should have resigned when I gave you the chance. But you would be stubborn. That's what they'll all get if they stand in my way.

0: Hello, Mike. Come on in. I'm just totaling up the take for last month. Gonna be quite a haul.
1: Ah, Duke, you're headed for trouble. You've been expanding too fast, stepping on too many people's toes.
0: They don't want to get stepped on. They better stay out of my road. They tried to bump me off a half a dozen times in the past month, and I'm still alive.
1: Duke, what is it that keeps you up, even after they put a dozen slugs into you?
0: Your job is to carry out my orders, not to ask questions.
1: Oh, I didn't mean anything by it.
0: I hope you didn't. Now, look, I want you to pick up a fast car. We're going after the Horton Diamond tonight.
1: The Horton Diamond?
0: Yeah.
1: Ah, Duke, that's suicide. We're cleaning up right here. Why risk our necks on a dangerous job?
0: Because I want the Horton Stone. The way I got it figured, we can't miss. Remember, their guns can't...

0: Hey, is 70 the best you can get out of this car?
1: I got my foot down to the floor now.
0: Hey, look at that diamond, Mike. Isn't that a beauty? Think of it. I got $500,000 right in my hand.
1: Yeah, a lot of good it's going to do us if we don't shake that police car.
0: Yeah, you're right. They're hanging on. We got to shake them.
1: There's nothing more I can do. I'm pushing this crate as fast as it'll go.
0: All right, look out for this curve. We're taking it too fast.
1: Hey, I can't control it.
0: Look out. We're going over.

0: look at that car, will you? They must have been doing all of 70 when they crashed.
1: Yeah. They'll sure have a hard time identifying this guy behind the wheel. What a mess.
0: What about the other guy?
1: Let's have a look. Say, there isn't a mark on him. He's unconscious, but he doesn't appear to be hurt at all.
0: But he must be after a crash like this.
1: Take a look for yourself. I tell you, this guy is going to live.
0: A lot of good it'll do him. After killing two guards of the Horton estate, he's headed for the electric chair.

0: And now, to go on with the story of the King of the World, as it is written here in the sealed book. Duke Farson, having been duly tried and sentenced for the murders he committed, is being strapped into the electric chair.
1: Warden, you're wasting your time. This isn't the last mile from me. I'm one guy you can't fry.
2: All right, Richards, we can proceed now. Will you examine the body, Doctor?
3: Sorry to disappoint you, Warden, but I'm not dead.
4: Yeah, but you must be. No man has ever lived through it.
3: I'm not like other men, Warden. You can't kill me.
4: Richards, unstrap the prisoner from the chair.

0: What's happened must be due to a mechanical defect. That must be it.
1: You look a little pale, Warden. It's good to get out of that chair. It's not very comfortable. But why are you all backing away from me? You afraid I'll hurt you? I'll just take this gun. That's better now. All right, Warden. Start marching. You're going to lead me to freedom if you want to live.

0: Duke.
1: Let me in, Joe. Quick. That's better. Hey, you look as though you'd seen a ghost, Joe.
0: The papers are full of stories about your escape. They say the juice was turned on, and yet when it was over, you got up and walked away.
1: Yeah, that's right. I told him I was one guy too big to be killed.
0: Look, Duke, I can't afford any trouble with the cops. You know I'm a three-time loser.
1: Shut up. I'm still giving orders. You'll do as I say. The cops can only send you up for life. I can do worse.
0: Don't talk like that. Duke, you know you can count on me. I'll do anything you say.
1: You'd better. I'm going to hole up here for a couple of weeks until the heat's off. Meanwhile, I'm going to make plans, big plans. I'm bigger than just being the king of the underworld. If I organize things right, there's no reason I can't use the underworld to take over the rest of the world. Yeah, that would make me king of the world. Wouldn't be hard to either. Why is that clock so loud? I can't even hear myself talk.
0: What clock? There isn't any in this apartment.
1: Are you deaf? Can't you hear it?
0: No, Duke, honest. I don't hear a thing. You must be imagining things.
1: I don't know. I don't hear it so loud now either. Yeah, I guess maybe it was my imagination. Yet I could have sworn. Well, never mind. I got other things to think of. Big things.

0: Why don't you sit down, Duke, and take it easy?
1: I'm tired of sitting. 3 weeks in this rat trap is enough for anyone. I've had about enough.
0: The heat's on as big as ever, Duke. I never saw him as anxious to get anyone. Every time I go out, I expect some dick to trail me back to this hideout.
1: Suppose you let me do the worrying,
0: sure,
1: huh?
0: Sure, sure. I was only talking. Have you been having any more of those attacks lately?
1: I'm okay. Stop talking about it. It's bad enough without having to be reminded about it. I don't want to hear... Hey, what's that?
0: What, Duke?
1: That buzzing sound. Keeps growing louder and louder.
0: I don't hear nothing.
1: Listen, you must hear it. It's a fly. Yeah, and it's getting louder. I tell you, I can't stand it.
0: Fly?
1: Yeah.
0: I don't hear it. Wait, there's one over there flying around those cracks.
1: Well, do something, will you? I can't stand the noise. It's driving me crazy.
0: Take it easy, Duke. I'm doing my best to kill it.
1: Oh, thanks, Joe. It's gone now. For a while, I thought I'd blow my top.
0: Maybe you'd better see a doctor, Duke. You've been getting these attacks more and more these past 3 weeks.
1: No doctor can do me any good. There's only one man that can help me.
0: Who's that?
1: That's the professor.

0: You remember me, don't you, Professor?
1: Yes, of course. I've been reading quite a bit about you in the papers lately, Mr. Farson.
0: Your serum was all right, Professor. It saved me from being electrocuted, but I don't know, these last 3 weeks, something's happened, and I don't like it.
1: Suppose you tell me about it.
0: I keep getting attacks. Maybe I'm listening to the radio. Everything's fine. Then all of a sudden it grows louder, as though someone was turning it on full blast.
1: Mm-hmm.
0: It pounds on my head until I think I'm going crazy. Professor, I can't stand it. You got to help me.
1: You recall that when you asked for my serum, I told you it hadn't been perfected?
0: Well?
1: That I didn't know what effect it would have on the human body?
0: Yeah, I know, but you got to help me now. I can't go on this way. I keep waiting for the next attack. Each one is worse than the last.
1: You remember my great Dane Caesar, don't you?
0: Yeah, sure. He tried to take a piece out of my throat, didn't he?
1: I'll open this trap door. You can see him in the cellar.
0: Huh?
1: Yeah, there he is, Mr.

0: Parson? Well, what's wrong with him? Why does he keep whining like that?
1: Caesar, too, received an injection of the serum, Mr. Farson, 6 months before you received yours.
0: Yeah?
1: Now, every sound he hears is 100-fold greater. I'm speaking to you in normal tone of voice. Yet to Caesar, I'm shouting unbearably loud.
0: You mean that...
1: Caesar has passed into a condition where every sound is sheer torment. To be quite frank, he went insane 3 months ago.
0: Oh. Well, why don't you kill him? Put him out of his misery.
1: You forget, Mr. Farson, that the serum still protects him from death. He can't die.
0: And is that what'll happen to me in a few months?
1: Yes, I'm sorry to say.
0: But, Professor, there must be something you can do. Maybe you got another serum, huh? Anything. I've got money.
1: I'm sorry, but it isn't a question of money. I can offer you no help.
0: I can't go on this way, waiting for each new attack. And then in the end, if only there was an end, if only I could die.
1: Possibly there is a way out.
0: There is? Tell me. I'll do anything.
1: Well, as you know, my serum can prevent death from a dozen bullet wounds. But there might be one way its great healing powers could be defeated.
0: Yeah, which way is that?
1: If you were to use an explosive, a powerful explosive, you might blow yourself up into so many pieces that the serum would no longer be able to defeat death.
0: Yeah. Yeah, I see what you mean. One of the mob once had an accident with Nitro. They never found a trace of him. Yeah. Yeah, Nitro. That would do the trick.
1: Yes, quite possibly. If the attacks continue and they're beyond endurance, it may be your one way of escape.
0: My one way of escape? Once I thought that with your serum, I'd come to rule the world. Now I'm looking for a way out of it.

0: It's you, Duke.
1: Yeah. You expecting someone else?
0: No, no, of course not.
1: What are you so jittery about?
0: Oh, me?
1: Yeah.
0: I'm okay. What'd the guy you went to see say?
1: He can't help me. No one can.
0: What are you going to do, Duke?
1: There's nothing I can do but wait. Maybe he was wrong. Maybe I won't get them attacks anymore. After all, just because it happened to the dog doesn't mean that... Hey, what's that? That steady pounding. It's growing louder and louder.
0: Must be another attack.
1: I can't stand it. It keeps pounding. Louder and louder.
0: Maybe it's the faucet in the kitchen. It's been leaking lately. I'll have a look at it.
1: I can't go on this way. I tell you, I can't. It's gone now, but there'll be another attack. And then another.
0: The faucet was leaking. I just turned it off. Was that what was troubling you, Duke?
1: Yeah. It's no use. I can't go on this way, waiting for it to happen all the time. And then ending up like that dog.
0: What dog?
1: Never mind. Get out the car. We're going on a little trip.
0: Trip?
1: Yeah.
0: Where to, Duke?
1: Upstate to the old hideout. I'm going to try to take the one way out.
0: Duke, won't you tell me what we come to this old place for?
1: You'll see. Come on. What are you looking around for?
0: Nothing. No, no.
1: Have you got the shovel?
0: Yeah. Won't you at least tell me what we need the shovel for?
1: You're going to do some digging for me in the cellar.
0: Is there something buried in the cellar?
1: Yeah, nitro. All right, here's the cellar door.
0: Nitro? You mean that's what's buried down there?
1: Yeah. We stored it here for safe-cracking jobs. Now I got a better use for it.
0: You aren't going to get me to dig it up. It'd be suicide.
1: You saved this gun, don't you, Joe? You haven't much choice. Now start down those steps.
0: But... I can't see. It's pitch dark down here.
1: That's okay. Just feel your way down the steps. We get to the bottom, I'll light a candle.
0: Duke, please don't make me...
1: Keep going.
0: Duke, that was the bottom step. What about lighting a match?
1: Okay, just a second. I've got one here.
2: Hey, Ross, I got his gun.
3: I got him.
1: Let go of me.
3: Give me a hand.
1: I gotta reach that nitro. Let go.
4: Get him, coppers. Get him or he'll blow us all up.
1: Ah, you rat. You squealed on me.
2: Hold that light on him, Jordan. Well, I slipped the cuffs on him.
3: I got him.
1: You've got to let me get to the nitro. It's the only way I can die.
5: He's as crazy as a loon.
6: Yeah, a place for this guy's in a padded cell.

0: All right, Farson, in you go.
1: All right.
0: There. You won't be able to hurt yourself in that nice padded cell. And you won't be able to hear any of those loud noises again,
1: no,
0: either.
1: No noises.
0: There aren't any radios or watches or automobile horns that can bother you in that cell. It's guaranteed 100% soundproof. Now be a good boy.
1: Oh, you gotta let me go. I want to die, do you hear? You can't let me live and suffer these attacks. Let me out of here. Let me out, do you hear? I can't stay. Oh, it's starting again. Another attack. It's growing louder and louder. A steady pounding. Oh, it's my heart beating. Growing louder and louder. I can't stop it. I can't stop it.

0: And that is the story of the King of the World, as it is written in the sealed book. Years have passed, but Duke Ferguson is still locked up in the padded cell. Day and night he begs to be executed, and yet at the same moment he knows he can't die, that the serum in his blood has given him immortality and sentenced him to a life filled with torturous sounds from which there is no escape. There is no escape. It is so written here in the sealed book. But the sound of the great gong tells me I must close the great book once again.
1: One moment, Keeper of the Book. What story from the sealed book will you tell us next time?
0: Next time? What shall it be? A tale of madness? Of terror? Of dark deeds in far lands? For I have them here, all the stories that ever happened, and many that have yet to come to pass. But I'll find one for you in just a moment.

0: And now, keeper of the book, have you found the story you'll tell next time?
1: Yes, I found one. It's a story about a ruthless man who put money above all and wouldn't stop at murder to achieve his ends. The title of the tale is Death Spins a Web.
0: Be sure to be with us again next time when the great gong heralds another strange and exciting story from...
2: The Sealed Book.
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0: The Diary of Fate. 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It could happen to you.
1: Book 97, page 824.
0: In the Diary of Fate.
1: Yes, here it is. The name Craig Norton. Occupation, reader for a literary agency. Yes, Craig Norton, you earn your living reading stories by successful writers. And it galls you because you are constantly reminded of your own miserable failure as an author. If you were alone, you could admit defeat. But there is your wife, Edith, whom you love more than life itself. She has shared your failure with you, always with patient understanding and enduring faith. That has made your failure gnaw at your conscience and your pride until you were brought to a moment of awful decision. Now, I, Fate, look ahead to an instant of crisis in your numbered days.
2: Are you sure you're okay? Sure you can go through with it?
3: Craig, for this kind of money, I can do anything. And I will. Did you catch the name of this cabin? Journey's End. It's prophetic. When Vance shows up, we'll never leave here alive.
1: And so the choice was made. The plan set in motion. The end is now inevitable. In a moment, it will be time for another entry under the name Craig Norton. And when I have written, I will read from his record in the Diary of Fate.

0: life of Craig Norton, a grim and desperate decision was made. A decision for evil. But in the last analysis, it was a trivial, seemingly unimportant thing that determined the inevitable outcome. It is ever thus. A bus missed by seconds. A neglected toy. A smoldering cigarette. Rifles? Yes. And yet these little things are the tools which I, fate, employ in shaping your destiny. Remember how it all started, Craig? You were with Edith, your wife, in your tiny apartment. And you were trying for the 100th time to write a story that had depth and character. But you were failing again, and you knew it.
1: No, it's all wrong, impossible.
2: What's the matter, darling?
1: Oh, this stupid story. I'm going to throw the whole useless mess away. It's rotten, all of it.
2: Well, it's probably better than most of the stuff on the screen these days.
1: And just what is that supposed to prove?
2: But, oh, anyway, it isn't hopeless, Craig.
1: Oh, isn't it? Without a name, without a reputation, just how far do you think we'll ever get trying to sell it? If you haven't got the string of credits a mile long in this town, they won't even talk to you.
2: I know, darling, but everyone has to start somewhere.
1: Yeah, sure. For 5 years now, I've heard that same spiel from you and George Baxter both. And for 5 years, I've been beating my brains out on a typewriter every spare minute I can find. I'm getting sick and tired of it.
2: But, darling, you can't quit now. George says you're getting better every day. Why, in
1: George says this, George says that. Edith, I'm fed up with his criticism.
2: Oh, don't be a fool, Craig. George Baxter's a very competent literary critic, one of the best.
1: So what? Has he ever sweated hours on a single line for the right word?
2: Well, I don't think his reviews are written in 10 minutes. Besides, he's your best friend. Craig, why, he's kind and considerate and everything.
1: And a success in his own field. Hooray for George.
2: Oh, Craig, darling, please try to be reasonable.
1: Edith, I don't want to talk about it anymore. I don't even want to think about it.
2: But, dearest, maybe I can help you. Why don't you read it aloud to me? Sometimes a fresh mind...
1: Good heavens, Edith. If I'm going to fail, at least grant me the privilege of being responsible for my own failure.
2: Oh, Craig, please. Craig, where are you going?
1: Out. I've got to think, and I can't do it cooped up in here.
0: Yes, Craig. It was Edith's endless patience and constant tolerance that made your frustration so bitter. Yet you loved her so much that your guilty feeling of inadequacy was almost unbearable. You walked far and aimlessly through the nearly deserted streets. And then a little thing happened. You pulled out a cigarette. Discovered that the only book of matches you carried was empty. You were near a cocktail lounge, so you went inside to get a light.
3: May I have a book of matches, please?
4: Here's a match, my friend.
3: Oh, thanks.
4: Well, what do you know? Craig Norton.
5: Elliot Rourke. Well, how are you, boy?
4: Oh, say, five cents to make that two, will you? Craig Norton. Imagine running into you. I didn't know you hung around these gin mills.
3: Well, I don't usually. I just happened to stop in for a match.
4: Well, fella, I'm sure glad you did. I just got back in town from New York. Things are tough back there, especially for us actors. Well, I suppose you're doing okay. Big shot writer now, huh?
3: Don't be funny, Elliot. Oh, here's a drink, so I'll get them.
4: Oh, thanks. Well, at least you're working. That's more than I am. Here's to you, Craig.
3: Yeah, I'm working. I'm a reader for the Robert Holloway agents.
4: Oh, well, for a living. And you can afford to wait for a break.
3: What are you talking about? I got a wife to support.
4: Well, you're married. Well, I didn't know that.
3: Sure, 5 years. And she's the most wonderful girl you ever saw. That's what makes it so bad, Elliot. She deserves everything that money and success should give her. And what am I doing about it?
4: Yeah, I know. It's a tough town and a tough racket. Hey, I'd like to meet that wife of yours.
3: Oh, she's a honey. Oh, hey, bartender, bring us two more.
6: Yes.
3: I could just get started and get a name. That's all it takes, Elliot, a name. I'd do almost anything for that.
4: Oh, you'll make it, pal. You'll get there. Just you stick with
3: it. Hey, look what time it is. I gotta get home.
4: Craig, old pal, you don't happen to have an extra 50 you could spare, do you? You see, I had some tough luck on the trip, and I
3: 50?
4: Had to be...
3: 50? Me? No, I'm afraid not, Elliot. Well, so long, boy.
4: Look, wait. How about 10? I'll give it back to you next week. You see, I'm flat, and I got to pay my room rent, or I'm out on the street, and...
3: Okay. Here's 10. Now, where are you staying?
4: Oh, at the Regal Hotel. Thanks a lot, pal. Oh, say, if you hear something, let me know, will you? I'm really available these days, brother. Available for anything.
0: Yes, Craig. Because of a little thing. An empty book of matches, you met Elliot Rourke. Edith did not know Elliot. So the next morning you said nothing to her of meeting him at the bar. But you felt a strange kinship with the actor. Because he, too, was a failure. An hour later at work, Mr. Robert Howell called you into his private office.
6: Norton, you did the synopsis on scar tissue, that story by Charles Vance. Recommended it, I believe.
3: Why, yes, sir, I did.
6: I thought you were a little modest in your recommendation.
3: Modest, sir? Well, I felt it was one of those sensational pieces that either hit you hard or not at all. I thought it was good, but, well, I wasn't absolutely sure, you know?
6: Well, you were right the first time, my boy. We're going to sell it for $50,000.
3: $50,000? Why, that's wonderful, Mr. Howell.
6: Yes, it's a terrific piece of work. Magnificent property. It's supposed to be Vance's first effort, but I can hardly believe it. Tell me, did you recognize anything familiar in the style?
3: No, I didn't. Why, what do you mean, Mr. Howell?
6: It's a peculiar thing. You see, Charles Vance is a pen name. No one knows who he really is. And whoever he is, he wants to keep that way. Absolutely secret. I just got this letter from him.
3: Oh, I see. You think it's a publicity gang?
6: I doubt it. Well, it's his business, I suppose. He sent us another one. Called it Eternal Road. Take it home with you tonight and give me a fast summary in the morning. If it's as good as scar tissue, we have discovered a new genius.
0: Yes, Craig. Fame and fortune were about to be lavished upon a new, successful writer. But it was not you. As you went home, you hated the name Charles Vance. Hated your own failure. Hated your gloomy little apartment, made all the more gloomy now by Edith's note, stating that she would be late that night, working at the Red Cross. You put the note aside and turned to the manuscript. And then, Craig, another little thing happened. Stuck between the pages was an unmarked picture postcard of Crystal Lake. You had been there once. It was nearby. Only a matter of 50 miles. An ideal place for a writer who wanted to be alone. Now you knew where the mysterious Mr. Charles Vance wrote his masterpieces. You might discover who he was. Or you might even go beyond that. Yes, Craig. Now you had a definite idea. You got up, went quickly to the telephone, and called Elliot.
3: Hello, Elliot. This is Craig Norton. Yeah. Look, Elliot, you said you were available for anything. Did you mean it? Oh, good. Can you come over to my place right away? No, the wife's at a meeting. We'll be along. And, Elliot, don't say anything to anybody. No matter how we work this out, it's going to be big. Very big.
0: Yes, Craig Norton. Two little things entered your life. An empty matchbook and a misplaced picture postcard. And now you stand at the brink of decision. Soon there will be no turning back. for you will follow the road of your choice to its inevitable end. Yes, soon now, it will be time for the final entry in the Diary of Fate.

0: Craig. A simple lack of matches led you to a bar and Elliot Rourke. And a trifling picture postcard led you to Crystal Lake and Charles Vance. And now you sat with one and plotted the murder of the other. No one knew Charles Vance by that name. And yet it was that name to which a fortune was to be paid. Before Elliot Rourke left your apartment that night, you had mapped the whole thing. He would kill Vance. You would claim his name for yourself, and the money would be divided between you. It was the perfect answer to all your problems. By the time Edith came home that night, you were elated.
1: Did you get a lot done this evening, dear?
2: Yes, I really did. Edith, I know I've got it this time.
1: Oh, what's it about? Tell me the whole story. Or better yet, let me read it.
2: No, not until I'm positive. I've been working too long at it to spring it before it's all ready. Then I'll surprise
1: you. Oh, Craig, please. I'll bet George Baxter's seen it.
2: No one has yet.
1: Oh.
2: It just isn't ready. As a matter of fact, I'm going to ask Mr. Howell for tomorrow off so I can get out in the woods away from everybody. Then maybe this weekend I can finish it up.
1: Oh, Craig, darling, we've waited so long for success. And now at last we're really going to have it.
0: Yes, Craig. Mr. Howell gave you the day off. And you and Elliot drove the short distance to Crystal Lake unnoticed. There you searched among the few widely scattered cabins for the one used by Charles Vance. At last you found one with a typewriter in it. And when you were certain no one was near, you forced a window and entered.
2: Over here, Elliot. Here's the typewriter. Copies must be in one of these cabinets. Paper, notepads, pencils.
3: Hey, Craig. Is this it?
2: There's something in a folder in this drawer.
3: Let's see.
2: Yeah, this is it, all right. The carbon copy, Star Tissue by Charles Vance, Eternal Road by Charles Vance. And here's a new one, unfinished. Bridge Out. Elliot, do you realize how much the material in this one folder is worth?
3: If I didn't, I wouldn't be here.
2: We have to be absolutely sure of one thing before we touch any of this.
3: Yeah.
2: We've got to be positive that no one else in the world knows this man. This man is Charles Vance.
3: Yeah, you're right. Well, we're almost sure now, and you can leave the rest up to me.
2: Are you sure you're okay? Sure you can go through with it?
3: Craig, for this kind of money, I can do anything, and I will. Did you catch the name of this cabin? Journey's End. Ha ha, it's prophetic. When Vance shows up, he'll never leave here.

0: I'm glad your day in the country was so successful, darling. You should get out like that more often.
1: Yeah, you're right, Edith. Now I know exactly how I want to finish things.
0: Oh, that's so wonderful, Craig.
1: Now, if you'll bear with me for just a few more days, I'm sure everything will be perfect. I hope you don't mind if I sort of neglect you, darling.
0: Mind being neglected? Not when it means the fulfillment of our dreams. Besides, our Red Cross chapter has put me on another committee, and that'll take care of my spare time.
1: Well, just remember, Edith, when this is finished, we're going to take a long vacation together.
0: Craig, I love you. And I do hope this works out, but even if it doesn't, I still love you.
1: It has to work out, darling. Because it's all for you, Edith.
2: Yes, Craig. Your wife loved you. But if she ever suspected the true source of your success, would she still love you? For a moment you were seized with uncertainty. But it was too late. She must never find out. By the next morning, you had pushed a disquieting thought from your mind. And you were confident as you entered your office at the Robert Howell Agency.
3: Good morning, Craig.
1: Well, George Baxter. Well, it's certainly good to see you again. Where have you been for the past month?
3: Oh, away. A little busy. I hope you don't mind my waiting in your office like this. I just had a talk with Mr. Howell, and I thought I'd catch a visit with you before I left.
1: Me mind a visit from the great critic? Oh, never. Sit down. Have a cigarette?
3: Say, tell me, Craig, what do you think of this Charles Vance?
1: Vance? You know Vance?
3: No, of course not. Nobody does, according to Mr. Howell. But I just wondered if his stuff is all that your boss claims it to be.
1: Oh, it's that and more, George. Believe me, that boy is good. Why, he's so,
3: he's so what? Go on, Craig.
1: Oh, George, I said enough. For a moment, I forgot that you're the eminent critic. I'm just a reader and, well, an unsuccessful author.
3: Well, let's say you're not really successful yet. You see, I still think you're going to make the grade. And by the way, Craig, I've been trying my own hand at original stuff lately, and now I've got an even clearer picture of what a writer has to go through.
1: Oh, excuse me, Jordan. Yes, Mr. Howell?
4: Norton, I'd like to see you in my office.
1: Very well, sir. Sorry, George, I got to leave you now. Well, good luck with your new work.
3: Thanks, Craig, and same to you.
5: Come in, Norton. I've just finished your summary of Vance's new book. You did a good job.
1: Oh, then you agree with my recommendation of Eternal Road, Mr. Howell.
5: Agree with you in spades, my boy. Why, I'll wager we have that property sold within a week after the copies are out. And at a fancy figure, too. Whoever Charles Vance is, he's got it.
2: Yes. Charles Vance was destined for fame, greater even than your dreams, Craig Norton. And already the machinery to make that fame yours was in motion. For at Crystal Lake, a fisherman relentlessly watched the doorway of a cabin named Journey's End for the sign of an occupant. That fisherman was Elliot Rourke. His purpose, murder. And you, Craig, had nothing to do but wait. The next morning in the office, you couldn't keep your mind on your work. Finally, by mid-afternoon, the sudden jangling of the phone on your desk shocked you.
1: Hello?
6: Mr. Rourke calling Mr. Craig Norton.
1: I'm Craig Norton.
6: One moment, please. Go ahead, sir.
7: Hello, Craig.
1: Yes, Elliot. Go ahead. How is everything?
7: Everything is fine, Craig. Just fine. I'll be back in town tonight.
1: You mean...
7: Yes, you can go ahead with the plans for the party now. It's all set.
1: I see. Oh, splendid.
7: Yes, only Chuck won't be able to make it. You see, there was a small auto accident and...
1: Oh, that's too bad. By the way, you made sure of all the details before you called, didn't you?
7: Certainly. There's nothing can go wrong now.
1: I see. You have the stuff, the papers that Chuck was to bring?
7: Oh, yes. I'll leave them at your place tonight.
1: Good, good.
7: Oh, Craig, there's just one thing. It's pretty strange.
1: Hold it.
5: Say, Norton, I want to see you about... Oh, sorry. Go ahead. Finish your call.
1: Yes, Mr. Howell. I'll see you tonight, then.
7: Your place at 8:30?
1: Fine. And I'm glad to hear that everything's all right. Goodbye.
5: Norton, you set me thinking the other day. We've got to get in touch with this Vance fella. I want you to...
1: Well, sir, I guess this is as good a time as any.
5: Hmm? What do you mean?
1: Mr. Howell, I am Charles Vance.
5: You mean you, Craig Norton, are Charles Vance?
1: Yes, sir, I am. I wrote Scar Tissue and Eternal Road. And I'm working on another one now.
5: But Craig Norton, why did you use that pen name?
1: Well, sir, I submitted some awfully bad stuff to you once, and I didn't want these new things to bear any stigma. I didn't want you to be prejudiced.
5: I simply can't get it through my head. You are Charles Vance.
1: Yeah, that's right. I've been working nights and weekends for over a year on these stories.
5: And to think that right here in my office all this time was a talent like yours, Craig Norton. You are headed for the top.
2: It was as simple as that. And now, Craig Norton, you could place fame, success, and riches at the feet of the woman you loved. Now you had everything you wanted. But take heed, you who listen, for it is truly said, all who plant the tree of evil shall be torn on the thorns thereof. In a moment, I, fate, will write for the last time in the record of Craig Norton. When I have written, I will read from the Diary of Fate.

0: You had everything you wanted now. As you went home from the office, you imagined the look of happiness on Edith's face when you finally told her the wonderful news. But first you had to meet your partner, Elliot Rourke. Get the carbon copies of the Charles Vance stories and put them in your file. At 8:30, Elliot arrived.
1: Elliot, come in.
2: Are we alone?
1: Yes. Edith's still out at one of our committee meetings, I guess. Have you got the stuff?
2: All of it.
1: Oh, good. I've already told Mr. Howell. He was surprised, but he swallowed it. And you're sure everything's all right?
2: Yes, positive. I did it, but good. And I'd just as soon not talk about it. You see, I got quite a surprise when Charles Vance showed up, but...
1: Who's that?
2: You expecting somebody?
1: No, I... Elliot, there's a police car out in front.
2: Police car? Oh, what?
1: Are you sure nobody saw you?
2: Certainly not, I tell you.
0: Good evening. Which one of you is Craig Norton?
2: He's Craig Norton.
1: Yes, I'm Craig Norton.
0: I see. Got bad news for you, Mr. Norton.
1: Bad news?
0: Yeah.
1: What do you mean?
0: You know anything about a cabin on Crystal Lake called Journey's End?
1: Why, I've heard of Crystal Lake, but what does this have to do with me?
0: There was an accident out there today. Getting around. You identified the body on the road in front of that cabin. It was your wife, Edith Norton. Yes, Craig Norton. While you thought Edith was away at countless committee meetings, she was actually applying her own talent for writing. And the name Charles Vance was the subterfuge she employed to keep from hurting you. And in that last stunned instant, when you gave voice to your unbearable grief, you confessed and thus condemned both yourself and your partner, Elliot Rourke, to the justice of the courts of law. And now it is time to close the book. In the case of Craig Norton, as in the cases of all mortals, I, fate, am but the instrument of a plan. And the many little things that happen in your lives are the tools with which I work. It was through an empty matchbook that Craig Norton met Elliot Rourke. And it was because of a misplaced postcard that the plan for murder was formed. An evil decision, the end of which brought disaster. Ponder well the moral, you who listen, and remember, there is a page for you in the Diary of Fate.
3: The cast included Herbert Litton, Gloria Blondell, Frank Albertson, Tom Brown, John Arthur, Ivan Ditmars, Ray Erlenborn, and Hal Sawyer. Diary of Fate is a Larry Finley production, transcribed in Hollywood.

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0: Well, Henry, dear, are you all ready to go?
1: Yes, Mother. The carriage is waiting. We'll be off as soon as Margaret finishes putting the final touches to her toilet. Oh, what a pity you're not coming, too.
0: I'll be very comfortable at home by the fire with my knitting and an interesting book. Much more to my taste than Hunt Ball.
2: Are you sure you wouldn't like me to stay with you?
0: No, I wouldn't dream of it. Besides, who's chaperone Margaret?
2: Dear me, have I got to do that?
0: You're not to go off playing whist and forgetting all about the child, Henry.
1: Don't worry, Mother. I'll keep an eye on her. Oh, here she is now.
3: Come along in, dear, and let's have a look at you. My, what a lovely dress.
4: Do you like it? Daddy bought it for me when he was over in Paris last month. I've been saving it up for this.
0: Oh, it's perfect. Just perfect. I'd no idea your father had such good taste in ladies' ball dresses.
2: Our good friend may have a side to his nature that we've never suspected, my dear.
4: Do you like it, Henry?
1: I'll tell you what I think of it when we're dancing the first waltz.
2: Well, if we don't make a start, you'll be too late. Let me help you on with your cloak, Margaret, yeah?
0: Oh, just a moment. Henry, pass me over that little case on the table by the window.
1: This one?
0: Yes, thank you. Come here a moment, Margaret. See, these are some pearls I wore when I was a girl. The clasp's a little old-fashioned, perhaps, but I like it all the same. Bend down, my dear, and let me put them around your neck.
4: Why, Auntie Marion...
0: If I'd had a daughter, they would have been hers. Providence gave me a son, but he also gave me you, dearest girl. There now, don't they look nice against that snowy neck of yours?
4: They're beautiful, absolutely beautiful. Oh, how can I ever thank you enough?
1: Well, come along, let's go. Good night, Mother darling. Take care of yourself while we're away.
0: Indeed I will. Good night.
1: Good night.
0: Good night. Good night. Good night.

0: Margaret, darling, what a dreamful frock. You look divine.
1: Thanks, Molly. Yours is lovely, too. Is my hair all right at the back?
0: Of course it is. If only I had red hair like yours and such lovely curls.
1: What's wrong with yours? It shines just like satin. And black hair looks marvelous with your blue eyes.
0: Well, I hope Vincent thinks so. He's asked me for 3 dances. That looks hopeful, doesn't it?
1: You really like him, do you?
0: Do I? If he doesn't propose this season, I'll go into a convent.
1: I can't imagine it. Come along if you're ready and let's go down. Henry's waiting for me at the foot of the stairs.
0: My dear, are things still as strong as ever between you two?
1: Yes, I'm afraid so.
0: I can't understand it myself. Of course, I'm all for fidelity in the long run, but you've never even tried anyone else. Now, I had 6 flutters before I finally settled on Vincent.
1: 6? You started flirting before you were out of school.
0: Oh, well, I never could endure the thought that I might be missing something. Look, do you see that woman going downstairs now?
1: Which one?
0: The one wearing the white dress and the emeralds.
1: Yes. Rather marvelous, isn't she?
0: Do you know who she is? She's Mrs. Marchbanks.
1: Mrs. Marchbanks?
0: Yes. Don't you know? She's an American. I heard Mother and Aunt Eleanor talking about her after dinner. They didn't know I could hear. My dear, there's been a terrible lot of scandal over her. She's divorced.
1: No.
0: Absolutely. And they say...
1: Oh, is that the one? Oh, do let's stop and look over the balcony at her. She is smart, isn't she?
0: Well, do you wonder?
1: Oh, Molly, you're dreadful.
0: Just look at the men flocking round her. Oh, bother. What hope have we got with flounces and forget-me-nots against a dress like hers? My goodness, there's Vincent. I'm going down before he catches sight of her. See you later, Margaret.
1: Good luck, darling.
0: Thanks, dear.
2: Margaret, what luck. I've been looking all over the place for you. Where's your dance program?
1: Oh, hello, John. I'm afraid it's pretty full.
2: Ah, let's have a look. H.J., H.J., H.J. No need to ask who that is. Has he got a monopoly over you?
1: There's a polka and a quadrille in the second half.
2: Yes, but I don't want a polka with you or dance in a set. I want a waltz. I want to be able to talk to you, to tell you how marvelous you look. You know, I haven't seen you for an age, Margaret.
1: I'm afraid there isn't a waltz left.
2: What about this one? It's hardly started.
1: Oh, not this. I promised it to Henry. Look, he's waiting for me at the foot of the stairs. Oh.
2: What's the matter?
1: Oh, nothing. Would you like to have this waltz, John?
2: Would I? But didn't you say that Henry...
1: I thought this was the first waltz. I made a mistake. He's dancing this one with that American woman, Mrs. Marchbanks.
2: Is he? Well, I never could stand her before, but now I'll be grateful to her forever. Come along, don't let's miss a bar of it. You know, I've been thinking of you all the time I've been away, Margaret. Do you know, even in Italy, I was counting the days... Why, I don't believe you're paying the least attention to what I'm saying.
1: I'm sorry, John, dear. What was it?
2: I was telling you that you're the most beautiful woman in this room, and I'm madly in love with you.
1: Stop it, John, please. You mustn't.
2: Why not?
1: Because...
2: With Henry? Oh, you don't need to tell me. It's always been him, hasn't it? Even when we were children. Do you remember that time I begged you to be my partner at the Christmas party, and you wouldn't give me an answer because you were waiting for Henry to ask you?
1: Indeed I do. We had a quarrel over it, and I fell down some stone steps and cut my head.
2: That's putting it mildly, isn't it? I heard that Henry pushed you down.
1: Oh, what nonsense. Whoever told you that?
2: Oh, one of the servants saw it happen and told my sister's governess or something. I believe he was a real little fiend at times.
1: John, you ought to be ashamed of yourself. A lot of servants gossip.
2: Well, he was, wasn't he? I remember him flying into the most awful tempers sometimes. I'll bet there's a good deal of old Nick in him still.
1: John, I didn't dance with you to talk about Henry.
2: That's right. Let's forget him. Now, how about getting out of here? It's horribly crowded. I hear that Lady Winterton's show of begonias is wonderful this year. Like to see them? The conservatory is just through this door.
1: John, you're irresistible.
2: If only I thought you meant it.

0: Tell me about yourself, Dr. Jekyll. What do you do besides hit a hearse like a Red Indian? I was watching you at the hunt today.
1: Were you? I didn't see you.
0: Oh, no. I'm no Amazon. I was comfortably wrapped up in rugs and getting a view from the Marchioness's carriage.
1: Oh.
0: Do you utterly despise me for that?
1: Oh, not at all. It seems right enough somehow. I couldn't imagine you riding over fences and getting splashed with water and mud.
0: Or landing head first in a ditch.
1: Poor Tilly Lansdowne. She did take a tumble, didn't she?
0: You know, you dance as well as you ride.
1: Oh.
0: You know that?
1: You'll have my head turned soon.
0: Does it turn easily?
1: Too easily. Whenever a pretty woman passes by.
0: How old are you?
1: Oh, now, that's not fair.
0: Why? You're not still so young that you're ashamed of your age, are you?
1: Well, I'm 22.
0: And everything to learn. No, not everything. I can see that now. There's just that about your eyes.
1: But still, a lot. A whole lot. If anyone would teach me.
0: Are you an apt pupil?
1: A diligent one.
0: Well, we'll see. Are you fond of flowers, Dr. Jekyll?
1: Well, that all depends.
0: I believe Lady Winterton's hothouse is marvelous. Someone was telling me.
1: Well, the conservatory's just through this door. Shall we go?
2: Go back, John. This dance must be nearly over now.
3: Well, there'll be at least 10 minutes before the next one commences.
2: But I can't stay out here. People will talk.
3: About us? Oh, I wish they would. Unfortunately, they all know I've been pursuing you for years and you won't even look at me. Suppose I keep you out here and compromise you.
2: You are absurd. What good would that do?
3: If I only go far enough, you might have to marry me.
2: You'd have to go a long way.
3: I'd go to the ends of the earth for you, Margaret. I mean that. I'm always fooling with you, but you know how much I really care, don't you?
2: Please, John.
3: Oh, I know, I know. All right, let's go back to the ballroom and I'll hand you over to your rightful guardian. But do you know what I'd like to do?
2: No.
3: Take young Henry out and knock him down for what he did to you a while ago.
2: What do you mean?
3: Oh, Margaret, Margaret, don't think I didn't see. He went off with that soulless, unscrupulous American hussy when he should have danced with you.
2: Oh, I...
3: Darling, don't let him hurt you. I feel afraid sometimes when I think of you with him.
2: What do you mean?
3: I can't say. What would you think of me? I'm his rival. I can't talk about him to you. Tell you what I know?
2: There isn't anything. I'll not believe a thing.
3: No, I didn't think you would. Well, let's go back.
2: Listen, there's someone coming.
3: They won't see us if we stay where we are.
4: Tell me, Dr. Jekyll, do you ever come up to London?
5: Well, sometimes, but I'm at the university, you know. It doesn't give much time for pleasure.
4: Well, sometimes, surely. You know, you must come and see me. I have a house in Mayfair.
5: In Mayfair? Well, I may be going up at the end of next week.
4: End of next week? Then I'll count on seeing you.
2: John, do you want the rest of those dancers?
3: I do, but...
2: Do you want them?
3: Yes.
2: Very well, then. Take me out of here and don't leave me. Come along.
5: Why, Margaret!
2: Oh, hello, Henry. I'm so terribly sorry about the last dance. I came in here to talk to John. He's been telling me all about Italy, and I didn't realize it was our dance.
3: I see. Oh, that's all right. Mrs. Marchbanks, may I introduce Miss Utterson and Mr. John Fairley?
6: How do you do?
2: You took pity on poor Henry and danced with him, Mrs. Marchbanks? Oh, that was nice of you. And all the time I pictured him as a wallflower. Come along, John, dear. The next dance must be due to start.
3: Oh, I say, wait a minute. I think it's ours, isn't it, Margaret?
2: Oh, no, Henry. We have the polka and the quadrille after supper. That's all. Goodbye, Mrs. Marchbanks. Thank you so much for being kind to Henry.

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0: From the point of view of time, the world is filled with objects that are aging. The giant redwood trees in California, for example, were full grown when Marco Polo found his way to China. There are pyramids in Mexico that were already relics when King Tut was a schoolboy. And the deep canyons and breathtaking crevices which hold the tourists spellbound in Yellowstone Park count their birthdays in the millions. These venerable landmarks may have been preceded by Father Time himself. But there is still nothing in this world that is quite so old as yesterday's newspaper.
1: Eddie? This is McLean. McLean, your city editor.
2: Yeah, morning.
1: Morning, it's almost noon. You must have been kicking the gong around last night.
2: Oh, a little party, nothing terrific. Hey, wait a minute. This is Thursday, McLean.
1: So what?
2: Thursday's my day off.
1: From now on, it's Friday. I have an assignment for you.
2: Oh, no. Can't you get Herman? I'm dead tired.
1: Herman's away. Besides, this is just your dish. Now, I've arranged for an exclusive interview with Francine Moulton.
2: Well, the dame who just got an acquittal on a murder charge?
1: No, that's the one. We're paying her $1,000 for an exclusive story. Now, you ought to go over to her home on Sutton Place at 1 o'clock.
2: Oh, but the case is finished. She's been tried, freed. I don't get it.
1: She's still good for a little circulation. I'll send Joe with you to get some pictures. It's great for our Sunday supplement.
2: Yeah. I got the appointment at 1?
1: Yeah. Joe knows the address. He'll pick you up at 12. And Eddie.
2: Yeah?
1: Use your noodle. Try to make her talk. You never can tell. You may run up against a brand new twist.
3: Hey, you know, I hope this Moulton gal will pose. Some of these dames get very touchy when you flash a camera.
2: For $1,000, she'll pose. Turn left over here.
3: Yeah. Hey, did you cover the trial?
2: No, it was on holidays.
3: Hey, it was quite a shindig. You know, when she got up at the stand and told her story, half the jury pulled out handkerchiefs. They were only out 4 hours.
2: Her husband fell out of a window, didn't he?
3: Yeah, from his office. 12 floors above the ground. Mm. She was with him when it happened. She claimed she was asking for a divorce, and he tried to scare her by telling her he'd jump. Got too frisky, and he lost his footing.
2: What kind of a woman is she, Joe?
3: Wait till you see.
2: Yeah, good looking?
3: A dreamboat. Great big blue eyes, ice blonde hair, a face like an angel. No wonder the jury fell for her.
2: You talk like she vamped her way out of it.
3: I'm not saying. The evidence wasn't strong enough, so she was acquitted. But I can think, can't I?
2: You still want to be a big detective, huh? Joey Lester, private eye. Okay, Dick Tracy, well, where's the house? Pull up the curb. And listen, listen, Dick, I'm the reporter, and you're the fellow with the camera, you see. I'll do the talking.
3: Okay. Hey, some joint.
2: See? Pretty classy?
3: Well, her husband left her plenty. She can afford the living style.
2: I wonder why she agreed to give us the story in the first place.
3: Oh, maybe she's one of those publicity hounds. Love to see her name in the papers.
2: Should be.
4: Yes, sir.
2: Mrs. Moulton at home.
4: Who's calling, please?
2: Mr. Evans, Daily Tab.
4: Mrs. Moulton isn't seeing any reporters,
2: Look,
4: sir.
2: Tell her we're here, will you? We've got an appointment.
4: Just stay where you are. For a moment, please.
3: Hey, nice chassis.
2: Keep your mind on your camera.
3: Hey, Eddie. Have a look at this place, will you? Boy, now I know how the other half lives.
2: The lady has a taste.
3: Sure, oh, yeah. Only don't let her catch you near any open windows.
2: Well, why don't you talk a little louder, you dope? The papers are just dying to defend the slander suit.
3: Oh, stop riding me,
4: will you? Mrs. Moulton will see you. Please step into the library.
2: Thanks.
4: In here, sir. She'll be with you in a moment.
3: Okay, no, thanks, yeah. Yeah. Let me see. Now, if I get a shot from this side of the room, we can get that painting in up there.
2: Is that the picture of Mrs. Moulton?
3: Yeah. Oh, she's even better looking. Get her to sit in that couch, will you, Eddie? The background is perfect.
2: Great. You're all right, Joe. She's beautiful.
3: Ah, they're all alike.
5: Good afternoon.
3: Hey, good afternoon.
2: Mrs. Moulton?
5: Yes.
2: I'm Eddie Evans, reporter for the Tab. This is Joey Lester, one of our photographers.
5: Please make yourself comfortable. Would you like something to drink?
3: Sure,
2: don't bother, Mrs. Moulton. Don't bother. We prefer getting right down to the interview.
5: Whatever you wish. I suppose you wonder why I consented to give you this interview.
2: Well, it's easy to see. You don't need the money.
5: I'm giving the money to charity.
2: Oh. Then why did you give us the green light?
5: I've gone through a great deal since my husband died. The trial was difficult and it frightened me.

0: me.
1: I don't blame you. But you got an acquittal.
0: Yes, from the jury. But what about the public?
1: The public?
0: During the trial, the newspapers were very unfair to me. They pictured me in a sordid way, and they seemed to believe I was playing some kind of a part.
1: Do you mean they thought that you were guilty?
0: Yes.
1: Well, from what I understand, my own paper was one of the worst offenders.
0: That's why I've given you the exclusive interview. Perhaps it will present my case a little better to the public and help clear my reputation completely.
2: Ah, look here, Mrs. Moldner, how about a picture first before we begin?
0: A picture?
2: Yeah, don't mind, do you? Just sit where you are. That's fine, that's great, that's it, yeah. Now, cross your legs and let's have a little cheesecake, huh? Lift your dress a little
1: bit,
2: please.
1: Can it, Joe?
2: Yeah. Huh?
1: Put the camera away and take off your hat. You're talking to a lady.
2: Hey, what's the matter with you?
1: Just ignore him, Mrs. Moldner. No one ever taught him any manners.
2: What?
1: I promise you we'll only print what you tell us. Of course, if you want your lawyers to look the story over...
0: That won't be necessary. I think when you hear what I have to say, Mr. Evans, you'll only print the truth.
2: I tell you, Chief, the guy is nuts.
3: He wouldn't let you take any pictures?
2: No. And boy, what a shot we had. The gal, she's got a shape out of this world. Did you read the story Eddie brought back?
3: Yes, I did. It's got as much appeal as a can of salmon.
2: Look, he acted like he was drunk all through the session. You'd think she was the first blonde he'd ever saw in his life.
4: Yes, Mr. McLean.
3: Is Eddie Evans out there?
4: Yes, sir.
3: Send him in. All right, Peter, Joe. I'll talk to Eddie alone.
2: Oh, hello, Eddie.
5: Hello, Pinhead. Are you going back to your blocks?
2: Oh, cut it out.
3: Evans, we can't use this interview of yours.
1: Why not?
3: Because it's too dull, that's why.
1: I wrote up what she told
3: me. Oh, for the love of Mike, she's no saint. You've got this thing looking like a lyric of a hymn.
1: McLean, if you wanted cheesecakes and hysterics, you picked the wrong woman. Mrs. Moulton happens to be a lady.
3: All right. But didn't she tell you anything about her husband? Maybe he was a no good. Maybe he slugged her. We gotta have something to talk about, don't we?
1: You've got everything right there in that story. Her husband treated her okay until he started going haywire. She doesn't like to talk about him, and I don't blame her.
3: Listen, boy, Scout, you sound like you've fallen for it.
1: Look, you pay me to get interviews. If you want to do a little muck-cracking, get someone else.
3: Don't you talk to me like that. If you think you're going to throw $1,000 down the drain just to cover a cheap blonde... You got...
1: Next time, maybe you're going to have a little more respect.
3: There won't be any next time, Evans. You're fired. Now get out!
1: Good evening.
0: Oh, good evening, Mr. Evans.
1: Is Mrs. Moulton at home?
0: Yes. Please come in.
1: Thank you.
6: Who is that, Sally?
0: Mr. Evans.
6: Oh. Hello.
0: It's so nice to see you again.
1: I just stopped by for a minute. Maybe I'd better talk to you alone.
0: Excuse me, ma'am.
6: Yes, Sally.
1: I just wanted to warn you not to give out any more interviews.
0: What do you mean?
1: Well, the one you gave me didn't satisfy Mr. Big at the office. He wants more dirt.
0: I see.
1: They may send someone around for another try. So don't see him.
0: Thank you for telling me.
1: That's all right.
0: I hope I haven't caused you any inconveniences. I mean, you didn't get into any trouble because of that story, did you?
1: Well, I only got fired, that's all.
0: Oh, no.
1: But it wasn't the story. It was something else. I can pick up another job. Do you mind if I tell you something?
0: Of course not.
1: You won't think that I'm too fresh?
0: No.
1: I've never met a woman like you before. What I mean is I was nursed in the gutter and brought up in an alley. I've been covering criminals for that cheap paper so long, I think I've forgotten what a lady looks like. But after meeting you, I remembered again.
0: You're very sweet, Mr. Evans. I'm terribly sorry about what happened.
1: Oh, forget it. Well, I'll get along now.
0: Will I see you again?
1: You mean you want to?
0: Why not come here for dinner tomorrow night? Come early and we'll have cocktails together. Can you manage it?
1: Can I manage it? Oh, boy, you just try and keep me away. Give me a quick one, Pete, will you? I got a dinner date in 20 minutes.
5: Yeah, okay.
2: Oh, hello, Eddie.
1: Well, look who's here. The Flash Pub kid himself. Been peeking through any good keyholes lately, Joe?
2: Oh, look, I'm sorry you got fired, Eddie. No kidding.
1: Don't feel so sorry. Have yourself a drink.
2: You mean you're not sore?
1: Joe,
5: I feel far too good to stay sore anymore.
2: Hey, there was a letter brought to the office today for you. That's why I came over here. You didn't leave any forwarding address.
5: No, probably a bill.
2: It's not a bill, Eddie. Looks like a woman sent to me. Here.
5: Thanks. No, it's certain addresses.
2: You know, I never said anything to the old man if I'd have thought... Hey, what's the matter, Eddie? That letter, bad news?
5: I don't know.
2: Well, who's it from?
5: Wasn't signed. Must be some kind of a crank. It doesn't make sense.
2: What does it say, Eddie?
5: Just says, even a lady can wash her hands in blood.

0: As inevitable as it is that the seconds will grow into hours and the hours into years, so is it inevitable that a seed of suspicion will sooner or later ignite in the mind of its bearer, burst into a conflagration to consume his life and leave him nothing but ashes and death.
1: Another cocktail, Mr. Evans?
2: No, thanks. I've had enough. Call me Eddie, huh? I don't have enough dignity to add the mister.
1: You seem disturbed tonight.
2: I was just thinking of something. Do you have any enemies?
1: Enemies?
2: Yeah, a woman who doesn't like you too much.
1: Not that I know of. Why?
2: Oh, it isn't important. I would have more sense into paying attention to Claire. Look, I changed the subject.
1: Has someone been talking about me, Eddie?
2: Not to my face. I wouldn't stand for that, Francine. It's okay if I say Francine.
1: It's okay.
2: I guess you think I'm kind of rough around the edges. Well, I am. I just feel like a bull in a china shop when I'm talking to you.
1: Why?
2: Oh, because we're so different, I guess.
1: How are we different, Eddie?
2: You're the kind of a woman who comes wrapped up in a fancy box with pretty ribbons. Me, I feel more at home in a crate.
1: The qualities in yourself that you apologize for. Maybe the very ones that make you so attractive.
2: You think I'm attractive?
1: You are to me. I admire your character, Eddie. You're not soft or crude like so many men I've known. Oh, they cover their crudeness with a certain polish. But the veneer is usually very thin. Eddie, are you falling in love with me?
2: Is it as obvious as all that?
1: It is to me.
2: No, Fran. I'm not falling in love with you. I already fell. I'll be over at 9, Fran, with something important on my mind. I got a surprise for you.
1: Oh, Eddie, what kind of a surprise?
2: I know, you'll find out later. But I can tell you this much. The suspense is going to be tougher on me than you. I'll be down to get you in a taxi, honey. You better be ready by 5:30. Now, come on in, it's open. Don't be late, you want to be there when the band starts playing. Just remember when you get there,
3: hello,
2: honey.
3: Hello, Eddie boy.
2: What do you want, McLean?
3: Oh, I just came over to chew the fat.
2: You go chew it somewhere else, will you? I'm busy.
3: Getting all dolled up for a party?
2: Yeah, I am, and you're not invited.
3: How is Mrs. Moulton's?
2: None of your business.
3: Oh, you're a smart boy, Eddie. I gotta hand it to you.
2: What are you talking about?
3: Who are you working for now?
2: Next week, I start with a Chronicle. You wouldn't know anything about it. It happens to be a decent paper.
3: Oh, cut the comedy. I've come over here to make a deal.
2: What kind of a deal?
3: You get your job back with a bonus and a raise, if we get the story.
2: What's the matter with you? You're drunk?
3: Now, don't be coy about it. After all, Eddie, you owe us some loyalty after 11 years. And I'm willing to forget about that sock on the nose. Business is business.
2: Go out and get yourself some black coffee. You sound like you need it.
3: You know, the scooper raised an interesting problem with the courts. You can't try anyone for murder after they've been acquitted once, but we'll let them worry about it. We'll take the circulation.
2: What are you drooling about, you overfed jerk?
3: All right, skip the tough guy act. You've been making a play for Francine Moulton to get new evidence now, haven't you?
2: New evidence? You're crazy.
3: What about this letter?
2: What letter?
3: It was sent to the office and opened by mistake. It's addressed to
2: you. Opened by mistake? You snooping little...
3: You want me to tell you what it says? It says her husband didn't fall. He was pushed. And you don't have to be a gypsy to figure out it refers to Mrs. Moulton.
2: Let me see that.
3: How much do you know, Eddie? And how much longer will it take you to get all the dope, hmm?
2: This was written by a nut.
3: Oh, that's what you told Joe about the first one. All right, Eddie, I'll make a deal with you. I'll pay you $500 for the yarn when it breaks. And I'll pay off whoever you're in cahoots with, hmm?
2: The door's right behind you, McLean. Use it.
3: Oh, don't talk.
2: Get out before I wrap this chair around your neck.
3: Okay, sonny boy, have it your way. But if you happen to change your mind, you can call me. I'll set aside that $500 just for you.
1: Eddie, darling, how are you?
2: Oh, I'm okay.
1: Here, let me take your coat. It's Sally's night off, so I'll have to do the chores for the evening.
2: Say, you look terrific in that dress.
1: I thought you'd like it. It's rather daring for me. I don't usually like my evening gowns cut quite so low, but if it pleases you, Eddie, that's all that matters. Now, what's the surprise you have for me?
2: Let's talk about that later.
1: Oh, don't tease me, darling, please. What is it?
2: I bought this ring today.
1: Eddie?
2: I thought that
0: Maybe you like me well enough to take a chance on getting married.
1: You love me that much?
0: Yes, I do.
1: I'm very touched.
0: Fran, look at me, will you? Have you always been on the level?
1: What do you mean?
0: With me.
1: You know I have.
0: Oh, look, I almost feel like a louse when I say this, but I've got to get it off my chest.
1: Tell me, Eddie. You know you can say whatever you like and I'll understand.
0: No, Fran, you tell me.
1: Tell you what?
0: How your husband died.
1: Eddie.
0: Tell me the whole story and please don't leave anything out.
1: I don't understand why you want to hear
0: it. I've got my reasons.
1: All right. Later. I went up to his office and told him my bags were packed. I said I knew about his other women, and I couldn't stand it any longer.
0: Go on.
1: He had been drinking. He often did in the middle of the day. Suddenly, he became furious. He grabbed my arm and twisted it behind my back. When I started to scream, he let me go, and he shouted he'd kill himself if I left him.
0: Then he went to the window and stood on the ledge.
1: Yes.
0: He slipped and fell over.
1: You know how it happened, then.
0: I read the account in the papers. I went through every rag in town reading about the trial. Checked, I rechecked.
1: Why, Ed? Did you think I murdered him?
0: Fran, look at these notes. If you could find out who wrote them.
1: I know who wrote them.
0: You do?
1: It was Sally, my maid. I know her handwriting. She's been trying to blackmail me.
0: Honey, is that the truth?
1: She said she had evidence against me, and I called her bluff, Eddie. When I told you she was off tonight, I wanted to avoid unpleasantness for you. I made her leave my house this afternoon.
0: Fran, why didn't you call the cops?
1: I've had enough trouble and too much publicity already. The only thing that matters now is whether you believe in me or not.
0: Oh, I ought to get my head punched off. It'd have served me right if you were through with me.
1: I'm glad we had this out, darling. And as far as leaving you is concerned, was I mistaken, Ed? Or did I imagine you were proposing to me?
0: I'm crazy about you, Fran.
1: Then why wait, darling?
0: Do you really mean that we will get married tomorrow?
1: Oh, yes. But, darling, let's elope. Tonight. Eddie, we'll use my car. We'll drive all tomorrow morning just wherever we find ourselves in the country.
0: Oh, baby, get your hat. We're on our way. Haven't changed your mind yet, have you?
1: No, Eddie. And this is so romantic, driving along, just the two of us. I'm so happy.
0: How do you think I feel? I never thought I'd be lucky enough to grab a fancy prize like you.
1: Ed! What happened?
0: Yeah, it sounded like a flat, what a rotten break. Yeah, it's a flat, all right. Left front wheel.
1: Forget about it, Eddie. Maybe...
0: It'll only take 10 minutes to change. Is this the key to the boot, honey? I want to get the tools.
1: Yes.
0: I'll be fast.
1: Eddie!
0: Y'all.

0: Well, Eddie?
1: So?
0: Don't touch. She's dead.
1: You killed her?
0: Yes. Too bad, Eddie. I thought that when we got out into the woods somewhere, I could get rid of her without you knowing it.
1: Yeah, too bad.
0: Start fixing that tire. I know how to use this gun, and it worked very well for me. And Sally?
1: What about me?
0: I'm afraid I'll have to kill you, too. Slow down at the end of the stretch and take the left turn.
1: So you killed your husband, too.
0: He wanted to leave me and take his money with him. I like money, Eddie. In fact, I can't do without it.
1: And he was the one who wanted the divorce.
0: Naturally.
1: You cheated him, didn't you? The way you cheated me.
0: Let's not be melodramatic about it.
1: Ha! Lady Milton, the girl I couldn't touch. Pure as the driven snow, the kind they drive into the
0: sewer. Slow down and take this turn.
1: Sucker Evans, the poor man's chump, the boy who believes in Santa Claus.
0: I said slow down, Eddie.
1: Sure, I'll slow down. Watch.
0: Stop this car or I'll shoot.
1: Go on, pot me, and then see how it feels to go into a ditch at 70 miles an hour.
0: Eddie, you'll kill us both. Slow down.
1: That's the idea, Lady Moulton. You catch on fast. I gotta go anyway, and I'll have some company. I'll give you what you ask for, you double-crossing little tramp. I'm sorry I won't have time enough to kiss you goodbye.

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Ed Evans talking. Plane? The plane, I'm in a gas station on Route 1. Yeah, I'm hurt. Yeah, I'm hurt bad, baby. But not so bad that I won't be up. Took out like that 500 you promised me for the score.

0: There's a burial place on the outskirts of the city that has just acquired a distinguished client. If you go past there sometime at twilight, you'll notice a handsome monument inscribed with the name of Lady Moulton. Nobility? Not exactly. It's just Eddie Evans' way of spending $500.
1: The Clock will be heard again next week, same time. Written by Lawrence Klee, Harp McGuire narrates as The Clock. You heard as Francine, Wendy Playfair, as Eddie, John Million. Guy Dolman as McLean, with Al Thomas and Jocelyn Hernfield. 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

I say, sir. And what for you doing in the captain's cabin? Do you hear me, sir? What for you doing a sitting there writing on the captain's slate? Oh, ignoring me, eh? Now look here, you. This is Captain Strong's own cabin. And no one's got any business of sitting here a writing. I say, you're not a member of this crew. Put me down. Look, why, your face. Look at you. Why, you're not human. Captain! Captain Strong! Captain!

0: big, cutting slow. Cutting strong, sir.
1: Yes, Isaac. What is it, man? What's all the rumpus?
0: Begging your pardon, sir, but there's someone in your cabin, sir.
2: Well, who is it? What's that, Isaac?
0: There's someone in the captain's cabin, sir.
2: Who is it?
0: I don't rightly know, sir.
2: Well, didn't you see who it was?
0: Yes, Mr. Wilson, that I did, sir.
2: But the captain always locks his cabin, don't you, Captain Strong?
1: And I do, but I could have forgot.
0: Well, it wasn't locked just now, Captain.
1: You say you got a look at the man?
0: I say, and full in the face, Captain. If you can rightly call it a face.
2: What's that? What do you mean, Isaac?
1: Yes, man, speak up. What are you trying to tell us?
0: I mean, sir, the man ain't human. He's nothing but a skeleton.
2: What? Nonsense, Isaac.
0: Oh, no, sir, and that is not. I seen him, sir. Look plumb into his face, I did. And there's nothing there but bones. White, bleached bones, sir.
2: Oh, that's ridiculous.
0: With empty eye sockets and a gaping mouth, and he was writing on your slate, sir.
1: Writing on my slate?
0: Aye, Captain. Writing with a piece of white chalk held between his fingers. Fingers with no flesh on them, sir.
1: Well, you've been dreaming, Isaac. Come on. Let's get down to my cabin and have a look. Come along, Mr. Wilson.
2: Right, Captain. Isaac, come on.
0: Aye, sir.
1: Oh, it's impossible for anyone to be in my cabin. All hands are either on deck or down in the engine room.
0: That's what I say, Captain Strong. He ain't one of the crew. He ain't rightly nobody, sir. Unless you want to call a spirit somebody.
2: Isaac, stop that sort of talk.
0: No, but it ain't no sort of talk, sir. Begging your pardon, Mr. Wilson. I seen him with my own eyes, sitting there. Dressed in some sort of get-up I ain't never laid eyes on before. He had his back to the door, and he was writing on your slate with a chalk, Captain. I spoke to him, but he didn't pay me no mind. Just kept right on with his writing. Then I got closer to him, and he still didn't look up. So I stooped down and peered into his face, I did. And then I seen he wasn't nothing but a skeleton, sir.
1: If you were a drinking man, Isaac, I'd have you flogged and put in irons.
2: I'm not so sure he hasn't been at the keg, Captain.
0: Begging your pardon, sir. You'll see for yourself soon enough. Here's the hatch.
2: You first, Captain.

0: Just as I thought. Nobody here.
1: Oh, cabin's empty.
2: But I locked this door, Captain, so whoever it was couldn't get out.
0: Well, you must have done that all right. I certainly unlocked it just now. You can see for yourself, Isaac, there's no one in here.
2: No, nobody. And no way out except through that door.
3: I say, Captain, have a look.
0: Yes, Mr. Wilson, what is it?
3: Your slate. There is writing on it.
0: Eh? What's that? Well, here, let me see.
3: Here.
2: There, Captain Strong. You see, sir? That's not your writing, is it?
0: No. No, it isn't my writing.
3: Then one of the men must have been in here and wrote that.
0: No, I don't think so. Because this writing is a style and a type that was used more than 200 years ago.
3: What? Now, let's see. I say, that is strange writing. It's English, all right. Such a peculiar spelling and phrasing.
2: Blimey, I can't read it at all.
0: Isaac.
2: Aye, aye, Captain.
0: Now, seeing this, I can't help but believe that you saw somebody sitting here in my cabin writing on my slate. But I won't be convinced that it was a skeleton.
2: But I tell you, sir, I...
0: It was your imagination, Isaac.
2: Oh, no, sir, it wasn't no imagination.
0: I said it was your imagination. You understand?
2: Aye, sir.
0: Now, I don't want you to open your mouth about this to the crew. You hear me? There's some explanation. I'm not going to have you stirring up the crew with this. They're all superstitious enough without that.
2: Aye, sir.
0: Those are orders, Isaac. I'll have you in irons if you breathe a word of this to the men.
2: Aye, aye, sir.
0: That's all, Isaac.
2: Aye, sir.
3: Well, Captain Strong?
0: What do you make of it, Wilson?
3: Most extraordinary. I'm positive Isaac did see someone in this cabin.
0: But surely not a fleshless creature.
3: I don't know. Isaac is a sober, steady sort of person.
0: But confounded man.
3: He hasn't much imagination.
0: Well, whoever heard of a skeleton aboard a ship, much less one that could write on a slate?
3: Stranger things than that have happened at sea. You know that.
0: Yeah. Yeah, that I do. But I can't convince myself that what Isaac saw was really some fleshless creature without a brain or heart or eyes.
3: Can you make out the writing on the slate?
0: Yeah, I think so. It says, it is not correct the information you have about the sea phantom. Change your course 6 degrees north, northeast, to location 26 degrees, 7 minutes longitude, 18 degrees, 9 minutes latitude. Jonathan Strange.
3: Jonathan Strange?
0: No, it can't be.
3: He was the famous captain of the Spanish galleon, the Sea Phantom. The one we're hoping to locate.
0: Yeah, he was. Jonathan Strange. Dead for 224 years. Lost in a gale in 1718.
3: Yes. But not in the position this message on the slate directs us to.
0: No. No, indeed. The Sea Phantom was supposed to have foundered at 20 degrees longitude. The message says 26 degrees in 7 minutes.
3: Yes.
0: Could this be a trick?
3: A trick, Captain?
0: Someone else who's heard of the immense treasure that went down with the Sea Phantom. Someone who's trying to steer us off our course. Get to the treasure themselves.
3: I doubt that.
0: What do you say you doubt it, Mr. Wilson?
3: Well, sir, we've kept the entire expedition completely secret. Not even the crew know what we're up to.
0: We've tried to keep the entire expedition a secret. I'm positive I haven't mentioned to anyone.
3: Nor have I, Captain Strong. When I stumbled upon the information about the Sea Phantom, I knew there was an excellent opportunity to recover almost $1 million worth of gold. And naturally, I needed a boat. You were the first one I thought of.
0: Neither of us would have had a reason for disclosing our knowledge about the treasure.
3: That's just it. That's why I'm so inclined to believe Isaac was telling us the truth.
0: About the thing without flesh writing this message?
3: Precisely.
0: Ah, oh, that's unbelievable.
3: Even so, Captain, you must admit that a man who's been dead more than 200 years certainly wouldn't be much more than a skeleton. Isn't that right?
0: You mean... good heavens. You mean this message was actually written by Jonathan Strange himself?
3: I mean exactly that.
0: I wonder.
3: What about it, Captain? Do we change the course?
0: I don't know. What's your advice?
3: Normally, I'm not superstitious. But, well, what can we do? I've never believed in ghosts or spirits up to now. But that message on that slate certainly is convincing.
0: Then you're in favor of following the instructions. Well, Mr. Wilson?
3: Yes. Let's change the course and go to the spot the message mentions. If you're willing to take a chance, I certainly am.

0: Wilson. Mr. Wilson, sir. I say, Mr. Wilson, sir.
1: What's the matter? Who's that?
0: Mr. Wilson.
1: Yes, who's there?
0: Me, sir. Isaac Newton, sir.
1: Well, come in and stop that noise. Now, what in thunder's gotten into you, waking me up in the middle of the night? What time is it, anyway?
2: 8 bells, sir. Midnight.
1: Midnight? A big day ahead tomorrow. Oh, confounded man, what do you want?
2: Well, I'm standing watch alone tonight, sir. Maybe I should have told this to the captain, but I come to you first.
1: Well?
2: I've just sighted a boat to the port side, sir.
1: Well, have you identified her?
2: Oh, no, sir. You see, well, she ain't carrying no lights, sir.
1: No lights?
2: Oh, no, sir. And she's not like any ship I've ever seen, sir.
1: To the port side, you say?
2: Aye, sir. She's riding with full sail.
1: What?
2: Aye, sir. She looks to me like one of those old-time boats you see in pictures.
1: Hand me my boots there, Isaac. I'll come up on deck and have a look.
2: There she blows, sir. You see? Not a sign of life aboard her, sir. And the moon's full tonight.
1: Look, man. Look.
2: What, Mr. Wilson?
1: That name on the bow.
2: I can't see that far, sir. My eyes...
1: That name. The Sea Phantom.
2: Sea Phantom, sir?
1: Yes. No wonder she's carrying no lights. No wonder there's no one aboard.
2: What do you mean, sir?
1: Isaac, if you've never seen a ghost ship, take a look at that boat out there.
2: Ghost ship?
1: Yes. The Sea Phantom went down in these waters more than 200 years ago.
2: Blow me down, sir. Are you having a joke with me, Mr. Wilson?
1: No. No, this is no joke. That's a ghost ship, right enough. You watch. She'll be gone in a minute or two.
2: I'm begging your pardon, sir, but that boat's real.
1: Ghost ships always look real, Isaac.
2: But look you, sir. She's close enough to see. She's within throwing distance, I do believe. Here. This belaying pin here, Mr. Wilson. I'll try to throw it aboard the Sea Phantom.
1: Good. You watch. That pin will just go through thin air.
2: We'll see, sir. Well, here goes. Ah. There, sir. You hear that? She is real.
1: But that boat's so old, she should have fallen apart years ago. And besides that, she's supposed to be at the bottom of the Atlantic.
2: She looks old enough, all right, sir. But I don't understand what you mean about her supposed to be...
1: Isaac.
2: Aye, sir.
1: Lower a boat.
2: A boat, sir?
1: Yes, confound it, a boat. Lower one at once.
2: Are we going aboard the Sea Phantom, Mr. Wilson?
1: I am, yes. Now lower a boat to the port side and double quick about it. Stop rowing now, Isaac. Ease up alongside.
2: Aye, sir.
1: Tie up to that rope hanging there.
2: Right, sir. There. All set, sir.
1: Right. Well, you stay here and watch, Isaac, while I go aboard. If I'm not back in a half hour, come aboard looking for me.
2: Aye, aye, sir. Half an hour, sir. If you're not back by then, sir, I'll come aboard after you.
1: Keep a sharp lookout, Isaac. Let me know if you see anybody aboard.
2: Aye, aye, sir.

0: So quiet aboard. 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Quiet as though in reverence for the dead. Here, the hatch. Captain's quarters must be down here. Yes. Yes. This must have been his hangout. Let's have a look. A light burning in here. Hey, say, what's that? Oh. Bones. An entire human skeleton slumped here in the corner of the cabin, as though a man had propped himself up there and died.
1: Exactly, my friend.
0: Who's that? Did someone speak?
1: Certainly me.
0: But where are you?
1: Over here.
0: But I don't see you. There's no one in this room but myself.
1: Yourself and that gentleman slumped there in the corner.
0: Who are you?
1: My name is Jonathan Strange.
0: Jonathan Strange? Why, you're the skipper of the Sea Phantom.
1: That I am. Jonathan Strange, captain of the Sea Phantom, sailing with a cargo of gold for the Spanish ruler.
0: But, why, your boat went down in a gale 200 years ago.
1: So history says, yes. But men do not know everything.
0: I don't understand.
1: The Sea Phantom was no victim of a storm at sea. Oh, no, my friend. She was the victim of a cruel and vicious man.
0: I still don't understand.
1: Look, you. You see the rusted iron ring there on the floor by your feet?
0: Yes.
1: Take hold of it and pull. The trap door to my cabin. That's it. May be difficult. Use your strength on it. A little more force now. Ah, that's it. There. You see?
0: Gold. Bar upon bar of solid gold.
1: Yes, gold for the King of Spain.
0: And chests of coins and jewels.
1: One nail for the Queen. But Jose would have them for his own. He intends to mutiny the crew and steal the treasures that have been entrusted to us.
0: Who's this Jose?
1: Jose Manel. A wicked and cold-hearted fiend. Even now, the crew is waiting for me to leave this cabin. They know they'll never enter here while life is in my body.
0: But surely there's some escape.
1: No, none. They think I'll remain here to starve to death. They're fools. They do not know that they're about to perish, like the rats they are.
0: What do you mean?
1: Don't you smell the smoke? Listen. I hear the flames.
0: Yes. Yes, I do.
1: They cannot escape in the boats, because I foresaw this mutiny and put the lifeboats out of commission.
0: But can't you escape?
1: No, of course not. But for you to escape, you must make haste, my friend.
0: How?
1: The same way you entered here, of course. Hurry now, my friend, and take this with you.
0: What is it? What are you giving me?
1: You'll see. Hurry now. There's no time to waste. Soon the ship will be one mass of roaring flames. And none of us will be left alive.
0: Can't I take you with me? Can't you make yourself apparent so I can see you and take you along?
1: No, it doesn't matter. But let me warn you. With my life, I protected the treasures of the King and Queen. Throughout all eternity, I'll guard those treasures. It will not be wise for any man to attempt to obtain them for his own.
0: Yes, Jonathan Strange. I believe I understand exactly what you mean. That's why you brought me here. To show me.
1: Exactly. I must hurry.
2: Isaac! Are you in there, Mr. Wilson?
0: Isaac, is that you?
2: Isaac! Blowing down, Mr. Wilson! This beastly bolt's of fire! If we don't get over here in a jiffy, we'll be paying a visit to Davy Jones' locker before we know it, sir!
0: And so, Captain Strong, that's exactly what happened. And I repeat, it was no nightmare. Isaac here can vouch for that.
3: It's the very truth, Captain Strong. Word for word. So help me heaven.
4: And that was fair warning. And whoever attempts to get the treasures of the Sea Phantom is doomed.
3: Aye, sir. Just as those mutineers were doomed 200 years ago, sir.
4: It's odd. Very odd.
0: I'm amazed you or the others of the crew weren't awakened by the sound of the fire.
4: No. None of us heard a sound. The men don't even know about it now. I wouldn't have known about it myself if you two hadn't told me your story. If I hadn't seen those bits of charred wood floating on the surface this morning.
0: It was a huge treasure, Captain. I saw it in its hiding place, beneath the skipper's cabin.
4: And you got none of it?
0: Not a single bit. Oh, wait. I almost forgot. Just before I left the boat, this thing was handed to me.
4: Handed to you? But I thought you said there was nothing in that cabin but a pile of bones.
0: Yes. Yes, that is right. But this seemed to come, well, almost out of nowhere. And it was placed very firmly in my hands.
3: He sure enough had it in his hands when I broke into the cabin, sir.
4: Let's have a look. Why, this was the ship's log.
0: The log?
4: Yes. The complete log of the Sea Phantom's voyage. From the date of sailing, right on up through the mutiny. Look. This writing. It's the same hand. The writing on my slate and the writing on this paper are the very same. Curve for curve, angle for angle.
0: Here, let me see. I say, Captain.
4: Yes, Mr. Wilson.
0: Look here. On this last page. It reads, "Now that it has become my solemn duty to protect the treasures which have been entrusted to me, I will send the Sea Phantom to her ocean grave together with the treasure. This is my course as I see it. God assist me. Jonathan Strange, May 29th, 1718.

You have heard The Sea Phantom. Tonight's tale of dark fantasy by Scott Bishop. Ben Morris was heard tonight as Mr. Wilson. Fred Wayne played Captain Strong. Muir Height was Isaac, and Garland Moss was Captain Jonathan Strange, skipper of the Sea Phantom. Next Friday at this time, we'll bring you another dark fantasy drama. Being the 13th story in this series, and next Friday being Friday the 13th, Scott Bishop defies superstition utterly and completely to bring you one of his most exciting and unusual tales. Listen for...

0: W is for Werewolf. A weird adventure laid upon a sunny tropical island where all seems peaceful and serene, but where a grim and vicious destiny festers slowly into breathtaking, unbelievable reality. 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Tom Paxton speaking. 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
1: Hold it. 15 seconds from now, you'll see the picture he just took. 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

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Now,

Oh,

0: to death. I've called and called.
1: He's in the room a minute ago.
0: What did Doc want to say?
1: Not much.
0: What did he say?
1: That he's got some kind of ailment that's going around.
0: Going around, huh? You think so?
1: Well, I don't know. Now, it's nothing to get excited about.
0: Nothing to get excited about? You can cough. It's me that's got it. Running up with fever 1 minute and freezing the next. I'm getting along. I can't stand to have no illness like this.
1: Getting all that at that point going to help, huh?
0: Dog say to do.
1: To take these pills you left and stay in bed till the fever breaks.
0: Where are the pills?
1: Right here in my hand.
0: Well, give me some.
1: Can you take them without water?
0: Sure. Any time the way's going downstairs for water.
1: Now lay back and see if you can sleep.
0: Sleep? I can't sleep.
1: Well, you can try, Uncle.
0: Nothing happened to me, you hear? I can't, nothing happen. All these years of virgin slaving for the farm to make it pay. All the years of saving. I can't die. I can't die and leave it. You know, I want the strong box.
1: Yes.
0: Right away, I want it.
1: Stay covered up, aren't you?
0: I'm going to die. I can't die. Not and leave it all. Ain't nobody work for it but me. It's mine. All mine. The farm and the money. All mine. And I ain't going to leave it. Theo! Theo!
1: Oh, I'm coming as fast as I can.
0: My keys are on the chain
1: of
0: my pants pocket.
1: Here we are. Now to stay covered up.
0: Quit nagging, Theo. Just like your ma was, always nagging. What's that? Someone came in below stairs.
1: Elton, I suspect. I'll be here if you was able.
0: Granny can keep him out of here. I don't want that worthless son of mine in this room.
1: Don't worry, Pa. As soon as Elton finds out you got something pressing, he'll be a mile away from this room.
0: Well, you can tell him this for me. I ain't gonna die. You don't need to push like a vulture below stairs waiting for the end. Ain't gonna be none. You can go now, Theo. Ain't no use in your staring at this money. It's mine. And I'm gonna hang on to it for a long time to come.
1: I wasn't even looking at it.
0: Get going at your work in the house. When I call next time, don't take so long to come upstairs.

0: I reckoned it was you, Andy.
1: Yeah? What's wrong with her?
0: Who told you it was sick?
1: I saw Doc Watson. Are you speaking down
0: there? Did he tell
1: you? Well, if he had, I wouldn't be asking. He said he was cooked down, that he'd been out here to see it.
0: Well, he's got something to complete. They don't know for sure what it is. A lot of folks over in White Bluff have died.
1: Yeah? You don't say.
0: Captain Solomon, you ought to be ashamed of yourself.
1: Ah, don't say the sweet sister pie is bad with me. Oh, you wish you hit the dirt just as much as me.
0: Ain't true.
1: So you got it back?
0: Doc said you need to be good. You got a weak heart, you know.
1: Yeah, right. Well, you reckon I ought to go up and sit with him, don't you?
0: Is he afraid, Elton?
1: Yeah, right, I should have thought. What's he doing out there to keep himself covered?
0: He might know. He's counting his money.
1: There's a song about that, huh?
0: I wouldn't think so, no. Once I heard him say something about $10,000.
1: Hmm. Yeah, it's going to be bad. A farm like this, well stocked, built in good shape, finest in farm implements, $10,000.
0: Maybe
1: more. Well, sure, it ain't
0: going to
1: be too bad. If you're getting
0: too
1: good there, Theo.
0: You stop that
1: talk. I'll be getting back to town. Wouldn't do for sure to come down with something fatal. Things get worse if you call me a Sam's face, huh? Most likely to be there for any time.
0: Here you will.
1: But, don't call me unless things are worse, now, you understand?
0: I understand, all right.

0: Sam's safe, huh? Most likely be there at any time.
1: There you will.
0: But, don't call me unless things are worse now, you understand?
1: I understand, all right.
0: I'll just leave my dear sister to carry on. Oh, this reminds me. I never made any will, did you?
1: Not that I know of. He never expects to die.
0: Well, don't go putting any ideas in his noggin, Lorenzo. If there's any dirty work at the crossroads, I must not be too kind about finding a place for my three pious sister to live once this place is mine. Well, bye now. 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
1: To live? What living have I ever done? Fetching and caring for Paw and Elton since Ma died. Since I was 10, no time to play, no time to dream. Just to work and listen to Pa growl about his stuff and Elton being shiftless. And all the time hoarding more money and counting it over. Money. I don't want money. That's a pretty dress. I want a time to dream. To walk these moors when the moon is calling. Or when the wind sings like the sea. 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I ain't got nothing but wishes for beauty. There ain't no beauty. There ain't none at all.

0: You've got to find her. You've got to find Doc.
1: Elton, this word, Pa. He's coming soon, he's coming.
0: Where's Elton?
1: In outside the door, here in the hall. Ain't no use for him to come in since the fever.
2: Yes, you want me, Pa.
0: No, I don't want you. Oh, wait a minute. Oh, I don't believe he went for Doc.
1: Yes, Pa, he did.
0: I don't believe it. He wants me to die. He wants what I got, but he won't get it. Oh, nobody is. No, he can't take my rifle money from me.
1: Like that, Pa.
0: I ain't going to die, see you. I ain't going to die.
1: Of course you ain't.
0: I ain't going to gasp like your ma did and then go out.
1: No, Pa.
0: You know something? You can't kill me. Nothing can kill me and take my fireman money. Because I'm going to have it always. Don't be fooled if I stop my breathing, because I'll come back. Come back to this very room. Nobody to touch my money. So I'll come back. You hear that, Elton?
2: Yes, Pa, I hear.
0: Never touch the strong box. Because it's mine. Oh, it's all mine. I'll never let it go. I'll never let it go. I'll be here in this room with Garvey and watching it.
2: Bill, what's up?
3: Doc better come quick. Call again, Elton.
2: Sure, I'll call
0: again. My boss! My...
1: It's right beside you.
0: The key.
1: Lock
0: it. Lock it tight.
1: It's locked.
0: Locked tight, the key. Put it in my hand. My hand.
1: Yes.
0: So dark. Can't see.
1: You've got the key in your hand.
0: Never take it away. Leave it. Leave the key in your hand. I'll be back. Be back. It's mine. All mine.
1: Elton, ain't no use to get Doc. He's dead.

0: looking for you, Steele. Where you been?
1: Down in the parlor.
0: Doing what?
1: Fixing Pa off a little bit.
0: You mean you've been touching a dead man in his coffin?
1: Yes.
0: How could you do it?
1: Pa, isn't
0: it? You should stay away from him. It's catching what he has.
1: What good now to stay away when I've been caring for him?
0: There ain't going to be any funeral.
1: They're going to put Pa's coffin in front of the big parlor window. Hold a little service outdoors for the neighbors. Then the men are going to cover their faces and come in and carry him to the hearse.
0: When?
1: Tomorrow morning.
0: Oh. What you looking so white about?
1: Oh. You know me just now.
0: Well, why?
1: This doesn't sort of move when I straighten this tie.
0: Stop this talk. You're dead in a doornail. Oh, which reminds me. What'd you do with the strong box?
1: Put it back where it belongs.
0: And the key, where is it?
1: I hid it.
0: Get it for me.
1: I can't. You heard what the judge from White Bluff said? And it's nothing to be touched till the probate court has a list of everything.
0: You tell them about the strong box?
1: No.
0: Your name's going to know nothing about it. Because it's mine, see? I'm the oldest living relative in this family, and the money is mine.
1: No, Elton. There's expenses to be paid for the funeral and all.
0: Get me the key.
1: Oh, no. Let go of my arm.
0: I want the key, and I want it now.
1: Stop, Elton. You're hurting me.
0: Will you get me the key? I'm going to sit in Pa's room and count the money like he always did. I'm master of this house now. Now, you get the key, or I'll really choke you.
1: Let go. All right.
0: More like it. Go get it now. Maybe if you're a real good sister, I'll give you something out of the box for your trouble.
1: I don't want none of it.
0: Well, I do. After the farm is sold and I get all the money together, I'm getting away from here forever.
1: You can't sell the farm. I've no place to live. Besides, I got a share coming. We share and share alike.
0: Oh, is that so? Well, we'll see, Sister Pius. You just act like a lady and we'll see. I'm the man of the house now. You play the game, I might throw a little something your way. Now, you get me the key to the strongbox.

0: $9,000.
1: Who's at that door? Theo, I'm telling you, get away from the door. Theo? Who's at that door?
2: It's him. Him, standing in the door.
0: My money.
2: You can't walk. You can't. You're dead.
0: My money.
2: Theo! Theo, come here. Theo!
3: Where you come? Who is it?
2: He was standing right there in the doorway. I heard him speak.
3: Where have you given that party? It's the fever that is
2: coming. No, ain't no fever. I tell you, I saw him. I stood there in the doorway watching me count the money.
3: No, Tommy. If Pod stood there, I'd have seen him too. All I saw was dead and coughing. Carl's dead.
2: You are. Then I saw him as plain as I see you.
3: Come on, Elton. Get your bed. You're tucked down just like Paul was.
2: No. Look, you said yourself this morning that Pa moved from his coffin.
3: I only saw it, Elton. What time? I get to your room, let me cover you up to it. It's coming.
2: I've got to be sure he's dead and in his coffin.
3: Well,
2: you got to go down to the parlor with me and make certain.
3: You've got to listen to me, Elton. I'm afraid we're both choked just like Paul. I can feel it too.
2: You've got to be sure. Gotta go down and look at him, Theo.
3: All right. We'll go down. We'll make sure he's here.

0: old man Dominic really walked the house and said, "And if he is not really dead, what will the two discover when they go to the farmer and look at the dead man? The hermit will tell you before the night is done."
1: When the children in the older coal communities of West Virginia returned to their schools this fall, they resumed the study of history. We too, like those children in West Virginia, should resume our study of history. How much of what we once knew have we forgotten? Have we forgotten the words of the famous Virginian Patrick Henry? "I have but one lamp by which my feet are guided, and that is the lamp of experience. I know of no way of judging of the future but by the past." One of the things we can learn from the history of the past is that many men who have been entrusted with public power have abused it. Free men always try, therefore, to prevent their government officials from becoming tyrants. The people in the United States tried to prevent the officials of the federal government from engaging in tyrannical acts by writing into the Constitution of the United States definite limitations on the powers of the government itself. The people knew, for example, that in the past, when governmental power passed into the hands of a tyrant, he would spy upon the people, invade the privacy of their homes or offices, pry into their personal papers and effects, seize their property, and imprison them without just cause. To guard against such tyrannical acts and to protect their personal freedom, the people in the United States provided in their Constitution that the right of the people to be secure in their persons, houses, papers, and effects against unreasonable searches and seizures shall not be violated, and no warrant shall issue but upon probable cause, supported by oath or affirmation, and particularly describing the place to be searched and the persons or things to be seized. The men and women in the Republic of the United States and the Dominion of Canada, where that good old coal is sold, will retain the personal freedom they rightfully possess only so long as they are ready and willing to defend it against any influence which would curb or do away with it.

0: It is a few minutes later. Elton and Theo creep down the stairs of the house. Slowly. Elton is shaking, not only from fear, but with a fever that grips him. And Theo's eyes are bright. She too on the verge of the malady that has attacked them all. Now they have reached the foot of the stairs. They stand for a moment, hesitant as they reach the parlor door.
1: Open the door.
2: You can see the door is closed just as I left. He didn't come through this door.
1: He opened the door to his bedroom, didn't he? He's not here. Can you see him standing there? Come on.
2: The key of the room just like I left him. And he's lying there. I can see from here.
1: You gotta make sure. Go on. Move closer.
2: I can see him from here.
1: Make sure.
2: All right.

0: Yeah. Sure.
1: Stephen is a sneaky dog.
0: Can't move from here. Can't come after the money.
1: No, nothing.
0: I'm going upstairs and get the strong box and take it away from here. I'm getting out tonight.
1: No, Alvin. Not before 6 in the morning. You can't do that.
0: I'm getting out tonight. What's wrong? What is it?
1: I thought.
0: Stop trembling and tell me.
1: Look, Alvin. Did you see?
0: What?
1: His hand. I thought it moved.
0: Stop it. You can't scare me now. I'm going after the money.
1: It did move. It moved again just now when you said something about the money.
0: He ain't dead. He ain't dead at all. I told you I saw him in the room after the money. I'm going after it, and I'm going to take it away where you'll never find it. I'm going to get it now.
1: Elton, come back. Elton, you can't leave me alone in the house with him. Elton! Oh. Never move again. God. God, no. Over. Elton, come back! Come back, quick! He's knocked over the candles. The curtains are all

Help! Help! I can't get down.

0: burned right down to the ground. Not a stick or a stone left.
1: Never heard such a terrible thing. Man in his coffin burned to a crisp. Did you find the others?
0: They found Elton in the house. Or there was what there was left of him. Beside him there was an open strong box. Folks say it must have been the box the old miser kept his money in.
1: And the girl, too. Did you find her?
0: Yes. Found her this morning. But she wasn't in the house.
1: Where?
0: She must have run out the house when the fire started. She lighted out over the moonlight.
1: The light of day?
0: No. They found her dead, too. Doc Watford said she must have caught what her pa had. And the exposure during the night killed her.
1: Poor kid. She was the only one in the family good for anything. The old man, miser, lay and drove all these years and helped him. He was a worthless cop. Well, sir, the whole fortune went up in smoke in one night. Nobody got the use of any of the old man's money.
2: Oh, yes. Like it went to its grave with him.
0: Yep. Like as not, he would be glad of it. I never knew anybody to have such a fever for money as he had.
1: Poor kid. The little Theo. Mighty pretty, too. He never got anything out of life. Not a thing she ever wished for, I reckon. Doc Watford said they found a lion at the foot of the Old Pine Mountain. Funny thing. It just sort of picked out a nice place to fall and die. And the head was right up against an old vile rose bush that was in full bloom. And her face was very, very rose.

The old man took his money to the grave with him. The fever for money that killed the soul of his son. What about his death? Only Theo had a leash before she died. Across the moors in the moonlight while the wind made music. And there were wreaths of roses twined in the hair.

0: You have just listened to the 509th story by the Hermit, made possible through the courtesy of the Carter Coal Company, producer of Olga Coal, and your friend, the Olga dealer. This year, with the prices of many things rising, the brand of coal you buy is more important than ever. Coal isn't just coal. There are many different kinds and grades. Olga is one of the better grades, and is one of the smokeless coals. It has a higher heat content than ordinary coal, more heat-producing ingredients, and fewer ingredients which produce smoke. Therefore, it pays you to ask for Olga by name. Olga responds readily to the thermostatic controls now on the market again, which can help keep your home at a more even temperature. And for coal stokers, Olga stoker coal is specially sized and prepared. Because householders know there's no fuel quite like coal, and no coal quite like Olga, deliveries are still a bit behind the unprecedented demand. That is why it will not only pay you to ask for Olga coal by name, but to place your order well in advance with your friend, the Olga dealer. To locate him, look in the classified section of your telephone book under Olga, spelled O-L-G-A. He'll appreciate your cooperation in giving him extra time to make delivery, having your bin all ready, and being at home to accept delivery when it is made. If his delivery to you is delayed, it's because delivery to him has been late. But remember, Olga is worth waiting for, and so is the money that United States savings bonds or Canadian savings loans will bring you at maturity. That's why it will pay you to keep on buying and keeping them.
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0: characters, places, and occurrences mentioned in the Hermit's Cave are fictitious, and similarity to persons, places, and occurrences is purely accidental. This is Ron Gamble speaking.
1: Is that proper farmhouse cheddar?
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0: is not a usual sort of man, although he has a very ordinary sort of name, John Smith. What could be more ordinary than that? But he is a most unusual man, really. Take his blood group, for instance. His blood group is group AB. Very rare indeed, as the doctor is pointing out to him.
1: Only 2% of people belong to group AB, Mr. Smith.
2: I know my group is very rare.
1: And this young girl is dying. She must have a transfusion as soon as possible, otherwise she will die. There's absolutely no doubt about that.
2: But surely I'm not the only person with this type of blood in the area?
1: Oh, no doubt there are other people, but we don't know everyone's blood group offhand, just like that. We depend, as you know, on blood donors. You're the only registered donor in this area.
2: But there must be someone else.
1: Believe me, Mr. Smith, there isn't. Anyway, giving a transfusion isn't anything to worry about. There's nothing to it.
2: I've given blood before. I know that.
1: Then you'll help us? You'll help the young girl?
2: I can't. I can't go through that again. I won't. You've no right to ask me.
1: Please, Mr. Smith, calm down. What I'm asking isn't so terrible.
2: Yes, it is.
1: But you said yourself...
2: You don't know what you're asking. I can't do it.
1: Mr. Smith, unless young Beryl Rogers receives a transfusion of blood, type AB blood, she will most certainly die.
2: But there must be somebody else who can do it. Why pick on me?
1: I've told you why, Mr. Smith. You're the only registered donor in the area.
2: Well, then what about outside the area? What about blood banks? You keep supplies of blood under refrigeration these days, don't you?
1: Our own local supplies of AB blood from the blood bank are exhausted. To find supplies elsewhere and fly them here would take too long. The girl would die. Oh, hang it all, man. All I'm asking you to do is give a pint of your blood. That's all. Not your life.
2: No. That's not what you're asking. And you don't know what you're asking. I can't do it. I can't.
1: Very well. And then there's nothing more I can do. I can't force you, I'm afraid. There is, unfortunately, no law which says that one must give blood. But I hope, Mr. Smith, that you'll be able to live with your conscience after tonight. After this young girl dies because you won't help. And I hope you can face yourself in the mirror each day.
2: It wouldn't be saving her. Don't you understand? It wouldn't. It would be only postponing something which might as well be ended now. This girl's life has already ended. Unless you can find someone else to help.
1: You're the only one, Mr. Smith. I've told you before. You're the only one, her only chance.
2: Then if I'm her only chance, she hasn't got one.
1: You refuse to help her?
2: Yes.
1: Mr. Smith, this is a free country. You have every right to say that. You must have a very good reason for letting a young girl go to an untimely death like this.
2: I have.
1: Won't you tell me what it is?
2: You wouldn't believe me. Nobody believes me.
1: I promise. I listen with an open mind. You see, the girl's father is waiting outside to hear your decision. I'll have to tell him something.
2: All right. I'll tell you. I'll tell you what's been making my life a nightmare for the last 3 years. I first registered as a blood donor about 3.5 years ago. As you've said, my group is the rarest. There aren't many donors. But also, there aren't so many people needing transfusions. So it was about 5 months before I was called on to help. He was a young man. Derek Evans. I still remember his name. He'd been badly cut up in a motor accident. They phoned me from this hospital at about 2 a.m. I came along here and gave 2 pints of blood. It saved young Derek's life. At least that's what we all thought. But it didn't save his life, really. It only saved him from a far more horrible death. 2 or 3 days after I'd given the blood, I came along to the hospital to see how he's getting on. By this time, he was sitting up in bed, looking quite well again. I was interested to see the man whose life had been saved by my blood, I suppose. But also, I felt I had to see him. You see, Doctor, my blood was flowing in his veins. Already I felt a strange sort of kinship with him. I sat on the chair beside his bed and smiled at him. Well, how are you feeling?
3: Oh, fine, fine. It's funny to think about it, isn't it?
2: What? Well, that your blood is now flowing around my body, through my brain, and making me think and breathe.
3: Yes. Yes, it is.
2: Well, I must confess, I don't feel any different.
4: Come on, darling. Jill, come on. This part's quite solid, but now she's well over to the west. Wait. Help! I'm sinking. No, don't come any nearer. Throw me a rope. Help! Jill, help! I'm in the quicksand. I'm sinking! Help!
2: Mr. Smith, are you all right?
3: What? Oh, good heavens. How terrible.
2: What is it? What's the matter? You've gone quite pale.
3: No. It's nothing. I'll be all right. But there was something. And I didn't dare tell him. As he'd been speaking, suddenly into my mind's eye, there flashed a picture that had been frighteningly real. It wasn't as if I had imagined myself somewhere else or anything like that. I'd been completely aware that I was sitting in the hospital ward. But in the front of my consciousness, it flashed a picture of young Derek Evans and a girl walking beside him. He'd suddenly stepped into a quicksand, and as I watched, horrified, I'd seen him sucked down into the morass. I didn't tell him what I'd imagined. It's not the sort of thing you tell a convalescent patient. But as soon as I could, I made my excuses and left. I tried to put the remembrance of it from my mind, but that night I couldn't sleep. The next morning, I made a phone call to Derek's parents.
5: Hello?
6: Mrs. Evans?
5: Speaking. Who's this?
6: My name isn't important. I wonder if you can tell me, has your son Derek got a girlfriend?
5: My son's engaged to be married. Who is this?
6: Please, this is very important. Could you tell me what his fiancée's name is?
5: Really,
6: please, it's very important.
5: Well, I don't know what business it can possibly be of yours, but her name is Jill.
2: I'd somehow known somewhere in the dark recesses of my mind that was the name she was going to say. Jill. The name which I'd heard Derek call out in my vision. I was stunned. For a long time, I walked about like a man in a daze. Was it possible that the fact that my blood was flowing in his veins had somehow given me the ability to see into Derek's future? It seemed too unbelievable to contemplate. Finally, I decided to return to the hospital and tell him the whole story. It might well be nothing but nonsense, but at least he should be warned, I thought. I phoned to check when I'd be allowed to see him.
7: What name was that again?
2: Evans, Derek Evans. He was in a motor accident.
7: Oh, that Mr. Evans. I'm afraid it will be no use coming to see him, sir.
2: Why not?
7: He was discharged from hospital 2 days ago.
2: I phoned his home, of course. But his mother told me that he'd gone away for a week or so into the country to convalesce. She must have been a little suspicious of me making odd phone calls by this time, because she refused to tell me if I could get in touch with him. But looking back, it wouldn't have been any good anyway. At the time, I told myself that I was behaving hysterically over nothing and tried to put the whole thing from my mind. I succeeded, too, up to a point, until a couple of days later. I bought the evening paper as usual. And there it was, staring me in the face. A young man, Derek Evans, was drowned today in a quicksand, not far from the village of Medside. His fiancée, Miss Jill Worthing, was with him, escaped her man. So now you see, Doctor, why I'm not going to give this young girl any of my blood. My blood is evil. It brings about death in the most horrible fashion. And worse than that, I know about it in advance.

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0: Poor John. Count Dracula down here is getting quite restless. He wants John to look into his future by giving him some of his blood. The good old-fashioned way.
1: Then you're quite out of it.
2: Oh, for heaven's sake, why can't you leave me alone? You don't seem to understand what you're asking. I told you it's happened 4 times in the past, and each time I've lived under a terrible shadow of doom until the person concerned has died.
1: But look, if you believe what you say to be true, then one can take precautions. Take Derek Evans, for instance. He could have been prevented from going away into the country. The tragedy could have been avoided.
2: I said that with Rose Warwick. But at least in her case, I was sure that my vision couldn't possibly come true.
1: What happened?
2: Rose was a cripple. I gave her blood, saved her life. Then I saw her quite clearly in my mind's eye. She was screaming for help, and there was ice all around her and ice skating. The more I thought about it, the more impossible it was. She couldn't even walk, let alone skate. At last, I thought this sequence was going to be broken. I should be free.
1: And what happened?
2: She was in a crowded cinema when it caught fire. She died, burnt to death. And the film that was showing was called Winter Wonderland. All about ice skating.

0: Well, well, what?
1: Are you going to save my daughter's life, or are you going to let her die?
0: I can't do it, Mr. Rogers. Maybe your daughter Bella will live without my assistance.
2: That's quite impossible, and we only have about 15 minutes left at the outside.
0: I can't do it.
1: You're a monster, that's what you are. A monster. Now listen to me, Mr. Smith. I promise you one thing. If you don't help my little girl, and she dies, I'll kill you.
0: All right. All right, what's the use? You don't want to understand, either of you. I'll do it.
2: Good.
0: But I'm warning you. I won't be saving your daughter's life, Mr. Rogers. I'll just be keeping her alive so that she can die in a much more horrible fashion.
2: How's her respiration?
3: Normal, Doctor.
2: And the donor?
0: I'm fine. Don't worry about me.
2: She's already getting some color in her cheeks. All right, nurse, remove the needle.
3: Very well, Doctor.
2: Mr. Smith, I can't thank you enough. Enough. Enough. Enough. Enough. Enough. Enough. Enough.
3: Please, leave me alone. Don't. I didn't mean. Stop killing me.

0: Ma'am.
1: Mr. Smith, what is it?
0: It's never happened as quickly as this before.
1: What's the matter?
0: As the nurse was removing the needle from her arm, I saw it.
1: What did you see?
0: The man was standing with his back to me. I couldn't see his face, but... Where is it? It was terrible.
1: Poor girl. What? What did you see?
0: This man had his hands round her throat and he was strangling her. I haven't saved this poor girl, Doctor. She's going to be murdered. Well, how are you feeling?
2: I'm fine. Who are you?
0: Oh, I helped you when you were very sick.
2: Oh, you're the man who gave me some blood, aren't you?
0: That's right.
2: It's funny to think about it, isn't it? Your blood being pumped about inside me. It must be nice blood because I'm feeling much better.
0: I'm glad. How old are you, Beryl?
2: 16, nearly 17.
0: When are you leaving hospital?
2: About a week, the doctor said.
0: You will be careful, won't you? You're such a pretty girl.
2: Careful? What do you mean?
0: Nothing. Nothing, just be careful. Pray that it doesn't come true this time.

0: very well. Now, come in here. There's a fire.
1: Thank you.
0: Sit down. Tell me what you've been doing with yourself the last 4 months.
1: You were very nice to me while I was in hospital.
0: Oh, nonsense, it's just...
1: You told me that if ever I was in trouble, if ever I needed any help...
0: Well, of course, there's nothing wrong, is there?
1: Well, you met my father, didn't you?
0: Yes, yes, I did. How is he?
1: He's dead. He died last month.
0: Oh, I'm sorry.
1: I don't know what to do. That's why I came to you. You see, I'm not quite 17 yet. Unless I have a respectable place to stay, well, they're going to put me in a home.
0: That would be awful.
1: That's why I came to you. You said if ever I've got a job, I could pay for my keep. It wouldn't cost you anything. I haven't got any relatives or friends. My mother's been dead for years. I tried to work out what I should do, and you're the only person I could think of. Please, won't you help me?
0: No, don't cry. Of course I'll help you. I've been thinking about you quite a lot these last 3 or 4 months. I'll keep an eye on you. Maybe this time I could make sure that that vision didn't come true. She moved in. I had a big house and there was plenty of room. I've never married, never had a family. And it was wonderful at first. Just having someone to care about and someone who cared about me. Oh, there was nothing else in it but that. I know what people have been saying, but that was nonsense. She was like a daughter to me, the daughter I'd never had. And then she broke my home. From the start, I didn't trust him. He was too cocky, too confident. And he was evil.
1: Uncle John, this is Mike.
2: Oh, pleased to meet you, I'm sure.
0: How do you do?
1: We're going up for a drive.
0: Yes, of course, Will. Don't be too late back, will you?
2: Oh, don't worry, Mr. Smith. I'll bring her back safe and sound.

0: Costello, I think it's time you went to bed. Ah, 3 in the morning. Who's down there with you?
1: It's only Mike. He's showing me some new dance steps.
0: Well, I think it's time you went home. You must get some sleep. You'll never get up to work in the morning.

0: just another little kiss.
1: I ought to go in. He'll be waiting up for me like as not.
0: What do you worry about him for? He's not your father.
1: He's been very good to me.
0: Well, I've been good to you, haven't I?
1: Mike.
0: Listen, why don't you and me go away for a few days, eh?
1: Go away? What do you mean?
0: Oh, nothing wrong, but we can have a ball, just you and me. Get away from this guy Smith telling you what to do all the time, what time to come in, who to go out with. What about it?
2: Chief, I'm not going anywhere with you. Now, come on in, Bill. Get to bed. You're not to see this man again.
3: Now, wait a minute. You
2: heard me, Bill. Now, come in.
1: I'd better go, Mike. Good night.
3: Well, I'll see you tomorrow.
2: Oh, no, you won't. I'll see that you have nothing more to do with her. Now, then, what's the meaning of this? What was he talking about? Going away together. Why, I heard you.
1: You've got no right to listen in on my conversation.
2: No, haven't I?
1: No, you haven't. You're not my father. Or my husband. Or my boyfriend.
2: While you stay in my house, under my roof, you'll try and behave like a respectable person.
1: In that case, it's time I left.
2: What are you talking about?
1: I'd pack my bags and go. Mike will look after me.
2: I should have let her go. She wasn't really my responsibility. But a nagging voice inside said that if I allowed her to leave, this Mike was going to strangle her. It had always been true before. I had to make sure it didn't come through this time. I had to. I raced up the stairs after her and threw open the door of her room. She had an open suitcase on the bed and was throwing clothes into it.

0: are you doing?
1: You can see what I'm doing. Now leave me alone.
0: You're not leaving.
1: Yes, I am. And you can't stop me.
0: I can't, can't I? I'll see you do as I tell you, you little tramp. I'll see that you don't get murdered. I'll save you in spite of yourself.
1: Please leave me alone. Don't. Please. You're choking me.

0: I must have seized her by the throat. I don't remember anymore until she was lying at my feet. She was dead. My vision had come true again. She'd been murdered just as I'd seen. And now I knew why the figure whose back I'd seen had been vaguely familiar. It had been me that I'd seen commit murder.
1: All right, Sergeant. Take him away. I only hope the judge believes your story, Smith, because I don't.

suspicious at times, can't they? Anyway, don't worry too much. We'll make John Smith very cozy down here. I'm sure he'll find that he has a few blood brothers, in fact.

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1: This is your host back again. 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Where are we going? 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

0: If you're paying this kind of money for a car, you'd want it to have a touch of style, legroom, four doors, and all that. 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

0: We continue our series of works by Edgar Allan Poe with two more of his lesser-known tales. You may wish to make yourselves seaworthy for our production this evening of Manuscript Found in a Bottle. But while you're digesting your Dramamine tablets, our first tale offers a discomfort for which, alas, there is as yet no known prescription. Here is Edgar Allan Poe's story, The Imp of the Perverse.
1: Today I wear these chains and am here. May I explain to you why I am here? May I assign to you something that shall have at least the faint aspect of a cause for my wearing these fetters and for my tenanting this cell of the condemned? I am one of the many uncounted victims of the imp of the perverse. The perverse. In the consideration of the faculties and impulses of the human soul, we have all overlooked it. In the pure arrogance of the reason, we have all overlooked it. We could not have understood in what manner it might be made to further the objects of humanity, either temporal or eternal. If we cannot comprehend God in his visible works, how then in the inconceivable thoughts that call the works into being? Induction upon the basis of what man is always occasionally doing would have brought us to admit as an innate and primitive principle of human action a paradoxical something which we may call perverseness. Through its promptings, we act without comprehensible object. We act for the reason that we should not. In theory, no reason can be more unreasonable, but in fact, there is none more strong. With certain minds under certain conditions, it becomes absolutely irresistible. The assurance of the wrong or error of any action is often the one unconquerable force which impels us. Nor will this overwhelming tendency to do wrong for the wrong's sake admit of analysis. It is a radical, a primitive impulse. It is elementary. For example, we have a task before us which must be speedily performed. We know that it will be ruinous to make delay. The most important crisis of our life calls trumpet-tongued for immediate energy and action. We glow. We are consumed with eagerness to commence the work. It shall be undertaken today. And yet, we put it off until tomorrow. And why? There is no answer except that we feel perverse. Tomorrow arrives, and with it a more impatient anxiety to do our duty. But with this very increase of anxiety arrives also a nameless, a positively fearful, because unfathomable craving for delay. This craving gathers strength as the moments fly. The last hour for action is at hand. We tremble with the violence of the conflict before us, of the definite with the indefinite, of the substance with the shadow. But it is the shadow which prevails. We struggle in vain. The clock strikes and is the knell of our welfare. And the ghost that so long overawed us flies. Ah, it disappears. We are free. The old energy returns. Ah, we will labor now. Alas. Alas. It is too late. We stand upon the brink of a precipice. We peer into the abyss. We grow sick and dizzy. Our first impulse is to shrink from the danger. Unaccountably, we remain. By slow degrees, our sickness and dizziness and horror become merged in a cloud of unnameable feeling. By gradation still more imperceptible, this cloud assumes shape, as did the vapor from the bottle out of which arose the genie in the Arabian Nights. But our cloud grows into a shape far more terrible, and yet it is but a thought. It is merely the idea of what would be our sensations of a fall from such a height. And this fall, this rushing annihilation, for the one reason that it involves that one most ghastly and loathsome of all the images of death and suffering, for this very cause do we now most vividly desire it. And because our reason violently deters us from the brink, therefore do we most impetuously approach it. There is no passion in nature so demonically impatient as that of him who, shuddering on the edge of a precipice, thus meditates a plunge. To indulge for a moment in any attempt at thought is to be inevitably lost. But reflection urges us to forbear. And therefore, it is, I say, that we cannot. If there be no friendly arm to check us, or if

that we cannot. If there be no friendly arm to check us, or if we fail in a sudden effort to prostrate ourselves backwards from the abyss, we plunge and are destroyed. Examine these and similar actions. They result solely from the spirit of the perverse. We perpetrate them merely because we feel that we should not. Beyond or behind this, there is no intelligible principle. And indeed, we might deem this perverseness a direct instigation of the arch-fiend. Were it not occasionally known to operate in furtherance of good. I have said thus much that in some measure I may explain to you why I am here. You may have fancied me mad. As it is, you will easily perceive that I am one of the many uncounted victims of the imp, of the perverse. It is impossible that any deed could have been wrought with a more thorough deliberation. For weeks, for months, I pondered over the means of the murder. I rejected 1,000 schemes because their accomplishment involved a chance of detection. At length, in reading some French memoirs, I found an account of a nearly fatal illness through the agency of a candle accidentally poisoned. The idea struck my fancy at once. I knew my victim's habit of reading in bed, and I knew, too, that his apartment was narrow and ill-ventilated. But I need not vex you with impertinent details. I need not describe the easy artifices by which I substituted in his bedroom candlestick a wax light of my own making for the one which I found there. The next morning, he was discovered dead in his bed, and the coroner's verdict was death by the visitation of God. Having inherited his estate, all went well with me for years. The idea of detection never once entered my brain. Of the remains of the fatal taper, I had myself carefully disposed. I had left no shadow of a clue by which it would be possible to convict or even to suspect me of the crime. It is inconceivable how rich a sentiment of satisfaction arose in my bosom as I reflected upon my absolute security. For a long period of time, I was accustomed to revel in this sentiment. It afforded me more real delight than all the mere worldly advantages accruing from my sin. But there arrived at length an epoch from which the pleasurable feeling grew by scarcely perceptible gradations into a haunting and harassing thought. It harassed because it haunted. I could scarcely get rid of it for an instant. I would perpetually catch myself pondering upon my security and repeating, I am safe, I am safe, I am safe, I am safe, I am safe, yes, yes, safe, safe, safe. If I be not fool enough to make open confession. An icy chill crept to my heart. I had had some experience in these fits of perversity, and in no instance had I successfully resisted their attacks. And now, might I possibly be fool enough to confess the murder? My own casual self-suggestion now confronted me as if the very ghost of him whom I had murdered and beckoned me on to death. At first I made an effort to shake off this nightmare of the soul. I walked vigorously, faster, still faster. At length I ran. I felt a maddening desire to shriek aloud. Every succeeding wave of thought overwhelmed me with a new terror. For alas, I well, too well understood that to think in my situation was to be lost. I still quickened my pace. I bounded like a madman through the crowded thoroughfares. At length the populace took the alarm and pursued me. I felt then the consummation of my fate. Could I have torn out my tongue, I would have done it. But a rough voice resounded in my ears. A rougher grasp seized me by the shoulders. I turned. I gasped for breath. For a moment I experienced all the pangs of suffocation. I became blind, deaf, giddy. And then some invisible fiend, the imp, struck me with his broad palm upon the back, and the long-imprisoned secret burst forth from my

0: They say that I spoke with a distinct enunciation, but with marked emphasis and passionate hurry, as if in dread of interruption before concluding the brief but pregnant sentences that consigned me to the hangman and to hell. But why shall I say more? Today I wear these chains and am here. Tomorrow I shall be fetterless. But where?
1: That was The Imp of the Perverse by Edgar Allan Poe. Now our second tale, to which Poe added a brief note at the end, which reads as follows. The manuscript found in a bottle was originally published in 1831, and it was not until many years afterwards that I became acquainted with the maps of Mercator, in which the ocean is represented as rushing by four mouths into the polar gulf, to be absorbed into the bowels of the earth, the pole itself being represented by a black rock towering to a prodigious height. Here now is Edgar Allan Poe's story, Manuscript, Found in a Bottle.

of my country and of my family, I have little to say. Ill usage and length of years have driven me from the one and estranged me from the other. Hereditary wealth afforded me a life spent mainly in foreign travel, terminated, finally, by the incredible events here related. I had set out from the port of Batavia on a voyage to the archipelago islands. I went as passenger, having no other inducement than a kind of nervous restlessness which haunted me as a fiend. We got underway with a mere breath of wind, and for many days stood along the eastern coast of Java. One evening, leaning against the taffrail, I observed a very singular isolated cloud to the northwest. At sunset it spread, girding the horizon like a long line of low beach. My notice was soon after attracted by the dusky red appearance of the moon and the very peculiar character of the sea. The water seemed more than usually transparent. The air became intolerably hot, and as night came on, every breath of wind died away. More entire calm it is impossible to conceive. Flame of a candle burned upon the poop without the least perceptible motion. The crew, consisting principally of Malays, stretched themselves deliberately upon the deck. I went below, not without a full presentiment of evil. My uneasiness, however, prevented me from sleeping, and about midnight I decided to go up upon deck. As I placed my foot upon the upper step of the companion ladder, I found the ship quivering to its very center. And in the next instant, a wilderness of foam hurled us upon our beam ends, and rushing over us fore and aft, swept the entire deck from stem to stern. The extreme fury of the blast proved the salvation of the ship. She rose after a minute heavily from the sea and staggering a while beneath the immense pressure of the tempest, finally righted. By what miracle I escaped destruction, it is impossible to say. Stunned by the shock of the water, I found myself upon recovery, jammed in between the stern post and the rudder. I regained my feet. It seemed we were among breakers so terrible. Beyond the wildest imagination was the whirlpool of mountainous and foaming ocean within which we were engulfed. It was the old Swede. He came reeling aft. All on deck, with the exception of ourselves, had been swept overboard, and those below must have perished while they slept. The cabins were deluged with water,

0: The main fury of the blast had already blown over, and we apprehended little danger from the violence of the wind. For 5 entire days and nights, during which our only subsistence was a small quantity of jaggeree procured with great difficulty from the forecastle, for 5 entire days and nights, the hulk flew at a rate defying computation before rapidly succeeding flaws of the wind. Our course for the first 4 days was southeast by south. On the 5th day, the cold became extreme. The sun arose with a sickly yellow luster, and clambered a very few degrees above the horizon, emitting no decisive light. There were no clouds apparent, yet the wind was upon the increase, and blew with a fitful and unsteady fury. About noon, our attention was again arrested by the appearance of the sun.
1: Rebel sun, light all gone too.
0: It gave out no light, properly so called, but a dull and sullen glow, without reflection, as if its rays were polarized. And just before sinking, its central powers suddenly went out, as if hurriedly extinguished by some unaccountable power. It was a dim, silver-like rim alone as it rushed down the unfathomable sea.

0: We waited in vain for the arrival of the sixth day. That day to me has not yet arrived. To the Swede, it never did arrive. Thenceforward, we were enshrouded in pitchy darkness, so that we could not have seen an object 20 paces from the ship. Eternal night continued to envelop us. All around us were horror. Horror and thick gloom. Black, sweltering desert of ebony. Superstitious terror crept by degrees into the spirit of the old Swede. We had no means of calculating time. We were aware of having made far to the south. Every mountainous billow hurried to overwhelm us. The swell surpassed anything I had imagined possible. The swelling of the black, stupendous seas became more dismally appalling. At times we gasped for breath at an elevation beyond the albatross. At times became dizzy with the velocity of our descent into some watery hell. We were at the bottom of one of these abysses when...
1: Oh! Oh, see! See! Almighty God, see!
0: A dull, sullen glare of red light streamed down the sides of the vast chasm where we lay. At a terrific height above us, and on the very verge of the precipitous descent, hovered a gigantic ship. Her huge hull was of a deep, dingy black, and she bore up under a press of sail in the very teeth of that supernatural sea. For a moment of intense terror, she paused upon the giddy pinnacle as if in contemplation of our own sublimity. Then trembled and tottered and came down! The shock of the descending mass had struck us. I had been hurled here upon the rigging of the stranger. And finally, dizzy, in a dream, I was on the deck. I staggered to the main hatchway, then secreted myself in the hold. Why, I can hardly tell. An indefinite sense of awe had taken hold of my mind. Feeling for which I have no name has taken possession of my soul. A sensation which will admit of no analysis, to which the lessons of bygone time are inadequate, and for which I fear futurity will offer me no key. To a mind constituted like my own, the latter consideration is an evil. I shall never be satisfied with regard to the nature of my conceptions. Yet is it not wonderful that these conceptions are indefinite, since they have their origin in sources so utterly novel? A new sense, a new entity is added to my soul. It is long since I first trod the decks of this terrible ship. Incomprehensible men, wrapped up in meditations of a kind which I cannot divine, they pass me by unnoticed. Concealment is utter folly on my part, for the people will not see. Just now I passed directly before the eyes of the mate. I ventured into the captain's own private cabin, and took thence the materials with which I write. I shall from time to time continue this journal. It is true that I may not find an opportunity of transmitting it to the world, but I will not fail to make the endeavor. At the last moment, I will enclose the manuscript, in a bottle and cast it within the sea. An incident occurred. I had thrown myself down upon the deck, and while musing upon the singularity of my fate, I unwittingly daubed with a tar brush the edges of a neatly folded studding sail which lay near me. Now the sail is rigged, and I look up and see the thoughtless touches of the brush spread out in the wind, spelling the word discovery. I have made observations upon the structure of the ship. What she is, I fear it is impossible to say. A huge size and overgrown suits of canvas. Simple bow, antiquated stern. There flashes across my mind a sensation of familiar things, indistinct shadows of recollection. There is a peculiar character about the wood which strikes me as rendering it unfit for the purpose to which it has been applied. I mean its extreme porousness. It would have every characteristic of Spanish oak if Spanish oak were distended by any unnatural means. A curious apothegm comes full upon my recollection. It is as sure as there is a sea where the ship itself will grow in bulk like the living body of the seamen. I stood among a group of the crew. They paid me no manner of attention. They all bore about them the marks of a hoary old age. Their knees trembled, their shoulders bent. Their shriveled skins rattled in the wind. Their eyes glistened with the rheum of years. Around them, on every part of the deck, lay mathematical instruments of the most quaint and obsolete construction. I see the captain face to face in his own cabin, and I regard him with a feeling of irrepressible reverence and awe and wonder. The singularity of the expression which reigns upon the face, the intense, the thrilling evidence of old age, so utter, so extreme. His gray hairs are records of the past. His grayer eyes are sibyls of the future. His head was bowed down upon his hands, and it pored with a fiery, unquiet eye over a paper which I took to be a commission. He murmured to himself, and his voice seemed to reach my ears from a great distance. The ship continues her course due south, and the colossal waters rear their heads above us like demons of the deep, but like demons forbidden to destroy. All in the immediate vicinity of the ship is the blackness of eternal night and a chaos of foamless water. But now, about a league on either side of us may be seen, indistinctly and at intervals, stupendous ramparts of ice. Ice towering away into the desolate sky and looking like the walls of the universe. The ship proves to be within the influence of some strong current or impetuous undertow, which, now howling and shrieking by the white ice, thunders on to the southward with a velocity like the headlong dashing of a cataract. To conceive the horror of my sensations is utterly impossible. Yet a curiosity to penetrate the mysteries of these awful regions predominates even over my despair, and will reconcile me to the most hideous aspect of death. It is evident that we are hurrying onward to some exciting knowledge, some never-to-be-imparted secret, whose attainment is destruction. The ship is at times lifted bodily from out of the sea. Horror upon horror! The ice opens suddenly to the right and to the left, and we are whirling dizzily in immense concentric circles, round and round the borders of a gigantic amphitheater, the summit of whose walls is lost in the darkness and the distance. But little time will be left to me to ponder upon my destiny. The circles rapidly grow small, smaller and smaller. We are plunging madly within the grasp of the whirlpool. The ship is quivering, oh God, and going down, going down.

That was Manuscript Found in a Bottle by Edgar Allan Poe. The technical production for this evening's broadcast was by John Whiting. The Imp of the Perverse and Manuscript Found in a Bottle were adapted and performed for you by your host of the Black Mass, Eric Bowersfeld. And now, it's time to break up our little chain of empathy for this evening. We will meet again real soon around this hour. Join us at that time. Good night.

0: The Black Mass series was conceived by Jack Nessel and recorded in the studios of KPFA in Berkeley.
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2: That was Manuscript Found in a Bottle by Edgar Allan Poe. The technical production for this evening's broadcast was by John Whiting. The Imp of the Perverse and Manuscript Found in a Bottle were adapted and performed for you by your host of the Black Mass, Eric Bowersfeld. Now, it's time to break up our little chain of empathy for this evening. We will meet again real soon, around this hour. Join us at that time. Good night.

0: The Black Mass series was conceived by Jack Nessel and recorded in the studios of KPFA in Berkeley.
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0: evening, students of the mystic marvels of manifold murder. This is your host, extending a cordial invitation to step through the creaking door of the inner sanctum, where we probe deep into the dark and cavernous depths of men's souls to see what makes them kill. Our clinic here is a whole vast world of crime. And you who listen in may hear us dissect our characters at a safe distance. And unless your nerves are strong, you'd better take my advice and keep your distance.
1: Why, Mr. Host, that's not the kind of advice to give folks. It sounds unfriendly.
0: Well, what would you suggest, Mary?
1: Well, give them some sort of friendly advice. Like pointing out to them the extra delight they'll get from a cheering cup of Lipton tea. Then go on to tell them why Lipton's is so downright delicious. Tell them that the reason is Lipton's brisk flavor. And don't forget to mention that brisk is the tea expert's own word for the spirited, full-bodied flavor of Lipton's. So refreshing and so zestful. Explain that Lipton's brisk flavor is never flat, but always lively and satisfying. And in closing, remind them to try Lipton's soon, because in every cup of Lipton's, there's extra enjoyment. And now, that's the kind of advice you should give folks.
0: Well, Mary, you seem to have given it to them already. So we can go ahead and get launched on Skeleton Bay. That's the title of tonight's story. An original radio play by Emil Tepperman. It's about a lady novelist, a writer of mystery stories. It opens at a swanky hotel with private cabins, situated on a storm-swept, rock-bound coast. The story itself is all about... You guessed it. Murder. And here's Betty Lou Gerson as Carol LaWinter, the lady novelist, who will give us a blow-by-blow description.
2: I'll tell you first about the night I met Michael Barrett. It was in August at Skeleton Bay. I'd come to the hotel supposedly for a rest. That was what I kept telling myself. But in reality, I didn't know why I'd come here.
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3: Skeleton Bay.
2: Since then, it kept hammering at the inside of my brain.
3: Skeleton Bay.
2: Like the voice of implacable fate commanding.
3: Skeleton Bay.
2: Because I didn't like crowds, the hotel manager had given me a cabin near the beach all to myself. It was the middle of the night, but I couldn't sleep. The wind came in from the ocean, howling like a hungry beast across the shoals. And the pounding of the surf mingled with the angry, baffled growl of the sea. I sat at the window in the dark, staring out at the beach. I was restless, excited. It was then I saw the signal. It was just a winking little light. A few yards away on the beach. Someone was blinking a flashlight. On and off. On and off. I was able to make out the figure of a man in boots and a leather jacket. He was signaling toward the hotel. But to whom? I had the answer in a moment. A man moved past my window, going down toward the light. He had his collar turned up against the wind. His hat brim pulled low. But I knew who it was. Mr. Field. A small, furtive man who'd come upon the train with me. The two men met, barely a stone's throw from my window. I could hardly see them huddled closely together. This was excitement, mystery, intrigue, the stimulation I wanted and needed. I had to know what was going on. I threw on a raincoat, opened the cabin door. The wind swept my hair in a streamer, and the spray stung my face as I hurried down the beach. My blood began to race, my heart to pound. Those two men were not engaged in any conference. They were locked in struggle. It was a deadly silent struggle with only a grunt now and then. I saw the flashing gleam of a knife. But I couldn't tell who had the weapon. The tall man in the leather jacket or the furtive Mr. Field. And then I saw the blade plunge home into the throat of the furtive Mr. Field. I felt a sudden surge of wild elation. This was murder. I had witnessed murder. The tall man let the body of Mr. Field slide down to the sand. Then he looked up and saw me. He stood there with a bloody knife in his hand, and we looked at each other.
4: Who are you?
2: I'm Carola Winter. I have this cabin here, number 5.
4: You saw me kill him?
2: Yes, I saw you.
4: What are you going to do about it?
2: I'm going to help you dispose of the body. He told me his name was Michael Barrett. He lived on the opposite side of the bay in the house high up on the cliff.
4: It won't be so easy to get rid of the body. If I had the boat, I could take him out and drop him over, but it's too rough tonight. If there was some place to hide him for a day, I could come across in the boat tomorrow night.
2: You can hide him in the closet in my cabin. Nobody will look there.
4: Better lock the closet door.
2: Yes, of course.
4: You sure nobody will come snooping here?
2: Nobody comes here but the maid.
4: All right. I'll be back tomorrow night with the boat.
2: Did you pick up the knife?
4: Yeah. Got it in my pocket.
2: Well, I guess that's all.
4: Good night, Carola.
2: Good night, Michael. All night I sat up alone with the locked closet door between me and the staring, sightless body of Mr. Field. At breakfast the next morning, they'd already discovered the disappearance.
5: And the maid says his bed wasn't slept in at all.
6: Oh,
5: think he could have committed suicide in the ocean.
6: You said just...
2: I hurried through my breakfast, listening to the gossip all around me.
6: Yes,
2: now, in broad daylight, I could hardly believe the thing had really happened last night.
5: You know, the hotel manager thinks it might be murder. I heard him phoning for the police.
2: The police? I hadn't counted on that.
5: Anything wrong, my dear? You look sick.
2: I do feel a bit dizzy. I think I'll get some fresh air.
5: Oh, poor dear. It must be quite a shock to her. She came up on the train with Mr. Field, you know.
2: Out in the open air, I let the wind cool my fevered face as I hurried down toward the beach. It was only 9:30 in the morning. A whole day. A whole evening before Michael could come for the body. And the police would be around all day investigating, snooping. And all the time, Mr. Field would be sitting in my closet, staring blankly out of his sightless eyes. When I reached my cabin, I put a hand on the doorknob. Suddenly, I went cold all over. The door was unlocked. I stood still as a statue, listening. Yes, there was someone inside. Someone moving around. I only had my handbag. I had a pistol in it. I always carried it for protection. But my handbag was inside on the dresser. Slowly, I pressed the door open. Half inch, an inch. And then the door creaked.
7: Is that you, Miss Winter?
2: The maid. It was only the maid, of course. She'd be making up the bed. Why hadn't I thought of that?
7: Miss Winter, is that you?
2: Yes, it's I. What are you doing in that closet with those keys?
7: Why, they're just my pass keys, Miss Winter. I was just going to tidy up the closet.
2: I didn't ask you to do anything to the closet.
7: Well, but that's part of the job, Miss Winter. I'm supposed to do that in all the rooms.
2: Well, you leave this one alone. Keep away from that closet, do you hear?
7: Yes, Miss Winter. But I was only trying to help.
2: When I want your help, I'll ask for it. Now, please leave at once.
7: Just as you say, Miss Winter. I'm sorry if I did anything wrong.
2: Did she suspect anything? I hadn't liked her tone. Why? Why had I been so sharp with her? Now she'd surely think there was something in the closet. Something she shouldn't see. At lunchtime, I didn't want to leave the cabin. I sat at the window. And I could almost feel the sightless eyes of Mr. Field staring at me through the closet door. Someone at the door.
8: Who?
2: Who? Just a minute.
9: Miss Winter? Miss Carola Winter?
2: Yes, I'm Miss Winter.
9: I'm sorry to trouble you, Miss Winter. I'm Detective Sergeant Smith from headquarters. May I come in for a moment?
2: Well, yes, please do. What can I do for you, Sergeant Smith?
9: We're out here investigating this Field business. He hasn't turned up yet.
2: Well, I'm sure he will in time.
9: Well, I wish I could be so sure, Miss Winter.
2: What do you mean?
9: We've gone through his room. Found some mighty queer things.
2: Queer things?
9: It seems this Mr. Field's in some sort of racket. There's a good chance he may have been murdered.
2: You don't say.
9: I understand you came up on the train with him.
2: Yes, that's true. Yeah.
9: Did you have any conversation with him on the train?
2: No, none at all.
9: Uh-huh. You're the Carol of Winter who writes the mystery novels, aren't you?
2: The same.
9: Yes, I've read every one of them. They're darn good, Miss Winter.
2: Why, thank you.
9: Do you think you'll get a plot out of this? I mean, Mr. Field.
2: Why, I can't tell yet. I wish you'd keep me posted on developments in case it does turn out to have a plot.
9: Well, I sure will, Miss Winter. By the way, we found this picture among the papers in Field's room. I'm showing it to everybody around in case they might recognize it. It's an old newspaper item, about 10 years old. Can't figure out why he was carrying it around. It's about a guy named Wycliffe. It's wanted for murder in Canada. Here, take a look at it.
2: I felt the blood racing in my veins, pounding at my wrists. The picture of the man named Wycliffe, who was wanted for murder in Canada, was a picture of Michael Barrett.

0: Well, it looks as if Michael Barrett is a lucky guy. With a beautiful woman ready to commit murder for him. Mm-hmm. But what'll he do when she runs out of victims and begins looking at him with a calculating eye? As for Carola, she sinned heavily. Because murder is the greatest sin. Yes, if you ask me, she'd better hope for a depression, then all wages will go down, including the wages of sin.
1: Well, I never knew that murder and economics were related, Mr. Host.
0: Oh, definitely, Mary. Take the high cost of living, for instance. Why, those prices are murder.
1: Oh, yes, Mr. Host, it is difficult when the cost of living starts to climb. But then, so often, the things that really add up to good living are just simple, inexpensive pleasures. Like that piping hot cup of Lipton tea that many of us find waiting when we come down to breakfast each morning. As you read the morning paper and sip that cheery cup of Lipton's, the whole world seems brighter. It's simply wonderful the way that lively, spirited Lipton tea gets you off to a fresh start. For Lipton's brisk flavor gives you all the natural zest of tea at its best. Gives you extra delight, extra satisfaction. So remember this, folks. At breakfast time, dinner time, or any other time when you want a grand, refreshing drink, pour yourself a cup of Lipton tea.
0: And now, let's get back to the rock-bound coast of Skeleton Bay and see how Carola entertains the grisly guest in her closet.
2: I don't remember now how I got rid of that Detective Smith. I told him I'd never seen the man in the picture and sent him away. The day was interminable. From my window, I could see the guests moving about the beach. But none of them went in swimming. The weather was too rough. I wondered if Michael would be able to bring the boat over tonight. If not, how much longer could I sit guard over Mr. Field in the closet? Now and then, I'd see Detective Smith poking around on the beach. And then, without warning, he was standing over the very spot where Michael had stabbed Mr. Field. I watched him bend down and examine something. Was there a telltale drop of blood there? Did Smith know that was the murder spot? I saw him frown. Then he stood up, walked quickly away. I had to know what it was he'd seen there. I slipped on a coat, went out. Started toward the spot on the beach.
3: Sorry, somewhere, Miss Winter?
2: Oh, you, Detective.
3: Going anywhere in particular?
2: No. I'm just going up to the hotel for dinner. It's almost dinner time, you know.
3: Well, fine. I'll walk up with you if you don't mind.
2: Not at all.
3: Hey, can I help you? I'll take your arm there.
2: Thank you. The sand is so soft.
3: Yes, it's still wet. We had high tide last night. Miss Winter.
2: Yes?
3: You a sound sleeper?
2: What? Why do you ask?
3: Well, I just thought maybe you might have heard something last night. Like a fight or something.
2: Fight?
3: Yes, yes. I was just looking at the sand back there, down near your cabin. It's all messed up, stamped around.
2: What's that got to do with me?
3: Oh, nothing at all. Except I think there was a fight there last night. Maybe that's where Mr. Field was killed.
2: You think Mr. Field was murdered?
3: It's beginning to look more and more like it, Miss Winter.
2: Somehow, I don't know how I managed to get through with the dinner. I hurried back to the cabin. I stopped at the door, shocked and unbelieving. There was a light inside. Someone was in there. This time, I had my handbag with me. I took the pistol out. Once more, I inched the door open. It happened. The thing I feared. The closet door was open. And there was the maid, stooping over the body of Mr. Field.
4: What are you doing there?
2: The body. It's Mr. Field. You killed him.
4: Suppose I did.
2: What are you doing with that gun?
4: What do you think?
2: No! The wind was high, and the weather was rough. Unfortunately, no one heard the shot. I pushed her body into the closet next to the body of Mr. Field. Closed the door. Now I was a murderer, too. Who is it?
5: Let me in, Carla, quick.
2: Yes. Michael, I thought you weren't coming. It's been a terrible day.
6: What happened?
2: Come here, I'll show you.
6: Is he still in there?
2: See for yourself.
6: Great Scott, a woman. Who is she?
2: The maid. She opened the closet while I was out.
6: You killed her?
2: Yes, Michael. I had to kill her. There are detectives at the hotel looking for Mr. Field.
6: I suppose if I was smart, I'd kill you, too. Then there'd be no one to talk.
2: Yes, Michael, that would be smart. Go ahead. Kill me, if you can. I knew he couldn't kill me because I'd seen it in his eyes. We were two of a kind, both wild, both reckless, both eager for the thrill of danger. He, too, wanted to be like the wind. We'd both been brought together here by some force stronger than either of us. And we loved each other.
6: Carla, darling.
2: Michael. No more now, Michael. We have work to do.
6: Yes. I'll take them down to the boat.
2: I'll help you. We carried Mr. Field and the maid down to the boat.
6: I'll take them out away and dump them.
2: And after that, Michael?
6: After that, then I'm going home.
2: To your house on the cliff on the other side of the bay?
6: Yes, Carola.
2: Michael, take me with you.
6: What?
2: Take me with you to your house up there on the cliff.
6: I'm sorry. I can't.
2: You can't? Why can't you?
6: Isn't anything I can tell you.
2: What are you hiding up there in the house on the cliff?
6: You mustn't ask. Please, Carola, you mustn't ask.
2: Why, you're married. You have a wife up there.
6: No.
2: Then what?
6: I can't tell you.
2: But you're going away, leaving me forever.
6: Not forever, Carola. Go back to the city. I'll come to you soon.

0: I returned to the city and waited. I waited a week, a month. But Michael Barrett did not come. I wrote to him, but there was no answer. And then one evening, I saw him. I was returning home in a taxi, and I saw him standing across the street looking up at my window. And he saw me get out of the cab. He turned and started to hurry away. Michael! Michael! Michael, don't go away! Michael! Michael, why did you try to run away?
1: Don't you know?
0: Well, you're afraid.
1: Yeah, let's call it that.
0: But you love me, Michael, don't you?
1: Carola, it's no good. There's nothing but ruin for both of us if I stay.
0: We'll be together forever.
1: It's impossible.
0: I won't let you go back to that house on the cliff. I don't care what it is you're hiding up there. I won't let you go back.
1: Goodbye, Carol.
0: Wait.
1: I'm going. Better forget about me.
0: Don't go yet, Mr. Wycliffe.
1: So you know about that, too?
0: I saw the old newspaper clipping Mr. Field carried.
1: I see.
0: Why are you looking at me like that?
1: You know why I killed Mr. Field? Because it tried to blackmail me about that old murder.
0: Michael, dear, I'm a good deal smarter than Mr. Field. You see, I write mystery novels. I know how to handle such things.
1: What do you mean?
0: Wouldn't do you any good to kill me. I've written out all about you. Your real name and about that old murder in Canada. It would be found if I should ever be killed.
1: Oh.
0: Michael, darling, I'm blackmailing you. There's only one thing I want from you. Your love. It shouldn't be so hard for you to meet my terms.
1: All right, Carola. You win. We'll be married tonight.
0: Soon after we were married, Michael began going out evenings. Once, sometimes twice a week. Staying out all night. He'd return late the next day. When I asked where he'd been, his temper would flare up into something terrible. I stopped asking. But I couldn't rest. I had to know where he went. One evening, I followed him. He boarded a train for Skeleton Bay. At Skeleton Bay, he set out to walk from the station, and I followed him. It was no longer summer. Trees were bare, and the night was forbidding. I kept behind him when he skirted the bay to the narrow road that led up toward his house high on the cliff. It was a small stone house, and the wind whistled around it, against it, and above it. I stole to one of the windows. It was barred, like a prison. Carefully, I raised my head above the sill, peered into a lighted room. Michael was there, with a woman. For the first time in my life, I knew the meaning of frustration, jealousy. Michael told me he wasn't married, but this woman, I'd helped him to do murder. I'd killed for him. I'd lied to that detective for him. And all the while, this was the secret he'd been keeping from me. I opened my handbag. I took out the pistol. I looked into the room again. The woman was alone now. Michael was gone.
1: So you came up after all, Carola.
0: Michael, you sneaked out. You knew I was here.
1: I'm sorry you saw through that window, Carola.
0: Is that your secret? That woman?
1: Part of it, but it's the part you mustn't know.
0: But I do know it now.
1: That's why I've got to kill you, Carola.
0: That knife. You still got that knife?
1: Yes, Carola.
0: Well, I've got this, Michael. He fell at my feet. And I looked down and watched him die. Now I knew why I'd really come to Skeleton Bay that first day. It was for this. To kill Michael Barrett.
2: So he's dead. At last. You've killed him.
0: You. The woman in the house. You. You saw me kill him?
2: Yes, I saw you.
0: What are you going to do about it?
2: Help you dispose of the body, of course.
0: Help me dispose of the body? Well, those were the very words I'd said to Michael Barrett down there on the beach. Now this woman was saying them to me. Who are you?
2: I'm Lisbeth Wycliffe. I'm Michael's sister.
0: Sister? And you want to help me dispose of his body?
2: See the bars on those windows?
0: Yes.
2: I've been a prisoner in this house for 10 years.
0: You what?
2: Michael killed the man I was going to marry 10 years ago in Canada. He murdered him.
0: But this house, this prison...
2: Michael brought me here. He's kept me a prisoner because he knew if I got free, I'd tell the world he was a murderer.
0: And that's the secret.
2: The secret he wouldn't even tell me. I shot her. Yes, I killed her too. There outside the house, and she fell beside Michael. And I rolled both bodies over the cliff, down into the sea. This is the end of my book. The best mystery novel I've ever written. I know that in writing it, I deliver myself into the hands of the law. But I can't stop. I can't help myself. So now, I'm finished. I will mail it to my publisher and wait for Detective Sergeant Smith to come and get me.
3: It looks as if Carola's mystery novel will earn a lot of money after she's executed. Yes, but I'd say it's tainted money. Hmm? Why tainted? Because she'll be dead, and a ghost can't own money. So taint hers. The trouble with Carola was that her conscience was too little and too late. It told her not to commit murder after she'd done it.
4: Well, that's certainly too late, Mr. Holmes.
3: Oh, yes, Mary, especially for her victims. And now, what's on your mind?
4: Well, Mr. Holmes, right here, I'd like to say a word to our listeners on behalf of our veterans. You know, friends, ex-servicemen are returning to civilian jobs with a lot to offer their employers. They've had valuable training and experience in highly specialized service jobs. Many of them were able to keep up with their civilian jobs and learn new trades through special correspondence courses. And they're coming home fully equipped to do the same fine job as civilians that they did in the services. So let's give them every employment opportunity to put their increased skill to work.
3: And so, friends, we take our leave of lovely Carola Winter. She would have been better off if she'd remembered that the pen is mightier than the sword. Because the sword is leading her right back to the pen anyhow. Oh, yes, and remember, friends, when you go on a vacation, always insist on plenty of closet space. Yes, you never know what unexpected guests might drop in or drop dead. By the way, this month's Inner Sanctum mystery novel is Death in the Limelight by A.E. Martin. And next week, the makers of Lipton Tea and Lipton Soup will bring you another Inner Sanctum mystery directed by Hyman Brown. It's about a young chemist who discovers the secret of perpetual life. But he made the mistake of getting involved with death. So, until next Tuesday... Good night. 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
1: Quiet, please. Quiet, please.

0: American Broadcasting Company presents Quiet Please, which is written and directed by Willis Cooper, and which features Ernest Chappell. Quiet Please for today is called Berlin, 1945.
1: Good afternoon. This is Willis Cooper. The Quiet Please story we're bringing you today is a Christmas story that many of our listeners have asked us to repeat this year. And though Christmas actually was yesterday, after all, it's still Christmas today, isn't it? This was Christmas Day 3 years ago, Christmas 1945, in a ruined house in Berlin, in Germany. Five soldiers around a table beginning their Christmas dinner. Staff Sergeant John Plattner was carving.
2: I am a guy that strictly enjoys Christmas.
3: I'd enjoy it a lot more if I was at 504 North Monroe Street. Hey, you guys come to see me sometime in Peoria. You'll find out.
4: Hey, listen, I tell you what. Next Christmas, let's all go to Peoria and have Christmas dinner at Schulte's house.
5: Yeah, that's the deal.
3: We'll go skating out at Bradley Park. Hey, I'll bet they're skating at Bradley Park right now.
5: Hey, it's 11:55 Berlin time. There's 7 hours difference. That makes it 04:55 in the morning in Peoria. So they're skating in Peoria at 04:55 in the morning.
2: That's a trap. In Peoria, everybody's nuts. Well, come on. Who said white meat?
5: Me.
2: One at a time. Don't anybody want a drumstick?
6: I want a drumstick.
2: Well, look at the turkey. Oh, I'd rather look at what's that under your arm, Lieutenant.
6: That, little kiddie, is the finest bottle of wine between here and Hoboken.
7: Well,
6: open it, somebody.
7: You spend it only once.
6: Corporal Lester, there are times when you discourage me with your thirst. Now, if you just walk outside to my Jeep, as I was about to say, you'll find seven more of the same.

0: walk outside to my Jeep, as I was about to say, you'll find seven more of the same.
1: Yes, sir.
2: Well, if he get off his chair like that when I tell him to get on to the morning report, I'd get
0: it. Sit down, Lieutenant. Where'd you get the money, sir? Well, if you mean where did I get the money, there was a craft game last night with some Air Force jets.
2: Uh-oh. Airplane drivers, huh?
0: Yeah, and I happened to hold some very excellent dice. My, what's that? Not cranberry sauce.
2: Yeah, Schultz's uncle sent it to him. Ten.
0: Oh, man, that tastes like home.
1: Yeah, now, look, Lieutenant, don't pull rank.
2: Yeah, don't.
0: Sergeant, I haven't had any cranberry sauce since Swamp Davis.
2: I don't like to think about that either, Lieutenant.
1: Well, look, you said a drumstick, Lieutenant?
0: Yeah, to start with, Sergeant, thanks. Some mashed potatoes and...
1: Mashed potatoes?
0: Hey, what's this stuff?
3: I think that's turnips.
0: Well, I'll eat these turnips.
1: Turnips, it is.
0: And fill it up.
1: I sure will.
0: What are you so quiet about over there, Corporal Morgan?
4: What? Me? I was just thinking, sir.
0: We'll stop it. Dangerous. Wait, hey, anybody opened that bottle yet?
2: Yeah, in a minute. Hold up your cup, Lieutenant.
0: Here you are, fella. Catch enough for a minute.
2: Okay.
0: Pass it along. Where's Lester with the rest of them?
2: Where is that guy?
5: Somebody give me a hand with a
2: bottle. Don't worry,
1: John. All right, Lieutenant. Boys, help yourself to the stuff and holler when you want more turkey.
5: Hey, should we open all the bottles, Lieutenant?
0: Why, sure, why not?
1: Look, will you sit down before your turkey gets cold?
5: In the Army, a mess sergeant should talk like that.
2: Hey, not out of the bottle, Lester.
1: No, no, no, no, I want some wine.
0: Well, sit down and drink like people, you lug.
3: Yeah, she is a swell, Lieutenant.
0: Ooh, ought to be.
4: What kind is it, sir?
0: It's called, Lacrima Christi, Morgan.
4: Cheers, guys.
0: Yeah. Well, I would eat some bread.
2: Yeah, here. Here, Lieutenant, right here.
0: Thanks.
2: Here's a Christ, huh?
0: Right.
1: You know, I drunk some of that once in Italy. Pour me some more, will you?
4: I think we should drink a toast, Lieutenant.
3: I do, too. No, don't start that again. Let's eat.
2: Shut up.
3: I need some gravy, Sergeant.
1: Well, there's plenty of it.
2: Yeah.
3: The only toast I want to drink is when I climb off that ship in New York.
0: That's one we'll all drink. In fact, I'll drink it right now. Remember from last Christmas, Lance?
3: Yeah.
4: That's what I was thinking about. About a toast.
0: Yes, I think you're right, Morgan. McAdams.
6: Big Gil Corcoran. And Nick Peterson.
0: Francis Walker.
3: That kid's name?
0: Paskey.
2: Yeah, Paskey.
4: My brother.
0: I think we better stand up for that, Joe.
2: Yeah.
3: Yes.
6: You say the toast, Lieutenant.
0: Okay. No. No, we'll just drink to it. All of them.
4: Amen.
3: I want some more toast, sir.
1: Yeah, come on.
0: Oh, say, I haven't eaten like this since I was...
2: Hey, I sure remember my last Christmas back home.
0: You mean at Swamp Davis, Chris?
2: Nah, home. Hollywood.
0: What?
3: You been there?
2: Yeah, hey, we had a show that day. How long? Coast to coast.
3: Say, what'd you do on the radio, Griff, see?
2: No, I was an announcer.
0: You don't sound much like an announcer. Mm. Hey, how about another drumstick, Si?
1: Sure. Reach your plate.
0: Yeah, thanks.
2: You want to hear me, us?
7: No.
2: Good evening, friends of the radio music world. Tonight, we are again privileged to present the Army Air Force's Symphony Orchestra under the direction of Major Eddie Dunster, direct from the Flying Training Command Auditorium in Santa Ana, California. Our program this evening includes Si mes vers avaient des ailes by Ronaldo Hahn, La Création du Monde by Darius Milhaud, selections from Gebirge aus Edelmann by Richard Strauss, and to conclude, the inimitable folk song of our Russian allies, Krasny Sarafat.
0: Did you hear what I heard?
4: Well,
0: did that come out of that?
1: Hey, what?

0: Like that, Griff.
1: I popped a crooner in the eye. He was a master sergeant, so they shipped me. Is there any more wine?
2: After that, Griff, you made a whole bottle of yourself.
1: Yeah, don't get me looked at.
2: Thanks, Chelsea.
3: You know, my last Christmas in Peoria.
1: Oh, here we are.
4: Yeah, hey, the best Christmas I remember was down at Bliss. One year I was in big troop with the 7th Cavalry.
3: Oh, yeah?
4: Yeah. There was a Mexican cavalry outfit just across the river at Juarez. Now, they come over to play polo, see, and brought a bunch of their enlisted men along. And every single one of them lads had a quart of tequila in his saddlebags.
1: Oh, brother.
4: Did you ever drink tequila, Lieutenant?
5: Once.
4: There was a Mexican sergeant, I can remember his name, Sorrento Pablo Francisco Rafael Del Rey Jimenez Junior. I mean, Junior. He taught me how to say Merry Christmas in Mexican.
3: No kidding. Yeah,
1: what is it?
4: Felices Navidades.
5: And what's all that? Where were you, Morgan?
6: Last Christmas?
5: Yeah.
6: You know where I was, Lieutenant. Before I got in the Army, my last Christmas in the States was in jail.
5: Jail?
6: In jail. Never told you guys that.
4: Oh, lots of people been in jail.
5: Sure.
4: Slide the bottle over this way, Griff.
1: Yeah, wait a second.
5: What was yours for, Griff?
2: Never mind, Lester.
6: Oh, I don't mind, Lieutenant. It wasn't the first time. Thanks. A little more turkey, I guess.
4: Coming right up, baby.
6: Well, I was a bum.
1: A hobo?
6: Strictly a hobo. I never had it so good as in the Army.
2: You sure didn't like the Army so well when I first joined the outfit, Morgan.
6: Yeah, I know. I got to be kind of different when my brother joined the outfit. I never knew the kid very well before. Listen. I'm going to stay in. Where was you, Lieutenant?
2: When? Oh, you mean my last Christmas home?
1: Yeah, where was you?
2: Well, believe it or not, I was in high school.
1: Oh, you're
4: no, you're
2: no, I'm not. Last year, I was supposed to graduate in 1941. When my class graduated, I was a tech sergeant at Camp Forest, Tennessee.
1: Oh, what do you know?
5: Where was your Christmas?
2: In a hospital with a broken leg.
1: Yeah?
2: Played too much football.
1: Oh.
4: Hey. Did you ever know a lieutenant colonel at Forest named, Smith?
1: There was a million lieutenant colonels named Smith.
2: Fellow looked like Eisenhower? Was a major then?
4: That is the guy.
2: Yeah.
4: When what? The Krauts was going to assassinate Ike a couple of 3 months ago.
1: Uh-huh. Yeah,
2: I remember.
4: This here Colonel Smith... He personified Eisenhower.
6: Impersonated him.
4: Yeah, played like he was him.
6: Well,
4: he was a friend of mine.
3: No kids, well, two companies in Peoria down at Forest, Lieutenant, out of the 130th Infantry.
6: Where are you last Christmas out of the Army, Schulze?
3: Jenny and I got married Christmas Eve.
5: Jenny?
3: Her name's Celestine.
1: Oh.
3: I was called her Denny.
2: Oh, I didn't know you were married,
3: Sean. Oh, sure, Lieutenant. December 24th, 1941. Hey, did I ever show you a picture?
2: No, you got it with you?
3: Sure.
1: Let me see that after you, Lieutenant.
2: Hey, she's a pretty girl.
1: Is she blonde?
3: Red hair, sir.
4: Hey, let me see that.
2: Take a look.
4: Let me see.
2: You want to get a load?
4: Let me come to you. Wait a minute.
3: You remember where I came from?
4: Looks like my youngest sister.
5: Yeah. Hey, say, Chris.
3: Oh,
5: here you are, kid.
3: Thanks.
5: Where was you Christmas?
6: I know.
4: You see the picture, Mom?
6: No.
4: Take a look.
6: Pretty.
4: That's so.
5: Well, where was you, Chris?
1: Hollywood canteen. Oh, boy.
5: Gee,
4: well, I was never there. Was there movie stars?
1: Up to here.
4: Betty Grable?
1: Yeah.
4: In Peoria, Lana Turner?
1: I don't remember, Lester.
5: Can't hear me. Don't remember Lana Turner.
3: Hey, sorry. Slice me off another slab of white meat.
4: Sure, we'll have to that. Again. Oh, bro. Right,
1: let me have a little reading.
4: Who shot at the door?
2: I didn't see anybody, son.
5: Probably one of them hungry Joes from the first platoon. Looking for a second dinner.
4: Well, nuts to it. Look, anybody else want some turkey?
0: Pie.
4: Well, Sonny, my mom wrote to me, and she asked me what I wanted for Christmas. So I tells her.
6: Junior.
4: All right. I'm kidding. When I wrote her, I wanted one of her mince pies.
0: Oh, why not?
2: Now, don't tell me your mother sent you a mince pie. That can't be done.
4: What do you mean it can't be done?
5: Well, if I put them guys back in comms, they ain't steal it. They steal your right.
6: Oh, come on, Sarge. Is the Army putting out GI mince pies now?
4: Now, look, Mac. This is no GI pie.
0: What is it, Sergeant?
4: Well, sir, my mom, she sent me a thingamajig full of homemade mincemeat.
0: Yeah?
4: Wraps it up so as it looked like a section of stovepipe. Mm. That's so it won't run out.
0: Yeah.
4: And by Jiminy, it got here.
0: That's great.
4: Every step of the way from Massillon, Ohio.
2: Sergeant Plattner.
4: Yes?
2: If you're kidding us, I'll personally turn you over to the toughest MP out there.
4: I ain't kidding.
2: But on the other hand,
4: yeah,
2: if you're not, I'll see that you get a bronze star with three oak leaf clusters if I have to whittle it out of the back end of the colonel's jeep.
4: Well, you can get out your pocket knife now, Lieutenant, because it's sitting on top of the stove here right now.
0: Hey, look at that.
4: Me and Atlas was handed last. It used to be a baker, remember?
0: Yeah.
4: Well, we made it this morning.
2: Hey, Morgan, what are you looking at?
6: There's somebody at the door.
2: Go see who it is, will you?
6: Yes,
2: sir. There's somebody opening another bottle. Come on.
0: Yeah, I got it here. I got it.
2: Pour me a little of that. Will you, kid?
0: What a dinner, huh?
2: Oh, Sergeant, really? You've done yourself proud on this dinner.
4: Well, why don't you eat some of it then, sir?
2: Well, I'm doing all right.
4: You only have two drumsticks.
0: That's right, Lieutenant.
4: Oh, and give him some, somebody.
0: Come right up.
6: I thought I saw somebody there, but there wasn't.
5: I want some more gravy.
0: Well, wait a second.
2: I started to tell you about the Christmas I got married in Peoria.
0: Oh, yeah. Hey, there is somebody at the door.
2: Huh?
0: Don't look like a GI.
2: I'll see who it is. You fellas sit still.
0: Okay.
2: You there. What's Martin see here? Come here. What's
7: Wallace
2: here?
7: What's Eisenstein? I'm sorry, sir.
2: Oh, speak English, huh?
7: Yes, sir.
2: What do you want?
7: Nothing, sir. I was just looking around at the destruction.
2: Yeah. Your home here?
7: No, sir.
2: Well, have you got relatives here?
7: No. No, I have no relatives here.
2: Friends?
7: Few enough friends, I'm afraid, sir.
2: Well, are you hungry?
7: I don't think so.
2: Well, look, then, you better not hang around. The MPs are tough babies. You got an identity card?
7: No.
2: What are you, a DP?
7: DP?
2: Yeah, displaced person.
7: Yes. Yes, I suppose you might say I am a displaced person.
2: Oh. Well, look, wait just a minute, will you? Hey, you men! Men! You got any objections if I bring this fellow in for a slice of turkey and a drink of wine?
8: No, come on in,
2: fella. Okay. You see, even though I am an officer, I'm the guest of these boys. Well, you know, I have to ask them.
7: You are young for an officer.
2: Yeah, wars don't seem to care how old you are. Come on in.
7: Thank you. I am a little tired.
2: Cold, too, huh?
7: Yes. It is very
0: cold. Of course not, Lieutenant. Sit down. Sit right down there.
6: Hey, pour him some wine, Schultz.
3: Merry Christmas, mister.
0: Yeah, Merry Christmas, sir.
5: Yeah, Merry Christmas if possible, mister.
6: Yeah, Merry Christmas.
3: Yeah, Merry Christmas, sir.
7: Thank you. Thank you.
0: He's got a fight.
7: It is good to sit down with friendly people.
2: Well, you're among friends for a while, mister, so have fun while you can.
7: Yeah, that's right.
2: So, how about some turkey for our friend?
4: Yes, sir. What'll it be? Lighter, dark, sir?
3: Oh, give him some of
7: both. Just a little, if you please.
4: Hey, give him some turnips.
0: All right, shut up, me.
7: You must not be so generous.
4: It's all right. There's plenty for everybody.
8: Well, who else wants some more?
6: Not me.
1: A little more for me, Sarge. Never thought I could do it.
3: And open up some more wine, will you? Our friend here is cold.
7: I'm not so cold now, thank you.
3: Well, let's drink up. Pass the potatoes over here, will you, Morgan?
7: Yes, you can. Here you are, mister.
5: Is your home near here, mister?
7: No. My home was a long way from here.
5: Oh, you ain't a Kraut then, huh?
7: Kraut?
3: Germany means.
7: No. I am not a German.
5: Well, your foot's awful familiar. Haven't I seen you around here sometime?
7: I don't know.
5: Have you been around here?
7: Occasionally.
0: He's a naughty guy.
7: Yes.
4: Will you shut up, Lester, and leave the man eat?
5: Excuse me.
1: Oh. I'm awful full.
6: It's the best Christmas I had since I left home. A long time ago.
1: Yeah, me too. Me too.
0: You're right, boys.
1: Oh, man.
7: Could be the presence of a guest contributes to your feeling of well-being.
1: Yeah, that's right.
3: I think that's right.
4: Yeah, sure. Well, you know what it says in the Bible.
3: Do you?
1: Wait, don't rush me now.
4: It's more blessed or something to give than to receive.
3: He's right.
4: Will you have some more, mister?
7: Thank you.
0: Attaboy. I seen that guy somewhere.
1: I think I seen him, too.
0: No.
1: I can't swear.
0: How do you know what he wants?
1: Leave me alone.
0: Let me testify.
7: Two men have been together for a long time in this war?
4: Oh, yes, sir.
0: Hey, mister.
4: We're all that's left of the original outfit.
7: Right.
4: We all started out together in the States, and we said that we'd eat dinner in Berlin.
1: There was a lot more of us then, partner.
4: Yeah, a lot more. A lot of good guys, Griff.
1: I'll say.
4: Well, here we are in Berlin, and we are having dinner, ain't we?
1: Yes, we sure are.
7: It almost seems as if you were all spared for something more than merely fighting a war.
0: You see, asking questions.
4: I don't get it, mister.
6: Fighting this war has done something for us, I guess. I wouldn't do it again for a lot of money.
1: No.
7: What has it done for you, then?
6: Oh, I don't know. I guess you get to feel different about people after you've been through what we have.
7: Yes, I can understand that.
4: Yeah, I bet you can. I bet you've been through a lot, too, huh?
7: Yes.
5: Was you a soldier?
0: Lester.
7: No.
1: Oh.
5: Yes, sir.
1: Come on, Doc.
3: What's everybody so quiet about? A minute ago, we were all hollering and yelling and carrying on here.
4: Everybody's full.
1: No.
3: But isn't that, Flattner? Just kind of feels like Christmas.
6: That's right, Jules.
3: Like I remember on Christmas when we used to go to church in Peoria.
6: No, like Christmas afternoon. I remember
4: everybody feeling good. Kind of like it, everybody.
1: Yeah, that's right.
6: Peace on earth.
7: Yes, and goodwill to men.
3: Church this morning. Hey, I went to church.
4: You can.
5: Yes, sir. I get up early and I went out and I ran right into the chaplain. What could I do?
6: I thought
3: sort of wish I'd gone.
5: You even sung Christmas carols.
1: Huh?

0: Mister, that's an awful-looking scar you got on your hand, huh?
1: Yes. It was very painful once.
0: Hey, let me see.
2: Hey, it sure is.
0: Them Krauts do that to you?
1: No.
0: You know, you speak awful good English.
1: I speak several languages.
0: Lester, will you let the man alone?
3: Lieutenant, I want to know who he is and what he's doing here. I know I've seen him someplace.
1: Yes, I think you have seen me somewhere.
0: Yeah, but where? Oh, where?
4: I know where I've seen him before.
1: Do you?
4: In the hospital. And I had the broken leg. Christmas.
2: I know where I saw you.
1: Yes. I remember.
2: In the snow. Back of Deakers. And I was kneeling beside my brother the night he was killed.
5: We were on the transport when we were on the way over here.
2: It was in the mission. Carmel.
1: Yes. I saw you there.
0: Once when I was walking guard at the tomb of the unknown soldier at Arlington. At night...
1: I was there.
0: You in church this morning?
1: I saw you there.
0: Well, then who are you? I don't know. Wait a minute. Now, don't go yet. Wait and have another drink of wine.
1: Yes, I will drink a cup of wine with you, and then I must go.
0: Well, let me open a new bottle here.
2: Yes, wait a minute.
0: Here we go.
1: Thank you. Oh. Goodbye, my friend.
0: Oh, hey, wait. Stay with us. Yes. Please stay with us.
1: No. I must go.
0: But listen, why? Why do you have to go?
2: Lester.
0: What?
2: Lester. The whole world's waiting for him.

0: title of today's story is Berlin, 1945. Quiet Please broadcast of last Christmas, repeated today by request. The displaced person, Ernest Chappell.
1: And the others in the cast were Ed Latimer, Frank Thomas, Melville Ruick, James Mox, James Goss, and Warren Stevens. Music for Quiet Please is played by Albert Berman. Now for a word about next week. My good friend and our writer-director, Willis Cooper.
2: 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Next week I have a story for you which I call The Time of the Big Snow. 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

0: Stevens. Music for Quiet Please is played by Albert Berman. 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My good friend and our writer-director, Willis Cooper.
1: Thank you for listening to Quiet Please. Next week I have a story for you which I call The Time of the Big Snow. Will you listen?
0: And so, until next week at this same time, I am quietly yours,

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1: This is The Mysterious Traveler, inviting you to join me on another journey into the realm of the strange and the terrifying. I hope you will enjoy the trip, that it will thrill you a little and chill you a little. So settle back, get a good grip on your nerves, and be comfortable, if you can, as you hear the story I call They Struck It Rich. Our story tonight begins behind the high gray walls of a state penitentiary. It is early Monday morning, and Dr. Richard Wirth has just taken up his duties as a newly appointed staff psychiatrist at the prison. As he sits in his office studying the medical records that have been turned over to him, there's a knock on his door.
2: Come in.
3: Sorry to bother you, Doctor, but they just brought a prisoner from the warden's office for you to examine. Case of hysteria.
2: Hysteria?
3: That's what they said.
2: Very well, Cook. Show him in.
3: Okay, in here, fella.
4: That's a hot one, really a hot one. Me, Frankie Williams, I'm top at last. I'm a big shot.
3: Here's his medical record, Doc.
2: Well, thanks, Cook. That'll be all.
3: Yes, sir.
2: All right, sit down, Williams. Williams, sit down. That's better. Here, drink this. Drink this. Now, let me see. Frank Williams, age 34. Uh-huh. How do you feel now, Williams?
5: I'm okay now, Doc. I guess the news was too much for me. Everything's going to be all right now. You know what I mean. You take care of me, Doc, and I'll take care of you.
2: I see. Williams, tell me about yourself.
5: What do you want to know?
2: Well, anything you feel like talking about. Tell me about your childhood. How you happened to be in prison.
5: Well, when I was 14, I was sent to reform school for knifing a guy. When I was 18, I got a 4 to 6 year stretch for a stick-up.
2: Mm-hmm. Why are you in prison now?
5: You mean you don't know?
2: I'm afraid not.
5: Doc,

0: 6 years ago, my picture was in every paper in the country. I was famous.
1: Well, 6 years ago, I was in a Japanese prisoner of war camp, so I'm not familiar with your exploits. Why don't you tell me about it?
0: Sure, Doc. It all began back in 41, about a month before Pearl Harbor. I'd just gotten out of the big house on parole, and I managed to land a job as a sandhog on a tunnel that was building under the East River between Brooklyn and Manhattan. Well, one day I'm knocking off of work when I hear my name being called back.
2: Hey, Frank. Frank Williams.
3: What's the matter? Don't you recognize an old pal?
0: Marty! Marty Davis, how are you, pal?
3: Swell.
0: Hey.
3: When'd you get out, kid?
0: 2 weeks ago.
3: Parole, huh?
0: Yeah. You working on this tunnel, too?
3: Yeah, 6 months now.
0: Huh?
3: Frank, you're just the boy I'm looking for.
0: What's up?
3: Ever since I got out, I've been working on a little idea of mine. It'll take 2 guys, and the haul will be at least $100,000.
0: Oh, nothing doing, Marty. What do you think I took this job for? I'm a 3-time loser. One more rap and they'll send me up for life.
3: Look, kid, ain't I in the same boat? I'm a 3-time loser, too.
0: And you ought to have more sense. From now on, I'm going straight. I'm not going to risk getting a license.
3: But, Frank, this idea of mine, it ain't any cheap stick-up. It's something big. And there's enough dough in it so that we can retire for the rest of our lives.
0: Nothing doing.
3: Ain't you even interested?
0: No.
3: They sure got you scared of that life sentence, ain't they?
0: Yeah. So long, Marty. See you around. I left Marty standing there, Doc, and walked away. There's one thing you got to say for Marty. He don't discourage easy. Day after day, he'd be waiting for me when I knocked off work. We'd have a few drinks together, and then Marty would go to work on me, trying to suck me into this big job he kept hinting about. Got so I took to avoiding him. And one night, while I was in a bar on the east side, Marty comes in and sees me sitting alone at a table. He pulls up a chair and sits down.
3: Hello, kid. Did you hear the news?
0: What news?
3: Now that this country's in the war, they're going to stop working on the tunnel. You and me are going to be out of work in a couple of days.
0: It's okay with me. I was getting sick of that job anyway.
3: What are you going to do now?
0: I don't know.
3: Why don't you play it smart? Throw in with me. I tell you, kid, this job I got lined up can't miss.
0: That's what you keep saying.
3: Frank, I feel so sure that if you knew what the job was, you'd go in with me. So I'm going to tell you about it.
0: I ain't asking you to.
3: I'll take a chance. While we was in stir, you remember me telling you about where I grew up?
0: Yeah, on the East River up around 106th Street.
3: Yeah, at Hellgate. I also told you about the way I was a sewerage pipe inspector for the city when I was a kid.
0: Yeah, I remember.
3: Frank, not many people know what the island of Manhattan is like underground. It's more than just a couple of subways. Why, underneath the streets are big gas mains, water pipes, electric lines, phone cables and tunnels. And sewerage pipes big enough to drive a car through.
0: What are you getting at?
3: Kid, there's hardly a square foot underground this island that ain't honeycombed with pipes and sewers. And when it comes to sewerage systems up in my old neighborhood, I'm what you might call an expert.
0: Okay, so what?
3: Come on over to my room. I want to show you something.
0: Yeah, what?
3: You'll see. Come on. Let's go. Give me a hand unrolling this map, will you? It's pretty big.
0: Okay.
3: There. You recognize it?
0: Well, this is the East River, ain't it? And this is a section of Manhattan from 86th Street up to 125th Street.
3: That's right.
0: What are all these red, yellow, green, and blue lines on it?
3: The red lines are electric cables. Yellow lines are gas mains.
0: Huh?
3: The green are water pipes, and the blue are phone cables. And the black lines are sewerage pipes. This is an official city map that I lifted.
0: Yeah. You were sure right when you said this island is honeycomb.
3: Yeah. You see this place I got my finger on?
0: Yeah. 106th Street in East River.
3: That's right. But what this map doesn't show is that this is where the Hellgate Bank and Trust Company is.
0: Hellgate Bank?
3: Yeah.
0: Oh. Now I'm beginning to get your idea.
3: Look at this black line that runs into the East River. That's a big 10-foot sewerage pipe. And it runs past the bank, only 60 feet away.
0: Uh-huh.
3: You and me, we ought to be able to dig a tunnel from the sewer to under the vault of the bank in 10 nights.
0: Oh, there's one thing you're forgetting.
3: What's that?
0: This island is all sandstone. How are we going to tunnel through stone? That calls for drills.
3: Kid, the island of Manhattan may be all sandstone, but at this point, where the bank is, it's all dirt.
0: Dirt?
3: Yeah. You see, the riverbed has been shifting these past hundreds of years. And during all that time, mud's been accumulating along this stretch at 106th Street. Today, all that mud is part of the island, with buildings on it. And one of the buildings on it is the Hellgate Bank.
0: Yeah, I sure got to hand it to you, Marty. You got all the answers.
3: I spent enough time casing this job to make me an expert.
0: Wouldn't be too tough to tunnel through 60 foot of dirt.
3: Of course it wouldn't. And think of what the jackpot would be, kid. I'll guarantee you there'll be at least 100 grand in the vault. What do you say?
0: 100 G's. And a two-way split. Okay, Marty. You can count me in. A few days later, Marty and me moved into a basement cold water flat a block away from the bank. Every night for a week, we kept bringing to the flat things we would need for the job. A two-man rubber raft, shovels, pickaxes, flashlights, tape measures, small boards for shoring up the tunnel. No college engineer ever cased a job better. A couple of weeks later, Marty and me figured we was ready. We waited until a dark night, then we took the rubber raft, shovel, and a pickaxe, and left the flat. We went to the rear of the old tenement house where there was a manhole that led down into the sewerage pipe. We eased the manhole cover off, and Marty started down the ladder. I handed him the stuff, and then I followed, after pulling the cover back on the manhole. 15 foot down, Marty was standing on a small ledge. The water swirled past a little below the ledge.
3: Frank, hold the raft while I fill it with air.
0: Okay, Marty.
3: Now, where'd I put that tube? Ah, here it is. It shouldn't take more than a minute to fill it up.
0: Hey, is there any danger of gas down here, Marty?
3: Not in winter.
0: Boy, that water's sure running fast.
3: Yeah. We'll have to be careful or we're liable to be swept out to the river. Okay, Frank, she's all filled up. Now drop the raft into the water and hold on to it.
0: Right.
3: Just wait until I tie the end of this rope to the ladder. Now get in, kid.
0: Yeah.
3: That's it. Now hold the raft steady while I get in.
0: Easy does it, buddy.
3: Now, I'll play this rope out nice and slow, and we'll float down to the right spot. Here's the first knot on the rope, and that's 50 feet. 100. 150. 200. This is it, kid. Right here.
0: Okay, Marty. Now try to hold the raft as steady as you can while I break into the wall with this pickaxe. This is gonna be a tough job.
3: Yeah. I feel as though my arms are being pulled off trying to hold this raft steady in this current. I only hope that this rope I'm hanging on to don't give.
0: We shoot out to the river. If it's it.
3: Are you coming?
0: I'm getting there. That night, we broke through the concrete wall and reached dirt. The second night, we tunneled through 5 feet, slanting it upwards so that if the water in the sewer rose, our tunnel wouldn't be flooded. The third night, we dug another 6 feet, shoring up every other foot so there wouldn't be any cave-in. Night after night, we worked. And soon the tunnel was slanting down sharply so as to end up under the floor of the vault. While one of us dug, the other would get rid of the dirt. On a Wednesday night, exactly 2 weeks from the time we'd started, we figured we were under the vault of the bank. Marty and me rested up a couple of days. Then on Saturday afternoon, we went over our plans for the last time.
3: Well, this is it, Frank. Tonight's the payoff. At about 9 o'clock, we'll leave.
0: Yeah, it shouldn't take us more than an hour to burn through the floor of the vault. You know what those old bank vaults are like. The sides and top are a couple of feet thick, but the floors are always thin.
3: Sure. We won't have much trouble. We should have the vault cleaned out by midnight. We'll spend the rest of the night getting rid of the equipment.
0: The river, huh?
3: Yeah. Then we'll go over this flat with a fine-tooth comb. Make sure we ain't leaving anything behind. And we'll wipe down the whole place so the cops won't find any prints.
0: By tomorrow morning, we should be ready to travel.
3: That's right. When the bank opens Monday morning, we'll be in the hideout upstate. A few months there, the heat will be off. And then you and me, kid, are gonna have ourselves a time.
0: We sure are, Marty.
3: Okay. We'd better try to grab a couple hours shut-eye. We got a tough night ahead of us.
0: I hit the sack and tried to get some shut-eye, but I was too keyed up to fall asleep. The hours dragged by, and soon it got dark. At 9 o'clock, we left the flat. few minutes later, we were going down the ladder into the sewer. We filled the raft with air, loaded our equipment on it, then floated down the sewer to the tunnel we built. Each of us grabbed a suitcase and started snaking our way through the tunnel. First, there was a gradual climb of 15 feet. Then the tunnel sloped sharply for 50 feet, with us ending up under the vault. Marty got out the tools and scraped away the last foot of dirt, exposing the floor of the vault. Then I got to work with the acetylene torch. It was tough working in a 3x4 hole. A half hour passed, and I was still burning my way through.
3: How's it coming, Frank?
0: Won't be long now, Marty.
3: Yeah, it's sure foul in here.
0: Yeah, it's hard to breathe. I think that does it. Hand me the pickaxe, Marty.
3: Here you are, kid.
0: Just a couple of taps and this piece of floor should give. Here it comes. Help me ease it down.
4: It's a pleasure.
0: There.
4: Okay, kid. Up you go. You got your flash?
0: Yeah, I got it. Hey, Marty. I'm in the vault. It came up dead center. You sure had it figured out to the inch.
4: Not bad for a guy who never finished the fifth grade. Come on, kid. Let's take a look at the cash drawer.
0: Yeah. Hey, Marty. Look at it. The whole drawer is full of bundles of bills. There must be 100 G's here.
3: That's only part of it. Now remember, no new bills and nothing smaller than 20.
0: Okay, Marty. I'll get the suitcases.
3: Well, kid, that does it. 120 G's. We couldn't cram another bill into these suitcases if we tried.
0: Gee, Marty. Look at all this dough we're leaving behind.
3: Yeah, I know how you feel. But this is as much as we can carry. Come on, Frank. Grab one of the suitcases and half the equipment.
0: Okay, Marty.
3: We're going to have a tough time hauling all this stuff back through the tunnel. You all set?
0: Yeah.
3: I'll lead the way. Make sure nothing's left behind.
0: Don't worry, I'll double check.
3: Okay, Frank. Come on.
0: I'm coming.
3: The best way is to push the suitcase ahead of you.
0: Yeah.
3: With the equipment piled on top of it.
0: Yeah, that's what I'm doing.
3: You okay, Frank?
0: Yeah, I'm right behind you.
3: That's funny. I feel as though I'm slowly sinking.
0: Yeah. Marty, the floor's caving in. We're falling. We're falling! Marty. Marty, where are you?
4: I'm over here. You okay?
0: Yeah, I think so. What about you?
4: I just had the wind knocked out of me.
0: Sure is dark. What happened?
4: The floor of our tunnel caved in.
0: Yeah. I wonder where we are.
3: You got your flashlight?
0: No, I dropped it when I fell.
3: Yeah, so did I. Feel around, Frank. Should be near you.
0: Okay, Marty. This would happen to us just when we hit the jackpot.
3: Yeah. What lousy luck. You find it yet?
0: No, the ground here is just mud. Soft mud and puddles of water.
3: Frank, I found my flash.
0: Is it awake?
3: Wait a minute. Yeah. Now let's have a look at this place.
0: It's a small cave.
3: Yeah, you're right. Wait till I shine the beam on the ceiling.
0: Marty, look. There's the hole in the ceiling where we fell through.
3: Yeah, that was a 30-foot fall. If we hadn't landed on mud, we'd really been banged up.
0: Without a ladder, we'll never be able to reach that opening in the ceiling.
3: Yeah, I know. Now, let's see what the rest of this place looks like. Ain't very big, is it?
0: There's nothing but mud walls. Marty, we're trapped.
3: Take it easy, kid. It ain't that bad. We still got our tools, the torch, and most important of all, the dough.
0: A lot of good that'll do us if we don't get out of here.
3: We'll get out. Give me that pickaxe.
0: What are you going to do?
3: I want to see what this wall is like. This is the river end, all right. Nothing but mud. Now, this is what we're going to do, Frank. We'll dig in about 5 feet or so, and then we'll start tunneling our way up.
0: 60 feet? That'll take us a week.
3: Well, I'm hoping we'll run into a shaft or something. It's our only chance, kid.
0: Yeah, I guess you're right.
3: Now, hold the flash for me. That's it. Now, shine it against the wall while I start digging.

0: I guess you dug about 3 feet, Marty.
1: Yeah, just about.
0: Want me to take over?
1: I ain't tired yet. I struck wood. Heavy wood.
0: What do you think it is?
1: I don't know. Maybe it's the wall of an old cellar.
0: A cellar? This deep?
1: Could be. Hold the flash closer while I scrape away the mud from the wood. Look, it's solid wall of heavy timber. It must be at least 100 years old. See how rotten that wood is? Sounds hollow. I'll bet it's a cellar.
0: You think it might lead up to some old building?
1: Could be. Get the torch, Frank. Let's burn our way through.
0: Okay, Marty.
1: The field's about 8 or 9 inches thick.
0: Well, here's a torch, but it ain't going to last long, Marty. It's almost all used up.
1: Yeah, I figured as much. Well, go ahead, kid. See what you can do.
0: Yeah, just about got it, Marty.
1: Good.
0: Oh, there goes the torch. Yeah, we'll have to break in the rest of the way.
1: Yeah, hold the flash, kid, while I use the pickaxe. That's it. A couple more and it should give. Yeah. We got an opening. Give me the flash, Frank.
0: Yeah. What do you see, Marty?
1: Looks like a room of some sort. The floor is about 3 feet down, covered with mud. I'm going to climb in. Come on in, Frank.
0: I'm coming. Hold the flash this way.
1: The air in here is sure musty. I'll shoot the beam around so we can see what this place looks like. What's the matter with you?
0: Marty, didn't you see it? Over in the corner. Something white. It looked like a skeleton.
1: A skeleton? Yeah, you're right. Let's take a look at it.
0: Marty, I want to get out of here. I don't like this.
1: Get hold of yourself, will you? Look at this. A sword.
0: A sword?
1: Yeah, and an old one, too. And the skeleton, it has the remains of a uniform on it. Frank, this ain't no cellar. We're on a ship.
0: A ship?
1: Yeah. This is a cabin we're in.
0: But what would a ship be doing here?
1: Back in the old times, the East River at this point was dangerous to sailing ships. That's how it became known as Hellgate. So many ships used to sink at this part of the river.
0: And this is one of the ships that sank in Hellgate?
1: Yeah. It probably sank over 100 years ago. And the tide swept it along the bottom of the river to this bank. As the years passed, the wreck became covered with mud. The riverbed changed, leaving it behind.
0: You mean this wreck is buried under the East River shore?
1: Yeah, that's what I figure. There ought to be a door somewhere in this cabin leading to a passageway. You see it?
0: No. But then the walls are so covered with mud, it's hard to tell.
1: Yeah. Wait a minute. There may be a door here. Hand me the pickaxe.
0: Here you are.
1: It's a door, all right. And here's the handle.
0: Is it a passageway, Marty?
1: No. No, it's a small room. Look, there's a half a dozen chests in here.
0: Chests? Yeah. They have locks on them, too.
1: Wait till I break the lock on this one. That does it. The lid seems stuck. Help me lift it.
0: Okay. Now lift. Hey, look. It's full of copper coins.
1: Frank, these ain't copper coins.
0: Huh?
1: Look, scratch one. These coins are gold.
0: Gold?
1: Frank, this is a treasure ship. A treasure ship, do you hear? Well, there's 10 times as much dough here as there was in the bank. We're rich, kid. We're rich.
0: How much do you think there is in here?
1: I don't know. But there must be millions. Think of it. And it's all ours.
0: How are we going to get it out of here? How are we going to get out of here, Marty?
1: Yeah. That's right. This wreck is probably buried 60 feet under the East River bank.
0: Yeah.
1: We'll have to go back to the cave and find another spot where we can start digging our way out.
0: But what about all this gold?
1: Don't worry, kid. We'll be back for it. But first, we got to get out ourselves. Come on. Let's go back to the cave.
0: Yeah. The air is sure better in the cave.
1: Yeah. Now, let's try one of these other walls. You start digging, Frank.
0: Okay, Marty, you just... The beam is flickering.
1: Yeah, the batteries are shot. There it goes.
0: Marty... We can't dig our way out in the dark.
1: Now, don't you think I know it? Looks like the game is over, kid. Huh? There's as well sit down and take it easy.
2: But we just can't stay here in the dark.
1: You got any better ideas?
2: No. Guess not. What's going to happen to us, Marty?
1: Come Monday morning, the cops will be swarming all over the bank. They'll find the tunnel we dug under the vault. Then they'll find us. Probably some fat sergeant will fall through the tunnel and land in our laps.
2: And the 120 G's and all the gold we found?
1: Well, the bank will get back the 120 G's, and as for the gold we found, your guess is as good as mine.
2: That's a hot one. We hit the jackpot twice in one night to the tune of millions, and we end up behind the eight ball. This is really a hot one. All that has to happen now is for that fat sergeant to fall through the tunnel and land in our lap.

0: And you know that? That's just what happened. A bank cop fell through the floor of the tunnel and landed right on our laps.
1: Isn't it hard? Williams, get hold of yourself. Get hold of yourself.
0: I'm okay, Doc. I'm
1: all
0: okay.
1: Right. What happened after the police found you in the cave?
0: Well, Marty and me led the cops to the wreck. You should have seen their faces, Doc, when they saw the gold.
1: And the wreck you discovered, what ship was it?
0: Well, you mean you didn't read about it in the papers, Doc, back in January of 42? Oh, it was in all the headlines.
1: I told you that at the time I was in a Japanese prisoner of war camp.
0: Oh. Well, Doc, that wreck that Marty and me found buried in the mud was the British treasure ship Hussar, which sank in the East River at Hellgate on September 13, 1780.
1: British treasure ship, huh? How much gold was it carrying?
0: £1 million in gold, Doc. That's over $4 million.
1: $4 million?
0: Yeah. The gold was sent over here to pay off the British soldiers who was fighting the Americans during the Revolution.
1: I see.
0: Marty and me heard all about it while we was waiting to go on trial for robbing the Hellgate Bank.
1: Ah. I see by your record here you were found guilty and received a life sentence.
0: Yeah, me and Marty both. The Hellgate Bank robbery made us four-time losers. Been 6 years, Doc, since we found the wreck. 6 years.
1: Tell me, who got the $4 million in gold that you found?
0: Ain't you heard, Doc?
1: Heard what?
0: Well, I just come from the warden's office. The warden, he tells me that after 5 years of legal scrapping by my mouthpiece, Marty and me are gonna get $2 million of that gold. Think of it, Doc. $1 million apiece.
1: $1 million?
0: Yeah. Ain't that a hot one, Doc? The court gives me $1 million. You know what that means? I'm a millionaire. The richest guy in this prison. Only, Doc, how am I going to spend it?

0: This is the mysterious traveler again. Did you enjoy our little trip? What happened to Frank Williams? Oh, the rich fellow is still serving his life sentence. All of his fellow prisoners have nicknamed him the millionaire. But the problem of spending the money is driving Frank crazy. However, he hasn't given up yet. Right now, he's figuring out how he can take it with him. Now, I recall another young man once who decided that money was the root of all evil, so he... Oh, you have to get off here. I'm sorry. I'm sure we'll meet again. I take this same train every week at this same time.
1: You've just heard The Mysterious Traveler, a series of dramas of the strange and terrifying. All characters in tonight's story were fictitious, and any resemblance to the names of actual persons was purely coincidental. In tonight's cast were Maurice Toplin, Joe DeSantis, and Frank Thomas. Original music by Paul Taubman. Mysterious Traveler is written, produced, and directed by Bob Arthur and David Cogan. Listen next week to a tale titled...
0: 7 Years to Wait.
1: Another strange and suspenseful tale of the mysterious traveler. This program has come to you from our New York studios. Another program of tense and dramatic action will follow in just a minute. Stay tuned to the station for Official Detective. Carl Caruso speaking. 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
7: I came across Mr. Kipling in the meadow by the church. If I've painted that spire once, he said, I've painted it a dozen times. He offered me an apple pie. An artist needs inspiration, he explained. Golden shortcrust pastry, delicious apple filling, and just the right amount of sugar sprinkled on top. But then, when it comes to the little details, Mr. Kipling does have an exceedingly good eye.
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0: Sunday, immediately after tea. My dearest Contessa, forgive the intrusion of this note blundering into your program of total unconsciousness on the Riviera for the next 3 months, but I must recount to you the most amusing piece of japery that occurred to me in the whole 3 days since you've been gone. I've been kidnapped. Don't you love it? For my money, of all things, if you can imagine, by two of the most bizarre little men you ever saw. It all started when that ghastly little piece about me appeared in the Sunday Sensationals for about the 1300th time in as many years. You know the one I mean, the one about how much money I inherited when I was 6, and along with that really repellent photograph that was taken about the same time. Apparently, that's the only photograph the newspapers have of me, and, well, it's been both a curse and a joy to me, what with all those long curls and the little velvet suit. Mother, as you well know, was hung up on the little Lord Fauntleroy a bit, and it was worth my life to leave the car going across town when I was a child. So when I was 8, I took matters into my own hands and got a haircut and a decent pair of knickers at a smart little shop on 3rd Avenue. Well, as you know, Mother's temper was the reason Father's business kept him in London so much, except every Christmas. So when she saw me looking recognizably like an 8-year-old boy, she threw my Noah's Ark the length of the living room, and her screams could be heard all the way to the River Club. Anyway, she never had my photograph taken again, which, of course, was a dividend I hadn't expected at the time I planned my rebellion. But there are always bound to be a couple of dolts around who think I'm still 6 years old and still playing Little Lord Fauntleroy. Well, two of them appeared Sunday last. And since I'd given Smathers the afternoon off, I threw caution to the winds and answered the door myself. Yes?
1: Is this the Hardy Renfrew Fleming residence?
0: Yes.
1: We're here to deliver this trunk.
0: Trunk?
2: Yeah, to the nursery.
0: To the nursery?
1: Yeah, it says here, deliver one Charles Rocking Horse to the nursery.
0: Oh, that would probably be for Mother, yes. Right this way, gentlemen.
2: Thanks.
0: She's always doing things like that.
2: Easy now.
0: She's in Norway for the lemming run.
2: Lemming run?
0: Oh, yes, she's a wild Viking, you know. Always goes to Norway this time of year to watch those mad little creatures in their final dash to the sea. She probably found an ethnic child's toy that she thought would be amusing. Through here, gentlemen.
2: All right. Easy now.
0: Yeah, you must forgive the appearance of the nursery. Mother's always kept it as something of a shrine. And then my really zaniest...

0: Mother's always kept it as something of a shrine. And then my really zaniest friend in all the world, the Countess Henri de Poupon, she's the former Elsie Pratt of Trenton, New Jersey, she got this really ridiculous idea of bronzing everything in sight, from a rather large pair of baby shoes to my pogo stick. And once she gets an idea like that, well, there's just no stopping her. So, yes, right through here, gentlemen. Yes, please, mind the bronze. We don't want to dent that, do we? Last time I did that, the Countess set up her forge right in the nursery, and the din from her anvil went on for days.
1: Easy now. Okay.
0: Yes. Splendid. Now, if one of you would be good enough to open the lid for me, I'm not really very good at mechanical things.
1: All right. Where's the kid?
0: What kid?
1: This little Hottie Fleming the Third kid.
0: I'm Hottie Fleming the Third.
1: You are.
2: You don't look nothing like your picture.
1: Let me see that picture again.
2: Yeah, you see, boss, he ain't got bangs near nothing like this kid.
1: You trying to tell me that you and this kid are the same person?
0: Well, I like to think I've matured since then, but that was the essential me in 1928. But actually, the article is crammed with words like roaring 20s, flapper mother, and things like that. I should think a child of 10 would realize that picture was not of today.
1: You got a big mouth.
0: True. Now, may I ask what we are all getting at, gentlemen?
1: I'm trying to think here.
0: Oh, well, in that case.
3: Well, what are we going to do now, boy?
1: Will you shut up?
3: Well, we can't fit him in a trunk. He's too big for that.
1: Yeah.
2: Not unless we cut him down first.
1: And we can't walk him out of the house. One of the neighbors might see us with him.
0: Might I be of any help?
1: Well, you shut up. This don't concern you.
3: I told you we should have hit that bank in New Jersey. Anybody can break a bank these days.
1: Oh, shut up. Now, look, Buster, we're not playing games.
0: Please, Hottie. Everyone in the world.
1: Look, Hottie or Hobby, whatever your name is, this is the real thing. We're here to kidnap you.
0: Well, you can't be serious.
1: Of course I'm serious. What's so funny?
0: Well, for one thing, nobody kidnaps anymore. I mean, it's so left shoe.
2: So left shoe?
0: Exactly. It's so gauche, so awkward. Well, really, it's so in, it's out.
3: You see, I told you we should have hit that bank in Jersey.
1: Will you shut up?
2: What does gauche mean?
0: Well, look. Now, all of these kidnappings are so dreary. You have to paste together ransom notes and dash about making phone calls from different gas stations at all hours of the night, and nobody gets a decent night's rest. And then, of course, there's the question of food.
1: What about food?
0: Well, I mean, will your quarry survive on cold coffee and greasy hamburgers in paper bags? Well, I suppose possibly the average victim might, but in my case, which is, after all, what we're discussing here... Well, it's not to be dreamt of. A lackluster diet would remove my will to live, and you might well find that your collateral no longer existed, at least not in living form. Well, I mean, a person can die of boredom. You follow me?
1: Exactly what would you require in the way of food, my lord?
0: Well, a good deal more than hamburger, I can assure you.
1: Well, I can assure you we have all our meals catered at the hideout.
0: Ah. Well, that leaves only the question, then, of the kidnappee.
2: Kidnappee?
0: The person being kidnapped. Now, if you're going to take this seriously, it seems to me the very least you ought to know is the vocabulary of your chosen profession.
2: It's a real simple bank, in and out.
0: Now, suppose the whole caper, as I believe you call it, in the argo of the streets, suppose the whole caper doesn't work out or pull off, and I can't think of a soul, frankly, who would pay a sou for me. What are you going to do about disposing of the, the body? I mean, do you have enough quicklime on hand and a crude instrument to scoop out a shallow grave? I mean, all of these items are de rigueur if this is to be a correct kidnapping.
1: We'll risk it.
0: Well, very possibly you will, but if I'm to be any part of this caper, these details cannot and must not be overlooked. I wouldn't be a part of a socially incorrect kidnapping any more than I'd attend a dog show without gloves. Or a dog show at all, for that matter. Well, since you're obviously not qualified kidnappers... What, in fact, are you really up to?
1: What do you mean, what are we really up to?
0: I have it. You're here to invite me to one of Jingles Ronzini's parties. Last year at her Come As You Wish You Were party. Oh, I will not ever forget this, I guess. Jingles had two masked men come in and hold up all the guests at gunpoint for charity. Well, it would have been the triumph of the season, except that they kept the money. Oh, I have it now. It's a come-as-you-are party.
1: Now, wait a minute. We don't know any Jingles, whatever his name is.
0: Then who are you, actually?
1: Well, I keep telling you. We're here to kidnap you. Can't you get it through your...

0: Cad?
1: Then you are serious.
2: Hey, how are we going to get him out of here?
0: You hit him over the head?
2: Nah. Neighbors would get suspicious we carried him out.
3: If you're worried about getting me out to the car, that's simple enough. I'll just have the car sent round, and I'll meet you wherever the hideout is.
2: You can't do that.
3: Why not?
2: Well, nobody goes to his own kidnapping in a chauffeur-driven car.
3: Well, if you're worried about appearances, how could I possibly go out onto the street and get into the same car with you?
2: Well, why not?
3: Dressed as you are, in double-breasted suits and white neckties. Well, I mean, people would know right away something very strange was afoot. Now, let's see. I'll have my trunks packed.
2: Trunks?
3: I'll need two at least. Since you gentlemen haven't deigned to tell me where the hideout is, I'll have to pack for every eventuality. Now, let's see. If it's to be a cabin in the country, I'll need something old and comfortable in tweeds. And if it's to be a sloop on the river, I shall want my white ducks and yachting cap.
2: All right. This is as far as we go.
3: What?
2: Over against that wall with your hands up.
3: Oh, I might have known.
2: Known what?
3: A .45 automatic and without a silencer.
2: What's wrong with a .45?
3: Well, for one thing, they're so dreadfully messy. And for another, they make a noise that would waken the dead. Now, a .25 automatic would be much more to the point with the added advantage of having some style.
2: A .45 caliber slug's about as much style as you're going to get. Now, come on, you're going out of here with us. Who's that?
3: Well, you see, that's one of the things I was trying to tell you. I couldn't possibly leave town without calling my friends. I have a rather crowded social schedule.
2: I said, who is that?
3: Yes. Now, let me see. Sunday, 2:30 p.m. Aha. That would be Mrs. Temperance Van Arsdale. She always drifts over of a Sunday afternoon. I would suggest that we see her. You may find her somewhat tedious, but she's really an old dear. And if I don't see her, well, she'll move heaven and earth to see where I've gotten myself to. Well, gentlemen, do I let her in? Or do I stand here with my hands pointed heavenward like a praying mantis for the next quarter of an hour?

Hello, this is Hans Conried. The word boycott stems from the name of an actual person, and the story behind its origin is most interesting. During the last century, the Earl of Erne in County Mayo, Ireland, had an English land agent named Captain Cunningham Boycott. In the autumn of 1880, the captain made a most dismal mistake. He raised the rent on the estate. The tenants of the land, which Boycott managed, deeply resented his action and soon brought about some rather vehement retaliations. Local shops would not sell to Captain Boycott. Marauders destroyed his property and blocked his mail and food supplies. In a short time, the poor captain had no choice but to flee to England to save his skin. Now, this fuss in Ireland attracted a great deal of attention in the newspaper. Captain Boycott's name became so associated with the organized practice of refusing to deal with someone that a new word was coined. Boycott was a terrible failure as a land agent, but he unwillingly donated a most colorful word to our language. The report that he attempted to prevent its use by means of a boycott is completely unsubstantiated.

0: you are, Hardy. You naughty boy. Where have you been?
1: Awaiting your call, Tempe. Awaiting your call. Come in, come in. Tea is steeping.
2: Tea? Oh, lovely. I'm finished.
1: Come right this way, darling. Oh, I'm sorry I took so long, but a couple of gentlemen dropped in on me unexpectedly.
2: Friends of yours?
1: Oh, I'm not sure I'd go quite that far, but I do feel I've known them for centuries. I thought you'd never get here. Ah, here we are. Miss Van Arsdale, I'd like you to meet... I don't believe I know your names.
3: John Smith.
4: Bud O'Connor.
3: Not your real name, stupid.
2: So pleased to meet you.
1: Am I supposed to kiss a hand or anything?
3: Oh, you jerk, you...
2: Oh, please do. The last time that was done was at a Liberty Bond rally in Times Square.
4: Pleased to make your acquaintance.
2: Oh, charmed, I'm sure.
4: You know, for an old dame, you sure got nice teeth.
2: How droll. Wherever did you find them?
1: Well, I thought you'd sent them round. I'd planned to nip round to the Guggenheim Museum. They're doing something quite offbeat this week. They're showing a picture that's of something. And then these two gentlemen appeared with this large and rather shabby trunk.
2: Oh, I think tea is ready.
1: Ah, will you serve, Temperance?
2: Oh, delighted. Mr. O'Connor... One lump or two.
4: You touch me, lady, and I'll peck you. I don't care how old you are.
1: I must warn you, gentlemen, sporting as Miss Van Arsdale is, I doubt that she wishes to engage in athletics this afternoon. Or do you, Tempe?
2: No, no, I was merely inquiring how Mr. O'Connor would like his tea.
4: Tea?
2: Well, you do take tea, don't you, Mr. O'Connor?
4: I never had a narcotics rap in my life.
2: How enchanting. A narcotics wrap, whatever that might be.
3: You stupid jerk. She wants to know if you want some tea to drink.
4: Oh, tea. Oh, I ain't had that since I was a kid. I take it with the five sugars.
2: You know, Hardy, I think you found yourself a couple of common criminals here.
3: Now, just a minute. Watch your mouth, lady. We ain't common. We got class.
2: Oh, no offense, I'm sure. It's just that I've never had the opportunity of talking to a spokesman of the underworld. Socially, I mean. And I was just wondering what your game, I think it's called, is.
3: We ain't talking.
1: Now, that is a perfectly civil question, and there's no need to be rude. Miss Van Arsdale is the soul of discretion. Unless it's really something you want to get around. And I think it would be perfectly safe for me to tell her that you dropped in to kidnap me this afternoon.
2: You don't mean it.
1: Of course.
2: But nobody kidnaps anymore.
1: Well, that's what I told them.
2: Oh, how cruel. It's so out, it's in.
1: My very words. But since I had nothing more pressing this afternoon, I thought, why not?
4: How do we get into this?
3: Oh, shut up.
4: I kept telling you, there's this little bank in Jersey. An amateur could hit it, but no, you got to mix it up on Sutton East.
3: Will you shut up? I'm thinking.
2: Mr. Smith, you're to be congratulated.
3: Congratulated?
2: You're the soul of ingenuity.
1: American ingenuity at that.
2: You know, Hardy, it would be quite captivating.
1: The imagination trembles at the prospect.
2: And I could throw a hostage party to raise funds to ransom you. Now, let's see. We'll invite Sybil and the Duke and the Duchess.
4: What Duke and Duchess?
2: Any Duke and Duchess. And fly the Beatles in.
1: Oh, that's no fun.
2: Why not?
1: I wouldn't be able to attend. I'll be off in some dreary cabin somewhere. Unless, of course, you gentlemen would let me drive in for the party.
2: Oh, yes, do let him drive in. His chauffeur could have him back before tea.
3: You can't do that.
2: And why not?
4: Yeah, why not?
3: The victim can't attend his own party. Nobody would take it serious. You couldn't raise any money.
2: They would if I told them to.
1: I have the perfect solution, Tempe.
2: What?
1: We'll kidnap somebody else.
2: Wonderful.
1: Now, who could we get?
2: Mrs., Sloane?
1: No, no, not Dorothy. Her husband wouldn't pay a penny to get her back.
2: If anything, he'd probably pay a handsome sum to see that she was not released.
1: Yes, that's true. Now, how about Mrs. Bolivar?
2: Oh, no, that would never do. No, her daughter's coming out next week.
1: And you know
2: she's wrapped up in preparations. No, it would throw her entire week off.
1: Mm.
2: It would have to be somebody we'd actually like to get rid of for a couple of weeks.
1: Yet somebody whose friends would be willing to pay money to get them back.
2: Now, who could it be?
1: I can't think of a soul.
3: All right. The whole deal's off.
2: But why?
1: Yes, why? This could really be an amusing week.
4: Yeah, why not, Ace? We could get dressed up for the party. You could bring Pearl and I'll get Gladys.
3: Whose side are you on? Now, look, the reason we can't kidnap anyone now is because too many people know about it.
2: Who?
3: Well, you, for one.
2: My lips are sealed.
3: Yeah, well, even so, if something goes wrong, we have to cool a guy or something, both of you could identify as the police lineup.
2: You mean actually go into a police station? Oh, my. I haven't set foot into a police station in years.
3: Yeah, well, I know. But in our business, you can never be too careful, you see.
2: Sir, I demand that you carry through this project that you yourself started.
3: You demand?
2: I, sir, demand.
3: Well, madam, you can demand all you like, but you forget this is Ace you're talking to.
2: You, sir, may be the king of the underworld, but I am the queen of the upper world.
1: At least on the east side. Cross Temperance Van Arsdale, and you won't be invited to a single important party this year.
4: Gee, Ace, what are you going to do now?
5: Wait a minute. Leave it to me. All right. You win.
3: Good. Now, this is what we got to do. First, we're going to need some rope and some magazines.
1: Rope. Well, that would be sports and games on Madison Avenue.
2: I'll send my chauffeur.
3: Again with the chauffeur. Magazines we need for putting together ransom notes.
1: Well, you have some back issues of Realité at your house, don't you, Tempe? I think it would be droll if all of the notes were done in French.
2: Well, I'm right next door. I'll run over and get some from the basement.
3: And a gag. We're going to need a gag.
2: I have an old cape we could cut up.
1: You do that while I get the magazines.
3: All right, while you two are doing that, Bud and me will go out and we'll check the getaway car. We'll meet back here in 10 minutes and decide who it's going to be, huh?
2: Oh, isn't this a lark?
1: More fun than a scavenger hunt. And we still have to plan the menu for whoever we nab.
3: Remember, 10 minutes, no more and no less. You better make it 15 minutes.
1: Well, needless to say, Contessa, by the time Temperance and I returned, our two unsavory accomplices had fled the scene and had the temerity to leave only a note saying something about having to see a man about a bank in New Jersey. An obvious falsehood. Temperance and I were both crushed because we could have thrown a party that would have been the talk of New York for seasons to come. However, we'll just have to build anew with different caterers. I understand the last part of your grand tour will be the island of Sicily. Perhaps while you're there, you could inquire about and see if any of the gentry would give us a hand with the hostage party the Temperance and I are planning for the fall. Your favorite playmate, Hottie Renfrew Fleming III.

0: to promote respect for the law and those who enforce it, we now present Government of Man by Law. General Harold K. Johnson, Chief of Staff, United States Army.
1: Service to country is service to law. Our Constitution and laws provide the legal basis for the United States Army. In 1789, Congress created the Department of War, now the Department of the Army, with an appointed civilian as secretary. The first Army legislation in 1789 specified that troops would not only be governed by articles of war, but also would be required to take an oath upon entering service. The oath includes the personal affirmation of allegiance as follows. I do solemnly swear that I will bear true faith and allegiance to the United States of America, and that I will obey the orders of the President of the United States. Our Judeo-Christian heritage has taught us that freedom rests on the rule of law. In its years of loyal service to the nation, the United States Army has been devoted to duty, honor, and country, and has stood as a guardian of the laws of this land.
0: Government of Man by Law.

Theater 5 has presented Big Deal on Sutton East, starring Mr. Elliot Reed, written by George Bamber, directed by Warren Somerville. Featured in the cast, Ethel Owen, Ralph Bell, and Jack Grimes. Script editor, Jack C. Wilson. Original music by Alexander Vlasdotsenko. Orchestra under the direction of Glenn Osser. Executive producer for Theater 5, Mr. Lee Bowman. We invite your comments. Write to Theater 5, New York 23, New York. That's Theater 5, New York 23, New York. This is Fred Foy speaking.

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1: I came across Mr. Kipling in the meadow by the church. If I've painted that spire once, he said, I've painted it a dozen times. He offered me an apple pie. An artist needs inspiration, he explained. Golden shortcrust pastry, delicious apple filling, and just the right amount of sugar sprinkled on top. But then, when it comes to the little details, Mr. Kipling does have an exceedingly good eye.
2: Well, come in, Smithers. What is it? Speak up, boy. Orange juice.
3: No, sir. New Kellogg's Rise and Shine.
2: Hey, fiendish.
3: And look at this, sir.
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3: What are you doing, sir?
2: Thank you, Governor. Wife and three pips to support. Thank you.
4: New Kellogg's Rise and Shine. 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

0: National Broadcasting Company invites you by transcription to join The Chase. There is always the hunter and the hunted, the pursuer and the pursued. It may be the voice of authority, or a race with death and destruction, the most relentless of the hunters. There are times when laughter is heard as counterpoint, and moments when sheer terror is the theme. But always there is the chase.
1: I've had two obsessions in my life. Two things I've wanted almost to the complete exclusion of everything else. One of them was wealth. Money enough to live like a prince. And the other was a woman. I've been chasing my phantom pot of gold ever since I can remember. And the more it eluded me, the more I ran after the mirage. Until one day, it became a reality. That was the day I met Barbara. The most beautiful creature I've ever seen on this earth. And that was also the day I started working as private secretary to Mr. Archibald Mitchell, president of the Intercontinental Banking Corporation, who also happened to be Barbara's husband.
2: Mr. Mitchell's office. Just one moment, please.
1: Sir?
3: Well, what is it, Preston?
1: There's a Mr. Richards outside to see you in regard to the Watson matter.
3: Tell him to take that up with Granville. I can't be bothered.
1: Mm-hmm.
2: Ask Mr. Richards to see Mr. Granville, please. No, he's in conference right now. Oh, incidentally, I see that Mr. Richards hasn't made an appointment. His name isn't listed in my book. Now, make certain that no one disturbs Mr. Mitchell unless he's made a previous appointment. Yes, and please pass that information on to the other girls in the office.
3: Well, I see you're already taking charge of the office, in spite of the fact that you've only been with me for 6 hours.
1: 6 hours and 20 minutes, sir. And if I'm to get any discipline out of the office staff, it's essential that I show my authority now. With your permission, of course.
3: Well, that's all right with me. That's why I hired you. Keep things moving around here and relieve me of unessential details.
1: I hope I'll fill your requirements, sir.
3: Preston? How old are you?
1: 41, sir.
3: According to your employment certificate, you've had an excellent education. And your references are the best.
1: Thank you, sir.
3: How does it happen that a man of your background and intelligence... Well, excuse me.
1: Well, were you going to ask, Mr. Mitchell, why a man of my education, background, and age has gone no further in his career than private secretary?
3: Well, something like that.
1: Perhaps I was never fortunate enough or wise enough to grasp the opportunity when I saw it.
3: Well, I didn't mean to be...
1: Well, it's quite all right, sir. I don't mind at all. Oh, excuse me, sir.
2: Mr. Mitchell's office. Who? Oh, one moment.
1: It's Mrs. Mitchell, sir.
3: Barbara, send her right in.
2: Please ask Mrs. Mitchell to come right in.
3: Well, you're in luck, Preston.
1: Oh, am I, sir?
3: You're going to meet the most wonderful and the most beautiful woman you've ever seen in your life. Well, we're virtually newlyweds, you know. We've only been married for 6 months.
1: Oh, really?
3: Come in there, my dear. Come in.
4: Well, Archie, darling, I hope I'm not disturbing you.
3: Not at all, Barbara. This is an unexpected treat. this is Elliot Preston, my new secretary. Here's my wife, Mrs. Mitchell.
1: How do you do, Mrs. Mitchell?
4: Well, I'm very glad to know you. So nice to find that your secretary is male, Archie. Now I don't have to worry about some other woman stealing you away from me.
3: As if an old duffer like me is worth stealing.
4: I'm not going to take up too much of your time, darling. I just stopped by to hold you up.
3: I'm going to do a little shopping?
4: Well, I haven't a thing to wear for our weekend with the Radcliffes and Bermuda.
3: How much do you want?
4: $2,000 or $3,000 will do, sweet.
3: Preston, make out a check for $3,000, payable to Barbara Mitchell, and I'll sign it.
1: Yes, sir, certainly.
3: You know, you can make things a lot easier for yourself by simply opening up a few charge accounts.
4: Oh, I will, as soon as I get around to it.
3: Oh, you look ravishing today, Barbara.
4: Thank you, dear.
3: Every time I see you, I...
1: The check, sir?
3: Oh, well, thank you, Ellie.
4: You're a darling.
3: All right, there you are, Barbara.
4: Well, I'll be running along now. Mr. Preston, it's very nice to have met you.
1: The pleasure was mine, Mrs. Mitchell.
4: I'm sure we'll see each other again. Well, goodbye, Archie, and don't work too hard. Au revoir.
1: That was almost a year ago, and a year makes many changes. One of those changes was my relationship with Mrs. Barbara Mitchell.
4: Well, you stop it, you fool.
1: Barbara, don't be coy with me, darling. I can't stand it. I love you, darling, more than anything in the world.
4: More than anything, Elliot? Oh, I don't think so.
1: What do you mean?
4: You love money more, and so do I.
1: Do you?
4: Well, if I didn't, you think I'd allow myself to be chained to that old imbecile I married?
1: You don't care anything for him. It's me you love.
4: Well, I must admit you're fascinating, Elliot.
1: Then throw Mitchell over. Divorce him and marry me. What are you laughing about?
4: Well, surely you're not that naive, Elliot. But you don't make in a year what I spend in a day.
1: Yes, that's quite true.
4: Well, why don't you do something about it?
1: Do something?
4: If a man like Archie can become a multimillionaire, surely you can get ahead as well.
1: No, the time has passed for that. I've missed the boat.
4: You certainly have.
1: At any rate, I've got you.
4: Oh? Have you?
1: Mitchell will never find out about us. He's much too dense, and he trusts me implicitly.
4: Well, you don't think for a moment that I'm going to let this thing go on forever, Elliot.
1: What do you mean?
4: Well, I mean, it's too risky. And I'm afraid we'll have to put an end to it now. Can't help it if you're broke, darling.
1: Barbara.
4: Yes?
1: Suppose Mitchell didn't stand between us.
4: Well, how do you mean?
1: Well, I mean, suppose he became ill and died. Then what?
4: Then, my handsome darling, your marriage proposal might make some sense. We'd have the time of our lives together with the money I'd inherit. But let's not be childish. Archie isn't young, but he's the healthiest thing I've ever seen. He's liable to outlive both of us.
1: Yes, I suppose you're right.
4: Well, it's getting late, Elliot. Archie will be home very soon now. I think you'd better leave.
1: When will I see you again?
4: Never.
1: What?
4: Well, at least never alone anymore.
1: Barbara, you can't mean that.
4: What I do, Elliot? I mean every word of it. Fun's fun, but the risk is becoming too great. Now, we're calling it a day. At least until Archie's health shows signs of undergoing a change.
1: When I left her, it was like leaving my last chance at really living. For months, I'd been under a delusion that it was going to last forever. No, it was over. And it was nothing. I remember wandering along the streets for hours that night, aimless and dejected. Finally, I did something I've rarely done in my life. I stepped into a small waterfront bar for a drink.
5: What'll you have, mister?
1: Scotch, please, and a little water on the side.
5: Right. Well, I guess she's getting ready to sail.
1: What?
5: The Ocean Queen for Europe.
1: Oh, in the boat.
5: Yeah?
6: I look for job, mister.
5: You're looking for what?
6: Job to work.
5: I got no chops. Get out of here.
6: Well, can you give me a sandwich? I'll pay you when I have money.
5: I'll give you a sandwich. I'll give you a lumps, that's what. Now get out of here, you panhandling bum, before I throw you out.
6: You don't talk to me that way, mister.
5: No?
6: Nobody talk to Otto Holcho that way. I kill you, I cut you like a bug.
1: Barkeep was a big man, but the man he had tried to strike was the most powerful human being I'd ever seen. He caught the barman with a grip of steel around his middle, then like some giant bear, he started to put pressure on him in a hug. It had the barkeep's eyes bugging out like a fish as he gasped for air. I could almost hear his ribs begin to crack one by one.
5: No! Stop, you kill him! Stop! Stop! Do you hear me?
6: Schweinhund! I tear him to pieces!
1: Come on, let's get out of here. Before the barkeep could find the strength to move, I had the bear outside into a cab, where I'd suddenly realized that this overgrown, stupid dolt was the answer to my dilemma. His name was Otto Horcher, and he was a seaman who jumped ship 2 weeks before. He was squat and thick-set with a low, sloping forehead and a filthy mat of hair. And as I questioned him, I became even more convinced that this sluggish, powerful brute with the mind of a child was just what I'd been waiting for.
7: So, you're looking for a job, are you?
6: Yeah.
7: Mm-hmm.
1: What kind of job?
6: I do anything. I'm strong. I can work hard.
1: Can you read or write?
6: Read? No. Write, I think. Maybe my name.
1: No, don't let it trouble you, Otto. For the work I have in mind, your qualifications are perfect. I took him to an all-night diner and bought him a meal, then brought him home to my flat. On the following day, I set him to work doing odd jobs around the apartment while I tried to arrange my plans. That afternoon in Mitchell's office, my plans suddenly crystallized. I have those Wickersham reports for you, Mr. Mitchell.
3: Oh, thank you, Preston. We're all tied up for the rest of the afternoon, aren't we?
1: I'm afraid so, sir.
3: I'll telephone my wife. Tell her I won't be home, Preston.
1: Very well, sir.
3: I'll need you this evening. I hope you won't mind staying here with me. Those reports must be checked before tomorrow.
1: No, I don't mind at all, Mr. Mitchell.
3: I don't know what I'd do without you, Preston. You're a great help to me.
1: Thank you, sir. It's a pleasure to hear you say so. The office was empty by 6. And at 6:45, I excused myself for a short time, ostensibly to have a bite to eat. I walked across the street, stepped into a phone booth, and dialed my own number.
7: Yeah?
1: Otto, this is Mr. Preston.
7: Well, yeah, Mr. Preston, I've cleaned up the house for you.
1: Yeah, I know. That's fine. Otto, now look.
7: Huh?
1: I'm working late tonight at my office, and I forgot some papers. They're in an envelope on the top of my desk. I'd like you to bring them down to me. Take a cab. You'll find some change in the bureau drawer. The address is... Oh, I forgot, you can't write. Well, look, try to remember this.
7: Yeah?
1: Number 7 River Street, 3rd floor, room number 31. Got that?
7: 7 River Street, 31. Yeah, Mr. Preston, I remember.
1: And be sure to get there at 10 sharp. Not before, or you'll disturb me.
7: I remember.
1: Fine, Otto. 7 River Street, room 31, 10 o'clock sharp. I'd had only 4 hours in all to make my plans, but luckily I already owned an unregistered revolver. It was a German Luger, too, which made things even simpler. I went back to the office and worked quietly with Mitchell until 9:45. Then I slipped the gun from my pocket.
3: Well, I think we can call it an evening, Preston. What's that?
1: It's a revolver, Mr. Mitchell.
3: Now, look here, Preston, I can take a joke. But your sense of humor is on the morbid side. Stop pointing that thing at me, baby.
1: I'm sorry, Mr. Mitchell, but I'm going to kill you.
3: Have you gone insane?
1: Yes, I have. For your wife.
3: You idiot, put that gun down. You want me to call the police?
1: I'll call them myself, after you've gone.
3: You have gone crazy.
1: When you die, your wife will have your money, and I'll inherit both, Mr. Mitchell.
3: Does Barbara know about this?
1: No.
3: And do you think for one moment that you'll get away with this?
1: Oh, yes.
3: Well, then you're even madder than I imagined.
1: I'm sorry to do this, but it's the way things have turned out. Goodbye, Mr.
3: No, Mitchell. No, for heaven's sake, don't!
1: The first bullet went wide and hit him in the shoulder. The second went straight through the heart. Quickly, without disturbing the body, I removed his ring, watch, and wallet. Then stepped behind the door just as it opened, and Otto walked into the office. For a moment, he stared stupidly at the body. Then, as he started to turn, I brought a heavy desk paperweight down across his stupid head and laid him out flat next to Mitchell. I took the Luger, wiped it clean of prints, and forced it into Otto's limp hand. I put the ring, the wallet, and the gloves in Otto's pocket. Then walked to the telephone. Operator, get me police headquarters.
8: Sixth Precinct, Sergeant Prigg speaking.
1: Sergeant, my name is Elliot Preston. I'm private secretary for Mr. Archibald Mitchell. He's been murdered, Sergeant.
8: Where are you calling from?
1: Mr. Mitchell's office. He's lying here on the floor next to the man who robbed and killed him.
2: I managed to hit him with a paperweight and knock him out. Hurry, please. It's number 7 River Street, office number 31.
8: 7 River, room 31. We'll be right over.
1: Well, the rest was simple. Well, there was a trial, of course, but the circumstantial evidence was overwhelming, particularly after I testified for the state.
9: Mr. Preston, you say you never before saw the defendant, Otto Holcher.
2: No, sir.
9: You were a material witness. You heard the shots and found him bending over the body.
2: I had gone out of the office for some water, sir, and Otto Holcher's back was toward me as I returned. I managed to strike him with a paperweight before he could turn around and shoot me, too.
6: Liar! Liar!

0: His testimony in his own defense was a jumble of helpless denials, as I expected it to be. For he was much too stupid to know how to protect himself in any way. The trial only lasted 3 days, and I was present when he was sentenced. But when the judge gave him death in the electric chair, his eyes were on me. And if I ever saw a blind, maniacal hatred, I knew it was in Otto Hulcher's heart.
1: Barbara.
0: Well, it's over. They've sentenced him to the chair. He's to die in 3 weeks on the 22nd.
1: Well, I guess it's what he deserves.
0: Well, naturally, he murdered your husband, didn't he?
1: I know, but at the trial, I just couldn't help feeling sorry for him.
0: That's a ridiculous thing to say, Barbara.
1: Well, I wouldn't have felt that way if I didn't sense that he may have been innocent.
0: What?
1: What are you getting so angry about?
0: You virtually called me a perjurer and then asked why I'm angry?
1: Well, I didn't call you anything of the kind, Elliot. I know you were a witness to it all, but at the same time, you said you didn't actually see him fire the shots that killed Archibald.
0: I suppose you're sorry Mitchell's dead. You're actually disappointed about our being together finally.
1: Oh, don't be a fool, Elliot. Well, you know Archie never meant a thing in my life. Now I have you and his money. What more could I ask?
0: Well, then, let's not have any more sentimental dribble over an idiotic homicidal maniac. Otto's getting...